0: Tomorrow, it's primetime on ESPN Radio, the ESPN app, and SiriusXM Channel 80. We're presented by Progressive Insurance with Harry Lyles Jr. Donald Ware with you, and we all know that Giannis Antetokounmpo is now with the Miami Heat, the blockbuster trade. It was a big trade, so we know that the Heat got Giannis Antetokounmpo, and one player we don't talk about in this trade is Bobby Portis, who's going to bring a lot of energy, I think. Milwaukee receives Tyler Hero, Jaime Jaquez Jr., Khalil Ware, and a number 13 pick in the 2026 NBA draft, an unprotected 2031 and 2033 first round pick, a 2030 first round pick swap, and a 2033 second round pick. Did you get all of that? I mean, look, Giannis, you talk about players of all time. He's one of three players to win MVP, Finals MVP, and Defensive Player of the Year in their careers, along with Michael Jordan and Hakeem Olajuwon. And Antetokounmpo at the Heat presser said he feels like Miami is the best place for him to win a championship.
1: I love pressure. Coach Spo talked about pressure, and I think I thrive pressure. I think I need pressure at this time of my career. I think in order for me to go to the next, level, I got to get out of my comfort zone, and I feel like Miami was a place for me to be. We are very like-minded as a team and me, and it was a no-brainer. I wanted to be here. I'm excited to be here, and I want to get to work.
0: Harry, a no-brainer, as Antetokounmpo says. Got to be some big expectations in Miami.
2: Yeah, I think that this move is obvious. It's beneficial for everybody involved, obviously. If you're the Miami Heat, you are getting one of the best players of his generation. And I think if you're Giannis, you did this back and forth where it seemed like, hey, am I going to be traded? Am I not, for a year and a half or 2 years? And so he's offered a fresh start. I don't think anybody has ever looked at Giannis as somebody that's needed motivation, right? I mean, what we know about his upbringing, his journey, and even when he got into the league, I mean, it's easy to forget that he was a potential, like he was picked on his potential as opposed to his promise, right? Like, there was not necessarily promise with Giannis. It was, well, he could become this player, and he has become that player that a lot of people saw that he could be. I mean, when we talk about, I mean, you look at him and his physique when he came into the league compared to now, like, this is somebody that has always been able to put in the work. And to hear him say that it is good that he's sort of getting a little kick in the butt at this point in his career. And we know all about, the Heat culture and how prideful that city and that franchise is in staying on their stuff. I understand that there's probably some work left to be desired as it pertains to the rest of the roster. But when we talk about just the meat and potatoes of this thing, Giannis, Bam, Bobby Portis, you've got a front court there that is tough, that's going to play defense, and that you could build the rest of your roster around. So if you're the Miami Heat, man, like, it may not be this upcoming season where you see the fruits of this, come to life. But you've got the base there for the next 5 to 6 years.
0: Harry Lyles Jr., you and I see this exactly the same way. You mentioned the players. Again, Bobby, we're not talking enough about Bobby Portis and what I think he's going to mean to this team. Andrew Wiggins, Davion Mitchell, who I think his game is nice. I think his game steps up a little bit now. But I think to the point you made, this is not a one-year deal or a deal where the Miami Heat are going to compete for the, well, they're going to compete, but they're not going to be the team that's going to represent the Eastern Conference in the NBA Finals. This is a multi-year project. Now, I do think in year two, they will make some significant strides. Look, the Knicks are the defending champs. I'm going to go with, the Knicks. I think this, I don't know about the Celtics. The Pistons, right, I think are going to be able to bounce back. I'm not sure what to make of the Cavaliers. We'll see what happens with the Raptors, right? But, The 76ers are going to be really good. But I think Miami's going to be right there in the mix. But then, to your point, they're able to add some other pieces for next year. So this is, I think, more so where we could see the Heat come out of the East in the second year, depending upon who they add. Now, LeBron James is still out there speaking about a guy that led the Heat to two championships it wasn't a trade, but he signed with the Heat all those years ago. Maybe you add that guy to your team this year, and then for next year, now we're even talking about the Heat accelerating that championship run.
2: Yes, and I will say from a longevity perspective, and when I say longevity, I'm thinking 2 or 3 years for LeBron, right? Because we are in his 40s at this point in his career. But I mentioned off the top, you know, for guys like Giannis, Bobby Portis, Bam Adebayo, those guys are going to be the ones, you know, taking the beating down low. LeBron's not going to, one, he doesn't want to do that at this point in his career. At least I'm making that what I feel to be a very safe assumption. And two, I feel like you want him to be a distributor at this point in his career anyway, right? Like he's sort of helping everybody else reach their potential as opposed to him being your primary scorer, right? So I do think because of that, Miami is a viable option for him. But even just as it pertains to Giannis himself, Giannis is one of the, like I said, one of the best players of his generation. I am personally, as a basketball fan, just really excited to see what I feel is going to be a resurgent year for Giannis, because last year was the first year in his career that he played less than 61 games. Prior to that, he started off the first four with 77 or more. Three of those were 80-plus, 75, 72, 63, 61, 67, 63, 73, 67, and then last year he played 36 games. A motivated Giannis, a Giannis that is in the city of Miami, that is playing for a franchise that, you know, he was talking about, again, doesn't, you know, necessarily need any motivation themselves. Like, they've got the work ethic. This is a mature organization. I am excited to see what kind of Giannis this brings out. Because, again, prior to this year, we're talking about a guy that averaged over 30 points per game, that had over 10 rebounds per game, and was a defensive force. So I think we could potentially see the best Giannis we've seen up to this point in his career this upcoming season.
0: Yeah, you're right. I mean, he is definitely motivated. And I mentioned another player, LeBron James, perhaps joining the Heat. Pat Riley, Heat president, had this to say at the presser.
3: We landed the plane. Now there's another one we have to land.
2: Wonder what that second one is, huh? I have an idea. Air James, right? Braun Airlines, whatever you want to call it. I've heard it's nice, you know? Definitely an older airline, but like still serviceable, right? Gets you to where you want to go, right? A lot of great amenities. Makes everybody on the plane feel welcome, right? I would be happy for Pat Riley if he were able to do that. Although, I still say, I believe we will be seeing LeBron James in the Cleveland Cavaliers uniform next year.
0: Yeah, I know you said that earlier. And actually, the question that we talked about was what team would LeBron have the biggest impact on? I said the 76ers, but the team I like him for. I kind of go back and forth a little bit. 2 months ago, I was saying Cleveland. Then a couple of weeks ago, I like Golden. Really, I was talking about Golden State before that people were saying it could be Golden State. But I kind of like Harry Lyles. Like, I kind of like the Heat for all of the reasons that we mentioned. You add him to a squad that still has Bam on the squad and all of those other pieces. You add a LeBron James. And again, now I think you're talking about a team that is top three in the league.
2: Yeah.
0: I mean, I'm sorry, in the Eastern Conference. Excuse me, right. In the Eastern Conference.
2: Mm-hmm. Yeah. I am, if LeBron went to the Heat, I get more intrigued in year two. Because, again, I'm operating under the assumption this is a multi-year thing because of what LeBron kept saying this past week at Fanatics Fest in terms of final stages of my career, final years of my career. That's not to say that I don't think Miami would not be good or would not compete in year one. But I do think that Pat Riley would have this team more equipped with one more year to build around those that group of guys specifically. And then obviously, dude, we know Eric Spoelstra. It doesn't matter who put out there, bro. He is going to have anybody they put out on that floor ready to go. Like, you want to talk about a guy that knows how to maximize his personnel. Like, he is a guy that obviously a lot of us already know him to be one of the best coaches in the NBA, but I don't think it will be until after his career that we truly give him the flowers that he deserves.
0: Giannis has 7 first-team All-NBA selections among active players, and we're talking about LeBron. Only LeBron James has more career first-team All-NBA selections than does Giannis. He's Harry Lyles Jr. I'm Donald Ware. Coming up next, Lamar Jackson, is he ever going to host the Lombardi? 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
13: 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Sirianni and Hurts, what's going on? 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

0: 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And one Lamar Jackson, two-time MVP, was ranked number 69. As a matter of fact, he dropped 67 spots from last season. Harry Lyles Jr., 67 spots from last season. I mean, there's no way in the world that you can have Lamar. And I get it. 6-7 record last year. He was injured for a good part of the season, although the Ravens made a run. The Ravens actually made a little bit of a run to try to secure the division. Couldn't get it done. But 69 on this list?
1: Yeah, sounds like there is, in fact, some hateration in this dancery. Like, what are we talking about, bro? I understand he only played in 13 games last year. Still 21 touchdowns, still 7 picks, 2,500 yards passing. And that doesn't even get to, whatever the rushing numbers were. But I don't care what the criteria is for this list. You're not convincing me that there are 68 players better than Lamar Jackson in the NFL. I mean, if we did a redraft, like if we let every single team in the NFL today draft, right, their team for the upcoming season, what, Lamar is at worst a top, what, probably 10 pick?
0: Yeah.
1: And I feel like that's pretty safe because he plays the most important position in all of football. And he's also in a tier basically with the other three or four best guys that do this. I would put him in there with Mahomes, Allen, and Burrow when Burrow's healthy. I'd probably put Mahomes a tier above all those guys. But like in some order, some form or fashion, those are the four guys that you would take today if you were starting a team. So there's no way that Lamar should be 69th on this list. I want to know what happened.
0: Yeah, I mean, I would assume if you have him 69 and you had him number two the year before, that you were talking strictly off of last, but even strictly off of last season, he's still not number 69, Harry.
1: No, he's not. And again, I want to know where he was ranked the lowest, to be quite honest with you. Like, did somebody leave him off their list? And then, there's going to be like the wide receiver two or three that somebody probably put above him. Or if it's just like, the accumulation of whatever kind of votes, I don't know. This is inexplicable to me. But beyond that, it's funny because last year it seemed like everybody was picking Baltimore to win the Super Bowl, and rightfully so, because it looked like they had everything lined up, right? Between run game, a healthy Lamar, defense in a place where you want it to be, and the injuries just kind of tore it down for them. And it is generally, whether you're healthy or not, so hard to win a Super Bowl. I still believe, and I said this earlier in the show, that I believe Lamar Jackson will get his Lombardi trophy and his Super Bowl ring before his career is over. It's going to happen in a year where we're not all picking them to win it. And so that's why last year it was not going to happen for them, because it felt too obvious.
0: No, agreed. As a matter of fact, the Ravens, or the odds for the Ravens to win the Super Bowl, are at plus 1,000. And so going into Lamar Jackson's ninth season, even though he was ranked the number 69 player, got a couple of which is egregious, quite frankly. He's got a couple of MVPs. The fact of the matter is he has not won a Super Bowl to this point. Q Myers, host of Game Night, talked about the need for the Ravens to this year, if they want to win the Super Bowl, they need to get off to a fast start.
2: The Baltimore Ravens have a brand new offensive coordinator and head coach. Jesse Minter is now the head coach. Their offensive coordinator is Declan Doyle. He comes over from Ben Johnson's staff there in Chicago. And look, Lamar Jackson, it's no longer about what he does in the regular season. It's what he does in the postseason. But you got to get there. What we saw from the Baltimore Ravens last year for the majority of the season was not Baltimore Raven football. And I know a lot of it say, oh, well, they're injured. They're not healthy. Okay, fine. Right? Reason or excuse? To me, that's an excuse. It wasn't Baltimore Raven football. Their defense wasn't worth the salt. They just weren't playing well. And even Lamar was, okay, he was good, but at some point he needs to be even better. So I think they need to get off to a hot start so they know, okay, this Baltimore Ravens team led by Jesse Minter and Declan Doyle, they are on the right track.
1: I like what the Ravens got cooking here because of the new coaching staff. And I do want to be sure like that people know, I didn't think that John Harbaugh needed to go by any means. Mm-hmm. I don't think it's necessarily going to be a bad thing for them. And this is a place I do often feel like our sports in many ways reflect society and they reflect life. I do think there always comes a time where, one, you need fresh blood, for one thing. Two, that it's always good to have young minds and good ideas because that's how amazing things happen. We talked about with our Michael Jackson listing, like some of the stuff that he was doing, even just as a young adult in his career, is incredible. Like one of my favorite musical artists of all time is D'Angelo. He made Brown Sugar when he was 21 years old. That blows my freaking mind. Jesse Minter, I believe, is somewhere in his mid to late 30s. Declan Doyle, do you know how old Declan Doyle is, Donald? He's 30 years old. Wow. And is the offensive coordinator of this team. If nothing else, and obviously he's coming from the Ben Johnson tree, I will take that 10 times out of 10. To me, having these young, fresh minds, knowing what's around them, they're willing to try new things. They're not beholden to some old system. They're willing to they're nimble, right? They're like a mold of clay. You can sort of make this what it needs to look like, what it needs to be. It's not to say that older coaches in the NFL can't be great, but we did see a lot of teams trying to figure out, especially after the Rams did it with Sean McVay, who is going to be the next young hotshot head coach. We saw it with him. We saw it with Kyle Shanahan. We've seen it with a bunch of guys. We're seeing it with Clint Kubiak now. Jesse Minter, obviously getting his shot now with the Ravens, and Declan Doyle here as the offensive coordinator. I'm just excited to see what they're going to try to put together here for a team that, again, is ready to win right now.
0: Yeah, no, agreed. We see it again. We see this the same way. I think, obviously, John Harbaugh is an excellent coach, but sometimes you need a new voice. And I think the Ravens as a whole needed a new voice. Hadn't won a Super Bowl. What was it, 2012? When the Ravens won a Super Bowl, has had ultra talent, a lot of talent. But look, I mean, when I think about Lamar Jackson and what he could do this year, I mean, he's, you know, the receiving core is solid compared to what he's had in years past when he won two MVPs, by the way. So I really think there's a lot here. Fresh blood in terms of coaching. As you mentioned, from the head coach position with Jesse Minter and the offensive coordinator position, still going to have a pretty stout defense. And so for me, you're right. 2 years ago, not this past season, but the season before, was very disappointing. Thought the Ravens were going to be the team to win it. Thought they had the best team. Lamar Jackson was the MVP. Didn't get it done. I had the Bills coming into last season, but this year I've got the Ravens coming into this season to win the Super Bowl. He's Harry Lyles Jr. I'm Donald Ware. This is game night, this is primetime on ESPN Radio. Coming up next, we're still on LeBron watch, and is the clock running out? That's next on primetime on ESPN Radio.
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1: I'm Ed Mankin. We start with baseball. The game between the Dodgers and Yankees was rained out tonight. They'll play a day-night doubleheader in the Bronx tomorrow. And the nightcap can be heard here on ESPN Radio. Meanwhile, the Yankees have moved Aaron Judge to the 60-day injured list. He continues to deal with a rib injury and will need another scan. He's looking up for another team in the AL East. In Boston, the Red Sox made it 12 wins in a row, and they did it in dramatic fashion.
2: Fenway claps. 3-2 count, two down. Payoff pitch to Willier Abreu from Clevinger. Is swung on, fly ball right field. Victor Mesa chasing. He's at the wall. It's gone! He always does it!
1: The call from WEEI 93.7 FM. Boston beats Tampa 7-6. Also, the Orioles and 11 beat the Astros 4-2. Rangers rally. They top the Braves by a count of 7-6. Atlanta's lead over Philadelphia now 2 in the NL East. Kyle Schwarber home run paced the Phillies over the Braves. Rather, the Mets 6-1. At the World Cup, in the third place game in Miami, England beat France 6-4. Tomorrow, the final between Spain and Argentina. Third round of the Open in England. Sam Burns atop the leaderboard. He has a two-stroke lead. He shot a 65 today. That's 5-under to move up top. The lead is over Ryan Fox and Siwoo Kim. WNBA action tonight. A couple of games underway after one. The Liberty lead the Fever 28-22. In the second, the Lynx lead the Fire 29-20. Minnesota going for its 20th victory of the season.
3: Hey, this is Rich Eisen. Coming up on Monday, a new World Cup champ has been crowned. Taylor Twellman joins us to talk about it. We'll throw the Cleveland Browns in our four down spotlight. And actor Jake Johnson joins us in studio. That's Monday's Rich Eisen Show on Disney Plus, the ESPN app, and ESPN Radio.
4: Looking for the Yankees and the Dodgers game. Tonight's game has been rained out, and it will be made up as part of a split admission doubleheader with the first game at 12:30 p.m. on tomorrow. It's primetime on ESPN Radio, the ESPN app, and Sirius XM Channel 80, presented by Progressive Insurance with Harry Lyles Jr. Donald Ware with you, and last year, Harry, we didn't go through this with LeBron. He opted in. He had a player option. He opted in to stay with the Lakers. But in past years, it's like, where's LeBron going to go? Where's LeBron? But he's never taken this much time to let us know where he's going. And so this feels a little bit different. And LeBron James, okay, at the Fanatics Fest, he talked about what he's looking for in his next team uses the trust, or excuse me, he used to trust the process. Is the trust the process part of what he's saying, in fact, going to be his next team? Let's hear from him.
5: I want to, you know, join a franchise that kind of shares the same, you know, model as myself, and that's like practicing championship habits every day. But trusting the process more than anything. I think you trust the process of actually getting to that point.
6: Hold on. Realize, that's the term. And by the way,
5: I've been saying to trust the process since I was drafted in like 2003. I don't even know if he was even born yet.
7: We've all been there, man. You say something and you wish you could just lasso it back into your brain. And because I don't think he actually meant anything by that. Even though, didn't he also say something about basically like following the hints or something like that? Like he was trying to like Taylor Swift us basically, which I actually don't know how much of that he's actually been doing. If he has, then I honestly think he is a Cavalier just because of all the golf. The 2016 reunion, I believe there was like a Max Strus post about like, I can't believe this is my life, like, you know, like Braun did. But man, he truly is having fun with this, right? I mean, like, if I was LeBron and I'm sitting at home with like Bronny, I'd be like, hey man, check this out. And then send some tweet, right, that's like cryptic just to be like, hey, like, look at the pool I got, right? I mean, like, why not? I don't blame LeBron for having fun with it. I would, too.
4: Man, he is having fun with this. You know, I'm okay with it, mm-hmm. right? But I would love for him to make a decision so then we can really talk about what team, who's going to do what in the respective conferences. But again, he's earned the right to do this because he's LeBron James. He's one of the greatest to ever do it. He's entering his 24th season in the league. I just want to see him play as long as he possibly can because I'm going to miss it. I got to be honest.
7: Yeah.
4: I don't know about that. You know, first 15 years of his career, I can't really say that. But the last, you know, 8 or 9, I can say, man, I'm going to miss LeBron James when he's gone. He's good for the game, and we're seeing that now. You're right. I think he loves this kind of stuff, Harry. He's having a little bit fun with this.
7: Yes, and honestly, you know what we're really going to learn from this is how much of a podcaster is LeBron James. And the reason I say that is if he is truly into this podcast deal, he knows that we're still in the summer months. We need something to talk about, which A, is why he is dragging this out, and B, why I think that he will ultimately make this announcement on a Monday, whether that is this upcoming Monday or next Monday or the Monday after that, because he knows that gives us at least a week's worth of content, not just because of the decision itself, but because of all the other things that happen after it as a result, whether that be other moves or other commentary that becomes noteworthy. So we're really going to find out, again, how much of a podcaster Braun has become over the years.
4: Harry, I'm an old SID. Because you made a great point. Monday. Now you've got the rest of the week. If you have anything that you want released and you want people to know, it's not at the end of the week. You don't mm-hmm. make the announcement at the end of the week, which for me, as an old SID, or in layman terms, old sports information director, you don't make the announcement on Friday. Like, that's a no-no.
7: No.
4: Thursday with Halliburton's podcast, like, to your point, end of the week. And then why, again, as a marketing person, why would I make that announcement on somebody else's podcast on a Thursday?
7: Right.
4: Got my own podcast coming up. So, like, you know, I hope we, but I got to tell you here, I hope we do. Monday would be as good a day, LeBron, for you to make that announcement so we can move on. But, hey, man, continue to have fun with it.
7: A Monday announcement would feed families, literally and figuratively. I do think that either way, and, I mean, obviously I know Adam Silver is hoping that he makes this decision much sooner rather than later because he talked about wanting to get the schedule done. But it is going to be very exciting to see where he goes. I am more so excited to see how he does the announcement. Okay. Like, is he going to do a press? I believe the last one was a press release from his agency, was it not? I believe it was. And then the one before that was the SI article, right, with Lee Jenkins. And then before that was the TV special, The Decision.
4: Yeah.
7: So what is LeBron going to do this time? I don't know. It could be plain like the last one. It could be, to your point, a podcast episode. But I do think that I just hope for our own entertainment purposes that there is some sort of wrinkle there.
4: Yeah, and then we'll have to see, okay, once the announcement is made, hopefully, as you mentioned, Harry, on Monday, we'll see. Once the decision is made, how long will he play? Well, Brian Windhorst, ESPN NBA insider on the 5 p.m. edition of SportsCenter, feels like LeBron wants to play multiple more years.
0: Yeah, I think the teams that are chasing him were watching this as closely as the fans, Hannah. And the one thing that he said the last 2 days that I think is important and relevant is that he does not see this as a one-off situation. Now, he can't predict his health. He can't predict how he's going to feel at the end of the upcoming season, but he's looking at this as the last part of his career, not necessarily the last year of his career. And that is relevant. And that is relevant for what a team might do to get him, what a team might do after they receive him, and the decisions that go around acquiring a player like LeBron James. And I think it's certainly, if you're a team like Miami or a team like Golden State, teams that may not be at their best in this year, might be better a year from now when you get Jimmy Butler back, when you're able to add some shooting around Giannis Antetokounmpo. Hearing that probably lifted your eyebrow.
7: Yeah, I think Wendy nailed it right on the head. And it's, again, strictly from what LeBron was saying, if not only strictly from what LeBron was saying this week in terms of the final stages of my career, the final years of my career, which would also make sense for a guy who, if you take away his first stint in Cleveland, every time he has been a free agent, he has won an NBA championship in his second year with every team that he has played for. Mm-hmm. And so if you are a team that's getting LeBron James, you know, are you considering a rental? Perhaps. But I would tell you that this is part of the recipe. You're going to get him at the, again, the age of 40, 41 years old. He is probably, statistically speaking, he's going to get you a title in year two.
4: Yeah, and we'll see ultimately what happens, man. We've talked through the scenarios of the possible teams. We're just looking to hear in terms of that announcement from LeBron James and where he ultimately is going to play. He's Harry Lyles Jr. I'm Donald Ware. Coming up next, we catch you up on the stories you might have missed. That's next on Primetime on ESPN Radio and the ESPN app.
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0: postponed. Game will be made up as part of a split admission doubleheader, with the first game starting at 12:30 p.m. on tomorrow. 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Super producer Nick Carty, what you got for us?
1: All right, guys, so I'll give you some stories that, you know, we haven't given too much love so far tonight. So we'll start with the big one last night, currently in action at the moment as well. But Caitlin Clark, the Fever, won 110 to 107 over the Storm last night. They are currently playing the Liberty. But we'll focus on last night for right now, because it was maybe the best all-around performance in WNBA history. Caitlin Clark had 45 points, 10 assists. She hit 6 of 10 from beyond the arc. She's the first player in WNBA history with 40 points and 10 assists in a game. A lot of accolades, so hang with me here. New franchise record for the Fever, 45 points. Kelsey Mitchell, her teammate, go Bucks, was 38 previously. She was the third player to score 45 points in a game this season. Asia Wilson and Marina Mayberry were the other two.
2: Yep.
1: And she, her second three gave her 200 for her career. She is the fastest WNBA player to hit 200 career threes. So, Harry, not a bad day at the office for Caitlin Clark.
2: No, and everybody's first reaction was to run to Twitter and say, see, whatever I thought about her before was correct. Listen, I think we all think she is a fantastic player. I think the WNBA is in an incredible spot. I just hope we can get to a point with Caitlin Clark to where we can just enjoy the basketball again. Because she is just such a talent, man. And for as much as people love to talk about her shooting, and I quite frankly feel this similar way about Steph Curry, does not get nearly enough credit for her passing. Please, she had 10 assists last night too, right?
1: Yes, sir.
2: I mean, like, just an incredible talent. There's so much young talent in the W. But it was good to see Caitlin have a game like that, because you know she's got it in her. She's been definitely mentally battling some of these back issues, obviously, as well as physically. But you could tell she doesn't trust her body right now. So for her to come out and have a game like that, I think is going to be huge for her as the rest of the season comes along.
0: 45-10, as you mentioned, the 10 assists, 4 steals, 2 blocks. I mean, she's an absolutely phenomenal player. I mean, I don't know what more you can really say. To the point, I think the point was made, and Harry made the point about the passing. It is fantastic. She comes right out of college, has the impact going back a couple of years ago, was injured last season, now comes back, is doing well. 45-10?

0: The W? Unbelievable. I mean, she is having a fantastic season, and so we'll see what happens from here, of course.
1: Currently, the Fever Travel Liberty, 36-29. Caitlin. Let's turn my mic back on. That was bad. Caitlin, 5 points, 1 of 7 from the field so far in tonight's contest. Currently down 7. But dang, a lot of time left in that one. Speaking of time, blink and you'll miss it. The British runner Josh Kerr just smashed a record. He ran a 3 minute 42 second mile. 3 minutes 42 seconds, 1 mile. It was the new world record. It was a 27 year old record. The Edinburgh Navy, he did it in London Stadium. It was ridiculous. He cleared the previous record with 3 seconds to spare. He said it was just incredible. He blacked out the last 100 meters and was just gliding, he said. That's pretty fast. 3 minutes, 27 seconds to run a mile. His best time was 3:45 about 2 years ago.
2: So you said the number is 3:27?
1: 3 minutes, 42 seconds.
2: 42 seconds. Okay. I mean, geez, man. I want to know what shoes he's rocking in that. Because, I mean, I'm assuming he is wearing road. Or, I mean, is he running that on a track? Is that?
1: I believe it was on a track. I'll find the shoes for you. Hold on.
2: Okay. Because then I guess that changes it. Because I
1: that
2: more
1: what's holding
2: so for,
1: you back from a 342 mile?
2: For selfish reasons, I just, you know, I'm always interested in what the latest road running, you know, shoe technology is. As someone that tries to keep up with my cardiovascular fitness, you know what I'm not doing? A mile under 7 minutes.
1: Oh, you could do that.
2: I could, but I don't want to. You know what I mean? I'm trying to preserve my joints, which is also, again, interested in the kicks. But if he's running that on a track, you know, I'm not. I don't know that. I just moved here, so I don't know if there's a great track around me. I need to figure that out, though.
0: You know what, Harry and Nick, like back in the day in high school, like I think if you could do it like under 8 minutes, you know, that was considered pretty good. I think I did it in like, I don't know if I did it. I don't know. May have been 10 minutes, whatever it was. I don't think I did it in that time. And for so many years, it seemed like the mile record was like 4 minutes and some change. 3 minutes and 42 seconds? That is absolutely unbelievable. And it just seems like as time goes on, these guys get more athletic and more athletic. And some of these records that we saw stand for years eventually are going to fall.
2: It is incredible, too, though, because, I mean, Roger Bannister ran the first one under 4 minutes in 50. It was 54, right? 1954? I believe that's correct.
0: Yeah, something like that. Yeah.
2: And, I mean, to now, you know, get it down to 3:42 over the course of, that's a little 72 years. It's impressive, man. I do want to know, though, I am curious, like, what the long-distance endurance looks like in comparison. And I don't say that to minimize the accomplishment. The accomplishment is insane. That is more just my curiosity of his athleticism.
1: Well, he was wearing a, obviously, as you could guess, a custom spike and speed suit. It was in collaboration with Brooks.
2: You said a speed suit?
1: Yeah, he ran it in the London Stadium track, I believe.
2: Okay. I'm intrigued.
1: Collaboration with Brooks. Hyperion 222 shoe was designed for Kerr specifically, and 222 is significant because that was the number of seconds it took to beat the prior world record.
2: Golly.
1: So
2: could you imagine going that fast?
1: Nope. Unbelievable. And that's why it makes sense that he blacked out.
2: Yeah. I believe him.
1: All right. Well, speaking of incredible feats, this was not one of them. Cam Scataboo, obviously, Giants running back. He's coming back a horrific leg injury. He broke his tibia last year against the Eagles and ended his year, his rookie season. And so he was at Fanatics Fest Saturday, and you can go look the video up.
2: Yeah.
1: I'm sure John Harbaugh wanted to look away. He tried to do a backflip. He landed it, kind of. He landed on his feet and then stumbled a little bit. But as a Giants fan, it's not what you want, Donald.
0: But as a Commanders fan is what I want. I'm just saying, Scataboo's a wild dude. That's a wild dude right there, man. You know what I mean? Like, that doesn't surprise me. What was it? Was he at WrestleMania? But like, wasn't he part of one of the WWE events going back like beginning of the year.
1: I believe you're still here, dude.
0: Yeah. So that's a wild dude, man.
2: He is. He's wired different. Listen, as I interviewed him his senior year at Arizona State, because we had them when they played Texas State, which was a wild game. This is a guy who I promise you, it not only did he it's not that he didn't believe he would be an NFL player or that he would have been an Arizona State Sun Devil, because he did start, I want to say, at Sacramento State. But this is a guy that has had to grind to get where he's been and really get it out of the trenches. And this has to just be a guy who believes that he can do anything, which is why, and I do say this in defense of him, even though I at the same time realize you should absolutely not be doing this, he thinks that he could do something like this even though he is recovering from injury or has recovered from injury. So I'm glad he's okay. I hope he, you know, learns a lesson from this before there is an actual bad outcome from it.
1: All right, well, we'll wrap up on this one. Cowboys kicker, obviously, Brandon Aubrey, one of the better big leg kickers in the NFL. Him and several other kickers were talking with ESPN and have considered the idea of proposing, this is obviously speculation at the moment, but taking the UFL's kicking rule of a 4-point field goal. The UFL adopted this rule that any field goal longer than 60 yards out that goes through the uprights will give you 4 points as opposed to 3. The rule change initiated more field goals in the UFL attempted from 60 yards. And last year, the NFL had a record 12 field goals from 60 yards out. Good or bad, Harry?
2: Bad. Don't open up this can of worms. And the only reason I say that is if you would have proposed this to me 20 years ago, I would say, you know what, like, let's roll the dice. Because the number of guys that had kicked 60-yard field goals was very small. And, it's not large now, right? But if you think about the last couple of years, I feel like we keep seeing guys knock down 60-yard field goals, 59, 60, 61-yard field goals. So I am out on this. You could have convinced me 20 years ago, but not now.
0: Yeah, bad idea. This is the National Football League. Like to see it in the UFL. Definitely do not want to see it in the National Football League. We appreciate it, Nick. He's Harry Lyles Jr. I'm Donald Ware. Coming up next, is there a chance we have to wait a whole year to see the number one overall pick? This is Primetime on ESPN Radio and the ESPN app.
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1: I'm Ed Benkin. We start with baseball, and no baseball tonight in the Bronx. The game between the Dodgers and Yankees has been rained out. To play day-night doubleheader tomorrow, and the nightcap can be heard here on ESPN Radio. Meanwhile, the Yankees have moved Aaron Judge to the 60-day injured list. He continues to deal with a rib injury and will need another scan. In Boston, the Red Sox ran their winning streak to 12 games. The Red Sox were down 6-3, but rallied to beat the Rays 7-6. Meanwhile, another AL East team needed 11 innings to pull out a victory.
2: There go the runners. Here's the pitch. And it's a cue shot, slow roller, hit to second base. Altuve charges in. He has to hurry. Throw to first base. It's too late. And Henderson scores. He was running. He never stopped. And he scores. And the Orioles grab the lead.
1: The call from WBAL is Baltimore beats Houston at 11, 4-2. Cubs a winner today, Wrigley tripling the Twins 6-2. Phillies get a home run for Kyle Schwarber to beat the Mets 6-1. Now two back of the Braves as Atlanta lost to Texas 7-6. At the World Cup, it was a wild third-place game in Miami. England defeated France 6-4, the most goals in a World Cup game since 1982. It's Spain and Argentina tomorrow for the title. Meanwhile, the third round of the Open in golf is complete in England. Sam Burns now top the leaderboard. He is at 10-under. WNBA tonight. It is the Liberty leading the Fever with a minute to go in the second quarter, 45-42. Lynx over the Fire, 49-41. Minnesota looking for win number 20 on the season. In hockey, the Blackhawks have signed Connor Bedard to a new 5-year, $75 million deal.
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0: It's another busy weekend around the world of sports. And this is Prime Time. 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
1: It is, in fact, a busy weekend. And if you were looking to listen to the Yankees and the Dodgers, it has been postponed, rained out tonight. As a matter of fact, it's going to be made up as part of a split admission doubleheader, with the first game starting at 12:30 p.m. on tomorrow. It's Prime Time on ESPN Radio, the ESPN app, and Sirius XM Channel 80, presented by Progressive Insurance with Harry Lyles Jr. Donald Ware with you. Harry, we've got quite a few quarterback battles, as a matter of fact, whether you're talking about the Cleveland Browns, the Vikings, the Falcons, and the Raiders, although that may not be as much of a quarterback battle. So I want to get your thoughts on the Browns battle between Deshaun Watson, the veteran, and he's coming off the Achilles tear, and then, of course, second-year quarterback Shedeur Sanders. But first, Jarrett Verse of the Cleveland Browns, the defensive end on Good Morning Football, talked about what he's seen from the Browns quarterbacks so far.
2: Yeah, I mean, the main thing I've seen is they just work. You know, Deshaun's had his own problems throughout the league, but he's still a great quarterback. You see him dominate. He's got that vet presence of someone that's done this for a good little bit. Then you got Shedeur, who, you know, that dude's confidence is unparalleled. The way he goes out there, the way he throws that, you know, at the moment, you might be like, what? And then he dots him. He connects him. You can't even say too much about it. These are two great quarterbacks. I'm honestly excited to see how it goes further in the preseason. But so far, I've just seen two elite quarterbacks battling it out.
3: Look, and I'm not even like completely trying to be like a, you know, a smart guy right with that, but like,
1: I got you.
3: I at this point in his career, for a number of different reasons, I don't think we are going to see the Deshaun Watson that we saw last in what, 2019, 2020. I think that player is long gone. I think he is not with us anymore. Shedeur Sanders, you know, you saw glimpses of it in college. Look, when we look at the weapons on this team, you know, Quinshon Judkins, I believe they have Dylan Sampson, Casey Concepcion, who, you know, has been one of the better wide receivers in college football the last few years, even going back to his sophomore year at NC State. I believe they got Jerry Jeudy. I mean, I would like to see Shedeur have success. I think he ultimately will not get the starting job, but I do think he will end up becoming the starting quarterback of the team at some point during the season.
1: You know, I covered Shedeur Sanders his first 2 years at Jackson State, and it's like when he made the jump from high school to Jackson State, and even his first year was really, really good. His second year at Jackson State was even better. We saw what happened at Colorado. He got better, but then he hit the National Football League, and that's a different beast. And I mean, he put up some, you're right, he had some, we saw some flashes, but we saw some things that I had never seen from Shedeur. And a lot of that has to do with the level of play in the NFL. There's no doubt about it. For me, with Deshaun Watson, you're right. It's been a long time. He was an elite quarterback in this league. He had injuries. He had off the field issues. I think because he's a veteran, and maybe because of some of the things that I saw from Shedeur Sanders on last year, to your point, but I think it will be Deshaun Watson who will be the starting quarterback, and I think that he will beat Shedeur Sanders out, not just because he's the veteran and all that, but he is. I mean, obviously the experience helps. Mm-hmm. I just think that he is going, I just think, based upon what I saw last year from Sanders, that he's going to beat Shedeur out for that starting job.
3: I like that one. Are we going to do Patrick Mahomes versus Justin Fields? Or
1: nope, we're not going to do that one. But, you know, let's look at the Minnesota situation. I think, to me, this is the most intriguing one, right? Like, you've got Kyler Murray, who's there now, who's been a solid quarterback in the NFL. Like, I think he's gotten a bad rap in some respects. Mm-hmm. Right. And then you got JJ McCarthy, who was supposed to be sort of the heir apparent right? And then he got injured, didn't even take a snap that first season, and then last season he didn't look very good. So Adam Thielen, former NFL wide receiver on Unsportsmanlike, he asked, is J.J. McCarthy actually an NFL quarterback?
4: Is J.J. McCarthy an NFL quarterback in your mind?
5: Oh, 100%. No question about it. Big reason why I went back to Minnesota was because I got to spend some time with him in the off seasons and see his competitiveness and see those tangibles that you can't coach. He has them. And yes, did last season not go the way that he planned or the team planned? Yes. But at the same time, I'm really excited about the future of this guy. I mean, he's a great kid. He's a hard worker. Like I said, he's got those kind of tangibles you can't teach or coach. And I think for him, it's just he needed that year to learn. He needed that year to say, okay, this is what happened, and this is what I need to work on, and let's see what happens now this coming season.
3: I don't necessarily disagree with Adam Thielen on perhaps that J.J. McCarthy needed a year. He was not asked to do a lot at Michigan. The NFL game, regardless of whether you've been asked to do a lot in college or not, is a completely different speed. Like, those are just two completely different games, right? I mean, when we're talking college football, NFL, and that, it doesn't even get into the lower levels of college football. But I don't know that that's going to matter because of Kyler Murray. To me, with the talent that Kyler Murray has, I understand that, you know, he has left some, you know, play to be desired at times over the course of his career. Played in five games last year, 17 in the year before, 8 the year before that. So he has had some injury issues. But to me, when you look at what he's going to be playing with a guy like Justin Jefferson, and I still believe Kevin O'Connell to be one of the better coaches in the NFL that would be able to get the most out of a player like Kyler Murray, I think not only is Kyler Murray going to win that job, I think the Vikings are in for a resurgent year this year because of it.
1: Now, I couldn't have said it any better other than to say, like, I think we're sleeping a lot on Kyler Murray. I mean, when you look at, even if you look at some of his numbers, if you're into sort of looking at numbers, you're talking about a guy that in seven seasons has thrown for 121 touchdowns. He's a dynamic quarterback. We're talking about J.J. McCarthy in his third season. Again, as I mentioned, first season, didn't even take a snap last year, didn't look good at all. And you're right, Murray was hurt, injured, only played in those minimal amount of games. But to me, this is Kyler Murray, and much like what we saw a couple of years ago from the Minnesota Vikings, I think you're going to see a Vikings team that's going to be back in the conversation for competing, and I'm going to say this, to represent the NFC in the Super Bowl. I think Kyler Murray brings that kind, just that kind of dynamic to me, Harry, and I think because of that, we're going to talk about Minnesota being one of the better teams as the season progresses in the NFC.
3: Well, and I think, too, that the Vikings, the calling card for this team is the defense, right? I mean, we talk about, yep, a guy like Brian Flores. You want to talk about coaches that get the most out of their players. Not only does he do that, but then schematically, he's doing it with the best of them. And so between that and hopefully this team getting this offense rolling, I know, Justin, man, there is not a player in the NFL more excited to get back out there this year than Justin Jefferson, because it was very clear all year last year he was just frustrated with whoever they threw out there at the quarterback position. So I'm with you, though. I think Kyler Murray's going to get this one.
1: I'm going to lean on you. Atlanta Falcons, Michael Penix Jr., he's coming off the torn ACL. Tua Tagovailoa is there now, has had some success in the NFL. I mean, this is also a good battle right there in the ATL.
3: Yeah. It's a tough one. You know, this Falcons team has been talented, is very talented. We got a couple of guys here, one and Tua, which, again, we are talking about somebody that has shown flashes in the NFL. Obviously, there has been injury concerns, more specifically with the head injuries. But when he is at his best, he can help run an offense, which he did in Miami when he had the pieces, obviously, when they had brought Tyreek Hill in. Jaylen Waddle, I mean, shoot, they basically just had, you know, a track team on the outside. But there's enough pieces in this Atlanta offense to where you could convince me that he or Michael Penix, who, you know, again, coming off the ACL, he's already had a ton of injuries in college. Though the only reason I still hold out hope for a guy like Michael Penix is we have seen time and again now the last 5 years, players that have transferred schools and continued to improve as a player at their position. And Michael Penix was one of those guys, obviously starting off at Indiana, coming from Tampa and Plant High School, and then going to Washington and having the 2 years there that he had. I'm not ready to say that Michael Penix is done, but if I'm a betting man, I think that Tua is ultimately going to win the starting job and be the quarterback for the Falcons, pending any some sort of injury in this case. And I do think that Kevin Stefanski will find a way for this offense to have success with Tua at quarterback.
1: I've seen enough of Michael Penix Jr. and haven't seen enough from Michael Penix Jr., and thus I like Tua for that job. And then the last one with the Raiders, Fernando Mendoza and Kirk Cousins. You got Mendoza, national championship, Heisman Trophy. But that's a situation, and I believe that had Kirk Cousins started the season, had played the majority of the season, that Atlanta, it would have been a different season, I think, for Atlanta. Like, I'm not sold on Michael Penix, right? But, I mean, that's more of a situation where Kirk Cousins is helping to steer this young man who has a bright future in Fernando Mendoza.
3: Yes, and also I should correct myself. Michael Penix was at Tampa Bay Tech. Okay. But yes, as it pertains to the Raiders, this one, I can make this very easy. You draft a guy number one, guess who's going to play? Right. It's going to be Fernando Mendoza. But I will say, in talking to Fernando, because I saw him at the ESPY Awards when I was doing the red carpet show, the thing that I am very excited about him is, and it's similar with Penix, where a guy that transferred continued to improve as a player in college. He was very specific with me about, hey, the process in the NFL is different. And he said Kirk Cousins had really helped him with that. And it was already helping him learn a bunch and become a better player. And obviously, he's real deep into that playbook. So I'm excited to see what he's going to do. Also, Donald, too, not just he's got Brock Bowers at his disposal, but I think he's going to help unlock Ashton Jeanty.
1: Yeah. No, that's going to be a good one, of course, there. He's Harry Lyles Jr. I'm Donald Ware. Coming up next, we make our pick for the World Cup final. This is Primetime on ESPN Radio and the ESPN app.
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0: 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But he was so much more than that. They were a team, closer than brothers, until it all went horribly wrong. 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
4: Fenway claps. 3-2 count, two down. Payoff pitch to Willier Abreu from Clevenger. Is swung on, fly ball right field. Victor Mesa chasing. He's at the wall. It's gone! He always does it. His fourth home run in 2 days gives the Red Sox the lead. 7-6. More Red Sox pixie dust everywhere.
0: That was an excellent call. That audio courtesy of WEEI 93.7 FM. The Red Sox extend their winning streak to 12 games, matching the third longest win streak in franchise history. Don't look now. Those Red Sox are coming. Abreu, 2 of 3, 2 home runs, 3 RBI. First Red Sox player with back-to-back multiple homer games since Mookie Betts in 2016. Also, Abreu, the go-ahead 2-run homer in the 7th inning, was the first go-ahead homer in the 7th inning or later this season, and the 4th of his career. That's pretty big time there, Harry. And again, don't look now. Boston Red Sox playing some pretty good baseball.
5: Yeah, I actually cannot believe that they are over 500. Obviously, still 7 games out of the AL East race. But the fact that they're in this position, I certainly did not expect that of them. So 12-game win streak. I mean, hey, you're doing all right, matching the third longest win streak in franchise history. So kudos to the Red Sox. Although I understand we've got a control room that's not particularly happy about that.
6: Yeah, you know how this win streak started?
5: How?
6: A beautiful 4-game sweep against the Yankees.
0: It did. Yes, it did. Yes, it did.
6: Waiting for it to end.
5: Tough scene.
0: So look, we got a big time matchup tomorrow. The World Cup final, 3 p.m. Eastern on tomorrow. Spain and Argentina. Argentina, the defending World Cup champions, should be a really, really... Look, we had a great game today for the third place finisher. England, of course, earlier today defeated France 6-4. Harry Lyles, who you got, Spain or Argentina?
5: God, you know, I said at the beginning of the show that I think it's got to be Spain, the more consistent team, young team, talented team, cohesive. Made one of the better offenses of the tournament in France look like a shell of themselves. But I also feel like Argentina somehow feels like a team of destiny. Mm-hmm. The fact that, yes, they have not been playing their best soccer, but they keep finding ways to win. And Leo Messi is still doing this at such a high level at 39 years old. Part of me wants to go there as well, and it seems really fitting, but I'm going to still go with Spain here, I think. I don't have it in me to pick against them given what I saw last week and what they did to France and how they made them look. They truly dog-walked them in every single way.
0: Yeah, I'm going with Argentina. I'm not going against Messi. Again, I think it's a bit of destiny, but look, Messi has been so good. Like, we're talking about 8 goals in 7 games. He assisted on the 2 goals in Argentina's victory over England, a come from behind victory late in that game. And then you can look at any number of games, Cape Verde. I mean, you can look at that, like any number of games for Argentina where it looked like Argentina was down and out. And here comes Messi. Here come the Argentines and ultimately pull it out. So I don't see, I mean, look, I realize that most prognosticators okay, who know a lot more about soccer than I do, have Spain in this one. But I do believe in destiny, and I believe in what I've seen from Messi. And I got to go. And they are the champs. I realize it was 4 years. They are the champs. I'm not going against the champs in this World Cup final.
5: Yeah, and I don't blame you one bit. My biggest hope for this, because this truly has, and again, I say this, I'm like you as someone that is a soccer casual. Like, I'm popping up every 4 years for the Men's World Cup. I'm popping up every 4 years for the Women's World Cup. This has been, by all, like, intents and purposes, both as a casual and then, you know, the diehards will tell you, an awesome, awesome World Cup. I mean, could not ask for more. The scenes at the different stadiums. We were talking in one of the breaks just about the presentation before the game, right? The ceremony of it, all that kind of stuff. I just hope we walk away with a great final. Because I know for me, I remember doing Around the Horn the day after the 2022 final. And it is not often that I have walked away from a sporting event thinking, oh my gosh, that might have been the greatest thing that I have ever watched. And I felt that way during the last World Cup final. I hope I feel even just half as close to that tomorrow when we see Spain and Argentina go up against each other.
0: And Harry, I mean, this has got to be the dream matchup. You've got the number one and number two seeds in Argentina and Spain, respectively. It'll be the first FIFA World Cup match to feature the top two ranked teams since rankings were introduced in 1992. Although, man, I'm telling you, that France... could have gone that France and England game was very exciting, but you got one and you got two. We have not had that in 34, that matchup, type of matchup, in 34 years.
5: Yeah, and like you mentioned, we had a pretty good appetizer today with the third place game in France and England. And, you know, it looked like there for a minute that was not going to be a good match, right? And it turned into something that was a little competitive there for a minute, right? They had the English sweating, but... I think tomorrow is going to be a fun event. It's going to be an incredible scene out there at what they're calling New York Stadium, right? But going to be a fantastic end to what has been an incredible tournament.
0: Harry Lyles Jr., this has been a lot of fun.
5: Yeah.
0: A whole lot of fun, man.
5: It has, and we're going to have to do it again, and we're going to have to come up with new lists. And listen, I made a right call on the Michael Jackson list, right? Like, I know we like doing a lot of whole NFL rank them, da-da-da-da. I said, hold on, no. We got to get some Mike up in here.
0: you did right. You did right there. All right. That's going to about wrap it up for us here on Primetime. Coming up next, game night. 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
13: 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Mike Trout, how's that to start the season?
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13: Dog. 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Giancarlo Stanton and the American League with one swing has tied it up.
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13: 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Leaping and he caught it. Out of here. Mookie Betts. Shohei Ohtani.
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13: 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Repeat champions for the first time in baseball in 25 years. The Dodgers are World Series champs.
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10: 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Sirianni and Hurts, what's going on? Hurts' teammates don't like him as much as they like AJ Brown. 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A big Wheaties box with Jalen Hurts on the cover. And I sat there with a smile and a smirk on my face because this guy is going to get everybody this year.
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1: I'm Ed Benkin. We start with baseball, and no baseball in the Bronx tonight. The Yankees and Dodgers were rained out. They'll play a day-night doubleheader tomorrow, with tomorrow night's game being heard here on ESPN Radio. Meanwhile, as far as the Yankees' injury front, Aaron Judge has been moved to the 60-day injured list. He continues to deal with a rib injury and will need another scan. Meanwhile, two other teams in the AL East remain red hot, especially the Boston Red Sox, who have now won 12 in a row. They come back to beat the Rays 7-6. The Orioles have won 6 in a row. They get a 4-2 extra inning win over the Astros. Also, the Phillies beat the Mets today 6-1. That puts Philadelphia 2 games back in the first place Braves, thanks to a Texas comeback in Atlanta.
2: First pitch. Nimmo swings, ground ball towards the middle, throw into center field, a base hit. Peterson scores. Langford rounds third. He comes home to score. Young goes first to third. It's standing at first base with a go-ahead two-run single is Brandon Nimmo, and the Rangers have taken a 7-5 lead.
1: That call on 105.3 The Fan as Texas will go on to win 7-6. Cubs winner today over the Twins 6-2. Brewers over the Marlins 8-6. Miami has lost 5 in a row. In the World Cup third-place game, England beat France 6-4. Tomorrow, it's Argentina and Spain for the World Cup title. In golf, after 3 rounds of the Open in England, Sam Burns is now atop the leaderboard. He shot a 65 in today's third round. He has a 2-stroke lead. WNBA third quarter, Liberty leading the Fever 55-52. Fourth quarter, the Lynx going for number 20, leading the Fire 83-74 at the half. Valkyries lead the Mystics 33-28. Hockey news, the Blackhawks give Connor Bedard a 5-year, $75 million extension.
3: Hey, this is Rich Eisen. Coming up on Monday, a new World Cup champ has been crowned. Taylor Twellman joins us to talk about it. We'll throw the Cleveland Browns in our four down spotlight. And actor Jake Johnson joins us in studio. That's Monday's Rich Eisen Show on Disney Plus, the ESPN app, and ESPN Radio.
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5: If Sunday's World Cup final is anything like Saturday's third place game between France and England, we are in for show. 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I'm Harrison Sanford, joined by Justin Tinsley, and our show is presented to you by Progressive Insurance. Who do you think is going to win Sunday's World Cup final? Give us a call, 1-888-SAY-ESPN. 1-888-729-3776. But before we get into the World Cup final, we must discuss the drama that was the third place game. So it started with England taking a 4-0 lead going into the half, and then Justin, in the second half, it was almost as if it was Thomas Tuchel's the manager for England was living his worst nightmare, and a replay of the Argentina game as France had a furious comeback. Eventually, though, they held on and won 6-4.
6: I mean, you just said it, Harrison. Like, Argentina, Spain has a lot to live up to tomorrow, because that was probably one of the most insane soccer games I think I've ever seen. We had our group chat going before the game, and I was like, oh man, well, here goes France getting curb stomped again. it felt like they just mailed it in, like, if we can't win the whole thing, then this game doesn't matter at all. And then out of nowhere, it felt like in the drop of a dime, Harrison, like the game just changed. Of course, England, you know, they went on to win, but that second half, that I can't really put that into words other than the fact that, like, that was pure, as the kids say, that was absolute cinema.
5: Go ahead, sorry.
6: No, that was absolute cinema. That's what you want to see. I was so glad that France didn't just lay down and die. They put up a fight. England held on for dear life. And look, as I just said, the World Cup final has a lot to live up to. I understand third place. Nobody remembers third place. Nobody will remember third place 15, 20 years from now. But in the moment, we remember this. And that's a lot to live up to if you're Argentina and you're Spain.
5: That is true. Now, I will say this, though. Maybe fans in England will remember this finish. Yes. Because it was their best finish since 1966. Obviously, it comes on the on the back end of losing that heartbreaker to Argentina. But again, their best finish since 1966. He's Justin Tinsley. I'm Harrison Sanford. This is Game Night on ESPN Radio. So the goal scoring started with Declan Rice. He made it 1-0. And I said to myself, England got off to a good start, but this is not going to really develop in a situation where England was going to have a 4-0 lead. I regret it. I'm like one of those people that left the Jay-Z concert too early. Oh, I walked out at halftime. I said, it's a wrap. No. I had to go to the gym. So I was this is a good time to go. And next thing you know, I'm looking at the group chat and people are saying, hey, well, I guess I was wrong. And now I had to pull up the app. I'm like, oh my goodness, I can't believe that they had such fight. And I think why I was so disheartened or so about them making a fight, because as you pointed to, Justin, this is a third place game. There's no medals for a third place game. These are world powers in soccer, or as they would call it, football. They don't play for third place. They don't care about third place. The only person I thought had something invested in today's game was Kylian Mbappe as he was going for the Golden Boot award. And to see how they fought back, I think, I don't know if it was country pride on the line or if it was guys trying to angle themselves for the next Euros or whatever it might be, but I'm happy that they came back in the second half the way they did. I'm just disappointed in myself. And maybe there's some other people like me who were like, oh, this ain't going to be anything, and did other things.
6: First of all, my brother, after this show, we're going to be having game night after hours. I need to talk to you why you left the Jay-Z show early. But
5: I was no. Come on now.
6: I was like, wait a minute. That is sacrilegious right there. Yeah. But no, to your point, like it's 4-0 at one point. And 4-0 in football, soccer, whatever you want to call it, right? 4-0 in that is like the equivalent of being down 35-0 at halftime in an NFL game, right? You figure everything is over. But what France did in that second half, I got to give them a lot of credit. Yes, they still lost. But that's how you show people like these games matter. Yes, it's the third-place game, and nobody remembers third place, but you got to have some pride. And you just mentioned it. Like, a lot of those guys on that team, they're playing for something else after the World Cup because – life goes on after the World Cup. You know, we won't see the World Cup again until 2030. But there's a lot for these guys on the line. It's not just Mbappe, who's going to be fine regardless, right? This guy's one of the most, one of the most popular athletes in the world. But the fight they put up in the second half, and I hate to say this because it sounds like I'm giving participation trophies, and I don't believe in participation trophies, right? But at least they made it interesting. Not even interesting, they made it like heart stopping. And so if you're England, you're looking at it like, oh my goodness, like, come on, we just blew this against Argentina in the previous game. We could have been in the World Cup final, and now are we really about to blow a 4-0 lead? And thankfully for England, they did not. But that's the power of the World Cup. That's the power that these games bring. And so I'm so glad that England mustered, mustered the courage to put up a fight. Because you go down 4-0 at the half, right? You could easily be like, right, hey, 1-2-3 Cancun, or whatever the soccer version of that is, right? Whatever the soccer version. They didn't do it, and I give them so much credit. Mbappe, shout out to the entire France team. But honestly, shout out to England, because if you blow that on top of what you just did against Argentina the game before, I don't know how you recover for something like that.
5: Oh, it was definitely going to be hard for Thomas Tuchel to look at the media after that, coming off of that loss. That is for sure. And he remarked how much he regretted his decisions in the Argentina match. You can't have that happen back to back. But nonetheless, they were able to win after 10 goals were scored in this match. And that raises the total, Justin, to 307 goals scored in the 2026 FIFA World Cup. Average goals per match, 2.98 is the most goals scored overall in tournament history. Obviously, there was an extra round, the round of 32. But I think overall, as a fan, as a sports fan, not even if I was specifically a soccer fan, but as a fan, the explosion of goals throughout this tournament, I think it really captured the attention of sports lovers across the country. I think you would say the same.
6: Oh, I would absolutely say the same. I think this from an actual, like, on the field product, and we can get into the nuanced discussions around VAR and, you know, just certain calls, right? But if you focus on the product on the field, there's been so many great stories. Obviously, you have the World Cup final. Obviously, we had the third place finish today. But then you have teams like Cape Verde, you know, that really made their mark on this tournament. And overall, it's just been an incredible display of soccer, football, whatever you want to call it. And I'm not trying to be disrespectful when I say that. But this is, I don't think you could ask for much more than what you saw in this tournament. And hopefully tomorrow when we look at Argentina and Spain, we can see this for what it should be. The culmination of, I'm gonna say, an all-time great tournament, but like a tournament for the ages. Because that's what this has been.
5: It's definitely been a tournament for the ages, that is for sure. He's Justin Tinsley. I'm Harrison Sanford. This is Game Night on ESPN Radio. 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Now, in today's match, we did see Kylian Mbappe, speaking of goals, score 2 goals. So now he has 22 overall in the tournament, which puts him in line for the Golden Boot. And I think, Justin, he's going to end up win the best player in the tournament, the Golden Ball, but I think he will end up finishing with the Golden Boot, because for Messi to somehow get 2 goals tomorrow, let alone 1, is going to be very difficult in that World Cup final against a team in Spain who's only let up 1 goal the entirety of the tournament.
6: I'm going to try to put this in perspective for anybody listening. And if you've enjoyed the World Cup, but you don't really understand the nuance of the World Cup and the powerhouse that is Spain. As you just said, Harrison, it's going to be very hard for him to score 1 goal, let alone 2 goals, right? This would be the equivalent of trying to score twice on, correct me if I'm wrong, I could be wrong on this. And there, you know, the whole production crew, please feel free to tell me if I'm wrong, like once we go to a break. This would be kind of like trying to score twice on the 2000 Ravens.
5: Whoa.
6: You know, because like you said, they've only given up 1 goal in this World Cup. And it's been an extended round because we have more teams in this World Cup. So, like, again, Messi, we'll talk about him in GOAT status and all that. It's hard as hell to score on Spain once. And you're asking him to score 2 goals? Again, if you're asking anybody to score 2 goals on Spain, it would be Messi. But this Spain team, I think Mbappe ends up with the Golden Boot.
5: I definitely agree with you there. Speaking of GOATs, since we mentioned Lionel Messi, how about LeBron James? His newest comments are giving us some inkling on what he might do next in free agency. That's coming up next right here on ESPN Radio, the ESPN app, and SiriusXM Channel 80.
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0: Once again, the NBA world waiting with bated breath for LeBron James to make up his mind.
1: LeBron James wants to be in a competing environment. He wants to play meaningful basketball.
2: 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We're not worried about nobody's opinions or anything like that. He's going to make the best decision for himself. We'll see what happens.
3: This is one of the more fascinating NBA free agencies we've ever seen because LeBron's asking price is so low and his impact could be so high, which enables so many different teams to give themselves a chance.
4: The biggest question in sports, where is LeBron James going? I'll give you my insights in just 30 seconds. 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I am Harrison Sanford, joined by Justin Tinsley. Our show is presented to you by Progressive Insurance. We're also on the ESPN app and SiriusXM Channel 80. So, Justin, I'll give you the floor first as we are now in day 18 of LeBron Watch. What is the best fit for the man they call King James?
5: You know, I've gone back and forth about this so often over the last 18 days, as you said, 18 days and counting, for the record. If you're asking me, well, you're asking me right now on Saturday night, July 18th, 2026. I am going to go with Philly, and I reserve the right to change my answer, but I'll say Philly for right now. Because I feel like Philly can get him the furthest without having to do as much work as any other team that he would go to. He's going, if he chooses Philly, he has a point guard that he trusts and that he really loves in Tyrese Maxey. He has spoken highly about Tyrese over the last several seasons. You got a young guard in VJ Etchecom, who I believe will be one of the better two-way players in the league for quite some time. And of course, you get the Jaylen Brown aspect. Now, the biggest X factor is Joel Embiid, and in particular, Joel Embiid's health. But I, right now, you're asking me Saturday night, July 18th, I'm going to go with Philly. But whatever answer you say, I

0: will have an answer for it, but I'm not going to say you're wrong, because who the hell knows what LeBron is going to do, other than the only two people in the world who I believe actually know what LeBron is about to do is LeBron James and, more importantly, Savannah James.
1: Mm-hmm. And probably his daughter as well, definitely.
0: Oh, yeah, no. Zuri probably made the decision. Forget Bryce, forget Bronny. Zuri probably made the decision.
1: Indeed, yes. Indeed. Now, I used to believe that Philadelphia was the best fit for LeBron until you mentioned that last part about Joel Embiid. Yes. Because if you look at the playoff history of Joel Embiid, I'll just run off. I'll try to be as quick as possible.
0: This 20, gonna be a horror movie.
1: Oh, my goodness. Philadelphia 76ers fans, hold your ears, but really don't hold your ears. You know, don't hold your ears. 2018, left orbital fracture and concussion. These are all injuries that happened in the playoffs. 2019, knee tendonitis and upper respiratory illness. 2021, lateral meniscus tear. 2022, orbital fracture, concussion, and torn thumb ligament. 2023, LCL knee sprain. 2024, torn meniscus and Bell's palsy. 2026, emergency appendectomy. If you are LeBron James playing in potentially your last or your last 2 years, I cannot put any of my hope of potentially going out with a bang, an NBA Finals championship ring, on a man outside of just being like hurt, habitually hurt. He is clearly, unlucky, point blank.
0: He clearly pissed somebody off in a previous lifetime. Because bro, when you read that list off, it's one thing to know that a player could be quote unquote injury prone.
1: Right.
0: But when you read it off in the way that you just did, I'm like, all right, well, maybe I'm over here scratching the side of my beard. Like, okay, well, maybe I need to change my damn answer, you know? But no, like it that has to be a deciding factor for him. Because, you know, as I just said, and as you just said, the pros for Philly are obvious. The pros for Philly are obvious. You know, you got the young talent, obviously Jaylen Brown, who had an MVP caliber season last year. But when you look at Joel Embiid, who is he's a former MVP, you know, much like LeBron. Now, granted, Joel Embiid has one, LeBron has four, but they're both previous MVPs. They both played on Team USA in 2024. But LeBron isn't signing anywhere just for a sympathy check. He's right. Not signing. He wants to still win. You got to believe that LeBron James, who understands the history of basketball, perhaps more than most people who have ever played this game, you got to believe he wants that fifth ring, because that fifth ring would put him with Magic Johnson. That fifth ring would put him with Kobe Bryant. But the thing is, that would separate him from the other two was like, hey, I won five rings with four different franchises. And I won finals MVP with three of them. I'm the only person in NBA history who can ever say that. So he's not signing with the Orlando Magic. No disrespect to the Orlando Magic. He's not signing with the Sacramento Kings. No disrespect to the Sacramento Kings. He's signing somewhere that, like, yes, I want to enjoy myself. I want to enjoy these last, because I don't think he retires after this year. I still think he wants to get that nice, even number of playing 25 years, playing a quarter century in the NBA. And later in the show, I'll break down how ridiculous that is, right? But no, man, like when you read off Joel Embiid's injury history, good grief. It's like my wife yelling at me for getting stuff on the grocery list. Like, well, you know, I told you to get this. It's on the list. And I'm like, you did say that, and now I feel even more bad. And I didn't want to say bad.
1: It's incredible, his injury luck, that is for sure. You mentioned that you thought that LeBron James was going to play in multiple years. You're not the only person who believes that. Here is ESPN NBA insider Brian Windhorst.
2: Yeah, I think the teams that are chasing him were watching this as closely as the fans, Hannah. And the one thing that he said the last 2 days that I think is important and relevant is that he does not see this as a one-off situation. Now, he can't predict his health. He can't predict how he's going to feel at the end of the upcoming season, but he's looking at this as the last part of his career, not necessarily the last year of his career. And that is relevant. And that is relevant for what a team might do to get him, what a team might do after they receive him, and the decisions that go around acquiring a player like LeBron James. And I think it's certainly, if you're a team like Miami or a team like Golden State, teams that may not be at their best in this year, might be better a year from now when you get Jimmy Butler back, when you're able to add some shooting around Giannis Antetokounmpo. Hearing that probably lifted your eyebrow.
1: Brian Windhorst, ESPN NBA Insider there. And I will say, Justin, based off the belief that LeBron wants to play multiple years potentially, I think it really comes down to two teams, in my opinion. Golden State and the Miami Heat. And I'm leaning towards the Miami Heat because he would be joining the... Giannis Antetokounmpo would actually be the best player that LeBron James has ever played with.
0: Ooh. Look, here's the thing. I agree with you, and we can talk more about this later on in the show. But like, if you're basing it off what you just said, I would venture to go with Miami. Because I understand that the prospect of playing with Steph Curry, that's going to be fun. But you get a motivated Giannis, you get a young Bam, and then hopefully you can get some more shooters that you can get either on the buyout market or elsewhere. I would venture to say Miami, but that's a really good perspective you put it in right there.
1: The biggest question is, where will LeBron James go in free agency? The other big question, who is going to win the World Cup final? Coming up right here on ESPN Radio, the ESPN app, and SiriusXM Channel 80, we will break that down with somebody who has good insight on tomorrow's World Cup final. He's Justin Tinsley. I'm Harrison Sanford. That's coming up next.
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3: 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Sirianni and Hurts, what's going on? 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
1: I'm Ed Benkin. We start with a busy Saturday in baseball, but not a busy Saturday in the Bronx. The Yankees and Dodgers will rain out. They'll play a day-night doubleheader tomorrow, and you can hear the nightcap right here on ESPN Radio. This on the day when the Yankees moved Aaron Judge to the 60-day injured list. He continued to deal with a rib injury and will need another scan. Yankees' top rivals in the AL East keep rolling. The Red Sox made it 12 in a row. Rallies beat the Rays 7-6. The Orioles won 6 in a row. They beat the Astros in 11 by a count of 4-2. Meanwhile, in Milwaukee, the Brewers won for the 61st time this season.
2: Fauché looking in. The pitch. And a liner into center that's down for a base hit. Shoemaker will score. Racing around third is Ortiz. Here comes the throw. It's cut off. And the Brewers take a 4-3 lead on a two-run single from Jackson Chourio.
1: That call from 620 WTMJ as Milwaukee wins it 8-6. Fifth straight loss for Miami. Cubs win over the Twins 6-2. Rangers top the Braves 7-6 while the Phillies beat the Mets 6-1. The World Cup third-place game in Miami was a wild one. England outlasts France 6-4. Tomorrow it's Spain versus Argentina for the title. The third round of the Open is complete in England, and golf was a huge third round for Sam Burns. He went 5-under with a 65 today and moved to top the leaderboard. He is at 10-under. He has a two-stroke lead over Ryan Fox and Siwoo Kim. WNBA action tonight. It is the Liberty leading the... Rather, Liberty trailing the Fever now 81-63. Kelsey Mitchell, 27 points for Indiana. The Lynx beat the Fire 101-93 for their 20th win of the season.
3: Hey, this is Rich Eisen. Coming up on Monday, a new World Cup champ has been crowned. Taylor Twellman joins us to talk about it. We'll throw the Cleveland Browns in our four down spotlight. And actor Jake Johnson joins us in studio. That's Monday's Rich Eisen show on Disney Plus, the ESPN app, and ESPN Radio.

0: Saturday, July 18th, 2026. 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
1: The World Cup will come to a close on Sunday evening with Argentina and Spain going head-to-head to raise the golden ball. And the odds makers think that Spain is the favorite, having them at minus 150 according to DraftKings. Do they have it right? We'll have that answer for you from somebody in the know in just 30 seconds. This is Game Night on ESPN Radio, the ESPN app, and SiriusXM Channel 80. 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Joining us right now, Apple TV, MLS analyst, and former World Cup goalie for Canada, Paul Dolan. So Paul, we'll start it. First of all, thank you for joining us, and we'll get off right at the top. Odds makers say that Spain is the favorites. Do they have it right?
2: I don't know how you can argue it. They've allowed one goal throughout the tournament. They've been so solid defensively, and they've really controlled virtually every game that they've played in. They've been a dominating force. They made France, who I thought was going to be the odds-on favorite to win the whole tournament, they didn't give them a sniff throughout the entire game. So as much as I am actually pulling to see Lionel Messi go back-to-back with World Cup, and I'm hoping he scores a couple of goals as well and wins the Golden Boot. I just think that's a great story. But Spain just seems to be in cruise control right now. They control every game, and I don't know how Argentina can beat them. Although we've seen Argentina, we've doubted Argentina throughout this tournament, and throughout every single game, it seems when we think that they're out, they find a way to come back and win the thing.
3: So, Paul, Harris and I, we were just talking about this in the previous segment. And we can go back to Argentina and Spain in just 1 second. How would you describe the insanity of what we watched today with England and France?
2: Yeah, that was fun, wasn't it? You know what? These third, fourth place games are often like that, where they have nothing to lose, really. You even saw the coaches at the end of the game. Both coaches were kind of laughing and smiling, in a sense. France redeemed themselves in the second half after a horrific first half where they didn't want to be there. Neither team really does, but Declan Rice scores a nice early goal. England's up, and then they just can't stop scoring in the first half, four goals. And you know that with Didier Deschamps, the French coach, playing or coaching in his final game ever for France, there were some words at halftime. Kylian Mbappe said, come on, guys, let's get this going. As much for him, too, because I know he wanted to score goals that would get him the golden boot, and he got a couple today. But that was chaos, and it was fun chaos. I loved watching it. It's not a game that coaches would be happy with defensively, of course, but 10 goals in a semi-meaningful game, and I say that because really that third, fourth place game, a lot of people question whether they should even have it. Both teams just want to go home at that point. But England at least can go out on a bit of a high, having won that third place bronze trophy.
1: 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Harrison Sanford and Justin Tinsley with you. And right now we are joined by former World Cup goalie for Canada, Paul Dolan. So, Paul, let's actually stick to this matchup that was between France and England. In that matchup, Mbappe scored two goals, which now pretty much makes him the favorite to win the Golden Boot with 22 overall goals. Do you think, he's leading this tournament in goals scored. Do you think it's fair that he could potentially win it in what some people believe, a third place game that, quote unquote, doesn't matter?
2: You bring up a really good point. I actually, now I'm biased because I told you already I want to see Lionel Messi win the Golden Boot and win the whole tournament. And I just admire the way that he plays so much. I think that it does taint it a little bit if the goals that you scored to win the whole thing came via the third, fourth place game, because obviously defense is optional in that game. It really, you're not going to see any crunching tackles. I don't know if we saw a yellow card today because players don't want to get injured going back to the clubs. And so it means that going into this game, the average goal scored in the third, fourth place games was 4 goals, which is obviously a big number in soccer. So I don't want to say you'd put an asterisk next to that. We'll see what Messi does. He may surprise us and score a couple of goals, and along with his assists, he would win the Golden Boot. But I have to agree with what you're saying there, is that it does paint it a little bit, and that you got a pair of goals in a game that really didn't mean much.
3: So, Paul, let's shift focus back to tomorrow, Argentina and Brazil. There's so many interesting factors that go into a game, but I want to ask you about this. Just how important is Argentina's late-game heroics, especially in this World Cup, in a game like this against a dominant defense that is Brazil?
2: I think that the biggest thing that you bring up there is a good point, is the mentality. And it's a fighting spirit that the Argentines have that I don't think any other team in this tournament is capable of doing. They're not the most talented team necessarily, aside from the best player who has ever played the game. And when I hear people say Lionel Messi is arguably the best player, it's up right there. Who's arguing that? This guy is far and away the best player who's ever played the game. And obviously there's been a number of phenomenal, great players that were in that conversation, including Cristiano Ronaldo, who played in this tournament here this time around as well. But he's a difference maker. So if you have that mentality that you know that you can win, that you always believe in yourself right to the very end, and that fighting spirit that we see, it's chippy sometimes. It's not pretty to watch sometimes. But it's like their life depends on every single challenge, every single tackle that they go into. So I think that is the equalizer in this game against a team that is so talented from stem to stern in Spain in terms of controlling the ball, as I mentioned before. But I know the odds makers have Spain as the favorite, and I agree with that. But you would never count Argentina out because of those two factors.
1: Paul, we'll let you go on this. Can we get a quick prediction? Tomorrow's final score, who ends up potentially scoring the game-winning goal, anything of that nature?
2: You know, I play in this forecaster through Adidas where I work, and I put 1-1 for this game only in that I think it's probably going to be that tight and then decided in extra time. So whether it's a 2-1 winner in extra time or a penalty kick winner, I do think that Spain eventually will prevail, but as I said before, maybe that's just as if they care what I think, but that's just more impetus for Argentina, who have all these doubters, that surely they can't win back-to-back with an older team. But yeah, it's going to be close, but I do tip Spain. It's just by a penalty kick shootout, let's say.
1: There you go. Paul Dolan, Apple TV MLS analyst and former World Cup goalie for Canada. Paul, enjoy the game tomorrow and enjoy the rest of your evening.
2: Okay, fellas. Looking forward to it. Take care.
1: All right, Justin. I know we have a couple hours to break down this game, but let me get your prediction.
3: Yeah, first and foremost, I do agree with Paul. That's Spain's defense, as I said before, this is just, they are suffocating. And as great as Argentina is, as great as, you know, Messi is, I am still, and I may regret this, you know, 24 hours from now. I am taking Spain 2-1. I'm taking Spain 2-1.
1: Yeah, I could see that happening. I could almost see a shutout, honestly. I don't know. They're that good, and they just control possession. It'll be, for sure, it's going to be very fun to watch. I also would be interested to see, let's say it is 2-1, like you said. And that one goal still comes from Messi.
3: Yeah.
1: Does Messi end up still getting the golden ball even though he wasn't on the winning team? Almost like a Jerry West type of situation.
3: I think so. I mean, and like, if you're looking for one player who has been, here's that term again, right? If you're looking for one player who's been the face of this World Cup, it's Messi. It's Messi. Yeah. And, you know, he's going for something truly historic. And not just him, but Argentina as a whole, right? You know, like they're looking to become the first team to go back to back in a World Cup since Brazil in the early '60s, right? So, like, this is historic. This is a historic matchup, not just because it's a World Cup final, just because it's the history on the line in that final, especially for Messi and Argentina. So, if he does, I would still vote him in that regard, in a Jerry West type of manner, as you just said, because he has been, in my eyes, the best player in the tournament.
1: He definitely has been fun to watch. That is for sure. That game earlier today, England and France, that was fun to watch. One of the bigger events of Saturday. Another big event that happened on Saturday, Justin, was the WNBA suspending Toronto head coach Sandy Brondello for comments that she made. What did she say? Why did she get suspended? Was it the right decision? That discussion is coming up right here on ESPN Radio, the ESPN app, and SiriusXM Channel 80.
4: 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Taylor Twellman joins us to talk about it. 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
12: 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Sirianni and Hurts, what's going on? 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

0: WNBA. The biggest story might have been what happened off the court, where the WNBA has suspended one of their head coaches. We'll give you those details in just 30 seconds. This is Game Night on ESPN Radio, the ESPN app, and SiriusXM Channel 80. I'm Harrison Sanford, joined by Justin Tinsley, and our show is presented to you by Progressive Insurance. So the WNBA has issued a suspension for Toronto Tempo head coach Sandy Brondello. Now, this stems from an incident that happened Friday during their matchup against the Atlanta Dream, a game in which they lost. One of the star players for the Atlanta Dream is Angel Reese. Now, during the broadcast, it was during a foul in which one of the players for the Toronto Tempo was called for, Nayara Sabali. It was heard on the broadcast that Sandy Brondello referred to Angel Reese as an endangered species. Now, that audio was picked up, and Angel Reese, after the game, posted on social media, in all caps, "Are we surprised?" and then tagged Sandy Brondello and then used a clown face emoji. Now, Brondello, who is from Australia and has coached the national team since 2017, multiple native Australians have explained to ESPN that the phrase "protected species" has been used in Australian sports environments to express frustration over a lack of calls against a player. Nonetheless, the WNBA still handed down Sandy Brondello, when made aware, did issue an apology to Angel Reese via social media. Nonetheless, the WNBA did serve a suspension for Brondello, which will happen on Monday as they host the Las Vegas Aces. The WNBA says in their statement, part of their statement, the WNBA expects all coaches and team personnel to uphold the highest standards of professionalism and respect that are fundamental to our league. Justin, we can tackle this briefly, but I do think it opens up a discussion in general about all of the negative attention the W does get, particularly this season.
1: Yeah, it's such a complex topic to try and tackle, but I'm glad we're talking about it right here, Harrison. Dawn Staley retweeted Sandy Brondello's statement on Twitter earlier, and she said, "Now this is an apology," but. And I do believe that Sandy Brondello was apologetic and sympathetic in her apology. But anytime you call a black person in America a protected species, that peels back so many layers, so many discussions that go back further than any sports league in America. You know, that's just the history of this country, right? That is what it is. And you look at somebody like Angel Reese, and Angel Reese has been a main character in so many different discussions involving gender, involving race, involving women's basketball, and the growing, I guess you could say, the growing appeal of the game. And she's been the target of so many vulgar and vitriolic remarks and statements and things of that nature. So I do think about somebody like Angel Reese and her mental health and things of that nature, because she's dealt with so much over the last several years. But I do understand, if you're coming from Australia, a country that has its own issues with race and racism and how it talks about people who do not look like the native Australians. In terms of like white Australians, I understand that as well. But I do give Sandy Brondello a lot of credit for basically owning up on it on social media. Like, hey, I messed up. And she personally apologized to Angel Reese. Like, Angel, I'm sorry. It doesn't take away from anything that she said or any of the vitriolic remarks that were directed at Angel. She was like, I messed up. I deeply apologize to the community that I deeply respect. Obviously, she's talking about the black community. But these are part of the growing pains that the WNBA is having and will continue to have, because this is a league that its popularity isn't going anywhere anytime soon, Harrison.
0: Mm-hmm, that is for sure. He's Justin Tinsley. I'm Harrison Sanford. This is Game Night on ESPN Radio, the ESPN app, and SiriusXM Channel 80, presented by Progressive Insurance. And we're discussing the latest happenings in the WNBA after they suspended Toronto head coach Sandy Brondello for Monday's game against the Las Vegas Aces. I think what makes this so interesting, Justin, is that this suspension also comes on the heels of a lot of negative headlines that have been generated out of the WNBA. And I think a lot of it is because the players that are now in the spotlight are dealing with a wealth of negative attention that is coming their way just because the sport continues to rise in popularity. And when you rise in popularity, you're going to have a lot of different people commenting on you, particularly in the age of sports betting, where people are wagering on these women and their performances. And I'm mentioning that because just last Sunday, Chelsea Gray, a guard for the Las Vegas Aces, was DM'd something on social media where she was called the N-word. And that led her to exposing it publicly and basically imploring the WNBA and their commissioner, Kathy Engelbert, to step in and try to help the situation, try to mediate. But Kathy Engelbert doesn't control the internet. And I can say that for the same reasons for Caitlin Clark. For every time there is any type of contact with Caitlin Clark, whether she gets fouled or not fouled, whether they're physical with her or they're not physical, if you look on social media and any player who plays against her, they are open to so much negative commentary. And again, as I say it again, Kathy Engelbert does not control the internet. I do think the W players are just have to, yes, they could want change, they could want to eviscerate or get those type of people off of their internet, out of their DMs or whatever it might be. But this is, unfortunately, and I'm trying to be empathetic, this is going to be part of their new reality, because NBA players deal with this. You could ask a star player or a role player, when they miss a jump shot, there's people in their DMs. Unfortunately, that NFL players deal with this. I'm sure NHL players, any sport that rises to this level of popularity that also gets an influx of sports betting dollars, those athletes are going to have to face some of this. And it's, yes, we wish society was better, but that, this is not, this, we don't live in a perfect world.
1: Yeah, I mean, to your point, Harris, growing pains are a blessing, right? Because that means you're growing. And growth is always a great thing in life. But when you have your growing pains on the world stage, or at least on America's stage, which is what the WNBA is having right now, it makes it especially difficult because you have to deal with it. You have to deal with it while the entire world is watching you. And I have been critical of Kathy Engelbert for a long time, and I probably will, because I do think she's, while she's been great from a financial standpoint, league, I think she's been great from a cultural standpoint. But to your point, though, Harrison, like, she can't control who these players about these type of things. And I'm glad that, the person that DM'd Chelsea Gray, they were handled with accordingly. But these are part, fortunately, you just so eloquently stated, this is part of sports now, and it's unfortunate, but it's not going anywhere. And so I do hope that the WNBA and its players can continue to evolve and continue to move around these type of unfortunate circumstances. But this is where we are right now, and until it changes, this is what we have to deal with.
0: That is for sure. It's unfortunate, but it is the reality. Speaking of the WNBA and its marquee matchup of the night, the Indiana Fever took down the New York Liberty 108-88. This is on the second end of a back-to-back. Caitlin Clark with 17 points, but Kelsey Mitchell, another 20-point-plus game with 33 points. Coming up, we're going to get an update on where LeBron might be headed to. This is ESPN Radio, the ESPN app, and SiriusXM Channel 80, Game Night.
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1: I'm Ed Benkin. We start with baseball, where Aaron Judge will have to continue to wait for his return. He moved to the 60-day injured list, and we'll get another scan on his injured rib. Meanwhile, his team was rained out tonight. No game between the Yankees and Dodgers. They play day-night doubleheader tomorrow, the second game being heard here on ESPN Radio. Meanwhile, the AL East, the Red Sox made it 12 in a row. They get a 4-1 rally, beat the Rays 7-6. The Orioles win their 6 in a row, beating the Astros at 11, 4-2. In the National League, the Diamondbacks got past the Cardinals.
2: The first pitch to Arenado. He swings and lines one down the left field line. That's a fair ball. It'll get into the corner. Moreno will score. Kepler to third. He's being waved home. Here comes the relay from Wynn. It is not in time. Across with a head first dive.
1: That call from Arizona Sports 98.7 FM as the D-backs top the Cardinals 5-3. Cubs a winner over the Twins 6-2. Rangers rallied to beat the Braves 7-6. Brewers over the Marlins 8-6. Miami has now lost 5 in a row, and the Blue Jays shut out the White Sox 1-0. The stage is set for tomorrow's World Cup final, but the third-place contest today in Miami was quite a thriller, with England outlasting France 6-4, the most goals in a World Cup contest since 1982. It's Argentina and Spain for the World Cup title tomorrow. And golf, 3 rounds complete at the Open in England. Sam Burns is now atop the leaderboard. He was 5-under today in round 3. He is 10-under for the tournament, and he has a 2-stroke lead. WNBA tonight, the Fever beat the Liberty 108-88. The Lynx over the Fire 101-93. Minnesota wins its 20th of the season.
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4: It's been 18 days since LeBron James and the Los Angeles Lakers parted ways. He's had recent appearances in New York City that can give us an inkling on where he might go to next. We'll get insight from somebody who was there at those events in New York City in just 30 seconds. 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I'm Harrison Sanford, joined by Justin Tinsley. And let's go right to the man of the hour, ESPN NBA reporter Dave McMenamin. Dave, so you were there for LeBron's events or public appearances at the Fanatics Fest and at the Time 100 event. What did you hear from LeBron that makes you or gives you any inclination on what might be happening next in terms of a free agency destination?
5: I would say that the only thing that he was clear on in his messaging over the course of those 4 events in 2 days in New York was that he's not entering into 2026, 2027 as his swan song. Like, he made it clear on several occasions, even comparing himself to Bruce Springsteen and the Rolling Stones, saying like, hey, why are we trying to push people out to retire if you still have a lot to give? And you are respecting the game and you're driving revenue, you know, why can't you keep touring just like these rock bands do? And so that, from his mouth, that's the biggest indicator I learned about what's coming next for him. In terms of the teams, he didn't really give any clues. Now, of course, you know, I've been checking in with people close to him, you know, people that are familiar with the thinking. And they've indicated to me, as they've indicated to, you know, Shams Charania has been all on top of this reporting as well, that if you're going to make a top 3 right now, it would be Cleveland, Miami, and Philly. And some of the reasoning for that, I'm going to make a bit of a leap here, but when you talk or you hear LeBron talk about championship, that still being, you know, a major goal of his, and not just window dressing on this final stage of his career, if you stay in the West, you're going to basically play 2 NBA finals before you get to the finals, going through the Spurs and the Thunder. If you come out of the East, it, not that it's an easy path, of course, it's not easy anywhere, but it's easier. And, you know, I'd be quite frankly pretty damn surprised if he ended up with the Warriors after what we've been hearing.
6: So, Dave, I want to ask you about a bigger picture question. From the decision to now, how would you describe how LeBron has pretty much forever altered free agency in the NBA?
5: Yeah, I mean, listen, I think he in 2010. Obviously, he took his lumps for it, but he was a pioneer in terms of players taking over the messaging and also players letting it be known that the agencies that they have in the free agency. And like in the past, fans, you know, I think had a hard time thinking of a player switching teams. It meant that they were disloyal. I think LeBron has allowed other players to frame it as, I am doing what's best for me and my family. And the league changes so much that I may need to change as well to keep up with the times of the league and put myself in a better competitive situation. And like, should we fault an athlete for that? I would say if the player is still doing whatever they can to stay in shape and stay dedicated and cater their game to where the game is going. You know, LeBron James has become a capable three-point shooter. I mean, he did not have a good season last year from three for the Lakers, but over the last 5 years, he's been a capable three-point shooter. Then I think more fans are accepting of a player trying to kind of control his own destiny a little bit and find different spots where he can continue to thrive.
4: 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Harrison Sanford and Justin Tinsley, joined by ESPN NBA reporter Dave McMenamin. And we talked about how LeBron James has kind of changed the face of free agency. I think one thing that definitely stands out to me, Dave, is that LeBron is reportedly willing to take a severe pay cut for whatever team he goes to next. But I think what's interesting, because it does seem like he will be doing multiple years, not just one swan song year, it's hard for me to believe, Dave, that LeBron would sign a contract that doesn't have at least a player option on year two so he can get that money back. Him taking a pay cut for two back-to-back seasons would seem like, I can't fathom that. Can you?
5: That's a great point. And listen, I think you are probably right the way it goes contract structure-wise. When I've spoken to Rich Paul over the course of these last 18 days, he's made it clear that money won't be an issue for this year. But sure, if you can go to a situation, and especially like you go to a situation and you win and you allow that franchise the chance to compensate you almost as a thank you for what you just did to help win a championship, like, that's smart business. And yeah, that really hasn't really been talked about, but I think that's a really good kind of forward thinking observation, Harrison, that I think that will be how we see this thing structured, a 1+1.
6: So Dave, LeBron aside, in your eyes, what team has done the most to compete with the Knicks, at least in the Eastern Conference?
5: Listen, you want to say Philly because they add Jaylen Brown, who had MVP type of season last year. But you know, obviously the health of Joel Embiid is always such like a major question mark that it's hard to just stamp the Sixers as the main competition for the Knicks. I know obviously Miami would look a lot better and a lot different if they got LeBron, but I still think Miami's probably the team I point to. Just because we've all seen what Giannis has gone through, the reputation, his reputation has taken over the last couple of years. He's going to have to show up and show out and be a night-to-night contributor for the Heat. And I think he will, like, quite frankly. I'm obviously, health aside, he's had his own injury problems, but he will be showing up in Miami looking to prove a lot of people wrong, a lot of people who were, you know, I think becoming disenchanted with him the last couple of years in Miami, in Milwaukee, the way that played out. So they still have a lot of stuff to do with that roster. I mean, look at their bench. It's basically, you know, Jovic and Bobby Portis and, you know, Tim Hardaway Jr. right now, but they're going to end up with their pick of the litter of guys like Bradley Beal and DeMar DeRozan, maybe Klay Thompson if he gets bought out. They should have some decent shooting around what they have right there. And that front line of Bam and Giannis, like, it's formidable. And I think they'll be able to win a lot of games in the regular season. just by flying around on defense and creating transition opportunities. I mean, you had Davion Mitchell, too, out on the perimeter. I know he's a smaller guard, but he's a sturdy guard who can, you know, contests and competes. And so I would say Miami would be my team I'd look at.
4: And obviously Miami would be a lot stronger if they added LeBron James. Dave, we'll leave you with one more question and we'll let you go. Right now, it is Saturday, July 18th. Wednesday, July 22nd. Are you taking the over or the under on LeBron James making his decision?
5: Oh, wow. Okay, I'm not offended by your question. I was going to tell a quick anecdote. I was in Las Vegas, obviously, and Sin City and the gambling capital of America. I was asked by, no joke, about five fans came up to me, and they wanted to ask what I think LeBron was going to do. No, I mean, this specific scenario, I was asked probably by 100 fans, but five of them asked me what LeBron was going to do, and they said, oh, come on, man, I want to put in a bet on Kelce. So because of that, I'm going to refrain by giving any sort of over-under on Wednesday because
6: smart
5: there could
6: man.
5: Be listeners out there trying to make some bets off it.
4: Smart man indeed.
6: Smart man.
4: ESPN NBA reporter Dave McMenamin joining us right here on Game Night. Dave, thank you for your time. Enjoy the rest of your evening.
5: Yes, sir. Thanks, guys.
4: All right, Justin. Over or under? July 22nd, Wednesday. Is LeBron making his decision before then? I would assume that he would be making his decision before then. One would like to think. You know, it's funny. I was speaking with my younger brother, and because I thought that LeBron was going to make his decision this week. He's got the two big public podcasts. He's in the Time 100 show, and I'm thinking to myself, there's no way LeBron doesn't do, he doesn't announce during these actual events, but he did it. And my brother said, LeBron is too much of a showman. He would want to do it after the World Cup final is over. So World Cup final is over on Sunday. You don't want it to be a news dump on next Friday, you know? So I think Wednesday's spot on.
6: I think your brother might be right. I thought he would announce it at Fanatics Fest because I thought it was enough time in between the World Cup final and when Fanatics Fest started. But now, if you're asking me, I think it comes next week. I think by next Tuesday or Wednesday, we get our answer because he doesn't want to. I don't know. It's LeBron. This guy's own free agency. But if you're asking me, I'm saying Tuesday or Wednesday, we get our answer.
4: That would make the most sense, at least to me. But then again, we all thought LeBron would have done it by now. That is for sure. There's a lot of players, not just teams, but there's a lot of players who are waiting on LeBron to make his decision so they can make their decision. We'll break those players down and the situations where LeBron can go as we pitch LeBron James to join certain teams in the NBA. That's next right here on Game Night on ESPN Radio, the ESPN app, and Sirius XM Channel 80.
0: Coming up on the Monday edition of Unsportsmanlike with Evan Cohen, Chris Canty, and me, Michelle Smallman, we continue our ESPN Radio Rank'em series with the top five offensive skill players heading into the 2026 season. 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
5: Jalen Hurts is the most disrespected quarterback of any quarterback in the NFL. 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Sirianni and Hurts, what's going on? 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
6: Softball is back for season two. 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

0: LeBron's coming back. We just don't know where. We're going to try and figure that out in just 30 seconds. This is Game Night on ESPN Radio, the ESPN app, and SiriusXM Channel 80. I'm Harrison Sanford, joined by Justin Tinsley. 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All right, so LeBron James at this moment in time is still a free agent and the biggest free agent of them all. A lot of other players are waiting to find out what LeBron James is going to do so that they can make their decision. Players like Bradley Beal, players like DeMar DeRozan, James Harden, Draymond Green, the list goes on and on. But for this purpose of this segment, we're going to focus on the king, LeBron James, and we're going to make our pitches to LeBron. And Justin, I know that the popular teams for LeBron to go to, i.e. the Philadelphia 76ers, the Cleveland Cavaliers, Miami Heat, we can get to those pitches first. I mean, get to those pitches in a minute. But I'd be remiss, since you are a Wizards fan, not to let you kick it off with a little Wizards twist.
1: Look, I'm just going to say this. I understand this is a Hail Mary. I don't want to even say Hail Mary type of pitch, but this is like, you know, it's a play action. We're trying to get 40 yards out of the deal here. This is not a dink and dunk pitch down the field. So, as you just said, Harrison, yes, there's Golden State, there's Miami, there's Philly, there's Cleveland, and we understand those to be the front runners, or at least what we think they are the front runners, because no one knows what LeBron is thinking right now outside of his innermost circle. So allow me to say this for Washington, D.C. Maybe some Wizards fans want him, maybe some don't, but you would be remiss to not make a pitch to LeBron James. This is, look, I understand that chasing a championship right now, a fifth ring, is most important to him. But now that we know that

0: And well, we don't know anything, right? But now that we have an inkling or a belief that this next season won't be his last, let me just say this. You're looking at the Washington Wizards. Allegedly, you wanted to play with Anthony Davis again. Where does Anthony Davis play? In Washington, D.C. You look at this projected starting lineup. If we can insert LeBron James into this, you got Trae Young at point guard, who has a lot to prove going into next season. You got A.J. DeBonce at your two. Let's say you put LeBron James at your three. You got Anthony Davis at your four. You got Alex Saar at your five. And then you have a really good bench, you know, led by Trey Johnson and other players. I think for LeBron, if you want to make a splash, if you don't care about joining a new team at age 41, the Washington Wizards make a lot of sense for you, because you don't have to be the main cog. You don't have to be the main guy on that team, because you have so many other guys on that team who have to make an impact almost immediately, from Trae Young to Anthony Davis. And then you're playing with another number one overall pick. That would be, what, three number one overall picks on the same starting lineup with DeBonce, LeBron, and Anthony Davis. They're redoing the – depending on who you're talking, D.C., it's either the MCI Center, it's the Verizon Center, or it's the Capital One Arena. I'm always call it the Verizon Center. That's what I knew, and that's what it's going to be. Like, your mama call you Clay, I'm going to call you Clay. You know? So I would love if I can go off the beaten path for a second, Harrison. I'm going to say, LeBron, come to D.C. Your first playoff memories, your first playoff like success were against the Washington Wizards. You know, like, he played his very first game against the Washington Wizards. And I believe he had like a 30-point triple-double in the first game, including hitting the game-winning shot in Cleveland. And then, you know, we all remember here in D.C., him patting Gilbert Arenas on the shoulder like, hey, if you miss both of these, you're going home. And lo and behold, he went home. And look, there have been a lot of tragic memories from Wizards fans at the hands of LeBron James. What better way to rewrite that story than be like, hey, LeBron at 41 – we know you can still make an impact, but you won't be the main guy to have to make the impact. So, LeBron, come to D.C. We got a great brunch scene out here, brother. Look, if you like bottomless mimosas, I know Savannah loves her. I know she loves some bottomless mimosas. Come on out here. You won't get a better brunch scene out here than D.C. Look, I get it. You know, it's a city that, you know, shifts politically every now and then. But the black scene here in D.C., the black culture here in D.C., we got you, brother. City. Good old chocolate. It may be like Mocha City now, but, you know, look, it's still Chocolate City in essence, brother. Come to D.C.
1: He's Justin Tinsley. I'm Harrison Sanford. This is Game Night on ESPN Radio, the ESPN app, and SiriusXM Channel 80, presented by Progressive Insurance. That's Justin's pitch for the Washington Wizards to be the next home for LeBron James. It's a good pitch, but I don't think it's the winning pitch. Because the winning pitch, I believe, would come from the Golden State Warriors. Ooh. And if I was Mike Dunleavy Jr. or one of the people, or Joe Lacob, or anybody in the front office, this is what I would tell LeBron James. LeBron, I don't know what's the most important thing to you, but I know family matters. And I know that Golden State is one of the closest places to Los Angeles. Whether your daughter is coming with you or not, I know you can get to LA within a 50-minute plane ride. Number one. Number two, I don't know what's important to you, LeBron, but it seems to me like you like to play golf. Very few places can you play golf. And oh yeah, do you like wine? Very few places can you drink some wine and play some great golf than the Bay Area. Oh, and by the way, LeBron, I understand that you're willing to concede some money right now, but don't get it twisted. We know your worth, Mr. James, and we can get you paid. Well, how do you say that? Well, LeBron, if you look at our cap sheet right now, Jimmy Butler is getting paid $56 million this year.
2: Ooh.
1: And he's injured. And he comes off the books next year. We could, because he's an expiring contract, move him out the way so that we can open up some money for you in year number two. Now, maybe you want to play with Jimmy Butler, and maybe we might not be able to pay you and keep him. But we're talking about Steph Curry. the guy that you won a gold medal with. We're talking about Draymond Green, somebody that we believe that you're very much cool with. And then you never know. We might be able to get Klay Thompson back from the Dallas Mavericks. And oh, yeah, another thing, LeBron, remember that one time you were in Cleveland and you had a head coach you didn't like in David Blatt and you had to get rid of him? You don't have to worry about that over here. We know you're down and respect the ability of our head coach, Steve Kerr. Seems to me, LeBron, that this is the best option for family and for basketball.
0: Hey, first of all, LeBron, we got good wine here in D.C. we got golf courses here in D.C. Yeah, granted, yes, I understand the weather may be a little more chaotic than it is in the Bay Area, but we got wine and we got golf courses here too, my brother. Come on. Don't listen to Harrison. Come to D.C. Save us.
1: I would love, I think it would be interesting to see LeBron go anywhere. But I do think the NBA would be so happy if he ends up in Golden State. I mean, Curry. I mean, that's must see TV.
0: Absolutely.
1: That's the Heatles part two. That is for sure. We'll have more LeBron later in the show, but coming up, we dive into our ESPN Radio NFL Rank'em series. That's next.
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0: Center.
1: I'm Ed Benkin. Baseball continues on this Saturday. The Pirates and Guardians are playing game two of their day-night doubleheader. In the bottom of the eighth inning, and the game is tied at three. This after Pittsburgh took the opener earlier today. The Mariners and Giants are tied at three. They've moved to extra innings. The A's lead the Nationals 6-0. Tigers over the Angels by a count of 6-0. The Yankees and Dodgers were postponed to play day-night doubleheader tomorrow. You can hear the night game right here on ESPN Radio. Their coverage getting underway at 6:30 Eastern. Meanwhile, the Yankees have moved Aaron Judge to the 60-day injured list. He continues to deal with a rib injury and will need another scan. A couple of the Yankees' division rivals continue to roll, particularly the Red Sox, who have now won 12 in a row. They rallied to beat the Rays 7-6. Meanwhile, the Orioles have won 6 in a row. They go to 11 innings before beating Houston 4-2. The Rangers rallied to beat the Braves 7-6. That cuts Atlanta's lead in the National League East to 2 games. That's because the Phillies beat the Mets 6-1. At the World Cup, of the third-place game in Miami, England beat France 6-4. Tomorrow, Spain versus Argentina for the title. WNBA tonight was a big night for Kayla McBride and the Lynx.
2: McBride lofts a three, and that puts her at 20th all-time in WNBA history, career scoring, surpassing Becky Hammond.
1: That call from WNBA League Pass as the Lynx beat the Fire 101-93 for Minnesota. It was win number 20 on the season. Valkyries get their 18th win, beating the Mystics 74-69. And the Fever defeat the Liberty 108-88.
3: Hey, this is Rich Eisen. Coming up on Monday, a new World Cup champ has been crowned. Taylor Twellman joins us to talk about it. We'll throw the Cleveland Browns in our four down spotlight. And actor Jake Johnson joins us in studio. That's Monday's Rich Eisen show on Disney+, the ESPN app, and ESPN Radio.

0: Saturday, July 18th, 2026. And this is Game Night.
1: We are exactly 53 days until the 2026 NFL regular season kicks off on Wednesday, September 9th. Bookies have already reported to training camp as we get geared up for the NFL season. Which teams can't afford to get off to a slow start? We'll have that ranking in just 30 seconds. 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Joined by Justin Tinsley, I am Harrison Sanford, and our show is presented to you by Progressive Insurance. If you have any debate with teams that can't afford to have a bad start to the season, give us a call, 1-888-SAY-ESPN. That's 1-888-729-3776. You hear that, Justin? I'm already predicting that maybe some people are going to have some beefs with your NFL rank'em teams that can't afford to have a slow start list.
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0: 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Top five teams that can't afford a slow start.
8: Whew, okay, so number five, let's get this out of the way. I'm going to go with the Dallas Cowboys. But not the reason that you're probably thinking, Harrison. Obviously, people think of the Dallas Cowboys, they think of the offense and Dak Prescott. This is most important for the Dallas Cowboys defense. They totally overhauled that defense last season. Because if you remember the Dallas Cowboys, they could score 35 points a game. But unfortunately, they would give up 36, 37, 40 points a game. I really love the signing of Christian Parker, their new defensive coordinator from the Philadelphia Eagles, of all places. He's going to have a lot of eyes on him. Dallas signed a lot of players in the offseason, and they even traded for Quentin Williams at the end of the last regular season. Couldn't even get that out. That's how important this is for the Dallas Cowboys. But the Dallas Cowboys need a hot start, but the Dallas Cowboys defense needs an especially impressive start. But here's the thing, Harrison. I have Caleb Downs as the defensive rookie of the year, and I think that's a great start.
1: I think the defense is definitely going to be improved. I will say this. I do think they can be afforded a slow start simply because I do think it will take some time for the Giants to get right in their division with Harbaugh there as the head coach, John Harbaugh there. I do think it's going to take some time for the Eagles to get right. Another offensive coordinator for Jalen Hurts. Now without A.J. Brown, I don't know if they're going to get off to a fast start. And then Jaden Daniels, the quarterback for the Commanders. We don't know how they're going to be as he gets back to full health. Yes, for their fan base and for their defense, it's probably in the best interest for them to get off to a fast start. But I do think the division does offer them the opportunity to go 2-2 without feeling like they're behind the eight ball. By the way, last year, they were actually 1-2-1 last year after their first four games. Because in week four, they had that tie to the Green Bay Packers in overtime, 40-40.
8: Thanks.
0: Number four.
8: Number four, I'm going with the Baltimore Ravens. Look, I don't play in the NFL. I've never played in the NFL. But there's no way in hell you can convince me that there are 68 better players than Lamar Jackson. But here's the thing about Lamar. I'm a big fan of Lamar, but he cannot, and I repeat, he cannot finish 25th in the league in passing yards per game, which he did last season. When I look at the Ravens, when I look at what they did in the offseason, of course, they signed Trey Hendrickson. This was after the whole Max Crosby fiasco. They signed Hendrickson to a big deal. And they're going to need a ton out of him, especially earlier on. But I look at other signings like John Simpson. He was a big signing on that offensive line. And that line, honestly, when you look at them, they have one of the most important tasks and responsibilities in all of sports. And that's protecting the aforementioned Lamar Jackson. And in that division, for me at least, I feel like this is a two-team race because I don't think the Browns are going to win. I don't think the Steelers are going to win. This is the, between the Bengals and the Ravens. And when you look at the start of the season, the Ravens need a hot start. Lamar needs a hot start. This team as a whole needs a hot start to really convince that fan base that what happened last season is not a trend of more to come, is what I'm saying.
1: I agree with you, and part of the reason why I agree with you, the Cincinnati Bengals are going to have an incredibly easy schedule. Because they finished last place in the AFC North last year, they have the third easiest strength of schedule going into this NFL season. The combined winning percentage of their opponents is minus five, is under 500. Only the New Orleans Saints and the Browns have mathematically easier slates. If you get the Bengals and a healthy Joe Burrow and an improved defense with Dexter Lawrence there with an easy schedule, the Ravens might just have to play, get off to a hot start just to keep pace because the schedule is going to be so easy for the Bengals.
0: Number three.
8: You know, I almost went with Green Bay here, but I'm going to stick with the NFC North and I'm going to go with Chicago. Because for once, Harrison, the Bears are the hunted and not the hunters. And how often in sports do we see a team that achieved a ton of success the previous season before when they really haven't had a lot going into that, then get weighed down by that same success in the next season? Look, I believe in Caleb Williams. I think Caleb Williams is an incredible talent at quarterback. And I think talent-wise, he's already the best quarterback that that franchise has ever seen. And that's saying something because the Chicago Bears are an original NFL franchise. But I think the really big point of emphasis for this Chicago Bears team is that defense. That defense wasn't necessarily great last year, but they were great at forcing turnovers. And that's not something that you can really bank on season in and season out, right? You can't bank on that for multiple seasons. So I still believe in Ben Johnson. I do believe in Caleb Williams, but I want to see what happens with that defense moving into this season, which is why they're number three on my list.
1: The Bears were plus 22 in turnover differential, which paced the NFL by a massive margin and marked the second best differential in the league over the past decade. You're right, Justin. They relied on it. I don't know if they can rely on it again. It'll be interesting to see what they can do in their encore.
0: Number two.
8: The Buffalo Bills. They signed C.J. Gardner-Johnson. They signed Bradley Chubb. They traded for D.J. Moore. They got a new stadium, bro. They have everything that you would think you would want a Super Bowl contender franchise to have, right? Look, Chris Berman, one of the legends, the icons of this network at ESPN, he has said multiple times, I can't even say multiple, like countless times, no team circles the wagon like the Buffalo Bills. Let me remix a remix on it. No team has been haunted by the term championship window like the Buffalo Bills. They got Josh Allen at quarterback, and we understand how much he's praised and hyped up, and for great reason. A great player, arguably the best quarterback that franchise has ever seen. No disrespect to Jim Kelly, right? Because he made the four straight Super Bowls. But Josh Allen, he is desperate for a Super Bowl appearance. That franchise is desperate for a Super Bowl appearance. And they're playing in the division, the AFC East. They can't afford to get started. I understand it's the Jets. We don't know what the Patriots are really going to look like this year. Granted, they're coming off a Super Bowl berth. And look, the Miami Dolphins, they are what they are. I still don't think the Buffalo Bills to get started off with a slow start. I just don't.
1: It would be nice for the Bills fans to open up that new stadium with some wins, but I do think that division is just terrible outside of the Patriots. So I think they have an opportunity. If they get off to a slow start, I think they'll be just fine, particularly when you have an MVP caliber quarterback. I mean, I don't trust the Jets to win many games. Right. And I know the Dolphins fans might be, maybe they're excited about having a new quarterback there and a new head coach. I don't see it. It's a two horse race in that division. I think they'll have some time if they get out to a slow start, which I don't think they will, especially with Joe Brady remaining there, calling plays. Obviously, now the head coach.
0: Number one.
8: You mentioned this team earlier, Harrison. I'm going with the Cincinnati Bengals.
1: Oh, yeah.
8: Yeah. For me, this is pretty self-explanatory, right? You only get 17 games in the NFL season. You start slow in the first four or five games, and you never know. The season could be over. But you mentioned they're going to have a quote-unquote easy schedule. And I say quote-unquote because playing football in the NFL is never easy, right? But no one understands the value of a hot start in this league more than the Cincinnati Bengals. You still got Joe Burrow. You still got Ja'Marr Chase in the thick of their primes. But look, just like the Cowboys, can this defense stop a nosebleed? They signed a lot of people over the offseason. I'm talking about Dexter Lawrence, Jonathan Allen. But we're still talking about a team that in the last three seasons hasn't won more than 10 games. They need a hot start. If anything else, for the collective blood pressure of their fan base.
1: The Bengals have not won more than they've only won more than two games in their first 4 weeks of the season under Zach Taylor just once. Since Zach Taylor has become the head coach of the Cincinnati Bengals, in their first four games, 10, 17, and 1.
8: Wow.
1: Unbelievable when you consider the amount of talent that they have, particularly on the offensive side of the ball. Later on in the show, I'll have my NFL rank'em teams that can't afford a slow start. And best believe, the Bengals will be making my list as well. Coming up, we go to soccer, or football, as some would call it. Does Messi go on the Mount Rushmore of GOATs with another World Cup trophy? That's next on ESPN Radio, the ESPN app, and Sirius XM Channel 80.
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0: Either Argentina or Spain are going to be feeling an amount of happiness that only one, that you can't even equate. The World Cup final is tomorrow, and Lionel Messi has a chance to win another World Cup as Argentina tries to defend their title. But will it make him the GOAT of all GOATs? We'll have that discussion in just 30 seconds. Let you know that you are listening to Game Night on ESPN Radio and the ESPN app. Our show is presented by Progressive Insurance. I'm Harrison Sanford, joined by Justin Tinsley. If you have any predictions for the World Cup, give us a call, 1-888-SAY-ESPN. That's 1-888-729-3776. So earlier today, Justin, we did see 10 goals scored between England and France, with England ended up winning the third place game, their best finish since 1966. But the main course is going to be tomorrow's World Cup final. Before we discuss what might Messi do in that final, or what it where it might put him on Mount Rushmore, what do you predict for Messi in Sunday's match against Spain?
1: I predict that to be one of the more physical contests of Messi's career. And we're going to talk about Messi's career in totality in just a few seconds. But he's going up against, and he knows this better than anyone else in the world, right? He doesn't need me to tell him this. But he's going up against a team in Spain that they have one of the most physical, cutthroat, bloodthirsty defenses that you will ever find. And you mentioned it earlier in the show, and I have to reiterate this again. They've only allowed one goal throughout the entire World Cup. And if there's anybody who could break that norm, it's definitely Messi. I do expect him to get a goal tomorrow. Now, will that goal be enough to get a win? I don't know just yet. I would say no, because I do have Spain winning, but these are the type of moments, these are the type of games when we're talking about GOAT status, when we're talking about undeniable GOAT status, these are the type of games that we're going to be talking about for the next 20, 30, 40, 50 years. And this is what this type of moment means.
0: It is incredible when you think of it for Messi to have an opportunity to even add on to what has been an incredible career.
1: Yeah.
0: Because he's already won a World Cup. He's already been, you know, kind of regarded as one of the best, if not the best, soccer player or football player, as many would say, of all time. And then to have an opportunity to go against, not just win a World Cup, but to win a World Cup against a team like Spain, who is as great as they are defensively, and a team that really controls possession like they do. I will say, to the point that you made in terms of what you expect Lionel Messi to do in the World Cup final, I don't know if he'll score a goal per se, but I will say this. I do feel as if he is going to either score a goal or have an assist. Yeah. He's one way or another, he's going to be involved in the action, and there's a chance, obviously, that if he's involved in the action, that Argentina can win. He's Justin Tinsley. I'm Harrison Sanford. You're listening to Game Night on ESPN Radio, the ESPN app, and SiriusXM Channel 80. So, considering the fact that Argentina does go into the World Cup final as an underdog, if Messi pulls this off, Justin, would you put him on the Mount Rushmore of GOATs? Or is he already there for you?
1: If he wins tomorrow, it's undeniable. If Argentina wins tomorrow, it's undeniable for him, right? It's as good a case as almost any athlete we've ever seen to already be on the Mount Rushmore. We know what he's done for the game of football, soccer, again, whatever you want to call it. But here's the thing about Mount Rushmore. You only get four names on there. You only get four figures on there.
0: Right.
1: And you know how hard that is, because, I mean, put Messi aside for a second. We've talked about LeBron a lot on this show. Is LeBron on your Mount Rushmore? Because there's still Michael Jordan. There's still Kareem Abdul-Jabbar.
0: He's not on the Mount Rushmore.
1: There's still Tom Brady. There's still Serena Williams. There's still Muhammad Ali. You know, like there's so many. If you're talking about the encompassing all of sports, and then, you know, we got Pele.
0: Right.
1: You know what I mean? Like, is he on there? So, if he wins tomorrow, it sounds crazy to say that he has to win tomorrow to be Rushmore. I don't know how much I don't know how much real estate you put in Justin Tinsley's Mount Rushmore, but if he wins tomorrow, he's absolutely on there because you have his entire career in totality, right, and what he's done.
0: Mm-hmm.
1: But then you put back-to-back World Cups on there. Like that back-to-back World Cups hasn't been done since Brazil and Pele, and since in over 60 years. Like that has to account for something, right?
0: Oh, absolutely. I would say, here's what I will say. Soccer/football must be represented on the Mount Rushmore. So mm-hmm. if it's universally understood that Messi is the best soccer player of all time, then he is automatically, in my opinion, on Mount Rushmore. And I say that because soccer is the world's game. It's right. not like right. basketball, where up until recently it's only been dominated by Americans. It's not like the NFL, where it's even to this day dominated by Americans. Soccer is played in every continent in this world. And it's embraced by every continent. So you are competing against the entire world to be the best player. You know, the competition pool is so large. And if you're able to stand out among all of those people, especially in a sport where it's not like basketball, where you accumulate so many points, right? You know, it's... You know, a lot of these games are 1-0, 2-0. Like, it's so much harder to accumulate stats that you really have to stand out from the rest. There's nobody getting, you know, LeBron James, he said it during his Fanatics Fest appearance. He said he could average 10 points for the rest of his career if he wanted to, like, for the next 20 years. Name a soccer player who can guarantee they can score a goal in every game for the next 5 years, let alone, you know, so... For that reason alone, I would put Messi on the Mount Rushmore, whether he wins or not, because I do think soccer is that hard to be at the top of the mountain.
1: Yeah, no, I totally agree. And it part of me wants to see it happen, right? I would love for Spain to win and just cap off one of the more dominant World Cups we've ever seen. But on the other side, you get a chance to see quite literal history that hasn't happened in 60 years. And this is a definitive statement for a GOAT that, you know, we probably haven't seen in a long time, but we may not see for a long time after this.
0: Speaking of GOATs, Shohei Ohtani has a chance to be a GOAT of baseball. On paper, Ippei Mitsuhara was Shohei Ohtani's interpreter, but he has so much more than that. They were a team, closer than brothers, until it went horribly wrong. From 30 for 30 podcast, the betrayal of Shohei Ohtani tells the story of the relationship that detonated into one of the sport's biggest scandals. Premiering Monday, wherever you get your podcasts. Coming up next, Caitlin Clark went off again for the Fever. That's next. 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
1: I'm Ed Benkin. Baseball continues on this Saturday. The Mariners and Giants just finished up their clash. Seattle was down in this one. Rallied for an extra inning victory to stay in the hunt in the AL West.
2: Smith set. He deals.
3: Swung on. Crack. Left field. It's hammered. It's caught by McCray. Robles is going to run home and score, and the Mariners win it. Julio, a sacrifice fly. The celebration is on.
1: That call from Seattle Sports, 7:10 a.m. as the Mariners win it 4-3. Seattle now trails Texas by a game and a half in the AL West. That's because the Rangers rallied to beat the Braves 7-6. Also, the Red Sox won their 12th in a row. They beat the Rays 7-6 with a four-run rally. The Orioles won their 6th in a row, beating the Astros at 11 by a count of 4-2. The Yankees and Dodgers were rained out tonight. They'll play a day-night doubleheader tomorrow, and you can hear the nightcap here on ESPN Radio. Meanwhile, the Yankees have moved Aaron Judge to the 60-day injured list. He continues to deal with a rib injury and will need another scan. WNBA tonight, the Fever beat the Liberty 108-88. Kelsey Mitchell leading the way, 33 points. The Lynx win their 20th of the season, beating the Fire 101-93. Valkyries beat the Mystics 74-69. Tomorrow is the World Cup final. The third-place game was a thriller today. England beats France 6-4. Tomorrow it's Argentina and Spain in North Jersey for the World Cup title. In golf, through three rounds of the Open in England, Sam Burns sits atop the leaderboard. He shot a 65, and he has a two-stroke lead.
4: Hey, it's Evan Cohen. Coming up Monday, we'll react to the World Cup final, plus LeBron Watch 2026 continues. Will this finally be the week where we know where LeBron will play? It's on Sportsmanlike, 6 a.m. Eastern, right here on ESPN Radio, ESPN2, and ESPNU.
5: In the corner to Mitchell, back to Clark in front of the bench. Shot fake, sidestep, corner three. Yes! Got around Stewart.
6: Yeah, yeah.
5: And it's 93-77. Fever, timeout. Liberty with 4:35 to go.
6: That was three of Caitlin Clark's 17 points as the Indiana Fever beat the New York Liberty by 20 on Saturday night. That sound courtesy of 107.5 The Fan. 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I'm Harrison Sanford, joined by Justin Tinsley. Our show is presented to you by Progressive Insurance. And Caitlin Clark, after having a historic game on Friday night with 45 points and 10 assists, the first player to do it in WNBA history. She backed that up, as I mentioned, with 17 points tonight, and also got help from one of the better scorers in the WNBA. I know we talk about Caitlin Clark a lot, but this woman, Kelsey Mitchell, is an absolute problem. She had 30 points tonight. She had 30 points on Friday night. She had 33 points, 10 of 14 from the field, 4 of 6 from 3. Justin, what I am seeing from the Indiana Fever, these back-to-back wins, is that there's something that happens where they just are able to channel in. And I think the negative energy that comes their way, especially when they get home, it really boosts them up. This is a super talented offensive team, particularly when they're at home. And you have Caitlin Clark and Kelsey Mitchell just causing havoc for defenses.
7: Yeah, and there's so many different conversations to have about this team and obviously Caitlin Clark. But when we look at it from strictly a basketball perspective, which, you know, I wish we could more often than not, right?
6: Yeah. But
7: as you just said, this is a ridiculously talented offensive team. And this is a ridiculously talented offensive team, in particular with the two players you just mentioned. Watching them go off, watching them Kelsey Mitchell, like, she's a bucket. She is a bucket. She is a hooper. I don't need analytics to tell me how good she is. I can watch her. She can put the ball in the basket damn near at will. And so when you have somebody like that, and you have somebody like Caitlin Clark, who we know can go on a heater at any given moment, this is the type of excitement you want to see from this Indiana team, right? So we're talking about basketball right now. We can talk about the larger conversations later on. But this is the type of excitement that the WNBA wants to see. This is the type of excitement that the fans want to see coming from this team. Because, you know, Caitlin Clark is not going to drop 45 every game. That's unrealistic to expect her to do that because, you know, maybe outside of somebody like Wilt Chamberlain or 1987 Michael Jordan, you're just not going to see that type of, like, offensive production night in and night out. Mm-hmm. But Caitlin Clark, Kelsey Mitchell, and those are just the two names that I'm mentioning on this Indiana team right now. Like, this is entertaining basketball, and this is what you want the NBA, the WNBA, to help bank itself on. And there's so many more teams like that within the league, not just this one team right here.
6: Yo, they play a very fun brand of basketball. Yeah. Sophie Cunningham is one of the best shooters, if not the best shooter in the WNBA as well, on that team as well. She had 11 points tonight, 3 of 4 from 3. Her numbers from the three-point line are absolutely staggering when you compare it to the rest of the league. You know, I do want to go back to Friday night. Again, the game where Caitlin Clark had 45 and 10, the first player in WNBA history to do that. And when you realize she scored 45 points, she did what a lot of superstars in the WNBA, in the NBA do. She got to the free throw line. 17 of 19 from the free throw line. And I think that is where it gets interesting with Caitlin and the discussions about her and her perception going into the league. Remember, it was Gino Auriemma, the head coach of UConn, who had this quote, who basically said she's going to struggle, Caitlin is going to struggle with the physicality in the league. And a lot of the commentary around Caitlin Clark has been, can she handle the physicality? She wants these foul calls. And, you know, her coach, Stephanie White, sometimes, you know, publicly goes to the press conference and says she needs to get more calls. And almost any star, especially in the NBA, does that too. They have their head coach, you know, clamoring for their star player to get called. It happens with LeBron. And I think it's going to be interesting to see how, and again, this is part of the WNBA negative headlines, is the officiating and the inconsistency of it. And so as time goes on, it'll be closer and closer to playoff games and late regular season games. I'm going to be interested to see, can Caitlin Clark continue to develop that skill of getting fouled, of getting calls, and have it be respected by the masses? Because there is a contingent of fans, like legit fans, not even trolls, like legit fans who believe that she is crying for fouls as opposed to earning them. But the great basketball players, and you know this, Justin, the great basketball players can draw fouls. And even if you hate it as a basketball fan, you're like, well, he did foul him. She did foul her. Like, it's a talent, and I think she's trying to develop that while also dealing with the inconsistency of the officials.
7: And as you just said, Harrison, that's a skill. That is a true skill, because no matter the star power that your name brings, you still have to earn the foul call. You still have to earn that call. So how do you do that? You keep putting pressure on opposing defenses. You keep putting pressures. You keep putting pressure on the referees to make the calls. And we can get into the larger conversations. And I understand that some people are like, oh, well, she's getting fouled more recklessly than anybody else. She's not. Like, there was a whole defense for Michael Jordan back in the 80s called the Jordan Rules. And you can go on YouTube and see the type of fouls that Michael Jordan was being dealt with back then. And they literally called it an entire defense around them. If anything, it's a sign of respect. Mm-hmm. So if I'm Caitlin Clark, and like, look, I'm in the gym, I'm working on my game, which I know she is, I have to put the pressure on the referees, on the officials, to make these calls. I liken it to what Allen Iverson used to do back in the day. Allen Iverson would always dive into the paint. He would go into the paint with Shaquille O'Neal, with Tim Duncan, with Kevin Garnett, with Dikembe Mutombo, you know, before Mutombo was his teammate in Philly, mm-hmm. right? Like, Iverson prided himself on, I'm going into the forest with the trees. If they knock me down, I'm going to get right back up. But you know what? More times than not, I'm going to get the benefit of the call. So it's why we saw those games with Allen Iverson where he would score 36 points. He would shoot 9 of 25 from the field, but you know what? He would get 14 of 19 from the free throw line.
6: You
7: put the pressure on the offense. You put the pressure on the defense. You put the pressure on the officials. And that's what Caitlin Clark, what I hope she does, because that's going to be the next step in her career. Put the pressure on the people who are calling the games that you're playing in to make the calls. You can't, of course, you're going to not cry, but you're going to campaign for yourself. LeBron does it. But LeBron gets hit a lot of times when he goes into the paint. So you got to understand your worth. You got to understand your value. You got to understand that I have to put the pressure on the people making these calls to make the calls in my favor.
6: It's going to be interesting development, that is for sure, as the season progresses with the Indiana Fever. And I'll tell you that, tell you why in just a moment. You're listening to Game Night on ESPN Radio, the ESPN app, and SiriusXM Channel 80. Justin Tinsley and Harrison Sanford here with you. So kudos to the Fever. They got a W on a back-to-back against the New York Liberty, who are a good team but have been struggling so far this season. But one of the things that is to be noted from tonight's win, Justin, is not only did Caitlin Clark have 17 points and 7 assists in a 20-point win, but she also picked up another technical foul. So now she is 2 technical fouls away from having to be suspended for a game. And I think this harkens back to the discussion we were just having. Yeah. She has to learn how to, for lack of a better phrase, manipulate the game like the great players do. And if she's unsuccessful in manipulating the game or getting calls that she thinks she can get, you cannot jeopardize a game by picking up technical fouls. And I'll say this. I hope for the ref that's put in that position to potentially call her for an 8th technical foul doesn't have social media, because that's a tough one right there. That's for sure.
7: But here's the thing. I agree with you. I would not want to be that ref that makes that call. But, you know, like we criticize players like Luka.
6: Right.
7: We criticize players like Draymond. Like, you need to, like, curb, I hate to use it, curb your enthusiasm. You know, like, curb your enthusiasm. You can't be picking up meaningless technicals throughout the season that's going to impact your team closer to playoff time. So, if Luka isn't above reproach, if Draymond, we know he isn't above reproach, why is Caitlin Clark? So you need to control your temper. I understand it. Some of those times may be worth it. Some of those times may be in the right. But like, if you are the star player on your team, which you are, like, you have to learn how to control your emotions, your aggressions, your angst, because that's going to come back to haunt your team in ways that you probably can't even foresee.
6: Fever get a nice little break coming up. They play on Wednesday, July 22nd against the Suns. So they get Sunday, Monday, Tuesday off, and then they'll get the All-Star break. So a chance for the Fever to have a 3-game winning streak going into the WNBA All-Star weekend, which will be in Chicago. All right, coming up, how will Aaron Judge and the news around his injury impact the New York Yankees at the trading deadline? What's that injury news? We'll tell you next, right here on ESPN Radio, the ESPN app, and SiriusXM Channel 80.
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0: usually this song is played after a Yankees win. Start spreading the news. Actually, I'm literally here with my hand in my head when they turn this song on. Oh my gosh. Okay, we have to spread some bad news about the New York Yankees. And I'll tell you exactly what that is in 30 seconds. This is Game Night on ESPN Radio, the ESPN app, and SiriusXM Channel 80. I'm Harrison Sanford, joined by Justin Tinsley. Our show is presented by Progressive Insurance. I really am sad now that I have to spread this.
1: I see.
0: That I have to spread. Jeez. You know, it's
1: tweet
0: bad.
1: Through it, bro. Tweet through it.
2: We're spreading the wrong kind of news around here.
0: Yeah, that is for sure. That was a great, great playlist selection. All right, so here's the deal. Aaron Judge will need another scan before a major ramp-up activity while his fractured rib heals. The New York Yankees have moved their captain to the 60-day injured list. That happened on Saturday. On Saturday, the Yankees game against the Los Angeles Dodgers was postponed due to all type of rain events happening in New York. But the biggest news, again, Aaron Judge moved to the 60-day injured list. And for a team that relies on Aaron Judge, who was hitting .248 with 17 home runs and 38 RBIs, this is a blow, because I think most Yankee fans, Justin, they said to themselves, okay, the rotation's coming. You have Max Fried. You have a nice rotation. Now you just want your bats to be in order. And the bats are not in order.
1: You know, Harrison.
0: Oh, God.
1: If you're a Yankees fan, this definitely hurts. When you hear somebody like Aaron Judge is, you know, got moved to the 60-day injured reserve list, right? Like, that hurts. Like, 60 days is a long time. Especially when you think about it in terms of, like, today's July 18th. What's 60 days from now? Like, we're crashing up on Labor Day.

0: we're crashing up on like the NFL season and college football,
1: right?
0: Getting their season started. So that's tough, man. And when you look at it, I'm looking at you right now. You got the gun showing, you got the tat showing, you got the cutoff, you like the NBA champions. Like this is hands down the worst news New York has been given within the last 3 months.
2: Yeah, it's been a pretty good run.
0: No, it's been a great run. It doesn't make the fact that the news is any less more melancholy, right? I mean, now look, you had an all-time great run from the Knicks that ultimately, you know, culminated in an NBA championship, and not just an NBA championship, but an NBA championship that you won in five games, that you were down double digits in every game, and we only have to get started on game four, and then you get the World Cup, and then you get Mondani as your rookie year mayor, and then you get Jay-Z having a three-peat in Yankee Stadium. Like it's just like this is the type of summer that documentaries and books will be written about in a New York summer. But there's always, a thorn in the side, right? And then it's always like, you mean to tell me we don't get Aaron Judge back till damn near Labor Day? And you mean to tell me this is a Yankees team that's trying to win a world championship for the first time since 2009, which sounds ridiculous to say, given the fact what the Yankees are the Yankees, you know? So I look at this Yankees team. And yes, Judge is going to be gone for at least the next 60 days or whatever the case may be. But I look at this Yankees team, and honestly, Harrison, and I want you to expound on this too. This is still an AL that's wide open because it's not that good, right? Oh, am I wrong?
2: No, I definitely believe that it's still wide open. And honestly, I just think even if it wasn't wide open at full health, this Yankee team is dangerous, and I think a lot of it just really comes down to their pitching. Max Fried will be getting another minor league rehab start, and hopefully he ends up coming back sooner than later. I mentioned Cole and Rodon, and Cole trying to get back into form, even though he gave up that home run to Max Muncy on Friday night that it led to them losing the game. I think the rotation is stellar. Giancarlo Stanton could be returning as well, so there's a lot of positivity. It's just that this Yankee team, at the end of the day, has religiously relied on Aaron Judge. And so even if Ben Rice is playing well, even if Bellinger is playing well, you need Aaron Judge. And unfortunately, he's going to be gone for a while. Tune in for baseball action this Sunday as those Yankees host the Los Angeles Dodgers. Coverage begins at 6:30 p.m. Eastern on ESPN Radio and on the ESPN app. You're listening to Game Night on ESPN Radio. I'm Harrison Sanford and Justin Tinsley. We are presented by Progressive Insurance. Let's actually get more into this Aaron Judge situation. Here's Jeff Passan, ESPN senior MLB insider, on how the Yankees are managing Judge's recovery from the injury.
3: Carefully and slowly. And look, Aaron Judge's MRI done over the All-Star break revealed healing, but not enough for him to start up baseball activities. He hasn't played since May 31st. And so we're approaching 2 months now out, and the expectation is the earliest he's going to be back is mid-August, but September could be a likelier time for the Yankees. And, you know, injuries like this are tough. Your core is just so vital to your swing. And I think we're going to know when Aaron Judge is coming back based on how the Yankees handle the trade deadline. If they are big buyers, we'll have a decent sense that Aaron Judge is going to be back soon.
2: I would like to think, Justin, that Aaron Judge is going to come back when he does and be at full health and be able to operate at a high level. With that being said, I think the Yankees need to be very proactive in the trade market, because you can't assume that coming off of so much time off with this rib injury that he's going to come back and perform in the way that you would expect Aaron Judge to do so. So I would love for them to get another bat in there in that lineup that could really bolster them, because I don't think Aaron Judge is guaranteed to come back the same, at least in the immediate.
0: Here, and I'll make this quick, too. One thing I want to see the Yankees do, I want to see them trade for an upgraded catcher. And you know, I know a lot of things have been mentioned. Hunter Goodman with the Colorado Rockies, I think that would be a great upgrade at a very important position for the Yankees. That can at least help them, like Trey Water, until Aaron Judge comes back. But they definitely need an upgrade. They definitely need a bat, and I think at catcher would be their most opportune position.
2: Yeah, Yankees catchers right now hitting at a 175 average under the Mendoza line is no good. Coming up, we're going to switch from baseball to the NFL. I'll give you my top five. Oh, the music again. Top five teams that can't afford a slow start. I'll give you mine next. This is Game Night on ESPN Radio.
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8: Jalen Hurts is the most disrespected quarterback of any quarterback in the NFL. It's ridiculous. Sirianni and Hurts, what's going on? Hurts' teammates don't like him as much as they like AJ Brown. I'm walking in the supermarket yesterday. You know what? I looked up to my left, and what did I see? A big Wheaties box with Jalen Hurts on the cover. And I sat there with a smile and a smirk on my face because this guy is going to get everybody this year.
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0: Center.
1: I'm Ed Benkin. Baseball continues tonight. Meanwhile, earlier tonight, there was no baseball in the Bronx. The Yankees and Dodgers were postponed to play a day-night doubleheader tomorrow. And the nightcap can be heard on ESPN Radio. Meanwhile, the Yankees have moved Aaron Judge to the 60-day injured list. He continues to deal with a rib injury. He will need another scan. Another game has just gone final. The second of a day-night doubleheader goes to the Guardians after they drop the opener to the Pirates. They get a walk-off and beat Pittsburgh 5-3 in the nightcap. Top of the eighth, Tigers leading the Angels 7-0. Pirates, as we mentioned, get that doubleheader split. The Athletics leading the Nationals 9-0. Earlier, the Red Sox made it 12 in a row as they get a four-run rally and beat the Rays 7-6 at Fenway. Also, the Orioles win their 6 in a row. They top the Astros 4-2-11. The Brewers win again. They hand the Marlins their fifth straight loss, beating Miami 8-6. WNBA tonight. Kelsey Mitchell and the Fever rolled past the Liberty in impressive fashion.
2: Ionescu to Jones. Passes inside. No on home, but Kelsey Mitchell there. She has the steal. Transition triple. Left wing. Good! And one!
1: A call from 107.5 The Fan. Mitchell finished with 33 points. Caitlin Clark added 17. The Fever beat the Liberty 108-88. The Lynx over the Fire 101-93. That's win number 20 on the season for Minnesota. The Valkyries beat the Mystics 74-69. The World Cup third place game goes to England over France 6-4 tomorrow. Spain versus Argentina for the title. Third round of the Open complete in England. Sam Burns atop the leaderboard.
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0: Saturday, July 18th, 2026. And this is Game Night.
1: While the world waits to find out what LeBron James is going to do, NFL rookies have already reported to training camp. The NFL season is right around the corner, y'all. And we are going to discuss which teams cannot afford to get off to a bad start. That's just in 30 seconds. 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I'm Harrison Sanford, joined by Justin Tinsley. And earlier, you might have missed it, but Justin Tinsley gave his top five ranks of teams that can't afford to get off to a bad start, Justin.
2: All right, so number five, I had the Dallas Cowboys. At number four, the Baltimore Ravens and Lamar Jackson. Number three, I had the Chicago Bears. Number two, I had the Buffalo Bills and their championship window that I don't know if it's closed, maybe it's open, maybe it's slightly open. But at number one, I had the Cincinnati Bengals. I would love, and I can't wait to hear your top five, Harrison.
1: I have
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0: 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Top five teams that can't afford a slow start.
1: All right, guys, let's get into what I believe are the teams that can't afford to get off to a poor start.
0: Number five.
1: We're going to start with the entire, I know I'm supposed to do teams. I'm going with the entire NFC North. I mean, if you just look at how talented this division is, I believe it's the best division in football. Look at the Chicago Bears and how they played under Ben Johnson in his first year as head coach. And yes, I know that they had a lot of turnovers last year. That's really helped them. But this is a dynamic team on both sides of the ball. Jordan Love is still the quarterback for the Green Bay Packers. They brought back their head coach. The Detroit Lions are still a dynamic and explosive offense with Jahmyr Gibbs in that backfield. Yes, they lost David Montgomery. They're still going to put up them points, especially with Amon-Ra St. Brown. And the Minnesota Vikings might have solved their quarterback issues bringing in Kyler Murray. And obviously, there's a guy by the name of Justin Jefferson out there catching balls. The entire NFC North. You cannot get off to a bad start.
2: You know, I'm not mad at you because when people ask me to rank my top five rappers of all time, I include Outkast. That's Big Boy and Andre 3000.
1: There
2: so I'm not
1: go.
2: Mad at you putting the entire NFC North in there. I think that each team in the NFC North has something to prove. The one that excites me the most, the one that intrigues me the most is the Minnesota Vikings because what type of quarterback player are we going to get from Kyler Murray? Justin Jefferson, one of the best wide receivers that we've seen in the NFL, honestly, ever. He has not had consistent quarterback play throughout his entire career, but yeah, he's put up big numbers. So I understand each team in that division has something to play for, but I'm especially interested in to see what the Minnesota Vikings have.
0: Number four.
1: I'll say this about the Minnesota Vikings. If they can't get right, if Kyler Murray can't get right against Kevin O'Connell, he can't get right at all. Mm-hmm. All right, my number four, I'm going to go to the Indianapolis Colts. Remember last year, they got off to a very hot start under Daniel Jones at 8-2 under Shane Steichen. And then the Achilles injury happened, and then things kind of went downhill. Is Daniel Jones, and with Daniel Jones, we didn't know. Is it real? Is it a fluke? I think for him and for their fans and for the coaching staff to prove that last year's beginning of the season wasn't a fluke, it's a real thing, is super important, especially because you have some very good teams in that division.
2: I mean, when you look at this Colts team, it all comes back to the most important position on the field, right? How healthy is Daniel Jones? And what can we expect from Daniel Jones? And what Daniel Jones do we expect to see on the field, even if he is on the field? Like, Anthony Richardson is still on the roster. But there's so much talent on this Indianapolis Colts team. I just the biggest question I have is on the position that you don't want to have the biggest question on, which right. is quarterback. So I agree with you. When you're looking at this division, you're looking at Houston, you figure C.J. Stroud and the Texans want to have a hot start, the Jacksonville Jaguars, and you know, Cam Ward and the Tennessee Titans, they improved their wide receiver corps. If I'm looking at the Indianapolis Colts, like, what can I expect from your quarterback position? And to be honest with you, Harrison, I just don't know right now.
0: Number three.
1: We'll stay in the AFC South because you mentioned this team, the Houston Texans, and I'm not talking about the defense. I'm talking, can we just make this C.J. Stroud? Like, I don't even need it. It's just on him because what he put up in the playoffs last year was terrible. Awful. The four interceptions against the New England Patriots, they obviously lost that game 28-16. It's amazing that they were somewhat even close in that game despite his turnovers. And even in the win against the Pittsburgh Steelers, he put the ball on the ground five times, losing two fumbles, had a career-high three total turnovers in that matchup. And then on top of this, you know, because I'm on the internet, C.J. Stroud said that he preferred LA women to Houston women on a podcast appearance. I don't know why I don't know why you want to do that, brother. That was a mistake. You're the quarterback for the Houston Texans, especially considering your playoff performance. I wouldn't recommend going on any podcast and saying something like that ever again, my friend. It's on C.J. Stroud. He needs to get up to a hot start to wipe the stench out of our mouths from what he did in the playoffs last year.
2: I too saw that podcast appearance where he said that, and my brother, that's what we call hustling backwards. That, because you are the franchise quarterback, or at least what a franchise hopes is a franchise quarterback.
1: Right.
2: And you're saying something like this. Yes, I understand you're from LA, but my brother, you are not cashing checks in LA right now.
1: You're
2: cashing checks in Houston, Texas, one of my favorite cities in the country, right? But I agree with you. When you look at this Texans team, this is not a defensive issue. Will Anderson, oh my goodness. Like, this dude, we knew when he was at Alabama, when he was in college, he was going to be the real deal. But he is the real deal, the bona fide superstar on defense that you want. And now you just hope C.J. Stroud can find whatever mojo he had during his rookie year in Houston that gave everybody the confidence that, like, hey, they may have something here. So I agree with you with the Texans at number three, and this is really all comes down to the quarterback position and C.J. Stroud.
0: Number two.
2: Oh, boy.
1: Can the Bengals win a game in the month of September? I mean, under Zach Taylor, in the first four games of the season, they are 10-17-1. Even worse. Oh, I can't even believe this. Like, I feel like I'm looking at something wrong because this can't be true, but apparently it is. In weeks one and two,
2: what you're talking about.
1: Under Zach Taylor, they're 1-11. What? It's so. It doesn't even make sense. They have a very easy.
2: I'm cutting you off. Go ahead, brother. I'm sorry.
1: It's fine. I cannot believe that they're this bad at the beginning of the season. They have one of the easiest schedules in the NFL this upcoming year. You gotta get right. And even if your schedule is easy in the beginning and the end of the season, you're really throwing you're throwing out a lot of goodwill if you don't get off to a good start. For the sake of your fans, Bengals, get right. Start off respectfully, please.
2: No, I mean, look, as I said earlier, they were my number one. They're your number two. I can't wait to hear who you have in number one. But the fact that they're your number two and they're my number one, we understand the importance of this. And it's more so, as you just said, my brother, it's for the fan base. It's definitely for the fan base because I didn't even know the 1-11 stat record until you just read it off. But it sounds right. You have Joe Burrow. You have Ja'Marr Chase. Ja'Marr Chase, who can do anything on a football field from a wide receiver standpoint. You have Joe Burrow, who can make any throw. Granted, he has to stay healthy, and I understand that. But you have to get off to a hot start. not even a good start. You have to get off to a hot start to at least convince this fan base that, hey, maybe this won't be like the last three or four seasons. They're worthy of that number two pick.
0: Number one.
1: I'm going to tell you right now, there's no fan base that will put you on the hot seat faster than the Philadelphia Eagles. Ooh. And Mr. Jalen Hurts and the Philadelphia Eagles and your head coach Nick Sirianni, you could be on the hot seat real fast in Philadelphia. The Eagles have changed offensive coordinators 5 times in the last 5 seasons. Jalen Hurts is about to have his 7th different offensive play caller. Kevin Petullo, who was the offensive coordinator for the Philadelphia Eagles last year, had his house egged. Let me say it one more time. The offensive coordinator for the Philadelphia Eagles, Kevin Petullo, had his house egged last season because the offense was so putrid. Out the door goes A.J. Brown. In comes a new offensive coordinator. I'm telling you right now, if Jalen Hurts doesn't get right, Nick Sirianni doesn't get right, and that offense looks as bad as it did at times last season, Lincoln Financial Field is not going to be a nice place to visit for the Eagles, not even the opposition, for the Eagles to be playing games in.
2: I wouldn't have put them at number one, but you put up a pretty much unsalable argument.
1: They don't play in Philly, bro.
2: For number one, that you don't play with that fan base. Devontae Smith, like, you're the wide receiver number one now. A.J. Brown isn't there anymore. So on top of all the characters you just mentioned, Harrison, I'm putting him in there too. There's a lot of pressure on a lot of people within that franchise going into this season.
1: 100% there is. So here you go. Here's my top 5 teams that cannot afford to get off to a slow start. The entire NFC North at 5. Indianapolis Colts at 4. Houston Texans at 3. Cincinnati Bengals at 2. And at the number one spot, the Philadelphia Eagles. All right, coming up, we turn our attention to the WNBA where the Indiana Fever go back-to-back. We'll explain next right here on ESPN Radio.
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23: Side, no on home, but Kelsey Mitchell there. She has the steal. Transition triple, left wing. Good! And one! Fouled by Stewart. Kelsey on the deck. How did she do that? Pops up with a smile. It's 98-80. Fever with 3:55 to go.
1: New York Liberty were up at halftime, losers by the end of the game. That sound was courtesy of 107.5, and you heard the Kelsey Mitchell sound because, Justin, I don't know if the American public is recognizing this woman's game. Back-to-back 30-point games, and she has the last time she scored under 20 points was June 20th when she scored 16 against the Atlanta Dream. Kelsey Mitchell from Ohio State, a Buckeye that gets buckets, that's for sure.
2: Look, man, we're talking, like you just said, buckets. You know, we're talking about one of the great bucket getters in a league full of great bucket getters. She doesn't always get the most, I guess you could say, the most headlines, but she should. She should get a lot more. We're talking about Kelsey Mitchell. Like, she's not only is she averaging 23 points a game, right? She's shooting basically 50% from the field. So not only is she a bucket getter, she's an efficient bucket getter. And look, Caitlin Clark is going to get a ton of the attention on that team. Aaliyah Boston is on that team as well. But Kelsey Mitchell, if you have somebody like that on your team, you have a chance to win every single night. Again, 23 points a game. 50% from the field, Harrison. Like, you would take that 12 times out of 10, right?
1: Oh, no. She's spectacular. You definitely would want somebody like her on your team. And then you add in the fact that they also have other shooters like Lexi Hall, Sophia Cunningham. You have a championship-winning head coach in Stephanie White. I know things got off to a rocky start, and with the Indiana Fever, it always feels like there's some tension, at least coming from the outside in. But this team is explosive, the top scoring team in the WNBA and top two in terms of three-point shooting. While they have offense, the Golden State Valkyries, they got that defense. But we'll take a moment to highlight one of their offensive plays in their win tonight.
24: Gabby, ball in her hands, working on McMahon. Burton downhill, back to Williams, catch and shoot. Rain dance!
1: That was Gabby Williams hitting a three-pointer in the Golden State Valkyries 74-67 win, courtesy of WNBA League Pass. The Golden State Valkyries, I guess, you know, you got to give highlights. So you talk about the offense. But what this team really does, Justin, they lock up. 76 points is what they allow per game. And again, tonight, the Mystics only able to score 67. This is after they just beat the Indiana Fever early in the week in Indiana. One of my favorite WNBA bets of the year is when I just take the under on whoever they're playing against. I don't care who you are, you're not scoring against them. The one thing that's interesting, though, the trading deadline is coming up on August 2nd. Will they make a move to get a more offensively talented player? Because if you watch how they operate, Justin, it's very interesting. They go 10 deep. They basically have two hockey lines. And while that's great for the regular season, I'm going to be so curious to see, can that really translate to playoff basketball?
2: And this is part of the chess game that is professional sports, right? We talk about this. We talk about trade deadline moves, whether it be the WNBA, whether it be Major League Baseball, the NFL, and certainly the NBA. But, like, I want to focus on Gabby Williams. Like, good grief. Like, when you talk about somebody who can, like, lock you down on the defensive end, like, she's one of the most versatile defenders I think I've ever seen in the WNBA. Like, if I'm an opposing team and I'm having my best offensive player out on the court, I'm putting Gabby Williams on her. Because you know what? Your best offensive player, she still may get 25, 30 points, but she's going to work for it. Gabby Williams is it's kind of like when you join a new gym and you get a new trainer, and that new trainer tells you got to walk on a 15 incline for 45 minutes and you can't stop. Gabby Williams is the 15 That's incline good. For 45 minutes, and you're going to pass out eventually because she's that good, and we got to give her all the flowers in the world.
1: She definitely deserves the flowers, that is for sure. While we just talked about maybe the team, one of the best offenses in the WNBA in the Fever, and then one of the best defenses in the Golden State Valkyries, we have to talk about the best team in the WNBA, and that's the Minnesota Lynx.
3: Lofts a three, and that puts her at 20th all-time in WNBA history, career scoring, surpassing Becky Hammon.
1: That sound courtesy of WNBA League Pass as Kayla McBride hit a three. She had 24 points overall as the Minnesota Lynx won 101-93 against the Portland Fire. This team is super scary. You just heard the historic mark there for Kayla McBride. There's a rookie by the name of Olivia Miles.
2: Never heard of her.
1: Oh, my gosh.
2: Never heard of her.
1: She is so good. She's unanimous rookie of the year. It's not even close. She has the ball on the string. This Minnesota Lynx team, Justin, is 20-6. 20-6 on the season, and they haven't even had Nafisa Collier, who's an MVP candidate year after year. She hasn't even played a game yet. I mean, when she comes to the lineup, it might be curtains for everybody else. This might be the Minnesota Lynx Invitational.
2: Yeah, it really is the Lynx of the field. And you just mentioned Nafisa Collier. Like, she hadn't played a game all year, but you got her. You got Olivia Miles. You got Kayla McBride. You got Courtney Williams. You got Natasha Howard. This is a franchise that won the WNBA title in 2011, 2013, 2015, 2017. It feels like they're due for a championship at this point. And with this roster, with the way they play on both sides of the ball, like, it feels... like you just said, is the Lynx or the field? This feels like the Minnesota Lynx Invitational.
1: It's going to be fun to see how it all plays out in the WNBA. Tomorrow, the Dallas Wings will be going for their sixth straight win under Paige Beckers and AZ Fudd as they host the Los Angeles Sparks. That is 1 p.m. Eastern on ABC. And then the game that I will be watching, Angel Reese and the Atlanta Dream will be hosting the Chicago Sky. Last time that Angel Reese played against the Chicago Sky, she had a double-double. They are double-digit favorites against the Sky. I think Angel Reese is going to go off against her former team again. Speaking of hoops, let's go to the men's side. Which team needs LeBron James the most? We discuss that next on ESPN Radio.
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27: That call from WTAM 1100 as the Guardians win the nightcap over the Pirates 5-3 to salvage that split and also pull back even with the White Sox in the AL Central. Chicago lost to Toronto 1-0. Red Sox won their 12th in a row, beating the Rays 7-6. Orioles win their 6th in a row, topping the Astros at 11-4-2. WNBA, Beaver over the Liberty 108-88. Kelsey Mitchell, 33 points to lead the way. The Lynx win their 20th of the year, beating the Fire 101-93. And the Valkyries over the Mystics 74-69. World Cup final is set. Argentina and Spain, third place game. England beats France 6-4. And golf, after three rounds of the Open in England, Sam Burns now atop the leaderboard. He's at 10 under.
5: Hey, it's Evan Cohen. Coming up Monday, we'll react to the World Cup final. Plus, LeBron watch 2026 continues. Will this finally be the week where we know where LeBron will play? It's on Sportsmanlike, 6 a.m. Eastern, right here on ESPN Radio, ESPN2, and ESPNU.
1: An NBA player who averaged just under 20 points, 6 rebounds, and 7 assists, and shot over 50% from the field, is still a free agent. And he reportedly is willing to take a minimum contract? Yes, that's LeBron James, and he's still a free agent. What team needs him the most? We'll discuss that in just 30 seconds. You're listening to Game Night on ESPN Radio, the ESPN app, and Sirius XM Channel 80. And we are presented by Progressive Insurance. Justin, as I read off those stats, I said to myself, hey, he's going to play for the minimum? It's crazy that LeBron is out there on the market, and one team out there that's going to get his services at a significant pay cut. In your estimation, who needs LeBron the most?
2: All right, so who needs him the most versus where I would like to see him play the most, that's different. I think who needs him the most, probably the Miami Heat. Because I think if you put him in that lineup with obviously a Bam and obviously Giannis, right? I think LeBron could do something that he hasn't really been able to do his entire career, which has been, you know, his much ballyhooed skill set from the moment he was in high school. He can play point guard on that team. You know, as long as you assign him with designated shooters, you already got the big men in Bam and Giannis. But as long as you can get shooters around him, then there could be something special around him. So if I'm thinking about which team needs him the most, if I'm the Miami Heat, if I'm Pat Riley, I'm like, hey, look, I know we didn't necessarily end on the greatest of terms in 2014, but let's see what we can do with what we have with this roster in 2026.
1: So Bam Adebayo actually just turned 29 years old today.
2: Mm-hmm.
1: And Giannis Antetokounmpo is 31 years old. And for that reason alone, I'm going to strongly disagree with you.
2: Okay.
1: Because they have the youth that, you know, yes, would it be nice to have LeBron? For sure. But do they need LeBron? Absolutely not. I think there's only one answer to this question.
2: Okay.
1: The team that needs LeBron the most,
2: okay,
1: are the Sacramento Kings.
2: Okay. All right. This is the end of the show, guys. All right. I'm about to get off this call. Are you serious, dog? Like, come on.
8: Wait, hold on.
2: People in hell want ice water, too, man. Like, come on. I'm sorry. Go ahead, bro.
1: I'm serious. Like, what team actually needs him the most? It would be the Sacramento Kings. Like, I think it's a pretty easy answer.
2: All right.
1: Contender, what team hoping to win a title next year that needs a most? That's a different
2: yes.
1: answer.
2: Okay. Well, okay. What title contender needs LeBron the most? Sacramento Kings. No, he's not about to go play with Darius Acuff, and I love Darius Acuff, you know, but go ahead.
1: That was good. No, actually, okay. So the team that's, let's see, a respectable contender or a respectable playoff team that needs LeBron James the most, I think, are the Golden State Warriors.
2: And I
1: say that because if you go back to like 2022, 2023, 2021, Joe Lacob, remember, he said to the entire NBA that he was light years ahead of everybody else because he thought he concocted this brilliant present day plan of having Steph and Clay and Dre, but was still backed up for the future with guys like Jordan Poole and Andrew Wiggins and James Wiseman.
2: Oh boy.
1: That didn't work out. Now, if you're the Warriors, even if you don't win an NBA title, you've conceded that you're going to you want Steph Curry to retire as a Warrior, but you cannot have Steph Curry retiring as a Warrior as a play-in team or a team that doesn't even make the playoffs. I think getting LeBron for what seems to be at least 2 years keeps the organization under Steph Curry competitive and fun. And you know, maybe they have a maybe that's some lightning in the bottle, but I think it preserves the end of Steph Curry's run. And I think that's super important for their franchise, for how they're viewed and for how they are going forward. Yes, at some point they're going to have to turn the leaf and have a youth movement. But if you have Steph Curry, you might as well maximize it to its nth degree. And I don't think anybody maximizes the end of the Steph Curry era more than LeBron James. And I also would say, by them bringing in LeBron, I think that will turn Golden State into a free agent destination going forward, because it just elevates the stature of the franchise among free agents. Like, when that is all over, when LeBron and Steph Curry is potentially over, it's like, ooh, I get next in that spotlight of Golden State. I think that's appealing for the franchise in the current and in the future. It's almost like there's a reason why the Lakers always want stars, because it begets more stars. And I think the Warriors can take that same route.
2: Okay, here's the thing. I won't say that you're wrong on that. And I think there's a lot of weight to be put on that. And LeBron's family, at least from the outside looking in, they're pretty entrenched in LA, right? They're pretty mm-hmm. entrenched in this West Coast lifestyle. He's not about to uproot, you know, his wife and in particular his daughter at this point in time in his career, because he knows, like, hey, look, the end is a lot closer than the beginning.
1: Mm-hmm.
2: So I wherever he goes, whether it's Golden State, whether it's Cleveland, whether it's Miami, whatever the case may be, this will be a temporary adjustment period, because he's not moving his daughter clear across the country to follow him again, because his daughter is a young, you know, young girl in her own right. Obviously Savannah has her own business dealings that she's going with. So wherever he decides to go, I think it will be with the complete blessing of his family. It will be with the complete blessing of not just Savannah, his wife, but also his daughter, Zuri. Because you look at Bronny. Bronny's already in the NBA. So he's living that NBA lifestyle. Bryce is at the University of Arizona, and we'll see what comes of his college career. I don't think LeBron makes a decision without the full blessing of his family. Now, what you said, Harrison, I think Golden State makes a ton of sense. But LeBron is going to want to try to win a ring as quickly as possible, or at least give himself the best opportunity to. And you can make the argument, maybe it's Golden State. Steph and LeBron would be an immaculate tandem, right? And you figure they re-sign Draymond, maybe they can get some more like shooters. But I saw LeBron in L.A. when he wanted to get a bunch of veteran players around him, whether it was, you know, Anthony Davis, Russell Westbrook, you know, things of that nature. And it didn't work out well. That very rarely, if at all, works out in a player's favor. So if you do truly want to win a title, I think you got to go younger. I think you got to go younger. Because, I mean, he already going to be the oldest player on the team. He's about to turn 42 this year. Steph is no spring chicken. So while I would love to see LeBron and Steph on the team making magic the same way they did during the 2024 Olympics, I just don't know if that gives LeBron, if winning a championship is what he actually wants to try to give himself to do, I just don't know if that's the ideal destination. But again, this is LeBron. No one knows what he wants to do outside of Savannah and Zuri.
1: That is true. I mean, if he wants to win a title, he could just go to San Antonio, OKC. But that's another story
2: for sure,
1: for another day. While LA might have lost LeBron, they still have a star on one of their teams. That is Shohei Ohtani. And speaking of Shohei Ohtani, on paper, Ipe Misohara was Shohei Ohtani's interpreter. but he was so much more than that. They were a team, closer than brothers, until it went horribly wrong. From 30 for 30 podcast, the betrayal of Shohei Ohtani tells a story of a relationship that detonated into one of the sport's biggest scandals, premiering Monday wherever you get your podcast. I want to talk about LeBron some more, but I can't lie to you, Justin. I'm kind of looking forward to listening to this podcast.
2: Oh, it was one of the most fascinating stories when it first broke. And now, if it's one thing I know the 30 for 30 team is going to do, and I say that because I have working with on previous 30 for 30 podcasts, this is going to be top-notch listening. Like, if you got a long trip ahead of you, cue this up. Because this is going to be, we know the headlines, we know the surface level details, but I guarantee you, once you hit play on that podcast, you will learn more about Shohei Ohtani and this, the betrayal of Shohei Ohtani. And I'm not just saying it's because I work here. I'm telling you this because I understand the power of storytelling and what the 30 for 30 team does. This is going to be something special. This is going to be something special.
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0: found in the World Cup Sunday evening. Argentina, Spain, Argentina going for back-to-back World Cups. Who's going to win? What's been our favorite moments of this World Cup? We'll discuss that in just 30 seconds. 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I'm Harrison Sanford, joined by Justin Tinsley. Now, we'll get into the nitty-gritty of the match before we go. Argentina are underdogs in going into Sunday's final. But we want to kind of celebrate what has been an historic World Cup, Justin, from the amount of goals that have been scored, particularly with having 10 today in the third place game between France and England, from the special moments that happened throughout the duration of the tournament. I'm curious, what moment stood out to you the most so far?
1: You know, before we even get into the actual play on the field, and this was one of my big concerns about the World Cup, heading into the World Cup, just given all the external factors, I guess you can say. I think that's the best way to describe it, right? Mm-hmm. But I have loved the fans who have visited, you know, America, whether it be Mexico, Canada, North America, let's just say, and they've gotten a taste of American culture. You know, there's this one guy, I cannot remember his name, but he's a gentleman from Japan. And this is like when the World Cup first started. And I think Japan was playing in Houston at that point. Mm-hmm. And he went to a restaurant and he did not understand the concept of bottomless chips and salsa. And he had an incredible, I mean, an incredible Twitter thread where he asked the server, he was like, in my country, we earn things like this. And the server was just like, bro, it comes with the meal, man. Just take the chips and the salsa. It's all good. He was like, I don't know what I did to deserve this. And so he ate so many chips and so much salsa that by the time his meal came out, he was like, there's more? Like, what do I do with this? So, and it was just an incredible Twitter thread. So I have to give like the people who have come from out of America, given all the headlines, whatever the case may be, just came here and had a great time. The people who came and tried and were flying back to whatever their home country were. They found about the delicacy that is ranch dressing, thanks to the 2026 World Cup, and they found out that they could not fly back with said ranch dressing. I think that's an incredible. So I have to give the people, the fans who came over to support their team and found the beauty in American culture, I have to give a huge shout out to them.
0: I like that you said that. I actually did get to interact with some World Cup fans. I got to interact with, I went to a comedy show one night in New York City, and I was sat next to some guys who were visiting from like Ireland, I believe. And they were just so happy to just be in the culture and be at like a

0: an event that's that, you know, that's too common to us. So right. I thought that was cool. I did get to go to a watch party in New York City when Colombia played Portugal. Mm. And it was all, like, everybody in there was Colombian. They had the Colombian jerseys on. And as, like, I'm American, but my parents are Jamaican. So, like, as a Jamaican, I'm like, damn, we need to get up in this World Cup. I need to feel what they're feeling right now, because the passion is you know, it's hard, you can't even measure it, that you see from soccer fans. So I appreciate just being in the environment of soccer fans, because they are super passionate, especially when it comes down to playing for their country. I will also say, if you talk about the play on the field, a couple of things that stood out to me. Erling Haaland, not just how good of a goal scorer he is.
1: That's a dog.
0: But he is so nonchalant with it. When he had the goals against Brazil, and he was just like, I do this. I'm like, oh, this guy is cold. Cold. Look,
1: I don't know if he's listening to this show right now, but I hope he is. And I'm going to give you one of the most pristine American compliments that we can give you in American sports culture. My guy, you are a dog.
0: Yep.
1: You are a dog. And you put that on the world stage. You showed everybody, in particular here, people here in America, man, like, you are a dog. You are must-see TV, and I salute you. You did not win the World Cup final, but you won, I think, honestly, you could probably make the argument that you won something more valuable than that. You won a lot. You won a ton of respect. Not that you need American respect, but you got a ton of respect from Americans, for yeah. sure.
0: You definitely captured our attention. Speaking of capturing our attention, I will say, I do know a lot of people are now looking up where Cape Verde is. I'm just going to put that out there.
1: Yeah. Yeah. Next subject. Yes. Yes. Mm-hmm. 100% agree.
0: And then I would also say, when it comes down to thrilling matches, Argentina coming back and beating England. I mean, I think that's the match. Unless something crazy happens tomorrow, Sunday, that's the match of the tournament for me.
1: Let me just say this, and I'm so glad you said this, Harrison, and I'm glad you're wearing the shirt that you're wearing. The fact that we saw Argentina come back on England like that, less than a month after, or maybe it was a month after, the Knicks came back on the Spurs in game 4, down 29 at halftime. The fact that we've seen both of those type of comebacks within a month of each other, some really special. And you don't have to be an Argentina Knicks fan, but if you're just a fan of sports in general, like, this has been a very special sports summer.
0: Oh, it has. It's
1: been truly amazing for the reason and the reasons that I just mentioned as well.
0: I've thoroughly enjoyed all of the play, that is for sure. And now, with that being said, the big game, the one that matters the most, the World Cup final. As we go into it right now, Spain is -140 favorites, according to DraftKings, to win the cup. That's regardless of how long it takes. At the end of the day, whether it's in regulation, extra time, whatever it might be, the books are predicting that Spain is going to win -140 favorites again on DraftKings. Would you take that play, or would you go for the plus money with Argentina?
1: Oh, man, dog. I'm going to stick with my original pick, and I do not feel, as you can tell, I don't feel confident about it whatsoever. But this Spain team is just so good, Harrison. Like, this Spain team is just so suffocating, especially on the defensive end. It's going to take a Herculean effort from this Argentina team. But if anybody can present a Herculean effort, it's the Argentina team, right, led by Messi, right? So I am going to pick Spain. But if they don't win, I would not be surprised. But this is just as dominant of a team that I can remember in the World Cup in quite some time.
0: Yeah, it's going to be fun. I will say this. The ability for Spain to control possession is really what has powered them. What's going to make it so fascinating is that you have – the European champion in Spain taking off, having a young star in Lamine Yamal going against a 39-year-old Lionel Messi. And there's actually a photo of, like, have you seen it yet? Lionel Messi holding a young Lamine Yamal. Yeah. I almost thought it was AI when I saw it. I was like, this is actually a real photo. It's incredible. I hope you guys get to enjoy the matchup. I know I will be doing that. I'll have some chips. I'll have some dip. I don't know if I'll have ranch. like some of the people have been having as they've been visiting our lovely Crunchy. But it should be a great matchup. I can't wait for it to happen. For Justin Tinsley, for Renee, and for Justin, this has been a fun ride doing game night. Coming up next, SportsCenter All Night.
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18: Payoff pitch to Willier Abreu from Clevinger. is swung on, fly ball to right field. Victor Mesa chasing. He's at the wall. It's gone!
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12: 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A lot to get to as we are finally there. It's the day of the World Cup final. Spain taking on Argentina, a matchup between the number one and number two teams in the FIFA rankings going into the tournament. And some WNBA action to get to as well. But we start in Major League Baseball with the team that has the longest winning streak in baseball this season, standing at 11 games going into Saturday by the Boston Red Sox, looking to make it a dozen straight wins for the Red Sox for the first time since 2006. A win over Tampa on Saturday would also put the Red Sox over 500 since their opening day victory over Cincinnati. Now for the Rays, Junior Caminero, he's been on a bit of a tear, homering the baseball. He homered on Friday and is sitting on 29 home runs, looking to get to 30 to become the second fastest in Rays history, just behind Jose Canseco to get to 30. That was back in 1999. But Tampa Bay looking good in the early going. Let's pick up the action in the top of the seventh inning. Rays already up 5-3, and Johnny DeLuca looking to add more on 620 WDAE.
23: Who pokes that double into right center field his last time up. And here he gets into one to deep left field. Does it have enough? It does. It's gone over the monster. Johnny DeLuca with home run number six. And the Rays now have a three-run lead. 6-3 here in the seventh.
12: A 394-foot bomb from DeLuca to make it a 6-3 game after the top of the seventh. The Red Sox, though, would begin their rally in the seventh inning. They would get a run on a ground out to shortstop to get to within two. Then, with a 6-5 game, Willier Abreu comes to the plate with a man on, looking to put the Red Sox in front on WEEI 93.7 FM.
18: Fenway claps. 3-2 count, two down. Payoff pitch to Willier Abreu from Clevenger. Is swung on, fly ball to right field. Victor Mesa chasing. He's at the wall. It's gone! He always does it. His fourth home run in 2 days gives the Red Sox the lead. 7-6. More Red Sox pixie dust everywhere.
12: Abreu now with a couple of home runs on the day. That put the Red Sox up 7-6. We go to the ninth. Aroldis Chapman on the mound for the Red Sox, looking to close it out.
24: This will be his 20th pitch of the inning.
18: It's a 2-1 to DeLuca. Here comes. Swinging a ground ball towards the left side. Modestario's got it. He sets and throws to first. It's in time! And the Red Sox come back to win their 12th game in a row.
12: Red Sox get it. Win number 12 in a row, the third longest win streak in franchise history. Red Sox back over 500 for the first time since opening day, moved into third in the third wild card spot with a Twins loss earlier in the day. First win for the Red Sox two this season after trailing by three or more runs. Abreu with the two home runs, including that go-ahead homer. Here's Abreu on Nesson after the game.
25: William, you got five home runs now in your last six games. Just how do you describe the type of zone that you've entered?
26: No, I mean, you know, staying humble, try to get a good pitch to hit, don't try to chase too many pitches, and, you know, stay on my song, stay on my strength, and try to, you know, compete and do you know, the 100%, give the 100% every day.
25: It's been 10 years since a Red Sox hitter has gone back-to-back homers in consecutive games. You seem calm. You seem in control of that at bat. What was the strategy there when he had you 3-2?
26: No, I mean, just, you know, try to get a good pitch to hit. I was looking after I get like 3-0. I was, you know, try to give a strike because I don't want to do too much in 3-0. And then he made a really good pitch in the second strike. I just tried to, you know, get a good pitch to hit. He gave me the right pitch to hit. That was on my strength. I just made a good contact and the ball just go.
25: You guys had the 4-run seventh inning. You had 0 wins in 34 games when you guys were trailing down 3. How satisfying was it to get past that threshold here today?
26: No, a lot. I mean, this is amazing right now. The way that we've been playing the last month is amazing. Everybody's, you know, like I said yesterday, is pushing on the same way, like pushing together, and, you know, the results are showing up.
25: Over 500 now. How electrifying was the crowd? Seemed like you guys are really feeding off of it.
26: No, I mean, this is amazing. Right now, everybody, the way that they support us is amazing. We love play here. I love play here. And this crowd, I love this crowd. I mean, it's all that I can say because this is amazing playing here.
0: William Abreu on Nesson after the Red Sox 7-6 comeback victory over the Rays, improving to 49-48 on the season. First time over 500 since opening day. SportsCenter All Night, ESPN Radio, and the ESPN app. The World Cup comes to an end on Sunday, but on Saturday, the third place matchup between two teams that are right next to each other on the globe there in Europe, England taking on France. And it was a game that many people thought, well, why are we even having this game? Do they even need to play? Well, for Kylian Mbappe, it certainly mattered because it mattered for the golden boot for this particular tournament. Also mattered for potentially becoming the all-time scoring leader in World Cup history. And a fury of goals, including 4 in the first half from the English, made it seem like France was just going to lay over. But Declan Rice scored in the third minute to set the pace for England, led it all the way until halftime, 4-0 for the English. But then France started to make things interesting in the second 45. Kylian Mbappe had goals in the 48th and 66th minutes, give him 22 career World Cup goals. Jude Bellingham, though, added another goal in the 8th minute of added time. His 7th goal of this World Cup helped put the English to a 6-4 victory over France. But with the 2 goals Mbappe scored, now the World Cup's all-time scoring leader. Frank Leboeuf, the ESPN soccer analyst on ESPN FC, discussing Mbappe becoming the World Cup's all-time leading scorer.
1: That's simply amazing because he's only 27. He's going to play maybe another World Cup. So that's insane, 22 goals. Yeah. All time, and we know how it was hard to beat, which was your teammate from
2: the closer, team. Closer. Yeah,
1: That was insane. 16 goals, and now you see Messi and Kylian Mbappe chasing, and that's crazy. That's simply crazy that guy so young can achieve something incredible.
0: As for the World Cup final, that takes place on Sunday. Argentina looking for a 4th World Cup title and the first repeat championship since Brazil did it in 1962. Spain, meanwhile, back in the World Cup final for the first time since 2010, looking for their 2nd title ever. These were the 2 top-ranked teams in FIFA going into the tournament, and the first time since the rankings started in 1992 that the 1 and 2 teams would face off against each other. It's the 12th final featuring a South American and European nation, with South American CONMEBOL teams winning 8 of the previous 11 matchups. So let's get to the analysis. Alejandro Moreno, the ESPN soccer analyst, was on SportsCenter on Saturday and gave his key for Argentina to defeat Spain.
4: If indeed Argentina are going to have an opportunity against Spain, they're going to have to regain possession of the ball, something that France were not able to do in the semifinals at any point. They're going to have to challenge that possession. And when they regain that possession, their first pass has to be forward, because Spain tends to play with a high defensive line. There is space in behind. You got to exploit that space in behind. Turn them around. Force them to defense. Force them into mistakes. Maybe make Spain uncomfortable, which they were not against France. Now, this is all theoretical.
2: Mm-hmm.
4: France were not able to do it.
2: Yep.
4: What would suggest that Argentina are going to be able to do it? I do not know, because according to my bracket, it's not going to happen. Spain is going to win this thing.
0: more analysis on Argentina's keys to their potential victory against Spain. Hercules Gomez on SportsCenter on Saturday, discussing what Argentina's priority will be when facing against Spain.
5: Listen, we're going to talk about Messi, but let's talk about Spain for a second and what they do very, very well. Their outside backs on the left-hand side and right-hand side, Cucurella and Pedro Porro, have been outstanding. And you're asking me, why are we talking about defenders with the team that attacks so well? Because this team, how they attack is how they defend. They push the defenders up so high, these fullbacks so high, they occupy you defensively. They're not defensively reliant on the center backs or their midfields. They occupy you with the ball, and these guys are a big part of that offense that feels like defense. Cucurella all the way up high, and Pedro Porro, who's only scored 2 goals in his national team career, both goals have come in this World Cup. They're offensive players that occupy you defensively.
0: More from Gomez, this time switching sides on who needs to stand out for Spain going into Sunday's final.
5: It's got to be Rodri, and Rodri's a player that a few years ago tore his ACL, and many were wondering about the level he had or still would have in this tournament. He's put those doubts to bed. This is a player that's not overly physical, that's not very defensive, that's not the number 10 pulling the strings in the center midfield. So what does he do? He controls the ball. He controls the game. When Rodri has the ball, he tells you how the game is going to go. If it's going to be sped up, if it's going to be slowed down, if he's even going to let you smell it, if he's going to let you get around it. And that was evident against France. The best team in this tournament was France until Rodri showed up in that game and goes, here's the ball, you won't see it, did what he wanted, and dictated play.
0: That was Hercules Gomez on the 7 a.m. Sports Center on Saturday. Meanwhile, Tommy Smith, co-host of Grumpy Pundits on SiriusXM, joined Marty and McGee on Saturday and said Spain won't fear Argentina whatsoever.
6: They have nothing to be scared of. I mean, 2010, I was in South Africa, they won the World Cup back then. Okay, they've gone through a few years where, okay, they didn't win any World Cups, but they certainly always have had a good team. You watch their style here, guys. It's almost like they tie the ball to their boot when they go out. You just can't take it off them. And they are a very, very tough team to beat.
0: Now, remember going into this, Kylian Mbappe now in the Golden Boot lead with 10 goals after his 2 against England on Saturday. Lionel Messi sitting on 8 goals, needing a pair if he wants to tie for that Golden Boot. Again, the first kick for the World Cup final between Spain and Argentina gets underway at 3 p.m. Eastern from New York, New Jersey Stadium in the Meadowlands. SportsCenter All Night, ESPN Radio, and the ESPN app. That World Cup update brought to you by Gusto. 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Also on Saturday, the Open Championship continued. Sam Burns at a 5-under 65 on Saturday. It's just a day removed from his record-tying 62 that he had on Friday. Now has a 2-shot lead going into the final of the Open Championship at Royal Birkdale. A win would give Burns his first major title in a tournament he almost didn't play in 2 weeks after the birth of his daughter. Burns addressed going into the final day with the lead.
21: I think ultimately, you know, it comes down to I can't control anything anyone else does. Someone's going to go out and play a great round of golf tomorrow, maybe a few people. That's pretty much a given. It happens every single week, and so I'm going to have to do the same. I'm going to have to go out and execute, and you know, ultimately, whatever happens, you know, I know that I can accept the outcome, and life's going to move on, and I'll get to go home and see my family. I mean, I hope I'm taking some hardware with me, but if I'm not, that's fine too.
0: Burns currently sits at 10 under par with a 2-shot lead over Ryan Fox, who had a 62 on Saturday. Fox addressed his great third round.
7: Yeah, I feel pretty good, to be honest. I didn't really, being picky, I'd want a couple of drives back maybe today, but outside of that, I felt like I didn't really miss a shot. Hit a couple of great shots down the stretch, putted really nicely, and it feels like when you're out in the morning when the wind's down around here, there's almost some pressure on to shoot a score, and it was nice. Like Xander and I had a lot of fun out there today. Both made a bunch of birdies and kind of fed off each other. And I would have taken 62 at the start of the day, that's for sure.
0: Again, Fox, the Australian, with an 8-under 62 on Saturday. He is 2 strokes back behind Burns, who's at 10 under par for the tournament. Also, Siwoo Kim, also 2 strokes back off the lead. In the Open Championship from Royal Birkdale in England. SportsCenter All Night, ESPN Radio, and the ESPN app. In the WNBA, big matchup from two of the league's premier teams and players, Liberty and Indiana, to take on the Fever. Fever, the top scoring team in the association at nearly 94 points per game. Kelsey Mitchell, Caitlin Clark coming off 30-point outings on Friday against Seattle. Sabrina Ionescu with back-to-back 25-point outings for New York. Let's pick up the action. Early in the game, Indiana trailing by as many as 13 points, but back they come, and part of that rally thanks to Caitlin Clark on 107.5 The Fan.
22: Tosses in the corner to Mitchell, back to Clark in front of the bench. Shot fake, sidestep, corner three. Yes! Got around Stewart.
8: Yeah, yeah.
22: And it's 93-77 Fever. Timeout. Liberty with 4:35 to go.
0: Big lead in the fourth quarter at that point, but Indiana would not be done. It would be Kelsey Mitchell again getting it going as she continued to pour it on for the Fever.
22: Ionescu to Jones, passes inside, no one home, but Kelsey Mitchell there. She has the steal. Transition triple, left wing, good, and one! Fouled by Stewart. Kelsey on the deck. How did she do that? Pops up with a smile. It's 98-80 Fever with 3:55 to go.
0: Kelsey Mitchell with a big and one on the triple on 107.5 The Fan. Fever with a 108-88 blowout victory at home. It's the 10th 100-point game scored this season by the Fever. And again, they trailed by as many as 13 points and won the game by 20. Kelsey Mitchell with 33 points, going 4 of 6 from downtown. Caitlin Clark added 17 points in the win. 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As we're getting closer and closer to the trade deadline, teams trying to get some wins, put themselves in position for the playoffs. Some teams need to make some moves. 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
0: Most wins in their first 100 games of a season in franchise history. Let's get to the action. Bottom of the sixth inning. Milwaukee in a 3-3 game with the Marlins. Jackson Churio up for the Brew Crew.
28: Crochet looking in. The pinch. And a liner in the center. That's down for a base hit. Shoemaker will score. Racing around third is Ortiz. Here comes the throw. It's cut off. And the Brewers take a 4-3 lead on a two-run single from Jackson Churio.
0: And the Brewers trailing going into that at-bat from Churio, taking the lead on 620 WTMJ. That put the Brewers in front 4-3. They finished the game with an 8-6 victory. Garrett Mitchell goes 3-for-5 with a double and two runs driven in. It's the fourth game with three or more hits this season. Shane Drouin was six innings, five hits, three earned, and a career-high nine strikeouts in the game. Griffin Conine, meanwhile, for the Marlins, a three-run homer in the ninth, his third straight game with a home run. Again, as the Brewers knock off the Marlins 8-6. Elsewhere, Minnesota in Chicago to take on the Cubs. For the Twins, with a win, they'd be over 500 for the first time since they were 12-11 when they entered play on April the 22nd. Minnesota's won three straight and seven of their last nine games. It would tie their longest winning streak of the season. They've won six straight starts by Taj Bradley. It was 4-0 and 2.87 ERA in that span and just 12 earned runs in 37 and two-thirds innings of work. Meanwhile, Matthew Boyd, 3-0, 2.86 ERA in four starts since returning from a knee injury. Seven earned runs in 22 innings of work. Boyd had a 6 ERA in five starts before the injury. The Cubs have won five straight of Boyd starts. Let's get to the action. Bottom of the third inning, Nico Hoerner at the plate for the Cubs, with the Cubs already up 3-1.
29: Nico Hoerner batting. Lines one down the right field line. That's a fair ball. Fair ball. One run is in. Racing toward third, Ian Happ, and holding on a long single by Nico Hoerner. Another opposite field knock for Nico Hoerner, and the Cubs lead 4-1.
0: Cubs with a 4-1 lead at that point, and the Cubs would go on to victory in this one as the Cubs win it 6-2 over the Twins, improving to 21-9 since June the 11th. They're the best record in the National League during that span. The Cubs hitters went 9-for-17 with two outs, scored all six of their runs with two outs. Matthew Boyd, six innings of work, improves to 4-0 with a 2.57 ERA in five starts since returning from a knee injury. Nico Hoerner in the game, 4-for-4 with an RBI, his fifth career four-hit game, his first since April the 16th. 2024 against the Diamondbacks. Cody Clemens, 2-for-4 with a couple of RBIs and a couple of home runs for Minnesota, his third career multi-home run game. White Sox taking on the Toronto Blue Jays. Bottom of the fourth inning, no score. George Springer at the plate on Sportsnet 590 The Fan.
30: Springer with the grounder up the middle. That's going to scoot into center field. Guerrero around third. He'll come in to score. The Blue Jays take a 1-0 lead on a George Springer single in the fourth.
0: And that would be all the Blue Jays would need. They'd go on to win it by a final of 1-0. Shane Bieber, 6 innings, 3 hits allowed, 2 walks, and 6 strikeouts. It allowed multiple earned runs in each of his first 4 starts this season. For Bieber's first scoreless start since April the 2nd of 2024. And Vladimir Guerrero Jr., 2-for-3 with a double and the runs scored and a walk. And again, he's the one that scored the only run of the game on that RBI hit you just heard from George Springer in the fourth. For the White Sox, their 4-game win streak comes to an end. Their team went 0-for-7 with runners in scoring position. 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A Kyle Schwarber at the plate for the Phillies in the bottom of the first inning. 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
1: Manaea from the stretch. The 2-0 pitch. Swung on. Hit well. Deep to right field. And you can forget about that one. Way gone up in the second deck. Number 33 on the year for Kyle Schwarber. And the Phillies are up 2-0. Two batters into the game.
0: So Schwarber with a 2-run blast in the first, his 33rd home run of the season, leading all of baseball, most by a Phillies player in the first 95 games of a season in team history. Phillies win it 6-1, now have won 10 straight starts by Jesús Luzardo, 5 innings, 2 hits, and 7 strikeouts, 5 straight starts with 1 or fewer allowed. Mets with their 22nd game of scoring 1 or 0 runs. 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
0: Third place matchup, England with a thrilling 6-4 victory in the World Cup. France trying to make a comeback after trailing 4-0 at halftime. And in the process, Kylian Mbappe scored his 21st and 22nd goals in the World Cup to become the all-time leading scorer in World Cup play, moving one ahead of Lionel Messi before Sunday's final between Argentina and Spain. Yankee slugger Aaron Judge will need another scan before his activity can move forward. So the Yankees have moved Judge to the 60-day injured list. Judge has been out of action for the Yankees since May 31st. And by the way, the Yankees and Dodgers did not play their scheduled game from Saturday because of rain. They'll play a split doubleheader coming up on Sunday. Also, the Red Sox entered Saturday winning 11 in a row, the longest active streak in baseball. Willier Abreu helping lead the comeback for the Red Sox on WEEI 93.7 FM.
15: Fenway claps. 3-2 count, two down. Payoff pitch to Willier Abreu from Clevenger. Is swung on, fly ball right field. Victor Mesa chasing. He's at the wall. It's gone! He always does it. His fourth home run in 2 days gives the Red Sox the lead. 7-6. More Red Sox pixie dust everywhere.
16: This will be his 20th pitch of the inning.
15: It's a 2-1 to DeLuca. Here comes, swinging a ground ball towards the left side. Monasterio's got it. He sets and throws to first. It's in time, and the Red Sox come back to win their 12th game in a row.
0: The longest active streak in baseball. It's tied for the third longest win streak in franchise history. Red Sox now back over 500 for the first time since opening day, when they were 1-0 after a victory over the Reds. And they've also moved into the third wild card spot after a Twins loss earlier in the day. So things are starting to get interesting in the AL East. Things are starting to get interesting in the wild card chase. And the Red Sox, on this 12-game win streak, now may find themselves as buyers at the trade deadline. Jeff Passan, ESPN senior MLB analyst, was on the 9 a.m. Sports Center on Saturday before this 12th victory and said that the Red Sox may indeed be buyers at the trade deadline.
21: It's going to be really interesting to see what the Boston Red Sox do going into this deadline. Less than 3 weeks ago, they were dead in the water, almost the worst team in the American League. Since then, they sweep the Yankees, and now they're currently in the midst of an 11-game winning streak. And while they had Aroldis Chapman and Sonny Gray and Wilson Contreras and Garrett Whitlock and all sorts of players who would have been very tantalizing in this market that doesn't have too many teams selling, the Boston Red Sox look like they could be buyers at this point.
0: Certainly a lot to be decided moving forward, but the Red Sox again winning their 12th consecutive game with a comeback victory over the Tampa Bay Rays.
22: The stage is set for Sunday afternoon in East Rutherford.
1: They're the two best teams. They thoroughly deserve it.
2: Messi has been the greatest of all time for me and many people.
3: They just won't quit.
2: Well, Lamine Yamal is a young superstar, a megastar.
3: And you're just new to soccer. Come Sunday, you will be seeing the football soccer version of Brady and Jordan.
1: Something I don't think we'll ever see again.
3: Their sport is their religion. But for one last Sunday, we'll be able to see the greatest player who ever laced them up play for the biggest trophy ever.
0: And Lionel Messi trying to also get back into the top spot of the all-time scoring mark in World Cup play after Kylian Mbappe dethroned him for at least a day after he scored two goals in the third-place loss by France to England. And Kylian Mbappe now with 22 career goals in World Cup play, 21 for Messi. So we'll see how Messi does, but he'll have to face a very tough matchup against Spain. Spain going for their second World Cup title ever. It's their first trip back to the World Cup final since 2010. And for Argentina, they're looking for their fourth World Cup title and looking to repeat as World Cup champions for the first time since Brazil did it back in 1962. Well, let's get to some of the analysis of this championship matchup taking place on Sunday. Casey White, Apple TV MLS analyst, would join Hammer and Emmett on Saturday and said it's a rock and a hard place matchup between Spain and Argentina.
8: Something has to give in this game. You have a team in Argentina who has scored 19 goals, but has also given up a lot of goals. Then you have Spain, who only has that one goal against. Something has to give. I don't think it's a 3-2 final, but that would be very exciting to watch. The thing about Spain that's so incredibly difficult to match up against is that they mitigate the opposition's attacking forces by just keeping the ball themselves, and it's very hard to dispossess them. I don't expect that to be any different. The difference is Leo Messi. He can take one moment and turn it into a moment that is all the difference in the world. He's just that world class. I just don't know if Argentina has enough to be able to do it besides Messi taking over the game in a moment.
0: Again, Casey White on Hammer and Emmett on Saturday. Meanwhile, Alejandro Moreno, ESPN soccer analyst on ESPN FC, said of the matchup, Argentina perhaps need a great game from their star, Lionel Messi, but Spain doesn't need the best game from their superstar in youngster Lamine Yamal.
10: Argentina need the best of Lionel Messi in order for them to have an opportunity to win this final against Spain. Whereas Spain, they haven't had the best of Lamine Yamal, and I don't think they need the best of Lamine Yamal in order to win tomorrow against Argentina. They would like to have that version, and particularly if I'm Lamine Yamal and I'm looking at the matchup against Nicolas Tagliafico, I'm saying, clear out, give me the ball, I'll get after this guy. A healthy, fully fit version of Lamine Yamal is looking at Tagliafico and saying, I am going to take you for a dance today, I'm going to take you for a ride, you have no chance against me, because while he is a serviceable defender, he doesn't have the pace to keep up with Lamine Yamal. Maybe Lamine Yamal has saved his best moment and his best match for the greatest moment of all, and that is a World Cup final.
0: Alejandro Moreno discussing the two superstars in the matchup coming up on Sunday. Meanwhile, Hercules Gomez, ESPN soccer analyst on the 7 a.m. Sports Center Saturday, said or was asked, what would a World Cup mean win for each of these countries, for Spain or Argentina?
19: It's going to mean more for Spain, but let me tell you why it's going to be. It won't mean that much for Argentina, and Argentines are going to jump down my throat. What are you talking about? Back-to-back champions, 64 years, it hasn't been done. If you need another FIFA World Cup title for Messi to understand his greatness, this is not your sport. If you think Messi needs another mic drop moment, this is not for you. Messi's the greatest player that's ever lived. He's going to be the greatest World Cup player that's ever graced any stage. Already most World Cup goals, World Cup assists, World Cup games. It speaks to his greatness. We don't need to see more to understand how great he is. But what about Spain? This fabulous generation of footballers. This coach who was a U-20 coach who was ascended to the first team. Lamine Yamal, the handing of the torch here in the United States with his idol, with what once was a Barcelona legend who graced their league, the Spanish league. This would mean everything to Spain, and it could mark the start of a fabulous generation.
0: More from the World Cup final. Tommy Smith, co-host of Grumpy Pundits on SiriusXM, joined Marty and McGee Saturday. Just gave their overall thoughts on what's been a phenomenal World Cup here in North America.
20: I mean, the amount of people who have attended the World Cup, the way that the fans have been treated in the cities that they've traveled to, you couldn't ask for any better. If you were writing a script and writing a movie that this is what the World Cup should be, This is exactly what the World Cup should be. It's a coming together of people, of cultures, and of sport.
0: Tommy Smith on Marty and McGee on Saturday. Again, the World Cup final taking place on Sunday between Spain and Argentina with a 4 p.m. Eastern first kick. SportsCenter All Night, ESPN Radio, and the ESPN app. Meanwhile, still don't have an answer when it comes to LeBron James on where he will be playing in the 2026-2027 season. He's dropped some hints here and there, perhaps, but still unwilling to make a commitment. We already know that the NBA is holding off on announcing their schedule or even completing their schedule until they know where LeBron is playing. Aaron Goldhammer of Hammer and Emmett on Saturday discussed the hints that LeBron has been dropping lately.
4: Hasn't LeBron Easter egged some of these decisions before? Like, there were breadcrumbs leading him to L.A. There were absolutely breadcrumbs, as you know, leading him back to Cleveland in 2014. And if you followed USA Basketball, there were breadcrumbs in 2010. So I don't want to read into everything. Okay, because I don't think everything matters here. But I also don't think it's past LeBron and his camp and whoever is involved in making this decision to try to play a little game to tease everybody about how this whole thing is going to go. I think this is part of what LeBron's legacy is doing stuff like that.
0: Meanwhile, is there a dark horse still left in the race? We've heard the favorites. We've heard the Golden States. We've heard potentially going back to Cleveland, potentially going back to Miami. There's been the thought of him going to Philadelphia. There's even been some rumblings lately that a conversation has taken place between the Spurs and LeBron's representatives. However, is there another dark horse we're not thinking about? David Shepard, SiriusXM NBA host, joined Game Day on Saturday, said there is one team that we are not talking about.
6: He's still very close with Anthony Davis. Remember, he had nothing to do with that Luka Doncic trade, okay? You know he's got to be high on what he's seeing from the BYU star in A.J. DeBonsa and how great he is at just 19 years old. Trae Young's got something to prove.
0: So, could be the Washington Wizards that are potentially a dark horse for LeBron? We'll have to wait and see. SportsCenter All Night, ESPN Radio, and the ESPN app. Let's get back to Major League Baseball. We'll start with Game 1 of a doubleheader between the Pittsburgh Pirates and the Cleveland Guardians. It was originally supposed to take place on Friday, the first game of the series, but postponed due to the air quality in Cleveland. So let's get to the action. Top of the second inning, Jacob Gonzalez at the plate for the Pirates on 93.7 The Fan.
12: The 0-1 is a fly ball to deep right field. Gonzo says, gone to right field. Jacob Gonzalez, in his first start in a Pirate uniform, launches his third home run of the season. His first as a Bucko. It's 2-0 in the second inning.
0: So 2-0 lead for the Pirates at that point. We'll move forward in the game to the top of the sixth inning. Esmerlin Valdez at the plate for the Pirates.
12: Here's the pitch. Hit in the air to right. Going back to the wall. Approaching the wall. Clear the deck. Cannonball coming. It's magical. Esmerlin Valdez hits his 11th home run. Pirates take a 4-1 lead in the sixth inning.
0: And they go on to win it by a final of 7-1 for the Pirates, their fourth straight win, tying their second longest win streak of the season. They won a five straight from March to April. Jared Jones, five innings pitched, three hits, an earned run, walked one, and struck out nine to improve to 2-1. He had a streak of 30 straight batters retired come to an end in the third inning as he became the third Pirates pitcher in the last 70 years to retire 30 straight. You heard about Valdez there, a two-run home run, his 11th of the year. He's got five home runs in the last five games, becoming the youngest Pirates player since at least 1900 with five home runs in a five-game span, a distinction that previously belonged to a 23-year-old Barry Bonds back in 1987. For Cleveland, they saw a four-game win streak snap again, but just one game of a doubleheader. Let's get to the nightcap. The second game of this doubleheader would need extra innings in this one. A 3-3 game going into the bottom of the 10th inning, and Cleveland with a man on trying to make something happen to walk it off.
18: The pitch hit a ton. Deep right center. Back to back. Track wall. Gone. A walk-off. Two-run home run to right center by Travis Bazzana. Oh, what a finish.
7: Travis.
0: So Travis Pastrana, the two-run walk-off, his first career walk-off home run for the number one overall pick in the 2024 Major League Draft. Guardians win it 5-3, scoring all five runs in the final two innings. Their second win this season when trailing by three or more runs through seventh inning, tied for the most in Major League Baseball. The previous was June 28th against the Mariners. The four-game win streak now for the Pirates snapped. So they both snapped each other's winning streaks in this particular doubleheader. Christian Curtis, five scoreless innings pitch in his Major League debut, becoming the fifth Pirates pitcher over the last 100 years with five scoreless innings and two or fewer earned runs allowed in their Major League debut. Valdez, his 30th career run batted in his 30th career game, first Pirates player since the RBI became official in 1920 to reach 30 RBIs in 30 or fewer career games. SportsCenter all night, ESPN Radio and the ESPN app. More Major League Baseball. Rangers taking on the Braves. Pick up the action top of the sixth inning. Already a 6-5 lead for Texas, and Brandon Nimmo at the plate looking for more for Texas on 105.3 The Fan.
17: First pitch. Nimmo swings, ground ball towards the middle, throw into center field, a base hit. Peterson scores. Langford rounds third. He comes home to score. Young goes first to third, and standing at first base with a go-ahead two-run single is Brandon Nimmo, and the Rangers have taken a 7-5 lead.
0: On 105.3 The Fan, Rangers with a 7-6 win. And the winners of four of their last six games, Michael Harris with a home run as well for the Braves, but in a losing effort for the first time when that happens, the Braves.

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1: 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Well, there was a lot of action going on in the sports world on Saturday, including that World Cup third-place matchup in which Kylian Mbappe scored a pair of goals, but plenty of action on the diamond and on the WNBA hardwood as well. So let's go ahead and get to it. Let's get to our top sound.

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4: Alex, we start with baseball. In Philadelphia, another home run for Kyle Schwarber led the Phillies past the Mets. 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
5: Manaea from the stretch, 2-0 pitch, swung on, hit well, deep to right field, and you can forget about that one. Way gone up in the second deck. Number 33 on the year for Kyle Schwarber. And the Phillies are up 2-0, two batters into the game.
1: Number 4.
4: In Seattle, the Mariners' Julio Rodriguez came off the injured list and delivered with a walk-off RBI as the Mariners came away with a win over the Giants. The call from Seattle Sports, 7:10 a.m.
2: Swung on, crack, left field, it's hammered, it's caught by McCray. Robles is going to run home and score, and the Mariners win it. Julio, a sacrifice fly. The celebration is on.
1: Number 3.
4: To the WNBA and an impressive win for the Fever over the Liberty with the help of 33 points from Kelsey Mitchell. We get the call from 107.5, The Fan.
6: Ionescu to Jones. Passes inside. No one home, but Kelsey Mitchell there. She has the steal. Transition triple left wing. Good! And one! Fouled by Stewart. Kelsey on the deck. How did she do that? Pops up with a smile. It's 98-80 Fever.
1: Number 2.
4: Back to baseball, and in Boston, the Red Sox rallied for their 12th win in a row. William Abreu homered and capped off a 4-run rally, as heard on WEEI 93.7 FM.
7: Payoff pitch to William Abreu from Clevenger. Is swung on, fly ball right field. Victor Mesa chasing. He's at the wall. It's gone! He always does it! His fourth home run in 2 days gives the Red Sox the lead.
1: Number 1.
4: And finally, a walk-off homer in the nightcap of a day-night doubleheader in Cleveland. After the Pirates took Game 1, this blast salvaged the split for the Guardians in Game 2. We get the call from WTAM 1100.
2: The pitch hit a ton. Deep right center. Back to back. 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
0: That was Ed Benkin, SportsCenter All Night, ESPN Radio, and the ESPN app, Sirius XM Channel 80. More Major League Baseball. Tigers taking on the Angels. Tigers entered the All-Star break with consecutive losses after they had won 9 of their previous 10 games. Angels 38-59, tied with the Royals for the worst record in Major League Baseball this season, looking to avoid losing at least 60 of their first 100 games for the fourth time in franchise history. Sketch the action in the fourth inning, or pardon me, in the first inning, already 1-0 Detroit. Spencer Torkelson up with two men on 97.1 The Ticket.
8: Inning last night. Fly ball left center field. This one's deep. Trout's going back. Looking up. Gone! 3-run shot for Tork in the first. 17th of the year gives the Tigers a 4-0 lead.
0: Torkelson with that, another two home runs on the day for him, giving him 18 on the season, 4 runs batted in. Tigers beat the Angels 7-0. Tarik Skubal, 7 innings of pitch, matches the season high, 5 hits and 9 strikeouts, 4 straight start, allowing 2 earned runs or fewer. Buster Olney doesn't expect the Tigers to deal Skubal.
9: Since June 1, guys, the Tigers are 23-14. That means they've been playing at a 100-win pace for the last quarter of the season, basically. And, you know, just talking with executives of other teams this week, they were very skeptical that the Tigers, unless the Tigers absolutely collapse in the next 7 to 10 days, and this is the one time of year on the baseball calendar where small sample size can make a difference, unless they collapse, executives of other teams are like, yeah, they're not trading them.
0: Buster Olney, ESPN MLB insider on Hammer and Ebbett, does not expect the Tigers to deep Tarik Skubal again. Seven innings pitched, 5 hits, no runs, and 9 strikeouts in the Tigers' 7-0 win over the Angels. Valkyries beat the Mystics 74-69, and the Lynx knocked off the Fire 101-93. Still more to come, including from the FIFA World Cup. That's next. 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
2: The Red Sox try to win their 12th in a row against the Rays.
3: Payoff pitch to Willier Abreu from Clevenger. Is swung on, fly ball right field. Victor Mesa chasing. He's at the wall. It's gone!
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2: 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A lot to get to as we are finally there. It's the day of the World Cup final. Spain taking on Argentina. A matchup between the number one and number two teams in the FIFA rankings going into the tournament. And some WNBA action to get to as well. But we start in Major League Baseball with the team that has the longest winning streak in baseball this season, standing at 11 games going into Saturday by the Boston Red Sox, looking to make it a dozen straight wins for the Red Sox for the first time since 2006. A win over Tampa on Saturday would also put the Red Sox over 500 since their opening day victory over Cincinnati. Now for the Rays, Junior Caminero, he's been on a bit of a tear, homering the baseball. He homered on Friday and is sitting on 29 home runs, looking to get to 30 to become the second fastest in Rays history, just behind Jose Canseco to get to 30. That was back in 1999. But Tampa Bay looking good in the early going. Let's pick up the action in the top of the seventh inning. Rays already up 5-3, and Johnny DeLuca looking to add more on 620 WDAE.
7: Who poked that double into right center field his last time up. And here he gets into one to deep left field. Does it have enough? It does. It's gone over the monster. Johnny DeLuca with home run number 6. And the Rays now have a 3-run lead. It's 6-3 here in the seventh.
2: A 394-foot bomb from DeLuca to make it a 6-3 game after the top of the seventh. The Red Sox, though, would begin their rally in the seventh inning. They would get a run on a ground out to shortstop to get to within two. Then, with a 6-5 game, Willier Abreu comes to the plate with a man on, looking to put the Red Sox in front on WEEI 93.7 FM.
3: Fenway claps. 3-2 count, two down. Payoff pitch to Willier Abreu from Clevenger. Is swung on, fly ball right field. Victor Mesa chasing. He's at the wall. It's gone! He always does it. His fourth home run in 2 days gives the Red Sox the lead. 7-6. More Red Sox pixie dust everywhere.
2: Abreu now with a couple of home runs on the day. That put the Red Sox up 7-6. We go to the ninth. Aroldis Chapman on the mound for the Red Sox, looking to close it out.
8: This will be his 20th pitch of the inning.
3: It's a 2-1 to DeLuca. Here comes. Swinging a ground ball towards the left side. Modestario's got it. He sets and throws to first. It's in time. And the Red Sox come back to win their 12th game in a row.
2: Red Sox get it. Win number 12 in a row, the third longest win streak in franchise history. Red Sox back over 500 for the first time since opening day, moved into third in the third wild card spot with a Twins loss earlier in the day. First win for the Red Sox two this season after trailing by three or more runs. Abreu with the two home runs, including that go-ahead homer. Here's Abreu on Nesson after the game.
9: Willier, you got 5 home runs now in your last 6 games. Just how do you describe the type of zone that you've entered?
10: No, I mean, you know, staying humble, try to get a good pitch to hit. Don't try to chase too many pitches, and, you know, stay on my song, stay on my strength, and try to, you know, compete and do 100%, give the 100% every day.
9: It's been 10 years since a Red Sox hitter has gone back-to-back homers in consecutive games. You seem calm. You seem in control of that at bat. What was the strategy there when he had you 3-2?
10: No, I mean, just, you know, try to get a good pitch to hit. I was looking after I get it, like 3-0. I was, you know, try to give a strike because I don't want to do too much in 3-0. And then he made a really good pitch in the second strike. I just tried to, you know, get a good pitch to hit. He gave me the right pitch to hit. That was on my strength. I just made a good contact and the ball just go.
9: You guys had the 4-run seventh inning. You had 0 wins in 34 games when you guys were trailing down 3. How satisfying was it to get past that threshold here today?
10: No, a lot. I mean, this is amazing right now. The way that we've been playing the last month is amazing. Everybody is, you know, like I said yesterday, is pushing on the same way, like pushing together, and, you know, the results are showing up.
9: Over 500 now. How electrifying was the crowd? Seemed like you guys are really feeding off of it.
10: No, I mean, this is amazing. Right now, everybody, the way that they support us is amazing. We love play here. I love play here. And this crowd, I love this crowd. I mean, it's all that I can say because this is amazing playing here.
2: William Abreu on Nesson after the Red Sox 7-6 comeback victory over the Rays, improving to 49-48 on the season. First time over 500 since opening day. SportsCenter All Night, ESPN Radio, and the ESPN app. The World Cup comes to an end on Sunday, but on Saturday, the third place matchup between two teams that are right next to each other on the globe there in Europe, England taking on France. And it was a game that many people thought, well, why are we even having this game? Do they even need to play? Well, for Kylian Mbappe, it certainly mattered because it mattered for the golden boot for this particular tournament. Also mattered for potentially becoming the all-time scoring leader in World Cup history. And a fury of goals, including 4 in the first half from the English, made it seem like France was just going to lay over. But Declan Rice scored in the 3rd minute to set the pace for England, led it all the way until halftime, 4-0 for the English. But then France started to make things interesting in the second 45. Kylian Mbappe had goals in the 48th and 66th minutes, give him 22 career World Cup goals. Jude Bellingham, though, added another goal in the 8th minute of added time, his 7th goal of this World Cup, helped put the English to a 6-4 victory over France. But with the 2 goals Mbappe scored, now the World Cup's all-time scoring leader. Frank Leboeuf, the ESPN soccer analyst on ESPN FC, discussing Mbappe becoming the World Cup's all-time leading scorer.
11: That's simply amazing because he's only 27. He's going to play maybe one, maybe another World Cup. So that's insane, 22 goals. Yeah. All time, and we know how it was hard to beat, which was the well, your teammate, your from
12: closer, team. Closer. Yeah, then,
11: That was insane. 16 goals, and now you see Messi and Kylian Mbappe chasing, and that's crazy. That's simply crazy that guy so young can achieve something incredible.
2: As for the World Cup final, that takes place on Sunday. Argentina looking for a 4th World Cup title and the first repeat championship since Brazil did it in 1962. Spain, meanwhile, back in the World Cup final for the first time since 2010, looking for their 2nd title ever. These were the 2 top-ranked teams in FIFA going into the tournament, and the first time since the rankings started in 1992 that the 1 and 2 teams would face off against each other. It's the 12th final featuring a South American and European nation, with South American CONMEBOL teams winning 8 of the previous 11 matchups. So let's get to the analysis. Alejandro Moreno, the ESPN soccer analyst, was on SportsCenter on Saturday and gave his key for Argentina to defeat Spain.
13: If indeed Argentina are going to have an opportunity against Spain, they're going to have to regain possession of the ball, something that France were not able to do in the semifinals at any point. They're going to have to challenge that possession. And when they regain that possession, their first pass has to be forward, because Spain tends to play with a high defensive line. There is space in behind. You got to exploit that space in behind. Turn them around. Force them to defense. Force them into mistakes. Maybe make Spain uncomfortable, which they were not against France. Now, this is all theoretical.
12: Mm-hmm.
13: France were not able to do it.
12: Yep.
13: What would suggest that Argentina are going to be able to do it? I do not know, because according to my bracket, it's not going to happen. Spain is going to win this thing.
2: more analysis on Argentina's keys to their potential victory against Spain. Hercules Gomez on SportsCenter on Saturday discussing what Argentina's priority will be when facing against Spain.
14: Listen, we're going to talk about Messi, but let's talk about Spain for a second and what they do very, very well. Their outside backs on the left-hand side and right-hand side, Cucurella and Pedro Porro, have been outstanding. And you're asking me, why are we talking about defenders with the team that attacks so well? Because this team, how they attack is how they defend. They push the defenders up so high, these fullbacks so high, they occupy you defensively. They're not defensively reliant on the center backs or their midfields. They occupy you with the ball, and these guys are a big part of that offense that feels like defense. Cucurella all the way up high. And Pedro Porro, who's only scored 2 goals in his national team career, both goals have come in this World Cup. They're offensive players that occupy you defensively.
2: More from Gomez, this time switching sides on who needs to stand out for Spain going into Sunday's final.
14: It's got to be Rodri, and Rodri's a player that a few years ago tore his ACL, and many were wondering about the level he had or still would have in this tournament. He's put those doubts to bed. This is a player that's not overly physical, that's not very defensive, that's not the number 10 pulling the strings in the center midfield. So what does he do? He controls the ball. He controls the game. When Rodri has the ball, he tells you how the game is going to go. If it's going to be sped up, if it's going to be slowed down, if he's even going to let you smell it, if he's going to let you get around it. And that was evident against France. The best team in this tournament was France until Rodri showed up in that game and goes, here's the ball, you won't see it, did what he wanted, and dictated play.
2: That was Hercules Gomez on the 7 a.m. Sports Center on Saturday. Meanwhile, Tommy Smith, co-host of Grumpy Pundits on SiriusXM, joined Marty and McGee on Saturday and said Spain won't fear Argentina whatsoever.
15: They have nothing to be scared of. I mean, 2010, I was in South Africa, they won the World Cup back then. Okay, they've gone through a few years where, okay, they didn't win any World Cups, but they certainly always have had a good team. You watch their style here, guys. It's almost like they tie the ball to their boot when they go out. You just can't take it off them. And they are a very, very tough team to beat.
2: Now, remember going into this, Kylian Mbappe now in the Golden Boot lead with 10 goals after his 2 against England on Saturday. Lionel Messi sitting on 8 goals, needing a pair if he wants to tie for that Golden Boot. Again, the first kick for the World Cup final between Spain and Argentina gets underway at 3 p.m. Eastern from New York, New Jersey Stadium in the Meadowlands. SportsCenter All Night, ESPN Radio, and the ESPN app. That World Cup update brought to you by Gusto. 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Also on Saturday, the Open Championship continued. Sam Burns at a 5-under 65 on Saturday. It's just a day removed from his record-tying 62 that he had on Friday. Now is a 2-shot lead going into the final of the Open Championship at Royal Birkdale. A win would give Burns his first major title in a tournament he almost didn't play in 2 weeks after the birth of his daughter. Burns addressed going into the final day with the lead.
5: I think ultimately, you know, it comes down to I can't control anything anyone else does. Someone's going to go out and play a great round of golf tomorrow, maybe a few people. That's pretty much a given. It happens every single week. And so I'm going to have to do the same. I'm going to have to go out and execute and, you know, ultimately, whatever happens, you know, I know that I can accept the outcome and life's going to move on and I'll get to go home and see my family. I mean, I hope I'm taking some hardware with me, but if I'm not, that's fine, too.
2: Burns currently sits at 10 under par with a 2-shot lead over Ryan Fox, who had a 62 on Saturday. Fox addressed his great third round.
16: Yeah, I felt pretty good, to be honest. I didn't really, being picky, I'd want a couple of drives back maybe today, but outside of that, yeah, I did, felt like I didn't really miss a shot. Hit a couple of great shots down the stretch, putted really nicely, and it feels like when you're out in the morning when the wind's down around here, there's almost some pressure on to shoot a score, and it was nice. Like Xander and I had a lot of fun out there today, both made a bunch of birdies and kind of fed off each other, and I would have taken 62 on Saturday, that's for sure.
2: Again, Fox, the Australian, with an 8-under 62 on Saturday. He is 2 strokes back behind Burns, who's at 10-under par for the tournament. Also, Siwoo Kim, also 2 strokes back off the lead in the Open Championship from Royal Birkdale in England. SportsCenter All Night, ESPN Radio, and the ESPN app. In the WNBA, big matchup from two of the league's premier teams and players, Liberty and Indiana, to take on the Fever. Fever, the top scoring team in the association at nearly 94 points per game. Kelsey Mitchell, Caitlin Clark, coming off 30-point outings on Friday against Seattle. Sabrina Ionescu with back-to-back 25-point outings for New York. Let's pick up the action. Early in the game, Indiana trailing by as many as 13 points, but back they come, and part of that rally, thanks to Caitlin Clark on 107.5 The Fan.
6: Tosses in the corner to Mitchell, back to Clark in front of the bench. Shot fake, sidestep, corner three. Yes! Got around Stewart.
17: Yeah, yeah.
6: And it's 93-77 Fever. Timeout. Liberty with 4:35 to go.
2: Big lead in the fourth quarter at that point, but Indiana would not be done. It would be Kelsey Mitchell again getting it going as she continued to pour it on for the Fever.
6: Ionescu to Jones, passes inside, no one home, but Kelsey Mitchell there. She has the steal. Transition triple, left wing, good! And one! Fouled by Stewart! Kelsey on the deck! How did she do that? Pops up with a smile! It's 98-80, Fever with 3:55 to go!
2: Kelsey Mitchell with a big and one on the triple on 107.5 The Fan. Fever with a 108-88 blowout victory at home. It's the 10th 100-point game scored this season by the Fever. And again, they trailed by as many as 13 points and won the game by 20. Kelsey Mitchell with 33 points, going 4 of 6 from downtown. Caitlin Clark added 17 points in the win. SportsCenter All Night, ESPN Radio, and the ESPN app. Coming up, more from the Diamond on Saturday as we're getting closer and closer to the trade deadline. Teams trying to get some wins, put themselves in position for the playoffs. Some teams need to make some moves. We'll get to more highlights next. 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
2: And it would be their most wins in their first 100 games of a season in franchise history. Let's get to the action. Bottom of the sixth inning. Milwaukee in a 3-3 game with the Marlins. Jackson Churio up for the Brew Crew.
3: Fauché looking in. The pitch. And a liner in the center. That's down for a base hit. Shoemaker will score. Racing around third is Ortiz. Here comes the throw. It's cut off. And the Brewers take a 4-3 lead on a two-run single from Jackson Churio.
2: And the Brewers trailing going into that at-bat from Churio, taking the lead on 620 WTMJ. That put the Brewers in front 4-3. They finished the game with an 8-6 victory. Garrett Mitchell goes 3-for-5 with a double and two runs driven in. It's the fourth game with three or more hits this season. Shane Drouin was six innings, five hits, three earned, and a career-high nine strikeouts in the game. Griffin Conine, meanwhile, for the Marlins, a three-run homer in the ninth, his third straight game with a home run. Again, as the Brewers knock off the Marlins 8-6. Elsewhere, Minnesota in Chicago to take on the Cubs. For the Twins, with a win, they'd be over 500 for the first time since they were 12-11 when they entered play on April the 22nd. Minnesota's won three straight and seven of their last nine games. It would tie their longest winning streak of the season. They've won six straight starts by Taj Bradley. It was 4-0 and 2.87 ERA in that span and just 12 earned runs in 37 and two-thirds innings of work. Meanwhile, Matthew Boyd, 3-0, 2.86 ERA in four starts since returning from a knee injury. Seven earned runs in 22 innings of work. Boyd had a 6 ERA in five starts before the injury. The Cubs have won five straight of Boyd starts. Let's get to the action. Bottom of the third inning, Nico Hoerner at the plate for the Cubs with the Cubs already up 3-1.
24: Nico Hoerner batting. Lines one down the right field line. That's a fair ball. Fair ball. One run is in. Racing toward third, Ian Happ, and holding on a long single by Nico Hoerner. Another opposite field knock for Nico Hoerner, and the Cubs lead 4-1.
2: Cubs with a 4-1 lead at that point, and the Cubs would go on to victory in this one as the Cubs win it 6-2 over the Twins, improving to 21-9 since June the 11th. They're the best record in the National League during that span. The Cubs hitters went 9-for-17 with two outs, scored all six of their runs with two outs. Matthew Boyd, six innings of work, improves to 4-0 with a 2.57 ERA in five starts since returning from a knee injury. Nico Hoerner in the game, 4-for-4 with an RBI, his fifth career four-hit game, his first since April the 16th. 2024 against the Diamondbacks. Cody Clemens, 2-for-4 with a couple of RBIs and a couple of home runs for Minnesota, his third career multi-home run game. White Sox taking on the Toronto Blue Jays. Bottom of the fourth inning, no score. George Springer at the plate on Sportsnet 590 The Fan.
25: Springer with the grounder up the middle. That's going to scoot into center field. Guerrero around third. He'll come in to score. The Blue Jays take a 1-0 lead on a George Springer single in the fourth.
2: And that would be all the Blue Jays would need. They'd go on to win it by a final of 1-0. Shane Bieber, 6 innings, 3 hits allowed, 2 walks, and 6 strikeouts. It allowed multiple earned runs in each of his first 4 starts this season. For Bieber's first scoreless start since April the 2nd of 2024. And Vladimir Guerrero Jr., 2-for-3 with a double and the runs scored and a walk. And again, he's the one that scored the only run of the game on that RBI hit you just heard from George Springer in the fourth. For the White Sox, their 4-game win streak comes to an end. Their team went 0-for-7 with runners in scoring position. 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A Kyle Schwarber at the plate for the Phillies in the bottom of the first inning. 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
8: Manaea from the stretch. The 2-0 pitch. Swung on. Hit well. Deep to right field. And you can forget about that one. Way gone up in the second deck. Number 33 on the year for Kyle Schwarber. And the Phillies are up 2-0. Two batters into the game.
2: So Schwarber with a 2-run blast in the first, his 33rd home run of the season, leading all of baseball, most by a Phillies player in the first 95 games of a season in team history. Phillies win it 6-1, now have won 10 straight starts by Jesús Luzardo, 5 innings, 2 hits, and 7 strikeouts, 5 straight starts with 1 or fewer allowed. Mets with their 22nd game of scoring 1 or 0 runs. 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That's coming up here on the other side. Plus, we'll get some more WNBA action in as well. That's all coming up next. 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
11: 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Uh-huh. 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
2: Get to the FIFA World Cup third place matchup. England with a thrilling 6-4 victory in the World Cup. France trying to make a comeback after trailing 4-0 at halftime. And in the process, Kylian Mbappe scored his 21st and 22nd goals in the World Cup to become the all-time leading scorer in World Cup play, moving one ahead of Lionel Messi before Sunday's final between Argentina and Spain. Yankee slugger Aaron Judge will need another scan before his activity can move forward. So the Yankees have moved Judge to the 60-day injured list. Judge has been out of action for the Yankees since May 31st. And by the way, the Yankees and Dodgers did not play their scheduled game from Saturday because of rain. They'll play a split doubleheader coming up on Sunday. Also, the Red Sox entered Saturday winning 11 in a row, the longest active streak in baseball. Willie Abreu helping lead the comeback for the Red Sox in WEEI 93.7 FM.
3: Fenway claps. 3-2 count, two down. Payoff pitch to Willie Abreu from Clevenger. Is swung on, fly ball right field. Victor Mesa chasing. He's at the wall. It's gone! He always does it. His fourth home run in 2 days gives the Red Sox the lead. 7-6. More Red Sox pixie dust everywhere.
21: This will be his 20th pitch of the inning.
3: It's a 2-1 to DeLuca. Here comes, swinging a ground ball towards the left side. Modestario's got it. He sets and throws to first. It's in time, and the Red Sox come back to win their 12th game in a row.
2: It's the longest active streak in baseball. It's tied for the third longest win streak in franchise history. Red Sox now back over 500 for the first time since opening day, when they were 1-0 after a victory over the Reds. And they've also moved into third wild card spot after a Twins loss earlier in the day. So things are starting to get interesting in the AL East. Things are starting to get interesting in the wild card chase. And the Red Sox, on this 12-game win streak, now may find themselves as buyers at the trade deadline. Jeff Passan, ESPN senior MLB analyst, was on the 9 a.m. Sports Center on Saturday before this 12th victory and said that the Red Sox may indeed be buyers at the trade deadline.
28: It's going to be really interesting to see what the Boston Red Sox do going into this deadline. Less than 3 weeks ago, they were dead in the water, almost the worst team in the American League. Since then, they sweep the Yankees, and now they're currently in the midst of an 11-game winning streak. And while they had Aroldis Chapman and Sonny Gray and Wilson Contreras and Garrett Whitlock and all sorts of players who would have been very tantalizing in this market that doesn't have too many teams selling, the Boston Red Sox look like they could be buyers at this point.
0: Certainly a lot to be decided moving forward, but the Red Sox again winning their 12th consecutive game with a comeback victory over the Tampa Bay Rays.
1: The stage is set for Sunday afternoon in East Rutherford.
7: They're the two best teams. They thoroughly deserve it.
8: Messi has been the greatest of all time for me and many people.
11: They just won't quit.
8: Well, Lamine Yamal is a young superstar, a megastar.
11: And you're just new to soccer. Come Sunday, you will be seeing the football soccer version of Brady and Jordan.
17: Something I don't think we'll ever see again.
11: Their sport is their religion. But for one last Sunday, we'll be able to see the greatest player who ever laced them up play for the biggest trophy ever.
0: And Lionel Messi trying to also get back into the top spot of the all-time scoring mark in World Cup play after Kylian Mbappe dethroned him for at least a day after he scored two goals in the third-place loss by France to England. And Kylian Mbappe now with 22 career goals in World Cup play, 21 for Messi. So we'll see how Messi does, but he'll have to face a very tough matchup against Spain. Spain going for their second World Cup title ever. It's their first trip back to the World Cup final since 2010. And for Argentina, they're looking for their fourth World Cup title and looking to repeat as World Cup champions for the first time since Brazil did it back in 1962. Well, let's get to some of the analysis of this championship matchup taking place on Sunday. Casey White, Apple TV MLS analyst, would join Hammer and Emmett on Saturday and said it's a rock and a hard place matchup between Spain and Argentina.
19: Something has to give in this game. You have a team in Argentina who has scored 19 goals, but has also given up a lot of goals. Then you have Spain, who only has that one goal against. Something has to give. I don't think it's a 3-2 final, but that would be very exciting to watch. The thing about Spain that's so incredibly difficult to match up against is that they mitigate the opposition's attacking forces by just keeping the ball themselves, and it's very hard to dispossess them. I don't expect that to be any different. The difference is Leo Messi. He can take one moment and turn it into a moment that is all the difference in the world. He's just that world class. I just don't know if Argentina has enough to be able to do it besides Messi taking over the game in a moment.
0: Again, Casey White on Hammer and Emmett on Saturday. Meanwhile, Alejandro Moreno, ESPN soccer analyst on ESPN FC, said of the matchup, Argentina perhaps need a great game from their star, Lionel Messi, but Spain doesn't need the best game from their superstar in youngster Lamine Yamal.
22: Argentina need the best of Lionel Messi in order for them to have an opportunity to win this final against Spain. Whereas Spain, they haven't had the best of Lamine Yamal, and I don't think they need the best of Lamine Yamal in order to win tomorrow against Argentina. They would like to have that version, and particularly if I'm Lamine Yamal and I'm looking at the matchup against Nicolas Tagliafico, I'm saying, clear out, give me the ball, I'll get after this guy. A healthy, fully fit version of Lamine Yamal is looking at Tagliafico and saying, I am going to take you for a dance today, I'm going to take you for a ride, you have no chance against me, because while he is a serviceable defender, he doesn't have the pace to keep up with Lamine Yamal. Maybe Lamine Yamal has saved his best moment and his best match for the greatest moment of all, and that is a World Cup final.
0: Alejandro Moreno discussing the two superstars in the matchup coming up on Sunday. Meanwhile, Hercules Gomez, ESPN soccer analyst on the 7 a.m. Sports Center Saturday, said or was asked, what would a World Cup mean win for each of these countries, for Spain or Argentina?
24: It's going to mean more for Spain, but let me tell you why it's going to be, it won't mean that much for Argentina. And Argentines are going to jump down my throat. What are you talking about? Back-to-back champions, 64 years, it hasn't been done. If you need another FIFA World Cup title for Messi to understand his greatness, this is not your sport. If you think Messi needs another mic drop moment, this is not for you. Messi's the greatest player that's ever lived. He's going to be the greatest World Cup player that's ever graced any stage. Already most World Cup goals, World Cup assists, World Cup games. It speaks to his greatness. We don't need to see more to understand how great he is. But what about Spain? This fabulous generation of footballers. This coach who was a U-20 coach who was ascended to the first team. Lamine Yamal, the handing of the torch here in the United States with his idol, with what once was a Barcelona legend who graced their league, the Spanish league. This would mean everything to Spain, and it could mark the start of a fabulous generation.
0: More from the World Cup final. Tommy Smith, co-host of Grumpy Pundits on SiriusXM, joined Marty and McGee Saturday. Just gave their overall thoughts on what's been a phenomenal World Cup here in North America.
9: I mean, the amount of people who have attended the World Cup, the way that the fans have been treated in the cities that they've travelled to, you couldn't ask for any better. If you were writing a script and writing a movie that this is what the World Cup should be, this is exactly what the World Cup should be. It's a coming together of people, of cultures, and of sport.
0: Tommy Smith on Marty and McGee on Saturday. Again, the World Cup final taking place on Sunday between Spain and Argentina with a 4 p.m. Eastern first kick. SportsCenter All Night, ESPN Radio, and the ESPN app. Meanwhile, still don't have an answer when it comes to LeBron James on where he will be playing in the 2026-2027 season. He's dropped some hints here and there, perhaps, but still unwilling to make a commitment. We already know that the NBA is holding off on announcing their schedule or even completing their schedule until they know where LeBron is playing. Aaron Goldhammer of Hammer and Emmett on Saturday discussed the hints that LeBron has been dropping lately.
12: Hasn't LeBron Easter egged some of these decisions before? Like, there were breadcrumbs leading him to L.A. There were absolutely breadcrumbs, as you know, leading him back to Cleveland in 2014. And if you followed USA Basketball, there were breadcrumbs in 2010. So I don't want to read into everything. Okay, because I don't think everything matters here. But I also don't think it's past LeBron and his camp and whoever is involved in making this decision to try to play a little game to tease everybody about how this whole thing is going to go. I think this is part of what LeBron's legacy is doing stuff like that.
0: Meanwhile, is there a dark horse still left in the race? We've heard the favorites. We've heard the Golden States. We've heard potentially going back to Cleveland, potentially going back to Miami. There's been the thought of him going to Philadelphia. There's even been some rumblings lately that a conversation has taken place between the Spurs and LeBron's representatives. However, is there another dark horse we're not thinking about? David Shepard, SiriusXM NBA host, joined Game Day on Saturday, said there is one team that we are not talking about.
13: He's still very close with Anthony Davis. Remember, he had nothing to do with that Luka Doncic trade, okay? You know he's got to be high on what he's seeing from the BYU star in A.J. DeBonsa and how great he is at just 19 years old. Trae Young's got something to prove.
0: So, could be the Washington Wizards that are potentially a dark horse for LeBron? We'll have to wait and see. SportsCenter All Night, ESPN Radio, and the ESPN app. Let's get back to Major League Baseball. We'll start with Game 1 of a doubleheader between the Pittsburgh Pirates and the Cleveland Guardians. It was originally supposed to take place on Friday, the first game of the series, but postponed due to the air quality in Cleveland. So let's get to the action. Top of the second inning, Jacob Gonzalez at the plate for the Pirates on 93.7 The Fan.
14: The 0-1 is a fly ball to deep right field. Gonzo says, gone to right field. Jacob Gonzalez, in his first start in a Pirate uniform, launches his third home run of the season. His first as a Bucco. It's 2-0 in the second inning.
0: So 2-0 lead for the Pirates at that point. We'll move forward in the game to the top of the sixth inning. Esmerlin Valdez at the plate for the Pirates.
14: Here's the pitch. Hit in the air to right. Going back to the wall. Approaching the wall. Clear the deck. Cannonball coming. It's magical. Esmerlin Valdez hits his 11th home run. Pirates take a 4-1 lead in the sixth inning.
0: And they go on to win it by a final of 7-1 for the Pirates, their fourth straight win, tying their second longest win streak of the season. They won a five straight from March to April. Jared Jones, five innings pitched, three hits, an earned run, walked one, and struck out nine to improve to 2-1. He had a streak of 30 straight batters retired come to an end in the third inning as he became the third Pirates pitcher in the last 70 years to retire 30 straight. You heard about Valdez there, a two-run home run, his 11th of the year. He's got five home runs in the last five games, become the youngest Pirates player since at least 1900 with five home runs in a five-game span, a distinction that previously belonged to a 23-year-old Barry Bonds back in 1987. For Cleveland, they saw a four-game win streak snap again, but just one game of a doubleheader. Let's get to the nightcap. The second game of this doubleheader would need extra innings in this one. A 3-3 game going into the bottom of the 10th inning, and Cleveland, with a man on, trying to make something happen to walk it off.
15: The pitch hit a ton. Deep right center. Back-to-back track wall. Gone!
0: So Travis Pezzana, the two-run walk-off, his first career walk-off home run for the number one overall pick in the 2024 Major League Draft. Guardians win it 5-3, scoring all five runs in the final two innings, their second win this season when trailing by three or more runs through seventh inning, tied for the most in Major League Baseball. The previous was June 28th against the Mariners. The four-game win streak now for the Pirates snap, so they both snapped each other's winning streaks in this particular doubleheader. Christian Curtis, five scoreless innings pitch in his Major League debut, becoming the fifth Pirates pitcher over the last 100 years with five scoreless innings and two or fewer earned runs allowed in their Major League debut. Valdez, his 30th career run batted in his 30th career game, first Pirates player since the RBI became official in 1920 to reach 30 RBIs in 30 or fewer career games. SportsCenter All Night, ESPN Radio, and the ESPN app. More Major League Baseball. Rangers taking on the Braves. Pick up the action top of the sixth inning. Already a 6-5 lead for Texas, and Brandon Nimmo at the plate looking for more for Texas on 105.3 The Fan.
6: First pitch. Nimmo swings ground ball towards the middle. Throw into center field, a base hit. Peterson scores. Langford rounds third. He comes home to score. Young goes first to third, and standing at first base with a go-ahead two-run single is Brandon Nimmo, and the Rangers have taken a 7-5 lead.
0: On 105.3 The Fan, Rangers with a 7-6 win. And the winners of four of their last six games, Michael Harris with a home run as well for the Braves, but in a losing effort for the first time when that happens. The Braves had been 14-0 when Michael Harris had homered in a game against the Rangers, win it 7-6. Giants taking on the Mariners. We go to the bottom of the 10th inning of a 3-3 game. Julio Rodriguez at the plate looking to get the Mariners in front.
6: Smith set. He deals. Swung on. Crack. Left field. It's hammered. It's caught by McCray. Robles is going to

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2: How far can local leaders go in resisting law enforcement through official acts and policies encouraging local agitators to interfere with federal operations against the federal government and lawful authority under the laws of this country before it actually crosses a line into you yourself are breaking the law?
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2: Andy McCarthy, longtime federal prosecutor. 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
1: 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Facts over noise. 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
2: Governor Glenn Youngkin, the former governor of Virginia. 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
1: 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Well, there was a lot of action going on in the sports world on Saturday, including that World Cup third-place matchup in which Kylian Mbappe scored a pair of goals, but plenty of action on the diamond and on the WNBA hardwood as well. So let's go ahead and get to it. Let's get to our top sound with Ed Bankin.
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3: Alex, we start with baseball in Philadelphia. Another home run for Kyle Schwarber led the Phillies past the Mets. 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
4: Manaea from the stretch, 2-0 pitch, swung on, hit well,

0: two batters into the game.
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2: In Seattle, the Mariners' Julio Rodriguez came off the injured list and delivered with a walk-off RBI as the Mariners came away with a win over the Giants. The call from Seattle Sports, 7:10 a.m.
3: Swung on, crack, left field. It's hammered. It's caught by McCray. Robles is going to run home and score, and the Mariners win it. Julio, a sacrifice fly. The celebration is on.
1: Number three.
2: To the WNBA and an impressive win for the Fever over the Liberty with the help of 33 points from Kelsey Mitchell. You get the call from 107.5, The Fan.
4: Ionescu to Jones. Passes inside. No one home, but Kelsey Mitchell there. She has the steal. Transition triple. Left wing. Good! And one! Fouled by Stewart. Kelsey on the deck. How did she do that? Pops up with a smile. It's 98-80 Fever.
1: Number two.
2: Back to baseball, and in Boston, the Red Sox rallied for their 12th win in a row. William Abreu homered and capped off a four-run rally, as heard on WEEI 93.7 FM.
5: Payoff pitch to William Abreu from Clevinger. Is swung on, fly ball right field. Victor Mesa chasing. He's at the wall. It's gone! He always does it! His fourth home run in 2 days gives the Red Sox the lead.
1: Number one.
2: And finally, a walk-off homer in the nightcap of a day-night doubleheader in Cleveland. After the Pirates took Game 1, this blast salvaged the split for the Guardians in Game 2. You get the call from WTAM 1100.
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0: That was Ed Benkin, SportsCenter All Night, ESPN Radio, and the ESPN app, Sirius XM Channel 80. More Major League Baseball. Tigers taking on the Angels. Tigers entered the All-Star break with consecutive losses after they had won 9 of their previous 10 games. Angels 38-59, tied with the Royals for the worst record in Major League Baseball this season, looking to avoid losing at least 60 of their first 100 games for the fourth time in franchise history. Sketch the action in the fourth inning, or pardon me, in the first inning, already 1-0 Detroit. Spencer Torkelson up with two men on 97.1 The Ticket.
1: Inning last night. Fly ball, left center field. This one's deep. Trout's going back. Looking up! Gone! Three-run shot for Tork in the first. 17th of the year gives the Tigers a 4-0 lead.
0: Torkelson with that, another two home runs of the day for him, giving him 18 on the season, four runs batted in. Tigers beat the Angels 7-0. Tarik Skubal, seven innings of pitch, matches his season high, five hits and nine strikeouts, four straight start, allowing two earned runs or fewer. Buster Olney doesn't expect the Tigers to deal Skubal.
2: Since June 1, guys, the Tigers are 23-14. That means they've been playing at a 100-win pace for the last quarter of the season, basically. And, you know, just talking with executives of other teams this week, they were very skeptical that the Tigers, unless the Tigers absolutely collapse in the next 7 to 10 days, and this is the one time of year on the baseball calendar where small sample size can make a difference, unless they collapse, executives of other teams are like, yeah, they're not trading them.
0: Buster Olney, ESPN MLB insider on Hammer and Ebbett, does not expect the Tigers to beat Tarik Skubal again. Seven innings pitch, five hits, no runs, and nine strikeouts in the Tigers' 7-0 win over the Angels. Valkyries beat the Mystics 74-69, and the Lynx knocked off the Fire 101-93. Still more to come, including from the FIFA World Cup. That's next. 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
13: Payoff pitch to Willier Abreu from Clevenger. Is swung on, fly ball right field. Victor Mesa chasing. He's at the wall. It's gone!
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0: 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A lot to get to as we are finally there. It's the day of the World Cup final. Spain taking on Argentina, a matchup between the number one and number two teams in the FIFA rankings going into the tournament. And some WNBA action to get to as well. But we start in Major League Baseball with the team that has the longest winning streak in baseball this season, standing at 11 games going into Saturday by the Boston Red Sox, looking to make it a dozen straight wins for the Red Sox for the first time since 2006. A win over Tampa on Saturday would also put the Red Sox over 500 since their opening day victory over Cincinnati. Now for the Rays, Junior Caminero, he's been on a bit of a tear, homering the baseball. He homered on Friday and is sitting on 29 home runs, looking to get to 30 to become the second fastest in Rays history, just behind Jose Canseco to get to 30. That was back in 1999. But Tampa Bay looking good in the early going. Let's pick up the action in the top of the seventh inning. Rays already up 5-3, and Johnny DeLuca looking to add more on 620 WDAE.
17: Who poked that double into right center field his last time up. And here he gets into one to deep left field. Does it have enough? It does. It's gone over the monster. Johnny DeLuca with home run number 6. And the Rays now have a 3-run lead. 6-3 here in the seventh.
0: A 394-foot bomb from DeLuca to make it a 6-3 game after the top of the seventh. The Red Sox, though, would begin their rally in the seventh inning. They would get a run on a ground out to shortstop to get to within two. Then, with a 6-5 game, Willier Abreu comes to the plate with a man on, looking to put the Red Sox in front on WEEI 93.7 FM.
13: Fenway claps. 3-2 count, two down. Payoff pitch to Willier Abreu from Clevenger. Is swung on, fly ball right field. Victor Mesa chasing. He's at the wall. It's gone! He always does it. His fourth home run in 2 days gives the Red Sox the lead. 7-6. More Red Sox pixie dust everywhere.
0: Abreu now with a couple of home runs on the day. That put the Red Sox up 7-6. We go to the ninth. Aroldis Chapman on the mound for the Red Sox, looking to close it out.
18: This will be his 20th pitch of the inning.
13: It's a 2-1 to DeLuca. Here comes. Swinging a ground ball towards the left side. Modestario's got it. He sets and throws to first. It's in time. And the Red Sox come back to win their 12th game in a row.
0: Red Sox get it. Win number 12 in a row, the third longest win streak in franchise history. Red Sox back over 500 for the first time since opening day. Moved into third in the third wild card spot with a Twins loss earlier in the day. First win for the Red Sox two this season after trailing by three or more runs. Abreu with the two home runs, including that go-ahead homer. Here's Abreu on Nesson after the game.
19: William, you got five home runs now in your last six games. Just how do you describe the type of zone that you've entered?
20: No, I mean, you know, staying humble, try to get a good pitch to hit, don't try to chase too many pitches, and, you know, stay on my song, stay on my strength, and try to, compete and do, the 100%, get the 100% every day.
19: It's been 10 years since a Red Sox hitter has gone back-to-back homers in consecutive games. You seem calm. You seem in control of that at bat. What was the strategy there when he had you 3-2?
20: No, I mean, just, try to get a good pitch to hit. I was looking after I get like 3-0. I was, try to give a strike because I don't want to do too much in 3-0. And then he made a really good pitch in the second strike. I just tried to, get a good pitch to hit. He gave me the right pitch to hit. That was on my strength. I just made a good contact and the ball just go.
19: You guys had the four-run seventh inning. You had zero wins in 34 games when you guys were trailing down three. How satisfying was it to get past that threshold here today?
20: No, a lot. I mean, this is amazing right now. The way that we've been playing the last month is amazing. Everybody's, like I said yesterday, is pushing on the same way, like pushing together, and the results are showing up.
19: Over 500 now. How electrifying was the crowd? Seemed like you guys are really feeding off of it.
20: No, I mean, this is amazing. Right now, everybody, the way that they support us is amazing. We love play here. I love play here, and I love this crowd. I mean, it's all that I can say, because this is amazing playing here.
0: William Abreu on Nesson after the Red Sox 7-6 comeback victory over the Rays, improving to 49-48 on the season. First time over 500 since opening day. SportsCenter All Night, ESPN Radio, and the ESPN app. The World Cup comes to an end on Sunday, but on Saturday, the third place matchup between two teams that are right next to each other on the globe there in Europe, England taking on France. And it was a game that many people thought, well, why are we even having this game? Do they even need to play? Well, for Kylian Mbappe, it certainly mattered, because it mattered for the golden boot for this particular tournament. Also mattered for potentially becoming the all-time scoring leader in World Cup history. And a fury of goals, including four in the first half from the English, made it seem like France was just going to lay over. But Declan Rice scored in the third minute to set the pace for England, led it all the way until halftime, 4-0 for the English. But then France started to make things interesting in the second 45. Kylian Mbappe had goals in the 48th and 66th minutes, give him 22 career World Cup goals. Jude Bellingham, though, added another goal in the 8th minute of added time, his 7th goal of this World Cup, helped put the English to a 6-4 victory over France. But with the two goals Mbappe scored, now the World Cup's all-time scoring leader. Frank Leboeuf, the ESPN soccer analyst on ESPN FC, discussing Mbappe becoming the World Cup's all-time leading scorer.
21: That's simply amazing, because he's only 27. He's going to play maybe one, maybe another World Cup. So that's insane, 22 goals. Yeah. All time, and we know how it was hard to beat, which was the well, your teammate, from
22: closer, team. Closer, yeah.
21: That was insane. 16 goals, and now you see Messi and Kylian Mbappe chasing, and that's crazy. That's simply crazy that guy, so young, can achieve something incredible.
0: As for the World Cup final, that takes place on Sunday. Argentina looking for a fourth World Cup title and the first repeat championship since Brazil did it in 1962. Spain, meanwhile, back in the World Cup final for the first time since 2010, looking for their second title ever. These were the two top-ranked teams in FIFA going into the tournament, and the first time since the rankings started in 1992 that the one and two teams would face off against each other. It's the 12th final, featuring a South American and European nation, with South American CONMEBOL teams winning 8 of the previous 11 matchups. So let's get to the analysis Alejandro Moreno, the ESPN soccer analyst, was on SportsCenter on Saturday and gave his key for Argentina to defeat Spain.
1: If indeed Argentina are going to have an opportunity against Spain, they're going to have to regain possession of the ball, something that France were not able to do in the semifinals at any point. They're going to have to challenge that possession. And when they regain that possession, their first pass has to be forward, because Spain tends to play with a high defensive line. There is space in behind. You got to exploit that space in behind. Turn them around. Force them to defense. Force them into mistakes. Maybe make Spain uncomfortable, which they were not against France. Now, this is all theoretical. France were not able to do it.
2: Yep.
1: What would suggest that Argentina are going to be able to do it? I do not know, because according to my bracket, it's not going to happen. Spain is going to win this thing.
0: More analysis on Argentina's keys to their potential victory against Spain. Hercules Gomez on SportsCenter on Saturday, discussing what Argentina's priority will be when facing against Spain.
5: Listen, we're going to talk about Messi, but let's talk about Spain for a second and what they do very, very well. Their outside backs on the left-hand side and right-hand side, Cucurella and Pedro Porro, have been outstanding. And you're asking me, why are we talking about defenders with the team that attacks so well? Because this team, how they attack is how they defend. They push the defenders up so high, these fullbacks so high, they occupy you defensively. They're not defensively reliant on the center backs or their midfields. They occupy you with the ball, and these guys are a big part of that offense that feels like defense. Cucurella all the way up high. And Pedro Porro, who's only scored 2 goals in his national team career, both goals have come in this World Cup. They're offensive players that occupy you defensively.
0: More from Gomez, this time switching sides on who needs to stand out for Spain going into Sunday's final.
5: It's got to be Rodri, and Rodri's a player that a few years ago tore his ACL, and many were wondering about the level he had or still would have in this tournament. He's put those doubts to bed. This is a player that's not overly physical, that's not very defensive, that's not the number 10 pulling the strings in the center midfield. So what does he do? He controls the ball. He controls the game. When Rodri has the ball, he tells you how the game is going to go. If it's going to be sped up, if it's going to be slowed down, if he's even going to let you smell it, if he's going to let you get around it. And that was evident against France. The best team in this tournament was France until Rodri showed up in that game and goes, here's the ball. You won't see it. Did what he wanted and dictated play.
0: That was Hercules Gomez on the 7 a.m. Sports Center on Saturday. Meanwhile, Tommy Smith, co-host of Grumpy Pundits on Sirius XM, joined Marty and McGee on Saturday and said Spain won't fear Argentina whatsoever.
23: They have nothing to be scared of. I mean, 2010, I was in South Africa, they won the World Cup back then. Okay, they've gone through a few years where, okay, they didn't win any World Cups, but they certainly always have had a good team. You watch their style here, guys. It's almost like they tie the ball to their boot when they go out. You just can't take it off them. And they are a very, very tough team to beat.
0: Now, remember going into this, Kylian Mbappe now in the Golden Boot lead with 10 goals after his 2 against England on Saturday. Lionel Messi sitting on 8 goals, needing a pair if he wants to tie for that Golden Boot. Again, the first kick for the World Cup final between Spain and Argentina gets underway at 3 p.m. Eastern from New York, New Jersey Stadium in the Meadowlands. SportsCenter All Night, ESPN Radio, and the ESPN app. That World Cup update brought to you by Gusto. Gusto is your small business partner for payroll, benefits, and so much more. 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Also on Saturday, the Open Championship continued. Sam Burns at a 5-under 65 on Saturday. It's just a day removed from his record-tying 62 that he had on Friday. Now is a 2-shot lead going into the final of the Open Championship at Royal Birkdale. A win would give Burns his first major title in a tournament he almost didn't play in 2 weeks after the birth of his daughter. Burns addressed going into the final day with the lead.
24: I think ultimately, you know, it comes down to I can't control anything anyone else does. Someone's going to go out and play a great round of golf tomorrow, maybe a few people. That's pretty much a given. It happens every single week, and so I'm going to have to do the same. I'm going to have to go out and execute, and you know, ultimately, whatever happens, you know, I know that I can accept the outcome, and life's going to move on, and I'll get to go home and see my family. I mean, I hope I'm taking some hardware with me, but if I'm not, that's fine, too.
0: Burns currently sits at 10 under par with a 2-shot lead over Ryan Fox, who had a 62 on Saturday. Fox addressed his third round.
2: No, I feel pretty good, to be honest. I didn't really, being picky, I'd want a couple of drives back maybe today, but outside of that, yeah, I did, felt like I didn't really miss a shot. Hit a couple of great shots down the stretch, putted really nicely, and it feels like when you're out in the morning when the wind's down around here, there's almost some pressure on to shoot a score, and it was nice. Like Xander and I had a lot of fun out there today, both made a bunch of birdies and kind of fed off each other, and I would have taken 6-2 on Saturday, that's for sure.
0: Again, Fox, the Australian, with an 8-under 62 on Saturday. He is 2 strokes back behind Burns, who's at 10-under par for the tournament. Also, Siwoo Kim, also 2 strokes back off the lead in the Open Championship from Royal Birkdale in England. SportsCenter All Night, ESPN Radio, and the ESPN app. In the WNBA, big matchup from two of the league's premier teams and players, Liberty and Indiana, to take on the Fever. Fever, the top scoring team in the association at nearly 94 points per game. Kelsey Mitchell, Caitlin Clark, coming off 30-point outings on Friday against Seattle. Sabrina Ionescu with back-to-back 25-point outings for New York. Let's pick up the action early in the game. Indiana trailing by as many as 13 points, but back they come, and part of that rally thanks to Caitlin Clark on 107.5, the Fan.
16: Tosses in the corner to Mitchell, back to Clark in front of the bench. Shot fake, sidestep, corner three. Yes! Got around Stewart.
3: Yeah, yeah.
16: And it's 93-77 Fever. Timeout. Liberty with 4:35 to go.
0: Big lead in the fourth quarter at that point, but Indiana would not be done. And we'd be Kelsey Mitchell again getting it going as she continued to pour it on for the Fever.
16: Ionescu to Jones, passes inside, no one home, but Kelsey Mitchell there. She has the steal. Transition triple, left wing, good, and one! Fouled by Stewart. Kelsey on the deck. How did she do that? Pops up with a smile. It's 98-80 Fever with 3:55 to go.
0: Kelsey Mitchell with a big and one on the triple on 107.5. The Fan. Fever with a 108-88 blowout victory at home. It's the 10th 100-point game scored this season by the Fever. And again, they trailed by as many as 13 points and won the game by 20. Kelsey Mitchell with 33 points, going 4 of 6 from downtown. Caitlin Clark added 17 points in the win. SportsCenter All Night, ESPN Radio, and the ESPN app. Coming up, more from the Diamond on Saturday as we're getting closer and closer to the trade deadline. Teams trying to get some wins, put themselves in position for the playoffs. Some teams need to make some moves. We'll get to more highlights next. 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
4: 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Taylor Twellman joins us to talk about it. 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
0: Most wins in their first 100 games of a season in franchise history. Let's get to the action. Bottom of the sixth inning. Milwaukee in a 3-3 game with the Marlins. Jackson Churio up for the Brew Crew.
28: Fauché looking in. The pitch. And a liner in the center. That's down for a base hit. Shoemaker will score. Racing around third is Ortiz. Here comes the throw. It's cut off. And the Brewers take a 4-3 lead on a two-run single from Jackson Churio.
0: And the Brewers trailing going into that at-bat from Churio, taking the lead on 620 WTMJ. That put the Brewers in front 4-3. They finished the game with an 8-6 victory. Garrett Mitchell goes 3-for-5 with a double and 2 runs driven in. It's the fourth game with 3 or more hits this season. Shane Drouin was 6 innings, 5 hits, 3 earned, and a career-high 9 strikeouts in the game. Griffin Conine, meanwhile, for the Marlins, a 3-run homer in the 9th, his 3rd straight game with a home run. Again, as the Brewers knock off the Marlins 8-6. Elsewhere, Minnesota in Chicago to take on the Cubs. For the Twins, with a win, they'd be over 500 for the first time since they were 12-11 when they entered play on April the 22nd. Minnesota's won 3 straight and 7 of their last 9 games. It would tie their longest winning streak of the season. They've won 6 straight starts by Taj Bradley. He was 4-0 and 2.87 ERA in that span, and just 12 earned runs in 37 and two-thirds innings of work. Meanwhile, Matthew Boyd, 3-0, 2.86 ERA and 4 starts since returning from a knee injury. 7 earned runs in 22 innings of work. Boyd had a 6 ERA and 5 starts before the injury. The Cubs have won 5 straight of Boyd starts. Let's get to the action. Bottom of the third inning, Nico Hoerner at the plate for the Cubs, with the Cubs already up 3-1.
29: Nico Hoerner batting. Lines went down the right field line. That's a fair ball. Fair ball. 1 run is in. Racing toward third, Ian Happ, and holding on a long single by Nico Hoerner. Another opposite field knock for Nico Hoerner, and the Cubs lead 4-1.
0: Cubs with a 4-1 lead at that point, and the Cubs would go on to victory in this one as the Cubs win it 6-2 over the Twins, improving to 21-9 since June the 11th. They're the best record in the National League during that span. The Cubs hitters went 9-for-17 with two outs, scored all six of their runs with two outs. Matthew Boyd, six innings of work, improves to 4-0 with a 2.57 ERA in five starts since returning from a knee injury. Nico Hoerner in the game, 4-for-4 with an RBI, his fifth career four-hit game, his first since April the 16th. 2024 against the Diamondbacks. Cody Clemens, 2-for-4 with a couple of RBIs and a couple of home runs for Minnesota, his third career multi-home run game. White Sox taking on the Toronto Blue Jays. Bottom of the fourth inning, no score. George Springer at the plate on Sportsnet 590 The Fan.
1: Springer with the grounder up the middle. That's going to scoot into center field. Guerrero around third. He'll come in to score. The Blue Jays take a 1-0 lead on a George Springer single in the fourth.
0: And that would be all the Blue Jays would need. They'd go on to win it by a final of 1-0. Shane Bieber, six innings, three hits allowed, two walks, and six strikeouts. It allowed multiple earned runs in each of his first four starts this season for Bieber's first scoreless start since April the 2nd of 2024. And Vladimir Guerrero Jr., 2-for-3 with a double and the run scored and a walk. And again, he's the one that scored the only run of the game on that RBI hit you just heard from George Springer in the fourth. For the White Sox, their four-game win streak comes to an end. Their team went 0-for-7 with runners in scoring position. SportsCenter All Night, ESPN Radio, and the ESPN app. Let's get to some NL East action as the Mets took on the Phillies. A Kyle Schwarber at the plate for the Phillies in the bottom of the first inning. 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
12: Manaea from the stretch. The 2-0 pitch. Swung on. Hit well. Deep to right field. And you can forget about that one. Way gone up in the second deck. Number 33 on the year for Kyle Schwarber. And the Phillies are up 2-0. Two batters into the game.
0: So Schwarber with a two-run blast in the first, his 33rd home run of the season, leading all of baseball most by a Phillies player in the first 95 games of a season in team history. Phillies win it 6-1, now have won 10 straight starts by Jesús Luzardo, five innings, two hits, and seven strikeouts, five straight starts with one or fewer allowed. Mets with their 22nd game of scoring one or zero runs. SportsCenter All Night, ESPN Radio, and the ESPN app. Tune in for baseball action tonight as the Yankees host the Dodgers. 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That's coming up here on the other side. Plus, we'll get some more WNBA action in as well. That's all coming up next. 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
0: Pardon me, England with a thrilling 6-4 victory in the World Cup. France trying to make a comeback after trailing 4-0 at halftime. And in the process, Kylian Mbappe scored his 21st and 22nd goals in the World Cup to become the all-time leading scorer in World Cup play, moving one ahead of Lionel Messi before Sunday's final between Argentina and Spain. Yankee slugger Aaron Judge will need another scan before his activity can move forward. So the Yankees have moved Judge to the 60-day injured list. Judge has been out of action for the Yankees since May 31st. And by the way, the Yankees and Dodgers did not play their scheduled game from Saturday because of rain. They'll play a split doubleheader coming up on Sunday. Also, the Red Sox entered Saturday winning 11 in a row, the longest active streak in baseball. Willier Abreu helping lead the comeback for the Red Sox on WEEI 93.7 FM.
28: Fenway claps. 3-2 count, two down. Payoff pitch to Willier Abreu from Clevenger. Is swung on, fly ball right field. Victor Mesa chasing. He's at the wall. It's gone! He always does it. His 4th home run in 2 days gives the Red Sox the lead. 7-6. More Red Sox pixie dust everywhere.
21: This will be his 20th pitch of the inning.
28: It's a 2-1 to DeLuca. Here comes, swinging a ground ball towards the left side. Modestario's got it. He sets and throws to first. It's in time, and the Red Sox come back to win their 12th game in a row.
0: It's the longest active streak in baseball. It's tied for the third longest win streak in franchise history. Red Sox now back over 500 for the first time since opening day, when they were 1-0 after a victory over the Reds. And they've also moved into third wild card spot after a Twins loss earlier in the day. So things are starting to get interesting in the AL East. Things are starting to get interesting in the wild card chase. And the Red Sox, on this 12-game win streak, now may find themselves as buyers at the trade deadline. Jeff Passan, ESPN senior MLB analyst, was on the 9 a.m. Sports Center on Saturday before this 12th victory and said that the Red Sox may indeed be buyers at the trade deadline.
3: It's going to be really interesting to see what the Boston Red Sox do going into this deadline. Less than 3 weeks ago, they were dead in the water, almost the worst team in the American League. Since then, they sweep the Yankees, and now they're currently in the midst of an 11-game winning streak. And while they had Aroldis Chapman and Sonny Gray and Wilson Contreras and Garrett Whitlock and all sorts of players who would have been very tantalizing in this market that doesn't have too many teams selling, the Boston Red Sox look like they could be buyers at this point.
0: Certainly a lot to be decided moving forward, but the Red Sox again winning their 12th consecutive game with a comeback victory over the Tampa Bay Rays.
6: The stage is set for Sunday afternoon in East Rutherford.
7: They're the two best teams. They thoroughly deserve it.
8: Messi has been the greatest of all time for me and many people.
10: They just won't quit.
8: Well, Lamine Yamal is a young superstar, a megastar.
10: And you're just new to soccer. Come Sunday, you will be seeing the football soccer version of Brady and Jordan.
11: Something I don't think we'll ever see again.
10: Their sport is their religion. But for one last Sunday, we'll be able to see the greatest player who ever laced them up play for the biggest trophy ever.
0: And Lionel Messi trying to also get back into the top spot of the all-time scoring mark in World Cup play after Kylian Mbappe dethroned him for at least a day after he scored two goals in the third-place loss by France to England. And Kylian Mbappe now with 22 career goals in World Cup play, 21 for Messi. So we'll see how Messi does, but he'll have to face a very tough matchup against Spain. Spain going for their second World Cup title ever. It's their first trip back to the World Cup final since 2010. And for Argentina, they're looking for their fourth World Cup title and looking to repeat as World Cup champions for the first time since Brazil did it back in 1962. Well, let's get to some of the analysis of this championship matchup taking place on Sunday. Casey White, Apple TV MLS analyst, would join Hammer and Emmett on Saturday and said it's a rock and a hard place matchup between Spain and Argentina.
16: Something has to give in this game. You have a team in Argentina who has scored 19 goals, but has also given up a lot of goals. Then you have Spain, who only has that one goal against. Something has to give. I don't think it's a 3-2 final, but that would be very exciting to watch. The thing about Spain that's so incredibly difficult to match up against is that they mitigate the opposition's attacking forces by just keeping the ball themselves, and it's very hard to dispossess them. I don't expect that to be any different. The difference is Leo Messi. He can take one moment and turn it into a moment that is all the difference in the world. He's just that world class. I just don't know if Argentina has enough to be able to do it besides Messi taking over the game in a moment.
0: Again, Casey White on Hammer and Emmett on Saturday. Meanwhile, Alejandro Moreno, ESPN soccer analyst on ESPN FC, said of the matchup, Argentina perhaps need a great game from their star, Lionel Messi, but Spain doesn't need the best game from their superstar in youngster Lamine Yamal.
22: Argentina need the best of Lionel Messi in order for them to have an opportunity to win this final against Spain. Whereas Spain, they haven't had the best of Lamine Yamal, and I don't think they need the best of Lamine Yamal in order to win tomorrow against Argentina. They would like to have that version, and particularly if I'm Lamine Yamal and I'm looking at the matchup against Nicolas Tagliafico, I'm saying, clear out, give me the ball, I'll get after this guy. A healthy, fully fit version of Lamine Yamal is looking at Tagliafico and saying, I am going to take you for a dance today, I'm going to take you for a ride, you have no chance against me, because while he is a serviceable defender, he doesn't have the pace to keep up with Lamine Yamal. Maybe Lamine Yamal has saved his best moment and his best match for the greatest moment of all, and that is a World Cup final.
0: Alejandro Moreno discussing the two superstars in the matchup coming up on Sunday. Meanwhile, Hercules Gomez, ESPN soccer analyst on the 7 a.m. Sports Center Saturday, said or was asked, what would a World Cup mean win for each of these countries, for Spain or Argentina?
23: It's going to mean more for Spain, but let me tell you why it's going to be, it won't mean that much for Argentina. And Argentines are going to jump down my throat. What are you talking about? Back-to-back champions, 64 years, it hasn't been done. If you need another FIFA World Cup title for Messi to understand his greatness, this is not your sport. If you think Messi needs another mic drop moment, this is not for you. Messi's the greatest player that's ever lived. He's going to be the greatest World Cup player that's ever graced any stage. Already most World Cup goals, World Cup assists, World Cup games. It speaks to his greatness. We don't need to see more to understand how great he is. But what about Spain? This fabulous generation of footballers. This coach who was a U-20 coach who was ascended to the first team. Lamine Yamal, the handing of the torch here in the United States with his idol, with what once was a Barcelona legend who graced their league, the Spanish league. This would mean everything to Spain, and it could mark the start of a fabulous generation.
0: More from the World Cup final. Tommy Smith, co-host of Grumpy Pundits on Sirius XM, joined Marty and McGee Saturday. Just gave their overall thoughts on what's been a phenomenal World Cup here in North America.
1: I mean, the amount of people who have attended the World Cup, the way that the fans have been treated in the cities that they've traveled to, you couldn't ask for any better. If you were writing a script and writing a movie that this is what the World Cup should be, this is exactly what the World Cup should be. It's a coming together of people, of cultures, and of sport.
0: Tommy Smith on Marty and McGee on Saturday. Again, the World Cup final taking place on Sunday between Spain and Argentina with a 4 p.m. Eastern first kick. SportsCenter All Night, ESPN Radio, and the ESPN app. Meanwhile, still don't have an answer when it comes to LeBron James on where he will be playing in the 2026-2027 season. He's dropped some hints here and there, perhaps, but still unwilling to make a commitment. We already know that the NBA is holding off on announcing their schedule or even completing their schedule until they know where LeBron is playing. Aaron Goldhammer of Hammer and Emmett on Saturday discussed the hints that LeBron has been dropping lately.
12: Hasn't LeBron Easter egged some of these decisions before? Like, there were breadcrumbs leading him to LA. There were absolutely breadcrumbs, as you know, leading him back to Cleveland in 2014. And if you followed USA Basketball, there were breadcrumbs in 2010. So I don't want to read into everything. Okay, because I don't think everything matters here. But I also don't think it's past LeBron and his camp and whoever is involved in making this decision to try to play a little game to tease everybody about how this whole thing is going to go. I think this is part of what LeBron's legacy is doing stuff like that.
0: Meanwhile, is there a dark horse still left in the race? We've heard the favorites. We've heard the Golden States. We've heard potentially going back to Cleveland, potentially going back to Miami. There's been the thought of him going to Philadelphia. There's even been some rumblings lately that a conversation has taken place between the Spurs and LeBron's representatives. However, is there another dark horse we're not thinking about? David Shepard, SiriusXM NBA host, joined Game Day on Saturday, said there is one team that we are not talking about.
13: He's still very close with Anthony Davis. Remember, he had nothing to do with that Luka Doncic trade, okay? You know he's got to be high on what he's seeing from the BYU star in A.J. Devonta and how great he is at just 19 years old. Trae Young's got something to prove.
0: So, could be the Washington Wizards that are potentially a dark horse for LeBron? We'll have to wait and see. SportsCenter All Night, ESPN Radio, and the ESPN app. Let's get back to Major League Baseball. We'll start with Game 1 of a doubleheader between the Pittsburgh Pirates and the Cleveland Guardians. It was originally supposed to take place on Friday, the first game of the series, but postponed due to the air quality in Cleveland. So let's get to the action. Top of the second inning, Jacob Gonzalez at the plate for the Pirates on 93.7 The Fan.
14: The 0-1 is a fly ball to deep right field. Gonzo says, gone to right field. Jacob Gonzalez, in his first start in a Pirate uniform, launches his third home run of the season. His first as a Bucco. It's 2-0 in the second inning.
0: So 2-0 lead for the Pirates at that point. We'll move forward in the game to the top of the sixth inning. Esmerlin Valdez at the plate for the Pirates.
14: Here's the pitch. Hit in the air to right. Going back to the wall. Approaching the wall. Clear the deck. Cannonball coming. It's magical. Esmerlin Valdez hits his 11th home run. Pirates take a 4-1 lead in the sixth inning.
0: And they go on to win it by a final of 7-1 for the Pirates, their fourth straight win, tying their second longest win streak of the season. They won a five straight from March to April. Jared Jones, five innings pitched, three hits, an earned run, walked one, and struck out nine to improve to 2-1. He had a streak of 30 straight batters retired come to an end in the third inning as he became the third Pirates pitcher in the last 70 years to retire 30 straight. You heard about Valdez there, a two-run home run, his 11th of the year. He's got five home runs in the last five games, become the youngest Pirates player since at least 1900 with five home runs in a five-game span, a distinction that previously belonged to a 23-year-old Barry Bonds back in 1987. For Cleveland, they saw a four-game win streak snap again, but just one game of a doubleheader. Let's get to the nightcap. The second game of this doubleheader would need extra innings in this one. A 3-3 game going into the bottom of the 10th inning, and Cleveland, with a man on, trying to make something happen to walk it off.
2: The pitch hit a ton. Deep right center. Make the back track wall. Gone! A walk-off two-run home run to right center by Travis Bazana. Oh, what a finish!
0: So Travis Bazana, the two-run walk-off, his first career walk-off home run for the number one overall pick in the 2024 Major League Draft. Guardians win it 5-3, scoring all five runs in the final two innings. Their second win this season when trailing by three or more runs through seventh inning, tied for the most in Major League Baseball. The previous was June 28th against the Mariners. The four-game win streak now for the Pirates snapped, so they both snapped each other's winning streaks in this particular doubleheader. Christian Curtis, five scoreless innings pitch in his Major League debut, becoming the fifth Pirates pitcher over the last 100 years with five scoreless innings and two or fewer earned runs allowed in their Major League debut. Valdez, his 30th career run batted in his 30th career game, first Pirates player since the RBI became official in 1920 to reach 30 RBIs in 30 or fewer career games. SportsCenter all night, ESPN Radio, and the ESPN app. More Major League Baseball. Rangers taking on the Braves. Pick up the action top of the sixth inning. Already a 6-5 lead for Texas, and Brandon Nimmo at the plate looking for more for Texas on 105.3 The Fan.
28: First pitch. Nimmo swings ground ball towards the middle. Throw into center field, a base hit. Peterson scores. Langford rounds third. He comes home to score. Young goes first to third, and standing at first base with a go-ahead two-run single is Brandon Nimmo, and the Rangers have taken a 7-5 lead.
0: On 105.3 The Fan, Rangers with a 7-6 win. And the winners of four of their last six games, Michael Harris with a home run as well for the Braves, but in a losing effort for the first time when that happens. The Braves had been 14-0 when Michael Harris had homered in a game against the Rangers, win it 7-6. Giants taking on the Mariners. We go to the bottom of the 10th inning of a 3-3 game. Julio Rodriguez at the plate looking to get the Mariners in front.
28: Smith set. He deals.
2: Swung on. Crack! Left field. It's hammered. It's caught by McCray. Robles is going to run home and score, and the Mariners win it. Julio, a sacrifice fly. The celebration is on.
0: On Seattle Sports, 7:10 a.m., as the Mariners win it 4-3 over the Giants. The seventh walk-off win this season for Seattle ties them for the White Sox for the second most in Major League Baseball. Orioles beat the Astros 4-2 as they got a RBI single from Tyler O'Neill in the top of the 11th to take the lead in extra innings. Their sixth straight win by the Orioles, their second longest active win streak in baseball behind the Red Sox. 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
5: A Better Life with Dr. Sanjay Gupta.
6: When you need your body to perform, but some of your muscles are having trouble, other muscles can sometimes help compensate. This is a great thing short term, but long term, it can lead to serious and even chronic aches and pains. So if you've got nagging stiffness or irritation somewhere, don't push through it. Try to figure out why it's happening and how you can correct it. Strength and conditioning specialist Dana Santa says, performing exercises at a deliberate tempo makes it easier to notice when the wrong muscles are taking over, and also gives the intended muscles a chance to engage before that compensation kicks in. Dana suggests that starting with primary movement patterns such as squatting, hinging, pushing, pulling, rotating, and core can help make compensation easiest to identify and to address. I'm Dr. Sanjay Gupta, helping you live a better life.
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1: 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Well, there was a lot of action going on in the sports world on Saturday, including that World Cup third-place matchup in which Kylian Mbappe scored a pair of goals, but plenty of action on the diamond and on the WNBA hardwood as well. So let's go ahead and get to it. Let's get to our top sound with Ed Bankett.
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4: Alex, we start with baseball in Philadelphia. Another home run for Kyle Schwarber, led the Phillies past the Mets. 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
5: Manaea from the stretch, 2-0 pitch, swung on, hit well, deep to right field, and you can forget about that one. Way gone up in the second deck. Number 33 on the year for Kyle Schwarber. The Phillies are up 2-0, two batters into the game.
0: Number four.
4: In Seattle, the Mariners' Julio Rodriguez came off the injured list and delivered with a walk-off RBI as the Mariners came away with a win over the Giants. The call from Seattle Sports, 7:10 a.m.
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1: To the WNBA and an impressive win for the Fever over the Liberty with the help of 33 points from Kelsey Mitchell. 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
2: Ionescu to Jones. Passes inside. No one home, but Kelsey Mitchell there. She has the steal. Transition triple left wing. Good! And one! Fouled by Stewart. Kelsey on the deck. How did she do that? Pops up with a smile. It's 98-80 Fever.
0: Number two.
1: Back to baseball, and in Boston, the Red Sox rallied for their 12th win in a row as Willier Abreu homered and capped off a four-run rally as heard on WEEI 93.7 FM.
3: Payoff pitch to Willier Abreu from Clevinger. Is swung on, fly ball right field. Victor Mesa chasing. He's at the wall. It's gone! He always does it. His fourth home run in 2 days gives the Red Sox the lead.
0: Number one.
1: And finally, a walk-off homer in the nightcap of a day-night doubleheader in Cleveland. After the Pirates took Game 1, this blast salvaged the split for the Guardians in Game 2. We get the call from WTAM 1100.
4: The pitch hit a ton. Deep right center. Magnum back track wall. Gone! A walk-off two-run home run to right center by Travis Bazzana.
5: That was Ed Benkin, SportsCenter All Night, ESPN Radio, and the ESPN app, SiriusXM Channel 80. More Major League Baseball. Tigers taking on the Angels. Tigers entered the All-Star break with consecutive losses after they had won 9 of their previous 10 games. Angels 38-59, tied with the Royals for the worst record in Major League Baseball this season, looking to avoid losing at least 60 of their first 100 games for the fourth time in franchise history. Sketch the action in the fourth inning, in the first inning, already 1-0 Detroit. Spencer Torkelson up with two men on 97.1 The Ticket.
6: Inning last night. Fly ball left center field. This one's deep. Trout's going back. Looking up. Gone! Three-run shot for Tork in the first. 17th of the year gives the Tigers a 4-0 lead.
5: Torkelson with that, another two home runs on the day for him, giving him 18 on the season, four runs batted in. Tigers beat the Angels 7-0. Tarik Skubal, seven innings of pitch, matches his season high, five hits and nine strikeouts, four straight start, allowing two earned runs or fewer. Buster Olney doesn't expect the Tigers to deal Skubal.
7: Since June 1, guys, the Tigers are 23-14. That means they've been playing at a 100-win pace for the last quarter of the season, basically. And, you know, just talking with executives of other teams this week, they were very skeptical that the Tigers, unless the Tigers absolutely collapse in the next 7 to 10 days, and this is the one time of year on the baseball calendar where small sample size can make a difference, unless they collapse, executives of other teams are like, yeah, they're not trading them.
5: That was Buster Olney on Tarik Skubal's future in Detroit. Lane Thomas and Salvador Perez homered as the Royals beat the Padres 6-1. Also Saturday, the A's beat the Nationals 15-1, a 14-run win one night after losing to Washington by 19 on Friday. Coming up next on ESPN Radio, it's the best of ESPN Radio. So for now, I'm Alex Sobaro. This has been SportsCenter All Night, ESPN Radio, and the ESPN app.
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1: Everyone was paying attention to LeBron in New York, where he taped the Mind the Game podcast. He wouldn't give us where he'll play next year.
2: It's a big decision. 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
5: Okay, welcome to the show. We are on Sports and Light here on ESPN Radio, ESPN2. 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Evan Cohen with you. Yes, LeBron watch is still on.
6: Told you.
5: Still on. Told me
6: he
5: what?
6: Wasn't going to make a decision yesterday.
5: Was that a bold statement?
6: I think a lot of people thought it was coming.
7: You were pretty convinced, Evan, that it was going to happen soon. And I think the two of us were saying the whole inching along towards a decision, the Shams reporting from earlier in the week.
6: Yeah.
7: And the thought that he would actually do it on Tyrese Halliburton's podcast felt a little far-fetched.
5: Well, I don't know that I thought it was definitely happening yesterday, because I thought it could happen the day before, actually, to be fair. And I thought maybe he would go into yesterday. Good morning, everybody.
6: Good morning.
5: Fanatics Fest, where he had two scheduled appearances, one with his podcast with Tyrese Halliburton, as you mentioned, and one with Rich Kleiman and the Boardroom podcast, Kevin Durant's company and Rich Kleiman's company that they share, the business side of sports. So he had two appearances there, and then he went to the Time 100 event last night, which was honoring his wife, because she was part of the Time 100 influencers or whatever it was. So he had three public appearances. So I thought maybe Wednesday, so he wouldn't have to answer questions, where you're going to go. Well, it doesn't matter, because he went to these appearances, didn't answer these questions in any way, shape, or form. And yeah, he still hasn't decided. He hasn't announced where he's going to play just yet. Has he decided? I don't know the answer to that question. I don't think anyone knows. I think we all assume he has, but it's getting kind of wild, honestly, what's going on here. And LeBron yesterday, courtesy of Wondery and Uninterrupted, had this to say on his taking the time to make a decision live from Fanatics Fest.
8: The family portion is a big thing, too. You know, my daughter and my wife and things of that nature, and to become a big family guy. So there's a lot of things that's, you know, people are like, hurry up and make a damn decision, bro. I'm just like, okay, it's not just about the team.
9: Yeah.
8: So many other factors that I'm, you know, factoring in right now on what, you know, not only best fit me as a player, what best fit me as a person, what best fit me as a, what my happiness, and also with my family as well.
9: Yeah.
8: You know, so there's a lot of, won't hold you guys up too much longer.
5: Okay. Not too much longer. What are we waiting for? What do you think he's waiting for?
6: Well, when we initially speculated about one of the appearances yesterday maybe being the platform for LeBron James to make this announcement, I didn't think it would happen, because it's not all about him. Fanatics Fest is about a bunch of different figures in sports and entertainment coming together. It's not all about him. As Courtney mentioned, Tyrese Halliburton's podcast is not all about him. We had been talking about the World Cup and various things that had been happening on the calendar that would take people's attention away from this. If I had to guess, it would come in the next week or two, early in the week, on a day where there's nothing else really going on and LeBron can control the entire news cycle. And mind you, that's not me being shady. He's earned that. He's earned that right to take his time, and he's earned that right to make a decision and do it when he can maximize it for his personal and or potentially business aspects of his life.
5: I'm making sounds and noises, Courtney.
7: Not
5: because of the fact that Smalls is not right, but because the highest ranking person in the league that LeBron is in doesn't necessarily agree with him. Because out of nowhere yesterday, and I thought, I honestly did not think that this was a real quote because of who it came from and who it was about. But I'm paraphrasing. Adam Silver, the commissioner of the NBA, said, I would like him to make a decision already so we can finish this schedule. Mm-hmm. Because as you can imagine, teams are calling us, networks are calling us, and everybody wants to lock in the schedule. Opening week, opening night, Christmas Day games, mm-hmm. all of that makes a ton of sense. Adam Silver is the most player-friendly commissioner in the history of sports. I'm stunned that the one player he's now called out is the meal ticket for the last 20 years.
7: If there was any doubt that LeBron James is still the face of the league,
5: it damn
7: was
5: right.
7: all answered yesterday with 100%. That Adam Silver quote. And I went back and did some research. So the 2025-26 schedule was released on August 14th last year. There is still time, but it does take time to build a schedule, to get 82 games together, to work with all of the teams in the NBA. So Adam Silver's like, look, you don't need to drag this out until the 11th hour if you already know, which I think it's pretty clear that he has all the information in front of him. So what is he waiting on? I think he's waiting on us to expect it when we least expect it. I don't think there will be this buildup of coming Thursday, LeBron James, the decision part two. There won't be any of that. I think it's going to come in the form of something where you expect it, but you least expect it, if that makes sense. Because there won't be the publicity and the buildup. He'll just announce it in some way, whether it comes in a commercial, whether it comes on his own platform, whether it comes in the form of something super creative that he hasn't already done in the other times that he became a free agent or was traded or left. Like, none of that is going to play into how he does it this time around. But you now feel, I wouldn't say the pressure. I don't think he feels that pressure. I think the rest of us are like, okay, he better hurry up. Adam Silver just gave him the ultimatum of, you know, get this done sooner so we can make our schedule. But in any event, it just reinforces that this guy still controls absolutely everything in this league from top to bottom because he is the draw. This last potential season is the biggest draw of anything in the NBA.
5: Before we get into some of the destinations and some of the news yesterday around those destinations, because there was, Giannis had his introductory press conference. He and Pat Riley and Eric Spoelstra are not really hiding the fact that they want him. LeBron named teams by name, but in an interaction with fans, like, oh, I hear you saying that. Like, so we'll get into that. Take a step back for a second. LeBron James, for the better part of 20 to 25 years, has been the public eye. LeBron James has never had an incident with the law or anything like that. He's never had anything like that. He's not, he is a family man, a husband, as I said, supporting his wife last night at this event, three young children, one of whom in the NBA, another in Arizona.
6: As you said, they're not so young anymore.
5: Right, three, okay, yeah, well, young compared to
6: One was his teammate.
5: Right, one was his teammate in Bronny.
6: An employee of the NBA.
5: Correct. So the other is a college basketball player at Arizona, and his young daughter is a either soon to be or 12-year-old student volleyball player. Like, seems wonderful, right? All these amazing accolades in his life. He's a billionaire. He opened up a school. He's arguably the second greatest player of all time. All these things. Is this the kind of stuff that gets people to dislike him? Like, what we're
6: doing? We'll forget about it.
5: What?
6: We're going to forget about it.
5: But in the moment right now, like The Last Dance, available on the ESPN app, was an amazing reminder of us renewing our vows with Michael Jordan. We were in love with him for so long. We were married to the Michael Jordan game and story, and we loved all about it, everything about it. Not 100% of the people, but most people. Last Dance comes out, it's like, oh God, yeah, we're back. This is a reminder of, I think, all of the people that don't like LeBron, why they don't like LeBron. Because when we're sitting here, we're saying, what is he waiting for? The only thing that people can come up with is attention.
7: Mm-hmm.
5: No team has made a move during this time of from the moment that he said goodbye to the Lakers till now. Correct me if I'm wrong. No team of the candidate pool has made a move that would sway his opinion.
6: Would it change your opinion on his approach here if he's waiting for, as you've pointed out, Anthony Davis, and he's waiting until August 6th.
7: Okay, you mentioned that date the other day.
5: Let's talk about that. The most powerful person in the NBA that doesn't play or doesn't run the league or a team is Rich Paul.
6: Mm-hmm.
5: He's amazing. Rich Paul got Gary Trent a 4-year, $64 million deal with the Milwaukee Bucks, Jr. Go look up his numbers and explain that one to me, right? That's a big wink-wink kind of thing, and the league is looking into it. You're telling me Rich Paul can't speed up this process where he would say to the Washington Wizards, listen, on August 6th, we are going to ask you for a max. are you going to give it to us or not? And if you're not, let's speed up this process here. Rich Paul can't do that?
7: Of course he can, but...
5: So then why hasn't he? If that's what we're waiting for, right? That's what I want.
7: Why pressure your biggest client into making a decision when there's clearly a lot of thought going into how they want to announce this? Because if there wasn't, if he already has his mind made up and it's like, yeah, I want to go back home. I want to go to Cleveland. I want to put a bow on this 24-year NBA career by ending in the place I started. He could have done that already. This is your one last opportunity to make a big splash, to take the entire NBA, the entire sports audience, and make it yours for that moment that will then carry on to the last couple years or last year of your career, however long he plays. I don't think either of that, like, why pressure him? Why pressure him if you're his agent to get this thing done when you already know that you have all the leverage? You control everything.
5: But, Court, I don't know if I look at it as pressuring him as much as, like, giving
7: coalescing
5: him
7: to the NBA? Why would he do that?
5: No, I'm saying, like, the client in this case is LeBron, right? If we're talking about the Rich Paul perspective, the client is LeBron. My client doesn't have the full scope of the teams that he could be on because he actually doesn't know if Anthony Davis would end up on the Warriors.
7: Sure, I see what you're saying.
5: Or maybe any other team for that matter. You know, maybe the Cavs are saying, hey, if this would not be well, maybe it would be smart too. I don't know. Hey, we could trade Evan Mobley for Anthony Davis right now, and that guarantees us LeBron. That's a weird trade, but you get what I'm saying.
7: Yeah.
5: Like, I don't, maybe in this case, LeBron actually doesn't have the full scope of the rosters.
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5: 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We are back, baby. We're back.
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11: Graham Plattner talking about his Nazi tattoo. People on the right have been called things like Nazi unfairly for years by people on the left. But now they've got their guy with an actual freaking Nazi tattoo on his body. And it's like, oh, well, we can't really know the nuances in his heart and what his motivation was. And are you kidding me?
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13: Oh,
4: it's a bold strategy, Cotton.
13: They ask, they go, hey, how long's your... See, we should have communicated better, he and I, before this, because he goes, how long's your toast? I go, buddy, I got it down to 10 minutes. And he goes, I need you at 4. And I said, give me 8. I need 8. And he goes, maybe 5. And I was like, buddy, what about the applause breaks? What about the standing ovation? What about the laughter?
4: You should have given him the wedding singer line, which is, I have a microphone and you don't. So you'll listen every damn word I have to say. That's all you had to say to him.
13: Yeah, he's not going to come up and take it. So we agreed, air quotes, on 5. I'm going to take 6. And I might stretch it to 6 and a hook.
4: It's a very liberal 6.
13: Yeah, because like there are going to be some coworkers at this wedding. So it's almost like a roast. Like I'm going to roast. I got Matt Berry. He's going to be there. Laura Rutledge is going to, I think, be there. Like, you know, there are going to be some friends of Gary's. Gary has a lot of friends. Now, are they all groomsmen quality? No. You know, the cream rises to the top. The thing is, though, like, I do have to, and I love his fiance. Abby is a wonderful human being and obviously very patient to be marrying Gary. And so, like, how do I show the proper, you know, it can't just be about Gary. You know what I mean? Like, it's got to be about her. And I'm not going to roast her at all. It's her day. So it's about, like, maybe it's about, like, how, like, what she puts up with in dealing with Gary. But it's got to be, you know, about her family as well. And how do I land the plane? Because I'm so shot out and cynical about love right now. Like, how do I put my own experiences aside and celebrate one of the only great love stories that I know of in real life right now?
4: Well, that's right there. I mean, you know, that probably needs to be included in the toast.
13: I think that's part of it. Yeah.
4: That is a line for the ages right there. One of the truly great love stories of our generation. It's Gary and his bride-to-be.
13: Yeah, I think that's part of it. I think, like, I know what certain ground rules are, and I do want advice. So if anybody has advice, you can call in.
4: But like, they'd say ESPN, advice for Randy on his wedding toast.
13: Yeah, we'll like, I know I'm not supposed to bring up exes, right? You know, you don't bring up, like, oh, that'd be so much better than, you know, Fallulah from back in the day. Like, I'm not going to do that. I know you're not supposed. I know what I'm not supposed to do.
4: Wait a second. Of all the names that were on the tip of your tongue, you went with Fallulah?
13: I was going with one where no one would be named that name. I didn't want somebody. I was going to say Carla, but I didn't want somebody online to be like, my sister's name is Carla and blah, blah, blah. So.
4: Okay, Karen.
13: Yeah. So. So I know you're not supposed to bring up that. I know you're not supposed to, like, make things mean. I'll be self-deprecating about myself.
4: You know? I will tell you, coming up later on the show, and mark my words, I'm going to give you the guideline for the ultimate wedding toast.
13: Yes. Okay. Is it 6 minutes long?
4: Well, that depends on you. Depends on how vociferous and verbose you'd like to be.
13: We've worked together enough. I think you know.
4: I think, yeah. We're going to set you up for success, but we want to hear from you guys. 888-SAY-ESPN, 888-729-3776. Tips and tricks of the trade for Randy's wedding speech and his toast to his good buddy. Over the weekend. I think, listen, the opener is important.
13: Yes.
4: Sets the tone for the entire thing. I mean, that is your first swing of the home run derby kind of deal. Did you get the crowd on their feet, or does this go,
13: It's true. No, I'm going to have a nice couple of welcome lines. And yeah, and then we're going to get after it. We're going to, one classy note from the bride, which I appreciated. She's like, don't get up there and look at your phone. I was like, that's a good point. So she wants it written down. She wants me, if you're gonna go on script, which I think a lot of people make the mistake of getting up there and thinking, see these notes? I don't need these. Where we're going, we don't need notes, you know, and they just throw them away and then they just lose their train of thought and it becomes horrible. So I like the idea of writing it down, and I like it being classy and having a piece of paper and not just looking at our phones like we're waiting for a bus.
4: Yeah, well, I agree. I don't like the look of the phone deal. For my brothers, I just wrote some crib notes on my hand.
13: On your hand?
4: Yeah.
13: Okay.
14: Just put a couple of reminders. I knew what I wanted to say.
13: Yeah.
14: I just put a couple, like, put one word for each thing that would jar my memory to continue. So, you know, as I just put my hand up like this, I was like, ah,
13: that's impressive.
14: I'm going to look down at my hand.
13: How long was your speech?
14: It was probably 6 to 7. It was not long.
13: Okay. All right, good. It's going to fly. Because it's going to be, there are going to be jokes. You know, it's not going to be just opining on love.
14: Okay.
13: Yeah.
14: If you and we want to hear from you guys again, 888-SAY-ESPN. If you can bring a prop in, but you only get to do it once. You can't bring in multiple things and everything. It's okay to bring one prop in for visual effect, if that's what you want to do.
13: No. What, like a carrot top? Is that what you're saying? Like you're bringing a prop?
14: No. So, just as a background, okay, I will say as a joke, or for my brother's speech. My brother's a Yankee fan, obviously, and he married a Met fan.
13: Oh, boy.
14: Okay? Mm-hmm. And so I used the line, and what I did is I used the line in the speech, marriage is truly the only experience where you're sleeping with the enemy. And so it's never more true for Jimmy and Emery because he's a Yankee fan and she's a Met fan. And I had jerseys made that were half Yankees and half Mets that I gave to them both.
13: That's pretty cool.
14: To wear. So that was the prop I presented.
13: That's very cool. Okay. All right. I don't know if I'm going to go prop. I wasn't planning on it.
14: I'm just saying it's okay to have a prop for visualization. Yes.
13: Just one.
14: But you can't go over the top.
13: Okay. All right. Thank you.
14: Wait, when did this officially start? Because this is that day. Man, I don't think there's only one toast that needs to happen. Best man, that's it. No parents, no friends, no maids of honor, nothing. Just one toast. Best man, that's it.
13: Well, I think it's a bride's day, you know. So I think that probably has something to do with it. I will say, like, there, you know, now the dad, like, both dads get to talk. Like, it becomes, it really does, like, your food gets cold.
14: No.
13: You're sneaking bites of your food because the mic just gets passed around.
14: And then there's always that girl who has two maids of honor, and then we have to hear two speeches, or they're going to pass the mic around. There's got to be a dance and a musical act in between. Like, it should stop.
13: Buddy, when you were married, what was the bridal party situation? Maids of honor? How many groomsmen?
14: There was one maid of honor. You mean bridesmaids?
13: Yes, my bad.
14: I think we were 7 or 8, and that was only because of family members. Like, I had to include... You know, I have a brother, I have a sister, she has a sister, you know, like, you start to get into worlds where you can't leave people out.
13: Yeah, 100%. I have two brothers, she has two brothers, so right there I'm at 4, you know what
14: I mean? Right, then you have to find 4 to match.
13: And then, but then it was also like, I got married young, so it's high school buddies, college buddies, like, where do you draw the line, you know? So, like, listen, hey, Taylor Swift, Travis Kelce, they had 1,100 people at their wedding, you know, who's 1101? You know, like who's the 11?
14: Make the cut.
13: Who's the 1101st? Who's just sitting at home listening to old Taylor, country
14: at
13: Taylor?
14: At this point, does Gary have his last 4 in and first 4 out on his list?
13: It's a bracket. Joe Lunardi is coming. Yes, he'll be there. He's in attendance. Yeah, you're right. I mean, I don't miss that aspect of it. I really don't. He has been busting his back porch trying to get everybody taken care of. And everybody, and so is Abby. Abby's, I mean, there's been so much. I got ordained to be an officiant in the state of New Hampshire like 2 days ago because there's a possible scheduling conflict with their pastor, like super last minute. There could be an emergency. So I've been told that I need to be waiting in the wings.
14: All right, real quick, let's get to Stinky Pete in Minnesota. Stinky Pete, you're on ESPN Radio. Good morning. Advice for Randy. Go ahead.
15: Hey, good morning, guys. Open bar, dude. Farva style. Anyways, this one's just kind of a line. You're saying this might be the generational couple, so maybe they can buck the trend. You could tie it in, but I don't know if you've heard about the 3 rings of marriage. You've got your engagement ring, you've got your wedding ring, and you've got your suffer ring. So maybe they won't get that last one.
13: Okay. All right, Stinky Pete. Dang, buddy. Yeah, okay. We'll figure it out.
14: There's always those one-liners that will persist.
13: Oh, my God.
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4: From the city of Chicago, our WLS audience aware of this. 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
4: I would love to see how many of the leftists who are saying, oh, we need to cut off these defensive weapon systems to Israel would be horrified if we did the same thing vis-a-vis Ukraine. What would be the logic to say we must help Ukraine, but we cannot help Israel, even with defensive weapons? Square that circle for me without an egregious double standard being applied to the Jewish state. I don't think you can. In fact, I think it's the whole point.
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4: NASA had the successful launch, and there are American astronauts in space. 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
3: 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From the loop to the verbs, Guy Benson.
4: Byron York, chief political correspondent at the Washington Examiner. The recent assassination attempt at the White House Correspondents' Dinner. Do you think that there has been really meaningful soul-searching or reevaluation in any way of our politics in light of a third attempt to kill the president in the span of less than 2 years?
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6: Wow. Hey, let me tell you something, man. First of all, I just want to say hello, everybody.
7: Hello.
6: And it's an honor to be here with you. You know, thanks for having me, Rich.
7: Of course.
6: You know what I'm saying? And I just want you to know, Rich, you just now hit me in the head with a brick. I'm serious. Because let me tell you something.
7: Yes, sir.
6: That was my first time ever going to a Super Bowl, number one. And number two, I took my godson, Rashawn Walker, with me to that Super Bowl. I'll never forget it.
7: I'll never forget it.
6: When the Giants won, I got to go out on the field and I got to I got to meet Coach Tomlin because Tomlin was the coach there. No, yes. Wow.
1: That's it. That's Coach Coughlin. We caught it on NFL Network, you know, and it was wild, man. And then, you know, obviously we got to She Weekend, and it was kind of you to zoom into Women's Sports Now on Thursday to talk about it here. Big show for us at Rich Eisen Productions. That I'll never forget it. We're sitting on the set of NFL Network watching the game. Okay. We were in an end zone seat. And all of a sudden, Michael Irvin says to me, "Is that Flava Flav down there?" And I'm like, "Hold on a second." And then Marshall Faulk comes over and goes, "That's Flava Flav down there." And Mariucci goes, "Why is he wearing a clock around his neck?" And I'm like, "Well, listen, take a seat. We got a story for you." And you were right there in the stands. And then you got to go on. And then all of a sudden I look up on NFL Network's postgame, and there you are hugging Tom Coughlin. It's unbelievable.
6: Yeah, that was an amazing experience, man. You know what I'm saying? And also, if I'm not mistaken, mm-hmm. I think I also had a Super Bowl commercial out that year with Elton John for Pepsi.
1: Yes, that's maybe how you got those seats, I'd imagine, along with just you being Flava Flav.
6: I think that's probably how I got those seats. And then not only that, but then also I ended up going to the Giants parade.
7: Of course.
6: I ended up at the Giants parade, and I was corresponding for Fox 5 News. And then when the float was coming by with the players, one of the players was like, "Flav, you want to come up here?" I dropped the Fox 5 mic and jumped up on the float. And I was acting like that parade was all about me.
1: I don't blame you. The pride of Roosevelt, New York, Flavor Flav here on the Rich Eisen Show. Were you always a Giants fan growing up, Flav?
6: Always? Well, yes, I always was a Giants fan, but I always was a Jets fan too, you know. Mm-hmm. One thing about me, I always favored my New York teams, whether they won or whether they lost. You know what I'm saying? But I favor the Giants. I favor the Jets. I favor the Yankees. I favor the Mets. I favor the Liberty. I favor the Bills. I favor the Islanders. And I favor the Rangers.
1: Don't forget the Knicks, your world champion New York Knickerbockers, Flavor Flav. You know?
6: That's right. That's right. And I just want to say I am glad that they did win that game in Boston. But I just want to say, if so happens that they were to lose that game in Boston, that there would have been a game 6 at Madison Square Garden. And I just want to feel proud to cross my heart and say that for game 6, Public Enemy was going to be the halftime show for game 6.
1: Is that right?
6: I never got the opportunity to play at the Garden again. I'm glad, though. I ain't mad because I'm glad the Knicks won.
1: Okay. I understand what you're saying. That's Flavor Flav here on the Rich Eisen Show, co-founder of Public Enemy here. And I noticed you mentioned the Liberty, and you are in Vegas for what's being called She Weekend, Sports Hospitality and Entertainment, celebrating and honoring elite female athletes and champions. How did this come about, Flavor Flav?
6: Well, it came about. It all started when the men and women's hockey team won gold this year. The United States Olympic men and women's hockey team, they both won gold this year, and the men got an informal invitation to the White House by President Trump. The girls didn't get that same invitation, so. When Donald Trump said, "Well, I'm going to invite the girls all because, and I don't want to be impeached," the girls was like, to hell with your invitation, Trump. That's when I stepped in and I said, "Well, you know what, girls? I'll bring you girls out to Vegas and we can celebrate you guys the way you needed, that you need to be celebrated." You know, so. So when we put that out, it went so viral, Rich. It went so viral. People started reaching out. "Hey, how can I be part of this? How can I help?" So I want to thank MGM for stepping up. And they gave us 128 rooms, Rich. Mm. And also, Delta Airlines stepped in, and they're going to fly. They're going to fly the athletes and their families in. You know what I'm saying? So I just want to give a shout out, definitely. And then also, Southwest too has been playing a big part with us, sending the girls to the ESPYs. Mm. You know what I'm saying? Yeah. It's been a great venture, man.
1: Yeah, it's the U.S. bobsled and skeleton teams as well as
6: US women's hockey team. Yes, yeah. That too, Rich. Yes, I did the skeleton. I sponsored the United States Olympic bobsled skeleton team, mm-hmm. but also I did the skeleton, wow. and I liked it so much, I joined the team. So now I'm an official member of the United States Olympic skeleton team, and I go up to Park City to train.
8: What?
6: And hopefully, I'm looking forward to it, that in 2030, I can try to compete.
1: Well, Flav, I have follow-up questions.
8: Wow.
6: Don't think I'm crazy at 67, but let me tell you like this.
1: Yes.
6: Number one. In the Olympics, there's no age limit
1: That's
6: to
1: true.
6: Compete.
1: That's true.
6: Number two, I want to be known as the oldest ancient Olympian that ever was in the Olympics. Hey, and honestly, I don't think that I'm going to win a medal, but I'm going to try. You know what I'm saying? But I don't think that I'm going to win, but I want to be able to say that I did compete in the Olympics.
1: Of course.
6: And I just want to make history. You know, I just want to reinvent myself again.
1: So growing up in New York, did you have a small sled that you would just skate down the street on? You know, is that how we got started with your skeleton career, Flavor Flav?
6: Well, honestly, to tell you the truth, back in the day, we used to go sleigh riding. And I used to ride... I used to get on my belly and ride the sled down.
8: right.
6: And everything. And one day, I was going down the side of the hill, and I stared that thing right into some sticker bushes. Oh, my God. You had to see all the thorns in my face, yeah. man. Oh, man.
1: Yeah.
6: It was crazy.
1: Right. Okay.
6: Yeah.
1: All right.
6: But that's... I've been doing a skeleton a long time.
1: Okay. Hey, no, listen, no one can say Flavor Flav can't speak anything into existence. That is for darn sure. And I just love, by the way, the support you're getting for She Weekend. That's pretty cool, man. Yeah. You know, and
6: yes, man.
1: It's very important.
6: Such tremendous support. And not only that, but everybody and they mama now is flying out here to Vegas for this thing.
1: That's awesome.
6: It's going to be an action-packed weekend. I want to thank the Board of Commissions here in Las Vegas, mm-hmm. and also the people of Clark County for giving me the opportunity to be able to do this for the girls here in Las Vegas, because what we're doing has never, ever been done, number one. And number two, it's never, ever been done here in Las Vegas, you know? So I want to thank them for approving my parade route. I want to thank them for coming down to give the girls the key to the strip. And I mean, I'm just so grateful. I'm just so grateful and gracious, you know what I'm saying, to the people here in Vegas for letting us put this thing on.
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19: As someone who's been married nearly 25 years, I'll tell you, there's a lot of great things about having a spouse. And according to a new study out of the University of Miami Health System, marriage might even be linked to a lower risk of cancer. Why? While the researchers said people who are married are less likely to engage in risky behavior, they're more likely to get a nudge to go to regular preventive medicine appointments and screenings, and they have a partner to share the load of family obligations, household chores, and finances. No one is saying you should get married in the pursuit of better health, but if you are single, how can you build a strong support system to maybe get some of these same benefits? Do your own research, find out what's important, and then hold members of your squad accountable and let them hold you accountable as well. That can provide a lot of support. I'm Dr. Sanjay Gupta, helping you live a better life.

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2: LeBron is my second greatest player of all time. MJ is always going to be number one. LeBron James is always going to be number two. But I have extreme respect for both of these guys. But MJ will always be number one. LeBron will be number two, in my opinion.
3: Wait. How are we just now finding out, Harry, that you had a LeBron James autograph? Like, how do we just find that out now? All these years doing the show, and I'm just now finding out about this.
2: So this is, he signed these shoes for me when my brother was playing with the Miami Heat, and I gave the shoes to my brother. I said, hey, man, ask LeBron, can he sign them? And on the other one, it says to Harry D, and then it has his signature. But me being the boneheaded guy that I am at times, you could tell, like, shoes just been in the closet. I've never worn these shoes, but you can see how dingy it's starting to get. I had to take the shoestrings out. I need to clean this little part up a little bit and put these in a case and frame them so I can always have them.
3: All right, so that's Jordan versus LeBron for Harry number one. So, Zaz, I go to you first before getting your number two. Do you have a LeBron James signature?
4: Oh, yeah. I'm surprised, though, first, that Harry's done with Jordan LeBron. You feel like there's nothing new to add to that discussion? You feel like we've said everything there? All right, I don't know. Do I have a LeBron James autograph? I believe that my son does, all right? My son is way into collecting cards and LeBron's his favorites. I believe he does have a LeBron rookie autograph, yeah. So, I don't know. Does that count? It's in my house.
2: No, yeah, that's pretty awesome.
4: Yeah,
2: that most definitely counts. And do you know how much that thing is going to be worth one day?
4: I don't know. Yeah, I guess it's worth a lot. I mean, he's, like I said, he's way into that. So he's, yeah. Oh, anyway.
3: All right, Zaz, what you got? Number one.
4: Yeah, you know what I'm going to go with? I'm going to do, because we have the World Cup going on right now, I'm tired. I love soccer. I'm tired of hearing, and this is a very American thing, how soccer is boring. So what are you paying attention to? This World Cup has been fantastic. We got two semifinal games that are going to be great. It's the top four teams in the country, in the world, essentially, that are in this semifinal. I'm tired of hearing about soccer being boring. It's a great sport.
3: All right, E-Dog, what about you? What you got for number one on your list of selection committee topics, past or present, you're tired of hearing about?
5: Yeah, I know Jordan Walker just won the Home Run Derby. I didn't realize it was a debate with LeBron already. Jordan versus LeBron.
2: you
5: like what I did there, Harry D? Yeah, all right, yes. Moving on to my number one. Can we fix baseball? Like, come on. We've been doing this like every summer. I feel like we're trying to fix baseball. And because of these conversations, we got the pitch clock. We have done so much now to cater to those who don't love baseball or don't like watching baseball. It's a pitch clock, a mound visits, limiting all of these things. Have we fixed it? Have we fixed baseball? Are we there yet? Are we there? Have we fixed it? So that's my number one.
2: Well, I have my son right here because tell everyone how much you love playing baseball. Do you love it? How much? A lot? You think baseball is fixed? All the young kids now, they're playing baseball. Kids that look like you, kids that look like anything, they enjoy the game of baseball. All your friends love baseball too, don't they? So you think baseball is fixed? Baby
5: you like
2: boy
5: the pitch
2: says
5: clock?
2: Yes. He says yes.
5: Very cool. All right, maybe it's fixed.
2: Let me tell y'all a story about me and my son. So we play these mock games in the house a lot. We go outside and play them. And if I throw a pitch to you and I think it's a strike and you don't think it's a strike, immediately, what do you yell? You don't yell ABS to me?
5: Did he tap the head? Does he tap the head?
2: He always does it. He's trying to act silly now, but he always tapping his head talking about some ABS, ABS. We need to go to the
4: review.
2: Does
4: he know he only gets two? Only two per game.
2: He doesn't care. He said he gets as many as he wants to when he's going against his daddy.
3: All right, solid choice. Then number one for Eric with fixing baseball. My number one selection committee. Yeah, I got to side with Harry Douglas here. It's Jordan versus LeBron. Like can we stop? Like they both can be great in their own right. And I grew up a Jordan fan, of course. Like well. Jordan victim as a Knicks fan, but needless to say, I wore the Jordans, the cultural impact, the whole nine, is it the shoes, the whole nine, but that doesn't diminish the greatness that is and what LeBron has been able to do. They can be both be great in their own generations, so can we please

0: stop the Jordan versus LeBron debate.
1: Thank you.
0: So for number one, for me, for us, Freddie and Harry, number one is going to be Jordan versus LeBron. Right.
2: Like Mike. Want to be like
3: Sometimes
2: Mike.
3: Sometimes I dream that he is me.
4: Number two.
3: Like Mike. Don't you hit number two until I finish the rest of the song.
4: Number two.
3: Number two, let's go.
0: All right, number two, Zaz, what do you got number two on your list of topics past the present you're tired of hearing about?
5: You know what I'm going to go with? I'm tired of hearing about there's no loyalty in sports.
3: Ooh.
5: Like, that's been a topic recently, right? Because Jaylen Brown claimed that there was no loyalty. Don't become an NBA player. There's no loyalty. There's no loyalty in sports. I'm tired of hearing that argument. It works both ways. You know, the team, they take a business-first approach. The players, they love to take a business-first approach as well. None of this is personal. It's also not necessarily about loyalty. I'm tired. It always seems like it's a one-way street. I'm tired of hearing about loyalty in sports. This is a business. Everybody should understand that at this point.
0: All right, Harry, what do you have for your number two?
3: For me, it was Aaron Rodgers. You know, where's
0: Which time?
3: It don't even matter. Aaron Rodgers, period. Like, Aaron Rodgers is on a darkness retreat. Aaron Rodgers in ayahuasca. And Aaron Rodgers, when is he going to show up to OTAs? When is he going to go to minicamp? And Aaron Rodgers. Aaron Rodgers talking to the receivers like this. Aaron Rodgers that. I got so damn sick and tired of hearing about Aaron Rodgers. And here's the bad part. I love Aaron Rodgers as a football player, but I got so tired of hearing about him, that's why he's number two on my list.
0: All right, Eric, what about you? What you got for number two?
6: All right, my number two is maybe something that's a little more recent here, but I'm kind of tired of this golden goose conversation over in the W. We can't have golden geese? We can't have golden geese? There has to just only be one goose? Look, there's a lot of talented women entering the WNBA, not just Caitlin Clark, and I know that's because of the Alyssa Thomas play that got a lot of buzz a month or so ago.
3: Look at what Olivia Miles did last night.
6: Exactly. Olivia Miles, Paige Beckers. There's so many good young women in the W right now. I think that the golden goose can be golden geese. So I'm putting that as my number two.
3: I like that.
0: Yeah, Ian, I'm agree with you. That's exactly what I had at number two as well. Like, the conversation, so much of the conversation now with Caitlin Clark has absolutely nothing to do with basketball on the court now. It's everything off, and all these people now parachuting into the conversation who don't have a vested interest in women's sports, women's basketball, who don't have a vested interest in the Indiana Fever or whomever. It's just people trying to use Caitlin Clark as a form to get across their narratives. So for me, absolutely, number two is going to be Caitlin Clark.
4: Number three.
0: All right, number three, Zaz. We'll start with you again here. Number three. What do you have on number three on your list of sports topics past or present you're tired of hearing about?
5: I'll tell you what I'm tired of hearing about at this point is Jerry Jones ruining the Dallas Cowboys.
4: This is the best of ESPN Radio.
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23: 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Is swung on, fly ball right field. Victor Mesa chasing. He's at the wall. 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
27: 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A lot to get to as we are finally there. It's the day of the World Cup final. Spain taking on Argentina, a matchup between the number one and number two teams in the FIFA rankings going into the tournament. And some WNBA action to get to as well. But we start in Major League Baseball with the team that has the longest winning streak in baseball this season, standing at 11 games going into Saturday by the Boston Red Sox, looking to make it a dozen straight wins for the Red Sox for the first time since 2006. A win over Tampa on Saturday would also put the Red Sox over 500 since their opening day victory over Cincinnati. Now for the Rays, Junior Caminero, he's been on a bit of a tear, homering the baseball. He homered on Friday and is sitting on 29 home runs, looking to get to 30 to become the second fastest in Rays history, just behind Jose Canseco to get to 30. That was back in 1999. But Tampa Bay looking good in the early going. Let's pick up the action in the top of the seventh inning. Rays already up 5-3, and Johnny DeLuca looking to add more on 620 WDAE.
28: Who pokes that double into right center field his last time up. And here he gets into one to deep left field. Does it have enough? It does. It's gone over the monster. Johnny DeLuca with home run number 6. And the Rays now have a 3-run lead. It's 6-3 here in the seventh.
27: A 394-foot bomb from DeLuca to make it a 6-3 game after the top of the seventh. The Red Sox, though, would begin their rally in the seventh inning. They would get a run on a ground out to shortstop to get to within two. Then, with a 6-5 game, Willier Abreu comes to the plate with a man on, looking to put the Red Sox in front on WEEI 93.7 FM.
23: Fenway claps. 3-2 count, two down. Payoff pitch to Willier Abreu from Clevenger. Is swung on, fly ball right field. Victor Mesa chasing. He's at the wall. It's gone!
28: He always does it. His fourth home run in 2 days gives the Red Sox the lead. 7-6. More Red Sox pixie dust everywhere.
0: Abreu now with a couple of home runs on the day. That put the Red Sox up 7-6. We go to the ninth. Aroldis Chapman on the mound for the Red Sox, looking to close it out.
2: This will be his 20th pitch of the inning.
23: It's a 2-1 to DeLuca. Here comes. Swinging a ground ball towards the left side. Modestario's got it. He sets and throws to first. It's in time. And the Red Sox come back to win their 12th game in a row.
0: Red Sox get it. Win number 12 in a row. The third longest win streak in franchise history. Red Sox back over 500 for the first time since opening day. Moved into third in the into the third wildcard spot with a Twins loss earlier in the day. First win for the Red Sox 2 this season after trailing by three or more runs. Abreu with the two home runs, including that go-ahead homer. Here's Abreu on Nesson after the game.
3: William, you got five home runs now in your last six games. Just how do you describe the type of zone that you've entered?
5: No, I mean, you know, staying humble, try to get a good pitch to hit. Don't try to chase too many pitches and, you know, stay on my song and stay on my strength and try to, you know, compete and do, you know, the 100%, get the 100% every day.
3: It's been 10 years since a Red Sox hitter has gone back-to-back homers in consecutive games. You seem calm. You seem in control of that at bat. What was the strategy there when he had you 3-2?
5: No, I mean, just, you know, try to get a good pitch to hit. I was looking after I get like 3-0. I was, you know, try to give a strike because I don't want to do too much in 3-0. And then he made a really good pitch in the second strike. I just tried to, you know, get a good pitch to hit. He gave me the right pitch to hit. That was on my strength. I just made a good contact and the ball just go.
3: You guys had the 4-run seventh inning. You had 0 wins in 34 games when you guys were trailing down 3. How satisfying was it to get past that threshold here today?
5: No, a lot. I mean, this is amazing right now. The way that we've been playing the last month is amazing. Everybody's, you know, like I said yesterday, is pushing on the same way, like pushing together, and, you know, the results are showing up.
3: Over 500 now. How electrifying was the crowd? Seemed like you guys are really feeding off of it.
5: No, I mean, this is amazing. Right now, everybody, the way that they support us is amazing. We love play here. I love play here. And I love this crowd. I mean, it's all that I can say because this is amazing playing here.
0: William Abreu on Nesson after the Red Sox 7-6 comeback victory over the Rays, improving to 49-48 on the season. First time over 500 since opening day. SportsCenter All Night, ESPN Radio, and the ESPN app. The World Cup comes to an end on Sunday, but on Saturday, the third place matchup between two teams that are right next to each other on the globe there in Europe, England taking on France. And it was a game that many people thought, well, why are we even having this game? Do they even need to play? Well, for Kylian Mbappe, it certainly mattered because it mattered for the golden boot for this particular tournament. Also mattered for potentially becoming the all-time scoring leader in World Cup history. And a fury of goals, including 4 in the first half from the English, made it seem like France was just going to lay over. But Declan Rice scored in the third minute to set the pace for England, led it all the way until halftime, 4-0 for the English. But then France started to make things interesting in the second 45. Kylian Mbappe had goals in the 48th and 66th minutes, give him 22 career World Cup goals. Jude Bellingham, though, added another goal in the 8th minute of added time, his 7th goal of this World Cup, helped put the English to a 6-4 victory over France. But with the two goals Mbappe scored, now the World Cup's all-time scoring leader. Frank Leboeuf, the ESPN soccer analyst on ESPN FC, discussing Mbappe becoming the World Cup's all-time leading scorer.
6: That's simply amazing because he's only 27. He's going to play maybe another World Cup. So that's insane. 22 goals all time, and we know how it was hard to beat, which was the well, your teammate, from
4: the
6: that was insane, 16 goals, and now you see Messi and Kylian Mbappe chasing. And that's crazy. That's simply crazy that guy, so young, can achieve something incredible.
0: As for the World Cup final, that takes place on Sunday. Argentina looking for a fourth World Cup title and the first repeat championship since Brazil did it in 1962. Spain, meanwhile, back in the World Cup final for the first time since 2010, looking for their second title ever. These were the two top-ranked teams in FIFA going into the tournament, and the first time since the rankings started in 1992 that the one and two teams would face off against each other. It's the 12th final featuring a South American and European nation, with South American CONMEBOL teams winning eight of the previous 11 matchups. So let's get to the analysis. Alejandro Moreno, the ESPN soccer analyst, was on SportsCenter on Saturday and gave his key for Argentina to defeat Spain.
7: If indeed Argentina are going to have an opportunity against Spain, they're going to have to regain possession of the ball, something that France were not able to do in the semifinals at any point. They're going to have to challenge that possession. And when they regain that possession, their first pass has to be forward, because Spain tends to play with a high defensive line. There is space in behind. You got to exploit that space in behind. Turn them around. Force them to defense. Force them into mistakes. Maybe make Spain uncomfortable, which they were not against France. Now, this is all theoretical. France were not able to do it.
8: Yep.
7: What would suggest that Argentina are going to be able to do it? I do not know, because according to my bracket, it's not going to happen. Spain is going to win this thing.
0: More analysis on Argentina's keys to their potential victory against Spain. Hercules Gomez on SportsCenter on Saturday, discussing what Argentina's priority will be when facing against Spain.
9: Listen, we're going to talk about Messi, but let's talk about Spain for a second and what they do very, very well. Their outside backs on the left-hand side and right-hand side, Cucurella and Pedro Porro, have been outstanding. And you're asking me, why are we talking about defenders with the team that attacks so well? Because this team, how they attack is how they defend. They push the defenders up so high, these fullbacks so high, they occupy you defensively. They're not defensively reliant on the center backs or their midfields. They occupy you with the ball, and these guys are a big part of that offense that feels like defense. Cucurella all the way up high. And Pedro Porro, who's only scored two goals in his national team career, both goals have come in this World Cup. They're offensive players that occupy you defensively.
0: More from Gomez, this time switching sides on who needs to stand out for Spain going into Sunday's final.
9: It's got to be Rodri, and Rodri's a player that a few years ago tore his ACL, and many were wondering about the level he had or still would have in this tournament. He's put those doubts to bed. This is a player that's not overly physical, that's not very defensive, that's not the number 10 pulling the strings in the center midfield. So what does he do? He controls the ball. He controls the game. When Rodri has the ball, he tells you how the game is going to go. If it's going to be sped up, if it's going to be slowed down, if he's even going to let you smell it, if he's going to let you get around it. And that was evident against France. The best team in this tournament was France until Rodri showed up in that game and goes, here's the ball. You won't see it. Did what he wanted and dictated play.
0: That was Hercules Gomez on the 7 a.m. Sports Center on Saturday. Meanwhile, Tommy Smith, co-host of Grumpy Pundits on SiriusXM, joined Marty and McGee on Saturday and said Spain won't fear Argentina whatsoever.
10: They have nothing to be scared of. I mean, 2010, I was in South Africa, they won the World Cup back then. Okay, they've gone through a few years where, okay, they didn't win any World Cups, but they certainly always have had a good team. You watch their style here, guys. It's almost like they tie the ball to the boot when they go out. You just can't take it off them. And they are a very, very tough team to beat.
0: Now, remember going into this, Kylian Mbappe now in the Golden Boot lead with 10 goals after his two against England on Saturday. Lionel Messi sitting on 8 goals, needing a pair if he wants to tie for that Golden Boot. Again, the first kick for the World Cup final between Spain and Argentina gets underway at 3 p.m. Eastern from New York, New Jersey Stadium in the Meadowlands. SportsCenter all night, ESPN Radio, and the ESPN app. That World Cup update brought to you by Gusto. 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Also on Saturday, the Open Championship continued. Sam Burns at a 5-under 65 on Saturday. It's just a day removed from his record-tying 62 that he had on Friday. Now is a two-shot lead going into the final of the Open Championship at Royal Kyle Birkdale. A win would give Burns his first major title in a tournament he almost didn't play in 2 weeks after the birth of his daughter. Burns addressed going into the final day with the lead.
25: I think ultimately, you know, it comes down to I can't control anything anyone else does. Someone's going to go out and play a great round of golf tomorrow, maybe a few people. That's pretty much a given. It happens every single week. And so I'm going to have to do the same. I'm going to have to go out and execute. And, you know, ultimately, whatever happens, you know, I know that I can accept the outcome and life's going to move on. And I'll get to go home and see my family. I mean, I hope I'm taking some hardware with me, but if I'm not, that's fine, too.
0: Burns currently sits at 10 under par with a two-shot lead over Ryan Fox, who had a 62 on Saturday. Fox addressed his third round.
4: Yeah, I felt pretty good, to be honest. I didn't really, being picky, I'd want a couple of drives back maybe today, but outside of that, yeah, I felt like I didn't really miss a shot. Hit a couple of great shots down the stretch, putted really nicely, and it feels like when you're out in the morning when the wind's down around here, there's almost some pressure on to shoot a score, and it was nice. Like Xander and I had a lot of fun out there today, both made a bunch of birdies and kind of fed off each other, and I would have taken 62 at the start of the day, that's for sure.
0: Again, Fox, the Australian, with an 8 under 62 on Saturday. He is two strokes back behind Burns, who's at 10 under par for the tournament. Also, Siwoo Kim, also two strokes back off the lead in the Open Championship from Royal Birkdale in England. SportsCenter All Night, ESPN Radio, and the ESPN app. In the WNBA, big matchup from two of the league's premier teams and players, Liberty and Indiana, to take on the Fever. Fever, the top scoring team in the association at nearly 94 points per game. Kelsey Mitchell, Caitlin Clark coming off 30-point outings on Friday against Seattle. Sabrina Ionescu with back-to-back 25-point outings for New York. Let's pick up the action early in the game. Indiana trailing by as many as 13 points, but back they come, and part of that rally thanks to Caitlin Clark on 107.5 The Fan.
8: Tosses in the corner to Mitchell, back to Clark in front of the bench. Shot fake, sidestep, corner three. Yes! Got around Stewart.
11: Yeah, yeah.
8: And it's 93-77 Fever. Timeout. Liberty with 4:35 to go.
0: Big lead in the fourth quarter at that point, but Indiana would not be done. And we'd be Kelsey Mitchell again getting it going as she continued to pour it on for the Fever.
8: Ionescu to Jones, passes inside, no on home, but Kelsey Mitchell there. She has the steal. Transition triple, left wing. Good! And one! Fouled by Stewart. Kelsey on the deck. How did she do that? Pops up with a smile. It's 98-80 Fever with 3:55 to go.
0: Kelsey Mitchell with a big and one on the triple on 107.5 The Fan. Fever with a 108-88 blowout victory at home. It's the 10th 100-point game scored this season by the Fever. And again, they trailed by as many as 13 points and won the game by 20. Kelsey Mitchell with 33 points, going 4 of 6 from downtown. Caitlin Clark added 17 points in the win. 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Teams trying to get some wins, put themselves in position for the playoffs. Some teams need to make some moves. 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
15: So the New York Times has once again platformed Hassan Piker being interviewed in very sort of polite terms about assassinations of business executives, including the CEO of a healthcare company gunned down in cold blood, allegedly at the hands of a young man who has something of a cult following among some on the dirtbag left.
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27: Most wins in their first 100 games of a season in franchise history. Let's get to the action. Bottom of the sixth inning. Milwaukee in a 3-3 game with the Marlins. Jackson Churio up for the Brew Crew.
24: Fauché looking in. The pitch. And a liner in the center. That's down for a base hit. Shoemaker will score. Racing around third is Ortiz. Here comes the throw. It's cut off. And the Brewers take a 4-3 lead on the two-run single from Jackson Churio.
27: And the Brewers trailing going into that at-bat from Churio, taking the lead on 620 WTMJ. That put the Brewers in front 4-3. They finished the game with an 8-6 victory. Garrett Mitchell goes 3-for-5 with a double and 2 runs driven in. It's the fourth game with 3 or more hits this season. Shane Drouin was 6 innings, 5 hits, 3 earned, and a career-high 9 strikeouts in the game. Griffin Conine, meanwhile, for the Marlins, a 3-run homer in the 9th, his 3rd straight game with a home run. Again, as the Brewers knock off the Marlins 8-6. Elsewhere, Minnesota in Chicago to take on the Cubs. For the Twins, with a win, they'd be over 500 for the first time since they were 12-11 when they entered play on April the 22nd. Minnesota's won 3 straight and 7 of their last 9 games. It would tie their longest winning streak of the season. They've won 6 straight starts by Taj Bradley.
0: He was 4-0 and 2.87 ERA in that span and just 12 earned runs in 37 and two-thirds innings of work. Meanwhile, Matthew Boyd, 3-0, 2.86 ERA and four starts since returning from a knee injury. Seven earned runs in 22 innings of work. Boyd had a 6 ERA and five starts before the injury. The Cubs have won five straight of Boyd starts. Let's get to the action. Bottom of the third inning, Nico Horner at the plate for the Cubs, with the Cubs already up 3-1.
2: Nico Horner batting. Lines went down the right field line. That's a fair ball. Fair ball. One run is in. Racing toward third, Ian Happ, and holding on a long single by Nico Horner. Another opposite field knock for Nico Horner, and the Cubs lead 4-1.
0: Cubs with a 4-1 lead at that point, and the Cubs would go on to victory in this one as the Cubs won it 6-2 over the Twins, improving to 21-9 since June the 11th. The best record in the National League during that span. The Cubs hitters went 9-for-17 with two outs, scored all six of their runs with two outs. Matthew Boyd, six innings of work, improves to 4-0 with a 2.57 ERA in five starts since returning from a knee injury. Nico Horner in the game, 4-for-4 with an RBI, his fifth career four-hit game, his first since April the 16th. 2024 against the Diamondbacks. Cody Clemens, 2-for-4 with a couple of RBIs and a couple of home runs for Minnesota, his third career multi-home run game. White Sox taking on the Toronto Blue Jays. Bottom of the fourth inning, no score. George Springer at the plate on Sportsnet 590 The Fan.
3: Springer with the grounder up the middle. That's going to scoot into center field. Guerrero around third. He'll come in to score. The Blue Jays take a 1-0 lead on a George Springer single in the fourth.
0: And that would be all the Blue Jays would need. They'd go on to win it by a final of 1-0. Shane Bieber, six innings, three hits allowed, two walks, and six strikeouts. It allowed multiple earned runs in each of his first four starts this season for Bieber's first scoreless start since April the 2nd of 2024. And Vladimir Guerrero Jr., 2-for-3 with a double and the run scored and a walk. And again, he's the one that scored the only run of the game on that RBI hit you just heard from George Springer in the fourth. For the White Sox, their four-game win streak comes to an end. Their team went 0-for-7 with runners in scoring position. SportsCenter All Night, ESPN Radio, and the ESPN app. Let's get to some NL East action as the Mets took on the Phillies. A Kyle Schwarber at the plate for the Phillies in the bottom of the first inning. 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
5: Manaea from the stretch. The 2-0 pitch. Swung on. Hit well. Deep to right field. And you can forget about that one. Way gone up in the second deck. Number 33 on the year for Kyle Schwarber. And the Phillies are up 2-0. Two batters into the game.
0: So Schwarber with a two-run blast in the first, his 33rd home run of the season, leading all of baseball most by a Phillies player in the first 95 games of a season in team history. Phillies win it 6-1, now have won 10 straight starts by Jesus Luzardo, five innings, two hits, and seven strikeouts, five straight starts with one or fewer allowed. Mets with their 22nd game of scoring one or zero runs. SportsCenter All Night, ESPN Radio, and the ESPN app. Tune in for baseball action tonight as the Yankees host the Dodgers. 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That's coming up here on the other side. Plus, we'll get some more WNBA action in as well. That's all coming up next. 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
38: Did you see what the U.S. Senator from Connecticut did? 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Do you know what that's for? 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
27: Match up France, or pardon me, England with a thrilling 6-4 victory in the World Cup. France trying to make a comeback after trailing 4-0 at halftime. And in the process, Kylian Mbappe scored his 21st and 22nd goals in the World Cup to become the all-time leading scorer in World Cup play, moving one ahead of Lionel Messi before Sunday's final between Argentina and Spain. Yankee slugger Aaron Judge will need another scan before his activity can move forward. So the Yankees have moved Judge to the 60-day injured list. Judge has been out of action for the Yankees since May 31st. And by the way, the Yankees and Dodgers did not play their scheduled game from Saturday because of rain. They'll play a split doubleheader coming up on Sunday. Also, the Red Sox entered Saturday winning 11 in a row, the longest active streak in baseball. Wilyer Abreu helping lead the comeback for the Red Sox on WEEI 93.7 FM.
40: Fenway claps. 3-2 count, two down. Payoff pitch to Wilyer Abreu from Clevenger. Is swung on, fly ball right field. Victor Mesa chasing. He's at the wall. It's gone! He always does it. His fourth home run in 2 days gives the Red Sox the lead. Red Sox pixie dust everywhere.
0: This will be his 20th pitch of the inning.
40: It's a 2-1 to DeLuca. Here comes. Swinging a ground ball towards the left side. Modestario's got it. He sets and throws to first. It's in time. And the Red Sox come back to win their 12th game in a row.
1: It's the longest active streak in baseball. It's tied for the third longest win streak in franchise history. Red Sox now back over 500 for the first time since opening day, when they were 1-0 after a victory over the Reds. And they've also moved into third wild card spot after a Twins loss earlier in the day. So things are starting to get interesting in the AL East. Things are starting to get interesting in the wild card chase. And the Red Sox, this 12-game win streak, now may find themselves as buyers at the trade deadline. Jeff Passan, ESPN senior MLB analyst, was on the 9 a.m. Sports Center on Saturday before this 12th victory and said that the Red Sox may indeed be buyers at the trade deadline.
2: It's going to be really interesting to see what the Boston Red Sox do going into this deadline. Less than 3 weeks ago, they were dead in the water, almost the worst team in the American League. Since then, they sweep the Yankees, and now they're currently in the midst of an 11-game winning streak. And while they had Aroldis Chapman and Sonny Gray and Wilson Contreras and Garrett Whitlock and all sorts of players who would have been very tantalizing in this market that doesn't have too many teams selling, the Boston Red Sox look like they could be bought at this point.
1: Certainly a lot to be decided moving forward, but the Red Sox again winning their 12th consecutive game with a comeback victory over the Tampa Bay Rays.
3: The stage is set for Sunday afternoon in East Rutherford.
5: They're the two best teams. They thoroughly deserve it.
9: Messi has been the greatest of all time for me and many people.
11: They just won't quit.
9: Well, Lamine Yamal is a young superstar, a megastar.
12: And you're just new to soccer. Come Sunday, you will be seeing the football soccer version of Brady and Jordan.
13: Something I don't think we'll ever see again.
14: Their sport is their religion.
12: But for one last Sunday, we'll be able to see the greatest player who ever laced him up play for the biggest trophy ever.
1: And Lionel Messi trying to also get back into the top spot of the all-time scoring mark in World Cup play after Kylian Mbappe dethroned him for at least a day after he scored two goals in the third-place loss by France to England. And Kylian Mbappe now with 22 career goals in World Cup play, 21 for Messi. So we'll see how Messi does, but he'll have to face a very tough matchup against Spain. Spain going for their second World Cup title ever. It's their first trip back to the World Cup final since 2010. And for Argentina, they're looking for their fourth World Cup title and looking to repeat as World Cup champions for the first time since Brazil did it back in 1962. Well, let's get to some of the analysis of this championship matchup taking place on Sunday. Casey White, Apple TV MLS analyst, would join Hammer and Emmett on Saturday and said it's a rock and a hard place matchup between Spain and Argentina.
15: Something has to give in this game. You have a team in Argentina who has scored 19 goals, but has also given up a lot of goals. Then you have Spain, who only has that one goal against. Something has to give. I don't think it's a 3-2 final, but that would be very exciting to watch. The thing about Spain that's so incredibly difficult to match up against is that they mitigate the opposition's attacking forces by just keeping the ball themselves, and it's very hard to dispossess them. I don't expect that to be any different. The difference is Leo Messi. He can take one moment and turn it into a moment that is all the difference in the world. He's just that world class. I just don't know if Argentina has enough to be able to do it besides Messi taking over the game in a moment.
1: Again, Casey White on Hammer and Emmett on Saturday. Meanwhile, Alejandro Moreno, ESPN soccer analyst on ESPN FC, said of the matchup, Argentina perhaps need a great game from their star, Lionel Messi, but Spain doesn't need the best game from their superstar in youngster Lamine Yamal.
17: Argentina need the best of Lionel Messi in order for them to have an opportunity to win this final against Spain. Whereas Spain, they haven't had the best of Lamine Yamal, and I don't think they need the best of Lamine Yamal in order to win tomorrow against Argentina. They would like to have that version, and particularly if I'm Lamine Yamal and I'm looking at the matchup against Nicolas Tagliafico, I'm saying, clear out, give me the ball, I'll get after this guy. A healthy, fully fit version of Lamine Yamal is looking at Tagliafico and saying, I am going to take you for a dance today, I'm going to take you for a ride, you have no chance against me, because while he is a serviceable defender, he doesn't have the pace to keep up with Lamine Yamal. maybe Lamine Yamal has saved his best moment and his best match for the greatest moment of all, and that is a World Cup final.
1: Alejandro Moreno discussing the two superstars in the matchup coming up on Sunday. Meanwhile, Hercules Gomez, ESPN soccer analyst on the 7 a.m. Sports Center Saturday, said or was asked, what would a World Cup mean win for each of these countries, for Spain or Argentina?
4: It's going to mean more for Spain, but let me tell you why it's going to be, it won't mean that much for Argentina. And then Argentines are going to jump down my throat. What are you talking about? Back-to-back champions, 64 years, it hasn't been done. If you need another FIFA World Cup title for Messi to understand his greatness, this is not your sport. If you think Messi needs another mic drop moment, this is not for you. Messi's the greatest player that's ever lived. He's going to be the greatest World Cup player that's ever graced any stage. Already most World Cup goals, World Cup assists, World Cup games. It speaks to his greatness. We don't need to see more to understand how great he is. But what about Spain? This fabulous generation of footballers. This coach who was a U-20 coach who was ascended to the first team. Lamine Yamal, the handing of the torch here in the United States with his idol, with what once was a Barcelona legend who graced their league, the Spanish league. This would mean everything to Spain, and it could mark the start of a fabulous generation.
1: More from the World Cup final. Tommy Smith, co-host of Grumpy Pundits on Sirius XM, joined Marty and McGee Saturday. Just gave their overall thoughts on what's been a phenomenal World Cup here in North America.
10: I mean, the amount of people who have attended the World Cup, the way that the fans have been treated in the cities that they've traveled to, you couldn't ask for any better. If you were writing a script and writing a movie that this is what the World Cup should be, this is exactly what the World Cup should be. It's a coming together of people, of cultures, and of sport.
1: Tommy Smith on Marty and McGee on Saturday. Again, the World Cup final taking place on Sunday between Spain and Argentina with a 4 p.m. Eastern first kick. SportsCenter All Night, ESPN Radio, and the ESPN app. Meanwhile, still don't have an answer when it comes to LeBron James on where he will be playing in the 2026-2027 season. He's dropped some hints here and there, perhaps, but still unwilling to make a commitment. We already know that the NBA is holding off on announcing their schedule or even completing their schedule until they know where LeBron is playing. Aaron Goldhammer of Hammer and Emmett on Saturday discussed the hints that LeBron has been dropping lately.
11: Hasn't LeBron Easter egged some of these decisions before? Like, there were breadcrumbs leading him to L.A. There were absolutely breadcrumbs, as you know, leading him back to Cleveland in 2014. And if you followed USA Basketball, there were breadcrumbs in 2010. So I don't want to read into everything. Okay, because I don't think everything matters here. But I also don't think it's past LeBron and his camp and whoever is involved in making this decision to try to play a little game to tease everybody about how this whole thing is going to go. I think this is part of what LeBron's legacy is doing stuff like that.
1: Meanwhile, is there a dark horse still left in the race? We've heard the favorites. We've heard the Golden States. We've heard potentially going back to Cleveland, potentially going back to Miami. There's been the thought of him going to Philadelphia. There's even been some rumblings lately that a conversation has taken place between the Spurs and LeBron's representatives. However, is there another dark horse we're not thinking about? David Shepard, SiriusXM NBA host, joined Game Day on Saturday, said there is one team that we are not talking about.
16: He's still very close with Anthony Davis. Remember, he had nothing to do with that Luka Doncic trade, okay? You know he's got to be high on what he's seeing from the BYU star in A.J. DeBonta and how great he is at just 19 years old. Trae Young's got something to prove.
1: So, could be the Washington Wizards that are potentially a dark horse for LeBron? We'll have to wait and see. SportsCenter All Night, ESPN Radio, and the ESPN app. Let's get back to Major League Baseball. We'll start with game one of a doubleheader between the Pittsburgh Pirates and the Cleveland Guardians. It was originally supposed to take place on Friday, the first game of the series, but postponed due to the air quality in Cleveland. So let's get to the action. Top of the second inning, Jacob Gonzalez at the plate for the Pirates on 93.7 The Fan.
18: The 0-1 is a fly ball to deep right field. Gonzo says, gone to right field. Jacob Gonzalez, in his first start in a Pirate uniform, launches his third home run of the season. His first as a Bucko. It's 2-0 in the second inning.
1: So 2-0 lead for the Pirates at that point. We'll move forward in the game to the top of the sixth inning. Esmerlin Valdez at the plate for the Pirates.
18: Here's the pitch. Hit in the air to right. Going back to the wall. Approaching the wall. Clear the deck. Cannonball coming. It's magical. Esmerlin Valdez hits his 11th home run. Pirates take a 4-1 lead in the sixth inning.
1: And they'd go on to win it by a final of 7-1 for the Pirates, their fourth straight win, tying their second longest win streak of the season. They won a five straight from March to April. Jared Jones, five innings pitched, three hits, an earned run, walked one, and struck out nine to improve to 2-1. He had a streak of 30 straight batters retired come to an end in the third inning as he became the third Pirates pitcher in the last 70 years to retire 30 straight. You heard about Valdez there, a two-run home run, his 11th of the year. He's got five home runs in the last five games, become the youngest Pirates player since at least 1900 with five home runs in a five-game span, a distinction that previously belonged to a 23-year-old Barry Bonds back in 1987. For Cleveland, they saw a four-game win streak snap again, but just one game of a doubleheader. Let's get to the nightcap. The second game of this doubleheader would need extra innings in this one. A 3-3 game going into the bottom of the 10th inning, and Cleveland with a man on trying to make something happen to walk it off.
18: The pitch hit a ton. Deep right center. Back to back track wall. Gone! A walk-off two-run home run to right center by Travis Bazzana. Oh, what a finish!
1: So Travis Bazzana, the two-run walk-off, his first career walk-off home run for the number one overall pick in the 2024 Major League Draft. Guardians win it 5-3, scoring all five runs in the final two innings. Their second win this season when trailing by three or more runs through seventh inning, tied for the most in Major League Baseball. The previous was June 28th against the Mariners. The four-game win streak now for the Pirates snap. So they both snapped each other's winning streaks in this particular doubleheader. Christian Curtis, five scoreless innings pitch in his Major League debut, becoming the fifth Pirates pitcher over the last 100 years with five scoreless innings and two or fewer earned runs allowed in their Major League debut. Valdez, his 30th career run batted in his 30th career game, first Pirates player since the RBI became official in 1920 to reach 30 RBIs in 30 or fewer career games. SportsCenter All Night, ESPN Radio, and the ESPN app. More Major League Baseball. Rangers taking on the Braves. Pick up the action top of the sixth inning. Already a 6-5 lead for Texas, and Brandon Nimmo at the plate looking for more for Texas on 105.3 The Fan.
18: First pitch. Nimmo swings ground ball towards the middle. Throw into center field, a base hit. Peterson scores. Langford rounds third. He comes home to score. Young goes first to third, and standing at first base with a go-ahead two-run single is Brandon Nimmo, and the Rangers have taken a 7-5 lead.
1: On 105.3 The Fan, Rangers with a 7-6 win. And the winners of four of their last six games, Michael Harris with a home run as well for the Braves, but in a losing effort for the first time when that happens. The Braves had been 14-0 when Michael Harris had homered in a game against the Rangers, win it 7-6. Giants taking on the Mariners. We go to the bottom of the 10th inning of a 3-3 game. Julio Rodriguez at the plate looking to get the Mariners in front.
18: Smith set. He deals. Swung on. Crack. Left field. It's hammered. It's caught by McCray. Robles is going to run home and score, and the Mariners win it. Julio, a sacrifice fly. The celebration is on.
1: On Seattle Sports, 7:10 a.m., as the Mariners win it 4-3 over the Giants. The seventh walk-off win this season for Seattle ties them for the White Sox for the second most in Major League Baseball. Orioles beat the Astros 4-2 as they got a RBI single from Tyler O'Neill in the top of the 11th to take the lead in extra innings. Their sixth straight win by the Orioles, their second longest active win streak in baseball behind the Red Sox. 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
1: 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Well, there was a lot of action going on in the sports world on Saturday, including that World Cup third-place matchup in which Kylian Mbappe scored a pair of goals, but plenty of action on the diamond and on the WNBA hardwood as well. So let's go ahead and get to it. 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
3: Alex, we start with baseball in Philadelphia. Another home run for Kyle Schwarber led the Phillies past the Mets. 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
4: Manaea from the stretch, 2-0 pitch, swung on, hit well, deep to right field, and you can forget about that one. Way gone up in the second deck. Number 33 on the year for Kyle Schwarber. And the Phillies are up 2-0, two batters into the game.
0: Number four.
3: In Seattle, the Mariners' Julio Rodriguez came off the injured list and delivered with a walk-off RBI as the Mariners came away with a win over the Giants. The call from Seattle Sports, 7:10 a.m.
2: Swung on, crack, left field, it's hammered, it's caught by McCray. Robles is going to run home and score, and the Mariners win it. Julio, a sacrifice fly. The celebration is on.
0: Number three.
3: To the WNBA and an impressive win for the Fever over the Liberty with the help of 33 points from Kelsey Mitchell. We get the call from 107.5, The Fan.
5: Ionescu to Jones, passes inside, no one home, but Kelsey Mitchell there. She has the steal. Transition triple, left wing.
2: Good! And one! Found by Stewart. Kelsey on the deck. How did she do that? Pops up with a smile. It's 98-80 Fever.
3: Back to baseball, and in Boston, the Red Sox rallied for their 12th win in a row as Willier Abreu homered and capped off a four-run rally as heard on WEEI 93.7 FM.
6: Payoff pitch to Willier Abreu from Clevenger. Is swung on, fly ball right field. Victor Mesa chasing. He's at the wall. It's gone! He always does it! His fourth home run 2 days gives the Red Sox the lead.
0: Number one.
3: And finally, a walk-off homer in the

0: Nightcap of a day-night doubleheader in Cleveland. After the Pirates took Game 1, this blast salvaged a split for the Guardians in Game 2. We get the call from WTAM 1100.
1: The pitch hit a ton! Deep right center! Magnum back track wall! Gone! A walk-off! Two-run home run to right center by Travis Bazzana!
2: That was Ed Benkin, SportsCenter All Night, ESPN Radio, and the ESPN app, SiriusXM Channel 80. More Major League Baseball. Tigers taking on the Angels. Tigers entered the All-Star break with consecutive losses after they had won 9 of their previous 10 games. Angels 38-59, tied with the Royals for the worst record in Major League Baseball this season, looking to avoid losing at least 60 of their first 100 games for the fourth time in franchise history. Skips the action in the first inning, already 1-0 Detroit. Spencer Torkelson up with two men on 97.1 The Ticket.
3: Inning last night. Fly ball left center field. This one's deep. Trout's going back. Looking up. Gone! Three-run shot for Tork in the first. 17th of the year gives the Tigers a 4-0 lead.
2: Torkelson with that, another two home runs on the day for him, giving him 18 on the season, four runs batted in. Tigers beat the Angels 7-0. Tarik Skubal, seven innings of pitch, matches his season high, five hits and nine strikeouts, four straight start, allowing two earned runs or fewer. Buster Olney doesn't expect the Tigers to deal Skubal.
4: Since June 1, guys, the Tigers are 23-14. That means they've been playing at a 100-win pace for the last quarter of the season, basically. And, you know, just talking with executives of other teams this week, they were very skeptical that the Tigers, unless the Tigers absolutely collapse in the next 7 to 10 days, and this is the one time of year on the baseball calendar where small sample size can make a difference, unless they collapse, executives of other teams are like, yeah, they're not trading them.
2: Buster Olney, ESPN MLB insider on Hammer and Ebbett, does not expect the Tigers to beat Tarik Skubal again. Seven innings pitched, five hits, no runs, and nine strikeouts in the Tigers' 7-0 win over the Angels. Valkyries beat the Mystics 74-69, and the Lynx knocked off the Fire 101-93. Still more to come, including from the FIFA World Cup. That's next. 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
2: The Red Sox try to win their 12th in a row against the Rays.
3: 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Is swung on, fly ball right field. Victor Mesa chasing. He's at the wall. It's gone!
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2: 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A lot to get to as we are finally there. It's the day of the World Cup final. Spain taking on Argentina, a matchup between the number one and number two teams in the FIFA rankings going into the tournament. And some WNBA action to get to as well. But we start in Major League Baseball with the team that has the longest winning streak in baseball this season, standing at 11 games going into Saturday by the Boston Red Sox, looking to make it a dozen straight wins for the Red Sox for the first time since 2006. A win over Tampa on Saturday would also put the Red Sox over 500 since their opening day victory over Cincinnati. Now for the Rays, Junior Caminero, he's been on a bit of a tear, homering the baseball. He homered on Friday and is sitting on 29 home runs, looking to get to 30 to become the second fastest in Rays history, just behind Jose Canseco to get to 30. That was back in 1999. But Tampa Bay looking good in the early going. Let's pick up the action in the top of the seventh inning. Rays already up 5-3, and Johnny DeLuca looking to add more on 620 WDAE.
7: Who pokes that double into right center field his last time up. And here he gets into one to deep left field. Does it have enough? It does. It's gone over the monster. Johnny DeLuca with home run number 6. And the Rays now have a 3-run lead. 6-3 here in the seventh.
2: A 394-foot bomb from DeLuca to make it a 6-3 game after the top of the seventh. The Red Sox, though, would begin their rally in the seventh inning. They would get a run on a ground out to shortstop to get to within two. Then, with a 6-5 game, Willier Abreu comes to the plate with a man on, looking to put the Red Sox in front on WEEI 93.7 FM.
3: Fenway claps, 3-2 count, two down. Payoff pitch to Willier Abreu from Clevenger. Is swung on, fly ball right field. Victor Mesa chasing. He's at the wall. It's gone! He always does it. His fourth home run in 2 days gives the Red Sox the lead. 7-6. More Red Sox pixie dust everywhere.
2: Abreu now with a couple of home runs on the day. That put the Red Sox up 7-6. We go to the ninth. Aroldis Chapman on the mound for the Red Sox, looking to close it out.
8: This will be his 20th pitch of the inning.
3: It's a 2-1 to DeLuca. Here comes. Swinging a ground ball towards the left side. Modestario's got it. He sets and throws to first. It's in time. And the Red Sox come back to win their 12th game in a row.
2: Red Sox get it. Win number 12 in a row, the third longest win streak in franchise history. Red Sox back over 500 for the first time since opening day, moving into third wild card spot with a Twins loss earlier in the day. First win for the Red Sox two this season after trailing by three or more runs. Abreu with the two home runs, including that go-ahead homer. Here's Abreu on Nesson after the game.
9: William, you got 5 home runs now in your last 6 games. Just how do you describe the type of zone that you've entered?
10: No, I mean, you know, staying humble, try to get a good pitch to hit. Don't try to chase too many pitches, and, you know, stay on my song and stay on my strength and try to, you know, compete and do 100%, give the 100% every day.
9: It's been 10 years since a Red Sox hitter has gone back-to-back homers in consecutive games. You seem calm. You seem in control of that at bat. What was the strategy there when he had you 3-2?
10: No, I mean, just, you know, try to get a good pitch to hit. I was looking after I get like 3-0. I was, you know, try to give a strike because I don't want to do too much in 3-0. And then he made a really good pitch in the second strike. I just tried to, you know, get a good pitch to hit. He gave me the right pitch to hit. That was on my strength. I just made a good contact and the ball just go.
9: You guys had the 4-run seventh inning. You had 0 wins in 34 games when you guys were trailing down 3. How satisfying was it to get past that threshold here today?
10: No, a lot. I mean, this is amazing right now. The way that we've been playing the last month is amazing. Everybody is, you know, like I said yesterday, is pushing on the same way, like pushing together, and, you know, the results are showing up.
9: Over 500 now. How electrifying was the crowd? Seemed like you guys are really feeding off of it.
10: No, I mean, this is amazing. Right now, everybody, the way that they support us is amazing. We love play here. I love play here. And this crowd, I love this crowd. I mean, it's all that I can say because this is amazing playing here.
2: William Abreu on Nesson after the Red Sox 7-6 comeback victory over the Rays, improving to 49-48 on the season. First time over 500 since opening day. SportsCenter All Night, ESPN Radio, and the ESPN app. The World Cup comes to an end on Sunday, but on Saturday, the third place matchup between two teams that are right next to each other on the globe there in Europe, England taking on France. And it was a game that many people thought, well, why are we even having this game? Do they even need to play? Well, for Kylian Mbappe, it certainly mattered because it mattered for the golden boot for this particular tournament. Also mattered for potentially becoming the all-time scoring leader in World Cup history. And a fury of goals, including 4 in the first half from the English, made it seem like France was just going to lay over. But Declan Rice scored in the 3rd minute to set the pace for England, led it all the way until halftime, 4-0 for the English. But then France started to make things interesting in the second 45. Kylian Mbappe had goals in the 48th and 66th minutes, give him 22 career World Cup goals. Jude Bellingham, though, added another goal in the 8th minute of added time, his 7th goal of this World Cup, helped put the English to a 6-4 victory over France. But with the 2 goals Mbappe scored, now the World Cup's all-time scoring leader. Frank Leboeuf, the ESPN soccer analyst on ESPN FC, discussing Mbappe becoming the World Cup's all-time leading scorer.
11: That's simply amazing because he's only 27. He's going to play maybe another World Cup. So that's insane, 22 goals. Yeah. All time, and we know how it was hard to beat, which was the well, your teammate, from
12: the closer, team. Closer.
11: That was insane. 16 goals, and now you see Messi and Kylian Mbappe chasing, and that's crazy. That's simply crazy that guy so young can achieve something incredible.
2: As for the World Cup final, that takes place on Sunday. Argentina looking for a 4th World Cup title and the first repeat championship since Brazil did it in 1962. Spain, meanwhile, back in the World Cup final for the first time since 2010, looking for their 2nd title ever. These were the 2 top-ranked teams in FIFA going into the tournament, and the first time since the rankings started in 1992 that the 1 and 2 teams would face off against each other. It's the 12th final featuring a South American and European nation, with South American CONMEBOL teams winning 8 of the previous 11 matchups. So let's get to the analysis. Alejandro Moreno, the ESPN soccer analyst, was on SportsCenter on Saturday and gave his key for Argentina to defeat Spain.
13: If indeed Argentina are going to have an opportunity against Spain, they're going to have to regain possession of the ball, something that France were not able to do in the semifinals at any point. They're going to have to challenge that possession. And when they regain that possession, their first pass has to be forward, because Spain tends to play with a high defensive line. There is space in behind. You got to exploit that space in behind. Turn them around. Force them to defense. Force them into mistakes. Maybe make Spain uncomfortable, which they were not against France. Now, this is all theoretical.
12: Mm-hmm.
13: France were not able to do it.
12: Yep.
13: What would suggest that Argentina are going to be able to do it? I do not know, because according to my bracket, it's not going to happen. Spain is going to win this thing.
2: more analysis on Argentina's keys to their potential victory against Spain. Hercules Gomez on SportsCenter on Saturday, discussing what Argentina's priority will be when facing against Spain.
12: Listen, we're going to talk about Messi, but let's talk about Spain for a second and what they do very, very well. Their outside backs on the left-hand side and right-hand side, Cucurella and Pedro Porro, have been outstanding. And you're asking me, why are we talking about defenders with the team that attacks so well? Because this team, how they attack is how they defend. They push the defenders up so high, these fullbacks so high, they occupy you defensively. They're not defensively reliant on the center backs or their midfields. They occupy you with the ball, and these guys are a big part of that offense that feels like defense. Cucurella all the way up high. And Pedro Porro, who's only scored 2 goals in his national team career, both goals have come in this World Cup. They're offensive players that occupy you defensively.
2: More from Gomez, this time switching sides on who needs to stand out for Spain going into Sunday's final.
12: It's got to be Rodri, and Rodri's a player that a few years ago tore his ACL, and many were wondering about the level he had or still would have in this tournament. He's put those doubts to bed. This is a player that's not overly physical, that's not very defensive, that's not the number 10 pulling the strings in the center midfield. So what does he do? He controls the ball. He controls the game. When Rodri has the ball, he tells you how the game is going to go. If it's going to be sped up, if it's going to be slowed down, if he's even going to let you smell it, if he's going to let you get around it. And that was evident against France. The best team in this tournament was France until Rodri showed up in that game and goes, here's the ball, you won't see it, did what he wanted, and dictated play.
2: That was Hercules Gomez on the 7 a.m. Sports Center on Saturday. Meanwhile, Tommy Smith, co-host of Grumpy Pundits on SiriusXM, joined Marty and McGee on Saturday and said Spain won't fear Argentina whatsoever.
14: They have nothing to be scared of. I mean, 2010, I was in South Africa, they won the World Cup back then. Okay, they've gone through a few years where, okay, they didn't win any World Cups, but they certainly always have had a good team. You watch their style here, guys. It's almost like they tie the ball to their boot when they go out. You just can't take it off them. And they are a very, very tough team to beat.
2: Now, remember going into this, Kylian Mbappe now in the Golden Boot lead with 10 goals after his 2 against England on Saturday. Lionel Messi sitting on 8 goals, needing a pair if he wants to tie for that Golden Boot. Again, the first kick for the World Cup final between Spain and Argentina gets underway at 3 p.m. Eastern from New York, New Jersey Stadium in the Meadowlands. SportsCenter All Night, ESPN Radio, and the ESPN app. That World Cup update brought to you by Gusto. 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Also on Saturday, the Open Championship continued. Sam Burns at a 5-under 65 on Saturday. It's just a day removed from his record-tying 62 that he had on Friday. Now is a 2-shot lead going into the final of the Open Championship at Royal Birkdale. A win would give Burns his first major title in a tournament he almost didn't play in 2 weeks after the birth of his daughter. Burns addressed going into the final day with the lead.
5: I think ultimately, you know, it comes down to I can't control anything anyone else does. Someone's going to go out and play a great round of golf tomorrow, maybe a few people. That's pretty much a given. It happens every single week. And so I'm going to have to do the same. I'm going to have to go out and execute and, you know, ultimately, whatever happens, you know, I know that I can accept the outcome and life's going to move on and I'll get to go home and see my family. I mean, I hope I'm taking some hardware with me, but if I'm not, that's fine too.
2: Burns currently sits at 10 under par with a 2-shot lead over Ryan Fox, who had a 62 on Saturday. Fox addressed his great third round.
15: Yeah, I felt pretty good, to be honest. I didn't really, being picky, I'd want a couple of drives back maybe today, but outside of that, yeah, I did, felt like I didn't really miss a shot. Hit a couple of great shots down the stretch, putted really nicely, and it feels like when you're out in the morning when the wind's down around here, there's almost some pressure on to shoot a score, and it was nice. Like Xander and I had a lot of fun out there today, both made a bunch of birdies and kind of fed off each other, and I would have taken 62 on Saturday, that's for sure.
2: Again, Fox, the Australian, with an 8-under 62 on Saturday. He is 2 strokes back behind Burns, who's at 10 under par for the tournament. Also, Siwoo Kim, also 2 strokes back off the lead in the Open Championship from Royal Birkdale in England. SportsCenter All Night, ESPN Radio, and the ESPN app. In the WNBA, big matchup from two of the league's premier teams and players, Liberty and Indiana, to take on the Fever. Fever, the top scoring team in the association at nearly 94 points per game. Kelsey Mitchell, Caitlin Clark, coming off 30-point outings on Friday against Seattle. Sabrina Ionescu with back-to-back 25-point outings for New York. Let's pick up the action. Early in the game, Indiana trailing by as many as 13 points, but back they come, and part of that rally thanks to Caitlin Clark on 107.5 The Fan.
6: Tosses in the corner to Mitchell, back to Clark in front of the bench, shot fake, sidestep, corner three, yes! Got around Stewart,
16: yeah.
6: And it's 93-77 Fever. Timeout, Liberty with 4:35 to go.
2: Big lead in the fourth quarter at that point, but Indiana would not be done. It would be Kelsey Mitchell again getting it going as she continued to pour it on for the Fever.
6: Ionescu to Jones, passes inside, no on home, but Kelsey Mitchell there. She has the steal. Transition triple, left wing, good, and one! Fouled by Stewart. Kelsey on the deck. How did she do that? Pops up with a smile. It's 98-80 Fever with 3:55 to go.
2: Kelsey Mitchell with a big and one on the triple on 107.5 The Fan. Fever with a 108-88 blowout victory at home. It's the 10th 100-point game scored this season by the Fever. And again, they trailed by as many as 13 points and won the game by 20. Kelsey Mitchell with 33 points, going 4 of 6 from downtown. Caitlin Clark added 17 points in the win. 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Teams trying to get some wins, put themselves in position for the playoffs. Some teams need to make some moves. 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
2: Most wins in their first 100 games of a season in franchise history. Let's get to the action. Bottom of the sixth inning. Milwaukee in a 3-3 game with the Marlins. Jackson Churio up for the Brew Crew.
29: Fauché looking in. The pitch. And a liner in the center. That's down for a base hit. Shoemaker will score. Racing around third is Ortiz. Here comes the throw. It's cut off. And the Brewers take a 4-3 lead on a two-run single from Jackson Churio.
2: And the Brewers trailing going into that at-bat from Churio, taking the lead on 620 WTMJ. That put the Brewers in front 4-3. They finished the game with an 8-6 victory. Garrett Mitchell goes 3-for-5 with a double and two runs driven in. It's the fourth game with three or more hits this season. Shane Drouin was six innings, five hits, three earned, and a career-high nine strikeouts in the game. Griffin Conine, meanwhile, for the Marlins, a three-run homer in the ninth, his third straight game with a home run. Again, as the Brewers knock off the Marlins 8-6. Elsewhere, Minnesota in Chicago to take on the Cubs. For the Twins, with a win, they'd be over 500 for the first time since they were 12-11 when they entered play on April the 22nd. Minnesota's won three straight and seven of their last nine games. It would tie their longest winning streak of the season. They've won six straight starts by Taj Bradley. It was 4-0 and 2.87 ERA in that span, and just 12 earned runs in 37 and two-thirds innings of work. Meanwhile, Matthew Boyd, 3-0, 2.86 ERA in four starts since returning from a knee injury. Seven earned runs in 22 innings of work. Boyd had a 6 ERA in five starts before the injury. The Cubs have won five straight of Boyd starts. Let's get to the action. Bottom of the third inning, Nico Hoerner at the plate for the Cubs, with the Cubs already up 3-1.
30: Nico Hoerner batting. Lines one down the right field line. That's a fair ball. Fair ball. One run is in. Racing toward third, Ian Happ, and holding on a long single by Nico Hoerner. Another opposite field knock for Nico Hoerner, and the Cubs lead 4-1.
2: Cubs with a 4-1 lead at that point, and the Cubs would go on to victory in this one as the Cubs win it 6-2 over the Twins, improving to 21-9 since June the 11th. They're the best record in the National League during that span. The Cubs hitters went 9-for-17 with two outs, scored all six of their runs with two outs. Matthew Boyd, six innings of work, improves to 4-0 with a 2.57 ERA in five starts since returning from a knee injury. Nico Hoerner in the game, 4-for-4 with an RBI, his fifth career four-hit game, his first since April the 16th. 2024 against the Diamondbacks. Cody Clemens, 2-for-4 with a couple of RBIs and a couple of home runs for Minnesota, his third career multi-home run game. White Sox taking on the Toronto Blue Jays. Bottom of the fourth inning, no score. George Springer at the plate on Sportsnet 590 The Fan.
5: Springer with the grounder up the middle. That's going to scoot into center field. Guerrero around third. He'll come in to score. The Blue Jays take a 1-0 lead on a George Springer single in the fourth.
2: And that would be all the Blue Jays would need. They'd go on to win it by a final of 1-0. Shane Bieber, 6 innings, 3 hits allowed, 2 walks, and 6 strikeouts. It allowed multiple earned runs in each of his first 4 starts this season. For Bieber's first scoreless start since April the 2nd of 2024. And Vladimir Guerrero Jr., 2-for-3 with a double and the run scored and a walk. And again, he's the one that scored the only run of the game on that RBI hit you just heard from George Springer in the fourth. For the White Sox, their 4-game win streak comes to an end. Their team went 0-for-7 with runners in scoring position. 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A Kyle Schwarber at the plate for the Phillies in the bottom of the first inning. 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
6: Manaea from the stretch. The 2-0 pitch. Swung on. Hit well. Deep to right field. And you can forget about that one. Way gone up in the second deck. Number 33 on the year for Kyle Schwarber. And the Phillies are up 2-0. Two batters into the game.
2: So Schwarber with a 2-run blast in the first, his 33rd home run of the season, leading all of baseball, most by a Phillies player in the first 95 games of a season in team history. Phillies win it 6-1, now have won 10 straight starts by Jesus Luzardo, 5 innings, 2 hits, and 7 strikeouts, 5 straight starts with 1 or fewer allowed. Mets with their 22nd game of scoring 1 or 0 runs. 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
2: Pardon me, England with a thrilling 6-4 victory in the World Cup. France trying to make a comeback after trailing 4-0 at halftime. And in the process, Kylian Mbappe scored his 21st and 22nd goals in the World Cup to become the all-time leading scorer in World Cup play, moving one ahead of Lionel Messi before Sunday's final between Argentina and Spain. Yankee slugger Aaron Judge will need another scan before his activity can move forward. So the Yankees have moved Judge to the 60-day injured list. Judge has been out of action for the Yankees since May 31st. And by the way, the Yankees and Dodgers did not play their scheduled game from Saturday because of rain. They'll play a split doubleheader coming up on Sunday. Also, the Red Sox entered Saturday winning 11 in a row, the longest active streak in baseball. Willier Abreu helping lead the comeback for the Red Sox in WEEI 93.7 FM.
20: Fenway claps. 3-2 count, two down. Payoff pitch to Willier Abreu from Clevenger. Is swung on, fly ball right field. Victor Mesa chasing. He's at the wall. It's gone! He always does it. His fourth home run in 2 days gives the Red Sox the lead. 7-6. More Red Sox pixie dust everywhere.
23: This will be his 20th pitch of the inning.
20: It's a 2-1 to DeLuca. Here comes, swinging a ground ball towards the left side. Modestario's got it. He sets and throws to first. It's in time, and the Red Sox come back to win their 12th game in a row.
2: It's the longest active streak in baseball. It's tied for the third longest win streak in franchise history. Red Sox now back over 500 for the first time since opening day, when they were 1-0 after a victory over the Reds. And they've also moved into third wildcard spot after a Twins loss earlier in the day. So things are starting to get interesting in the AL East. Things are starting to get interesting in the wild card chase. And the Red Sox, on this 12-game win streak, now may find themselves as buyers at the trade deadline. Jeff Passan, ESPN senior MLB analyst, was on the 9 a.m. Sports Center on Saturday before this 12th victory and said that the Red Sox may indeed be buyers at the trade deadline.
31: It's going to be really interesting to see what the Boston Red Sox do going into this deadline. Less than 3 weeks ago, they were dead in the water, almost the worst team in the American League. Since then, they sweep the Yankees, and now they're currently in the midst of an 11-game winning streak. And while they had Aroldis Chapman and Sonny Gray and Wilson Contreras and Garrett Whitlock and all sorts of players who would have been very tantalizing in this market that doesn't have too many teams selling, the Boston Red Sox look like they could be buyers at this point.
2: Certainly a lot to be decided moving forward, but the Red Sox again winning their 12th consecutive game with a comeback victory over the Tampa Bay Rays.
5: The stage is set for Sunday afternoon in East Rutherford.
6: They're the two best teams. They thoroughly deserve it.
7: Messi has been the greatest of all time for me and many people.
8: They just won't quit.
7: Well, Lamine Yamal is a young superstar, a megastar.
8: And you're just new to soccer. Come Sunday, you will be seeing the football soccer version of Brady and Jordan.
6: Something I don't think we'll ever see again.
8: Their sport is their religion. But for one last Sunday, we'll be able to see the greatest player who ever laced him up play for the biggest trophy ever.
1: And Lionel Messi trying to also get back into the top spot of the all-time scoring mark in World Cup play after Kylian Mbappe dethroned him for at least a day after he scored two goals in the third-place loss by France to England. And Kylian Mbappe now with 22 career goals in World Cup play, 21 for Messi. So we'll see how Messi does, but he'll have to face a very tough matchup against Spain. Spain going for their second World Cup title ever. It's their first trip back to the World Cup final since 2010. And for Argentina, they're looking for their fourth World Cup title and looking to repeat as World Cup champions for the first time since Brazil did it back in 1962. Well, let's get to some of the analysis of this championship matchup taking place on Sunday. Casey White, Apple TV MLS analyst, would join Hammer and Emmett on Saturday and said it's a rock and a hard place matchup between Spain and Argentina.
15: Something has to give in this game. You have a team in Argentina who has scored 19 goals, but has also given up a lot of goals. Then you have Spain, who only has that one goal against. Something has to give. I don't think it's a 3-2 final, but that would be very exciting to watch. The thing about Spain that's so incredibly difficult to match up against is that they mitigate the opposition's attacking forces by just keeping the ball themselves, and it's very hard to dispossess them. I don't expect that to be any different. The difference is Leo Messi. He can take one moment and turn it into a moment that is all the difference in the world. He's just that world class. I just don't know if Argentina has enough to be able to do it besides Messi taking over the game in a moment.
1: Again, Casey White on Hammer and Emmett on Saturday. Meanwhile, Alejandro Moreno, ESPN soccer analyst on ESPN FC, said of the matchup, Argentina perhaps need a great game from their star, Lionel Messi, but Spain doesn't need the best game from their superstar in youngster Lamine Yamal.
16: Argentina need the best of Lionel Messi in order for them to have an opportunity to win this final against Spain. Whereas Spain, they haven't had the best of Lamine Yamal, and I don't think they need the best of Lamine Yamal in order to win tomorrow against Argentina. They would like to have that version, and particularly if I'm Lamine Yamal and I'm looking at the matchup against Nicolas Tagliafico, I'm saying, clear out, give me the ball, I'll get after this guy. A healthy, fully fit version of Lamine Yamal is looking at Tagliafico and saying, I am going to take you for a dance today, I'm going to take you for a ride, you have no chance against me, because while he is a serviceable defender, he doesn't have the pace to keep up with Lamine Yamal. Maybe Lamine Yamal has saved his best moment and his best match for the greatest moment of all, and that is a World Cup final.
1: Alejandro Moreno discussing the two superstars in the matchup coming up on Sunday. Meanwhile, Hercules Gomez, ESPN soccer analyst on the 7 a.m. Sports Center Saturday, said or was asked, what would a World Cup mean win for each of these countries, for Spain or Argentina?
21: It's going to mean more for Spain, but let me tell you why it's going to be, it won't mean that much for Argentina. And Argentines are going to jump down my throat. What are you talking about? Back-to-back champions, 64 years, it hasn't been done. If you need another FIFA World Cup title for Messi to understand his greatness, this is not your sport. If you think Messi needs another mic drop moment, this is not for you. Messi's the greatest player that's ever lived. He's going to be the greatest World Cup player that's ever graced any stage. Already most World Cup goals, World Cup assists, World Cup games. It speaks to his greatness. We don't need to see more to understand how great he is. But what about Spain? This fabulous generation of footballers. This coach who was a U-20 coach who was ascended to the first team. Lamine Yamal, the handing of the torch here in the United States with his idol, with what once was a Barcelona legend who graced their league, the Spanish league. This would mean everything to Spain, and it could mark the start of a fabulous generation.
1: More from the World Cup final. Tommy Smith, co-host of Grumpy Pundits on Sirius XM, joined Marty and McGee Saturday. Just gave their overall thoughts on what's been a phenomenal World Cup here in North America.
22: I mean, the amount of people who have attended the World Cup, the way that the fans have been treated in the cities that they've traveled to, you couldn't ask for any better. If you were writing a script and writing a movie that this is what the World Cup should be, this is exactly what the World Cup should be. It's a coming together of people, of cultures, and of sport.
3: Tommy Smith on Marty and McGee on Saturday. Again, the World Cup final taking place on Sunday between Spain and Argentina with a 4 p.m. Eastern first kick. SportsCenter All Night, ESPN Radio, and the ESPN app. Meanwhile, still don't have an answer when it comes to LeBron James on where he will be playing in the 2026-2027 season. He's dropped some hints here and there, perhaps, but still unwilling to make a commitment. We already know that the NBA is holding off on announcing their schedule or even completing their schedule until they know where LeBron is playing. Aaron Goldhammer of Hammer and Emmett on Saturday discussed the hints that LeBron has been dropping lately.
4: Hasn't LeBron Easter egged some of these decisions before? Like, there were breadcrumbs leading him to L.A. There were absolutely breadcrumbs, as you know, leading him back to Cleveland in 2014. And if you followed USA Basketball, there were breadcrumbs in 2010. So I don't want to read into everything. Okay, because I don't think everything matters here. But I also don't think it's past LeBron and his camp and whoever is involved in making this decision to try to play a little game to tease everybody about how this whole thing is going to go. I think this is part of what LeBron's legacy is doing stuff like that.
3: Meanwhile, is there a dark horse still left in the race? We've heard the favorites. We've heard the Golden States. We've heard potentially going back to Cleveland, potentially going back to Miami. There's been the thought of him going to Philadelphia. There's even been some rumblings lately that a conversation has taken place between the Spurs and LeBron's representatives. However, is there another dark horse we're not thinking about? David Shepard, SiriusXM NBA host, joined Game Day on Saturday, said there is one team that we are not talking about.
9: He's still very close with Anthony Davis. Remember, he had nothing to do with that Luka Doncic trade. Okay? You know he's got to be high on what he's seeing from the BYU star in A.J. DeBonta and how great he is at just 19 years old. Trae Young's got something to prove.
3: So, could be the Washington Wizards that are potentially a dark horse for LeBron? We'll have to wait and see. SportsCenter All Night, ESPN Radio, and the ESPN app. Let's get back to Major League Baseball. We'll start with Game 1 of a doubleheader between the Pittsburgh Pirates and the Cleveland Guardians. It was originally supposed to take place on Friday, the first game of the series, but postponed due to the air quality in Cleveland. So let's get to the action. Top of the second inning, Jacob Gonzalez at the plate for the Pirates on 93.7 The Fan.
10: The 0-1 is a fly ball to deep right field. Gonzo says, gone to right field. Jacob Gonzalez, in his first start in a Pirate uniform, launches his third home run of the season. His first as a Bucko. It's 2-0 in the second inning.
3: So 2-0 lead for the Pirates at that point. We'll move forward in the game to the top of the sixth inning. Esmerlin Valdez at the plate for the Pirates.
10: Here's the pitch. Hit in the air to right. Going back to the wall. Approaching the wall. Clear the deck. Cannonball coming. It's magical. Esmerlin Valdez hits his 11th home run. Pirates take a 4-1 lead in the sixth inning.
3: And they go on to win it by a final of 7-1 for the Pirates, their fourth straight win, tying their second longest win streak of the season. They won a five straight from March to April. Jared Jones, five innings pitched, three hits, an earned run, walked one, and struck out nine to improve to 2-1. He had a streak of 30 straight batters retired come to an end in the third inning as he became the third Pirates pitcher in the last 70 years to retire 30 straight. You heard about Valdez there, a two-run home run, his 11th of the year. He's got five home runs in the last five games, become the youngest Pirates player since at least 1900 with five home runs in a five-game span, a distinction that previously belonged to a 23-year-old Barry Bonds back in 1987. For Cleveland, they saw a four-game win streak snap again, but just one game of a doubleheader. Let's get to the nightcap. The second game of this doubleheader would need extra innings in this one. A 3-3 game going into the bottom of the 10th inning, and Cleveland with a man on trying to make something happen to walk it off.
11: The pitch hit a ton. Deep right center. Make the back track wall. Gone! A walk-off two-run home run to right.
3: So Travis Pezzana, the two-run walk-off, his first career walk-off home run for the number one overall pick in the 2024 Major League Draft. Guardians win it 5-3, scoring all five runs in the final two innings. Their second win this season when trailing by three or more runs through seventh inning, tied for the most in Major League Baseball. The previous was June 28th against the Mariners. The four-game win streak now for the Pirates snapped. So they both snapped each other's winning streaks in this particular doubleheader. Christian Curtis, five scoreless innings pitch in his Major League debut, becoming the fifth Pirates pitcher over the last 100 years with five scoreless innings and two or fewer earned runs allowed in their Major League debut. Valdez, his 30th career run batted in his 30th career game. First Pirates player since the RBI became official in 1920 to reach 30 RBIs in 30 or fewer career games. SportsCenter all night, ESPN Radio and the ESPN app. More Major League Baseball. Rangers taking on the Braves. Pick up the action top of the sixth inning. Already a 6-5 lead for Texas, and Brandon Nimmo at the plate looking for more for Texas on 105.3 The Fan.
12: First pitch. Nimmo swings ground ball towards the middle. Throw into center field, a base hit. Peterson scores. Langford rounds third. He comes home to score. Young goes first to third, and standing at first base with a go-ahead two-run single is Brandon Nimmo, and the Rangers have taken a 7-5 lead.
3: On 105.3 The Fan, Rangers with a 7-6 win. And the winners of four of their last six games, Michael Harris with a home run as well for the Braves, but in a losing effort for the first time when that happens. The Braves had been 14-0 when Michael Harris had homered in a game against the Rangers, win it 7-6. Giants taking on the Mariners. We go to the bottom of the 10th inning of a 3-3 game. Julio Rodriguez at the plate looking to get the Mariners in front.
12: Smith set. He deals. Swung on. Crack. Left field. It's hammered. It's caught by McCray. Robles is going to run home and score, and the Mariners win it. Julio, a sacrifice fly. The celebration is on.
3: On Seattle Sports, 7:10 a.m., as the Mariners win it 4-3 over the Giants. The seventh walk-off win this season for Seattle ties them for the White Sox for the second most in Major League Baseball. Orioles beat the Astros 4-2 as they got a RBI single from Tyler O'Neill in the top of the 11th to take the lead in extra innings. Their sixth straight win by the Orioles, their second longest active win streak in baseball behind the Red Sox. 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
1: 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So let's go ahead and get to it. 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
3: Alex, we start with baseball in Philadelphia. Another home run for Kyle Schwarber led the Phillies past the Mets. 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
4: Manaea from the stretch, 2-0 pitch, swung on, hit well, deep to right field, and you can forget about that one. Way gone up in the second deck. Number 33 on the year for Kyle Schwarber. And the Phillies are up 2-0, two batters into the game.
0: Number four.
3: In Seattle, the Mariners' Julio Rodriguez came off the injured list and delivered with a walk-off RBI as the Mariners came away with a win over the Giants. The call from Seattle Sports, 7:10 a.m.
5: Swung on, crack, left field, it's hammered, it's caught by McCray. Robles is going to run home.
3: To the WNBA and an impressive win for the Fever over the Liberty with the help of 33 points from Kelsey Mitchell. We get the call from 107.5, The Fan.
6: Ionescu to Jones. Passes inside. No one home, but Kelsey Mitchell there. She has the steal. Transition triple left wing. Good! And one! Found by Stewart. Kelsey on the deck. How did she do that? Pops up with a smile. It's 98-80 Fever.
3: Back to baseball, and in Boston, the Red Sox rallied for their 12th win in a row as Willier Abreu homered and capped off a four-run rally as heard on WEEI 93.7 FM.
7: Payoff pitch to Willier Abreu from Clevinger is swung on, fly ball right field. Victor Mesa chasing. He's at the wall. It's gone! He always does it! His fourth home run in 2 days gives the Red Sox the lead.
0: Number one.
3: And finally, a walk-off homer in the nightcap of a day-night doubleheader in Cleveland. After the Pirates took game one, this blast salvaged the split for the Guardians in game two. We get the call from WTAM 1100.
5: The pitch hit a ton.

0: That was Ed Benkin, SportsCenter All Night, ESPN Radio, and the ESPN app, Sirius XM Channel 80. More Major League Baseball. Tigers taking on the Angels. Tigers entered the All-Star break with consecutive losses after they had won 9 of their previous 10 games. Angels 38-59, tied with the Royals for the worst record in Major League Baseball this season, looking to avoid losing at least 60 of their first 100 games for the fourth time in franchise history. Sketch the action in the fourth inning, or pardon me, in the first inning. Already 1-0 Detroit. Spencer Torkelson up with two men on 97.1 The Ticket.
1: Inning last night. Fly ball left center field. This one's deep. Trout's going back. Looking up. Gone! Three-run shot for Tork in the first. 17th of the year gives the Tigers a 4-0 lead.
0: Torkelson with that, another two home runs on the day for him, giving him 18 on the season, four runs batted in. Tigers beat the Angels 7-0. Tarik Skubal, seven innings of pitch, matches his season high, five hits and nine strikeouts, four straight start, allowing two earned runs or fewer. Buster Olney doesn't expect the Tigers to deal Skubal.
2: Since June 1, guys, the Tigers are 23-14. That means they've been playing at a 100-win pace for the last quarter of the season, basically. And, you know, just talking with executives of other teams this week, they were very skeptical that the Tigers, unless the Tigers absolutely collapse in the next 7 to 10 days, and this is the one time of year on the baseball calendar where small sample size can make a difference, unless they collapse, executives of other teams are like, yeah, they're not trading them.
0: That was Buster Olney on Tarik Skubal's future in Detroit. Lane Thomas and Salvador Perez both homered as the Royals beat the Padres 6-1. Also Saturday, the A's beat the Nationals 15-1, a 14-run win one night after losing to Washington by 19 on Friday. Coming up next on ESPN Radio, it's the best week ever, and they'll get you ready for your Sports Sunday. So for everyone in Bristol, I'm Alex Tobario. 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
11: Andy McCarthy, longtime federal prosecutor. 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
13: I'm Nick DeLuca. Good Sunday morning. Sunday at the Open Championship at Royal Birkdale. Sam Burns entering the last 18 with a two-shot lead at 10 under. He tees off with Ryan Fox at 9:20 Eastern. Fox fresh off an 8-under 62 yesterday. One of three 62s on the course this week. Burns had one in round two. Bryson DeChambeau teeing off at 8:50 Eastern. He's in a tie for sixth at 6-under, four shots off the lead after his two-stroke penalty in round two. World Cup final coming this afternoon. Spain-Argentina in New Jersey. Argentina looking to go back-to-back. Spain seeking their first World Cup title since 2010. Grumpy pundits Tommy Smith says Spain won't be afraid of the moment. And Messi.
14: They have nothing to be scared of. I mean, 2010, I was in South Africa, they won the World Cup back then. Okay, they've gone through a few years where, okay, they didn't win any World Cups, but they certainly always have had a good team. You watch their style here, guys. It's almost like they tie the ball to the boot of the Welsh. You just can't take it off them. And they are a very, very tough team to beat.
13: Smith on Marty and McGee. Argentina looking for their second straight at 3 Eastern. England holding off France in yesterday's third place game in a wild one, 6-4. In baseball, the Red Sox rally to make it a dozen, beat the Rays 7-6 to secure their 12th straight win.
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0: 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Peter Burns.
1: 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I'm going to need you to go ahead and come in on Sunday, okay? Thanks.
0: Courtney Cronin.
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5: Ah, indeed it is. It's always kind of like a game show, like which one of the best week ever hosts will be here this week. Sorry you lost. It's me, Peter Burns. Courtney Cronin is off. Gabe Neitzelman here, going to be carrying us around. Okay, but I never recognized or realized this at the beginning of the show. When they talk about, hey, Peter, going to need you to come in on Sundays, that's you know, Lumberg from Office Space.
6: That's Office Space, yeah.
5: Fantastic movie. And I realize he's like, Lumberg's asking Peter to come in on a Sunday. And he's like, yeah, I don't think that's going to happen. So it's very, like, we had no idea that we'd actually hit it properly.
7: You're just
5: so,
7: getting that now, Peter?
5: Yeah, no, well done, Mikey. Well done. And I cannot wait to hear what Rachel has planned for us on our music theme today. But my goodness, we have a plethora of topics to get into. A vast cornucopia, to say the least. All right, without further ado, let's get into it with this.
0: This is the biggest story of the week ever.
5: Third place game. I didn't even know it existed, Gabe, until yesterday in the World Cup. And frankly, I don't think France knew it existed for, what, the first 30, 45 minutes?
6: I was about to say, at least for the beginning of the game, they weren't sure of the start time of the game.
5: Yeah. 4-0 at half. And then all of a sudden, I'm at my sister's birthday party. I'm like, oh, have it in the background. I was like, well, this kind of stinks, right? Like, this is shades of... France really wanted to be there, but England, you know, kind of did. And reminded me of, remember when Georgia played Florida State after Jordan Travis got injured in one of the bowl games, and Georgia beat them down like 132-3 or something like that. And I was like, all right, that's how France feels. And then all of a sudden it's like, all right, hold my beer. France comes back, and frankly, it was a blast. I mean, to see that thing almost get knotted up. They went back and forth. It was 4-3, then 5-3, then 5. I mean, back and forth the whole time in that second half. I thought it was fantastic soccer.
6: Yeah, I don't know how to feel necessarily about it, because I don't know how much the teams actually cared. Because the combined 10 goals, the most scored in a World Cup match since Hungary beat El Salvador 10-1 back in 1982.
5: Listen, I was three, but I remember that. The El Salvador people were going crazy. Honduras, yes.
6: It's just such a weird concept, and maybe it's because here in America, all we care about are championships. So, yes, the third-place game, just such a weird concept of how do you care. And to me, this is one of the few settings this could actually work in, because you're representing your country. And having that pride of representing your country one more time in this specific World Cup, because it only comes around 4 years. Luckily, they finally woke up in the second half, and we actually had some decent soccer being played.
5: We saw it. It was good. Soccer ends up getting the hat trick. England has its top finish, since 1966?
6: 66.
5: Right. So, I mean, you're right. Like, the pride.
6: Beatles were still together.
5: I mean, yes. Yoko. Don't even get me started with that. All right. Anyway. So you recognize that it was fun. I enjoyed it as we get ready to have the world's largest sporting event coming up later today between Spain and Argentina. But I enjoyed it because I got to see the stars. You know, Bellingham had been great for England. We saw Saka with the hat trick yesterday. Mbappe, who I thought he was kind of the aging veteran as well, too, like Messi and like Ronaldo. No, he's 27. And so, you know, he's right there with the golden boot, or he's got the stranglehold on it, like a two-goal lead. So that's the most amount of goals in that World Cup. So he's got, what, 10 now? And I think Messi's got 8, so we'd need a hat trick for Messi. Which, by the way, if Messi gets a hat trick today...
6: In the final?
5: In the World Cup final, just shut it down. Like, the world's scripted, it's done. Like, it's all a script.
6: If Messi gets a hat trick and Argentina wins, I say they build a statue of him outside MetLife Stadium. Just put a statue there.
5: That
6: would be my vote. I don't care. He's not in this country. I don't care. Like, you're the GOAT. doing that in quite possibly your last game in World Cup. Yeah, no, you put up a stat.
7: New York, New Jersey Stadium. You
5: know. Yeah, that is true. Right.
6: Of course, Mikey's the one who does it.
8: Well, In his defense, I said it first.
5: Thank you, Rachel.
8: Wait, wait, wait.
5: Wait a minute. Did you use a work cited there, Mikey, for Rachel?
8: No. I gave him credit. I let him take it.
5: The bibliography says that it was Mikey's.
8: I didn't want him to take the heat for saying it.
7: I have it on the screen, but anyways.
5: Okay. Oh, so it's my fault.
6: Oh, sure.
5: Now.
6: New York, New Jersey Stadium.
5: There it is. Okay. Well, that is the final today. As 3 p.m. from New York, New Jersey Stadium, Spain versus Argentina. The first time ever, it will be number one versus number two, right? These were the World Cup or the World Soccer rankings, right? The FIFA had put these rankings together. They haven't always done these rankings, but if you go back and look at it, even the World Cup finals, has it traditionally been the one versus two seed that has gotten there? And I again, it's such a stupid thing, and it's annoying to me that I even care about this thing. But I have seen this picture of Lionel Messi bathing Lamine Yamal 110 million times over the last couple of days, and I still think it's wild every time I see it, Gabe. Every time I see it.
6: So I don't know how I feel about the picture because on one hand, yes, it's crazy that there was this contest and they had this picture.
5: In 2007, yes. Messi's only 20 years old, mm-hmm. right? So he hasn't even really kind of reached that stardom. He's looked at, hey, he's the next guy,
6: yeah.
5: right?
6: That could but he hasn't potentially gotten there. Yes.
5: This is like watching LeBron back in the day at high school going, this guy's probably going to be good. And obviously that turned out a certain way.
6: So it's crazy that this contest, and we have this picture of these two now stars going head to head, but we couldn't just have them both in, you know, soccer kits, just standing, you know, side by side.
5: Tell everybody what the picture is. Okay.
6: The picture is him bathing Yamal. Like, what are we doing here?
5: 5 month old, Lamine Yamal. I got to think my man was wearing a little, like, probably
6: a
5: pool
6: diaper.
5: He
6: had to have a diaper on, right?
5: I don't think he's just raw dogging it right there, right straight in the morning, and here's, like, Messi. I just don't think that happened. Like, and there's a lot of other questions.
6: What was the calendar for? Like, is it just a bunch of soccer stars? Yeah, I know it's for UNICEF, but what was the theme? Soccer stars bathing babies?
5: I don't think there would have been 12 of those. I think it was just and actually, by the way, that whole picture was the January month
6: of it.
5: Like,
6: the
5: they
6: first
5: went
6: one.
5: Out like, hey, listen, we're going out big. Like, right from the jump, we're having this. And who would have thought, but then here's, that's where we are, is now Lamine Yamal is looked at in some light as the budding next, I don't know, if it's not even fair to call him the next Messi. Like, that's mm-hmm. not even fair to anyone. But the idea that what are the chances of that happening, of two of the sports, the world's biggest sport, the two biggest stars are now at that point. Yes, Rachel, you got four.
8: Can we get them to recreate it in like a pool or something?
5: Probably not. I'm gonna
8: could
5: guess.
8: You, what are the odds? Are they worse than the fact that they ended up in the World Cup together? Like, what could it happen?
5: That, honestly, you know what? I could see that happening. If for no other reason, kind of like, remember LeBron did the decision mm-hmm. and it was like probably not a great idea, but raised a lot of money for
6: Boys and Girls Club.
5: For the Boys and Girls Club. Rachel, you might be onto something. After this, Messi says, listen, all in good light. It was a fantastic World Cup. Who would have to win for them to both say yes to that? Like, if Messi won.
7: I think if Spain wins, then Lamine Yamal gets to bathe Messi now.
8: No, Mikey, we're just putting them in a pool.
6: He gets to bathe Messi
5: Triple
6: now. Not just on the line of the World Cup and the biggest title in their sport, but also you could bathe Messi if you win.
8: In the bathtub.
7: The loser gets bathed match tonight.
5: Awkward transition to Carlos Mauricio Ramirez from MLS on Apple TV. He was on with Amber and I, Ian, not talking necessarily about grown men bathing each other, but really about what's this like in kind of quote-unquote American terms between Argentina and Spain.
9: Argentina is the soccer version of Rocky Balboa. It won't die. They won't die. They won't quit. You can fight against two Russians built in a lab, like two Dragos. Somehow they're going to throw a haymaker and knock a guy out, metaphorically speaking, not in the actual field. They just won't quit. So it is. I'm beyond baffled as to why Spain is such a prohibitive favorite, because they shouldn't be. It really should be a 50-50 matchup in my eyes.
5: All right. Now Carlos has forgotten more soccer knowledge than I'll ever have in my pinky. But I want to give a different comp. He said it was Rocky, and now how Argentina just won't go away. I'm going to say that right now this is kind of like watching the 2013 Super Bowl, and okay. I was in that building in New York, New Jersey Stadium. Thank you, Mikey. Where I saw a legion of boom Seattle Seahawks young defense absolutely crush the aging superstar, once considered the GOAT, Peyton Manning, right? I mean, the game wasn't close, but it was because it's the legion of boom defense. They were great, and that's what Spain really kind of is. They've only given up one goal. In fact, in the history of the World Cup, no one has run the whole table only giving up one goal, and that's what Spain has done. And Messi is the Peyton Manning of this on that side.
6: I understand what Carlos Mauricio Ramirez is going after, but what he's basing that off of is vibes. He's basing that off of Argentina vibes. You know what sports books don't go off of? Vibes. Because that's how dominant Spain has been.
5: They take a lot of my money off vibes over the course of the year.
6: They're
5: feel naked in the bath,
6: operate,
5: like Lamine, yes. Most often.
6: They're hoping you operate off of vibes. Mm-hmm. But that's just, Spain has been so dominant. As fun as it's been to see Argentina have comeback after comeback, especially in the elimination round, if you get off to a slow start, to me, if you're Argentina, you got no chance. Like, you're not going to have that miraculous comeback, because Spain is that good on the defensive side.
5: I assume they are, because that's what I've seen. But I that's what they're saying as far as, well, I mean, you're talking about they're unbeaten in 37 straight matches, right? Mm-hmm. They've only given up the one goal. They've never trailed to this entire tournament. On the other side, though, Argentina still has a chance. They won, 14 in a row, and, of course, that great comeback against England. All right, we're going to talk about, is there another comeback happening across the pond? Open Championship is going on. It has a little bit of a Cajun flavor. And, yes, I will claim Sam Burns is a relative, even though he is not blood-related. We'll talk about that and where's LeBron headed next. We get into that on Best Week Ever on ESPN Radio.
10: 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Oops.
11: 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We are back. We are back. That's we are back.
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16: Hi, I'm Ken Busby with the Route 66 Alliance. When Route 66 turns 100 years old in 2026, Oklahoma will be at the center of the celebration. After all, this is where the road was first laid out. Cyrus Avery, known as the father of Route 66, was from Tulsa, and it was his vision that put Oklahoma right on the main street of America. By 1937, Oklahoma had the longest stretch of fully paved road anywhere on Route 66. Diners, motels, and gas stations sprang up, creating the hospitality that Route 66 is still famous for today. Some of those historic landmarks are still here, and the centennial will bring new reasons to stop, from quirky roadside attractions to Boomerang Diner's Flying Pig, a fun new photo op and reminder of Oklahoma's unique flavor. 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
15: This has been Oklahoma Moments, brought to you by Boomerang Diner. 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
5: Championship. And yet, I keep going back to this naked picture of Lamine Yamal getting bathed by Lionel Messi. And I'm thinking this needs to be the new... That picture right there needs to be what happens if you get last place in your fantasy football league going forward.
6: That's like the a great winner, punishment.
5: The winner has to put the loser
6: yes.
5: in the actual little bathtub and you mm-hmm. bathe them like the baby that they are.
8: Yes. I think that means they're both losers.
5: Okay, well, maybe that's the case, right? Like, second, like the...
8: Like,
5: second...
8: I don't think there's a winner in that scenario.
5: I don't know. I feel... You see, I can see what you're saying. Like, the two worst finishers have to recreate that photo. But that's really not that embarrassing. Like, Lionel Messi looks like, hey, man, like, I'm doing a great
6: thing. He's there, yep.
5: He's there. He's doing it. I feel like the winner has to do it because... If you look at the picture, Lamine Yamal, the little 3-year-old or 3-month-old kid getting bathed, has no idea what the hell is going on in his world. He just looks befuddled. So that's I still think it has to be the winner of your fantasy football championship, and that's the losing bet. I think I'm into that game.
6: Yeah, I think that's the way. I love that idea. And you know what? Somebody's going to take that. Somebody's going to do it. As many of these I got punished, I had to do. I mean, those are making the rounds right now, too, because yes. everyone's getting ready for their fantasy football season. So you got to, you know, whoever finished last, you got to make sure that you take care of that bet so you can play this upcoming season. I love that idea.
5: You know who's probably doing that right now is the man that's leading the Open Championship at Royal Birkdale. That's Sam Burns. And I say that because he's got a new addition to the family. And so for him, you know, he's got an opportunity. He'll be doing that legitimately in his life next week when he returns home. But later today or in a couple of hours, he'll be teeing off. Birdies the last three, shoots 65-62 in his last two rounds of the Open Championship. That's never been done, mm-hmm. like ever in the history of golf. Do you know, and I said this in the group chat yesterday, do you know what Sam Burns... Played at LSU, was All-American, fantastic kid, always been pulling for him from 318 Shreveport to 31 great. What his first round was on the PGA Tour?
6: I did not until you sent it yesterday. I had no idea that it was that bad of a 89. Round until you... 89?
5: His first round was 89 on the PGA Tour. And that since then, he's become one of the top players in the world. Now... The question is can he break through? He's had the outright lead four times going into tournaments, including the 2025 U.S. Open, and where he shot almost an 89, shot 78, like was not a factor early. But he's never won, even though having the outright lead. I want you to take a good close listen to what Sam Burns said in his presser yesterday on going into the final day with the lead.
1: I think ultimately, you know, it comes down to I can't control anything anyone else does. Someone's going to go out and play a great round of golf tomorrow, maybe a few people. That's pretty much a given. It happens every single week. And so I'm going to have to do the same. I'm going to have to go out and execute. And, you know, ultimately, whatever happens, you know, I know that I can accept the outcome and life's going to move on. And I'll get to go home and see my family. I mean, I hope I'm taking some hardware with me. But if I'm not, that's fine, too.
5: My God, I am so torn on that, Gabe, because everything that Sam Burns just said is spot on, right? Like, hey, no matter what happens here, I'm going to go home to the family. I'm going to do, it's not, in essence, not the biggest deal. There's going to be some great rounds of golf. I hope that I am one of those rounds. But at the end of the day, it's not life or death. So he's right, okay? But on the other side of it, I desperately have been waiting for Sam Burns to cut through, and I want him to do it, especially in a major championship. And this is the field. Like, the field is not littered in the top 10. In fact, I think Bryson,
6: only major winner.
5: Right. In the top 10, he's the only one. And so this is his opportunity. And do you feel torn as well? Because it didn't feel like I felt like that Michael Jordan, Tiger Woods, like Sunday Red mentality from a guy who has struggled to get through.
6: So I think there are a couple of things that are working here. So first and foremost, they just had a baby. Now, him and his wife just had a kid. So I think part of that trying to keep perspective. Two, he's really good buddies with Scottie Scheffler, who we have heard talk, you know, post
5: he did it this week.
6: Wins. Yeah, yeah. Where
5: he's
6: he kind of
5: like,
6: talks
5: I'm not
6: about
5: die.
6: Yeah, where and Scottie over the last 12 months has had some interesting answers, I would say, where he kind of talks about, yeah, winning's great, and then it's like, okay, what's for dinner? And you kind of move off of it. But he still really wants to win, and I think he always keeps that a part of his answers when Scottie talks. And third, I think Sam Burns is trying to keep that proper perspective because, to your point, he hasn't broken through. He's gotten close. Last year, he was really close at Oakmont at the U.S. Open. Mm-hmm. Had a rules thing that didn't go his way, didn't get a drop when he wanted to, kind of hit a squirrely shot, and he fell off. U.S. Open this year at Shinnecock, trying to make a late charge, didn't hit a great putt on 17, then burned the edge that would have gotten him to a playoff on 18. So he hasn't had that major championship success. And now here he sits atop the leaderboard. So I think he's just trying to keep perspective, and that's how he wants to approach breaking through.
5: And golf is a mental game. Right? Go read, you know, Bob Rotella's books, right? Like, as much golf as I've played, trust me, I'm mentally not the strongest on there. But I know for, like, Rory tried everything to finally win at Augusta. And it almost felt like when he took that mentality of, like, all right, I've just been trying too hard, he finally broke through. And I think for Sam, maybe it was more of, man, I can't wait, and then he would psych himself up. It almost sounds like he's going over the top at this point to be like, don't put pressure on you, man. Well, it's not a big deal.
6: To the point of Rory, he tried that thing at Augusta of, well, I don't care. I mean, if I don't win the career Grand Slam, but I'm going to have it. He tried that. And then you saw 2 years ago when he finally broke through, won at Augusta, a place that had given him, you saw just that raw emotion come out of him as he made the walk to sign his scorecard. And I still think that this means the world to Sam Burns. If he can break through, because he has been one of the best American players over the last 2 or 3 years. So for him to break through and have the success and grab a major championship, I think you would see similar emotion pour out of him if he gets the job done today.
5: I don't. And you know what? And I bet Scottie Scheffler would be right there helping him and wanting him to do that. All right. I know where LeBron's going and why he's waiting. He's headed to, no, I'm not going to tell you right now. I'll tell you on the other side. ESPN Radio.
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16: Hi, I'm Ken Busby with the Route 66 Alliance. When Route 66 turns 100 years old in 2026, Oklahoma will be at the center of the celebration. After all, this is where the road was first laid out. Cyrus Avery, known as the father of Route 66, was from Tulsa, and it was his vision that put Oklahoma right on the main street of America. By 1937, Oklahoma had the longest stretch of fully paved road anywhere on Route 66. Diners, motels, and gas stations sprang up, creating the hospitality that Route 66 is still famous for today. Some of those historic landmarks are still here, and the centennial will bring new reasons to stop, from quirky roadside attractions to Boomerang Diner's Flying Pig, a fun new photo op and reminder of Oklahoma's unique flavor. 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
28: Through two to get to 5-under for the week, trying to put himself in the mix in round four. World Cup final coming this afternoon. Spain, Argentina in New Jersey. Apple TV's Casey White says it's a fascinating matchup.
29: You have a team in Argentina who has scored 19 goals, but has also given up a lot of goals. Then you have Spain, who only has that one goal against. Something has to give. I don't think it's a 3-2 final, but that would be very exciting to watch. The thing about Spain that's so incredibly difficult to match up against is that they mitigate the opposition's attacking forces by just keeping the ball themselves.
28: White on Hammer and Emmett. England holding off France in yesterday's third place game in a wild one, 6-4. Bukayo Saka with a hat trick to secure England's best World Cup finish since 1966. Kylian Mbappe becoming the all-time scorer in World Cup history.
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0: and cut me off. All right, Rachel, I'm working on it. I've got a couple context clues here on your music theme for Best Week Ever. Gabe Neitzel, Peter Burns. Welcome back. ESPN Radios. We're talking about the World Cup final going on a little bit today. By the way, Mikey, I'm glad that you are such a great guest booker. We're going to have the great Mark Schlabaugh on a little bit later to talk about the Open Championship. Last week, or right before I went on vacation, I hosted the Paul Feinbaum show. We'll get some thoughts on Paul going into SEC Media Days here in a little bit. And Rachel, you remember, I think you were working the show as well. I booked two important guests, Bo and Thomas Burns, my 8-year-old daughter, my 6-year-old son. Real quick, how did they do on air? I'm biased.
1: I had so much fun listening to their soccer analysis. I just had a smile on my face the whole time.
0: They were great because it was everything what the World Cup should be. It was kids talking about how excited they were and different teams and players and their cute little voices. I loved it. Now, I just went downstairs and my son woke up, Thomas, the 6-year-old. He's probably the soccer savant. He knows all of this. And I said, buddy, a little bit later, you want to come on the show? It's Argentina, it's Spain, it's Lamine Yamal, your favorite player, Messi. He told me no.
2: Whoa.
0: Got denied.
1: Whoa.
0: Got denied with the 6-year-old. I don't know if I need to bribe him with some Oreos or some kind of deal or what.
1: Didn't Bo actually jinx the correct team?
0: Yeah. Yes. She
1: jinx worked.
0: She said that she was going to pick Bosnia over the USA because she wanted to wink, wink, jinx Bosnia, because she just learned that that's a thing. And so, just to let you know, Mikey, I'll have you call Thomas and put him on the phone later to see if you could book him as a guest later in today's show.
3: Yeah, okay. Use my producer skills, yes.
0: Thank you. I appreciate that.
2: Don't get nervous the way you get nervous when you have to call Peter, though.
3: That's different.
0: Listen,
3: it is a burn.
0: It's so funny. Mikey sees nervous to call me. I was nervous to interview my kids. It's all about nerves here. It's all about nerves.
2: And how you manage them, right? Maybe we got to learn a lesson from Sam Burns.
0: We will do that and say, don't expect anything from me today. I've got kids, basically, is what Sam Burns had said. All right, let's get into it. It's time for this.
4: Big Magic Johnson, what has he done?
5: He's got winners. I want people that want to win.
6: Not a game, not a game, not a game. We talking about
7: playoffs. I'm a man. I'm
8: who we thought they were. That's why we took the damn field.
9: Biggest sound from the week ever.
0: All right, I used to play this computer game way back in the day, Where in the World is Carmen Sandiego?
2: Oh,
0: and they would give you clues. Remember that game? Right?
2: Mm-hmm.
0: That was great. I think I had a super VGA monitor back in the day for it.
2: And then they turned it into a PBS show that had quite possibly the greatest intro song in the history of intro songs.
0: We got to find that, Rachel. If you could find the Carmen Sandiego theme song, that was great. But we're trying to pick up clues every time LeBron James talks about where is he headed next. So did he give a clue over at the Fanatics Fest? Here's what he had to say.
10: I want to, join a franchise that kind of shares the same, model as myself. And that's practicing championship habits every day. But trusting the process more than anything. I think you trust the process of actually getting to that.
0: There it is. Yeah, the Carmen Sandiego theme song. I do appreciate that.
2: Oh, fantastic.
0: But how funny is that? That literally the crowd hears LeBron using trust the process, and then for a split second, they're like, whoa. Oh,
2: and then
0: Philly,
2: he said it again.
0: Right?
2: Yeah, and then he said it again, and then just the roar and the murmur in the crowd overpowered LeBron on the stage.
0: Okay, so obviously Philly is one of those teams, right? I mean, kind of the dark horses were going to be what? The Timberwolves and the Nuggets, and it didn't feel like those really had any kind of something. I was surprised the Spurs weren't on that list if he really truly wanted to win one. And I still believe that if Greg Popovich hadn't had health issues and Pop was healthy, that LeBron would have possibly looked at. I think LeBron always really appreciated Popovich in the way that he coached and his approach, especially having a star. But I think it's down to the Heat, the Cavs, the Warriors, and the trusting of the process now with the 76ers. So Gabe, where are you at on this whole situation?
2: I still don't buy him going to Philadelphia. And maybe I crossed them off the list after he had the quote, I don't know if it was this week, if it was late last week, where he was talking about, yeah, me and Jaylen Brown have a pretty good relationship, except for that thing he said about my kid. Okay, well, cross Philadelphia off the list then, if you're still going to be harboring those. So it comes down to the two teams that I have felt have been the two teams all along. It's Cleveland, it's Miami. He wants to go someplace he's comfortable with to end his career. Whether it's this year, whether it's next year, I think he wants to go to one of those two places because he's familiar with them.
0: I'm glad you put out the part that he says, I'm comfortable with. Because the last thing you want to do, this is a legendary, I mean, arguably the GOAT, right, of basketball. Yes, listen, Jordan's still mine, but whatever. But the idea that going, he doesn't want to end at a place that he goes, I don't know, it just wasn't right. Like, I always felt wrong, actually, speaking of Jordan, when he went with the Wizards late into his career. It just never, it never hit, never felt right. Same way Montana going to the Chiefs late into his career never felt right. Him going to the Warriors to go play with Steph would be fun, right? But, you know, financially doesn't make a whole lot of sense with the way the taxes are set up there. I don't think they were ready to win a title. Like, let Steph have his curtain call the way he wants to have it. You can have yours. I don't believe the 76ers are in the mix as well. So it comes down to the Heat or the Cavs. And I spin this forward now because the reason why the Heat are in that mix is because this guy, sorry, Gabe Neitzel, no longer is he going to be a Milwaukee Buck, but Giannis was introduced to Miami. Here's what he had to say.
11: I love pressure. Coach Spo talked about pressure, and I think I thrive pressure. I think I need pressure at this time of my career. I think in order for me to go to the next, you know, level, I got to get out of my comfort zone, and I feel like Miami was a place for me to be. We are very like-minded as a team and me, and it was a no-brainer. I wanted to be here. I'm excited to be here, and I want to get to work.
0: No, Gabe, Pat Riley had said, hey, they landed the plane when they grabbed Giannis, and he goes, hey, there's still one more that we'd like to get. And, of course, that is getting LeBron James to finish his career down on South Beach.
2: Yeah, and the problem is, even if they get LeBron, I still think they need to add to that roster. Because the one thing over the last handful of years in the NBA that you need to compete for a championship is depth. And I don't know how much depth there is on that roster, even with LeBron James. They just need to continually add, which, and it was put out there by LeBron's representation, Rich Paul had said this, that, oh, maybe this won't be LeBron's last year, which would make sense if he wants to try to win one more. I think the Heat need to continue to add this offseason, maybe next offseason, and potentially get there to a championship level. But Giannis in Miami does make a ton of sense. I think he really wanted to go to a place that had a very good, well-respected coach, something he has not had. As well-respected as Doc is, it has been chronicled about how Doc dropped the ball in Milwaukee. I think he wanted to go to a place where he was going to be held accountable. He was going to be coached hard. That's going to happen with him in Spo in Miami.
0: Here's if there is an inkling that it's not LeBron, because LeBron hasn't come out and said, hey, this is my final year, right? He hasn't said this is his swan song. Then the Heat make more sense. And the fact that, hey, I think I can win, and unless Cavs are good, really good. But hey, I think I kind of want to go scratch this itch, have one last, like almost have two farewell tours. Have the farewell tour for 1 year in Miami with Giannis, where they're going to be probably pretty good, and puts a bow on that, and then he ends it in Cleveland. That's how I can see, if I was writing the script, put a bow on all of the different storylines. And oh, by the way, because you're a marketing billion-dollar corporation, you wait until the World Cup's done. You wait until it's all over. You let that settle. And then Tuesday, when nothing else is going on outside of SEC media days, unless LeBron's afraid of going against Missouri's Eli Drinkwitz over at the podium, I think that's probably when we're going to get this kind of connection.
2: Yeah, that makes a ton of sense to me. Wait till this whole thing is over and have a day all to yourself where you dominate the storyline, you dominate the headlines.
0: He will do it. The one who's been dominating the storylines in the Open Championship has not been Sam Burns looking for his first major with a two-stroke lead. It's someone else. It'd be Bryson DeChambeau. Rory McIlroy had this to say about, let's say, Bryson's reaction and how it went over with everyone.
12: I won't pretend to be up here and defend Bryson. I'm not particularly fond of him. I think a lot of it's performative. I think a lot of it's for attention. And yeah, you know, to hold the tournament hostage like that and have all of us, volunteers, players, everyone waiting on him to depart, I didn't feel like it was a great look. Like, again, I'm not in his mind, but it didn't look good.
0: All right. And so this is talking about Bryson basically stomping some of the grounds over there at Royal Birkdale, then getting a two-stroke penalty and then making this big deal out of needing to go back and telling, oh, I'm not going to play tomorrow, and then announcing that he would play like The Undertaker. I'll be back, making fun of it. And again, this is what Bryson does, and people will hate it. But the game of golf loves it because guess what? It still has the juice, and he does have the juice right now.
2: Rivalries are good for sports. And I had a number of friends who texted me, I can't believe Rory said this. Why would he say it? Dude, I love Rory. I get why you would not want him to say something like this because it's controversial. I love the fact that he said it because rivalries are good for every sport. Rivalries are good for golf. And having these two, who are both really good players, kind of having a little bit of that friction, I think that's great for the sport because it makes you care a little bit more, makes you tune in, makes you wonder,
0: what's the rivalry in golf right now? It was PGA versus LIV, and that's done for all intents and purposes. So what is it? Is it Bryson and Rory?
2: I would think so. Otherwise, we're talking about Rory versus Scotty in terms of legacy and who ends up with more majors, which doesn't do a ton for me right now because it doesn't seem like there's any friction between those two.
0: I want to see some like vitriol and hatred. Mm-hmm. Like that's why I used to love the NBA so much, because I felt like every single NBA game growing up in the late 80s and 90s, somebody wanted to tear each other's throats out. And then now it's like, well, they're kind of laughing about the whole deal because they're multi-millionaires. I don't get that. I don't even get that out of Rory and Scotty outside of the greatness of their game, which is great.
2: Mm-hmm.
0: But that secondary level of like actual disdain, I think they have it.
2: Part of the Tiger greatness was, he was so great, but he had the rival in Phil, and Phil wasn't afraid to give a little jab. I don't think he ever threw a haymaker where he just straight up said, I don't care for Tiger, even though we all kind of felt it. He wasn't afraid to throw those jabs every once in a while, and that's what made it fun between those two whenever they ended up going head-to-head.
0: All right, we'll talk a lot more about that. We also have the final day of the World Cup and what memories we're going to take away from it, and I'll see if I can book Thomas Burns as a guest. He's driving a hard bargain this morning. Just come on a little bit later. That's coming up next on a Rapid Fire Water Cooler. Gabe Knight, so Peter Burns, best week ever on ESPN Radio.
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21: Hi, I'm Ken Busby with the Route 66 Alliance. When Route 66 turns 100 years old in 2026, Oklahoma will be at the center of the celebration. After all, this is where the road was first laid out. Cyrus Avery, known as the father of Route 66, was from Tulsa, and it was his vision that put Oklahoma right on the main street of America. By 1937, Oklahoma had the longest stretch of fully paved road anywhere on Route 66. Diners, motels, and gas stations sprang up, creating the hospitality that Route 66 is still famous for today. Some of those historic landmarks are still here, and the Centennial will bring new reasons to stop, from quirky roadside attractions to Boomerang Diner's Flying Pig, a fun new photo op and reminder of Oklahoma's unique flavor. 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
1: How far can local leaders go in resisting law enforcement through official acts and policies encouraging local agitators to interfere with federal operations against the federal government and lawful authority under the laws of this country before it actually crosses a line into you yourself are breaking the law?
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2: Your takeaway, mine, I think, is learning that Turkey is now Turkey. That was probably one of my biggest takeaways from the World Cup.
3: What a way for them to just kind of roll that out, too. That's like, hey, you know what? We got a new rebranding of this. It's not Turkey. It's Turkey. That was a new one for me.
2: And to do it in the World Cup, too. That's where you're going to get the most exposure for.
3: I mean, smart.
2: Yeah.
3: That's why I said, listen, if LeBron really wants exposure in the second hydration break today in New York, he like just takes off. They show him in the suite, and he's either in a Heat or Cavs jersey.
4: Like when Roger Clemens came back?
3: Yeah.
4: The dramatic things, Roger Clemens.
2: Yeah, but did you guys notice this about World Cup? When they show their celebrities, they don't even really put like a graphic or anything underneath.
3: Yeah, kind of a guess. It's almost like a humiliation ritual to where or not, like, did people know who you are or not?
2: Fox,
3: yeah, need a little help. I'm getting old where I need a little help on who the celebrities are. I think that's Edward Norton Jr., but
2: Prince
3: I'm not sure. Favorite World Cup memory for me, the Capo Verde and the goalkeeper that they had was incredible. That run, remember they played, Spain? All right. In fact, my son, who was at that game, the 0-0 tie, like, they were great. When they went against Argentina, that second goal, the equalizer that they had for Capo Verde against Argentina was one of the greatest goals I've ever seen. And just the moment where he rolls up and gives a hug to the girlfriend. I was torn that they lost, but I think that was kind of like my one shining moment of the World Cup.
4: For me, I'm going off the field in the way that the fine folks of Scotland just took over the city of Boston.
3: Okay.
4: Like they allegedly drank some places out of Sam Adams, took over Fenway Park. We're having some fun at the Red Sox game in between some of the early matches. So Scotland just basically drinking Boston out of beer. I think that is always one I'm going
3: to
4: remember.
3: We need revenge, and we need to send LSU to Ireland and show them what's up. If the Scots are rolling to Boston, we need LSU to play an opener in like Dublin and drink them dry of Guinness.
4: Don't worry, Peter. Wisconsin's going to Ireland next year. Yeah. So we got you.
3: We got you. I thought Holland, seeing him, the whole Norway, like the rowing of the Norwegian fans, I thought was pretty cool. So again, I've thoroughly enjoyed it. Now I will likely forget about it for a while, but I don't know. I'm also 47. I've been talking about my son and daughter. I think it's turned the table for them. And all the stars in this World Cup have showed up, right? Mm-hmm. Messi was great. Ronaldo scored. Mbappe. And now how many goals he has. Haaland. I mean, Harry Kane. The guys that you would see kind of in the quote-unquote FIFA game showed up in the World Cup this year.
4: And I think that's huge, having the stars show up.
3: Yep. Next one, Mikey.
2: All right. Well, yesterday was a really fun match that we got to see France and England play for the third place. It was probably one of the most entertaining matches of the World Cup. So we were thinking, what other sports could actually pull off a third place match?
3: Now, keep in mind, the NFL used to do this. From 1960 to, I think, 68, they used to have this game in which the losers of the conference championship games would actually play, which is mind-blowing, right? The NCAA basketball tournament did this from 1946 to 1981. So this is not, you know, crazy to think of. But, Gabe, you've been racking your brain on this, because we've talked about this earlier in the week. A third-place kind of quote-unquote medal game that's not the Olympics. What could we do?
4: I don't think we could do anything here. The NFL's not doing it now. Can you imagine a major star suffering an injury in a third-place game?
3: No.
4: And now they're missing the start of the season?
3: It would be a Pro Bowl scoring type game. How the All-Star game, hey, bro, we're not playing any defense. Like, I'll play. I can't see that happening.
5: What if you put a

0: a first round pick to it or something. You can move up, move up, move down.
1: Here's the thing. The players don't give a rip. The players don't give a rip if you get a first round pick.
2: Mm-hmm.
1: Ownership does. All right,
0: add $1 million for each player.
2: Well, I mean, it's kind of the idea of like, how are you going to get the All-Star game festivities to go? I mean, you've been gut punched. You haven't won the game. All you dreamed about is winning this championship, and now you need me to play another game. In a way, I could see basketball going back to it because it's you don't see a whole heck of a lot of injuries in it.
1: That's about it. It's NCAA basketball, yeah. But I don't know how many people would care or watch.
2: No. But then again, it's still live sporting events and people watch those all the time.
1: That's true.
2: All right, number one versus number two. And by the way, number three wasn't bad yesterday. We get into that next.
3: Coming up on the Monday edition of Unsportsmanlike with Evan Cohen, Chris Canty, and me, Michelle Smallman, we continue our ESPN Radio Rank'em series with the top five offensive skill players heading into the 2026 season. It's Unsportsmanlike, 6 a.m. Eastern, right here on ESPN Radio, ESPN2, and ESPNU.
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13: Hi, I'm Ken Busby with the Route 66 Alliance. When Route 66 turns 100 years old in 2026, Oklahoma will be at the center of the celebration. After all, this is where the road was first laid out. Cyrus Avery, known as the father of Route 66, was from Tulsa, and it was his vision that put Oklahoma right on the main street of America. By 1937, Oklahoma had the longest stretch of fully paved road anywhere on Route 66. Diners, motels, and gas stations sprang up, creating the hospitality that Route 66 is still famous for today. Some of those historic landmarks are still here, and the Centennial will bring new reasons to stop, from quirky roadside attractions to Boomerang Diner's Flying Pig, a fun new photo op and reminder of Oklahoma's unique flavor. So whether it's history, neon lights, or just a really good burger, Oklahoma is where Route 66 truly comes to life.
12: 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It all starts here.
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16: Welcome back to Sunday Morning Magazine. I'm Anthony V. Hill, and in the studio, we have Carpenter Square Theater and Rhonda Clark. She is the Executive Artistic Director, and Rick Allen Lippert, Board Chair. Welcome in, guys. How are you today?
17: Hello, Anthony.
16: Great. Okay, This is a little bit bittersweet because this is the final production of season 42 and it's already underway. So Rhonda, fill us in on the details.
17: Well, we opened last week and had great audience response and ticket sales are brisk. So if you're interested in seeing a fun comedy, don't wait till the last minute to get your tickets. It's a comedy set in West Texas in the late 90s, and it's a wacky family and their friends in this small town of Winters, Texas, where actually the playwright grew up. Well, I won't say he grew up. He was born in Winters and lived the first 5 years of his life there. And the characters of his play are based on mainly women, but people in his family. Mm. And so he knows how to laugh at his own family.
16: Yeah.
17: And the plot gets going. Really what starts the plot is before the lights come up, the matriarch of the family, Peggy, Miss Peggy, was having an illicit affair and she is found dead in a local motel. She tripped over her lover's wooden legs and hit her head, and that was the end of Peggy. And so her sisters and granddaughter, you know,
16: yeah,
17: all of that come together and fight together. And of course, the man that she was with is part of the plot. There's a fun scene at Bubba's, a local bar in Winters, Texas. Anyway, it's just a fun sit back and laugh with a heart also, because he makes good points. Del Shores is the playwright. He makes good points about homophobia and how bad that can be, because one of the characters in the play, Brother Boy, caused the family much anguish because of they don't agree with his lifestyle. And of course, there's a young person in the cast, who finally comes out to his mother in the course of the play. So it's got some serious issues, but mainly it gives us an opportunity to laugh at silly small town Texans.
16: Yeah.
17: And that's always fun.
16: Yeah. Yeah. Big range of things with this. And so Rick, what about you? What's been your thoughts about this?
18: Well, first off, the play is billed as a black comedy about white trash. Mm. I like to put it in terms of there's no one really righteous in this town, but there's a whole lot of self-righteousness in this town.
16: Yeah.
18: And that's where I think a lot of the comedy comes from, because these people are just sort of over the top.
16: Yeah.
18: And if you've ever known anyone from a small town or you'll see people, you know,
16: yeah.
18: Or
16: yeah.
18: People who are like people, you know, and there is something, I will say that there's some pretty strong language and there is something to offend everybody
16: right.
18: In this show.
16: Yeah.
18: So it's not for the squeamish. This is not a light, rompy rom-com.
16: Yeah. Yeah. No doubt about that. And Rhonda, how big is this cast?
17: It's actually pretty large there for us. Uh-huh. It has 11 cast members. And what's so fun is they have as much fun backstage as they do on stage. They have really bonded. And their director, Ellen Baird, has done a great job of keeping them in check. And their stage manager. And so that's been great to see. They've been posting backstage pictures, promoting the show, and all sorts of things. So that's really fun to see. And they're really proud of the show. So they're helping promote the show as well.
18: This play originated as a play, was also made into a movie, an R-rated movie. And the movie is very funny. The play follows the same basic structure, but because of the limitations of live theater versus what you can do on film, things are not always in the exact same sequence. But I will say that there's nothing that compares to the experience of a live performance. Mm-hmm. It's a different story. It's a different experience watching the live play of this than it is watching the movie. You know, actors only have to get the scene right one time.
16: Yeah. Yeah.
18: On a film. On stage, they have to get it right every performance.
16: Yeah. Yeah, that's a good point. The difference between theater and a movie. And
18: yeah.
16: And the theater is much harder because you have to repeat it constantly.
18: Yep.
17: I have to say it was also turned into a television series. And I have not seen this series, but people who know tell me that as it progressed, things never compared to the original play. He even wrote a sequel to the play, and you know how sequels can be problematic.
16: Yeah.
17: So this is the original, and we're just happy to be presenting it. And it's a great way to end the season because it's very much, it kind of harkens back in my mind to the origins of Carpenter Square. You know, we were always doing plays that were kind of outside the box. And even though this play is from 1998, it's still pretty out there for us, you know?
16: Yeah.
17: And a good time.
16: Yeah. And how has this play been received by the audience so far?
17: Well, I have to say, you know, we had a good crowd for opening night. Great response. Saturday night was a smaller audience, but the response was even bigger and more raucous. People were cackling all the way through and groaning at times.
16: Yeah.
17: Oh, I can't believe he just said that to that woman. I'd haul off and slap him.
16: Yeah, yeah.
17: You know, that sort of thing. So that's always fun. It's not a melodrama, but but people still respond sometimes like it is. So we're happy to see that.
16: And what about you, Rick? How do you think?
18: I just want to make sure this is Sunday morning. Mm-hmm. So there'll be one more weekend of the show. Thursday night will be half price. Curtain is at 7:30.
17: $15 tickets.
18: $15 for an adult ticket, which you can order online, carpentersquare.com, or on the free mobile app to search for Carpenter Square Theater. Friday and Saturday at 8 o'clock. And then the Sunday matinee will be the final performance on the 26th, and that will be at 2 o'clock.
16: Okay. And I asked Rhonda, but what's been it from your point of view with audience reaction to this play?
18: Well, I was there for opening night, and they really enjoyed it. They really enjoyed it. If you like, I don't know, making fun of others, then this is the kind of play to go to.
16: Yeah, yeah, definitely sounds like that.
18: Because
16: for sure.
18: It's easy to feel superior when you're looking at the people on this stage.
16: Yeah, enjoying it back in the audience.
18: Yeah.
16: And, okay, so yes, this is the last play of season 42. So, Rhonda, I'll go to you first. Give us your thoughts about what season 2 has been like and your overall thoughts about season 42.
17: Well, I'll tell you what a volunteer and a board member told me this past weekend, that they thought this season was overall just a great season with a lot of wonderful performances and stories. And so I'll take their word for it. I think so too. We have a committee that works with me to help select plays, and you know, we really work hard to find a variety, and we know people love comedies. So we try and it's hard to find good comedies. Let me tell you, we read a lot of bad comedy or yeah. What we think are bad comedies. So we really ferret those out. And this coming season, season 43, probably has more comedies and comedy dramas than any season in the recent past, and we're excited about that. We're going to open, for all you Thunder fans out there, we're going to open with a show called King James, and King James refers to King LeBron James. And the story is set in Cleveland, and it follows two super fans. And one of our committee members and one of our actors in Sort of Live said, Rhonda, you need to compare Cleveland to Oklahoma City. Relatively small sports market, but avid, devoted fans of their NBA team.
19: Right.
17: And I said, you're so right. That's really true. So you don't have to be a Cavaliers fan to enjoy the show,
19: yeah,
17: but you'll be able to relate.
19: Yeah.
17: So that's what we're going to open with in September. And that's followed by a play written by a playwright originally from Durant, Oklahoma, Tracy Letts. It's called The Minutes, and it's set in a small town. And The Minutes refers to a city council meeting. Mm. And it's really a very good play. Tracy Letts spends a lot of his time with Steppenwolf Theater in Chicago. And his plays that they produce usually move to Broadway, and this one did. So anyway, we're excited to have the rights and be willing to do that.
19: Yeah.
17: And then we've got six more after that in season 43. So anyway,
19: there's a lot.
17: There's a lot. There's a lot.
19: And Rick, what about you?
18: First off, I think we have had a dynamic, wonderful season. Lots of great plays, and like Rhonda said, lots of wonderful performances. Been very happy with what we've done this season, and I'm really looking forward to next season. I think we have a wonderful lineup of a variety of plays, and I'm a huge Tracy Letts fan. I got to be in the production of August Osage County that he had written, and I got to see the play on Broadway, and then to be able to be in it was extra special. And I even got to meet him and talk with him a couple of times. And so I'm really excited about The Minutes, and it is a play that, although I can't find it anywhere in print, I think he has drawn upon some of the myth of Oklahoma and its founding in this play, because the theme of the play is what is myth versus history.
17: Mm. And he incorporates concerns and issues about Native Americans and what the white people
18: and how history is recorded by different groups.
19: Right.
17: Yeah.
19: Right.
17: Yeah.
19: Huh. Yeah, very
17: so
19: interesting.
17: So it's got a lot of comedy, but again, it's my favorite kind of comedy. It's a comedy that really takes on some what turn out to be serious issues.
19: Yeah. Right. Yeah, no doubt about that. Okay, remind us where people can go buy tickets.
17: So you can go to carpentersquare.com. If you want to talk to a person, call Angela at 405-232-6500. And we're really happy with our mobile app that you can get on Android or iPhone, Carpenter Square Theater. And you can pick out your seats just like you do at the movie theater. Mm. And that's really nice. So come on down, y'all.
19: Yes. Rick, anything you want to add here?
18: Just how delightful it is to be able to, from your phone or your computer, look at the seating chart and say, look, I can still get that seat there. Now, for the final weekend, go online as soon as possible to find the seat you want for the final weekend.
19: Yeah.
18: Because it will probably, maybe not sell out, but get pretty darn full.
19: Yeah. You want to get your seat right away.
18: Yeah.
17: This afternoon is as close as it's going to get to selling out. I mean, we're to the point that we need to hold what are called a few house seats in case there are some hiccups.
19: Right.
17: And we need to seat some people elsewhere at the last minute. So don't wait till the last minute, especially if you want to come the final performance, which is a Sunday matinee at 2.
19: Yes, get on it if you want to be there for their final production. So go check them out. Their final play of season 42 at Carpenter Square Theater. Rick and Rhonda, thanks for coming in today.
18: You're welcome, Anthony, and thank you for supporting Carpenter Square Theater.
19: Yes, it's been fun this whole season.
17: Thanks, Anthony.
19: This has been Sunday Morning Magazine. Welcome back to Sunday Morning Magazine. I'm Anthony V. Hill, and in the studio, Stacy Dykstra. She's the CEO of the Regional Food Bank here in Oklahoma. Stacy, how are you today?
20: I am great. Thank you so much for having me.
19: Yeah, no problem. So first, let's start by telling us a little bit about the mission for the Regional Food Bank of Oklahoma.
20: Absolutely. It's to lead a network to ensure that people facing hunger get access to not only food, but the other resources they need. And that network is comprised of about 1,300 partners, and many of them nonprofits you know about here, but we serve 53 counties across all of Western and Central Oklahoma, so about 48,000 square miles of space.
19: That's a big area to cover.
20: Yes, it is.
19: There's a big need, right?
20: Yes, there is a big need.
19: And you have some specific programs.
20: We do, absolutely.
19: Such as like food for communities and food for health, food for kids, and food for seniors. So let's go into each of those and talk a little bit about the difference between them and what each one means. And let's start with food for communities.
20: That's a great place to start, actually, because when you think about that 53 county service area, in every one of those counties, we have a pantry partner. And so that falls under food for communities.
19: Okay.
20: So it's the pantry anyone can go to, right? So any kind of household can go there. You can be an individual, you can have a whole group of people that live with you, but the food you get there can serve all of the people that are in your home.
19: Okay. And so food for health, what is that one?
20: So food for health is trying to create access points in partnership with the health community, because what we know is, and I think we under talk about it, but nutrition is so critical for health.
19: Yeah.
20: And so trying to find ways to, now we have many health partners that are starting to screen for food insecurity. But, you know, when you're screening, you find it out. If you don't have food to give them in that moment, it feels really awkward. And so that's what we're doing, is as people want to screen, we partner with them to make sure there's some food boxes available. And then they give them information so that they can get online, go to our website and find a location that's closer to them if they need food on a more regular basis.
19: Okay. And food for kids.
20: So food for kids is, right now we're in the middle of summer feeding.
19: Yes.
20: And we are working fast and furiously. And that's really an all hands on deck thing. So I've got people in IT out today helping serve people for the summer feeding program. So we all work together on that one. And what's so important is access points again. So you can go and sit down and eat a meal at many of our elementary schools, have those kind of options for you. Think Boys and Girls Club. YMCA, right? Places like that. Our city, you know, city parks and rec areas. But you also can do grab and go. And so that's getting about 2 weeks worth of food at one time in boxes. And it's usually a drive-through line.
19: So
20: we're gearing up for those. We do a couple of those every week. All of that information is on our website. So you can see the one that's closest to you or the one that fits your schedule best. So just remember on that one, what's most important for you to know is a parent, a guardian, or a grandparent may pick up that food. They need to give their name only. It's no ID. And then the name of the children that they're picking up the food for. If you have children with you, you could be a babysitter or someone else and you can get the food that way. But I think these are really important things for people to understand. It's as low barrier as it can be. It is a federal program that we carry out. And so there are rules that we have to follow to make sure these resources are available in our communities.
19: Yeah. And during the summertime for this Food for Kids specific program, this is a busy time. Because kids aren't in school.
20: Absolutely. And you know, I mean, we're all balancing our budgets, right? Mm-hmm. And so by allowing folks to get food and make sure their children are fed during the day, they're not used to really feeding their children during the day, right? And so that way it's just helping keep people stable.
19: Right.
20: And that's the goal. We want people to remain stable.
19: And this grab and go, do you find that to be pretty popular option for a lot of people?
20: It is. And in some areas, it's more popular than others. Mm. And so we are really trying to get the word out about it. So that's what I would just encourage anyone who's thinking drive through. That's great. You know, and pick up 2 weeks of food for each child in my family. Just get to the website, rfbo.org/summer meals, and they can find exactly where they need to go, the times, the locations.
19: Okay. Yeah. I mean, to be able to pick up 2 weeks worth of food through a drive-thru, it's pretty simple and easy.
20: Right.
19: Okay, and now let's talk about food for seniors.
20: You bet. And I will say, if you don't mind, one more thing about the food for kids, and that is we do after school program food. And so again, mentioning Boys and Girls Club, right? YMCA, places like that, we partner with them and to make sure they have a snack and then meal after school every day while school's in session.
19: Yeah.
20: So yeah, so that typically goes there, but yeah, just want to make sure. And then we have our backpack program, which is sort of the program everybody knows the most about during the school year in elementary schools for the weekend. So children who are identified by teachers and counselors to make sure that those children are taking some food home. And in the middle school and high schools, it looks like a pantry. So children self-select in and get the food they need to take home.
19: Oh, wow. So they can select their own food, middle school and high schoolers.
20: Yes.
19: Okay, that's great.
20: And it's usually, you know, a closet hidden somewhere. And so a teacher or counselor just helps open that up either at certain times or a volunteer or students can ask. Okay. So just want, sorry, I wanted to cover the rest of that. Okay.
19: That's fine. There's a lot to do for the Food for Kids program. I didn't realize
20: there,
19: that.
20: There is a lot to do, yes.
19: And it's not just in the summertime, it's year round.
20: Year round, yeah. Yes. Thank you.
19: Okay, yes. Very important information there. Okay, now Food for Seniors.
20: So Food for Seniors is, so we have a couple of senior pantries that we help make sure food's available. And so they're in places where seniors live. And so they can shop there, you know, once a week and get groceries just like you would go to a store. But that way they're not having to leave the facility. So it's probably safer, easier to access. And so we help with those. And then also there, we help with some congregate feeding sites across our service area.
19: And so out of those four programs, which one would you say requires the most work or maybe is the most significant out of those four? Or are they all?
20: Yeah, that's a good point. So, you know, we started with pantries, right? And that was just a space that would feed everyone. And then as you learn more about who's coming to visit you, you learn more about specific needs. And that's really where each of these programs came from, was to try to address a specific need for a specific population. So they all play a really important role in the holistic, right?
19: Yeah.
20: Effort to make sure that no one experiences hunger. And I will just say it is a partner effort. It is such a collective, right? It's so much bigger. The Regional Food Bank of Oklahoma is honored to play the role that we play. And it is an important role, absolutely. But it is because of all of our partners, right? Diversion Hub, you know, Homeless Alliance, Sunbeam Family Services, all those places we're working together to make sure people have access to food. And that's what makes it successful.
19: Yeah. And that is a significant relationship to have. And so how important is that from the regional food bank side to be able to be in all these different communities across Oklahoma and be involved with the many different organizations?
20: Yeah, you know, I would say we are in a really neat transitional period because for years and years and years, they worked to create those access points, right? And to just say yes to everything. Now we are looking at data. We are being so strategic. We are looking at the places that have the least access points or that the most foods, the least amount of foods going out, where the most people who are food insecure are across our 53 counties. And we are working with those communities to find the best way to create access points. So it's a really exciting strategic time at the Regional Food Bank of Oklahoma and just an honor to work with people to make this difference.
19: Yeah, that's, I'm learning a lot today. There's a lot of research that goes into these different access points. And I think it's important that people understand that because when you think of the Regional Food Bank, okay, you know, they're setting up a food drive or, you know, here or there, but there's a lot more to it than just that.
20: Absolutely. And you know that in terms of those food drives, they're really critical too. And they help people use their voice, right? To champion, no one should have to experience hunger. And so by getting your work environment or your soccer team to all collecting cans, right? Absolutely ensures that people are getting fed.
19: Yeah. Yeah. All important work. And so I'd imagine that a lot of donations are needed for the Regional Food Bank of Oklahoma. Talk about the significance of that.
20: Yes, they with all of the things that are going on at the federal level that are impacting the federal nutrition programs, it is more important than ever that we have food donations. And obviously monetary donations help too. But another really important thing is we need volunteers because if we're giving out more food, we need volunteers to help us repackage it in a way that families can use it. And then finally, your voice. I mean, I cannot state strongly enough that if we use our voices and let people know, you know, that everyone deserves to be fed and to feel that stability and reduce that stress so that we can all be productive and live the lives that we've set out to live. So there are lots of ways you can help the Regional Food Bank of Oklahoma and our partners.
19: Yeah, not just donating food, but also volunteers.
20: Exactly.
19: So important. So how does someone volunteer if they would like to?
20: Yep. So it's really, I think it's pretty simple. You just go to our website, again, rfbo.org, and right along the top of the banner, it says volunteer, and you click there and you can find out all of your options. It has days, times, and you just sign up and it just takes a couple of clicks to do that.
19: And so if someone decides to volunteer, what are they going to be doing? Is there specific tasks?
20: You know, it kind of depends on the time of year. We just are getting ready to start backpacks again. So we have to pack backpacks in advance because so many go out every week. We've got to be prepared and like to have an extra week or so ready for that. But you may be packing boxes. We have a couple of federal programs that feed seniors. And so we order in all those components and then we need volunteers to put them together in the boxes and they go out on a monthly basis. And there are other things, right? We might get some produce in that needs to be sorted. And we make stew bags around, you know, the holidays in the fall. So there are lots of different things people will be doing. You might even be putting stickers on bags for the food to then go in the bags, right?
19: Okay.
20: So there, if you need to sit, you can sit. If you need to stand, you can stand. You will sleep well that night. That's what I will tell you.
19: Get your work in for the
20: day.
19: That's right. Your exercise.
20: Yes.
19: And so is there a specific time of the year where you find more demand or is it really year round?
20: In terms of demand for volunteers or demand for food?
19: For volunteers and for
20: food. Okay, yeah, absolutely. Yeah. So I'll take volunteers first. So in terms of demand for volunteers, typically around the holidays, people just want to give, right? And so those are easy slots to fill. Right after the first of the year, so January and February are often a time that we could use some extra help. So if you're looking to volunteer and it doesn't matter what time of year, that's really helpful. Also May and August. May and August just seems to be busy times where people have other priorities. And so those are great times to come help us too.
19: Okay. And as far as the food demand, is it year-round
20: or
19: is it?
20: You know, food demand right now, we are seeing year-round. There is really not any downtime, unfortunately, based on what's happening.
19: Yeah. How can people get involved if maybe it's not volunteering? Is there any other ways people can get involved?
20: That's a great question. Thank you for asking. So one of the things we have is called the Plate Collective, and it's for young professionals that just want, you know, care about nutrition and hunger and want to get more involved and learn more about us. And that is a pipeline to serve on our board. We have board committees, and so people outside the board can also serve on those if they want to learn a little bit more about the organization and see if they have the time commitment to actually serve in as a board member later on. So those are a couple of other ways in addition to coming to our organization and volunteering. And we would always encourage you, you volunteering with any of our partners. Most all of our partners take volunteers. And so if you want to be a little closer to the action, interact with neighbors, maybe, you know, depending on what type of work you want to do, you can find that. And you can always call us and we'll help connect you with someone.
19: Okay. I have one more question for you.
20: Yep.
19: How big of a hunger problem does Oklahoma have, would you say?
20: You know, I think we all love Oklahoma, right? And so it's hard to say things that are hard to hear because we do so many things so very well. But unfortunately, we continue to rank the fifth or sixth hungriest state in the nation. And that's real. And you can look at the data and see how many people are really living what I call on the margin, right? So they're really living paycheck to paycheck. And it's, you know, upwards of, you know, over 40% of our population. And so that means we become really important at the food bank because what we do is we're emergency food distribution, or that's what we're supposed to be. So if you fall on hard times, your car breaks down. Well, that now you need extra money for that. So you can come to one of our pantries, use some of our programs for a couple of months, and it keeps you stabilized. And I think I just keep going back to that. Keeping people stabilized is so important because when they fall into poverty, it is so very difficult to get out.
19: Yeah, no doubt about that. Great information. And Tobin, I'll bring you in. Any kind of information you want to give us? Or
0: the only thing I want to say is that tying all this in, there was the GO bond votes last year for the next 10 years worth of funding. Money for planting food was part of the Oklahoma vote, and there's funding for actual food growth that's going to be farming for Oklahoma, which will certainly tie in and help some of this in a big way.
19: Yeah.
0: And they're looking to initiate more involvement with the school system. to help promote and have the schools get involved with some food processing that should tie right into regional food bank and become a partnership.
19: Okay.
20: That's great.
19: Yeah.
0: Yes.
19: Yeah. All great information. Stacy, anything you want to add here as we wrap up?
20: Again, just so grateful. This takes so many people, and so many people are involved. There's a place for everyone to be involved. So thank you for helping, you know, share the information. Mm-hmm. And when we work together, we make our state stronger. So thank you.
19: Yeah, no doubt about it. All great information. And Stacy and Tobin, thanks for coming in today. Yeah,
20: thank you
0: so much.
19: And this has been Sunday Morning Magazine.
1: Is SportsCenter.
21: I'm Nick DeLuca. Good Sunday morning. Final round at the Open Championship. Sam Burns atop the leaderboard with a two-shot lead at 10 under. A couple top 10 major finishes this year. Can he break through today? Tees off with Ryan Fox at 9:20 Eastern. Fox fresh off that 8 under 62 yesterday. One of three 62s this week. Could we potentially have another? Some big scores early. Cameron Young surging up the leaderboard. 4 under through six holes today to get to 7 under for the week and into a tie for fourth, along with Scottie Scheffler. He's birdied two of his first three holes at 6 under for the tournament. Russell Henley 4 under through 10 to get to 5 under. He's 5 back tied for 11th. The World Cup final coming this afternoon. Spain, Argentina in New Jersey. Argentina looking to go back-to-back. Spain seeking their first World Cup title since 2010. Grumpy pundits Tommy Smith says this World Cup has been a big success.
22: I mean, the amount of people who have attended the World Cup, the way that the fans have been treated in the cities that they've traveled to, you couldn't ask for any better. If you were writing a script and writing a movie, that this is what the World Cup should be, this is exactly what the World Cup should be. It's a coming together of people, of cultures, and of sport.
21: England holding off France in yesterday's third place game in a wild one, 6-4. Bukayo Saka with a hat trick to secure England's best World Cup finish since 1966.
23: Hey, it's Michelle Smallman, and coming up Monday, we continue our ESPN Radio Rank'em series with the top five offensive skill players heading into the 2026 season. 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

0: We will be saying goodbye and it'll go. After we see today's World Cup match between Argentina and Spain. Looking forward to that. We'll break that down coming up a little bit later. Also, Mark Schlabaugh is going to give us a little preview of what to expect from Sam Burns, who's too clear of the field. But right now, Cam Young, he is, what is he, 4-under through 6?
1: 4-under through 6. Yeah. And he's got another, shocking, he's got another birdie putt coming up on 7.
0: Right, so he could get within 2 strokes of the lead. And Scottie Scheffler has birdied 2 of his first 3 holes, but in a pretty deep pot bunker right there. Over on the 4th, and of course he nearly holes it out. We won't do play-by-play here of the Open Championship, but impressive nonetheless. 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
3: All right, guys. I don't know how much you guys know about ancient Greek history, but apparently they don't know much about it at USC. They
0: as a male, we normally do the Roman. We think about the Roman Empire a lot more. But yes, go ahead.
3: Well, when in Rome, do as the Romans, right?
0: Thank you, sir.
3: So anyways, USC Trojans, of course, released on their social media a picture of a Trojan helmet. And with the new movie, The Odyssey, coming out, the big Christopher Nolan thing, they explained and put a caption there, "We start our own Odyssey coming up this football season." But of anyone who knows Homer's Odyssey, it talks about the Trojan War and how the Greeks defeated the Trojans and their journey back to Greece and going through all that. So it was actually talking about their own destruction, if you want to think about the Odyssey.
0: So I actually love it. That's the most social media, like not even millennial thing. It's like young generation thing ever. They like, hey, everyone's talking about The Odyssey, which, by the way, I heard is an amazing film.
1: And I saw it yesterday. It was very good.
0: Right. I need to go watch it. And so it's like a social media meme. Everyone's discussing it. It's in the algorithms. So USC, naturally, with Big Ten Media Days coming out, they're like, hey, let's ride this. Yet nobody actually did the research. Do your own research.
1: They didn't have anybody there go, okay, guys, come on. Let's think about what the Odyssey and what the poem talks about before we actually put this out.
0: We took the L. It was a road L that we took. We don't need that. The Greeks showed up, played great defense, right? Like we were.
4: I mean, what if it was on purpose? I mean, everybody's talking about it.
0: Not in a good way, though, Rachel.
4: Doesn't matter. All publicity is good publicity, people.
0: I'll be honest with you. For Lincoln Riley and USC, they need a little good publicity right now.
1: At some point.
0: They could use that. Man, is that also another name that has just kind of vanished? Hey, we were talking about Dabo Swinney and him not kind of going in there. But Dabo's got, you know, skins on the wall, won championships. And so he's trying to stay. But Lincoln was the surefire, can't miss, going from Oklahoma. And guess what? Oklahoma's made the college football playoff. USC went out there and kind of disappeared. It feels like as much as we talk about Dabo has to win, Lincoln's in that same spot over there.
1: Especially being in the Big Ten now. It's a lot different for USC being in the Big Ten and having to overcome some of these really good teams in that conference to make it to a college football playoff where, yeah, he's on the ropes, Dabo is, but the ACC seems like it's a little bit easier to conquer if you're Clemson versus the Big Ten and USC.
0: That's what the Greeks said about the... I was trying to make a history joke. It's just what's going to work there. All right, next one. What do you got?
3: All right, another maybe relative of yours, Peter, Chase Burns, the pitcher for the Reds. Yeah. Well, he had his contract signing held up the other day because Reds GM Brad Meter, I'm probably saying that
0: Meter?
3: One. Yeah. Meter, I don't even know her. Yeah. He spilled his coffee on the contract and they had to print a new one.
0: Actually, that's pretty legit. Like, that's like, how much was the contract? Like, I want to know how much the contract was. Can you look up a Chase Burns? Because I covered Chase here in the SEC, and he was, just absolutely through fire. I'm thinking of the same kid over at the reliever. Is like 102.
3: $105 million contract.
0: $105 million. Yep. So you got over Chase Burns signing a coffee-stained contract for $105 million. You got Sam Burns leading the Open Championship by 2 strokes. And I, Peter Burns, couldn't even book my son, Thomas Burns, on a Sunday morning show on ESPN Radio. By
1: I mean, there's still time left. There's still time left, Peter.
0: No,
1: you still
0: no
1: got
0: time.
1: Time.
0: Left for me, Gabe. Gabe, there's no time left.
1: I reached the point.
0: I hit the moment, and it finally hit me. Like, I wish we don't know when you're getting old. It just kind of shows up, and you're like, "Holy hell, I'm this age, and these things have happened." But and I wish we did. I wish they had the one moment you wake up. You're like, "Hey, tomorrow you're gonna wake up. You're gonna feel old." But I was looking up something earlier today, and I'm like, "I needed more light." I don't want to have to use the cell phone light on the menu.
1: Mm-hmm.
0: I'm getting close, Gabe. I'm getting close, and it hurts. Like, I'm starting to have to, like, look at the bottle and move it a little bit farther away to look at stuff.
1: Oh, no. So,
4: are you going to have the credit card magnifying glass soon?
1: Oh, no.
0: Rachel, no. I mean, listen, there's two things. I'm not going to do that, and I'm never drive a minivan. These are two non-negotiables in the Burns life right now.
1: Right. So you're hoping whatever restaurant you go to has the QR code, so then you don't have to look at the menu. You can just keep it on your phone.
0: And I used to be the one that would make fun of all my friends, and I would take a picture of them holding the light to it. We had a good run, kids. All right, next one.
3: My next one I'll give to Rachel, because this is like her two of her biggest things, Disney and football. So what's going on with Rachel?
4: All right, so do you guys know who has the Super Bowl this year?
0: ESPN and ABC, I believe that we have it. Is that factually correct?
4: That is factually correct, which means it is a Disney property this year. So Disney and the NFL have teamed up, and they had the first ever Disney NFL draft, fan draft. Okay, they released the first eight of all 32. It is going to be a collaboration of all 32 teams. Eight teams were released their Disney character. Okay, so they're going to make merch with Disney characters and each NFL team. So Darth Vader went to the Raiders. Hold on.
0: Yeah. So Darth Vader with the Raiders. That tracks.
4: That tracks.
0: That's A+ right there. That's
4: decent.
0: A left tackle foundational draft pick. Got it.
4: Captain Hook to the Buccaneers.
0: Perfect.
4: Beast to the Buffalo Bills.
0: Got it.
4: Woody to the Dallas Cowboys.
0: Woody to the Dallas Cowboys.
1: Uh huh.
4: Wreck-It Ralph to the New York Giants.
0: Okay.
1: Okay.
4: It's okay. Captain America to the Patriots.
0: Patriots, America. Yep. I got it. Mm-hmm. Yeah.
4: Mm-hmm. Ham to the Commanders.
0: Yeah.
4: And the one I think I don't like the most, Buzz Lightyear to the New York Jets.
0: Ooh, Buzz Lightyear. Yeah.
4: I feel like it's a downgrade for Buzz. But my question is.
0: Yes.
4: Who do you want for your teams? You have the Broncos and the Packers. What Disney character?
0: Yeah, fits? So if I feel like
1: would the Broncos get Bullseye, the horse from Toy Story,
4: or Pegasus?
1: Okay,
4: or the horse from Tangled? They have lots of options.
0: Yeah. Does the Dolphins get Moana? Dolphins got to
4: get
0: Moana.
4: See, I can't
0: figure
4: out if they're going to put Disney princesses in with this.
0: I got to.
4: Because I feel like that's... I don't know. How do you decide? The Dolphins could also get Little Mermaid.
0: There are no bad picks. As a proud member of the... And I get my paychecks from Mickey Mouse. I love them all equally. I love Mark Slaybaugh. And Jim Mark Slaybaugh is going to be joining us coming up next. He's out there at Royal Birkdale, where it's getting quite interesting. Cam Young making a huge run up the scoreboard, including Scottie Scheffler right there. But can they catch Sam Burns? That coming up next here. Big fans of Disney here on Best Week Ever ESPN Radio.
5: 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Oops.
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0: It is closing time for not only the World Cup final we'll have between Argentina and Spain a little bit later, but also the Open Championship, which is going on in Royal Brookdale right now. Gabe Neitzel, Peter Burns on this fine Sunday morning. It's always funny when I see Kevin Kisner like wearing like just buttoned up suit, trying to be like professional golf guy. You know, he just wants to like have like three glasses of scotch and just rip on everybody right now. Our favorite in the golf world, college football world, everybody. It's ESPN senior writer Mark Schlabaugh joining us right now. Schlabaugh, Cam Young is making this thing look ridiculous so far this morning. What can you tell about how the course conditions are playing right now and how he's kind of taking it to the course?
1: Yeah, he's not the only one. Russell Henley as well is 5-under through 12 today. I thought the course would finally show some teeth. There's a pretty good wind. They're expecting gusts up to 25 miles an hour this afternoon. It has definitely picked up in about the last 30 minutes. It's as windy as it's been all week. My camera guy says it's a fresher wind off the Irish Sea, so it could make things a little more difficult this afternoon, but it's still absolutely baked out. It's been dry all week. They haven't had rain here, measurable rain here, in several weeks, so it's as brown as I've ever seen a links course over here. And as I said earlier, I think the bunkers might even be thirsty at this point.
2: So, of the names on the front page of the leaderboard right now, you mentioned two that are currently playing. We've mentioned Young, Henley, Scottie Scheffler at 6-under par. What do you think a number could be that they could post, get into the clubhouse, and then see what happens in the afternoon as the wind continues to pick up?
1: Yeah, is it another 62 or 63 or 64? I think you'd really have to go low to put pressure on Burns. Burns has just been a ball striking machine all week. I mean, he hit 17 out of 18 greens yesterday. He went off in the afternoon when there was some wind. He's gaining 6 strokes on approach. I think he's playing with house money is what I wrote last night. I mean, he didn't even think he was going to be here. His wife, Caroline, was due like this past Tuesday, I think, was the date, and she ends up having the daughter on July 3rd, and he still didn't know if he wanted to leave him behind, and she helped convince him to come over here, and he closed bogey, bogey, bogey on Thursday, and it was a text message from her that really kicked him in the pants and got him back in gear, and she said, hey, I got it at home, everything's fine, be where your feet are, and he went out and shot 62, and then followed it up with a 65, so he's been really close, was close in the U.S. Open at Oakmont and got a bad ruling and ends up hitting 2 water balls. And then last year, or this past month at Shinnecock, has a couple putts where he had a chance to chase Wyndham Clark down from 7 back. So probably the guy in the top, him and Cam Young, the most accomplished players without a major yet.
0: Mark Schlabaugh joining us from Royal Birkdale right now, where Scottie Scheffler still is 4 back and ready to hit. Cam Young, you said, playing real well, 3 off that lead. But going back to Sam Burns, too, I mean, the 62-65, fires 127, Schlabaugh, and that's what never been done in major championship history. But Sam's never been able to break through, right? Had the outright lead in 4 tournaments so far, wasn't able to cut through. I don't know if you were in his presser yesterday, but we had played the sound earlier where it seemed like he took shades of Scottie Scheffler in his page and his notebook of going, listen, man, like life is bigger than just golf and an Open Championship. But it's very unlike how we used to listen to Tiger attack a Sunday. What have you made of Sam's kind of that approach to this final round?
1: Yeah, I mean, I think Scottie's his best friend out here. I think he admires the hell out of him. I think he's learned a lot from him. He admitted yesterday, he was terrible in the majors at the start of his career, really until the last couple of years, and said he was too aggressive. He got too anxious. He thought he had to attack every course at a major championship, and they're certainly different from what they played week to week on the PGA Tour. So, Shinnecock, that putt on the 72nd hole stops, goes a half an inch right. He's in a playoff with Wyndham Clark. If he catches Wyndham Clark, he probably wins. Mm-hmm. But he's been really good. I think he's got a really good approach going into today, and we'll see if he can get it done. But there's a lot of guys chasing him, and there's only one guy Well, now Scotty's tied for seventh. Going into today, there was only one guy in the top 10 with any major championships at all, and that was Bryson. So, you know, he's, I think Sam will be fine.
2: All right, Mark, you brought him up. So let's go ahead and talk about Bryson, what happened on Friday when he was assessed the two-stroke penalty. A lot of guys commenting on it yesterday.

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3: So, the RNA is more of a stickler than other places. You know, I think some guys are frustrated that so many guys are doing it. Mm-hmm. And, you know, Russell Henley said, look, every swing Bryson makes is on TV. If I had done it, maybe they wouldn't have seen it. So, you know, he's under a different type of microscope, but he brings a lot of that on himself.
4: And Mark, we were just talking about this earlier on the show before you joined, is villains. Right. And is Bryson the quote unquote villain? And do you feel that amongst the players out there, or is it more of they just get what it is? It's all performative and they know who he is at this point.
3: But I do think the drama after Friday's round, the fact that he went back out on the course for 20 minutes, that he went back into the scoring tent or building for 20 minutes, and, you know, guys behind him weren't able to sign their scorecard. They had to stay. Everybody's up late waiting for their tee times. It's just, you know, how can you hold the entire tournament hostage? The volunteers can't go home. The media can't go home. And it's just, you know, as Rory said, it was performative, and he's a bit of a drama queen. And, you know, he's in a tough spot. I mean, he put everything he had into LIV, and it's got an uncertain future at best. And I don't think he's coming back to the PGA Tour anytime soon. I don't think he'll get the deal that Brooks Koepka got, because he sued the PGA Tour and he was the last guy to remain as a plaintiff. And I think the PGA Tour is going to hit him hard. And, you know, he told me in Virginia that he was surprised that there was the possibility of discipline because of everything he can do to the PGA Tour. And I think he probably regrets saying that.
4: I don't think there's a doubt. Last thing, as soon as the Open Championship is done, the World Cup Championship is done, I'll be hopping over to Tampa. I don't know if you're doing the Royal Birkdale to SEC kickoff 1-2 punch. It would always be an interesting one. But what is the storyline? Okay, perfect. That is my dream job at that point. So congratulations on that. What's the biggest storyline for you for this upcoming college football season? I know there's a million of them, and I'm kind of ambushing you here, but is there something you can't wait to experience for this upcoming year?
3: Lane Kiffin going back to Oxford, for sure. Can the SEC regain its supremacy over the Big Ten? Because I think clearly the Big Ten the last two or three years has been the best league. Whether it's the depth, you know, remains to be seen, but you had three different schools win national championships. Arch Manning, probably last go around at Texas, can start finally get over the hump. He brought in Will Muschamp to help him get over the Georgia hump. So we'll see if he can get that done. I think Ole Miss with Lacy and Trinidad Chambliss is going to be really talented. Can Pete Golding do it on a full-time basis? Seem to ride the wave in the postseason last year. And then, you know, Ohio State can Kurt Cignetti reload and get Josh Hoover to cut down on the turnovers. You know, if so, they could be right back in the Big Ten title mix. So, yeah, I can't wait. I think we're going into this weekend. We're seven Saturdays away. So it's right around the corner.
4: It's getting right there. He's Mark Schlabaugh. Good to be buckled in for a fantastic finish over there at Royal Birkdale. Continue to crush it, and hopefully the jet lag's not too bad when we're breaking down SEC football next week. Thanks, bud.
3: Scotty just picked up another birdie, guys. Yeah,
4: there it is. That is a live scoreboard update for Mark Schlabaugh, Royal Birkdale. And again, that's the thing, is Scotty's B-plus game mm-hmm. is where everyone wants to be on their pretty much their A-plus game right now. And then Scotty has that, here he comes. Because Tiger Woods was always looked at as, Tiger's the Sunday charge. Tiger didn't really make a lot of Sunday charges, Gabe.
5: No.
4: As you know, like, people would melt because they would try to catch Tiger, but he had already done the work. Scotty puts himself up there. Oof. Be ready for it.
5: Yeah, I mean, he is putting on a ball-striking display, just stuffing it to within 10 feet seemingly on every hole. If he keeps that up, I think he could be the one to post the number that maybe makes his buddy Sam Burns a little bit nervous by the time he tees off

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12: Hi, I'm Ken Busby with the Route 66 Alliance. When Route 66 turns 100 years old in 2026, Oklahoma will be at the center of the celebration. After all, this is where the road was first laid out. Cyrus Avery, known as the father of Route 66, was from Tulsa, and it was his vision that put Oklahoma right on the main street of America. By 1937, Oklahoma had the longest stretch of fully paved road anywhere on Route 66. Diners, motels, and gas stations sprang up, creating the hospitality that Route 66 is still famous for today. Some of those historic landmarks are still here, and the centennial will bring new reasons to stop, from quirky roadside attractions to Boomerang Diner's Flying Pig, a fun new photo op and reminder of Oklahoma's unique flavor. So whether it's history, neon lights, or just a really good burger, Oklahoma is where Route 66 truly comes to life.
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15: I'm Nick DeLuca. Good Sunday morning. Final round at the Open Championship. Sam Burns on top of the leaderboard with a two-shot 10-under lead entering the day. A couple of top 10 major finishes this year. Can he finally break through? Cameron Young making his charge up the board. He's 4-under through 8 holes so far on his final round to get to 7-under for the tournament. Scotty Scheffler getting into that tie for fourth as well at 3-under through 5 holes to get to 7-under overall. Russell Henley 5-under through 13 to get to 6-under. He is 4 back of the lead. World Cup final coming this afternoon. Spain, Argentina in New Jersey. Argentina looking for a second straight title. Spain seeking their first since 2010. ESPN's Hercules Gomez looking for some of Spain's stars to step up.
0: It's got to be Rodri. And Rodri's a player that a few years ago tore his ACL, and many were wondering about the level he had or still would have in this tournament. He's put those doubts to bed. This is a player that's not overly physical. It's not very defensive. It's not the number 10 pulling the strings in the center midfield. So what does he do? He controls the ball. He controls the game. When Rodri has the ball, he tells you how the game is going to go.
15: Meanwhile, in baseball, the Red Sox rallied to secure their 12th straight win, beating the Rays 7-6. Wilyer Abreu hitting two homers, 12-game winning streak, matching the third longest in Red Sox history.
7: Hey, it's Evan Cohen. Coming up Monday, we'll react to the World Cup final, plus LeBron watch 2026 continues. Will this finally be the week where we know where LeBron will play? It's on Sportsmanlike 6 a.m. Eastern right here on ESPN Radio, ESPN2, and ESPNU.

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7: And it's shaping up to be arguably one of the best Sundays ever, as we've got the final round happening right now. Royal Birkdale, the Open Championship, where we have seen Scottie Scheffler get all the way to 7-under. Cam Young started off with 5 straight threes. He's 7-under, and they're all trying to face Sam Burns, who had the 2-stroke lead, and Bryson DeChambeau, one of sports villains, is out there getting ready to tee off. He's Gabe Neitzel. I am Peter Burns. Also, we had a hell of a third-place game yesterday in the World Cup. Gabe, I didn't even have it on my radar. I knew that they... I thought that they had that match, and sure enough, England, France gave us a barn burner yesterday. I mean, there's nothing better than watching a sporting event that you weren't really looking forward to watching that delivers, and where all of a sudden you're getting texts from buddies like, dude, are you watching this? You got to watch it.
8: And that really only came through in the second half, because the first half was a bit of a snooze fest. Yeah, but almost a fantastic comeback from France. England ended up winning the game 6-4. And most goals scored in a World Cup game since 1982, by the way. So, yeah, I mean, third-place game. It was not on my radar because it's a third-place game. I guess I don't care who finishes in third place at this point. It's all about who wins, which is today between Spain and Argentina.
7: It's interesting because both of them obviously just a gut punch. They don't get a chance to play for the World Cup final, even England more so because they had Argentina dead to rights and they kind of blew that lead. Argentina ends up going to the final. And so for them, it's best they finished since 1966, I believe. Mm-hmm. And yes. So for them, it's country, it's pride, it's a good showing. How do you think Americans would have dealt with a third place game? Had we gotten a gut punch loss, had we advanced, would we have celebrated it?
8: I think so. And typically, in just about any other sport, I don't think we would have, Peter.
7: Yeah.
8: But because, and you could feel everyone starting to get behind this team before losing in the round of 16. But there was a lot of talk heading into the elimination round of, oh, what if this is the American team that can go on a run, get to that quarterfinal round, and then you're there, anything can happen if you get to the semifinals. Mm-hmm. If they would have gone on the magic run to get to the semifinals, I think the momentum behind this team, we would have all gone, yes, we're watching this third-place game, we want to win this third-place game,
7: right?
8: Because this is the greatest men's soccer team of our lifetime, and we want to watch them one more time.
7: And you're right, almost as a celebration of what this team was, but really of, hey, what it can build going forward. And mm-hmm. I think that's why this World Cup was so big to have here in the States. And again, because so many people got a chance to see it. This World Cup has delivered. Okay, this World Cup had gave us the gritty underdogs. Remember Capo Verde? That was a great story. Their goalkeeper was fantastic. I mean, the equalizer late against Argentina was awesome. But it's delivered in a couple of ways. One, we've never had number one versus number two. FIFA has had these rankings for a while. We've never had the world's number one ranked team, okay, Argentina taking on number two, which was Spain. I mean, that's as good as it gets. We've had the stars show up. Messi and what he's done. Mbappe, now 10 goals? So he's in got a stranglehold on the Golden Goal, Golden Boot, award. And so he was great. Harry Kane was great. Bellingham showed up over for England. Ronaldo had things. Holland over for Norway. So all the guys that we said, hey, if you're going to watch soccer, if you're kind of a casual fan, it's cool. These are the guys you need to watch, and they show up, which you would expect, but it still needs to deliver. And so now we get arguably the greatest of all time, Lionel Messi, who a lot of people, I want to say a decade ago, he was done. He's like, I'm done playing international. And what does he do? They won the last World Cup, and he's been a force today. And it feels like, it feels like Peyton Manning back in the day, like retiring late, but still making some runs going against the Young Bucks of the NFL. And that's what Spain is today.
8: Yeah, it's in the way that they play defense. Argentina, to me, again, coming from more of a casual soccer observer, they got to get off to a faster start than they have in a lot of these other matches. Because that defense, I don't think it's going to allow for magical comebacks the way that Messi's been able to engineer those, especially the way they were able to against England in the semifinal round. I just don't see Spain, a team that's only allowed one goal the entire tournament.
7: Yeah.
8: But you're not going to have this magical, oh, we scored two goals in 5 minutes, and it was in penalty time. And it, like, no, I don't think that's happening.
7: And again, England was fighting the nerves, right? Mm-hmm. Like, hey, you got to, like, is it coming back? Like are you going to be able to get this done? You haven't got it done since the 60s. And for Spain, you're right. For Argentina, I don't see Spain today, a team that has been unbeaten their last 37, sitting there going, okay, like now we're worried that we're in a match late. Like they're fine with that. But I do want to see what happens if they do surrender a goal early. Whether it's Messi or someone else, all right, okay, Drago bleeds a little bit. You know, what mm-hmm. happens? And so that's one of the things I'll be looking forward to today. Looking forward to it again. You talk about defensively, no one's ever gone through a World Cup and only allowed one goal through the entire tournament. That's what Spain has done to this point. So we'll see if they're able to keep a clean sheet again against Argentina today. That'll be over at 3 p.m. All right, for Open Championship right now, Cam Young, another birdie. So now he is at 8 under. What's that, put him 6 under for the day or 5 under?
8: 5 under for the day. So he turns, it's a par 34 on the front. He shoots 29 on the front. So 5 under. He's now 2 shots back. Tommy Fleetwood just buried, I don't know, 50 foot putt on one. So he's birdied his first hole. He's now at 6 under. Scottie Scheffler's still lurking out there. He's made 3 birdies in the early goings today. So it is. It is a birdie fest, at least early on right now at Royal Birkdale.
7: No wind. We had Mark Schlabaugh talking about how the course is just kind of browned out right now. But if they don't have wind, these courses are gettable. And especially they're a lot shorter now than traditional U.S. Open or other courses. They're old historic courses that don't really have, you know, you're not going to lengthen them the way that you can lengthen and quote-unquote tiger-proof Augusta back in the day. So if the wind doesn't blow, it could be, I mean, this is wild to think about, Gabe. But at this route, I don't think it's out of the realm of possibility. The lowest round in the history of golf majors could be shot today.
8: Yeah, I mean 62 is the number. We've had 3 of those at this golf course this week, Peter.
7: Yeah, and so now, again, if Cam Young brings it in, backside plays a little bit tougher, wind should blow a little bit more. We might not even be talking about a 61. It'd be wild to think of that you could be sitting there and somebody breaks 60. In a major championship, much less the final round.
8: There are no par fives on the front. The 2 par 5s on this golf course are on the back, and especially when you're somebody who hits the ball as long as Cam Young does, those are the scoring holes. Those are the holes where you're going to have opportunities. So, I mean, if he makes it through, the first part of the stretch there is kind of the toughest part of the golf course. 18's a really tough hole. But there are some scoreable holes in the middle part of that back nine, including the 2 par 5s. And who knows? I mean, if he's able to go out there, post a number, and then that wind picks up as Sam Burns, as Bryson DeChambeau, Siwoo Kim, as the guys that are on the top of that leaderboard start coming through, you may see a huge comeback at Royal Birkdale today.
7: What are you pulling for Bryson to shoot today?
8: Is a million too high? Maybe a million one, something like that.
7: No. What you want is Bryson. If you don't like Bryson, if you think mm-hmm. he truly is the villain right now of golf, and if you don't like what he did and how the performative he is, with all of it, you want him to finish a stroke off the lead. Like you want him to finish really a stroke close out of the playoff. That way, hey, listen, bro, like the 2-stroke penalty.
8: Oh,
7: now that would crush him. I don't know, like golf is something that you're chasing legacy so often. So mm-hmm. I think it crushes people. Like that's why you saw the emotion from Rory McIlroy when he finally broke through at Augusta. You saw even Tiger when he thought he was done when he won at Augusta. You know, I mean, like people chase that. I don't know. Like I always thought that's made Dustin Johnson really good because I don't ever thought I never thought that he was, I mean, this is going to sound bad, that he was cerebral enough to really look at it in a way of being like, do you know what you're doing right now? He kind of seemed more of aloof, right?
8: Because he had the ability to lock in shot by shot,
7: Yeah.
8: And which is the hard part to do in golf and not think of everything else going on around you.
7: But for Bryson, I don't know what bothers him. Like, I think for him, it's almost the notoriety he gets with all of this and him becoming such a quote-unquote YouTube star in golf, which, by the way, the best thing that ever happened to Liv was for Bryson DeChambeau, because Bryson was hated on the PGA Tour. Like, didn't like Bryson. He kind of had that just... a certain mentality.
8: When he was feuding with Brooks Koepka, more people seemed to be siding with Brooks when they were both on the PGA Tour.
7: And so when he went to Liv, all of a sudden it was a, hey, I'm going to kind of put myself in YouTube, going to have some fun. And so I don't even think today defines him per se, right? Like, I don't think he looks at it and he's going to be devastated what happens today. I think he'll put a YouTube video out, whether or not he wins, lose, or what does whatever, and he'd be fine with it. But my question is now, where does he rank? Who are the sports villains now? You clearly think it's Bryson in the golf world.
8: But the thing with Bryson is, while I don't like him, and I think there's a certain population, a certain part of golf fans that don't like him. You mentioned the YouTube stuff. He's insanely popular on YouTube.
7: No doubt, especially with the younger generation, too.
8: When he won the U.S. Open a couple of years ago at Pinehurst, the crowd was going crazy for him. They absolutely loved him. So it's kind of a push and pull thing with Bryson. So he's certainly a big-time villain for probably about half the golf fans, and he's a conquering hero.
7: Tradition. If you know the brand Ashworth, you probably don't like Bryson DeChambeau. If you're a good golf guy, no laying up, you're in that realm. I even think no laying up guys are probably like, nah, we're all off of Bryson. But like, if you're a younger crew, and I think there's something to that. So who is that, right? I that's what I want to hear from you. 888-SAY-ESPN, if you want to weigh in on the Bryson situation, or who are the sports villains right now? That no matter what it is, almost the whole sport pulls against him. So I think there's some people that will say LeBron.
8: Mm-hmm.
7: And I've got an answer for that coming up as well. 888-SAY-ESPN. That's 888-729-3776 if you want to join us. Game night. So Peter Burns, best week ever on ESPN Radio.
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4: Oops. We are back, baby. 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We are back.
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13: Hi, I'm Ken Busby with the Route 66 Alliance. When Route 66 turns 100 years old in 2026, Oklahoma will be at the center of the celebration. After all, this is where the road was first laid out. Cyrus Avery, known as the father of Route 66, was from Tulsa, and it was his vision that put Oklahoma right on the main street of America. By 1937, Oklahoma had the longest stretch of fully paved road anywhere on Route 66. Diners, motels, and gas stations sprang up, creating the hospitality that Route 66 is still famous for today. Some of those historic landmarks are still here, and the Centennial will bring new reasons to stop, from quirky roadside attractions to Boomerang Diner's Flying Pig, a fun new photo op and reminder of Oklahoma's unique flavor. 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
7: Up here in a couple of moments. We've been asking with Bryson DeChambeau on the course right now about who's the sports villains, who are the people that are out there that you just can't stand. I knew people were going to say that about LeBron, and really I started thinking about it, and probably the number one thing that people had LeBron on that list for is the decision, right, Gabe? I mean, mm-hmm. I think that was, you know, and he raised a significant amount of money for the Boys and Girls Club. But the way that he handled himself is really kind of going to be forever that like stain that they have against LeBron. Now, LeBron's kind of in a similar situation. I still think my take is that he's waiting for the end of the World Cup. And that way he'll announce it Monday or Tuesday or which team that he's going for. But I had asked you guys, what sports villains are out there right now? 888 say ESPN. That's 888-729-3776. Let's go down to Louisiana. Dick, thanks for joining us here on Best Week Ever. Gabe Neitzel and Peter Burns, what's up?
19: So Aaron Rodgers, like by far the biggest sports villain, he's falling off so hard, and he's worse than LeBron in like holding people in limbo with what he's doing.
7: I got, you know, and Gabe, you're close to that. You're up in that part of the world. Fair, because I think Rodgers is one of those ones that moves the needle on that way.
8: I think so, especially when he was with the Jets, kind of end of the Packers time as well, when he was making those appearances on the Pat McAfee show.
7: Mm-hmm.
8: And he's into some different things, right? And I think that kind of alienated him to a certain portion of the fan base with some of the things he has decided to do with his offseason time, dragging his feet, saying he's not going to do something, then ends up doing the thing he said he wasn't going to do.
7: Because Favre was that way to a certain extent, right? Like, hey, I'm retiring, but the way that he did it was not as probably in your face as Rodgers. And really, Rodgers always kind of, it feels like when Aaron does his interviews, he always kind of talks down to people as opposed. Now, Favre might be a villain for different reasons, for other ways, after his playing career. But for Rodgers, it was more of, you know, that way that you talk down to him. So he's probably on that list as well. Who would be worse in the NFL right now?
8: Hmm. I there's not one that just screams
7: like
8: to the
7: Owens
8: top of my mouth.
7: Owens and Chad Johnson, those were on there, Mikey, and you had on the list. But those, it always felt like those were more, I'm going to play the diva role of a wide receiver. Okay. Mm-hmm. Antonio Brown had that moment as well, too.
8: Oh, yeah, absolutely. Right?
7: So I think he was on that list.
8: Yeah, I can't come up with anybody. I mean, would A.J. Brown be that guy? Kind of a similar, he just kind of got into a feud and then eventually got traded. Everybody knew it was going to happen, feuding with his quarterback. But I don't feel like it rises to that level because he just doesn't have, as everybody knows who A.J. Brown is. Mm-hmm. If we played an audio clip right now and asked people to call up, somebody's going to recognize Aaron Rodgers' voice like that. They're going to get it right away. Mm-hmm. If we did that with A.J. Brown, I don't know if people even know what he necessarily sounds like.
7: No, I don't think that he would be on that quote-unquote villain list. And because I think it comes from more coaches, right? Like Belichick. Belichick was mm-hmm. looked at as a villain. Think about all the people that we're talking about. It's because they've had a lot of success as well, too.
8: You can't be a villain unless you have success.
7: Bryson's
8: otherwise,
7: had success.
8: You're just a guy. Yeah.
7: Right. Aaron Rodgers, ton of success. Belichick, a ton of success. Not so much as in UNC. It's funny. The bigger villain is his girlfriend now, I assume.
8: Oh, without a
7: dating.
8: Doubt.
7: Like,
8: yes.
7: She's been the villain in his college world. On a college level, it's probably Lane Kiffin. And Lane leans into that. I sure as hell know LSU fans are leaning into it and love every part about it. As a person who just spent 2 days in Oxford, they look at Lane as a villain, and there's no doubt about it, and they're fired up in Baton Rouge about it right now.
8: Well, this is what happens when you leave a team that's going to make the college football playoff before they make the playoff.
7: And again, Lane's won a lot as well.
8: Oh, yeah. Mm-hmm.
7: Let's go to California. Harold, thanks for joining us. The best week ever. Good morning, man. Who you got?
20: Morning, guys. I'll tell you, it's the L.A. Dodgers. They're the biggest villain, as far as I'm concerned.
7: Okay, so Harold, stay with me for a second, because we talked about that with Gabe earlier. I think it's because, more than likely, because how much money the Dodgers spend on their payroll and they feel like they can have everybody. But who specifically? Is there a player on that team, or is just the idea of the Dodgers that you don't like?
20: I don't. It's not so much that the Dodgers do have a good organization. But there's been I don't know if you guys don't talk about it. There's been a big backlash in L.A. about the Dodgers going to the White House and meeting with Donald Trump. You know, half the fan base is Latino, and it's like a slap in the face. They said the Dodger blue has turned red, and I agree with them. I think they should not go to the White House and politicize this whole thing. I wish they'd stop doing that, and I'm surprised the people on the radio don't criticize the Dodgers for doing that. I know you guys don't like to criticize, but I am. The Dodgers should not go to the White House and meet with Donald Trump.
7: So, Harold, I'll flip it the other side. And thank you for the phone call, because if you're going to say I don't want to politicize it, I would say in that case, you're going because presidents, whether they've been Democratic or Republican presidents, have invited teams over to the White House. Mm-hmm. Now, again, you may not like the president's politics or how he handles himself. But if you really truly want to take away the political aspect and say there are no politics involved in this, it's the office of the White House that's inviting you to celebrate. Because, again, it almost becomes more of a political thing if you're going to say, no, this is something that a lot of champions have done and you're just not going to do it. That's where politics is injected into it.
8: Yeah. And look, I'll criticize someone if it comes to a sports field. If you decide to go to the White House, not go to the White House, I'm not going to criticize your politics. I'm not in a position to do that, right? That's just not. If the Dodgers make a mistake, paying as much money as they paid for Kyle Tucker, I'll criticize that all day. They overpaid for Kyle Tucker.
7: And
8: all right.
7: Guess what? They can actually afford it. We'll go on the record on who's going to win the World Cup final coming up in just a couple of hours to get you an Open Championship update as well. Gabe Knight, so Peter Burns, best week ever on ESPN Radio.
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13: Hi, I'm Ken Busby with the Route 66 Alliance. When Route 66 turns 100 years old in 2026, Oklahoma will be at the center of the celebration. After all, this is where the road was first laid out. Cyrus Avery, known as the father of Route 66, was from Tulsa, and it was his vision that put Oklahoma right on the main street of America. By 1937, Oklahoma had the longest stretch of fully paved road anywhere on Route 66. Diners, motels, and gas stations sprang up, creating the hospitality that Route 66 is still famous for today. Some of those historic landmarks are still here, and the centennial will bring new reasons to stop, from quirky roadside attractions to Boomerang Diner's Flying Pig, a fun new photo op and reminder of Oklahoma's unique flavor. 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
28: Jumping 18 spots here so far in round four. Russell Henley is 6-under through 15 to get to 7-under in a tie for fifth with Scottie Scheffler, who is 3-under through 8 holes at 7-under. Lucas Herbert was the leader entering yesterday. He parred his first hole at 7-under as well. Elsewhere, World Cup final coming this afternoon. Spain and Argentina in New Jersey. Argentina looking to go back-to-back. Spain seeking their first World Cup title since 2010. England holding off France in yesterday's third-place game in a wild back-and-forth 6-4 final. Bukayo Saka with a hat-trick to secure England's best World Cup finish since 1966. Kylian Mbappe scoring twice. Now the all-time leading scorer in World Cup history. 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
7: 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That World Cup update, fired up for it right now as we get Argentina and Spain coming up in just a little bit. Michele Giannone is a MLS reporter for Apple Television. And Michele, I'm going to screw up the name. Give me the pronunciation. I'm this Cajun kid from Louisiana. So, like, what's the actual pronunciation? So I make sure I get it right.
3: You got it right. That's absolutely perfect. Michele Giannone.
7: See, there you go, Mikey. You set us up for success. And this entire way this World Cup is going to end today has been, I think, a huge success. The fans have showed out. The drama has been great. All the stars have been right where we wanted them. Mbappe yesterday, the third place match has been great. But it sets up 1-2. How rare is it that we get a matchup of this type caliber in a World Cup final?
3: I gotta say that without a doubt, it's the best World Cup of all time. On the field, off the field, you can have your reservations, but I have no doubt that on the field at least, this has been the best World Cup of all time. And the bar was really high because I can go back to France 98, Germany 2006, even Qatar. In 2022, just with the storyline of Lionel Messi getting his first World Cup and basically shutting down the narrative of Cristiano Ronaldo versus Messi, who's the best of all time. Hmm. So now getting this World Cup final, like you said, number one versus number two, would was a good thing that FIFA did for the first time in history, doing seeding teams and making sure that number one through four wouldn't meet if they took care of business in the group stage, which they did, until at least the semifinals. And we got 1-4 into the semifinals. We got great matches. And now we have the best of all time trying to get his second World Cup in a row, which is something that doesn't happen often. It has happened just twice in the history of the tournament against, on paper, the best team in the world on the field, like Spain. I think it's the best World Cup final we could ever ask in this tournament.
8: So how important is it then for Argentina to get off to quicker starts than they have? Look, the comebacks have been fun. They've been thrilling to watch.
3: Yes.
8: But I don't know if they can come back the way that they have against a defense that's been as good as Spain's.
3: I agree 100%. I think the only way that Argentina has a shot on this game, and I think I'm being a little bit exaggerated because we've seen them coming back against lesser teams like Switzerland, Egypt, and Cape Verde, and they did it against England, and that comeback against England, I think, Tuchel, and that's another different discussion what the England manager did. But against Spain, I don't think you can afford to do that. No team has the ability to come back against Spain. Like you said, it's the best defense in the tournament. They've allowed just one goal. And the most impressive thing is that they completely shut down and played France out of the field. France had never a shot on that semifinal game. And France was, I think I'm included in that, as of that moment, the best team in the World Cup, at least the way they were playing. But Spain, without being this team that blew your socks off, they've been incredibly smart, incredibly compacted, great defensively. So it's difficult to say that Argentina can come back in a game. I just don't see it that you can do it against Spain.
7: And Spain's only given up one goal through their entire seven matches so far. So when we talk about Argentina, it obviously starts with Messi. And he had always, I mean, again, if I'm not mistaken, had kind of retired from the international game almost a decade ago. And then what does he do? He's found his even second gear. A lot of people thought when he went to MLS, it was kind of like a retirement tour like Pele did back in the day. It's not the case. You've had a chance to speak with him. What is that moment? Does he carry himself like a world celebrity, or is he fairly humble or easy to talk to?
3: He's extremely humble and so easy to talk to. When you're off camera with him before an interview or post-game interview, he's one of the easiest guys to talk with. You forget he's Lionel Messi. You forget he's Michael Jordan. He's Muhammad Ali. He's Michael Phelps. He's compared to whoever of the GOATs in the history of sports are. Mm-hmm. I remember just a quick anecdote, sitting down before our interview or one-on-one before MLS Cup last year when they won MLS Cup against Vancouver. I had a chance to sit down with him the day before. And we're just there, sat down, just waiting for, you know, the camera people and the lighting people to everything to get ready to start the interview. And he just said to me, just joking, he's like, how do you get tickets for this game? And I was like, what do you mean? It's like, I'm getting so many requests. It's like, you're freaking Lionel Messi. What are you talking about? And he's like, no, because, you know, the team doesn't control this. It's Major League Soccer. So I'm getting so many tickets requests. And this is him telling me this and joking about the tickets. And he's like, what is going on here? So he's super humble. He's funny. Of course, like many big time celebrities, sporting people, the people around him guard a lot and take care a lot of what is going out to the world. But when the camera is off, he's a super humble guy. He's easy to talk to. And honestly, before coming to MLS, he was viewed as this guy that never talked, very cagey, that had low personality. He was never one like Cristiano Ronaldo to be always in front of the camera and be available, as, for example, a guy like Cristiano Ronaldo again will be. But coming to MLS has been great for him on the field, obviously, but off the field, I think that has helped his image a lot.
8: If Messi and Argentina are able to pull this off this afternoon and win a second straight World Cup, does that put his legacy at a spot where it's going to be really hard for some of these younger generations to try to catch that? Because I look at Mbappe, who scores a couple more goals yesterday. Now, somehow at 27, he's got the most goals in World Cup history. By winning today, what does that do for Messi and as he continues to push that legacy to territory we haven't seen before?
3: Yeah, I think we can view it as two different things. I think Mbappe right now is in the race of being the best player on World Cups, right? Like with Pele, with Messi already. But if Messi obviously wins the second one and the second one in a row, that again, it just happened two times in the history of the tournament. Obviously, that race becomes tighter because when we see Mbappe, he's like you said, his age. If he's healthy and he stays healthy, at least we're looking at two more World Cups for Mbappe. Like Messi, this is his last game at a World Cup and probably most likely his last game as a national Argentina player. But as far as the GOAT conversation, I think that conversation was done after he won the 2022 World Cup with Argentina, because when you put into consideration what he has also done at the club level, winning multiple Champions League, winning two Copa Americas with Argentina, winning 8 Ballon d'Ors, I think Messi is going to be untouchable. I don't think we're ever going to see something similar when you see the whole career, club and country. When you talk about country and you talk about the best players of all time on FIFA World Cup finals, I think Mbappe has a shot of being the best. But when you put everything together, I think just Messi's already untouchable. And getting the title today, I don't know how we're going to find ever the words ever to describe it. But as a GOAT, I think he's untouchable already.
7: Last question for you is that obviously, the World Cup expanded this year. It feels like, okay, it worked fairly well. We know, and for the longest time, NCAA basketball has continued to expand, and 64 was a good number for many years. Do we see the World Cup expanding even further past 48?
3: 100%. It's funny. I was making this joke the other day on one of our shows when Gianni Infantino a few days ago said, we're pretty happy with 48 teams, but we're already looking to expand into to a 64. We're going to study it. And it's not going to happen. It's going to happen 100%. I think I can safely say that in 2030, the World Cup is going to be 64 teams. Listen, I was a harsh critic, I think, the majority here of 48 teams on the World Cup, but I got to give it to them. It's been a high success, and 64 team is going to happen, and we're just going to have to accept it. And maybe we're going to be surprised that like maybe it's going to work with, or like it worked with 48. So we'll see.
7: The cream will still rise to the top. We've seen that in college basketball. We see it in college football. And now, of course, we'll have an opportunity to see one versus two coming up later. Final score prediction. What do you got?
3: I'll say Spain 2-1.
7: Okay. You got Spain winning 2-1. And that would give them their second World Cup title. Michele Giannone, we appreciate the time. Thank you so much. All right.
3: My pleasure. Thank you so much for having me.
7: It's good to hear that about Messi as well, too, because I think that's what happens is a lot of people, when they don't do a lot of interviews, you're literally maybe one of the biggest global stars. Mm-hmm. You have a team around you that make it seem like you don't want to do media. But I think a lot of those guys, too, want to have a real moment. And so it can be fascinating to watch Messi versus Lamine Yamal and others there in Spain coming up a little bit later. We'll get our final thoughts on that. We also have our nominees for the best and worst week ever. That coming up here. Game night, so Peter Burns on ESPN Radio.
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13: Hi, I'm Ken Busby with the Route 66 Alliance. When Route 66 turns 100 years old in 2026, Oklahoma will be at the center of the celebration. After all, this is where the road was first laid out. Cyrus Avery, known as the father of Route 66, was from Tulsa, and it was his vision that put Oklahoma right on the main street of America. By 1937, Oklahoma had the longest stretch of fully paved road anywhere on Route 66. Diners, motels, and gas stations sprang up, creating the hospitality that Route 66 is still famous for today. Some of those historic landmarks are still here, and the Centennial will bring new reasons to stop, from quirky roadside attractions to Boomerang Diner's Flying Pig, a fun new photo op and reminder of Oklahoma's unique flavor. So whether it's history, neon lights, or just a really good burger, Oklahoma is where Route 66 truly comes to life.
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0: Dave Neitzel, Peter Burns, we say goodbye to World Cup. I am sad. It's given me something to watch the entire summer, Gabe. Like, I've always had something. I'm like, hey, what games were on? It was always awesome when they had, like, just either the days they had triple headers or at least double headers. Fantastic all day.
1: But look at it this way. You are now leaving today to go to SEC Media Days.
0: Yes, correct.
1: NFL training camps are going to happen the week after that. Like, it got you through the summer.
0: That's all I need.
1: It helped bridge the gap to get us to college and NFL football.
0: Just give me something to get us a little bit closer. And, of course, what always does that is this time of year when you have the last of the major championships, I should say, that would be the Open Championship. And it is giving us a hell of a final round start right now as Cam Young goes out in 29, shoots 29 to the front, and burns the edge right on number 10, just burned the edge on number 12. So, I mean, he was staring at it. I mean, he's 2 inches away from being on pace to shoot 59 or 58 so far today. And Scottie Scheffler's, you know, training with him as well.
1: Yeah, the problem with Scotty is that putting stroke still just has not gotten any better. The putts and birdies he's made have all been under, I think, 6 feet at this point. So he's got to continue to stuff it and get close if he wants to try to chase down his buddy Sam Burns, who made a par on his opening hole. As all the players are now on the golf course, everybody has teed off at the 154th Open.
0: And here we go. We got a lot of stuff coming up as well, too. The podcasts have been great. Remember Shohei Ohtani's interpreter, right?
1: Mm-hmm.
0: A lot more than that. They were a team closer than brothers, but then it all went horribly wrong. From 30 for 30 podcast, the betrayal of Shohei Ohtani tells the story of the relationship that detonated one of the biggest sports scandals. It's going to premiere Monday wherever you get your podcast. All right, let's go. We haven't done this in a while. Best of the best, worst of the worst. Let's roll.
2: I want to be the best of the worst.
3: Who had the worst week ever?
4: Oh, no, this is terrible.
0: A couple things. One, I can't remember what team did it, and I think it was an NFL team, I may be mistaken, that they had posted a picture. I remember the bison guy, the guy that was up in like, got just hit and flipped, and then they turned it into like a social media thing where, like, you know, they kind of did a meme on it. I think he was, I don't know if he was relieved of his duties, but it was just like, yeah, that's, we probably need to delete that tweet right now. I hope the guy's okay. I've seen that video 9 million times on social media already. So,
1: yeah.
0: Tough time.
1: I'll throw Bryson out there. And no matter how you feel about if he was done wrong by the RNA, should have got a penalty, shouldn't have got a penalty, whenever you react to something that happens to you negatively by crossing your arms and saying, fine, I'm not going to play tomorrow. That's just a bad look for everybody. Like going, oh, okay, you're going to do this to me? I'm not going to play tomorrow. Okay, then don't play, man.
0: Yeah, and,
1: like
0: that, and then going back and worst. Playing.
1: Yes, right. And then going back and playing. Like that's just, that is a terrible look of, oh, this isn't going my way. I'm going to pick up my ball and go home.
0: I think that was there. I think, I don't know what the England manager's name is, Mikey.
5: Thomas Tuchel, I believe.
0: The way, I mean, again, he feels better because they end up winning the third place match France. But, I mean, the way that they defended Messi late into that match, getting him back into it was just absolutely.

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1: Heads are exploding in Chicago Bears territory and their fan base. 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Might the many failings of Illinois finally come back to bite the leaders, quote unquote, in that city, that state, in such a way that the Bears leave the city and the state?
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3: Hold on. SQZ.
2: Okay. Yep. A55.
3: So squeeze.
2: Yep.
3: Okay. I get it. Squeeze fanny, but, basically.
2: But,
3: yes.
2: But apparently she started off when this became a news story. At the beginning of the story, she seemed very upset by it, but Mikey, apparently at the end, she was not very upset by this.
4: Right, we have actually sound from her.
3: Okay, let's go ahead and play.
5: I can handle it if I get a few honks here and there. Actually, being over 70, I might like a few honks.
3: Oh, okay. I mean, well, so she went from upset that she had this squeeze hiney plate to now going, you know, I think about it. What's the every time I see
4: every, 70s not that bad.
3: I do see every occasionally I was over at Funky's, which is one of the bars over there in Oxford, Mississippi, and they have the New York license plate that says blank man. You know, just old Seinfeld.
2: Yeah. The old Cosmo Kramer, yeah.
3: The old Cosmo Kramer one. Let's flip it to the better of the best.
6: You're simply the best.
7: Who had the best week ever?
3: I just overall, I say soccer fans, okay? I mean, what we've had, the World Cup's delivered, the stars have showed up, the third place match yesterday was fantastic, 6-4, a lot of goals. That second half was drama. And then we get 1-2, and we get all these great storylines. The whole thing has been great. So I would say, I hope that it launches even more interest, which means U.S. soccer would get even bigger, more powerful, stronger, and we can have a better run coming up in 4 years.
2: I thought the home run derby was fantastic this week. Jordan Walker of the Cardinals wins it pretty dramatic fashion. But I think my favorite thing from the home run derby was leading into it. I think Jeff Passan was on the McAfee show and basically said, I think this thing's going to be a disaster. It's going to be terrible. I can't believe they went away from the clock, the timer. This thing's not going to be good. And then after the home run derby, there was a story that was written about that. Passan quote tweeted himself saying, Passan is an idiot.
3: Okay. Well, so, you got to be self-deprecating, right? I mean, again, when you miss it, that no one's going to be wrong. Be passionate about something. If you mess up, you mess up. Congratulations to Giannis and being introduced to Miami Heat. We'll find out if LeBron's going to be joining him. I still think my theory on this, LeBron's going to wait until after the World Cup. I think LeBron, this is the biggest sporting event. Either that or he'll do it in the actual hydration break in like in the second half and they'll cut to him. Or he'll like, I was going to say he could purchase a commercial in it, but that wouldn't be on the world feed. So that probably is not going to happen. So
2: How about the Knicks? Not only did they clean up at the ESPYs, but last night had a couple of their stars show up at Saturday night's main event on WWE. Karl Anthony Towns chokeslamming Dominic Mysterio through a table.
3: Oh, God. Well, that's a sentence I did not know existed in the English language, and I wish I didn't know. Shout out to the guy. I've been out for a couple of weeks. Shout out to the guy in Omaha who stole my golf clubs while I was at the College World Series. He's got some great clubs with LSU head covers and everything. Yeah.
2: What are you doing without golf clubs, man? I could not imagine. I would be distraught.
3: Naked. Feel naked.
2: I couldn't. Right, no. Especially, I'm a lefty. I could not live without my golf clubs.
3: Thanks for rubbing it in. I appreciate that. He's Gabe Neitzel, everybody's friend over there. I am Peter Burns. Follow me over on social media at Peter Burns ESPN. By the way, Sam Burns, no relation, just birdied his second hole. He's got a 2-stroke lead as well. Open Championship Sunday rolls on.
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9: Hi, I'm Ken Busby with the Route 66 Alliance. When Route 66 turns 100 years old in 2026, Oklahoma will be at the center of the celebration. After all, this is where the road was first laid out. Cyrus Avery, known as the father of Route 66, was from Tulsa, and it was his vision that put Oklahoma right on the main street of America. By 1937, Oklahoma had the longest stretch of fully paved road anywhere on Route 66. Diners, motels, and gas stations sprang up, creating the hospitality that Route 66 is still famous for today. Some of those historic landmarks are still here, and the centennial will bring new reasons to stop, from quirky roadside attractions to Boomerang Diner's Flying Pig, a fun new photo op and reminder of Oklahoma's unique flavor. 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
13: I'm Nick DeLuca. Good Sunday morning. Final round at the Open Championship. Sam Burns atop the leaderboard, and his final round is underway. 1 under through 2 to get to 11 under on the tournament. Ryan Fox, his partner for the day, is 1 under through 2 as well to get to 9 under, so still 2 off the lead. Cameron Young, 5 under through 13. 8 under is 3 off the lead. Scottie Scheffler, 3 under through 9 to get to 7 under in a cluster of 3 players tied for 5th. Elsewhere, World Cup coming this afternoon. The final, Spain-Argentina in New Jersey. Argentina looking to go back-to-back. Spain seeking their first title since 2010. England holding off France in yesterday's third place game. Kylian Mbappe, though, scoring twice. Now the all-time leading scorer in World Cup history, leading by 2 goals in the race for the Golden Boot. ESPN's Hercules Gomez says the next step for Mbappe is lifting the trophy.
14: Individually spectacular, because that's who he is. An individually spectacular player, but that's not going to put the critics to rest, because when it comes to Mbappe, there needs to be a title there. There wasn't a title in Real Madrid the last 2 seasons. He was heavily criticized, even though he won the goal-scoring title the last 2 seasons in La Liga. It's the same thing here, Chris. He could win the goal-scoring title, but it'll just be another individual title. He needs a collective title to put those critics to rest.
13: England pulling off the victory in the third place game. Best finish in the World Cup since 1966.
15: Hey, it's Evan Cohen. Coming up Monday, we'll react to the World Cup final. Plus, LeBron Watch 2026 continues. Will this finally be the week where we know where LeBron will play? 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
1: That really brought the energy, Zaslow.
0: I thought it brought... Yeah, I mean, come on, I'm ready to go here. What are you talking about? Let's get into it. Let's get Should I try it again? Should I do it again?
1: Not you. I'm talking about song. Music.
0: I thought I balanced it well, though. You know,
1: well,
0: it
1: you brought the heat.
0: Yeah. I thought I balanced it out well.
1: You're ready for the football.
0: I am ready for the football. All right. So we got the football, and then I think things are going to happen later tonight. All right. We'll
1: like
0: get
1: what?
0: To that. Well, all right. Hold on. That's a radio tease, right?
1: Yeah,
0: there, Jordan.
1: I understand. I was expecting
0: we'll
1: you to follow that up with not actually answering it.
0: We'll get to that.
1: Okay. All
0: so
1: right.
0: Yes,
1: sorry.
0: I am into the football today. I think everyone's going to be into it. Can I tell you something? So, MetLife Stadium, 3:00 Eastern time this afternoon. Oh no. I'm sorry. I apologize to FIFA.
1: Oh, yeah, MetLife.
0: I'm sorry.
1: Yay!
0: Terrible job. Terrible
1: foul.
0: I'm sorry.
1: Card.
0: I have to look out now for a red sniper dot on
1: my
0: chest.
1: I'm rolling around
0: here
1: on the ground pretending I'm injured right now.
0: FIFA's going to come after me. I called it by the actual name, MetLife Stadium. You know you can't do that. New York, New Jersey Stadium. All right? It's New York, New Jersey Stadium.
1: And you want me to set the scene for you real quick here in New Jersey?
0: Yeah.
1: Because I'm in New Jersey, right?
0: Yeah.
1: And yesterday... Storms galore.
0: Right.
1: Even in my town, you're getting the Ring and the Weather Channel. They're popping up on your phone.
0: Mm-hmm.
1: Watch out for the tornado. It wasn't as bad as it made it out to be. Didn't even rain that much. But, storms throughout the day. Miserable day here in New Jersey.
0: Yep.
1: Today, Messi's here. It's the World Cup final. The sun is shining brightly.
0: Beautiful.
1: I mean, this guy could do whatever he wants. He made it 80 degrees. It's not even that hot. I just walked outside. It is absolutely beautiful day here in good old New Jersey. The Argentinians are jam-packed in Times Square, taking over. And now we're going to get ready for two of the – are they the top two teams? I mean, world rankings, if they're not, they're one, two, or three. If France was in there somewhere. But, yeah, two absolute behemoths. On a beautiful day in New Jersey, in the New York, New Jersey Stadium, the beautiful stadium that is MetLife, usually.
0: It looks like
1: okay, now I'm getting excited. I'm getting out of control.
0: The
1: place that looks like an air conditioner,
0: yeah.
1: Hosting the World Cup Finals, and it's going to be a pretty glorious day.
0: I went last year for the first time ever to MetLife Stadium because I went to WWE SummerSlam a year ago this summer. And so I get
1: your
0: off
1: thoughts.
0: I get off the train. I'm like, this is it. This is New York. I know it's New Jersey. This is New York.
1: Yeah.
0: New York should have the greatest stadium, okay? And this is it. This place is a dump. It really is.
1: The problem is that stadium cost more than it cost them to build the beautiful stadium that Jerry Jones did in Dallas.
0: Why is that?
1: Because you're
0: real
1: in New
0: estate,
1: York
0: just the land?
1: You're just in New York and New Jersey, so everything costs more.
0: Yeah. You would think New York has the greatest stadium. It doesn't. Mm-hmm. It has, the worst stadium, okay?
1: Yeah.
0: And that's
1: not even in New York either.
0: Right.
1: Strange.
0: Let me ask you this, all right? So 3:00 Eastern time today, Spain-Argentina World Cup final at New York, New Jersey Stadium. A whole to-do has been made this entire World Cup. I can't believe we only have one game left. A whole to-do has been made of this entire World Cup, the ticket prices. All right. We are 5 hours away. Jordan, the get in price for the World Cup final today is what?
1: $6,000.
0: $7,600.
1: Okay.
0: What would you say? Okay, like that's acceptable.
1: I mean, it's crazy. You don't have to tell me it's ridiculous. My brother bought tickets to the Knicks game 4, which happened to be the OG Anunoby tipping game.
0: Oh, what a nice.
1: And it was $4,500 a ticket, and I was like, no thanks, I don't want to go. Like,
0: of course
1: I think that's a $5,000 day to go. I mean, the World Cup finals, it's even different level.
0: I mean, let's say you're Argentinian, you're from Spain, you're like, all right.
1: I don't know who has all this money.
0: Right. You got a family of four. All right, got to pull the trigger. Let's do it here. $30,000, family of
1: four.
0: Sorry,
1: son, you're not going to college.
0: That's what that is. It's $30,000 to take a family of four to the World Cup final. Who are these people at this game today?
1: Yeah, I don't know who has all these this money. I saw yesterday at one point it said $10,000, and I had this exact conversation with my wife, who, by the way, knows nothing about sports, but she could relate to $10,000.
0: She knows that's too much money.
1: She knows the value
0: of
1: $10,000.
0: She knows nothing is happening in that stadium that is worth $10,000.
1: She's like, you would never go to that. I'll tell you that right now.
0: Unbelievable.
1: I'm like, you're right. I would not go to that for $10,000. That's crazy. But even $7,500, it's just been wild numbers. I don't really get it. Like you said, I don't understand who's having all this money, and I get it. Lionel Messi.
0: It's crippling credit card debt. That's how people are getting in, Jordan. It's
1: got to be, right?
0: Yes.
1: It's got to be.
0: It's the only way.
1: Hey, we're spending our life savings here, guys.
0: Right. Like, you're not going. You don't seem that smart anyway. You'll go to community college. All right? You're not going to pay for university. Come on.
1: Hey, you know what? I had some money set aside for you to go to college, but you could just take that. You could just take, loans.
0: You're a little bit
1: loans.
0: Dopey.
1: Yeah.
0: Instead, we're going to go to
1: you'll just get loans.
0: Come on.
1: You'll owe money when you come out of college and be in debt like the rest of us.
0: So what are we, like, is there a specific outcome today that you think is the most exciting? Let's hear from Alejandro Moreno, ESPN soccer analyst. He was on ESPN FC. Here's what he believes needs to happen this afternoon.
2: Argentina need the best of Lionel Messi in order for them to have an opportunity to win this final against Spain. Whereas Spain, they haven't had the best of Lamine Yamal, and I don't think they need the best of Lamine Yamal in order to win tomorrow against Argentina. They would like to have that version, and particularly if I'm Lamine Yamal and I'm looking at the matchup against Nicolas Tagliafico, I'm saying, clear out, give me the ball, I'll get after this guy. A healthy, fully fit version of Lamine Yamal is looking at Tagliafico and saying, I am going to take you for a dance today, I'm going to take you for a ride, you have no chance against me, because while he is a serviceable defender, he doesn't have the pace to keep up with Lamine Yamal. Maybe Lamine Yamal has saved his best moment and his best match for the greatest moment of all, and that is a World Cup final.
0: I think that right there, Jordan. Now, I certainly don't think Lamine Yamal has been saving anything. I think he's trying to go out there and score lots of goals. I think he only has one, right? But
1: yeah, they double and triple team him every game. I mean,
0: yeah.
1: He's that good. And he's, by the way, he's 19 years old.
0: Yeah, I believe, and especially because you got the whole, the picture from UNICEF has been making the rounds once again for the last week.
1: Which is crazy, by the way, for people that don't know. There's like a picture of Lionel Messi holding a baby Lamine Yamal, but it's actually a real picture. It's one of those things you think it's AI.
0: Yeah, no, it's real. He's bathing him as he's an infant. It'd be like if all of a sudden a picture started circulating around of LeBron James bathing a baby Cooper Flagg. It's like, how is that even possible? That's exactly what's happened here. The picture is real. I think that is the most exciting outcome today if Lamine Yamal has a monster game, has a huge game, and he essentially outduels Messi in the World Cup final. I think that'd be incredible.
1: So it's kind of like setting the stage to passing the torch to the next great one. Here's Lamine Yamal, 19 years old, who, by the way, has already accomplished a ton in like the club level. And even, I don't think he's, if I remember right, he has never lost when he played for Spain so far. I don't think they've lost a game since he's played for Spain. But to me, it's still the other way around. It's the greatest of all time. You're just padding and adding to Lionel Messi's resume and legacy. If he goes out there, first of all, they're underdogs in this game, okay?
0: Yep.
1: Like, that's how good Spain is. So Argentina, who, by the way, is the defending World Cup champion, is the underdog in this game. If the little poor underdog, comes in, which is crazy to say because it's Argentina and Lionel Messi, if they are able to pull off the, and I'm using the air quotes, upset, and Messi can have that big game, big moment, and this is like sort of his goodbye. To me, that's what the people want to see. Lamine Yamal is big and he's great. He ain't Lionel Messi.
0: Can we all agree that worst case scenario for Spain? He's Jordan Ron and I'm Jonathan Zaslow. This is Sunday morning on ESPN Radio. Can we all agree that the worst case scenario for Spain today, considering what Argentina has done this entire knockout round, the worst case scenario for Spain is for Spain to be ahead 1-0 going into the 90th minute. That's the worst case scenario, right?
1: And then have like Argentina just, pressing and by their net the whole time.
0: Because everyone knows Argentina's, if Argentina's down 1-0 going into, I should say 90th, going to the 80th minute. If Argentina's down 1-0.
1: Well, the 90th minute is the 80th minute because they just add 15 minutes to it.
0: That's fair. If they're down 1-0 with essentially 10 minutes remaining in the game, Argentina wins, right? Everybody knows that. The game's over. If Spain's up 1-0 late in the game, Spain lost.
1: I don't,
0: over.
1: I get it. Easy to say that, but this is a different opponent they're playing against. This Spain team is so good that nobody even gets real opportunities against them. So it'll be interesting to see if the great Lionel Messi can produce something at basically like 40 years old against this impenetrable Spanish defense. So that would be amazing. And by the way, if he did do that and score in like the 98th minute, the game-winning goal, I mean, amazing. That's why, to me, that's the optimal outcome. That would just be bananas. That's all we'd be talking about.
0: Do we say right now, because remember, Argentina, when they won 4 years ago, first ever World Cup victory for Messi, it was a thriller, and it was in penalties. So are we looking, like, would you and I both agree right now, penalties, not the way we want it decided? Penalties are super exciting.
1: I won't say that. It's super exciting. So
0: they're very exciting.
1: And I don't really care about the heartbreak. Like, tough, you know, both these countries have won already, so no big deal. I mean, so I'd be for it because it'd be amazing, amazing drama. I thought you were going to say, can we say this is Messi's last ever World Cup game?
0: Oh, no, I'm not willing to say that.
1: I won't go there either.
0: No, I'm not willing to say that.
1: I mean, I'm not going to make that mistake. I basically said that last time.
0: Yeah, I'm not willing to say that. I'm not willing to say that. Sunday Morning is presented by Progressive Insurance. Round out your protection with life, phone, and health insurance. Got a lot of World Cup talk coming up today here over the next few hours. But coming up next, what are the teams LeBron might regret not giving a real chance in free agency to? That's next. 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
13: Hi, I'm Ken Busby with the Route 66 Alliance. When Route 66 turns 100 years old in 2026, Oklahoma will be at the center of the celebration. After all, this is where the road was first laid out. Cyrus Avery, known as the father of Route 66, was from Tulsa, and it was his vision that put Oklahoma right on the main street of America. By 1937, Oklahoma had the longest stretch of fully paved road anywhere on Route 66. Diners, motels, and gas stations sprang up, creating the hospitality that Route 66 is still famous for today. Some of those historic landmarks are still here, and the centennial will bring new reasons to stop, from quirky roadside attractions to Boomerang Diner's Flying Pig, a fun new photo op and reminder of Oklahoma's unique flavor. 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
0: 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I'm Jonathan Zaslow alongside Jordan Ronan. 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Jordan, the commissioner, he's angry. LeBron, I got to set the schedule.
1: Set the schedule. You don't need to set it around LeBron. Why are you pandering to your stars? Just set the schedule. Is he that important? I mean, there's other stars in your league that people still want to see, right? If he happens to be on one of the teams, he happens to be on one of the teams. He doesn't need to change everything. It's not like he's going to draw that many more people than everyone else at this point of his career, to be honest with you. I don't get it.
0: The thing for me, you know, the team, you know, so what is the actual holdup? Because if he's going to Miami, Miami's already going to have, like, you know, close to, if not the maximum allotment of national games because you got Giannis. That's a huge story right there. Okay, fine.
1: I guess
0: you know,
1: Cleveland we're talking about here?
0: I guess it's Cleveland because Cleveland becomes an incredibly more attractive TV property if LeBron winds up going there. But Philadelphia is certainly going to have all the national TV games this year with the addition of Jaylen Brown. Minnesota, you know, if you want to believe he's still interested in those teams, with the addition of LaMelo Ball and Anthony Edwards already being there, you're already getting all the national TV games. So, I don't know. I think there's part of it that you're right. Like, how much of an adjustment actually needs to be made based on where LeBron chooses to play?
1: Yeah. I mean, I don't think it should have. Like, I'll be honest with you. LeBron's a huge name, right? But he's not a huge factor. He's a good player. He's a role player now, though. Like, a very good role player. He's not a star player, though. He's like your third guy.
0: What do we base that on? Because if you didn't know the name of the player and I just threw you his stats from last season, you'd be like, "Whoa, this is much better than a role player."
1: Yeah, but they had injuries. He had to carry a bigger load than they probably should have last year. His ideal role should be that. That's my opinion. He should be the third guy,
0: not someone that you have to count on every single night.
1: Not somebody that you're giving the ball in the end of games and saying, go make me a play. It's like, okay, we want you to be a good, solid contributor and support our top guys, being whether it be, you know, Donovan Mitchell, Giannis and Bam, whatever it is. Like, I don't want you to be with them. I want you to support them. Maybe I'm wrong, but I think that's taking the name recognition out of it. I think that's what he is at this point.
0: So I've been very clear. For a while now, I think it's Miami and Cleveland. I think it's essentially always, with probably some consideration of Golden State. But I think it's Miami and Cleveland.
1: So you give the Sixers no chance?
0: Zero chance. Zero.
1: What's with the chance?
0: Because it was, I was
1: chance?
0: Because I was in between saying zero chance and zero shot, and it turned into chance. Okay, excellent call out by you there, Jordan. It was a combination of chance.
1: I thought maybe you're like French
0: shot.
1: Or something. It was very calm and sexy, chance.
0: It was combining two words when I didn't mean to. Chance. I meant to say chance. I thought I was going to say shot. No, I give them no chance, all right? The same way that I give Minnesota no chance, all right? I think it's about Miami and Cleveland. I think it's about finishing his career somewhere he is familiar, somewhere that he knows he's going to be loved / appreciated, somewhere he's going to be comfortable. He understands everything going on around him. I don't think that all of a sudden at this point in his career, he's going somewhere brand new and you're hoping that things click at this point in your career. So I think it's Miami and Cleveland.
1: So I'm confused. What's the point of this for LeBron then? Like, what is he trying to accomplish?
0: You know what the point is.
1: What is it?
0: Attention.
1: But I'm saying, no. The number one goal here is not win a championship. Because to me, that's what it should be. You're just getting to the end of the screen. You should go to the single best spot that gives you a chance to win a championship.
0: Well,
1: Miami, by the way, not it.
0: Well, okay? if the number one goal is to win a championship, and we're not talking about money here, because apparently, and by the way, I'll believe when I see it, but apparently he's willing to sign for the minimum. Again, believe it when I see it.
1: Shouldn't be money. I mean, he has so much money. I mean, come on.
0: Yeah, but you know what, Jordan? We could have said that 10 years ago. It shouldn't have been about money.
1: Like, true.
0: Like he had all the money then too, you know? But so I'll believe it when I see it that he's willing to sign for the minimum. But if winning was the number one most important thing with everything else below it, then he's signing with San Antonio. Like, then he's signing with Oklahoma City.
1: Yeah.
0: You know, so yeah, winning is obviously very important.
1: I don't think those are the wrong moves, by the way. Like, signing with a team like that. The Pistons get them over the hump. Like, to me, like, that's kind of what he should be doing. Not, okay, I want to go live in Miami a few more years.
0: But that's why winning is not the number one most important thing. Like, lifestyle, you know, that type of happiness is maybe even a little bit more important than the winning, you know? So that's why I say that if winning was number one, it'd be those two teams.
1: So keeping the wife and family happy, that's what you're saying?
0: Yeah. Yeah, this one is
1: still life. Has a younger daughter, right?
0: Yeah. Mm-hmm. Yeah, at this point is life. There's other things to consider, and that's why I think Miami/Cleveland are the only real options here. I think we're getting it tonight, Jordan. I think,
1: ooh,
0: yeah,
1: really?
0: I do.
1: Why?
0: Now this isn't inside info. You know, this is, I'm trying to connect dots here. I think we're getting it tonight, and I'll give you a couple reasons. And the nation's, you know, the national nightmare will finally be over. I think for a couple reasons. One, the World Cup's going to be over by around 5:30 p.m. Eastern time. All right. So I do think there's a little bit to making sure that you have the entire news cycle to yourself. We're not, because we know that this is an all-time attention grab by LeBron. All right. You know, you want to go back to the decision back in 2010.
1: The decision without, like, trying to not embarrass himself, like the decision.
0: Well, but Jordan, the decision back in 2010 was on July 8th. It's 11 days ago. Like, this is dragged out 2 weeks more so far. 2 weeks longer than that did last time. All right. So you're going to get the entire news cycle if you wait till the World Cup is over. I think that's one reason we're going to get it tonight. And the other reason would be Sunday night. Zazzle, that's a weird time. No, it's not. Because you wake up Monday morning, and now every single TV show, every single radio show begins their show with LeBron and what he decided at the very start of the week.
1: Let me play devil's advocate for a second. Why wouldn't LeBron then wait a full day? Everyone's going to be talking about the World Cup. You have Lionel Messi, especially worldwide. If he wins another World Cup, does something spectacular, Lamine Yamal, whatever it is, why not wait,
0: good point,
1: let that clear, wait a full day, and then go Monday into Tuesday?
0: It's a good point. Yeah, it could be the same thing. You could do it Monday night then instead. And then, you know, we're all, we've got all the talking points from the World Cup off our chest. You're right. Like, it could totally be tomorrow
1: night.
0: If
1: he really wants it by himself, that mm-hmm. would be the move.
0: You're right.
1: Wait, just let that clear real
0: yep.
1: quick
0: yep.
1: and then move on.
0: Yeah, that makes sense. So I think it could happen as soon as tonight. What Jordan is saying there makes a lot of sense as well, because then you're really not competing with the World Cup anymore, because we do need to give some reaction. But let's be honest here, all right?
1: Okay.
0: If LeBron does announce it tonight, remember, this is the United States, all right? We're not talking about World Cup reaction over the ocean, all right? In this country, Monday morning, are we talking about the World Cup champion?
1: No.
0: Or are we talking about where LeBron just decided to sign?
1: The World Cup's a secondary topic.
0: Yes, it is.
1: Because his name is LeBron James.
0: That's right.
1: And where does he go? Real quick. We have a few seconds left. Where do you think he goes? Give me an opinion.
0: I thought very strongly it was going to be Miami for a while, and a few days ago I kind of got a little bit scared of that, and I don't think it's Miami anymore, but man, there seems to be a real momentum. Well, who the heck knows, Jordan? Coming up next, a backflip at Fanatics Fest, and a champion was crowned on the main event stage last night. Next.
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30: A tie at number five as well, at 8 under, 3 under, through 8 holes so far today to round out that top five. Couple of 62s this week. Sam Burns had one in round two. Ryan Fox had one yesterday, maybe headed that way for Cam Young this morning. World Cup final coming this afternoon. Spain and Argentina in New Jersey. Argentina looking to go back to back at the World Cup. Spain seeking their first title since 2010. Kickoff at 3 Eastern. England holding off France in yesterday's third place game in a wild one, 6-4. Bukayo Saka with a hat trick to secure England's best World Cup finish since 1966. Kylian Mbappe with a pair of goals for France, now the all-time leading scorer in World Cup history, leading by 2 goals in the race for the Golden Boot.
2: Hey, this is Rich Eisen. Coming up on Monday, a new World Cup champ has been crowned. Taylor Twellman joins us to talk about it. We'll throw the Cleveland Browns in our four down spotlight. And actor Jake Johnson joins us in studio. 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
0: Oh, the star of New York. 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He's Jordan Ronan. 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This was SportsCenter is presented by Gusto. Now, Jordan Ronan is not a pro wrestling fan, all right? So I'm going to start by asking you, the New York athletes between the Giants and the Knicks last night were on full display, all right? How much, as a New York guy, you live in Jersey, you cover the New York Giants, ESPN, NFL Nation, how much do you know about Danhausen?
1: Almost nothing.
0: But you know the shtick where, like, he was at the center of, like, uncursing the New York Knicks, and then they went on the streak. Like, you're aware of that story, right?
1: I heard the story.
0: Yeah, yeah.
1: Didn't really resonate with me.
0: Okay, all right, that's fine. So
1: I'm not crediting Danhausen with the Knicks winning for the Knicks
0: winning.
1: Oh,
0: you're not?
1: No.
0: Okay.
1: Just me. That's probably not the reason.
4: Jordan's gonna get himself cursed.
0: Okay. Yeah, you better be careful.
1: I'm scared.
0: At Fanatics Fest the other day, so Danhausen, this Fanatics Fest, by the way, my goodness, I mean, the money you got to spend to go. The cameras are following around Danhausen. He's at Fanatics Fest, and they introduce him to Karl Anthony Towns, who's there the same day, and they introduce her, and then someone said, "Do you know who Danhausen is?" And Karl Anthony Towns goes, "Yeah, he's the guy who won us the championship." So everyone loves Danhausen now, and it was such a lock that he was going to be in a match last night. Saturday night's main event for WWE was at Madison Square Garden. Okay. And so Danhausen had a match, and he doesn't always fight. Like, it's like shtick, you know? He's like a comedy act, you know?
1: Right.
0: And so last night, he had a match at Madison Square Garden, all right? And
1: home of the Knicks, obviously.
0: Yes, and the crowd loves him. He comes out in Knicks colors, all right? And he's like become a mascot for the Knicks, having won the championship this past year. And Karl Anthony Towns, Jordan, he came out during the match, Karl Anthony Towns, and he helped Danhausen win the match. Karl Anthony Towns last night was in the middle of the squared circle there at Madison Square Garden. Did you see any clips of that?
1: Yes, I did. But it only seems right that he would reciprocate because, according to you, Danhausen won the Knicks the championship.
0: He helped.
1: So he helped. He didn't win it for them. He helped.
0: He played a role.
1: Okay.
0: Yeah.
1: So because he played a role, Kat owed him a favor.
0: Yeah.
1: So Karl Anthony Towns obviously had to reciprocate and
0: help him
1: here.
0: He did.
1: So it makes sense to me, yeah. Yeah,
0: I'm watching last night on my couch. I was laughing so hard when Karl Anthony Towns came out. It was funny, man.
1: It is amazing how big the NBA players are. Like,
0: yes.
1: Like, the wrestling guys are huge, right? But Karl Anthony Towns was like, he's like different. Obviously, he's 7 foot.
0: It's funny that you say that because the final segment of WWE Saturday Night's main event last night was Roman Reigns, who is the world champion. He's the biggest wrestler in the world. And he invited...
1: Heard of him. I've heard of him.
0: He invited Jalen Brunson to come to Saturday night's main event. And Jalen Brunson accepted. He accepted the invitation.
1: Remember, Jalen Brunson's injured.
0: Right. He had something on his hand. He had
1: wrist surgery recently.
0: Yeah. Yeah. He had a soft cast on his left arm. And so Jalen Brunson accompanies Roman Reigns to the ring, and it's funny how you say that, how big the NBA players are, because you watch an NBA game, and Jalen Brunson, I mean, he's tiny. Like, he's the smallest guy on the floor. And Jalen Brunson and Roman Reigns are walking to the ring. They are the same size. Like, you forget, because, you know, we're regular people. You're watching the NBA. They're giants running around out there.
1: Jalen Brunson's 6'2",
0: 200-something pounds. He's a big dude, Jalen Brunson. Yes. Yeah. He's the size of Roman Reigns when they're walking to the ring, which was great. And then there was a showdown last night, Jordan. Jalen Brunson and Roman Reigns were in the ring. They're having a good time.
1: Who'd
0: and
1: they
0: you
1: go
0: know
1: against?
0: Who came out to confront him? Tyrese Halliburton.
1: Oh, I thought you were going to say Wemby.
0: No, Halliburton, because they go back a couple years ago where they had a face-off in the ring.
1: Halliburton, big wrestling guy. I do know that.
0: So is Brunson. Yeah. Brunson's a huge wrestling guy, too. And so Halliburton came to the ring, and they had a little bit of a showdown, and that was a lot of fun. The good guys emerged victorious, Jalen Brunson and Roman Reigns. Don't worry about that.
1: There's no way Halliburton's just going to beat Jalen Brunson at this point.
0: No.
1: Real American hero, Jalen Brunson. The Knicks guys are really, you know, soaking all this championship stuff up. I mean, they are just everywhere. And look, just keep going, you know, like... It's been glorious over here to watch this. Somebody who, I mean, over my shoulder is the picture of the MJ. That's John Starks dunking over Michael Jordan.
0: Yeah.
1: It's been a lifetime of misery. So, you know, it's been fun watching this with the Knicks and the whole team. And I think I saw something the other day, and they asked Kat, what's he been doing? How's it been? And he basically said he hasn't gotten a lot of sleep. And my wife heard it and was like, why hasn't he gotten a lot of sleep? And I'm like, he's partying. Like, right. She's like, why is he partying so much? I'm like, they won the championship. He's just on like they're all on like this 6-week bender right now.
0: Yep.
1: That's what happens when you win. Yep. It's like the biggest moment of their life. So, yeah, it got into the ring last night.
0: So the Knicks had a lot of fun last night. Now, also yesterday at Fanatics Fest, you have the athletes are there doing autographs, charging you $10,000 an autograph.
1: Mm-hmm.
0: And it's also a very big thing for WWE Fanatics mm-hmm. Fest. And so they have like little activations, kicking the football, throwing the football, shooting hoops, soccer goal. And also they have a stage that fans can line up and they can do their very own WWE entrance. All right, you pick a wrestler's entrance music. You got the Jumbotron behind you, and you mimic their entrance. So, Cam Scataboo, all right, New York Giants running back.
1: I happen to be the Giants reporter, so I know a little bit about him.
0: And he's recovering from ACL tear, right? Tore up his knee,
1: mm-hmm.
0: And Cam Scataboo decided to do this WWE entrance. And I know you saw this, Jordan, where Cam Scataboo, he gets out there on the stage, he's got the music playing behind him. He picks up one of his pant legs to show everybody, hey, my knee.
1: Not knee, ankle. Remember
0: ankle.
1: His ankle.
0: Okay, he picks up his pant leg. He's like, look, I'm all good. I'm all better now. And then he proceeds to do a backflip. And he does the backflip and just totally trips over himself. Now, he falls down flat on his back. Now, he does get right back up, but Jordan.
1: Does his yelling and screaming act. Yeah, like so he clearly was fine, but.
0: Jordan,
1: yeah.
0: What are we doing here?
1: Yeah.
0: Mike.
1: So, this is an easy transition, Zaz, because you were talking about wrestling. Remember, he already did this before. Right? Remember he went on Monday, was it Monday Night Raw?
0: Yeah, it was, yeah.
1: Uh-huh. I think it was Monday Night Raw. I was trying to remember which show it was. But he went on Monday Night Raw, like not long after the surgery, and he was involved in a bit. And
0: I think he
1: was
0: in a boot.
1: And he was, of course he was in a boot. He wasn't that far out of surgery, and he might even be in the cast at that time. Everybody was like, what are you doing? Right? And then Brian Burns Celebrity All-Star Game, softball game. What was that, in end of May? Beginning of June, what does he do? Hits a home run, stops before home plate, does a backflip.
0: Oh, God.
1: Right?
0: I didn't know that.
1: First backflip he had done since the injury. And everyone's like, what are you doing? Like, you know, I don't think this is that smart. And here we go for now a third time doing it again. And at this point, you're just like, well, I guess that's what we have here, right? Like, this is who he is. Like, he's going to make some foolish decisions. Not the end of the world, but also not the smartest thing in the world for a guy coming off a serious injury. God forbid he get injured in something like that. And look, if the Giants certainly do care, right? They said something to him after the Raw. They said something after the softball game. And then John Harbaugh even said he came back. By the way, Cam Scataboo practiced in the spring, even though his ankle at one point was facing the other direction, like a year, like 6 months ago, which is unbelievable. John Harbaugh's like, yeah, I told him, you know, he says it jokingly, but like we know there's some truth. I told him that, you know, it comes out to practice, but please don't do any backflips. So obviously they don't want him to do backflips put himself in these situations, and he kind of continues to. Here's the thing, and it goes for Scataboo. It goes for Jackson Dart, who's been everywhere. If you go look, the Kentucky Derby, Knicks final games, courtside, everywhere.
0: Mm-hmm.
1: They're putting themselves out there and putting themselves in a position now where all eyes are going to be on them. And if they don't succeed, because remember, these guys haven't really accomplished much yet. Admittedly so. They always say that. They won four games.
0: Yeah.
1: Okay. And by the way, Cam Scottaboo wasn't even there for the four.
0: They haven't even accomplished winning five games.
1: Yeah. Like, and now they're putting themselves out there as if, you know, like they're almost like they're the Knicks here. Like some of these Knicks guys. If they don't have success, they just better be ready for what's in store for them if they don't have success. There will be people sitting there saying, see, I told you, go back and practice and warm up and you know, spend your time getting better, get out of the spotlight.
0: Less backflips, more practice.
1: Yes. So they're putting themselves in a spot where they almost have to. It's almost like, it reminds me of Baker Mayfield at the beginning of his career, remember?
0: Less commercials, more practice.
1: Like commercials, talk, trash talk, like that's all fun and great. But if you don't have success, it puts a lot of additional pressure on you. Yeah. It makes life a lot more difficult. That's where the position the Giants are going to be in. Because the expectations for them right now, Zaz, they're real now.
0: Mm-hmm.
1: Like they're not. They can't be 4-13 again.
0: Yeah, they feel like they got some good offensive players. They feel like they might have a quarterback. You got a new coach, a Super Bowl champion coach. Yeah, it's like it's playoff time next year. You know, like let's be a playoff team. Cam Scottaboo, man, he's Jordan Ronan. I'm Jonathan Zaslow. This is Sunday Morning on ESPN Radio. Up next, a pathetic ending to an all-time great career? Paul Feinbaum thinks so. That's next. 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

0: We're getting closer, Jordan. We're getting closer to the start of college football, NFL. We're almost there. He's Jordan Ronan. I'm Jonathan Zaslow. Sunday morning on ESPN Radio, the ESPN app, Sirius XM Channel 80. Good to have you aboard. We got the World Cup coming up in about a little more than 4 hours from now. We're all keeping an eye on LeBron, and is today going to be the day for the final decision? That's right. But we're getting closer and closer to the football. Do you start to get like the shakes because it means that you know it's prime work season for you. You know you got to be on all the time. Like when we get to mid July like this, do you start to get a little anxious?
1: I wouldn't say anxious. I'm a little disappointed. My summer basically ends. Like, my summer's over in 1 week from today, basically.
0: Have you accomplished everything this summer you were hoping to?
1: I played a lot of golf, did some, you know, projects in the backyard.
0: Ah, chores, yeah.
1: Go to the beach a bunch, and you know, so, yeah, it's okay. A nice, but you know what? I can't get over the fact, because the Giants this year, training camp, I have to go to West Virginia for 2 weeks.
0: Where is it normally?
1: Right here at the facility.
0: They don't always.
1: Every team has it at the facility.
0: Yeah.
1: They're in the middle of, first of all, the World Cup's going on there right now. And their facility is in the middle of like massive construction. So I don't know if you've ever been to West Virginia in the middle of the summer.
0: I've not.
1: White Sulphur Springs, West Virginia. Not even, I found out, not even near Morgantown. Like 3 hours away from Morgantown. I'm close. The nearest airport is Roanoke, Virginia.
0: So nothing going on there? Is that
1: nothing,
0: what you're saying?
1: Nothing.
2: Wait, are you going to the Greenbrier?
1: The Greenbrier, yeah.
2: Oh, you'll be fine.
0: Ah, Rachel says you'll love it.
1: I mean, it's supposed to be a great resort.
2: It's a great resort, golf course.
1: Yeah.
2: You're great.
1: But 2 weeks away is not ideal. Middle of summer.
0: Find something to do. Bring some board games, you know?
1: Summer ends in mid-July. It's not
0: great. It sounds like you're excited for the end of summer. No, you are not.
1: No. No, I mean, I'd like summer to keep going. I mean, I'd love for the NFL season to not have to start until... How about I don't have to start working until September?
0: Oh, that's
1: that would be great.
0: You don't have to do training camp, none of that. You start week number
1: like
0: one.
1: I'll be like a veteran who just throws in the towel.
0: Show up at
1: work.
0: The start of the season.
1: Like Aaron Donald's going to do.
0: Yeah, that's right.
1: Yeah.
0: So whether Jordan is excited for the start of training camp or not, whether he's excited to go to West Virginia or not, it's coming. Football's coming, and college football as well is coming. And how about – so going into his second year as head coach at UNC is Bill Belichick after a predominantly dreadful first year at UNC. Well, do you think that this is a bit strong – the commentary coming from Paul Feinbaum. Here was Paul on Get Up on Friday morning.
3: I think his college future, no one's taking away his 6 Super Bowls, but ending like he is going to end is really embarrassing and sad and in many ways pathetic because this didn't have to happen. He only took this job because he was bitter that he couldn't get an NFL job. He chose the wrong place. He has tried to use the magic of yesteryear, and it simply hasn't worked. And I'll break it to everyone who is curious how many games they're going to win this year. They're over and under in Vegas is 4.5. 5 wins would be considered a success, and that would mean another embarrassment. He won't get fired, but he should seriously consider retirement.
0: 4 wins last year, Jordan, in Bill Belichick's debut season at UNC. Only 2 wins in the ACC. Is the commentary a little bit strong there? Pathetic? Would you call it pathetic right now?
1: I'm willing to... see what kind of, because look, this is what Bill Belichick is banking on, right? That he can have that effect and he can help grow and help these players get the most out of him. Let's see what he does this year. Because the reality is, a lot of coaches, it doesn't end well for them. Mm-hmm. So it's not the end of the world. Do you remember Vince Lombardi?

0: The Guy Benson Show. A fresh take on the news of the day.
1: Commander Bovino, he's been ordered basically to leave Minneapolis by the higher-ups in the federal government, along with some but not all of the Border Patrol agents who are on the ground there. And I think the president saw and has been under-impressed recently with some of the people doing the talking and doing the so-called leading, and he's made a change with Homan. I think that is an upgrade, and I'm glad that he has done it.
0: 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WLS.
2: And where I don't know if it would be the same that we don't remember the way Belichick ended, if it ends in pathetic fashion the way Paul Feinbaum believes that it will. I think the commentary is a little bit strong there from Paul because, you know, whether it's the end of Belichick's career or not, how many examples do we have of coaches who go to the collegiate game? And by the way, we're talking North Carolina here. We're not talking some big-time collegiate program. How many times does a big-time coach go to the collegiate level and the program, you know, they win three or four games in the first year? You got to give it a year or two to turn things around. So I'm not saying that I think Belichick is going to turn it around, but I do think the fair thing to do would be see what he does in year number two.
3: Yeah, that's why I said I'm willing to give him the benefit of that. Let's see. Now, obviously, the expectations aren't high. But let's see how many games he wins. If he wins four games, yeah, that's terrible and that's bad. If he wins five games, big deal.
2: Got to win at least six.
3: Yeah, that's still pretty bad. He's got to win, like, eight.
2: Eight would be a massive achievement from last year.
3: But, like, if you're going and you're doing it and you're the greatest coach of all time, you should, and you want to prove that, you know, you can have that kind of effect. You got to. We're not asking him to, you know, go and win the national championship or compete for the national championship. Just beat the bad teams on your schedule, basically. It's not like he's playing a super hard schedule.
2: No, of course not. No, I mean, look, you know, North Carolina, you got a game at Clemson. They host Notre Dame. You're hosting Miami. You're hosting Louisville. And then the end of the season, you're hosting NC State. You know, those are really the tough. And the opening game of the season is at TCU, which, you know, we remember the way that the opening of last season went, where they got just annihilated.
3: Well, you shouldn't be getting annihilated by TCU at this point in the NC States of the world. You got to win some of those games. You do.
2: Yeah.
3: You do. I mean, these aren't like TCU is a good program. Don't get me wrong.
2: Mm-hmm.
3: But they're not. I don't think they're competing for a national championship this year.
2: Let's hear from Belichick here. Here's Bill Belichick at the presser the other day, ACC Media Days, on the way his current his returning players are looking right now.
4: I think the biggest thing has been to see the improvement that we made. You know, our players that carried over from last year saw the improvement that they made. I mean, we're stronger, we're faster, and we're better, you know, football players fundamentally and with technique and so forth. And just to continue to do that. And so, you know, those guys, you know, we hit a lot of, you know, PRs, personal records after practice with, you know, speeds, lifts and so forth. And, you know, I think it just is an indication of our work ethic and the culture that we're establishing, and the guys who are leading the pack are, you know, doing a great job of, you know, setting the pace with their work ethic and establishing that culture.
2: This year will be the sign what's going to happen moving forward with Belichick. Like, if they have an improvement this year, even by just two or three games, then it's okay. You know, maybe Belichick is onto something here. But if they stink again this year, I think it's pretty safe to say Belichick's not going to have success at the college level.
3: Yeah, let's give it one more year to see how much his program, the benefits of his program, can pay off at the college level.
2: Yeah. He's joining Ron on. I'm Jonathan Zaslow. This is Sunday Morning on ESPN Radio. Coming up next, would a World Cup win mean more for Spain or for Argentina? We'll tell you next, Sunday Morning on ESPN Radio, the ESPN app, and Sirius XM, Channel 80.
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15: I'm Nick DeLuca. Sunday at the Open Championship in progress, round four. Cameron Young, the story of the day. 7 under through 17 holes to get to 10 under for the tournament, and now on top of the leaderboard in a tie with Siwoo Kim at 10 under. He is 2 under through 7. Sam Burns entered the day at 10 under. Atop the leaderboard with a two-shot lead, but he is 2 over through 7 holes, falling back to 8 under par for the week. Ryan Fox is 1 under through 7 at 9 under, 1 shot off the lead. Scottie Scheffler lurking in contention in the 5 spot right now on the leaderboard, 3 under through 13 holes for his day, 7 under for the week. Tommy Fleetwood, Bryson DeChambeau in the tie for 6th at 6 under. World Cup final coming this afternoon. Spain, Argentina for all the marbles. Grumpy pundits Tommy Smith says Spain should not be afraid.
16: They have nothing to be scared of. I mean, 2010, I was in South Africa, they won the World Cup back then. Okay, they've gone through a few years where, okay, they didn't win any World Cups, but they certainly always have had a good team. You watch their style here, guys. It's almost like they tie the ball to their boot when they go out. You just can't take it off them. And they are a very, very tough team to beat.
15: Smith on Marty and McGee. Argentina looking to go back-to-back. 3 Eastern kickoff in New Jersey.
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2: Good to have you aboard on this Sunday morning on ESPN Radio. I'm Jonathan Zaslow alongside Jordan Ronan. 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Danny, thanks for your time here. So if someone would have said to you before the World Cup started, the final will be Spain-Argentina, would you have been surprised at all?
3: Oh, first of all, good morning. Partly surprised. I think, you know, Spain, potentially, I would have looked at them and thought, you know, I had them as one of the favorites. I didn't have Argentina as one of the favorites. I thought it would have been, obviously, I know it ended up being the semi-final, but I thought France would have got to the final. Then, obviously, you have Spain, but they did meet in the semi-final. And I think there was a few other teams, possibly. But I just think with Argentina, they're just such a collective. I think there's a group of players there that understand who they have at the top of the field in Messi, and they all are prepared to work that extra bit harder because they know their common goal is to defend the way that they can defend, and each of them pull that extra 10% in. And when you get the ball to Messi, then more often than not, it's game over. So, you know, they've gone about it in an incredible way. And look at it as well. You know, a lot of the times they've come back from losing positions. So they deserve great credit. And I think today's game is going to be fascinating just because it's two teams with, you know, sort of, to a certain extent, two very contrasting styles.
4: Danny, thanks for joining us this morning. We obviously know about Lionel Messi and his exploits, right? If you're Spain, or how do you think Spain tries to slow him down in this game?
3: So I go back to his time at Barcelona when they had the great team there, and it was obviously, you know, Busquets, it was like a midfield three of Xavi, Busquets and Iniesta. And for me, you can't stop Messi, so what you have to do is stop the supply line. So for me, it was always stop Busquets, stop Barca, because the intelligence that is behind Messi is in terms of players in the midfield. If they get the ball to him, it's game over. And I always think there's certain players in the world where you cannot stop them when they get on the ball. So what you have to do is stop the service to them. You know, people have mentioned over the years about man-marking him. Yeah, good luck with that, because then he becomes a very selfless player, a very intelligent player, and he'll take a crucial player out of the opposition into an area where he doesn't want to go and create space for his teammates. So when you look at the midfield of Argentina, when you look at the midfield of Spain, that has a huge part to play in this game, because if Argentina get a bit of time on the ball and are able to find Messi, then it becomes very difficult. We saw what happened with England. You know, England sort of, as an England supporter, I was very happy after the first 45 minutes, because Argentina love to make a game physical and they love to make the opposition play the way that they want to play because they're the best at it. And England dealt with that. They then took the lead and, you know, Argentina were wobbling a little bit. All of a sudden, Tuchel makes a few changes. Messi starts to find space in all different parts of the field, and then the inevitable happens. So I think from Spain's perspective, keep the ball. That's what they want to do. That's what they love to do. The more they have the ball, the less chance there is of Messi getting on the ball. So that's why I say that this game is going to be really interesting. I think it's about patience. I think one team in Spain, they're going to have patience in possession. And I think Argentina are a team that are prepared to be patient out of possession. And then it's who deals with that best and who sort of doesn't get frustrated first will go on and win this game.
2: Danny Higginbottom, MLS match analyst, joining us here Sunday morning on ESPN Radio. Danny, can you put into historical context for us how incredible what Lionel Messi is doing in this World Cup, considering his age? You know, this could not have been a realistic expectation for him coming into this year's World Cup, right?
3: I think from his side of things, it is a realistic expectation I think there was a lot of question marks when he first came to MLS. You know, people like, well, hang on a second. For me, he could have played if he wanted to. I think he could have played in Europe for another 3 years at the highest level without doubt. And I think he's shown that now on the biggest stage possible. But I think what you saw from the second he came to Inter Miami was the simple fact that he didn't come to Inter Miami just to relax. He came to Inter Miami to win everything possible because he knows everywhere he goes, he's expected to win. And I think he takes it personal if it doesn't happen. And I think what you saw was an Inter Miami team that grew because of him. Obviously, the likes of Alba and the likes of Busquets came in as well. But just how much the younger players were there as well. So I look at a player like Messi, and there are these very few unique individuals in world football that will come along very, very rarely, where age is nothing but a number to them. Because a player like Messi, he's never relied on his pace. He's never relied on his strength. He's just a genius. He's an absolute genius. And what I love when I watch him, when I cover him, a lot of the time I love to watch him when he doesn't have the ball, because 90% of the work that he does is done before the ball arrives. When he receives the ball, that's the easiest bit for him. But he's sort of, he maps out the football pitch. You look at the first 20 minutes, people say it all the time, the first 20 minutes of a game, you don't think he's playing because he's very rarely touching the ball, but he's just looking at different areas of the pitch. Where is this going to be? Where can I go and find my space? And that for me is, it puts into context that for his age, it doesn't really matter. I feel as though he could play the next World Cup. And I'm not just saying that. Yeah. I think he's a player that, because he doesn't rely on, you know, having to run around all the time, because he doesn't have to rely on physical strength, that a lot of the time is why players end up retiring, because they don't have those physical attributes that they used to have before. But with him, he has 10 yards in his head. So he knows what he's going to do probably 5 seconds before anybody else. So good luck. So it doesn't surprise me. Obviously, he's 39 years of age, and people say, well, that should surprise you. It doesn't, because for me, he's the greatest ever player. I think he's shown that. His intelligence, his ability, his football IQ, he's just at a place on his own, and he's impossible to stop.
4: You're preaching to the choir, because the two of us said before, like, we're definitely not going to close the door on the fact that we could see Lionel Messi again in another World Cup. But yeah, we already know what he accomplished, right? The GOAT argument for most people is, you know, pretty much over. They think he's the greatest player of all time. But on the other side, there is another, you know, young star player who's, you know, already accomplished a lot. He's 19 years old. I'm talking about Lamine Yamal, obviously. How much do you think this is an opportunity for him to show? Because I know most people around the world know what he could do, but this is a bigger audience. This is an even broader audience when you're talking about the World Cup final. How much do you think this is an opportunity for him to sort of step into that role as like the next big superstar worldwide?
3: Yeah, it is. Obviously, like I say, you know, this is the biggest game in my opinion in any sport in the world. I think what's going to be interesting with Yamal against Argentina is that Argentina, like they did with Jude Bellingham for England, they're going to target him. I don't think there's any question about that. You know, and that's the way that certain teams will play football. It's like, okay, how do you stop one of the opposition best players? They'll try and make it a physical game for him. So he's not going to be able to get the ball and all of a sudden go one versus one. He's going to get a touch of the ball. He's going to lay the ball off, and then an Argentina player is going to let him know that he's there. So for me, this is a game where I look at Yamal, and he is going to be one of the greats, and I think he's already shown that now at his tender age. He's an incredible player. But today, what he's going to have to deal with is the other side of the game. He's going to have to deal with the physicality. He's going to have to deal with making sure that he stays calm. He's going to have to deal with making sure he doesn't get frustrated, doesn't lose his patience, because that's what Argentina are so good at doing. They're one of the best. They do it so well. They have geniuses on the field, but they also have, you know, that level that they don't cross the line, or sometimes they may just cross the line, but they will frustrate opposition players. And what they can do, and we've seen it at times as well, they will look at the opposition's best players and go, right, okay, for us to stop him, we need to get into his head. We need to make this a physical game. We need to make it a situation where we're getting him out of his stride. And that, for me, is going to be the biggest test for Yamal, Lamine Yamal today. Isn't the quality that he possesses, that's there for everybody to see. It's how he's able to deal with what is going to come his way today, which is going to be the physical approach. And it's not going to be once, it's not going to be twice, it's not going to be three times. It's going to be continuous. And if he can deal with that, and if he can rise above that, then yeah, without doubt, he could be a match winner. But when I look at these two teams, we've mentioned Messi. You mentioned in your mouth. For me, the key player for Spain is Rodri. Simple as that. He has been nothing short of sensational in this tournament. And Spain are going to dominate the ball that much, and he's going to have to be the conductor. He's going to be the one that's going to slow the game down, that's going to speed the game up. When Argentina are looking to play on the counter-attack, he's going to be the one that's going to have to nullify them. So, you know, there are superstars on the field, but I think the guy that is going to dictate everything today, whether this Spain team wins the World Cup or whether this Argentina wins the World Cup, it's going to all be on Rodri. That's how big a role I think he has to play today.
2: Danny Higginbottom, MLS match analyst. Danny, excellent job. Enjoy the biggest game in the world this afternoon. Thanks for your time.
3: Thanks, gentlemen. Take care. Have a great day.
4: Thanks, Danny.
2: Jordan, do you think it's weird? So yesterday, did you watch any of the third place game? Crazy game.
4: I did.
2: Crazy. Here's the thing that I think is strange. So Kylian Mbappe had a pair of goals, and he's now the all-time leader in goals scored in World Cup history. He is now ahead of Messi. He's got 22 all-time. Messi has 21. It doesn't sit right with me that a third-place game, which, let's be honest, what does that even mean?
4: It was a scrimmage. That's what it was.
2: Right,
4: it was a scrimmage.
2: But he now has the all-time record after scoring two goals in a third-place game, a game which looked more like an all-star game yesterday, up and down the field, back and forth. The physicality wasn't as much there. It's almost like he's getting credit for World Cup total in what felt like an exhibition game. You understand what I'm saying?
4: I get it, but I mean, it's not like that game didn't exist for Messi if he happened to, you know, if Argentina ended up in that game. So it doesn't bother me that much. But the game was a joke. I mean,
2: yeah.
4: It was certainly entertaining, and I watched it, but that wasn't a real game.
2: That's what I'm saying. It's strange, you know? So anyway, I hope Messi scores today, so at the very least he gets back to even with all-time goal scored. Although Mbappe's
4: got
2: several
4: pass
2: more.
4: Him eventually.
2: You're right. Even if Messi plays again.
4: Years old.
2: Yeah, you're right. I think he's 27. Mbappe probably has three more World Cups in him.
4: And they're so good. That they'll just play, and there's more games now too, remember. So that also bothers me, the fact that they did play an extra game in this World Cup, the two of them.
2: You're right. I take it back, though. Who cares? In the third place games. Got three more World Cups, most likely.
4: He's going to crush him in the record.
2: Right.
4: All although Messi, like we all just said, he's going to play another World Cup and score like another six goals, probably.
2: He's Jordan Ronan. I'm Jonathan Zaslow. Coming up next, who would it mean more for, Spain or Argentina? This is Sunday Morning on ESPN Radio.
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2: Massive deal to each of these countries. Both these countries are
17: the dominant duo with Jim and Al.
2: Just eight countries that have won a World Cup in the history of this tournament. All right, it's obviously enormous for both of them, but I think historically it winds up meaning more for Argentina because we're talking about back to back, which is. It's like near impossible. Right. And we're talking about a second World Cup total for Lionel Messi. When it's kind of amazing, Jordan, when we think about it, go back 4 years ago, the conversation was, is Lionel Messi ever going to win a World Cup? And now he's 90 minutes from winning two World Cups. So I think from an historical perspective, I think Argentina might have a little bit more on the line, if that makes sense.
4: That's like a recency bias thing. I don't know. Spain has only won one World Cup, so they only have one championship. That was in 2010.
2: And Argentina's won three, I think. Does that make sense?
4: I think three, yeah. Maybe even four. So they're one of the most successful countries in Spain. You would think Spain is like also one of the most successful countries, but they were like a team that couldn't get, you know, past the round of 16 for a while, and... you know, they finally got over the top in 2010. To do it again for them and to do it with Yamal as kind of their star with who knows how many future World Cups in his, you know, in his future. I don't know. I'm kind of leaning towards Spain on that one.
2: Well, let's hear from Hercules Gomez, ESPN soccer analyst. He was on SportsCenter. He'll tell you who he thinks it means more for.
18: It's going to mean more for Spain. But let me tell you why it's going to be, it won't mean that much for Argentina. And Argentines are going to jump down my throat. What are you talking about? Back-to-back champions, 64 years, it hasn't been done. If you need another FIFA World Cup title for Messi to understand his greatness, this is not your sport. If you think Messi needs another mic drop moment, this is not for you. Messi's the greatest player that's ever lived. He's going to be the greatest World Cup player that's ever graced any stage. Already most World Cup goals, World Cup assists, World Cup games. It speaks to his greatness. We don't need to see more to understand how great he is. But what about Spain? This fabulous generation of footballers. This coach who was a U-20 coach who was ascended to the first team. Lamine Yamal, the handing of the torch here in the United States with his idol, with what once was a Barcelona legend who graced their league, the Spanish league. This would mean everything to Spain, and it could mark the start of a fabulous generation.
2: It's always so hard to me, like Hercules mentions there, Barcelona, and obviously, you know, there's plenty of people who root for Spain, and Barcelona is their favorite club team. Mm-hmm. This is where, as an American, there's a disconnect for me, because wow. I would have such a hard time, you know, if I'm, you know, Spain, and I have to root against Messi, who gave me so much love and so much joy because I'm a huge Barcelona fan. That's a weird dichotomy to me. Like, if we're talking, like, let's say, it, you know, take it to the States, and it's rooting for the U.S., but, like, my favorite player of all time, you know, who won me championships with the Miami Heat, I have to beat him now. No, but I love him, you know? Like, it, as an American, it's a weird thing for me.
4: Yeah, why? You play against, let's say you were a Milwaukee Bucks fan, and you mm-hmm. loved Giannis, and Giannis was your guy. You're going to have trouble rooting for the U.S. when they play Greece?
2: No, I would.
4: Giannis is on the other team?
2: I know.
4: The nationalism is just so strong. It just crushes everything. That's why the tournament's so great, by the way.
2: I know. It's a weird thing. Like, I get it. Obviously, I would root for the U.S., all right? Over, you know, and Giannis is a good example because now he's playing for my favorite team in the Miami Heat. But
4: yeah, maybe they want to start. Maybe they want to aggregate that. Zaslo won't root for the U.S.
2: No, I will. I'll root for the U.S. Put that on the crawl. Zaslo roots for the U.S. no matter what. But, like, that's a weird thing to me. Like, in order for us, we're Spain, okay? In order for us to have the ultimate joy today, we have to beat the guy who gave me so much joy for me as a Barcelona fan, and that's Lionel Messi. It's a weird thing to me.
4: I get it. I mean, the bottom line is the fact that he's in this game, Messi, right? And Spain's in this game with guys like, you know, Lamine Yamal, and the stars have been unbelievable in this tournament.
2: Like, so good.
4: That's the point. It's like, look at the Golden Boot list. It's like all the players that, like, if I said to general soccer fan, like barely soccer fan in America, name me the players you know playing in the World Cup, it would be like, oh, Mbappe, Messi, Lamal, Harry Kane. Like,
2: that's
4: it.
2: Dominated.
4: And they've been awesome.
2: Yeah.
4: And, like, they really came through, and I think that's made the tournament even better.
2: This has been, like, there was this one moment during the semifinal between France and Spain where it's just amazing, 19 years old, Lamine Yamal, and there was this fight for the ball, and Yamal and Mbappe were side by side, running full speed after the ball, jostling with each other. It's like, that's one of the best players in the world, maybe the best player today, in Kylian Mbappe, and just fighting side by side with a 19-year-old who is maybe the next huge star worldwide and who's not backing down for a moment. Like, I guess there's pressure, right? The pressure on a 19-year-old today to perform in the World Cup final when, by the way, on the other side there is his idol, who is also the greatest player of all time. That's a story right there, Jordan.
4: The thing is that, yeah, he might be 19, but he's already played in such humongous games. I mean, mm-hmm. if you go look at his, like, the history, he played in Euro, which are huge games. He's played humongous games. I'm talking about Yamal. For his club team, like, he's 19, but he's 30 in regards to experience. But it sounds like he's going to get beat up today. That's what Danny told us before.
2: That they're going to be going after him.
4: Oh, yeah.
2: Yeah. It's going to be good stuff today. 3 o'clock Eastern time, New Jersey, New York Stadium. That's right. You got to say it the correct way.
4: Barbecue, watching, eating.
2: Come on.
4: Good day.
2: Of course. This
4: Beautiful
2: is a good day.
4: New Jersey.
2: He's Jordan Ronan. I'm Jonathan Zaslo. Up next, Pat Riley. He landed one plane. He's looking to land another. That's next. This is Sunday Morning on ESPN Radio and the ESPN app.
19: 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Coming up on Monday, we've got a new World Cup champion crown. Taylor Twellman joins us to talk about it. The Cleveland Browns are in our Fort Downs spotlight, and a diehard Bears fan himself, Jake Johnson from the new movie The Dink, is in studio. 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
27: 10 under as the leader, but he is 2 over. Through 9, Scotty Scheffler's 3 under through 16 at 7 under in the 6th slot on the leaderboard. Elsewhere in baseball, the Blue Jays mourning the loss of Dwayne Ward, who helped anchor the bullpen for their back-to-back World Series winning teams in the early 1990s. He was 62. Blue Jays announced that Ward died of natural causes, arrived in Toronto on Friday, but was not in attendance at the Rogers Center on Saturday when Moore than two dozen players, coaches, and executives from the championship teams from 92 and 93 gathered for the unveiling of a statue commemorating those championships. World Cup final coming this afternoon. Spain and Argentina in New Jersey. Argentina looking to go back-to-back. Spain seeking their first World Cup title since 2010. Kickoff 3 Eastern in New Jersey.
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1: We start this Sports Center with breaking news from the NBA. Giannis Antetokounmpo is headed to South Beach. Blockbuster of a trade.
3: This was a 13-month trade saga for Giannis Antetokounmpo and the Milwaukee Bucks. They fought this right until the end.
5: I mean, they did really well for themselves. 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
2: Ah, a little Hanson for you on a Sunday morning. That's what everybody's looking for.
4: Didn't expect to hear that.
2: Jonathan Zaslow, Jordan Ronan here. 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On paper, Ipe Mitsuhara was Shohei Ohtani's interpreter, but he was so much more than that. They were a team closer than brothers until it all went horribly wrong. From 30 for 30 podcast, the betrayal of Shohei Ohtani tells the story of a relationship that detonated into one of sports' biggest scandals, premiering Monday wherever you get your podcasts. So when you hear in the clip there that this was a 13-month saga, essentially, that ended finally with the Miami Heat acquiring Giannis Antetokounmpo. The Miami Heat introduced Giannis Antetokounmpo to the media a couple of days ago here in Miami. And I can tell you that that is accurate, that it happened well over a year ago. This goes back, it really goes back to the Damian Lillard saga when Lillard Jordan was still in Portland and the Heat wanted Lillard. It didn't
4: work out.
2: Thought
4: he was going to Miami.
2: Yeah, I mean, it didn't work out for, you know, a number of reasons. Lillard wanted Miami. Miami wanted Lillard. Portland wasn't having it. They sent him to Milwaukee. And then, you know, you fast forward a year later, things aren't so hot in Milwaukee. And there was always this idea where, okay, you know, maybe Milwaukee, they're going to want to kind of, you know, not blow things up, but they may want to shake it up and move on from Damian Lillard. What would happen if the Milwaukee Bucks called Miami and said, hey, we know you wanted Damian Lillard. Damian Lillard wanted you. Are you still interested in Lillard? And I tell you, Jordan, if that call was made, I could tell you exactly how it went. The answer would have been, we're interested in working with you, but we want the other guy. Like, once we're on the phone together, Miami and Milwaukee, and Milwaukee's like, this whole thing isn't working here, Miami's response is going to be, we want Giannis. We don't care so much about Lillard anymore. We want the other guy. So this has been something that the Heat have had in their mind for a long time now. And they finally were able to come up with the deal that worked out, and they acquire Giannis. But while this summer has been a home run for the Miami Heat, the Heat are now trying to hit a grand slam. And we're likely going to find out within the next few days, I guess, where LeBron James winds up committing to. But here, let me take you back, Jordan, to the press conference a couple days ago where Pat Riley is sitting up there next to Giannis Antetokounmpo and Eric Spoelstra, and Pat Riley is asked about finally acquiring Giannis.
9: We landed the plane. That was another one we have to land.
2: Oh, and now, so we landed the plane. And now there's another one we have to land, which was very exciting to hear that, Jordan, from Heat fans. It's like, oh, my God, they're still trying to get him. They're trying to get him. Now, here's the clip from Pat Riley that I really found fascinating. Here's another listen.
9: As far as the 24-year veteran, you know, that is something that would happen organically. I hope I'm not talking out of both sides of my mouth here, but you never know that you're ever going to win a title until you win one. But you'll never win one if you don't have the talent and the coaching to do it. You know, from that standpoint, you know, this is the team that we have right now, and I'm happy with it. And I think, you know, this is Spo's challenge, and I don't want to put any pressure on him, you know, but he knows what he wants. He knows what we have to do.
2: So for Pat Riley to even reference the 24-year veteran, next year will be LeBron James' 24th year in the league. If I could tell you how bad things were between LeBron James and Pat Riley in the end, and certainly once LeBron left, and the way that Riley felt about LeBron, for sure. If I could tell you how I don't even know that I could describe how shocking it is to actually hear Pat Riley openly reference the idea of LeBron coming back to Miami. It is wild that we're even in this position down here.
4: So that just goes to tell you that if LeBron does end up going to Miami, it's not because of Pat Riley, right? He's going because he wants the situation. He wants the quality of living. It's not going to be because, oh, he's, you know, Pat Riley lured him in.
2: Oh, but everything is good now between the two of them. Like, it was a long time ago, 12 years. I mean, think about it. He went back to Cleveland 4 years after Dan Gilbert wrote the letter. This is three times as long as that time away was from Cleveland. But Riley and LeBron are good now, like totally good. And that, to me, is shocking to hear that, A, they're good, which they have been for a while now. A, they're good, and B, that it's a thing in the open that Pat Riley is talking about acquiring LeBron James. Just the idea that LeBron in Miami could happen again is a wild concept.
4: Do you, I'm curious, because you're down there in Miami. I have my opinion on it. Do you see if they land LeBron, that this is a championship contending team?
2: Absolutely.
4: You do?
2: Absolutely. Yeah. Absolutely.
4: I just don't see it this year. LeBron's the piece that gets them over the top. Do they have enough around those guys? They have any depth?
2: Well, let's hear from Brian Windhorst here. He was on NBA Today, and let's hear why the Miami Heat makes sense.
7: If you look at Cleveland, for example, the team that the Cavs currently have is reminiscent of the Lakers team he's leaving. The Lakers team he left had Austin Reeves and Luka Doncic. Well, the Cavs have James Harden and Donovan Mitchell. The Sixers have a number of ball handlers. The ball handling role is wide open in Miami. The history is there in Miami. The star power is there in Miami. I'm going to be honest with you. 2-3 weeks ago when LeBron announced he was leaving the Lakers, I know that Miami was ranked up there, but I didn't really see it. As I've watched this and had conversations over the last few weeks, Miami continues to make more and more sense to me. I can't guess where LeBron's head is. I can't guess where he feels the best fit or what he's prioritizing. But the more you talk about this with NBA teams, even the teams that are recruiting LeBron, the team they see that is the basketball fit is Miami.
2: I think he'd be a tremendous fit defensively. This would be an unbelievable defensive team, Miami. With or without LeBron, they're going to be a great defensive team. But this is a tremendous defensive fit for LeBron. And Windhorst is right there. LeBron would essentially be the point guard on this team. He would be the main ball handler on this team. And
4: I like that role for him, actually, at this point of his career.
2: Yeah,
4: I
2: would
4: like that.
2: He wouldn't have to carry the load offensively, because that's going to be Giannis's job, all right? Like, he would finally have that guy. Like, LeBron for years wanted Anthony Davis, right, to become that number one option. He never did, all right? Now, Luka was the number one option once they acquired him in L.A., and if you play here with Giannis, Giannis immediately becomes the best player LeBron has ever played with, and LeBron would have the ball in his hands where he gets to still be that playmaker while not being the number one option. So when you say it wouldn't be about winning, it goes back to our conversation earlier today on Sunday morning, Jordan, right, where winning is obviously important, but it's not necessarily the most important thing. It's about lifestyle, it's about happiness, and it's about fit.
4: So, okay, are we sure that Giannis, at this point of his career, is better than Dwayne Wade in his prime, is better than Luka right now? I'm not so sure that Giannis, at this point of his career, has struggled a little bit with injuries. Great player. Like Giannis 3 years ago, I think we could probably say that. I'm not sure he's there at this point. And tell me, this is my biggest thing that I can't get over.
2: Mm-hmm.
4: Of why I just don't, I don't look at the Heat and be like, all right, Giannis, Bam, LeBron, year one, compete for a championship. Like, it took LeBron in his prime with Dwayne Wade and Chris Bosh timed to gel, right? The first half of that season wasn't
2: everywhere
4: great.
2: Everywhere LeBron has signed since 2010, he won the title in year two.
4: Right. So year one, I have trouble seeing it, and I'm also concerned. You tell me where I'm wrong on this, if you agree. Bam and Giannis do their damage driving and in the paint area, right?
2: Yeah.
4: They're not like traditional back-to-the-basket big men, but they go to the basket, right?
2: Yeah.
4: Or Bam, it's the mid-range jump shot.
2: Yeah.
4: To me, I don't know how well that's going to jive, the two of them, like doing their damage in that same area.
2: Well, Bam last year opened up to shoot more threes.
4: I know
2: Bam
4: he shot more threes.
2: Bam can play on the perimeter a little bit more now.
4: That's not where you want him to spend most of his time.
2: Right.
4: You know, like he's a mid-range guy. Like that's
2: they got a great coach whose job it is to figure that part out, you know?
4: Yeah, I'm just a little concerned about how the pieces fit together. None of them great shooters from the outside, all three of them. I don't love their supporting cast around them. Don't think they're quite deep enough yet.
2: What if when you talk about how do they have enough right now, and I know Windhorst has spoken about this, what if LeBron is signing a two-year deal? What if LeBron is not saying, I'm only going to play one more year? What if you're going to play two more years?
4: I look at them as more of a threat the second year, obviously, than I do. I'm not so sure that this year I look at them as a serious threat, even with LeBron.
2: Coming up
4: next. And I'm talking about to win the title. That's it.
2: So. Yeah, no, I understand. Coming up next, an update from the Open Championship. That's next Sunday morning on ESPN Radio, the ESPN app, and Sirius XM, Channel 80.
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0: 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That's right. All right, so we give us an update here, Jordan, on what's going on today in the Open Championship final round.
1: Oh, everyone's just getting crushed right now. That's what's going on. I mean, Sam Burns was leading by two. He's at plus two now, so he's in fourth. Cameron Young went nuts this morning, shot minus six. He's in at minus nine, and Sewoo Kim is currently leading at minus 10, but he's just hitting from all over the place on this, what is he, on the 11th hole right now. So a lot of guys in it here at the end.
0: Scheffler's Scotty making Scheffler a charge, included. Right?
1: Yeah, Scheffler's tied for fifth, but he just hit the ball off a building, basically. So, yeah, it'll be a fun little ending here at the Open. I kind of like waking up, to be honest with you, and I'll just like laying in bed and like watching the golf in the morning. I like the time difference.
0: Well, Bryson DeChambeau is...
1: Oh, yeah, meanwhile, I forgot about him because he's not even in it anymore.
0: Yeah, yeah. So he's kind of... He's shot himself out of it today, right? He's plus four on the day today. And he was in it going into today, right?
1: Yeah, he just triple bogeyed a hole. I think he started at, what, six? Minus six, which...
0: Yeah.
1: You know, the winner might finish at minus eight or nine today. So if he had a good round, he had a chance to win. Despite that two-stroke penalty he had earlier in the week when he basically said they, you know, intentionally patted down his line to give himself a clearer backswing. But, yeah, and certainly drew the attention of the other players.
0: All right, so speaking of, Rory McIlroy, here's Rory earlier in the tournament, talking about the ruling that came against Bryson DeChambeau.
2: As soon as he made the step into the ball, we all sort of looked each other and were like, that didn't seem right. And then when I heard that he was called in by the rules officials, I think it was pretty obvious for why. Yeah, I mean, I think there's no doubt that he improved the line of his backswing. So, you know, and again, it's like whether it was careless or whether it was intentional, I don't think it matters. Hopefully it was careless. But I think the two-shot penalty was justified for sure.
0: Okay, can you explain to us what happened there then, Jordan?
1: So, he's in the woods. He's in the fescue, so the high, brush. And you can't, like, step around your ball to basically improve your backswing or your lie. And they said that's what he did, and they saw it on the video.
0: What does that mean, step around your ball? What does that mean?
1: Just walk. If you walk around your ball, like, if you go and step on the branches and the leaves behind your ball, the fescue, it'll pat down, right?
0: Mm-hmm.
1: And then you could swing easier. So they're saying he did that intentionally.
0: And you're not allowed to do that.
1: You're not allowed to do that. Huh, that is okay. Against the rules. Two-shot penalty. And in golf, is amazing. Like, you know that somebody can call in a rules violation from their house.
0: Ridiculous.
1: Okay? Like, that's
0: Jordan's being serious there, by the way. That's not hyperbole.
1: That's not a joke.
0: Yeah, that's real.
1: That's a real... I mean...
0: How does that person get the phone number to call? Like, how do you... Who do you actually call?
1: That's a great call. It's like, we should
0: do, like,
1: that
0: Google customer service PGA? Like, what do you do there?
1: Excuse me, can you please connect me with the Open Championship, please?
0: Yeah. But Jordan's being serious.
1: Complaint.
0: That is a real thing.
1: Like, I saw Bryson DeChambeau cheat. Can you please dock him two strokes?
0: Well, hold on. I'll connect you to the proper line. Hold on.
1: I bet on Scotty Scheffler, so please, I'm reporting Bryson DeChambeau. It's so ridiculous.
0: Right.
1: But
0: it's crazy.
1: This is a sport that, by the way, you can't yell when people are hitting. That still matters. And we're talking about, you know, by the way, DeChambeau just hit a big putt.
0: Well, so DeChambeau's reaction when they were telling him?
1: Oh, he blew up. So and that's why that ticked off the other players. So he's sitting there arguing with the rules people the whole time. Now the rest of the entire, in stating his case, the rest of the entire field is now waiting for him. They're all done, right? But you're waiting on him because in order for them to create the tee times for the next day.
0: You got
1: to know what
0: scores.
1: Time you tee off.
0: Yeah.
1: You have to figure out where, what position he's in. What,
0: yeah.
1: You know, if he's in first, second, eighth, tenth, whatever it is. So they're all waiting on him. Apparently that ticked off a lot of people, and that's where Rory came in with the, you know, I basically said, I don't like this guy. Never did.
0: Well, yeah, so let's hear from Rory here. Here's Rory saying that Bryson DeChambeau was essentially playing it up, the reaction.
2: I won't pretend to be up here and defend Bryson. I'm not particularly fond of him. I think a lot of it's performative. I think a lot of it's for attention.

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1: If Democrats in Virginia and Maryland, or maybe elsewhere, if they decide that they're going to continue the escalations, they are not going to see the de-escalation modeled by those red state Republicans in the Midwest, then I will shift my position to, okay, it's on. They want the war. 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
2: Tube golfer, like, he's out there for attention. They just, his personality definitely rubs people the wrong way. So it's more than just going to the live tour. So a lot of these guys, there's definitely a segment of the guys, and Rory's a popular guy, so he has a lot of friends, you know, like Justin Thomas, and those guys are all his friends. If Rory says he's not particularly fond of him, I have a hard time believing these other guys are particularly fond of him.
3: Brooks Koepka and him
2: didn't like each other. Yeah, I think so. There's a large chunk that is probably thinks the same way that Rory does.
3: So when
2: Brooks Koepka and him and Bryson didn't like each other for a while, by the way.
3: Yeah.
2: They've apparently sort of mended and they're fine now. But like, these are the kind of things he ticked a lot of people off with the way that he goes about his business.
3: So when Rory says something like that, yeah, I'm not gonna pretend to like him or that kind of deal, they're gonna run in, like, whether they're paired together at the next tournament, they're gonna run into each other in the locker room, right?
2: Yeah. And there was also Scottie Scheffler was asked about it. Scottie Scheffler, by the way, easily the number one golfer. If he could, he's actually tied for, he has a chance to win right now. But if they asked him about it, he said he has a lot to say about it, but maybe now is not the time. It almost sounded like he also was going to tee off on Bryson. So, you know, if the top golfers in the world all feel this way, at least several of them feel this way about him, it creates great dramas.
3: Yeah.
2: Like, we need Bryson to be pretty good. Like, if Bryson can compete with these guys, you know, it will be amazing drama if they're on, you know, a major and they're in the final group and they're playing with each other. Sign me up, baby. This is great.
3: So,
2: and there's a lot of Team Bryson fans like Bryson.
3: So, like you mentioned here with Scheffler, birdies on 16 and 17. He is now one back of the lead, which is now Cameron Young, who is tied with Woo Kim. And
2: Cam Young's in the clubhouse, so Scheffler has to birdie 18, which is a really just diabolical hole. Nobody really birdies this hole, so we'll see if he could do it.
3: Right. Kim must have just bogeyed the last hole, but he's only through 11. All right, so he's got a lot of golf in front of him here. So Scheffler, at the very least, needs to birdie 18 so he could
2: be even
3: with Young. And you're saying this 18th hole is a rough one?
2: A birdie is probably very unlikely.
3: All right. Well, there you have it. So you got a little bit of drama, it looks like,
2: golf
3: here.
2: Golf drama.
3: Potentially.
2: There's drama between the players, whether we forget the tournament. Like, this is going to go on now for a while.
3: Yeah, I like that. I like this.
2: Yeah. We need this in other sports. We need guys to be more outspoken. Like, golfers the only ones that will do it these days? Come on, man.
3: That is true. Well, the golfers are the only ones who are willing to mix it up.
2: Just say how you feel. If you don't like a guy, say you don't like him.
3: Tell me you don't like him if you don't like a guy. Coming up next. The ranking series that took over the NFL world this week. That's right. We'll tell you about it next. Sunday morning on ESPN Radio and the ESPN app.
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12: I'm Nick DeLuca, Sunday at the Open Championship. Cameron Young, the leader in the clubhouse. 9 under for the week, 6 under, 64 on the scorecard today. Moving up 19 spots to sit atop the board. Scottie Scheffler right behind him. 4 under through 17 holes, has a chance to put himself in position if he can birdie 18. Siwoo Kim back to even through 12 after getting to 10 under. Couple of bogeys on the back 9. Sam Burns began the day at 10 under on top of the leaderboard, but he is 2 over through 11 holes. Lucas Herbert, Ryan Fox rounding out the top 5 at 7 under. Herbert even, Fox 1 over after that round 3, 62. World Cup coming to a close this afternoon in New Jersey. Spain battling Argentina for the World Cup crown. Capping a tournament filled with excitement, Apple TV's Michelle Giannone says it's been the best World Cup of all time

0: Giannone on the best week ever. Final coming this afternoon with Argentina looking to go back-to-back. Spain looking for their first title since 2010.
1: Hey, it's Evan Cohen. Coming up Monday, as NFL teams get ready to show up the training camps, I'll tell you which storylines I'm paying the most attention to. Plus, we'll have a full recap of the ECHC3. 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

0: Good to have you aboard. We are presented by Progressive Insurance. I'm Jonathan Zaslow alongside Jordan Ronan. Jordan, summer is about to come to an end. He's very sad. It means you got to get back to work. It means you got to go to West Virginia. That's right.
1: West Virginia.
0: You're excited. Don't get too excited.
1: I don't know about if you know, but there's country roads that lead to West Virginia.
0: I've heard. Yes.
1: Yeah.
0: I have heard.
1: Didn't make sense to me, by the way, that was the U.S. soccer.
0: You weren't into it?
1: I just didn't get the song. I mean, they weren't going to West Virginia at any point.
0: No, they're not.
1: So it didn't make sense to me.
2: I think it's like an actual, like, people internationally sing along to it because you can sing it a cappella. So I think it's more like a soccer, and it happens to be about U.S.
0: Pochettino loved it. You know, after the win against Bosnia-Herzegovina, he was singing Country Roads louder than anybody.
1: We could have picked a song that made sense, though, and sang along together, you know?
0: All right. Well, I mean, we're not going to hear it again.
1: There's other songs that push patriotism.
0: Mm-hmm.
1: Rather than we're going to West Virginia.
0: I like when they play Freebird after every song, after every goal, excuse me.
1: Yeah, that is great too. I was all into that.
0: I like that was like the goal song. And they did it for the hockey too, if you remember correctly, of course. The hockey, after every goal they would score in the Olympics for the U.S. team, they would play Freebird. I like that. All right. Oh, hey, can we get breaking news sound? We got breaking news here, right? This is very, very important stuff, all right?
1: Yeah.
0: Let's jump right in here with the breaking news sound, or I'll let you know. Very, very big news. Come on.
3: ESPN Radio, breaking news.
0: That's right. We have breaking news in the NBA. No, it is not LeBron. Everybody calm down. I told you, that's not going to come before the end of the World Cup this afternoon. Breaking news, per Shams Charania, the Oklahoma City Thunder are trading Lu Dort to the Atlanta Hawks in a three-team deal that sends three second-round picks to Oklahoma City and former number one pick Zachary Risache to the Dallas Mavericks and Ryan Nemhard to Atlanta. So a three-team deal. Lu Dort goes to Atlanta. The Hawks, they've really reshaped their team over the last year plus. And former number one pick Zachary Risache, big time bust. He is now going to Dallas. The Mavericks will see if they can get some value out of him because they obviously didn't give up very much. Your instant thoughts there, Jordan.
1: Why are the Thunder trading Lu Dort?
0: Money.
1: That's my instant.
0: Money. Yeah.
1: That's
0: the league now. That's the league now. That's the league. It's why.
1: And who do they replace him with in now?
0: Well, I mean, you know, they're a very deep team. And, of course, they also have all the draft picks over the next few years. That's essentially what they're going to be. Like, Oklahoma City is going to be, you got your core of Jalen Williams and Shai Gilgeous-Alexander and Chet Holmgren. And the other pieces are going to be movable. They're going to move them around like chess pieces every couple of years. And
1: who are the wings that they throw in there that, I guess, that's my question.
0: That are still on the team right now.
1: Alex Caruso? Gets a bigger role.
0: You got Caruso. Remember, of course, last year they traded for McCain from Philadelphia. So there you go.
1: Because you know there's a wing out there that's available for apparently minimum salary.
0: Yes, but he's not considering Oklahoma City. All right. Yeah, that's too much. He's not considering Oklahoma City. Look at the guys. They love Cason Wallace.
1: Why not?
0: They love Cason Wallace, who's a good on-ball defender, just like Lu Dort. All right. You got the other Jalen Williams. Like, this team is plenty, and A.J. Mitchell as well. Like, this team is plenty deep, and that's what this is today's NBA, Jordan, where, and this is apparently what, you know, the league and Adam Silver wanted, where that second apron, which I know fans are tired of hearing of. I know fans don't care about first apron and second aprons and kitchen aprons.
1: Knicks,
0: you know,
1: fans, we don't like second apron.
0: But you get to that second apron, and you got to start trading away good players. It's not that they didn't want Lu Dort. It's the same reason that it's not like the Knicks didn't want Mitchell Robinson. Okay, of course they wanted Mitchell Robinson. And when James Dolan is talking about how, we'd be crazy to go into the second apron, James Dolan's not talking about he'd be crazy to pay for going into the second apron. No one cares about that. You'd be crazy to go into the second apron because of the punitive measures that affect your team and roster building when you do that. And as a result, you don't get to keep guys like Mitchell Robinson, and Oklahoma City doesn't get to keep guys like Lu Dort. And that's why, like you said, why would you trade that player? That's why you would trade that player.
1: Yeah, okay. Well, I mean, what it does, though, is it weakens the Oklahoma City Thunder,
0: yep.
1: Right?
0: Yep.
1: I mean, that's the bottom line.
0: That's apparently what the league wants.
1: They're getting three second-round picks here. Yes, maybe, you know, in the future they could turn one of those. They've been very good at drafting and finding good role players and adding, you know, their talent acquisition has been unbelievable. But in the meantime, it clearly makes them a lesser team. And,
0: yep.
1: You know, gives the San Antonio Spurs another little maybe leg up on them.
0: Well, it's why, it's part of why, because look, this CBA, this version of the CBA has only been in play for 3 years now. But the NBA looks at, hey, we have 8 consecutive years of unique champions, and mm-hmm. we like that. And that's why they instituted these punitive measures back in 2023 with this new CBA. And you know what? I would imagine as well, Jordan, that Major League Baseball, which is likely headed toward a work stoppage, all right? Major League Baseball, they see what the NBA has right now, where we have 8 consecutive years of a unique champion. And Major League Baseball is like, yeah, we would really like that. We would really like for every year for there to be a new champion and more teams feel like they're in it, and that's why we're putting our foot down here and we want a salary cap. Like I would imagine Major League Baseball sees the NBA right now and they're jealous and they want that.
1: Yeah, I mean, good luck to them because it's going to be a lot harder to get it done.
0: Yep.
1: They don't have a salary cap baseball and they're going against a players union that is...
0: That has said they will never, ever, ever accept.
1: And they're just one of the stronger, probably the strongest.
0: I think they're the strongest, yeah.
1: Sports union that we know of, right? Mm-hmm. I mean, by far.
0: I think so.
1: So, good luck to them. But, you know, the NBA, it's working if you want, you know, equality across the board. That's what we're getting here. And Oklahoma City's basically getting rid of a top defensive player.
0: An all-defensive wing player.
1: Yeah. Yeah. A guy who, okay, we're playing against X player, name the player in the Western Conference. I mean, obviously, you know what? He even guarded Wemby.
0: Yeah, it's a big loss.
1: He was guarding. So it is a real dent in the Oklahoma City, you know, roster.
0: It's a big loss, and they really got nothing in return.
1: Nothing.
0: Yeah, they got
1: at
0: nothing.
1: At least in the short term. Nothing,
0: yeah, I mean, they got second round picks, but who cares?
1: Yeah. So.
0: So Oklahoma City now.
1: We'll see if they could. We could see if they could overcome it. That's a lot.
0: So how about this? Oklahoma City now has acquired 7 second-round picks. 7 second-round picks this offseason. They have also shed $224 million in payroll and tax, because you know we're talking about the tax as well. And they're now under that second apron, which no one likes hearing about, and that's from trades of Lu Dort, Isaiah Joe, and Aaron Wiggins. So rather than simply declining Dort's $17.7 million team option to save the money, they could have done that.
1: Right.
0: Instead, they picked up the option, and they've now acquired future assets, also creating a $17 million trade exception. Again, no one wants to hear about that. Fans don't care about that kind of stuff. Makes your head hurt. The Hawks now are teaming up an elite defender in Lu Dort with Dyson Daniels, who is also a great defender, and Nickeil Alexander-Walker, who is also a really good two-way player, and they're going to have $40-plus million in cap space next summer. So Atlanta, from trading away Trae Young last year, and I think Trae Young's a good player. Now, look, Trae Young doesn't defend whatsoever. He's tiny. But I think Trae Young's got a little bit of a bad rap. I think Trae Young's a nice player. But Atlanta, trading away Trae Young, they have really rebuilt their roster. A lot of nice young players and a lot of good defensive young players here. And, you know, Dallas.
1: I like what they're doing.
0: Yeah. Atlanta's doing a nice job. And Atlanta, remember, they were red hot the second half of last season. I mean, they got crushed by the Knicks. The score was 72-22 in the first half.
1: But they were the only ones that kind of gave the Knicks a little trouble, to be honest.
0: They did.
1: In the playoffs.
0: Like, they were the only loss, and they led the series 2-1. They were the only loss before the, game 3 in the finals. That's mm-hmm. crazy, right?
1: Yeah. I mean, the Knicks rolled through the playoffs. They got hot. They were down 2-1. It was actually the first round of the NBA
0: yep.
1: draft, NFL draft, that first night. I guess it was Thursday night, where the Hawks won, went up 2-1 in the series. And, you know, they're building a nice little team there. I really like what the Hawks are doing. And now they're adding Lu Dort, who certainly is a monster defensively and can help out that team. And, you know, they'll add... Obviously, like you said, there's the 40-plus million in cap space next summer, so they'll add a big player there. And by the way, especially in the NBA, like guys like to live in Atlanta. That's an easy sell for guys.
0: I don't understand why they don't get more free agents. Yeah. You're right. Guys, dudes love Atlanta.
1: Love Atlanta. A lot
0: Atlanta's
1: of guys
0: great.
1: Live down there.
0: Yeah. I don't get it.
1: It's a great place to live. Like NBA, NFL, professional athletes love living in Atlanta and Houston. Probably one of the two most popular places. And so,
0: I remember, man, the Hawks were up 2-1 on the Knicks in the first round.
1: Mm-hmm.
0: And the Knicks fan is freaking out. Oh, you got to trade Karl-Anthony Towns.
1: I was freaking out.
0: Got to get rid of Karl Anthony
1: Said
0: Towns.
1: They have zero chance of losing that series. Zero.
0: And now you see how far they came? Well, last night you got Karl Anthony Towns. He's giving Dominic Mysterio a choke slam through a table to a standing ovation in Madison Square Garden.
1: Things change, Mox. Things change.
0: Things change. That's right. Tune in for baseball action tonight as the Yankees host the Dodgers. 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I think we're going to get LeBron news tonight. But the Oklahoma City Thunder, they have traded Lu Dort to the Atlanta Hawks, a three-team deal. Three second-round picks go to Oklahoma City. Zachary Risache, former number one overall pick, not a very good player. He goes to Dallas, and Ryan Nemhart to Atlanta. Again, that is per Shams Charania. Coming up next, we got a list that came out a few days ago, several lists actually that came out a few days ago in the NFL, very controversial, and it is not even our ESPN Radio NFL Rank'em series. That's next. 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
0: And Dallas, also in the mix here, they acquire Zachary Risache. Just a couple of years ago, he was a number one overall pick. Terrible year for Atlanta to win the lottery. It was a very down draft lottery. And Zachary Risache was the number one pick. And I'll tell you, Jordan, we're talking just, what, 3 years in the league, and they are trading away the former number one overall pick. That tells you what Atlanta felt about him. Like, they're not even trying to see if a young kid who they thought was good enough to be number one overall, whether it was a down draft or not, and they're giving up on him after just a couple years, shows you what they really think about him.
1: Yeah, and usually that when a guy's legit, yep. And when he comes here and you kind of realize what he's going to be at this point. Like, he might be, you know, a decent player, but he's not going to be a star player. I mean, he averaged, 9.6 points, 3.8 rebounds last year.
0: It's just a guy.
1: 45%. Yeah, he looks like he'll be like a contributor kind of guy.
0: Yeah. So we've had our ESPN Radio NFL Rank'em series for the last week, which is a surefire sign that we are getting close to the start of football. Everyone loves football. We're getting very close. Everyone loves football also.
1: Football.
0: That's coming up this afternoon. But American football, we're getting close. And
1: after today, you got to turn the page.
0: That's right. Well, we'll talk a little bit about it tomorrow. Can we talk a little bit about World Cup tomorrow if something huge happens?
1: But you know what I mean? Like, there's nothing to watch anymore.
0: Yeah.
1: Like, that's it. Right. Now it's like, okay, let's just gear up and get ready for the NFL season, which is, and training camp. Every team will be in training camp by the following Tuesday, I think it is.
0: That's amazing. So. Wow. That really does feel like it's close. So, yes, we're going to be able to turn the page and start looking toward American football after the World Cup today. But with our ESPN Radio NFL Rank'em series, we have some very controversial lists, all right? Mm-hmm. But how about Jeremy Fowler, all right? NHL, NFL reporter. That'd be wild if he was now covering the NHL. NFL reporter. Well, he came out. They're not his rankings, all right? This is surveying league execs. Oh, we got the music playing. That means this is very serious stuff right now. He surveyed league execs, coaches, scouts, all the premier positions in the National Football League entered in this season. And Jordan, of course, ESPN NFL Nation New York Giants reporter. Let's go over some of these positional rankings from league execs, coaches, and scouts. How about a quarterback? Do we disagree with any of these rankings here? They had number five. I'll count them backwards from 5 to 1 for dramatic purposes, of course. Number 5, Lamar Jackson. Number 4, Joe Burrow. Number 3, Matthew Stafford. Number 2, Patrick Mahomes. Number 1, Josh Allen. I think the one that stands out to me here, and I still think he's, you know, top 5-ish, all right? But Matthew Stafford, at this point in his career, still being considered at an elite level where he's only behind Josh Allen and Patrick Mahomes, that stands out to me.
1: Yeah, Lamar Jackson at 5 is what stands out to me. Like, guy's a 2-time MVP. Are we talking about his inability to win in the playoffs? Because if that's what we're talking about, then fine. But then why is Josh Allen number 1? You know what I mean? So, I don't know. Like, I can make the argument I'd rather have Lamar Jackson than Josh Allen. I mean, they're like, to me, they're like in the same level. And now 1's 1 and now 1's 5. So there's a big gap between them there in regards to which player you'd rather have.
0: Now, how about the running backs here? Again, Jeremy Fowler put together a ranking series with league execs, coaches, and scouts this week as far as how they have ranked each position going into this NFL season. So for running backs, again, 5-1 for dramatic purposes. Number 5, Jonathan Taylor. Number 4, Christian McCaffrey. Number 3, Saquon Barkley. Number 2, Jahmyr Gibbs. Number 1, Bijan Robinson. I think the one that stands out most to me here is probably Saquon coming in at number 3. The fact that we still have him that high. But again,
1: really?
0: If you asked me, all right, Zaslow, so are you saying that Christian McCaffrey or Jonathan Taylor should be ahead of him? I would hesitate. So maybe I actually don't have a problem with Saquon Barkley being number 3.
1: I probably would say McCaffrey should be ahead of him, just based on, you know, his all-around game, like in his ability to do all these different things. It makes him such a weapon. But again, how much are we taking into account injury and reliability? Because then, yeah, then Saquon, I mean, is clearly a more reliable player than Christian McCaffrey. To me, what stood out to me, though, is Bijan being one. It just goes to show you the all-around game that, like, Jahmyr Gibbs is dynamic. Like, he easily could have been number one, but that's what people around the league just love, that Bijan could do everything. Just awesome. So
0: I will tell you, though, and, you know, I'm giving you the top five here. He actually gave top 10, but at number six, right on the outside, and amazing enough, not that he's wrong here, or not that he's wrong, that league execs, scouts, coaches aren't wrong, but going into the year 2026 of our Lord, and Derrick Henry is still number six as far as running backs, and not that I have a problem with it, but it is incredible that Derrick Henry is still doing what he's doing, 32 years old, still carrying the load the way he does, and is still at the elite level. Unbelievable player.
1: Yeah, really, the fact that you're in the top 10 at that position, too, it's just generally a position where guys could just fall off the map.
0: Yep.
1: And he's doing it at that age. He's an outlier for sure. And not that I would put him over either the front five either. I think I'd probably have him six.
0: Like him coming in at six, amazing.
1: Oh, 100%. Very notable.
0: All right, let me give you the wide receivers here again. All right, so this was the league was surveyed. Coaches, execs, scouts. Number five, Amon-Ra St. Brown. Mm-hmm. Four, Puka Nacua. Three, Jaxon Smith-Njigba. Two, Justin Jefferson. One, Ja'Marr Chase. I feel like I would have Smith-Njigba ahead of Jefferson.
1: Really?
0: Yeah, I think so. Maybe we're counting on, you know, major bounce back at the quarterback position. I feel like I would have Smith-Njigba ahead of him. Jefferson had a little bit of a down year, but I think we could all agree that is because of the quarterback play. Otherwise,
1: I would say that Jefferson could be. If Jefferson was one, I wouldn't flinch.
0: Like, you okay with Chase being one?
1: I'm okay with it, just because the last couple of years he's been a little bit more consistent. But I mean, if I'm starting a team, I'm not sure I'm taking Chase over Jefferson. I could flip a coin either way.
0: How about tight ends? Number five, Tyler Warren. Wow. Number four, Sam Laporta. Three, George Kittle. Still coming in. Top three, George Kittle. Two, Trey McBride. Number one, Brock Bowers. I got no problem with Bowers one, McBride number two. If you want to interchange them, that's fine. I don't know that I would argue too much. Kind of amazing that George Kittle, we still think that highly enough of him at this point in his career, coming in top three, huh?
1: Yeah, his blocking is really why he's up there, and he could still stay in this category to me.
0: Okay.
1: Like that's what stands out to me. So, nothing really blows me away with that list either way, one way or another. I do think it's pretty incredible that Brock Bowers is already number one, though. Laporta being there also, he was injured. I don't know.
0: Let me give you one more that I like, which is fun. Edge rushers, number five, Aiden Hutchinson. Four, Max Crosby. Three, Will Anderson. Two, Micah Parsons. And one, newest acquisition for the Los Angeles Rams, Myles Garrett. How about that?
1: Yeah, what a list that is right there. I almost feel like Max Crosby deserves more respect at this point, especially with Micah Parsons being injured this past season. Like, maybe I would move Max Crosby up and not have Parsons second, because only because he was injured, but Garrett's clearly one. Love Will Anderson. Probably would have him too. Probably go Garrett, Anderson, Crosby, Parsons, Hutchinson.
0: More Sunday morning on ESPN Radio next.
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25: One sends three second-round picks to Oklahoma City. Former number one overall pick Zachary Risa Shea to the Mavericks and Ryan Nembhard to Atlanta. Dort averaged 8 points and 4 rebounds last season in 69 games. Oklahoma City has now acquired 7 second-round picks while moving under the second apron, shedding $200 million in salary by trading Dort, Isaiah Joe, and Aaron Wiggins this offseason. In baseball, the Dodgers getting set for a doubleheader against the Yankees today. Shohei Ohtani will miss his scheduled start on Wednesday against the Phillies, dealing with continued left knee irritation. Ohtani has not pitched in more than 2 weeks, told the Dodgers training staff. The knee was not progressing as he expected before throwing his scheduled bullpen session. He's been one of the best pitchers in the majors when healthy this year. A 1.79 ERA in 85 and two-thirds innings across 14 starts.
26: Hey, it's Evan Cohen. Coming up Monday, we'll react to the World Cup final, plus LeBron Watch 2026 continues. Will this finally be the week where we know where LeBron will play? It's on Sportsmanlike, 6 a.m. Eastern, right here on ESPN Radio, ESPN2, and ESPNU.

0: first game yesterday in the World Cup. 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I'm Jonathan Zaslow. He's Jordan Ronan. So, you watched the third place game yesterday, right, Jordan?
1: So, I don't know. I sat down, I watched some of the beginning, and I was like, oh, you know, are they 4-0 England? Stopped, it went to halftime, went, did a couple other things, took my time, didn't like rush back to watch, and I was like, eh, let me see if France at least showed some heart and decided to play in the second half, and got, like, you know, came back, it was like 4-1, scored right away, 4-2, and I'm like, you know, I was like, I don't know, I started watching, lured me in, and yes, crazy, scrimmage, like not a serious game. But definitely entertaining. I mean, they got what they wanted. They got us to watch. They got me to watch. What about you?
0: The game was here. All right, it was in Miami Gardens, right, which is about 10 minutes from where I live.
1: So did that make you watch automatically?
0: Well, it made me consider going because, believe it or not, did you go to any World Cup games? You live in Jersey.
1: Yeah, again, so, I mean, over $1,000.
0: Right. So same reason
1: to
0: as
1: watch
0: me.
1: France against Uzbekistan.
0: Right.
1: It's tough.
0: Same reason as me. You're in Jersey, but it's like it's too expensive. I'm here in South Florida. The games, there were, I don't know, it's probably like 5 games maybe here at Hard Rock Stadium.
1: Now, if you told me the U.S. was playing.
0: Right.
1: I would be willing to pay a lot more money to go see the U.S. It'll be an experience. It'd be unbelievable.
0: But like yesterday, England, France, I'm checking the ticket prices, and the morning of yesterday's still $700. You know, so yeah. I'm not doing this for 30.
1: Where were you thinking? Like 300
0: like,
1: or 400 you would
0: have
1: like
0: went? What would have got me in the door?
1: Yeah. Like what? What would have intrigued you?
0: $250, which is not even reasonable.
1: Yeah.
0: Like it would never be $250. So, yeah. I knew I wasn't going to go.
1: No, I understand. I mean, I would probably be around that too.
0: The third place game, you know. So anyway, my wife and I yesterday for the start of the match, because it was a 5 p.m. Eastern start for the start of the match. My wife and I were at a bar yesterday, hanging out, having some drinks, and so like we got the game on. So I'm watching the game, but we left the bar at halftime. It's 4-0, right? It's 4-0 England.
1: And France was embarrassing. They really weren't even playing.
0: Yeah,
1: I think they said during the game, I was watching the broadcast, they had like one tackle in the first half.
0: Yeah, there was no physicality in the game. And England kept getting free runs. Like, they're getting breakaways, you know? So it's 4-0 England. And I'm like, all right, now we're going back home. And I was like, all right, I'm not watching the second half. A third place game, it's 4-0. And so, 20 minutes go by, and I just happen to check my phone, and it says 4-3. I'm like, oh, all right. So I go to, I'll watch that. And so I go and I sit back in front of the television. You know, you saw the penalty, it's now 5-3, and then another goal makes it 5-4, and then the final goal 6. Like, it was a crazy game. So at least it felt a little bit like an MLS All-Star game. You know, mm-hmm. It was back and forth and, you know, no tackles, no
1: NBA
0: fouls.
1: NBA All-Star game is what I was thinking.
0: Yeah. But still, it's like,
1: no
0: all right, this is a crazy finish. So it ended up being a lot of fun. But third place game is kind of weird, right? Like third place game. Because after these teams lost, right, after France lost to Spain and England lost to Argentina, it's like, If we gave all the players the truth serum, Jordan, do you want to go to Miami and play the third place game? And mind you, and I'm playing in South Beach. All right, it's Miami Gardens. It's not South Beach.
1: Mm-hmm.
0: Do you want to go to Miami Gardens, or do you want to go home? You've been here in the States for the past month, or do you want to go home? I feel like 99% of them want to go home in that spot, wouldn't you think?
1: I would think so. Although maybe you stay in Miami afterwards. So they might be having a good time now. But
0: so
1: just saying.
0: So third place game's weird.
1: The good players aren't even the best players weren't even playing.
0: Like right. Bellingham, well, Mbappe played. Kane
1: well,
0: and Bellingham
1: why did,
0: came
1: why
0: in.
1: Why did Mbappe play?
0: Gold
1: because
0: record.
1: They wanted him to set the record. They wanted him to be the Golden Boot winner. Like they flat out said. I had to check before the game. Like I saw quotes on Twitter X. They call it these days. The kids and. It was like, oh, yeah, of course. I told Killian, and it was, I guess, Deschamps, their coach, that he didn't need to play. He absolutely wanted to play. We're going to do everything we can to get him as many goals as we can. Like, that was their goal. Their goal, the only goal of their game for them was to make sure that he got as many goals as possible to set the record, win the Golden Boot.
0: Yeah. You know what was really cool where late in that game, when they were doing the penalty kick. All right, so it's 4-3 at this point.
1: And England gets a penalty kick.
0: Yeah, and it looked like Bellingham was going to take it, which would have given him like the record for most goals in a single World Cup, which, by the way, he ended up getting anyway. He ended up getting it anyway.
1: But nobody
0: cares. Well, he was set up to take it.
1: Playing an extra game, too. Come on.
0: He was set up to take it, and then they decided to let Saka take it because that would have given him a hat trick for the game. I thought that was cool.
1: Yeah, I did also think that was cool. It also made me think, because I actually said it before the last game, like, wait, they're not playing Saka in the semifinal? Like, he's awesome. The dude's awesome, and obviously he doesn't play in that game. England loses. Maybe they could have used him. Who knows? And then he goes and scores a hat trick in the next game. It's like, you know what? Maybe they should have played him. Maybe. Just thinking.
0: So we went back, and we looked at our major sports here in North America this past year of championship games, tournaments, what have you. What would a third-place game have looked like in these sports? You ready?
1: Mm-hmm.
0: Okay. How about in college basketball, right? So Final Four, you have the Final Four losers. Mm-hmm. You got the national championship, that's Monday night, but maybe Sunday, the day in between, I don't know, you know?
1: Who wants the silver medal?
0: Yeah, yeah, because, you know, you don't win a silver, you lose a gold, all right? So nobody wins a silver in team sports. So how about for the Final Four, you would have had Arizona versus Illinois. Is that a third-place game you would have been interested in?
1: If you put it on TV, I would probably
0: watch it. You would watch it. You're watching anything.
1: I probably would have watched that a little bit, yeah.
0: How about
1: yeah.
0: for college football, 12-team college football playoff? How about a third-place game for the 12-team college football playoff? Of course, you had Miami and Indiana.
1: Got?
0: What a game. All right, I went to the national championship. What a game. The bad guys won, but that's okay. The third-place game would have been Oregon and Ole Miss. Would that have interested you?
1: I mean, we watch random teams play every Saturday, so of course
0: that's
1: it would have interested me. Don't we? Of course we would want to see Oregon play Ole Miss, wouldn't we?
0: That's
1: That would do a huge rating. We'd all sit there and watch Oregon against Ole Miss.
0: How about
1: just third in the poll?
0: How about Stanley Cup playoffs? All right, we know the Stanley Cup playoffs this year.
1: We're going to say this is one game now.
0: College basketball, college football, yeah, college basketball, college football. But
1: no,
0: Stanley
1: I'm saying
0: Cup
1: we're
0: play-
1: getting we're getting you said NHL, so we.
0: I don't know.
1: Game,
0: let's talk it out. I don't know. So the Canadiens would take on the Avalanche. Of course, we had the Knights. They ended up losing to the Carolina Hurricanes, but the conference losers were Montreal and Colorado. So you would have the Canadiens versus the Avalanche. Are we playing a 7-game series for third place, Jordan?
1: No chance do I want to watch a 7-game series, because if the physicality isn't totally there, it ruins the sport, especially in the playoffs. Then it becomes like an all-star hockey game, or you know what I mean?
0: So we're doing best out of three?
1: It's up to the... You can maybe convince me one game I would want to watch.
0: One game.
1: I wouldn't want to watch a series.
0: All right. Where would the game be? Team that had the most points in the regular season? I guess that would be Colorado.
1: Yeah, I think that would be the only way to do it, right?
0: All right. All right. Canadiens Avalanche for third place.
1: Are you in for that? Doesn't intrigue me that much.
0: It doesn't intrigue me that much because the whole point, you put your body through what you do to win the greatest trophy in all of sports. That's a Stanley Cup, you know? So I don't think it intrigues me.
1: Football's a little different because they're playing for pride all the time. Like half the time the games don't mean anything and they're still playing hard and going. You can't go like 75% in football.
0: Right.
1: You know, like you have to, like if you're out there, you're going to get hurt. Bad things happen if you're only 75%.
0: So for the NFL, third place game, all right? We had the Super Bowl this past year, but the third place game, Denver Broncos and Los Angeles Rams.
1: Yeah, we'd find a way to make it like between gambling or fantasy. We'd find
0: that
1: something.
0: We'd be into.
1: Box pools for like the third place. We'd find something to get everybody intrigued and involved.
0: And we would play that game.
1: And we would watch it. That'd be a good game. I'd watch the Rams.
0: Well,
1: and
0: Jordan, we would play that game the weekend between the conference championships and the Super Bowl.
1: So when we don't have football, we still have football.
0: Yeah. All right, so I think we agree that we would like a third place game for the NFL. That's the first one that we really are gung ho about. Third place game for the NFL. This year would have been Broncos.
1: And I'm surprised the NFL hasn't done it because I mean FIFA, I'm sure drew a huge rating for that game, even though it meant absolutely nothing. It's instant money for them. You know, it's, of course they're going to do it. Like, and by the way, it's been around for 92 years. We looked up earlier.
0: So they've always done soccer.
1: They've always done it. It would obviously be impossible to do it retroactively. Be like, yeah, you guys want to play a third place game that means nothing in football? They'll be like, get out of here.
0: And how about this one? How about for the NBA? All right. The Cavaliers, they got smoked by the Knicks. The Thunder, they lost in Game 7 to San Antonio. So a little Cavs-Thunder third place NBA action?
1: No interest.
0: No.
1: No interest. Guys wouldn't want to play. It would be an NBA All-Star game.
0: They'd be
1: rest. They'd be throwing mid-court, full-court, alley-oops. It'd be bad.
0: They'd be resting.
1: Bad product.
0: Yeah,
1: I have no interest in that.
0: I think we're all into Broncos versus Rams, third place game for the NFL.
1: Yeah. Of course, NFL players would never agree to another extra game for nothing, right?
0: Are you into the third place game? 888-SAY-ESPN, 888-729-3776. Plus, World Cup is a little more than 2 hours away. We'll give you our final thoughts on the biggest game in the world, which is coming up this afternoon. 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

0: yesterday as England wins that 6-4. World Cup Championship is today. Argentina, Spain, Sunday morning on ESPN Radio, the ESPN app, Sirius XM Channel 80. We are presented by Progressive Insurance. I'm Jonathan Zaslow. He's Jordan Ronan. How about this, all right? We were just talking about third-place games. What do we want third-place games in our other sports here? And going through all of the would-have-been third-place games this past year, the only one that really intrigued us was the NFL, all right? Not just because the matchup would have been good, Broncos-Rams, but because, hey, give me something in that week in between the Championship Sunday and the Super Bowl. And look, between, you know, the gambling, we love the NFL. We'll watch any football game. Well, how about this, Jordan? George Richards, who covers the Florida Panthers down here, he sent me this message here, and now I'm looking at it. You know, the NFL, before the merger, all right, before the NFL-AFL merger, the NFL
1: had a third-place game?
0: Yes, throughout the entire 1960s. From 1960 through 1969, they played a third-place game every year. The game was always played in, you guessed it, the Orange Bowl. Here in Miami, Florida.
1: There you go.
0: So 10 straight years, they had a third-place game. And, of course, when you had the merger in 1970, they determined, yeah, we're not doing this anymore. And it went, you know, gone with the
1: wind. I think you could probably get away with it in football if there's a huge monetary, you know, amount. Like, they weren't making a ton of money, the players at the time. Remember, these guys basically had second jobs. So if the money isn't that big, if there was a significant prize for winning the third place game, I could see how you could probably pull that off.
0: Well, it was called the Playoff Bowl. That's what they called it.
1: That doesn't do it for me.
0: It was a postseason third place
1: game. The
0: Playoff Bowl. It was originally known as the Runner Up Bowl, but they called it the Playoff Bowl. And it took place here at the Orange Bowl in Miami, Florida, every last 10 years of the NFL before the NFL-AFL merger. How about that? It was a real thing.
1: There we go. We live in a different world now, though.
0: So Kylian Mbappe yesterday, he passed Lionel Messi's World Cup goal-scoring record, and Jordan corrected me very efficiently, because while I think it's weird that Kylian Mbappe gets credit for third-place game goals, and now he's the all-time leader, he passes Lionel Messi, who, by the way, can get that record back today, depending on what happens, but it's really not even a thing to care about, because Lionel Messi... Now, I'm with you. I'm not willing to say Lionel Messi is not going to play in a World Cup again, but at the very least, we know Kylian Mbappe, who is just 27 years old, probably has another 3 World Cups in him. So whether Messi, you know, scores today or not, whether Mbappe would score or didn't score 2 goals yesterday, he's going to be the all-time record holder for World Cup goals. Very likely a significant lead by the time his career is over. But as far as Messi goes, Jordan, I'm not willing to say that this is going to be his last World Cup, because look at our greatest athletes in all of our sports right now. LeBron James, he's 41 going on 42. He's still going strong enough. Tom Brady played till he was 45 at a very high level. Who's to say that Lionel Messi can't appear in the World Cup 4 years from now?
1: And then part of that is also the way he plays. He's not strictly, you know, okay,
0: he walks the whole game.
1: Yeah, my success isn't based on my speed or whatever. They set up an environment where he can walk and pick and choose his spots. And so if that's possible, I'm not going to say it's out of the realm of possibilities that he can be playing in another World Cup. But, I mean, I do think if he produces some magic and they win late, this should be his last World Cup. If you do that in both the last 2 World Cups, produce magic and win them both, and you're in your 40s.
0: Go out like Elway?
1: Just go out. I mean, you'll be in your 40s. You'll be 43 by the next one. Just go out. Like, is there any better way to go out than that?
0: I don't know. I'd want to see him do it again. Like, can you win it again? Yeah.
1: That's how sick these guys are. It's competitive. They'll be, maybe I could do it 3 times in a row.
0: What's better than twice? 3 times. Yeah.
1: I'm not going to down him.
0: Let's go out to Atlantic City. Let's hear from Glenn. Glenn, you're on Sunday morning on ESPN Radio. You into the third place game?
2: I mean, the World Cup has made it a thing. 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But

0: young mother who was stabbed to death at a bus stop in Virginia by a man who had more than 30 prior arrests, including for violent crimes, soft on crime policies, prosecutors who don't prosecute. Well, now we know that the alleged assailant also, drum roll please, wait for it, in the country, let's say it all together, illegally. This was an illegal immigrant.
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2: See, looking, because I have a barbecue. I'm about to order. I have to pick up the wings to go to the barbecue.
3: All right.
2: So we got wings.
3: Oh, you're going barbecue, to a barbecue.
2: Pool. Going to the barbecue. They said, what can we bring? And they said, you know, if you want to bring wings.
3: Do they have the TV out back so you could
2: there
3: see?
2: There is a TV out back. It's usually on, like, the Mets or Yankees, because at this time of the year, what else is on?
3: Yeah.
2: Right? So this, and it was supposed to be yesterday, the barbecue. Weather was no good. Got pushed to today. So now we got World Cup finals on the TV in the backyard. I'm sure everyone will be standing around, sitting around the TV watching, soaking in rays. A beautiful day in New Jersey. What about you? And I'm in charge of the wings.
3: I'm going to be watching here with my son. I've been watching most of the games here in the Zaslow Mansion family room. So I'll be watching here with my son. Maybe we'll probably pick up some food. I got to go get him now. We'll probably pick up some food to bring in and watch the game, but we're going to watch it the both of us here together. No big deal.
2: What kind of food is soccer World Cup final food?
3: Subs. I'm feeling subs.
2: Okay. I could get with that. Subs works for me for any games.
3: Yeah.
2: See, we call it subs here, too, in New Jersey.
3: Well, they call it different. Some other places, what do they call it?
2: Yeah. I mean, some places it's called a hoagie.
3: No, it's a sub.
2: I mean, some places, there's another term for it. I'm drawing a blank at the moment, but that people use. But
3: no,
2: yeah.
3: We're going sub. We could do subs today. Who's the winner? Who wins today? I think Spain shuts down Argentina. I think it's Spain.
2: Everybody loves Spain in this game. I think Argentina might win.
3: I mean, Jordan, like, they've allowed one goal the entire World Cup.
2: We want to, like, make it out like Argentina is this underdog. They have Lionel Messi. They're defending the champs. They keep winning. Like, maybe they're actually pretty good. Like, I think we've almost reached the point, jumped the shark, where they're underrated. Yes. Team with Lionel Messi and the defending club champion is underrated.
3: All right,
2: I'll take Argentina.
3: I got Spain. There you go. We're on the record. Everybody knows now. Jordan, excellent job. For Jordan Ronan, I'm Jonathan Zaslow. This has been Sunday Morning. Coming up next, Game Day with Andrew Salchunas and Gabby Lucevero is next on ESPN Radio.
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8: I'm Chad Ryder. Final round of the Open Championship at Royal Birkdale in England. And Cameron Young fires a 6-under 64 today and is in the clubhouse with the lead at 9-under. He's one ahead of Sam Burns and Ryan Fox. We're both playing on 16 right now. Scottie Scheffler has finished his final round and ends at 7-under. A three-team NBA trade. The Thunder dealing all-defensive wing Lou Dort to the Hawks and sends 3 second-round picks to Oklahoma City. Also former top overall pick Zach Risacher heading to Dallas, and Ryan Nemhard is going to Atlanta, reports ESPN's Sham Charania. The highly anticipated World Cup final today at the Meadowlands, with Argentina looking to win back-to-back World Cup titles and facing Spain. Tommy Smith of the Grumpy Pundits podcast on SiriusXM says that Spain does not fear Argentina.
9: They have nothing to be scared of. I mean, 2010, I was in South Africa, they won the World Cup back then. Okay, they've gone through a few years where, okay, they didn't win any World Cups, but they certainly always have had a good team. You watch their style here, guys. It's almost like they tie the ball to the boot when they go out. You just can't take it off them. And they are a very, very tough team to beat.
8: Tommy Smith on Marty and McGee. To baseball, in a day-night doubleheader in the Bronx, the Dodgers and Yankees scoreless in the second inning. Great pitching matchup. Yoshinobu Yamamoto against Cam Schlittler, both seeking their 10th win of the season. And the second game of this, Sunday night baseball, Dodgers-Yankees, right here on ESPN Radio, coverage starting at 6:30 Eastern.
10: Hey, this is Rich Eisen. Coming up on Monday, a new World Cup champ has been crowned. Taylor Twellman joins us to talk about it. We'll throw the Cleveland Browns in our 4 down spotlight, and actor Jake Johnson joins us in studio. 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

0: It's another busy weekend around the world of sports. And this is Game Day. Game Day.
1: 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I'm Andrew Salchunas, and today, alongside me, Gabby Lucevero. Gabby, we are, I can't really confirm this, making ESPN Radio history in the modern era.
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2: Here's the thing, I just moments ago looked over at you, and you've been in radio for a while.
1: Yes.
2: I have not. And I looked over at you and I thought, he's just got no screens.
1: Nope.
2: He's got nothing. He's here just chilling. And I'm going, here I am with my notes. This is about where you're about to see like the duck looks calm on the surface and then like the legs going crazy. So I'm about to be found out. Look, now I got somebody in the studio with me.
1: What you're understanding, the more and more shifts you do, everything is, as my buddy Sean Bray says back in Philly, a feel fact. You just say it, right? Like, I don't have actual information about whether or not this is the first time in ESPN radio history that two people are in studio at the same time. Like, I cannot confirm that, but it feels right. So I'm just going to say it. Like, how I'm going to say LeBron James is going to sign with the Sixers eventually. Like, I'm just going to say it. There's no information behind it. I'm not an insider. I'm a radio host.
2: I really love that confidence, and I'm also now realizing I think I need you. What we need is like a screen up between us because I don't think I've made eye contact with anyone in a decade.
1: Am I making you uncomfortable by staring you in the eyes talking sports right now?
2: I guess. I'm just like, I need blinders. I'm going to get better at this. I'm working through some things now. I know what I need to talk about in therapy next week.
1: Yeah, well, look, I mean, this could be your therapy session for now, for Sunday, and then go do your actual therapy because I'm not a real therapist, but look, for the people listening right now, you could be a part of the show today, the historic show with two people in studio the same time, 888-SAY-ESPN, 888-SAY-ESPN. But of course, we do have sports to talk about, not just our journey here to the ESPN studios this morning. There was a trade today in the NBA. There was NBA news today. Of course, everybody was waiting for the Shams Charania tweet to come out regarding Lou Dort and not LeBron James.
2: Obviously, the L word.
1: I was waiting. For it.
2: I'm like, I read that first letter.
1: Yes.
2: And I was like, eh.
1: And everybody that has the Shams notifications was all going, is this it? And then when you think for more than 3 seconds, you go, no, this is not it. Because LeBron James, of all people, is not having this announcement made on a Sunday. The little people, Andrew Salchunas and Gabby Lucevero, we don't get the big news. All right. The news will drop at some point tomorrow or Tuesday so that the big people at the campus of ESPN can talk about it throughout the course of the week.
2: And you know what? Way for him to do me a solid like that. We are trying to walk before we can run, and I'm just thrilled about this Lou Dort news.
1: Yeah, no, we're going to run with Lou Dort. That's what we're going to do. So Lou Dort goes to Atlanta in exchange for three second round picks. It was a three-team deal, and this is a fascinating one because it hits kind of home to me, a little bit different, much higher in the draft. But former number one overall pick Zachary Risacher was traded to the Mavs in the deal, and right away, Cam Ursher, who's producing the show, we were talking about this before the show. He was wondering, hey, are franchises giving up on young talent too early in today's NBA? And Gabby, it hits so home to me because there was a trade that took place the day before the NBA trade deadline in this past season where the Sixers traded Jared McCain to the Oklahoma City Thunder. And my first thought when that trade happened was, what are we missing? Because if the Thunder value this player, that means this guy's going to be really freaking good. I know as a Philadelphian, whenever the Eagles trade for a player or sign a guy, people go, what is Howie Roseman seeing that other people aren't? And so when I saw Jared McCain get traded earlier this year to Oklahoma City, I go, this is a bad trade. I know right away that this is a bad trade. The only good thing, I guess, is that Risacher is going to Dallas. If he was going to Oklahoma City, everybody in the world would go, what the hell are they doing in this situation?
2: Right. And I think it's less our team's giving up too early and some more just like the model has changed now. Yeah. And like, The buzzword right now is second apron, but that's the newest factor in all of this. And so I think, yes, the instinct is to go, what the heck am I missing?
1: Yeah.
2: Like, what did we not see? What did my team not see? How are we willing to give this person up? But I think there's just not the space to develop players anymore because of this.
1: Yeah, but if your team like Atlanta Like, you do have space. And that's the thing with sports. And this is more than just a basketball topic, right? Like, we can ask this question for all sports. Are teams giving up on young players too early? When you think about a fan base, any fan base, you get excited when your team is mentioned with the big free agent that is the all-star, the former Pro Bowler, you name it, the big paid player. If your team is mentioned in any of these rumors, you're excited about it. You're not excited about, hey, my team is rumored for this 18-year-old, right? and that's just so natural. And there are some general managers, some presidents of operations for respective leagues that think the proven veteran is the one that I'm going to win with and not the young guy. And some of that works in some sort. I mean, look at the Dodgers. We talk about how the Los Angeles Dodgers are such a great team. Yeah, they've compiled the best players in the world. They have a great farm system, but their roster is one of the oldest rosters in sports. But in basketball, we are quickly finding out the days of the big three, the days of the three guys that are in their 30s making so much money that the rest of the roster you can't really fill out because you don't have the money for it. It's not really a recipe anymore. Your last couple champions that way. Look at the Knicks and look at the Thunder. Your last two NBA champions have had deep rosters.
2: Which is what makes this conversation so interesting, because you're going, you can't win that way. You have to have deep rosters, aka you have to have young talent. You have to have fresh legs. Yet you're also seeing the lack of patience in developing that. As a fan, I'm frustrated because I want to get to know my players. I want to watch them develop. I want to see that excitement of year two, year three, year six. This person who has been with the team, I want to see that. But you don't have that time anymore.
1: Yeah. I mean, it's unbelievable. It really is. If I'm going to take away sports for a second, this is societal, right? Like, I drove 4.5 hours to get here on Friday. I wanted to be here like that. Like, I was like, why am I making this long drive? I just want to be there. I want to take a plane. I'll pay extra money to take a plane, even though a 4-hour drive is not all that bad. But that's just the way the things are right now, that everybody wants their team to be a championship contender. It's amazing, because there was once a time in sports where the goal was only the championship. Or is the goal being entertained, right? There's so much to sports. It's really about what you want. And let's face it, everybody that's an executive or a GM used to be a fan.
2: Yep.
1: So who are they as a human being? Really, if you're talking about rebuilds, like an Oklahoma City Thunder team that just won the championship two seasons ago, you almost have to go into it with the full understanding of this is what we're going to do and we're not going to take any shortcuts. And so is this a shortcut sort of trade? If you're the Thunder, it's the opposite of it. You're actually getting rid of some assets that helped you win a championship two seasons ago and got you back to the playoffs for another year until you got eliminated by San Antonio. This is a trade where Oklahoma City's thinking, all right, we need to continue to replenish. But there are some teams out there, some organizations out there, whether it's they've been irrelevant or they're one of the historic franchises, right? Like, you think of the Boston Celtics. The Boston Celtics can't go into a rebuild. They can't. They're
2: not an option.
1: They're NBA royalty. They have to, all right, we don't have any good players right now. We're going to overpay for a big free agent. We're going to make some big trade. We're going to get rid of a boatload of picks. And so sometimes part of that is getting rid of younger players, and the younger players never had the true ability to develop into being some sort of product of the NBA, whether it's a star or just a nice role player. They lose the time because there are some organizations that feel the need to always be on top.
2: And listen, in the great words of Veruca Salt, I want it now. Yes. But I want it now. And I do. Like, you want it now. But I also think that the other factor in all of this is ultimately superstars are playing longer.
1: Mm-hmm.
2: Superstars are in the league longer because we are able to basically piece together medical marvels that can continue to play. So you have this top echelon of people that you will do any, the LeBron sweepstakes.
1: Here we are.
2: Case in point. And we're going to get into it more where you go, can he even make a team a championship contender? But yet everybody is waiting for that domino to fall.
1: For a 41-year-old.
2: For a 41-year-old. So anything can happen for him. Yet this middle of the road, the I don't even want to say the bottom half of rosters. I'm talking about the middle.
1: Yeah.
2: Is completely just muddy waters, and you can't get anyone to get a foothold in there. Is just, I mean, it's survival.
1: Yeah. So you can be a part of the conversation. 888-SAY-ESPN are franchises. And it doesn't just have to be NBA. We'll focus on NBA first because of the breaking news that happened earlier today. Lou Dort being traded and former number one overall pick Zachary Risacher goes to Dallas. The number one overall pick from 2 years ago is already on the move. A team has already given up on that. And we're going to say, all right, we're going to try this all over again. Do you think teams in the NBA or in all sports are giving up on young talent too early because you're always looking for the next big thing? You just mentioned the LeBron sweepstakes. There would be teams. I know right now it's different because he's open to taking the vet minimum. But if LeBron James said, you know what? Screw that. I'm LeBron James. I've earned it. I'm going to try to get one more big payday. Mm-hmm. You know that teams will move things around to try to make that happen. It's Absolutely. Just the way that things are. And teams would do it. 888-SAY-ESPN. ESPN Radio presented by Progressive Insurance. 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Now, coming up next, speaking of LeBron, you know that I made this trip up to Bristol for one reason and one reason only. It's not to shake hands and kiss babies, you know, around Bristol, Connecticut, and try to make a name for myself. It's not just being able to work in studio with you. It's about making my pitch for LeBron James to go to the Sixers nationally.
2: So you can look me in the eye while you tell me this.
1: 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I'm going to make the pitch for LeBron to go to Philadelphia next. 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
1: And that same person will buy me a beer the next day. That's just the way it is.
2: Fine line. Love and hate. Very similar emotions.
1: And I love it. And I love it. I wouldn't want to be anywhere else. All right, but before I make my pitch, we got into a conversation after the big trade that took place in the NBA. The news that everybody was waiting for. A trade of Lu Dort, not the signing of LeBron James. We got into a discussion about whether or not teams are giving up on young players too early, not giving them the time to develop. We see it happen all the time in every single sport. So do you believe this is an issue? And if you are a fan of a team that may have given up on a young player, but they went after a proven commodity, are you all that upset? Because I'll be honest with you, my outlook on baseball or my outlook on really any sport is I would trade draft picks every day. I don't care. Obviously, you have to take cap space into consideration, right. And especially in the NBA, the way they made it so much more difficult to repeat as NBA champions, I would always trade every prospect. I would trade every draft pick before I even had a chance to select anybody, because I am of the belief of proven versus unknown every single time. I know this guy has played in the NBA, in the NHL, the NFL, the MLB, and have put together a statistical season that I know that they belong. The other guy is the mystery box.
2: Right.
1: I don't care what people say about them. I was here in Bristol last year before the college football season started, and I heard how Arch Manning was going to be the number one quarterback in the nation, and all I asked was a simple question of, what if he doesn't? What if he's not good?
2: How dare you?
1: Like, wait, you saw him throw the ball in high school a couple times, so now you know that he's going to be great in the SEC. And you know what? He wasn't. He was okay. And nobody should be critical of him. Right. Give him time to develop.
2: Correct.
1: But that's why I'm always proven versus unknown, because people get talked to, oh, this is why he's going to be the undoubted number one overall pick. And then he stinks or isn't that good.
2: Even when you are proven, so many factors go into this and what your season looks like. Are you healthy? Are the people around you healthy? Are these things? So I'm totally on board with you too. I'll trade draft picks all day. These are bargaining chips. These are the unknown. These are just sprinkle these around, little coins, whatever. It's all made up. Points don't matter. Here, I want to know. Let me see your stats. Let's go with this. I would rather trade in commodities that I know than on a whimsical prayer. And that is after I am about to, well, not right now, but at some point I'm going to tell you why. What my tarot cards had to say about LeBron James.
1: I can't wait. Tell me about it before the show. I cannot wait to hear from it. But let's hear from Dupree in Virginia. Dupree, you're on Game Day here on ESPN Radio.
16: Yes, how you doing today?
1: What's up, Dupree? How you doing?
16: I'm good. I have something very significant to say about why players have short leashes and coaches don't pay attention to the development. It's not necessarily coaches. It starts from the top.
1: Mm-hmm.
16: They have a short leash. Most coaches get fired after the first couple of years that they don't produce, particularly in the NBA here and now. Take our beloved champions, the Knicks. Mike Brown knew he was on a short leash 2 years in a row. That's why he did the opposite of Tibbs, playing everybody, you know, and see who's going to be on the roster next year. However, that was got it on. And when they lost 2-1 to the Knicks, that leash got even shorter. So people say he's gone after this year, but he prevailed. He's the best for now. But I'm going to tell you like this. It starts from the top. If the owners and the general managers have patience, then it filters down to the team. The assistant coaches and the coach has patience. But if the top results quick, particularly you got an owner like Dolan having a meeting saying, I'm going to keep y'all together for now. If y'all lose, I'm breaking y'all up. He said that way before the season started. I saw that interview. That's not good. That put pressures on the players, on the coaches, and these players go. Look at Isaiah Thomas. He had a star team when he coached the Knicks. When they let everybody go quick, everybody blew up. Quentin Richardson, you know, everybody. They did better when they left because I believe if them teams keep them together, you can get pure championship. You ain't got to get a big tree or all them teams to make a championship. You know, Jalen Brunson proved that right there, and they're going to duplicate that in the upcoming season. Thank you for the time, and y'all are boom fire. I listen to y'all all the time.
1: You're the best, Dupree. Thanks for calling here Game Day on ESPN Radio. I'm glad that he used the Knicks as an example. I mean, think about the message that was sent from the New York Knicks to the entire league. Tom Thibodeau got us to Game 7 of an Eastern Conference Finals, and it wasn't good enough.
2: Yep.
1: Like, that's a great example of it starts at the top. The New York Knicks got to the Eastern Conference Finals. Tyrese Halliburton had to go off, be insane for a coach to get fired. And Mike Brown goes into it going, yeah, of course I'm going to take the job. I'm going to be the head coach of the New York Knicks, but my God, do I have a lot of pressure on me.
2: It's all pressure, and it comes from the you want it now, and it is all about being number one. There is no second. We've watched the way Americans have responded to the fact that there was a third place game in the World Cup.
1: Yeah.
2: Going, what the heck is this for? Right. What is this for? Because it is number one or nothing. And we're dealing with money that we can't even comprehend right now. So these owners are going, if it's not going to get me money, look at what I'm putting into this. And I'm going to put in for you to be a third place, fourth place. You better win.
1: No, you better win. And that's why like guys like Kevin Durant going on social media or whatever on one of his burners saying, is it really all about winning championships? It's kind of gotten to that part in society. Like,
2: I wish it wasn't.
1: Have to win. I get it. But at the same time, you're not going into a season as a fan saying, I hope we have fun this year. You go into a season saying, I hope we win a championship, which is why it's time for me to make my pitch to LeBron James, Gabby.
2: Let's go. It's your time.
1: All right. LeBron, I know you're listening to ESPN Radio to Andrew Salchunas and Gabby Lucevera. I know you are, and I appreciate it. You know, you had all your fun.
2: He's hyped about the Lou Dort trade.
1: Yeah, he's big Lou Dort guy, and Fanatics Fan Fest. He had a great time there. So now he's ready to just sit back, have a nice glass of wine, and listen to the show or tequila, whatever he's drinking at this point. LeBron, I get it. You've had such a historic career, a storied career. You're a first ballot Hall of Famer. And if somebody said, I want to make him another logo somehow in the NBA, you deserved it. You've earned it. But if you are going to sign with the Cleveland Cavaliers and with the Miami Heat or the Golden State Warriors, and you go on a press conference and say, I'm doing this to try to win one more championship, you're lying to the nation. You're lying to the world because, let's face it, LeBron James is bigger than just the United States of America. Mm-hmm. He is known throughout the entire world. You would be lying to the world if you said you signed with any of those teams to try to win one more championship. Now, if he's honest and says, I just wanted to play with Steph. Hey, I might be from Philadelphia, but I'm a basketball fan first. I would watch it almost every single night. I'll stay up late and watch LeBron James and Steph Curry. My 4 a.m. alarm for the morning show. I don't care. I will watch those games as much as I can because that is a basketball dream. If you go back to Cleveland and you just want to do one more time in Cleveland because that's where it all starts, where you're from, that's fine. If you say, man, I just want to write what was wronged in Miami and go down there and end my career on a good page with Miami so that I can always look back at those moments fondly. Mm-hmm. Go for it. But if you say I went to any of those places because you wanted to win a championship, you're lying. The best place to win a championship, the best place for you to go to be a part of a team, because that's what he said he wanted. He wants a vet minimum and he doesn't have to run the show. He wants to be a part of the team. Philadelphia is that location because you are playing with Tyrese Maxey, Jaylen Brown, Joel Embiid whenever he's on the court, and you have a chance to win every single night, and you can do your 18 and 12, 18 points, 12 assists, and 7 rebounds, and you're going to be perfect for that basketball team, and you would win a championship. Mark my words.
2: Does this hinge on Joel Embiid being healthy, though?
1: No.
2: All right.
1: No, Joel Embiid can go through the motions and hopefully just be on the court, and if he is, they are contenders even without LeBron James, because Jaylen Brown is that good of a basketball player. You throw in LeBron James, Eastern Conference Finals, period, and they're favorites to win the championship, period.
2: Well, you can go on back to New Jersey. New Jersey, where the
1: That's all right. I live in Jersey. It's 10 minutes over the bridge, so it's all good. All right, coming up next, speaking of shocking the world, if LeBron goes to Philadelphia, would the world be shocked today? That's next here on Game Day on ESPN Radio and the ESPN app.
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27: Can I say that, without a doubt, it's the best World Cup of all time. On the field, off the field, you can have your reservations, but I have no doubt that on the field at least, it has been the best World Cup of all time, and the bar was really high.
26: And as for Spain, they last won the World Cup in 2010. That's the only time that they have won the cup. Turning to baseball, we've got a doubleheader in the Bronx day-nighter. Dodgers leading the Yankees 2-0 in the third. Shohei Ohtani with an RBI double and Freddie Freeman an RBI single of Cam Schlittler. New York currently 2 and back of Tampa Bay for the top spot in the AL East. Rays have lost 4 in a row. They're getting ready to take on the Red Sox with 112 straight at Fenway. The White Sox lead the Blue Jays 1-0 in the sixth in Toronto.
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1: 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I'm Andrew Salchunas alongside Gabby Lucevero, two hosts at ESPN Radio on a weekend in studio at the same time. Never been done before, but that's what we're doing today. It's such a big match today that that's why
2: we're here.
1: And they called upon the every 4 year expert of soccer to come in, you and I.
2: Well, so I actually, the first show we did together was really at the start of the World Cup. Yep. And we both, like, tongue in cheek, it's like, oh, we're fans every one and every 4 years. But I think it's a really good litmus test of how much of a soccer fan are you now compared
1: now that
2: to how
1: out.
2: You were? Not even that. I found myself more interested because I'm watching on home soil. I was roped in, right?
1: Sure.
2: So I was watching for the U.S. and then I stuck around for everybody else. And now I'm hyped for this game.
1: Well, I mean, and now we're watching the best of the best. I know we as Americans were excited for Team USA to have the great start in group stage and to win their round of 32 matchup. I know how excited we were, but you know how we all love March Madness and we love the 14 seed beating the 3 seed in the first round. Respectfully, come the Final Four, you want the 4-1 seeds. You want a 2 seed. You want a 3 seed. Like, it's great, the Cinderella story that usually clock strikes midnight around the Sweet 16. Not always. It happens every once in a while where they go further. And as great as it would have been to see Team USA still in it, we know where we stand still as of this moment when it comes to the sport of soccer. And so I want to see the best of the best. And we're getting that today with Argentina and Spain.
2: We are, and I think it's going to be just, I mean, the fact that this can be the storybook ending for Messi and them coming in, Argentina coming in as an underdog,
1: yeah.
2: I think is, I mean, it's a light underdog, but what is going to be so interesting, and I love that I can sit here and say this now because I now have tuned into so much soccer over the last month, is the two different styles of play, and we saw how that worked out. We got a preview when it was France and Spain.
1: Yeah.
2: And he saw the way that Spain was just able to absolutely shut down the offensive powerhouse of France. And now you have a similar matchup. So is it going to be the same outcome? Is Spain just going to play keep away forever? Is Spain going to do what I wish my college friends would have done when I went and played one intramural soccer game for them and they said, we'll just put you in net, it'll be fine, we'll play keep away, and then they didn't and I cried afterwards. So
1: sounds like a great time.
2: I don't know, I cry over sports a lot, but that was probably my worst experience. So you know, Spain does what I needed my friends to do, which is play keep away, and then you have just this another offensive threat in Argentina that never knows when they've been beat and just keeps going.
1: It's been the story of Messi and Argentina so far in this World Cup. It's unbelievable. And the fact that they're in the chat, you know, they are in the championship, but we all focus on Lionel Messi. Like, we're all talking about Messi at the age of 39, still doing this and just scoring like at a productive level. It's very much, you know, I just gave you my pitch for LeBron to come to Philadelphia. Like, I'm serious. It's very much the same where not only are they still in it and looked at as a big part of winning, they are arguably the part of winning. And that's what Messi has been doing, either scoring goals or assisting goals. And one of his former teammates could talk about that a little bit more. Joining us now here on Game Day, Diego Valeri, lead Spanish analyst for MLS on Apple TV. And of course, a former teammate of Messi. Diego, thanks for coming on today. Look, you've played with him. You know what Messi does going into every single match and how he takes care of his body. But are you still surprised that he's doing it at this high of a level, at this stage of his career, at this stage of the World Cup?
4: Hello. Thank you for having me. Well, you know, I'm not surprised anymore. I mean, he is, you know, he is the routine of the wonderful stuff. He makes wonderful stuff as a routine. And I'm not surprised because I know how kind of the kind of professional he is, the kind of love he has for this game. And it doesn't surprise me. Obviously, he is playing with a team right now that it's probably the best team in the history of Argentina, the national team. So that makes it even better.
2: And to that point, Diego, right, we always talk about we're so focused on Messi, but this is a team sport. And how does he make everyone around him better when you have this great roster for Argentina? So how does Messi make those around him better?
4: Well, because he understands the game as any other. His IQ to play the game is unique. Obviously, he has all of the technical resources to make it happen, to execute it. And he developed leadership, right? He grew up in a locker room in Barcelona with Ronaldinho, with Deco, with Eto'o. And obviously, those kind of teams play just on them, right? Just because of the quality. But Argentina national team needed the leadership. And he has as a leader, right? Not as a silent leader, but as a leader, as like a voice leader. And he developed that. And obviously, all of this generation are young people that loves him. That, you know, when they were growing up, they watch Messi. Some of them has tattoos of Messi. So that it's how has this kind of impact in the national team.
1: Diego, coming into the World Cup, we know that France was the favorite. They obviously play in the third place game yesterday and lose to England. Not that these two teams going at it today are bad, right? You have two great countries going at it in Argentina and Spain, but which team are you more surprised in that has made it to the gold medal, to the championship game here in the World Cup?
4: Well, you know, make it twice is very difficult. So I'm not surprised about Argentina being in this stage at all. But it's very, very difficult to make it twice because everybody knows you, because, you know, everybody knows your secrets. And anyway, they find a way, they solve, you know, they find a way to figure it out and to score goals, many games on the 80th minute in advance and put the heart on it. And that's what, you know, why I think I'm surprised, but not because of the level. Both of the teams are really good. Spain has been very solid in defense, and let's see what happens today.
2: And when you look at this World Cup matchup, there's so many reasons to love it and storylines that are so just kind of seemingly written in the stars. And Yamal is one of them in this passing of the torch moment. But what do you see in him as the future of the game? Why should we be so excited about him?
4: About Messi, you mean?
2: About Yamal for Spain.
4: About Yamal?
2: Yes.
4: Oh, sorry about that. I didn't listen. Well, I think, you know, in soccer, the most difficult stuff is scoring goals and dribble. And he can do that as a natural thing. So, and what it excites people is, you know, looking at someone that can do that. And he does it in a very simple way. But it's fantastic. That's why. And every time he gets into the ball, people on the stands get up, stand up, and pay attention, right? So that's how he is so excited to watch. And I think he looks very ambitious, right? He looks very ambitious as a soccer player. You can tell he likes the game and he has the fire inside. So that is very exciting. Hopefully not today.
1: Now, Diego, what is the atmosphere you're expecting to see there in East Rutherford, New Jersey? Is it going to be one-sided in terms of fans? Is it going to be split? What kind of atmosphere are you expecting today between Spain and Argentina?
4: Well, I'm just walking with people going into the stadium with my daughter, and it looks like a huge party. You know, everybody knows here that it's going to be an historic moment. An historic day, and obviously everybody here is cheering for Argentina.
2: And so what should we be watching for? So many of us, we need your expertise for a reason. What should we be watching for when you see what Spain was able to do to France and grind things to a halt, and you have these two different styles of play coming together where you have Argentina and their offensive prowess? What should we be watching for early in the game to see who has the edge?
4: Well, I think early in the game is going to be very even. I think early in the game is going to be a lot of traffic. In the middle, most likely, I think France lost against Spain because they couldn't handle the middle of the field. And Argentina is very good on that, and I think the game is going to be there. Obviously, later on, when the game goes on, it's a different story, right? Legs are heavier, and obviously, there's a lot of stress on this kind of game, very emotional. So that affects the game. But I think the game is going to be like that. A lot of traffic in the middle. First 20 minutes, I don't see a lot of action, right? Just similar than against England, maybe with a little bit better on the ball, both teams. And then, obviously, with magical players, at some point, goals are going to come, right? Hopefully from Argentina.
1: The match begins at 3 o'clock Eastern today. Enjoy yourself, Diego. Thank you so much for coming on game day this afternoon.
4: Thank you. Appreciate it.
1: There's Diego Valeri, the lead Spanish analyst for MLS on Apple TV, and, of course, the former teammate of Messi. And it's crazy because you think about, you know, the testament to Messi and players like LeBron and guys that are playing in their 40s. And I know that 40 nowadays is not what it used to be, right? Like, I still remember Derek Jeter during his retirement ceremony. He said, for the first time in like 10 years, I'm young again.
2: Right.
1: And because at that time, 40 years old, you were ancient in sports. But it still goes to show, especially in soccer, because you're playing at such a young age, you're constantly going. It's not like baseball where you pick up a bat, you swing it, and then you go back to the bench. Like, this guy's running constantly.
2: Yeah. There's so much running. There's my threshold to entry. But yeah, it is. It's constant. It is taxing on you. And you do. You look at someone like Christian Pulisic. I mean, yeah. I remember seeing, I was like, he's 28. Because I'm like, I feel like we've been watching him since he was 16, 17, 18 years old. So, yeah, I mean, it's just, it feels like these careers. So to talk 39 and in the World Cup final and very much a contender.
1: And very much the best player on his team.
2: Very much.
1: Which is even unbelievable, more unbelievable to say. All right, coming up next, would you give up everything to attend some of the biggest sporting events ever? This is Game Day on ESPN Radio and the ESPN app.
0: Camp to camp, team to team.
5: Patrick Mahomes. Uh-huh. 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The Kansas City Chiefs didn't make the playoffs. So what?
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0: 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This is game day here on ESPN Radio and the ESPN app, Sirius XM Channel 80, all presented by Progressive Insurance. I'm Andrew Salchunas alongside Gabby Lucevero, who during the break was teasing a story for this segment. And I have no idea just how much your friend, correct? Your friend gave up in order. She is there. Correct.
1: She is there. I'm looking at her Instagram stories right now. Confirmed.
0: All right. So she is in East Rutherford, New Jersey for the championship game. Let me ask before you even tell me how crazy of a decision she had to make. Is she of Spanish descent? Is she Argentinian?
1: She's from Argentina.
0: Okay. So that's a pretty big deal that she's not just like some fan of soccer that's like, this is something I would love to attend.
1: No, and that is an important part of the story, 1,000%. So you ready?
0: Yeah, tell the story, and then I want people to be a part of this at 888-SAY-ESPN, 888-SAY-ESPN. What is something that you would give up to attend a major sporting event? We got one today. What is it?
1: All right, so Friday, I had noticed my girl Flo. She's from Argentina, born and raised in Argentina. She happens to be in Connecticut studying, so she's nearby. So I come in. She had been organizing watch parties, and I come into the gym. I'm like, Flo, where are we watching the World Cup final? Like, I want to be where you are. It's going to be great. She's like, I'm going to be at the stadium. I'm like, oh, my gosh, congrats. That's awesome. She goes, I sold all of my gold jewelry. She's like, anything that an ex-boyfriend gave me, anything that she goes, I sold my diamond earrings. I had a designer handbag. I sold that. She sold almost $8,000 worth of, first off, I've been dating the wrong people.
0: Okay.
1: Because I don't have $8,000 worth of jewelry to sell.
0: Right.
1: But so she's coming in. She's like, I was looking at maybe like how much is my car worth? And she's like, I did rein it back in at that point. But she sold about $8,000.
0: Oh my God.
1: Worth of things. She's like, I didn't sell my gold rings because they were only going to get me $500 or so. It just didn't seem like it was worth it. So I'm sitting there going, you're crazy, but I get it. Because let's look at these circumstances. She's Argentinian.
0: Okay.
1: She's in Connecticut. Argentina is in the finals. A chance to go back-to-back. Messi's last World Cup.
0: Yeah.
1: And it's only 2.5 hours away from you. What are the chances?
0: It's a ticket cost. Did everything cover it, or did she also still have to dip into her own like actual bank account?
1: Oh, no, she dipped into her own savings too.
0: Okay.
1: Yeah.
0: So I respect the hell out of this because of the background, like the fact that she's Argentinian. Like that, that's, I respect that because if you're just a fan, I don't know, Renee, like you would do anything. So much so, I'm not going to spoil it. You would do so much so that you would actually change the outlook of your child moving forward.
2: Yeah, when little junior comes around, you know, 5-10 years down the line, there will be no college fund because his father had to attend the World Cup final. I'm a big soccer fan. Everybody around here knows it. It never happens in this side of the world. It happened 30 years ago, 32 years ago. Like, if it's in your own backyard and you're 2.5 hours away, like your friend was, like, I would do it too.
0: So even with like no ties to any of the teams, you would still do it.
2: Just for the giggles of it, I would go to a game.
0: See, I love baseball to death. It's my favorite sport. I don't even like going when my team's in it, like to a big game like that. Like I would rather sit on my couch because there's so much. I get it. Being in the building, it's a totally different feel. I've been in atmospheres where it was a big game and it was so much fun to be at. And you have memories of it. And Shul, your friend will always have this memory more so than the ex-boyfriends that gave her the jewelry. Like this is going to be more when she is hopefully many, many years from now lying on her deathbed. I hope that she thinks of today, especially if they win, that she thinks of today more so than the boyfriend that got her gold jewelry. I get it.
1: Exactly. And I think she will be. And that's what clicked it into place. Because, again, as our every 4 years soccer fans that we are, I didn't get it. And at that moment, everything clicked into place for me. Because I was like, what is coming out of your mouth is insane. But I understand why you're doing it. Because you are close. You have this moment. And I was like, can you imagine if you didn't buy that ticket and Argentina wins?
0: Yeah.
1: And you're going, that happened 2.5 hours away from me and I could have been there. You'd be thinking about that on your deathbed.
0: Yes, you would be. Now, just saying, chance that they lose. All right. Is it worth the potential risk of, I still would do it if I was in her shoes. Like, I would still do it. By the way, like, you're looking at a guy with absolutely zero swag right now. Like, I don't have watches. I don't have jewelry. I don't have anything.
1: You have a son, though.
0: I do have a child. I'm not there yet to get rid of him. But I don't have anything to sell. Like, respectfully, like, you know, I don't need the jewelry. So go for it. Sell all the jewelry.
2: I agree. But again, like, I think it's a little different when it involves your country, the country that you

0: spin, no nonsense. The Guy Benson Show.
1: Heads are exploding in Chicago Bears territory and their fan base. And this is a story that deserves attention across the country. Might the many failings of Illinois finally come back to bite the leaders, quote unquote, in that city, that state, in such a way that the Bears leave the city and the state?
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2: Out at an opening ceremony, and I remember meeting so many people being like, oh my gosh, this is, I just had to be there. This is once in a lifetime. This is this. And I couldn't even relate to that. And I think that just comes with the privilege of us being sports reporters and in the building too. We're cynical and
3: sure,
2: and you take it for granted. So, and I try not to. I try to take in if I'm at an Olympic opening ceremony going, oh my gosh, this is incredible. But I still don't understand people who up and I'm like, I was watching on TV.
3: Jewelry is jewelry. I'll be honest. I mean, that's me. Again, a guy with absolutely zero swag qualities whatsoever. So I would get rid of jewelry if I could. My car might not be worth $8,000, right, to be completely honest with you. Like, you know, it still putts around, still gets me. So I'm trying to figure out what I would give up. So let's hear from you at 888-SAY-ESPN. That's 888-SAY-ESPN. What would you give up? Or have you already done something like this? Have you already made a big sale of something that you own personally so that you could get the money back in order to attend events? Or here's another question to it. Are you somebody that just would rather be at home? Because that's me. Yep. Like any Super Bowl, any NFC Championship game, I'm sitting at home because I think I get more from everything that the TVs tell me. Replays, there's different angles. If I'm sitting in the corner of an end zone and they're going the opposite way of the field, I can't see the goal line.
2: I'm officially somebody who I brought my headphones. I listen to the radio broadcast of baseball games now.
3: Yeah.
2: I have turned into that person now.
3: You look great for 70. That's wonderful.
2: I really appreciate it. They're wireless headphones.
3: That's awesome. All right. So coming up next, your calls. What would you give up? Have you already given up? And also, if LeBron signs with the team, are they true contenders? This is Game Day on ESPN Radio.
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8: I'm Chad Ryder, Ryan Fox of New Zealand. Birdies 18 to win the Open Championship in England at 10 under. One shot ahead of Cameron Young, who went 6 under today. Last year's Open champ Scottie Scheffler finished 3 shots back. A 3-team NBA trade with the Thunder dealing all-defensive swingman Lou Dort to the Hawks, who sent former number one pick Zach Risacher to the Mavericks for Ryan Nembhard. OKC gets 3 second-round picks, reports ESPN's Cham Charania. World Cup final is today in New Jersey with defending champion Argentina taking on Spain. ESPN soccer analyst Hercules Gomez says that Spain midfielder Rodri will be the key to the match if they are to win the World Cup.
9: It's got to be Rodri. And Rodri's a player that a few years ago tore his ACL, and many were wondering about the level he had or still would have in this tournament. He's put those doubts to bed. This is a player that's not overly physical. It's not very defensive. It's not the number 10 pulling the strings in the center midfield. So what does he do? He controls the ball. He controls the game. When Rodri has the ball, he tells you how the game is going to go.
8: Spain's only time winning the World Cup was in 2010. The baseball on a day-night doubleheader in the Bronx. In a game one, the Dodgers lead the Yankees 3-1 in the fifth. Shohei Ohtani and Andy Páez with the RBI doubles of Cam Schlittler. Game two is Sunday Night Baseball and on ESPN Radio, coverage starting at 6:30 Eastern. White Sox have a 3-0 lead on the Blue Jays in the seventh in Toronto. Sean Burke working on a one-hit shutout. WNBA on ABC TV. The Wings lead the Sparks 46-40 at the half.
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0: It's another busy weekend around the world of sports. And this is Game Day. Game Day.
1: Yeah, it is Game Day here on ESPN Radio and the ESPN app. 1 hour away from the championship match between Argentina and Spain. And we got into a conversation last segment that did not end. It continued during the commercial break because we're all here together, which is great. What would you give up to go to an event like this? Gabby Lucevero, who I'm alongside, I'm Andrew Salchunas here on ESPN Radio. You had a friend that gave up $8,000 worth of jewelry in order to cut a huge dent into the ticket price for today's game. Now, she is Argentinian, so it's not like she just did that for the vibes of a World Cup final. She's doing it because of country and because of heritage. So during the break, we were talking a lot more about it, you know, the two of us and Renee and Cam, about what you would give up. Here's a legitimate question, because I asked your friend, like, what if they lose? Because there's a chance. Would you only make a purchase like this if you have a really good feeling that your team's going to win? Because I've gone to big games where I spent money. I didn't have to dip into anything, but I spent money to attend, and I left the place happy because they won. I could not imagine selling valuables when my team's the underdog, which Argentina is today.
2: I don't think they're enough of an underdog. There needs to be a chance.
1: Okay.
2: Like, there's got to be a chance. And I think with this, I think there's enough of a chance that you leave, say Argentina loses. I don't think she's leaving unhappy that she spent that. I don't think there's regret in that purchase. And I would feel the same way if I had $8,000 worth of jewelry to sell. Again, that was the other part of it. I'm sitting there going, you're like, I don't have anything. I'm like, I don't either.
1: Yeah,
2: what am I going to do?
1: For her.
2: Sell my house? Well, all right.
1: Well,
2: I don't know.
1: You're saying there's a chance. Look, when it comes down to sports, there's a chance. All right, let's talk to Richard from Arizona. Richard, you're on Game Day.
3: Well, win or lose, she's going to be able to say she saw arguably the best soccer player in history play in a championship game, even though I believe Pele is. But the only reason I condone this girl is it's her ex-boyfriend. So other than that, I wouldn't pay more than $50 to see a game like this or any sort of championship. And if there were more 50? People like me, the would go down.
1: All right,
3: people,
1: Richard, hold on a second. You're in Arizona, so I assume you're a Cardinals fan, or are you a transplant?
3: No. I'm from St. Louis originally, and Bidwell out there was a cheap, no good son of a gun, and his son is just as bad. No, right. I'm not a Cardinals fan. I'm an LA Rams fan.
1: Brother. All right, so you're a Rams fan. Let's say the LA Rams are in Arizona and somebody offered you a ticket for $100. You wouldn't buy it?
3: For $100? I might. Yeah, I might.
1: Exactly. I wouldn't spend more than $50. My rear end. Thanks, Richard. We appreciate it. Look, I get it. Everyone's got a line where they don't want to cross. And I, Phillies were in the National League Championship Series back in 2023 against the Arizona Diamondbacks. And I bought me and my, because my dad took me to games all the time. Mm-hmm. So I made the purchase of the two tickets, and they were not cheap, you know what I mean?
2: Well,
1: but it was a special moment.
2: A preseason game in the NFL for $100 anymore.
1: Right, that's
2: so
1: true.
2: That's a whole other conversation. But I'm with Richard on this one. I don't think there's anything that I would sell to. I'm
1: trying to think like what I would, because I don't have anything. Like I still play my Xbox 360 when I'm bored. You know what I mean? Like that's many, many moons ago.
2: All
1: like,
2: we're learning is that we actually don't have a lot of material possessions that we can get rid of.
1: And we're cheap. And well, when you work in sports for a long time, you get that. Now, John from Illinois has a hell of a story. John, you're on Game Day.
4: Yeah, 2016 Chicago Cubs World Series, Game 5. I took a $15,000 loan out of my 401k so that I could attend the game. My grandfather used to take many games when I was a kid. My dad took many games. I never got to see him win it. I wanted to see. So I had to go.
2: And, John, I got a follow-up for you.
4: To go to Cleveland.
2: Was it worth it?
4: Yeah, it was worth it. It was fantastic. I had a great time. I'll never forget it.
1: Yeah, and that's special. And like, look, I would like to not dip into my retirement fund, but again, what am I going to think about on my way out? And that's kind of how I live my life. I mean, look at where I'm doing a radio show at right now. You know what I mean? I was like, I might as well give this a shot because if I die, like, that sucks. Like, I'm here at ESPN Radio. I'm doing sports talk radio as a my profession. Like, I make money doing it.
2: As a professional.
1: I went after it because I didn't want to die thinking about the what if. And so I appreciate John. Like, I hope that on my deathbed, I'm not thinking about my money and what's in my account, unless I'm just leaving my child off in a horrible, place financially.
2: And he clicked that into place for me, too, because we've been trying to find the equivalent. And I do think, right, that 2016 World Series is pretty close to the equivalent because he waited a century. So I get that.
1: Yeah. And he had the family ties and his dad didn't get a chance to see it. So that's wonderful. Now, there's people that might go a little bit too far. But, hey, that's the beauty of being a fan of a sport. Let's go to Rob in Virginia. Rob, you're on game day.
5: I'll say this. Being born on Long Island in 1975, I watched the Yankees be great, be horrible, be great again. I watched the miracle in the Mets. I've even watched the Islanders come back and win so many in a row. The Knicks have put it together. I would sell a kidney for the Jets to make the Super Bowl, but I would never even be able to watch the game.
1: And why is that? Because you'd just be too stressed out?
5: Because I'm a Jets fan, man. We can't watch the misery. We know we'd blow the lead somehow in the fourth quarter and lose anyway. And I'd still be out of kidney, but at least it happened.
2: And he, you know, I think you've got a better chance of that kidney getting out on the field and winning the game for you guys.
1: That is true, and that's a shame. And sorry to all Jets fans out there that feel that way. But it's probably true that you have a better chance of selling your kidney than the Jets actually getting to the Super Bowl. So what would you do? Have you done anything? The best answer so far is that somebody literally dipped into their 401k. And you know there's penalties to that.
2: It was an investment.
1: It's more than just getting the money out of your 401k. If you get it out too early, you're also getting penalized for it. But, man, it was for the Cubs. And he did it for the Chicago Cubs.
2: And I think, I mean, crazy, yes, worth it. So far, I'm clearly the easiest person to sell anything on. I'm like, yeah, that makes sense.
1: Yeah.
2: Good job. Totally.
1: Now, we did have our one call that said it was the ex-girlfriend or the ex-boyfriend's jewelry.
2: Yes.
1: If my wife's not a sports fan. It's amazing. You know, opposites attract, I guess, right?
2: I understand.
1: If my wife said, hey, I sold the engagement ring that you worked your rear end off to be able to purchase so that I can go to this event, I'd probably be a little upset. I'd probably feel a certain type of way.
2: I'd hope there was a discussion first, at least. That's all.
1: No, the only way I would do that if we fell on hard times. That's it. But like, I would never have her do that so that she could go to an event, even if it's the thing that would make her happiest of all. I'd say, no. I would not want you to do that.
6: It's hard times, though. You didn't have enough money to go to the event.
1: That's a good time. That's a good point. That's a great point. Let's go to Tom from Illinois. Tom, you're on game day.
7: Yeah, she might do it to go to a Taylor Swift concert, but that's not why I'm calling. But I guess two reasons. My boys are 10 and 12. I had to take them to 8 Cubs games before they finally got a win and got to sing Go Cubs Go. And after going to 8 games, that's almost like spending a fortune. It was a death of 1,000 paper cuts. And it's because of that, I still haven't been able to pull the trigger and spend like almost $3,000 taking the two of them to a Bears game. That's a lot of things I got to sell, borrow, blood to donate to take them to maybe a win.
1: Yeah.
7: I just don't know, guys. What do you think?
1: No, I appreciate you as a father. I appreciate that. Like my son's 4, so he's not really there yet to really truly understand, did they win, did they lose? I took him to a game earlier this year. Zach Wheeler was throwing a no-hitter through 6 innings, and he had no idea what was going on. When the Phillies ended up winning that day, he asked me if they won a trophy. Mm-hmm. Right? Like, so I'm still at that early age where it doesn't totally hit him just yet. But as a father, I really respect what Tom's doing. He's like, I want to bring my kids to a game to see them win. And that's the worry that I have for your friend. She's 8 grand of jewelry to go to this game, and there is a chance that they lose.
2: But I come from the opposite thing, because you attend a sports game for the atmosphere. So,
1: sure.
2: I mean, I say, you know, Tom, if your kids are old enough to appreciate the atmosphere, then, yeah, get to a Bears game. Go see it. You also kind of know what you're getting. So, go out there. Enjoy it. I think the commitment to get that Go Cubs Go is just beautiful. And an important part of growing up.
1: Yeah.
2: But yeah, to me, I say if they're old enough to appreciate the moment, if anyone's going to appreciate the moment and the atmosphere, then yeah, it's worth the money.
1: Yeah. Like, I would not take my kid to a big game right now. He's too young. Like, I would not do that. And I sometimes roll my eyes when you're watching any sort of championship and you see the kid with the earmuffs on and I'm like, why did you bring them? Like, I get it. Unless it's like, I literally could not go to this game.
2: Well, to be fair, it's probably because they couldn't.
1: Maybe that's why. They're like, I don't have a babysitter. I don't have anybody that can watch my kid. This is why they are here. But I know that when you bring your kid with the earmuffs because the noise is too loud, that you didn't bring them for it. Like,
2: no.
1: You went there because there, I guess there was no other way for you to get there unless you brought your kid.
2: You went there because nothing was going to stop you from
1: right,
2: being
1: exactly.
2: At that
1: game. And I respect it, but to your point, Gabby, like, if your kids are old enough to truly appreciate it, that's when you start bringing them and paying a lot more money in order for them to see. We'll continue to get your reaction on this. What would you do in order to go to a big game? Or are you somebody like me that's a couch potato? You'd rather just sit on the couch and watch the games. 888-SAY-ESPN. That's 888-SAY-ESPN. Now, coming up next, the biggest and most dramatic storylines in the WNBA right now. I need a little help. That's why we got Gabby here. 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
1: I don't sugarcoat anything. I don't hide who I am.
21: Here, the
1: I have not really been locked into the WNBA. And it's not because I'm
21: WLS
1: in sports. It's not that. It's I'm in Philadelphia. I have four major teams. I work in a city that if you don't know the 12th guy on an NBA bench or a fourth line winger or, you know, the back end of the bullpen guy, and I'm not talking about Johan Duran, I'm talking about like the back end, hey, we need you to pitch an inning or two, we're getting crushed.
2: Right.
1: The mop-up role guy. If you don't know them, you're a fraud, right? So my brain and my energy is so much on Philadelphia sports, the sports that we talk about here on ESPN Radio, the lead headline stories, and then being a father to a four-year-old who, my God, if
2: sure,
1: you want to talk about
2: the
1: it,
2: kid.
1: If you want to, honestly, I'm at the stage where if I can't go somewhere, I'm too tired for something. He's 4 years old. It's his fault. So, Gabby, for people like me, because I know there's a lot of people out there like me, that, yeah, sure, we know the lead stories, but there are secondary stories that we may not be up to date on. I think you need a hold of class for the people today.
2: So I get it. First things first. I understand. It is a lot to take on a new league, even if you've been seeing this steady rise of it, going, that's great, happy about it. It doesn't mean, when I ask people, sometimes you go, well, are you a fan of the WNBA? And people are afraid to say no sometimes.
1: Right.
2: And I'm like, don't be afraid. It's okay to not, and especially we're talking about you from Philly. Philly does not have a WNBA team right now.
1: No, we don't.
2: But you will in 2030.
1: Yes, we will.
2: And so I'm giving you a 3.5-year head start to maybe think about some of the players who could possibly be joining the Philly team in the expansion draft.
1: Yeah.
2: Or some folks who could be coming through that you're going, and this, I'm going to start right here. And the fact that I even have to say this is not an anti-Caitlin Clark conversation.
1: Gotcha.
2: This is just, there's so much more. Show up for Caitlin Clark and then stick around because of everything else that's going on in the league.
1: Right.
2: So the first things first, we're just going to talk about, and this isn't a stump you. This is, I'm genuinely curious. Do you know who is leading the league right now?
1: What, in terms of?
2: Like,
1: points
2: just
1: or,
2: who is top of the league?
1: Asia Wilson. Top
2: a
1: of the
2: team.
1: League. Oh, no, I don't know. You tell me.
2: Great. Minnesota Lynx.
1: Go Lynx.
2: Awesome. Okay. Cheryl Reeve. She's the head coach. Nafisa Collier is their marquee player. She's a UConn grad.
1: She was in the running to win WNBA MVP last year until she got hurt. See, I'm still up to date.
2: Correct. Gotcha. See, she has not played yet this season.
1: Yeah.
2: And they are still number one in the league.
1: It's amazing.
2: Why? Because they have the number two overall draft pick. And Olivia Miles.
1: Love that.
2: Now, some think that, you know, out of Notre Dame, some think she should have gone number one. That was Azy Fudd.
1: Mm-hmm.
2: Azy Fudd went to Dallas to play with former teammate Paige Bueckers.
1: Yes.
2: So we've got back-to-back number one draft picks on Dallas. Dallas had an atrocious year last year. I think they won 9 games last year. They're already well above that. They're fourth in the league, 16-8, playing great. So... But the team I'm going to tell you about, if you're going to get behind any team right now that's not like, okay, I love the Fever because of Caitlin Clark, I love the Wings because of Paige and Azy, or I love the Lynx because they're just a powerhouse. Golden State Valkyries. Number two in the league, 19-7.
1: They
2: right
1: drafted
2: now.
1: A Lithuanian last year.
2: Yes.
1: I was very excited about
2: you.
1: That.
2: See,
1: it's not that I don't pay attention. It's just like I can't break it down for you left and right because I got to break down the right winger of the Flyers.
2: And that because I have to keep that space in my brain for this. So here's where you're going to make just carve out a little bit of space
1: sure.
2: right now for the Golden State Valkyries.
1: Okay.
2: And it's because they are. That's like role players tends to be like, I don't like that term, but they are a team made up of the WNBA equivalent of journeymen.
1: Okay.
2: And to be fair, yes, this is just their third year in the league. So you're going to have most of your players are going to have
1: right,
2: been on
1: right.
2: other teams. However, their starting five averaged, I think, three different teams total.
1: Okay.
2: Like, and you have Veronica Burton on this team who has played on five different teams. You have Kyla Charles who played on five different teams. She was drafted by the. Anyway, these are players who have been all around the league and now are coming together. They're second in the league.
1: Love that.
2: They are stellar. And I think it's proving to break the model of like what you need to do as an expansion team, which. They're still kind of trying to figure it out in the league, but a lot of that is do we bring in these key players and these superstar players and try to make it happen with that? Or do we just kind of take this like ragtag bunch of people, bring them together and see what happens? So they're kind of breaking the mold a little bit. They got Gabby Williams, who's an Olympic silver medalist with the French national team. She's a UConn girl, so we love her for that reason. But so if you're going to watch any team, they're just this ragtag group of gals from Golden State, number two in the league and a very real title contender.
1: Okay.
2: This year.
1: Which is good. And that's exciting. It's funny. We talked about at the beginning of the show back in the 1 o'clock hour about giving up on young players too early, or should you trade a bunch of players for this superstar? Even if you've been in the league for a long time, to your point, like you have a group that's winning right now. Do they think they're that one big piece away and then you're going to blow up the group to try to acquire that player? It's so cool how, regardless of what league you're watching, all the questions are the same.
2: Yep.
1: They're all the same.
2: All the same, trying to figure out what do we do with all these pieces. And I watched them play last week, and it was in person last week. And I'm just like, they've cracked some sort of a code. So we love that. Of course, we've got the Asia Wilson storyline with can they go back-to-back yep. in Las Vegas? And she's, of course, a superstar. I'm always partial to the Dallas Wings and Paige Bueckers and AZ Fudd because I covered their championship run together. Cool. So I love watching them play. I do... I just want people to come for Caitlin Clark, but look at the other women in the league.
1: Now, let me
2: That's
1: ask something
2: ask.
1: On the Clark conversation, because unfortunately, a lot of it's become politicized. Like mm-hmm. it's bigger than what it actually is. I think it's great for the league. And 100%. I understand that somebody that is a fan of the league and a fan of basketball might not like hearing that, but my algorithm, whenever I go on Twitter, it's the For You page, right? I don't go to the following. Mm-hmm. I go to the For You, and it's now a part of my algorithm because I see all these videos, and half the time I'm just laughing at people being way over the top with how upset they are about treatment of or against Caitlin Clark. But I do think from my vantage point that it's great for the league because there is the saying of there's no such thing as bad press as long as you're getting it.
2: It's great. It is great for the league. It is phenomenal to have somebody who is drawing eyeballs there. I just now want people to look a little deeper and see just because you're complimenting. And I see this with Paige Bueckers fans and AZ Fudd fans, too. If you compliment Paige, they take it as you're saying something bad about AZ. And it's like you can like multiple players. You can like that's where we're getting stuck. But there is no such thing as bad press. And I love that we have so many more eyeballs
1: yeah.
2: on this sport.
1: It's growing more and more every single year, which is absolutely great. And I can't wait to have a team in Philadelphia. It's going to be fantastic. All right. Now, speaking of Philadelphia, when LeBron goes there, do they begin a dynasty? I would love to see that. It might be a two-year dynasty because that's all that he's got really left in the NBA. But are dynasties good for sports? 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
33: 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The ESPN soccer analyst Alejandro Moreno says it's time for 19-year-old star Lamine Yamal to shine for Spain.
34: All the stars have had big moments in this World Cup. Kylian Mbappe's had moments. Lionel Messi's had moments. Lamine Yamal hasn't had the moment just yet. Well, what a big time to do it, or better time to do it, than in the World Cup final. And in the matchup in particular against Nicolás Tagliafico, the left back for Argentina, if I'm Lamine Yamal, I know this is a mismatch. I'm running the old basketball play, the old clear out. Give me the ball and everybody go to the opposite side of the court.
33: Spain has won one World Cup, and their history was in 2010. Baseball, the Dodgers have a 3-1 lead on the Yankees in the seventh, game one of their day-night doubleheader in the Bronx. Game two is on ESPN Radio. Coverage starts at 6:30 Eastern. White Sox have a 3-0 lead on the Blue Jays in the ninth in Toronto. Sean Burke, 6 2/3 scoreless.
2: 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Coming up Monday, we'll react to the World Cup final, plus LeBron watch 2026 continues. Will this finally be the week where we know where LeBron will play? 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
1: Are dynasties good for sports? We'll get into that in a few minutes. I'm Andrew Salchunas alongside Gabby Lucevera. 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But we have the World Cup final tonight, this afternoon, between Spain and Argentina. And you have a friend that gave up $8,000 worth of jewelry to get the money to eventually buy the tickets, because she also dipped into her savings. Respect. You know, she's doing whatever she can. She is of Argentinian descent. So it's not like she's just like, for the vibes.
4: It's not just like, totally crazy. Like, there was some mitigating factors into this. Yeah.
1: Which I respect. Like, I'm Lithuanian. I'm very, very prideful of that. Like, Lithuania has not been in the World Cup, I think, since the early 90s. So if they ever got to the World Cup, maybe I would try to go if it was in the United States. But I don't think that's going to happen anytime soon, but I get why she would want to do this. But I asked you, like, what if they lose? Like, that sucks. You just spent $8,000 worth of jewelry, all from ex-boyfriends, but you spent $8,000 worth of jewelry to get to this event. Is it worth it? And we have a caller that sort of had that similar experience. Let's go to John from California. John, you're on Game Day.
5: Hey, team. How are you today?
1: What's up, John? How are you?
5: I'm doing well, brother. Originally from Pittsburgh, Pennsylvania. My wife and I were season ticket holders. The season of Super Bowl 43, we went to every single game, playoff. I was sitting down with my buddies like, dude, you'll know if they're going to make it go to the Super Bowl in Tampa Bay. So I looked at our money line and was like, well, we'll take out $12K and see how this works out. Larry Fitzgerald runs down the field in the fourth quarter. My wife immediately tells me later, how am I going to explain to him this is okay? We spend $12K to watch the team lose. Well, lo and behold, Ben brings them back, which is awesome. And it's the greatest game I never want to watch again live, to be honest.
1: So was it worth it?
5: It's worth it when you're sitting down with a glass of wine watching it being replayed. When you're there, you can't get up. You're stuck in that seat because it's that game in particular was so back and forth.
1: Yeah.
5: Harrison comes down and scores a 99-yard interception. Like, it was one of those games where, was it worth it? In hindsight, no, it wasn't.
1: Wow,
5: it was
1: really?
4: So stressful.
1: Even with your team winning. And thanks, John. Cam Urshery, who's producing the show today. Cam, you were saying sort of the same thing earlier. Like, you know, if the Bulldogs were in it, you probably wouldn't want to go see Georgia in the, you know, national championship. What about SEC championship? Like, would you go to, where's the line of bigness scale for games where you would not go for Georgia?
6: I've been to SEC championship.
1: Okay.
6: I've been to one where we've won. I've been to like three where we've lost. So I would probably draw the line at national championship. I actually would. You could offer me actually like free tickets and I would not go to a Georgia national championship. The only sporting team I've had where I've gone to a big event because I had to work, it was the Braves.
1: Okay.
6: But I would not go to any big event. Maybe like if the Lakers made the NBA Finals, I'll go because it's a series.
1: Right, right.
6: But a one-off, like just win or go home, count me out. I'll stay on the couch at home.
1: Yeah, because if I would hate that drive home. I would hate exiting the stadium. I would hate everything about that it's over. Your season's over. And John went and saw his team win, but he prefers rewatching the tape than his actual experience in it. That's crazy.
4: Because of the anxiety. I have a really specific story.
1: Okay,
4: that
1: shoot.
4: It really speaks to this, and I understand it. So, 2022, the COVID Olympics.
1: Yes.
4: I had the privilege of getting to go cover it for NBC. I also cover specifically Connecticut athletes. One of those athletes happens to be my cousin,
1: okay,
4: Lindsay Jacob Ellis, who is a snowboard cross racer.
1: Love that.
4: And she's from Connecticut, so she's under my reign of people I need to cover, and I'm related. It's COVID. Nobody can go except if you're a journalist or an athlete. We were up in the air. Am I going to go? Is this what's going to happen? Whatever. I get to go. And then not only to do that, but to get up to the mountain, I took a high-speed train that was like a autonomous train. Like, there was no conductor.
0: Yeah.
4: And it was, like, going, like, 250 miles per hour. So I'm alone in the mountains of China, like, going through. It was a whole commitment, is what I'm getting at.
0: Yeah.
4: But I got to go, and I'm standing there, and I got to stand there and watch her win a gold medal. And there is video of me, and you will see the stress that goes through during this race. But my boss called me, and she goes, do you know, I looked at her boss. She goes, and we were thinking about not sending you. And she goes, oh, my God, if you were in this building and we and she wins gold and we you weren't there when you could have been there.
0: Right.
4: We would never have been able to live that down. So the stress is worth it to me. High risk, high reward. That was a long way for me to say that. I didn't even need to get through all that.
0: But if they don't win, like I think back to when the Patriots, when the Eagles beat the Patriots in the Super Bowl, in Super Bowl 52, like, I know people that went to that. I'm from Philadelphia, so I know a lot of people that went to that event. And they spent, I mean, they dipped into everything to try to get to that because go Birds, right? Like, that's why. And thank God they won. If you're a Patriots fan, you're like, ah, damn, we'll probably be back next year. And we'll probably win that time around. Whereas imagine you're getting rid of your life savings to go to an event because you wanted to say, imagine if I wasn't there when they win. Thank God they won. Because I know people that did a lot to get there. A lot. Let's go to Brian from Louisiana. Brian, you're on game day.
3: Thank you for having me. My experience wasn't quite the same because it wasn't one of the elimination games. It was round robin games in 94. My mother took myself at 12 years old.
0: I think we're losing him. Sorry. Lost so he went to 94.
4: That's
0: so
4: impressive.
0: So I guess he wanted to go back again this year. Tune in for baseball action tonight as the New York Yankees, speaking of dynasties, host the Los Angeles Dodgers. Coverage begins at 6:30 p.m. Eastern on ESPN Radio and the ESPN app. So dynasties. It's amazing. Here we are talking about the Dodgers. They're playing on ESPN Radio. And the Los Angeles Dodgers, the way that they're talked about, Gabby, it's like they're the evil villain, right? Because they have all this money. They have all the power. They have all the control of any free agent market because they're so good at figuring out talent in their farm system. They could trade. Your team's top prospect is fifth on the Dodgers rankings, right? Like, that's how good they are. And that's why where this conversation of a lockout that could potentially happen, right, where it could very well happen where we don't have all of baseball or any baseball at all next season. And a lot of it is because of what the Dodgers have been able to accomplish, winning, winning, winning. And then they're not afraid to do deferred contracts, whereas other teams are afraid to do deferred contracts. Right. Whatever the Dodgers do, any team could do. It's just the Dodgers are the only one that do it, seems
4: people
0: like.
4: People are mad that they're doing it. And it's like, well, nobody stopped you.
0: No, be mad at your owner for not doing it themselves. But you look at what the Dodgers have been able to accomplish. It is so good for the sport of baseball. Even though there are articles about whether or not it is good for baseball, the fact that we get to talk about a team that you are trying to take off the top, that is best for a sport. I am pro dynasty, even though my team has never had one. Like, I've never seen a dynasty in Philadelphia, and yet I'm still pro it.
4: And you know what? This is where we make great sports talk radio, because I agree with you.
0: How about that?
4: You know, I totally agree. Dynasties are great. You need a villain, or I mean, they always become the villain.
0: Yeah,
4: they become the villain, but only because it's a they hate us because they ain't us situation. And you're going, oh, well, these deferred contracts, I don't like that. I also don't like that some things in my life seem unfair, but they still are. Like, they're still fair.
0: Yeah.
4: It's just a bummer that I either don't have the guts to do it or whatever. So I love a dynasty.
0: It's best for sports because also that feeling of knocking that dynasty off. Like, right now, the National Basketball Association, there might be somebody listening right now going, no, it's great that there's no dynasty right now. The fact that there's a team that's won, a different team has been in the championship and won the championship 8 straight seasons. Everybody thought the Thunder was a lock that they were going to win the championship. But man, when the Spurs beat them, it was almost like a, wow, the Spurs did it. Dynasties are good, though. The reason why we talked about the amazing series for the San Antonio Spurs was because we thought the Thunder were that next dynasty. Now, this also goes to show you that you should never anoint somebody too early. Like, a dynasty should be they are or they have not become one.
4: Right.
0: Like, you can't say, could they be the next? No, it's either you are a dynasty or you are not. And until you become one, then you can have the dynasty conversation. But it's great for sports when there is a team that everybody in the nation wants to knock off. It was actually, even though he was completely wrong for saying it, one of the best things that Rob Manfred did years ago was call the World Series trophy a piece of metal. I don't know why people were this upset about it. It made the Astros even more of a villain that baseball actually benefited from it. It was an evil, twisted, even though I know he didn't do it on purpose, way of getting more interest in baseball.
4: And I think to go to the NBA conversation, and it is fun because you're going, who could it be? That creates a certain level of intrigue there. But I think the NBA can work because of the roster sizes being smaller. So there can be individual villains more than any other sport. So you can have the guy that you love to hate because he's so good and he's going to muck things up for your team. So that's why I think it does work in the NBA a little bit more, that you don't necessarily have a dynasty right now, whereas other sports need that. You need the whole part to hate or be mad at. You need the Dodgers, you need the Yankees, you need those long-term dynasties to get mad at and have something to work towards.
0: Yeah. I mean, look, it's important. It's important for sports. I mean, I was at the All-Star game the other day, and every time a Yankees player was introduced, they got booed. It's not like the Yankees won the World Series last year, but because they are the New York Yankees, they got that reaction. That kind of reaction in sports is a good thing
4: for
0: a bunch of people to come together and say, yeah, we want that team to lose. And then, of course, that city wants them to win. And there's probably somebody driving their car right now going, yeah, I want a dynasty. I want my team to be the dynasty. Right. I think whether it's your team or not, it is important to have dynasties in sports because, as you and I were talking before the show, it's good to hate a little bit.
4: It's great to hate a little bit. Like, it's good to get that hate out.
0: I like when players hate each other. I love it. Like, I think it's important.
4: You know what? You can get that hate out there, then you can have all love in your actual life.
0: Yes.
4: So I think it's phenomenal. And as somebody who has covered a dynasty, I mean, I'm so fortunate to have taken it to college basketball, but I covered the UConn women.
0: Yeah.
4: And I'll tell you what, when they were winning all the time, it was boring. Even Gino Auriemma will tell you it was boring. It was like, what are we going to do? We're going to nitpick that someone didn't score 40 points tonight? So that they didn't beat a team by 60?
0: But the time they lost, it was a big story.
4: And it was a big deal. So there's a give and take to it, but it makes it interesting. And I love a dynasty.
0: Are dynasties good for sports? 888-SAY-ESPN. That's 888-SAY-ESPN. And what would you give up, or what have you given up, in order to get to a big sporting event like tonight's championship in the World Cup that's about 15 minutes away from starting? Now, coming up next, am I really going to say this out loud? Can winning sometimes be a bad thing? 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

0: 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And somebody hearing that goes, what the hell is this guy talking about? Like, I know he's a weirdo from Philly, but like, what is
1: like,
0: this guy talking about?
1: Like, I know it's July
0: about?
1: In sports talk radio, but...
0: Well, I'm glad that you said it's July, because that means we're getting closer and closer to the MLB trade deadline, which is on August 3rd. And right now, we are in the silly season of still talking about players that don't want to get traded, but are saying that would be a great trade piece, like Byron Buxton and Mike Trout. Like, they've been very adamant about not wanting to be traded. They have no trade clauses. They're not going anywhere. And yet we're still going to talk about it. Every market will talk about these players. And right now we're watching baseball have a bit of a swing in terms of teams that are winning. The Boston Red Sox were up 4-1 right now over the Tampa Bay Rays. They were the hottest team going into the All-Star break and have continued to win. And the Detroit Tigers, a team that has a huge decision that they have to make over the next couple of weeks, they started winning a lot of baseball games before the All-Star break. I read an article the other day, Gabby, that 23, this was on Thursday, so just a couple days ago, 23 of 30 teams in Major League Baseball were within four games of a playoff spot.
1: Yep.
0: Because of the extra playoff team, now that there's seven teams in both sides, both leagues that make it, because of that extra team, there's a lot of, I'll say, mediocre baseball teams that think that they have a shot. And last year, I still remember the Los Angeles Angels were two games under 500 at the trade deadline, but two games under 500 was still in reach of a final wild card spot. So they were buyers at the deadline, which was a mistake to make for them, but they did it. And right now, you're watching teams like the Boston Red Sox and the Detroit Tigers, who were considered dead like a month ago, are now all of a sudden back in the conversation about whether or not they should be buyers or sellers at the deadline. And it's such a hard decision to make, because if you're an executive for any of these teams, you have to look in the mirror and truly ask yourself, do we really have a shot? And I feel like a lot of times these teams are going to lie themselves and say that they're going to do it. But there are a lot of teams that need to make the honest decision of, man, we're not winning this year. We're just not. We just had a conversation about dynasties that are great. It's good that the Dodgers are in baseball, because you need something to root against. But they've won every year for a reason.
1: Well, and this comes back into the conversation we were having earlier with the NBA, is do you develop talent? Are you letting talent go sooner than you should? And ultimately it becomes the philosophy of, if you're not going to win, then what are you even doing?
0: Right.
1: So is that going to trickle into baseball here? It's like, well, do you sit there and just, if you're Craig Breslow, if you're Red Sox brass, are you going, well, you know what, that's great, you're making a nice little run here, and we'll see what we can do for next year? Like,
0: yeah, and look, that's why they're getting paid the big bucks, right? Because that's, think of the Tigers, think of the leadership group of Detroit, think of the fans and the players. You're making a legitimate push to get back into the playoff race right now. But there is a huge debate about whether or not you trade Tarik Skubal. And I'll tell you right now, they should trade Tarik Skubal. Like, all right, are the Tigers re-signing Tarik Skubal? The answer is no.
1: Correct.
0: He's going to make boatload of money somewhere else, and it's probably going to be one of the same old teams. Like, we just know that that's going to be the case. So if you're the Tigers, I don't think they're winning the World Series this year.
1: What?
0: I don't think they're getting to the ALCS. And because of that, you have to make the horrible decision of telling your fans, we gave up this year. You have to tell the rest of your roster, we're giving up this year. Because if you keep Skubal, you're sending the message of, we still have a shot and we believe in ourselves. We have a legitimate chance of still winning a World Series. But what happened to the Los Angeles Angels a couple years ago? They lied to themselves and did the same thing.
1: And it's a short-sighted decision. And that's why we're asking, is it bad? Like, is winning bad? Because it can. It's so easy to get swept up in it and say, ooh, but actually,
0: yeah,
1: hold the phone. Maybe we do have something here. And it's like, or this is a long season, and sometimes the odds are in your favor.
0: Right. It happens, because teams have injuries and issues happen. And then you could say, well, what if there's a big injury and now my team has a chance? Like, I get it. As a sports fan, I totally understand. But if you're looking around your roster, look, the Red Sox fired their manager earlier this year, right? They fired Alex Cora because they were bad. And so now all of a sudden, because you're winning a nice stretch of games in June and July, you all of a sudden now think we have the chance to win a World Series. you have to start thinking about what's next. And that's where a lot of teams are struggling to make that decision because, as I mentioned, 23 of 30 teams are within four games of a playoff spot. And I get it. I think different teams, the context should matter. Like if you're a team and you've just been struggling all season long, but you have a team that before the season, you looked at the roster and you said, this team has a legitimate chance. I'm sorry to bring back Philly again, right? But like Harper, Schwarber, all

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2: 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Pritzker, and the legislature that never did anything to even engage in meaningful conversations. I mean, the property taxes that they'll save compared to where they've been, I think it's taken us to where we are.
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3: Got to be buyers at the deadline. It's going to impact you for the wrong reasons. If anything, if you don't want to be a seller, then stay put, right? But if you're a team like the Tigers, staying put means Scooble's leaving. And if Scooble leaves, you got nothing to show for it. Yep. The Angels are still one of the worst organizations in baseball, with or without Shohei Ohtani. But without Shohei Ohtani at the trade deadline, at least you acquired talent that you believed in moving forward. You lost him for nothing.
4: Right.
3: Absolutely nothing. And that's the tough decision that a lot of teams in Major League Baseball are going to have to do within the next couple of weeks, because more teams are just in it at this point. So is winning a bad thing? It's unbelievable to say that out loud. But right now, it kind of is for some of these teams.
4: For a few teams, it is.
3: A lot of teams are fooling themselves right now. All right, coming up next, are franchises giving up on young talent too early in today's sports? It kind of goes perfectly with what we were just talking about, because if you're trading away prospects because you believe that you still have a chance of winning when you ultimately don't, well, that's on you. That and the start of the World Cup Championship comes your way next. 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
4: I'm Sean Ryder. New Zealand's Ryan Fox wins his first career golf major. He birdies 18 to win the Open Championship in England at 10 under. The birdie on that final hole avoided a playoff with Cameron Young, who finished one shot back. We have a three-team NBA trade. Thunder are dealing all-defensive wing Lou Dort to the Hawks. Sends three second-round picks to Oklahoma City. Also, former top overall pick Zach Risacher is heading to Dallas, and Ryan Nemhart going to Atlanta, reports ESPN's Shams Charania. The World Cup final match is about to take place in New Jersey, with Argentina looking to win back-to-back World Cup titles, taking on Spain. And Tommy Smith of the Grumpy Pundits podcast on SiriusXM says that Spain does not fear Argentina.
5: They have nothing to be scared of. I mean, 2010, I was in South Africa, they won the World Cup back then. Okay, they've gone through a few years where, okay, they didn't win any World Cups, but they certainly always have had a good team. You watch their style here, guys. It's almost like they tie the ball to their boot when they go out. You just can't take it off them. And they are a very, very tough team to beat.
4: It's Spain's second ever World Cup final. They won their only cup in 2010. To baseball, and we've got one final score from today. The White Sox blanked the Blue Jays 3-0 in Toronto. Sean Burke and two relievers combined on a four-hit shutout. Chicago currently with a half-game first-place lead on Cleveland. Got a day-night doubleheader in the Bronx. Dodgers in front of the Yankees, 4-1 in the eighth behind Yoshinobu Yamamoto. Second game is on ESPN Radio, 6:30 Eastern.
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0: It's another busy weekend around the world of sports. And this is Game Day. Game Day.
1: Yeah, it's a very busy weekend as the World Cup final is about to begin between Argentina and Spain. There was a trade in the NBA, and of course we know that the beginning of the weekdays will probably be busy as we are all on the watch, LeBron James watch. This is Game Day here on ESPN Radio and the ESPN app. I'm Andrew Salchunas alongside Gabby Lucevero. We've been on since 1 o'clock Eastern, and what we told you 2 hours ago, total feel fact, cannot confirm this, but I'm just going to say it with complete honesty and belief.
2: Let it fly.
1: That this is the first time in ESPN radio history since technology allowed it where both hosts are in studio at the same time on ESPN radio on a weekend.
2: And the best part is I don't think I've made eye contact with you in at least 30 minutes.
1: That's okay.
2: I hate this.
1: Why don't you like it? Is it like an uncomfortable feel? You're used to the Teams app and staring at it?
2: Yeah, I guess we're just, this is the world we live in. I also always work through a camera a lot of the time.
1: Sure.
2: So I realized apparently my human interaction is really down lately. And I noticed it a lot when I would do interviews and I'm running the camera and interviewing someone. We affectionately call that a multimedia journalist biz. And so I did a lot of that. And I realized when I would then like put the camera away, I'm like, oh, I miss having this camera to look at. Cause I'd be like, oh, got to do something over here. Can't look at you. Can't make eye contact. So anyway.
1: And here I am just sitting back. I got my legs crossed. I'm just chilling.
2: Yeah, you're having a great time. I got two screens going.
1: Yeah, I got nothing. I got my phone.
2: Fidgeting this whole time, but I think this has more to do with who we are as individuals.
1: Absolutely. I don't even have paper. Earlier today, in case peel you guys back behind the curtain a little bit, I don't have any internet access here at ESPN Radio because I don't work here full time. And when I was given my username and password, I wrote it on my hand.
2: This adult man with a four-year-old child.
1: I had a pen, I had my left hand, and I wrote it, and then I cleaned it off so that nobody can hack into my system.
2: That's you know? True. Somebody
1: could have lopped my hand off, and then they would have had access to the Wi-Fi here at ESPN, and I don't want that to happen.
2: Well, the good news is I have terrible eyesight, so if you write anything on your hand, I won't be able to see it.
1: On paper, Ipe Mazura was Shohei Ohtani's interpreter, but he was so much more than that. They were a team closer than brothers. Until it all went horribly wrong. Man, that story was nuts. From 30 for 30 podcast, the betrayal of Shohei Ohtani tells the story of a relationship that detonated into one of sports' biggest scandals, premiering Monday wherever you get your podcast. Monday, we're also wondering, will LeBron James be picking the team, whether it's the three that Shams has been talking about, the Sixers and the Cavs and the Heat, or could it be somebody else? So when Shams put out a tweet today breaking, we all thought, oh, this is the LeBron James signing, right? No, why would we think that? The World Cup's about to start.
2: Not on this day of the World Cup final.
1: But it did start with somebody with the first name that had the letter L in it. Lu Dort has been traded to the Atlanta Hawks in exchange for 3 second-round picks. And former first-round pick Zachary Risacher was traded to the Mavs. I can't look at the name when I say it. Because if I look at the name, it screws me up. I just got to say Risacher instead of looking at it. But he gets traded, and this is the former first overall pick. All right, the guy's been in the NBA for 2 seasons. Former number one overall pick just a couple of years ago, and he's already on the move. And one of our questions for people today to chime in on at 888-SAY-ESPN is whether or not you feel like teams are giving up on young players too early. So Lu Dort's the marquee name for being traded because Lu Dort is a champion. Lu Dort has put together an NBA career. Risacher was a former number one overall pick that Hawks fans were really excited about when they first landed him, and he's already on the move. And I think it all depends on where your franchise is at the given moment, but you can come up with example after an example after example of teams that trade away young players too early. But there's also the teams that held on to talent for too long. I mean, look at the New Orleans Pelicans, right? I'm going to give you another NBA team. Hey, Zion Williamson is not winning an NBA championship in New Orleans. He's not.
2: No.
1: And he's a guy, look, a lot of it was his own doing. He's, you know, maybe not necessarily taking the best care of himself. But that was a team that held on, and is still holding on, but held on for way too long. They probably should have traded him when they go, all right, there's still value here, right? There is a belief that he can become something if things start to click. So you're kind of on this tough spot of, am I giving up on a guy too young, or do I realize, much like we were just talking about with the Red Sox and Tigers, yeah, we're good, but we're not good enough, so we're not going to hold on to guys.
2: Time to cut ties. And I think that's more of a, I don't want to say it's a rarer example with Zion, but it really is. It's all a betting game, I guess, at the end of the day, because you don't know what people are going to become. And so there is just this I want it now mentality. And if they're not performing, but in what world do these rookies come in and just take the NBA by storm?
1: LeBron James.
2: Right. But that's we're talking about LeBron James, right? So it's unfair to expect a LeBron James talent every single time.
1: But if you're a fan of a team that's been losing and you finally got the number one overall pick, especially in basketball with the way the lottery works, you finally got that number one overall pick, your immediate reaction to the player's name being announced is, you're our savior. Good luck. And if it doesn't work within 2 years, you have to start thinking, all right, do we continue this? Because the way sports works, and this is why I'm okay with going after the proven commodity and not necessarily being patient. Sometimes it's bit me in the rear end. Like sometimes there's guys that I was so ready to move on from, and then eventually they've turned out to being a nice player, or they go into a different situation. They're a better player and you're wondering how come it didn't work here. But I look at this all the time and I go, you need to start winning now. And if not, you have to make the decision. I look at football, Gabby. I look at quarterbacks all the time. And quarterbacks are getting paid after 2 years, even though they may not have deserved it.
2: Correct.
1: Because they're afraid to see what's on the other side.
2: The problem is, at least in the NBA example, it doesn't work. The threshold is, did they win a championship or not?
1: Yeah.
2: There is no other thing. So if you go, hey, well, you had 2 years as the number one draft pick to win a championship. If that's the mentality, and that seems to be the mentality, then that's why we're seeing so many people move on, cut it and run so quickly. In the NFL, I think there is that fear of the unknown. Or two different things. NFL, you have the fear of the unknown. NBA, you have the grass must be greener. We've got enough of a pool to choose from. We'll be fine.
1: Right. And we had a caller earlier that says, look, it really starts up top. What's the message being sent down? I was here in studio last year. This is my second time here on the ESPN campus. I was here last year. I did a show with Gabe Neitzel, and it was minutes after the Chicago Bears gave Ryan Poles the 5-year extension. And everybody's reaction was the same. What has this guy done to earn that extension? And we all sounded like buffoons because look at what Chicago's doing now.
2: Right.
1: Part of it is just you got your quarterback.
2: 100%. And
1: that's, right, like Caleb Williams, greater than Justin Fields. Very, very simple take to give you. But you know what? Ryan Poles says the same thing, saying, I'm going to get rid of Justin Fields, even though we used the first round draft pick on him. We're going to try it again with Caleb Williams, and now it's working. And now Ryan Poles is a genius, and now the Bears and their ownership group, they're smart for giving Poles the extension. But at the time, because we are so what have you done for me lately in this society, because he got that extension, we all thought they were moronic for doing that in Chicago.
2: And it is so much like, what can you prove in it? And it is all guesswork. And we talked about this earlier. We would both trade picks any day to in favor of proven concepts. And so much of what being an owner and a GM and the people who actually have to make these decisions, and thank goodness we don't have to, at least I feel that way, is there's so much guesswork in it. And the easier move to commit to someone who maybe hasn't even underperformed, just hasn't won you a championship.
1: Yeah.
2: To commit to someone is a bigger buy-in than to say, actually, let's trade him. Let's figure it out. That's to say, well, at least I tried. I tried to do something.
1: Yeah, this didn't work. It was their fault it didn't work. And we're going to do whatever we can to make it work with the next person. So do you believe teams are giving up on talent too early? Or do you think it's more so that teams hold on to talent for far too long? Because you can make the case that both situations happen. They absolutely do. And then you end up saying, man, we just wasted like 10 years of this when we should have gotten rid of this person. When the signs were there that it wasn't going to work, we should have moved on earlier. It happens all the time in sports. You can join in on the conversation at 888-SAY-ESPN. That's 888-SAY-ESPN. The World Cup Championship is going on right now. Gabby has a good friend of hers that is Argentinian, is there, sold $8,000 worth of jewelry in order to get there. And early on, I would be panicking if I were her. It's still nil-nil 6 minutes in, but Spain has been on the attack constantly. I would be thinking back to the decision that I made if I was your friend.
2: The good news for her is even those $8,000 tickets, they still really only got her the nosebleeds. So she can, and I know this for a fact as well, the girl is blind as a bat because she doesn't wear her glasses to the gym and she doesn't have contacts.
1: Oh,
2: and
1: my
2: she
1: God.
2: Can't
1: so
2: even
1: she's there
2: see.
1: For vibes only?
2: So she, unless, Flo, I hope you brought your glasses. But now we're just wrapped by this. But we talked to a former teammate of Lionel Messi's earlier, and he said first 20 minutes, expect a real battle in the midfield. And right now what we're seeing is a lot of Spain on the attack.
1: Yeah,
2: so
1: not much midfield action right now. So it's going to be interesting. So many eyes are on this final worldwide right now, and we'll keep you up to date on it. Coming up next, predictions for the World Cup. How great has it been? Your favorite moments. We'll discuss it all next here on Game Day, ESPN Radio and the ESPN app.
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1: Argentina's had a couple of opportunities, but mainly Spain going after it. The cutaway shots have been so cool. The amount of different colored jerseys that you see. I see a lot of mix. Like, I see it right now, it's red, but the other angle they just showed us was all blue. You could tell that they're in packs right now.
2: They're definitely in packs. And I mean, I love it. I mean, it looks like it's a pretty, I would say, I don't want to say even split, but we're definitely seeing a lot getting physical. But it's just exceptional. And we've been trying to make heads or tails of this. Certainly, as Americans, we're not as wildly familiar with soccer as the rest of the world is on a whole. And so I think throughout the last month and a half watching, saying, you know, why? What is this? And I'm starting to understand the why a little bit more. I feel like this World Cup really put things into perspective for me in the country pride, in the, we had a few of those kind of upsets and the underdogs and the Capo Verde, even the Moroccos, and coming out and having just the country pride, I think, is unmatched by the you cannot replicate this with any other sporting event.
1: I'm so glad you brought up Capo Verde, because I'm a sucker for small countries celebrating big things, even if they don't win. Like, I am, as I told you earlier, I'm Lithuanian. Like, I'm second born generation here in the United States. Like, my grandparents escaped during World War II. Like, it wasn't that long ago that my family, you know, marked ground here in the United States. And I still remember years ago in a FIBA basketball tournament. I'm not even talking Olympics, Gabby. A FIBA basketball tournament, they finished third. And my sister was studying abroad there, and the streets were out all night, like all night celebrating a third place finish. And when Capo Verde made it back, I love the amount of people that were waiting by their airport celebrating when the team returned. I'm a sucker for that kind of stuff. Before this match started, seeing both Spain and Argentina belting out, not even singing, belting out their national anthems. Like, I love that kind of stuff. It's absolutely beautiful. And so that's why I get behind the World Cup. We can joke around all we want about every 4 years we're an expert at soccer, but I truly am locked in every 4 years in the World Cup because of, I guess, my background of being so prideful with my country and my heritage. I think it's so cool to see that kind of stuff. And it's a sport that we all know. We might not be like diehards and truly understand everything here in the United States and the way guys can move from team to team when it's not, you know, nationalities. It's just, oh, this guy got bought out by, you know, Liverpool. And it's like, oh, wait, he's not playing for the Union anymore. He's now playing in Liverpool. There are things that we're confused by. Like, imagine the Dodgers going, man, this guy for the Savannah Bananas is so good, we're just going to take him away. They could do that if they wanted to. But in soccer, we understand the rules to an extent. I know you are a big fan of the Olympics. I can't tell you the first thing about certain speed skating rules, and I can't tell you the first thing about
2: bobsledding.
1: There's things that I have no idea about. But even me, the guy that's not the biggest soccer fan in the world, I played for a couple of years when I was a kid because it's what you did. Like, mom and dad wanted you to get tired, so you played soccer. And so we all have a slight understanding, which is why the World Cup does so well, and especially because it's in our own backyard this year.
2: It is, and it is the country pride. That ultimately, yes, we can understand the game, but I actually think at some points that's where soccer actually... It doesn't do itself any favors because it looks like a simple sport. It looks simple. You're going, I'm sitting there going, oh, there's just so much running. I don't want to do
1: this. Right, right.
2: But to know the sport, which I do not, is what makes it so beautiful. I make the comparison to baseball. People who say baseball is boring, I look at them and I say, are you kidding me?
1: Yeah.
2: Like, baseball is so fascinating and the nuance. And I feel like soccer is plagued by that a little bit too. The nuances of the game.
1: It absolutely is. And then you sit down and watch the game with that person that said it's boring, and the baseball game could be 10-9. And you go, see, you didn't like this. Or years ago, when I went to Temple University, a couple of my friends on my dorm, they'd never been to a baseball game in their life. So I said, you know what? Let's go. We're going to buy the cheapest tickets. It was a 1-0 final. And I looked at them and I was like, all right, I can see why.
2: I'm so sorry.
1: As a non-baseball fan that you would hate it. Yesterday, it was 6-4 in the third place game between England and France. Like, that was when it was 4-0, I was like, all right, France just doesn't care because they were the favorites. They were supposed to win supposed to win the final, and they didn't.
2: We're rebelling against that third place game.
1: But yeah. I'm watching this game last night and I go, man, this is captivating because there was action. There is a soccer fan, much like how I love the All-Star game in baseball the other day.
2: I do too, yes.
1: Because I love pitching and I love pitchers' duels and all, and the fact that 3 runs in 1 inning was enough to pretty much make a difference in the All-Star game, I loved it. But I would guess that a person that doesn't love baseball puts that on and goes, this sucks.
2: 100%. And that's the hardest thing with soccer. And as somebody who's covered soccer and gone to soccer games, and I'm just like, I want to give it the attention that it very well deserves, and I want to give it the weight it deserves. And sometimes I struggle to do that because I'm going, I don't understand how we can finish a game 0-0 and then you decide it with penalty. I still don't understand why the clock counts up and why the extra time has to be a secret.
1: Right.
2: So I'm sitting there still going, I don't understand why this is all like little magic tricks and secret and what have you. So,
1: but if you're down 2-1, your team's losing 2-1, and you see the +8 at the end, you're celebrating that.
2: Correct.
1: You're celebrating the fact we have extra time for our team to try to tie it. And then hopefully if they do tie it, they still have a chance to win it. There are rules that we don't truly understand because we might not be locked into it. But I said it earlier and I'll say it again. With all due respect to Team USA, and man, I'm proud to be an American. I wish Team USA was still in. I wish Team USA was playing right now. But I know that as I sit here at the ESPN studios next to you, Gabby, that I'm watching two of the best countries go at it right now for a final. And
2: you
1: that
2: get
1: excites
2: to watch.
1: Me.
2: And absolutely. And we have certainly thoroughly established that you and I are not soccer experts, but we have had the chance to watch some great moments throughout all of this. Is there something that stands out to you?
1: Oh, the Cape Verde going back. Like, that was, and it's funny because that's not even the actual sport. Like, I'm not celebrating the sport itself. I'm celebrating the country pride when they returned back to their country, getting off the plane and seeing just the row of cars and people. And it goes to show you how big of a deal this sport is for people, especially outside of here. And that's something to me has been one of my favorite moments. And it's not the actual match itself. What
2: right.
1: about you?
2: Absolutely. I think for me, it was as a proud New Englander. I loved watching Scotland and the Scots come into Boston.
1: Yeah, that was cool.
2: And see that and just like the reign of terror in the best way possible was amazing. But I think what's been fun for me is watching through the lens of just embracing what the fans were doing. And so seeing, you know, rowing the boat, seeing, like, I was out at the Travelers Championship when Norway was playing in Massachusetts, and like all of Victor Hovland's fans are out there and he wins at Travelers and they're rowing the boat and all this stuff. So I think there's just so many cool ways to see soccer fans are unlike anything else, and the way that they support their teams. We will never know that. As you know, NFL fans are great. Baseball fans are great. We will never know what it is like unless we really lean in.
1: So coming up next off of this discussion on ESPN Radio Game Day, the moment where you truly fell in love with a sport, because there are probably people that are now in love with soccer during this World Cup. I think back to when Team USA, both men's and women's, won gold in the Olympics in hockey. And I think there were a lot more hockey fans after that. So this is something where we want to talk to you about it at 888-SAY-ESPN. That's 888-SAY-ESPN. Was there a moment at some point, we're all sports fans, we're all here for a reason, where you said, this was the moment where I truly fell in love? 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
29: Final call on the Open Radio New Zealand's Ryan Fox avoids a playoff with that birdie putt, wins his first major at 10 under, one shot ahead of Cameron Young. Defending Open champ Scotty Scheffler finished 3 back. A 3-team NBA trade with all defensive wing Lou Dort dealt by the Thunder to the Hawks. Oklahoma City gets 3 second-round picks. They've now acquired 7 second-rounders who've gone under the second apron, shedding $200 million this offseason. Also part of the trade, the Hawks sent Zach Risacher, the number one overall pick 2 years ago, the Mavericks for Ryan Nemhard, reports ESPN's Shams Charania. to baseball, and the Dodgers are pounding the Yankees 8-2 in the ninth in game one of a day-night doubleheader. Shohei Ohtani with an RBI double. Yoshinobu Yamamoto has gone 8 so far. And the Red Sox, going for a 13th straight win, lead the Rays 6-1 in the seventh at Fenway. Sonny Gray pitching 6 solid.
3: Hey, this is Rich Eisen. Coming up on Monday, a new World Cup champ has been crowned. Taylor Twellman joins us to talk about it. We'll throw the Cleveland Browns in our four down spotlight. And actor Jake Johnson joins us in studio. That's Monday's Rich Eisen Show on Disney Plus, the ESPN app, and ESPN Radio.
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1: Still 0-0 in the World Cup final between Spain and Argentina. 26 minutes into the first half. There is a hydration break going on right now. So clock's still ticking. Hydration break. The sprinklers are running right now on the pitch. It looks beautiful. In East Rutherford, New Jersey. 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I'm Andrew Salchunas alongside Gabby Lucevero, and we have been talking just so fondly of what the World Cup has been like so far, this entire tournament, here in our backyard, here in the United States of America, North America, and it's been wonderful. And you know, I don't know if you all of a sudden fell in love with the sport of soccer, but one of our topics that we're going to discuss now that we'd love to hear from you on it at 888-SAY-ESPN, was there a moment where you truly fell in love with a sport? And Gabby, you and I were talking about this during the break, like, all right, what was that moment? We got to go back many years now, right? Because we all love sports. Again, we're here for a reason because we love sports. And if you're listening, it's because you love sports. There's got to be a moment from your childhood other than just I was born into it, because right. I was born into it. I'm a Philadelphia fan. All right. My dad, there was no other debates. He let me have favorite players on other teams.
2: Interesting.
1: But he would say,
2: yeah,
1: if you started rooting for that team, you're sleeping outside. Like right. You got like
2: understandably, that makes sense. It's a normal reaction.
1: Priest Holmes was my favorite player as a kid. Loved Priest Holmes. But man, I could never root for
2: how
1: the Kansas
2: you?
1: City Chiefs or we'd have a problem in the Salchunas household. So I'm thinking about basketball because I am a big basketball fan. And as I said to Lance Meadow a couple of weeks ago when he and I were doing a shift, I'm going to tell you guys something. As a 6-foot white guy with not much speed, I did not make it to the NBA.
2: Wow.
1: And I was never really the best high school player, but I love the sport, right? And part of that was growing up, Allen Iverson played for the Philadelphia 76ers. How could you not fall in love with the sport?
2: Right.
1: And that was one of those moments where I can look you in the eyes and say, I fell in love with basketball as you're covering them because you're not used to being in studio with someone. I fell in love with basketball because of Allen Iverson, because here is the guy that's slender and short of frame. He's playing among giants, and yet he's still dropping 40 points. Exuded everything about the area that he plays for. Yeah, did he have some of his own personal shortcomings? Sure, but we kind of loved it that he would still go out there and drop 40 despite drinking a bunch of Coronas the night before at Houlihan's. Like, it didn't matter.
2: Relatable.
1: Yeah, it was very much so. And, like, that was one of the moments, at least for the sport of basketball, where I was like, man, I love this sport because I love that guy. Is there a moment for you at some point in your childhood where you're like, I fell in love? I mean, look, you're talking about the Olympics more than I know other people do.
2: Listen, and it's funny because I'm like, it is always, to me, my default. And I'm like trying to not bring up figure skating every place, every show that sure. I've been on, and yet here I am again.
1: Because it's you.
2: So, and it is, and it's what I love, and it's the sport that I grew up in, and I remember watching Michelle Kwan in 1998, and that, but I was already in the sport.
1: Yeah.
2: So that was just a moment where I was like, wow, this is what I want to do. So to take it off the ice, I remember being, I will admit, like, my brother was not he's a great athlete, but we were fringe sport athletes.
1: Okay.
2: Phenomenal tennis player.
1: Sure.
2: So we weren't, it's not like I grew up going to his baseball games that often. Like, there was not that much to look forward to for him in that space. But my dad loves baseball. And so I remember being 12 years old in my basement watching the Red Sox win the World Series.
1: Yeah.
2: And that's the moment. And it was that season leading up to it, you know, the reverse, the curse, getting to experience that in Massachusetts. And you have, you know, Pedro and you have, I mean, I remember I was like the biggest fan of Bronson Arroyo.
1: Why not?
2: Like, I'm just sitting there going, and obviously you have David Ortiz and Manny being Manny and all that stuff. And that was, it was those players and that group of people that made me fall in love with baseball. And ultimately, as I got into my sports broadcasting career, people always ask you, well, what's your favorite sport? And my answer is always baseball. And that's why.
1: Right. And it's because of background. And that's the beauty of sports. But there's also the chance to fall in love with more. And I remember having the same conversation about hockey when Team USA won gold medal, both men's and women's in this past Olympics. And there were people that were like, I'm going to start watching hockey more. And sometimes I question the validity to that, because it's one thing when you're watching the World Cup or the Olympics, you're watching literally the best of the best together. And then, all right, I'm going to start watching the NHL more. And then you go to your local team and you're like, wow, they're 10 points out of a playoff spot. And I just watched the best players together on the ice at the same time. There's, I'm sure, somebody right now saying, I'm going to pay more attention to soccer after this World Cup ends today. But I wonder the validity of that, because once you go to your local MLS team, or like me, who a couple of years ago did the which Premier League team should I be a fan of? And I did one of those surveys online. Sure. And I was like, oh, go Hotspurs. Like, I'm a Tottenham Spurs fan now. And then I watched one match and I was like, all right,
2: that's it.
1: Not for me. But I wonder, has there been a moment in people's lives where they said, this is why I started loving this sport most?
5: Can I share a quick story?
1: Yes, Cam.
2: Yes, please.
5: So I was like 5, little kid, of course. But I do remember it. The reason why I fell in love with sports, it was actually like history that day. So it was Michael Vick's first ever playoff game.
1: Okay.
5: And they're the first team in NFL history to win a road playoff game in Lambeau.
1: That's right.
5: So they won 27-7. And I was a huge Michael Vick fan growing up. And that's what kind of like, my dad always tried to force us to get into sports. He was a Michael Jordan, Kobe Bryant fan. So sure. I got older siblings. But I think that's kind of what got me in there. And then right after that, probably the 06 Rose Bowl. I loved Reggie Bush, even though he lost. And then it made me like Vince Young. So that's what, those two games in particular probably made me love sports.
1: Yeah, I mean, look, experiences is going to be it, right? Like, that's going to be what you fell in love with. It's either you were just born into it or you had an experience. And here I am on ESPN Radio, you know, many years later. But I grew up in a household where we did not watch hockey and we did not watch college football. Cam, that might actually stun you. Like, my dad is anti-college football. He doesn't like it. Like, he doesn't like the rules. Like, ah, oh, you're watching college football. Like, it, like one of those kinds of guys. Like, Saturdays, there was no such thing as college football in the South Junis household. And then when I went to Temple, now look, I was very fortunate that I went to Temple the time that I went, because there was one year where game day was in Philadelphia. If I went to Temple when they were winning two games every single year, who knows where my interest level is.
2: Right.
1: But then they're a top 25 team, and I went to the Temple-Penn State game, and then later on that year, the great Temple-Notre Dame game, Deshaun Kizer was playing for Notre Dame. Like, it was a ridiculous experience, and that changed everything for me, because I got to experience what a college football atmosphere is. Like, I almost went to Florida before I went to Temple. And so I then went to Temple, didn't go to Florida. I think that experience would have changed somebody's life, going to an SEC school and seeing what it's like. And I'm not even just talking about the game. It's leading up to as well. I made the drive to Notre Dame one year.
2: Mm-hmm.
1: And I saw what Notre Dame Irish football was like. And I'm not talking about 12 o'clock kickoff. All right, I'm talking about 8 a.m., 9 a.m., 10 a.m., 11 a.m., victory, 4 p.m., 5 p.m., 6 p.m.
2: All day, all night affair.
1: And my first thought was, I get it. Like, I get why there's a cult of Notre Dame Irish fans out there, because you experience it once and you want to feel that again.
2: And this goes back to, we were talking earlier in the show, what would you pay to go and see, whether it's a World Cup game, what would you give up? What are you willing to? And a big part of this question is it worth it if your team loses?
1: Yeah.
2: And the reason I say yes, it is because you're getting the experience of being there.
1: Yeah.
2: And so even, yes, it is a crushing defeat. And what, like, I guess for me, I'm going, I haven't been this invested in something in so long.
1: Sure.
2: That I would feel that heartbreak. But that's why, because we fall in love with the people and the players. That's what we do. We've had been on the air for 3 hours, and maybe there's somebody in their car saying, I wish they would just talk about some player's performance. But most of what we've talked about, because it is the summer, is about people. It's about their stories. It's when I'm asking you, do you want a new favorite WNBA player? I'm going to tell you about what they're doing on the court and off the court,
1: right,
2: because
1: right.
2: you want to know these players. Ultimately, it seems silly that we can't just love a player for their performance, but ultimately it's who they are, what they bring. It's that whole group of 04 Red Sox that drew me in.
1: Right. And by the way, society nowadays, like, because everybody's so online, like athletes as well, like you, and I'll be honest, like my favorite players are the ones that have catches with kids.
2: Right.
1: You know, like I you know, my life's a little bit different now. I have a 4-year-old, so it's changed a little bit, but like, I remember I was at a Phillies Mets game, and I hate the Mets. They're, you know, ew, like they're scum.
2: Ew.
1: Like, how dare they?
2: Officially, ew.
1: But I watched Pete Alonso have a catch with a kid that was wearing a Phillies shirt, and I was like, damn it.
2: Like, like, I think I got to like him a little bit
1: now. I like him now, yeah. And I'm not supposed to like you, but I like you now. Like, anytime you see an NBA player walk off the court and give his sneakers to a kid,
2: mm-hmm.
1: like when Wemby gave his jersey that was 50 sizes too big for the little kid, like
2: right.
1: those are the moments where I go, I'm going to fall in love with this person. I'm going to want to watch them some more. And that's what it goes back to this conversation. Like that moment where you truly fell in love with a player or a sport, a lot of it is a big experience, and that experience captivated you, and you couldn't stop forgetting about it. When I went to that Notre Dame game, it was against Temple. This might have upset people. I was kind of happy that Temple lost.
2: Yeah, well, because you got to see experience.
1: Touchdown Jesus, yep. and they played the fight song. They won by like 30 points. I got to hear that fight song a lot, and I'll tell you, it didn't get old.
2: And see, you don't regret that you made that drive.
1: No, I didn't. And part of my drive was, I know they're going to lose, so let me just go.
2: you were amped up. You were ready for it already.
1: Right, exactly. All right, coming up next, I will give LeBron my final sales pitch to the 76ers, but also Gabby has tapped into a world that I know 99.5% of our listeners have not tapped into, and it involves LeBron James. This is Game Day here on ESPN Radio and the ESPN app.
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0: ESPN Radio and the ESPN app. SiriusXM channel, lady. This has been on the rotation in the South Tunis family car because Zootopia, as a father of a four-year-old, Zootopia has been on the rotation, and there's been a lot of Shakira music now on the rotation. So I love it.
1: That's fantastic.
0: It's a great bop. How gutting, let me ask you this question. How gutting would it be? Obviously, if your team loses, you're going to be gutted regardless in the World Cup final between Spain and Argentina. But Spain has been on the offensive attack the entire match. All right, we are now 42 minutes in, and Spain has just been nonstop, strike after strike, chance after chance after chance. Imagine if Argentina wins with like that one, like the one shot.
1: Right.
0: How gutting would that be for fans of Spain?
1: I mean, that's soccer though, right? That's exactly what can happen. And I guess that's why people are really, really into it is because it can be. I mean, you thought Argentina was dead in the water against England and that is the real threat. That is why I think, you know, even as the underdogs, they are the ones that you'd say this. Because we were looking at the line on DraftKings, and I don't even think it was, you know, they were only so much of an underdog because
0: Spain was -160 as they just missed a goal by like a matter of inches. Like it's been unbelievable. I mean, look at that. They've been on the attack this entire match, and yet there's nothing to show for it. Renee's losing his mind over there. Are you all right? Like, are you able to control yourself right now?
2: Yeah, I'm good.
1: You look good.
0: I've seen you throw things all over that studio. What do you mean you're good?
2: I'm all right. There's no damages being done. It's more of hate watching than anything else.
0: It's just unbelievable. Sure. It's such an incredible match so far here in the final between Spain and Argentina. All right, Gabby, I need you to explain to the listeners how you are probably 0.5% relatable right now with this specific thing. As I am sitting here just begging for LeBron James. Literally, I already made the call. I drove up here to do this. All right. I came up here just to beg for LeBron James to come to Philadelphia because he is a missing piece. And if you're talking about winning a championship, it is the destination for you to go to, LeBron. So don't lie to anybody if you sign with the Cavs or the Warriors or the Heat and say, I'm signing here to win a championship. Be honest if you sign with the Warriors, you're doing it to play with Steph. That's fine. Be honest if you're signing with Cleveland, that you're going just to close the book in Cleveland. That's fine. If you're going to Miami, you're just trying to redo some history, go for it, man. But if you're saying championship, you're lying, you're full of it, and don't lie to me. I don't like being lied to. Now, you told me that you had something for me about LeBron James.
1: Well, so here's the thing. We've been having this conversation on the radio, off the radio, everywhere about LeBron for so long, and it has changed. I've really enjoyed the evolution of it. It initially started with just, you know, what's he looking for, this sort of thing, and now it has moved more into, is he looking, it's a little bit more philosophical now. Is this an emotional decision? Is it a basketball decision? How much of this? So I am someone who likes to do guided thinking via a tarot card deck.
0: Oh, yeah.
1: So...
0: Oh yeah.
1: This is where we are going to cross, and there is someone. There's one other person out there listening.
0: 0.5% of our audience is probably in it.
1: And I'm just going to, it's a great way to just see the bigger picture. So I decided to do a poll for LeBron this morning.
0: Okay.
1: And I wanted to say, you want to ask the deck something. And first things first, for me, this is not a spiritual thing. This is it helps you. You take what you want from the cards and you leave the rest.
0: Yes.
1: So for LeBron, as we've already established, he's listening. I asked first, what's he looking for?
0: Okay.
1: And I drew the Knight of Swords, but it's reversed. So the Knight of Swords on its own is this really assertive, direct, impatient. You're just like in it. You're like, let's full steam ahead. Here's where we go. But we're reversed. So what that means, it's not always just opposite. So what is LeBron looking for? And it means that he's taking his time.
0: Which he is.
1: Which he is.
0: Until tomorrow.
1: What's he looking for? No, we got at least two more days. He's got to let Messi clear out of this.
0: You're right.
1: For a little bit. Point. I think we're talking Tuesday, Wednesday. But so I think that maybe what he set out to look for, which initially we go, when we started this conversation, LeBron wants to win another championship.
0: That's what he'll say.
1: That's what he's looking for.
0: Yes.
1: But now I think as this conversation has changed, it's actually, what does he want here? And maybe it is that he's looking for a place to cap his career, a Cleveland, or it is to go to, we were talking about the Washington Wizards yesterday, and go somewhere where you do something Michael Jordan couldn't.
0: Right.
1: So I think what's he looking for is something that is a little bit rooted deeper.
0: Okay.
1: So that makes me feel that he's not looking for a championship. He's looking for a way to peacefully end his career within the next couple of
0: years.
1: And
0: if he's honest about that, go for it, dude.
1: Great.
0: But if you lie to me that you went to Golden State to win a championship when you're peacefully exiting your career with Steph Curry side by side, then I'll be upset.
1: Exactly. And then I will say, I'm looking at it going, okay, so we know this now based on the tarot.
0: Yes, because it's accurate.
1: Because it's true and everything. Accurate. Exactly. And then so I said, I need another card. I need just one more thing. And I asked the deck, what's in his way? What's stopping him from making this decision? So I pulled that. I got the Page of Pentacles.
0: Oh.
1: Also reversed. Now I know you're saying, oh, I know. That's a card, right? So
0: I wouldn't sleep at night if I pulled that.
1: Like, exactly. It's real rough. Now, the Suit of Pentacles is a feminine card.
0: Okay.
1: So we've talked a lot about his decisions with his family.
0: Yeah.
1: So what's in his way? I think there's very real here. He's considering what his daughter needs here in this situation. I don't want to say his daughter's in his way, but I do want to say that maybe that's where Miami comes into play, because he's considering, would she like to be in Miami?
0: Yeah, but I think it's understood that family will be staying in LA most of the time.
1: I don't know. I think they're all really excited to move to Philly.
0: I would hope so, but I don't think that's going to be the case, unfortunately.

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1: How far can local leaders go in resisting law enforcement through official acts and policies encouraging local agitators to interfere with federal operations against the federal government and lawful authority under the laws of this country before it actually crosses a line into you yourself are breaking the law?
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2: LeBron, if you're talking about winning a championship, there is no other place to go. 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Coming up next, Prime Time with Adam Kaufman and Harry Lyles Jr. She's Gabby Lucevero. I'm Andrew Salchunas. 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
3: I'm John Ryder. It's halftime in New Jersey in the World Cup final, and Spain and Argentina are scoreless. Argentina looking to win back-to-back cup titles. New Zealand's Ryan Fox wins his first career major. He birdies 18 to win the Open Championship in England at 10 under. The birdie on that final hole avoided a playoff with Cameron Young, who finished one shot back. We have a three-team NBA trade today with the Thunder dealing all-defensive wing Lou Dort to the Hawks, sends three second-round picks to Oklahoma City. Also former top overall pick Zach Risacher heading to Dallas, and Ryan Nemhard going to Atlanta, reports ESPN's Shams Charania. Baseball now in day-night doubleheader in the Bronx, and the Dodgers take game one, pounding the Yankees 8-2. The story in this one was Yoshinobu Yamamoto, moves to 10-6, but goes the distance. Complete game four hitter with seven strikeouts in the win. Game two on ESPN Radio tonight, coverage starting at 6:30 Eastern. The other final from today so far, Chicago's young star powering up in Toronto.
4: Swinging a fly ball out into deep right center. It's way back there, and that baby is gone into the bullpen. It's 2-0. Number 24 and career homer number 45.
3: Call on ESPN 1000. Colson Montgomery, the shortstop, with his solo home run, his 24th of the season. White Sox shut down the Blue Jays 3-0. Red Sox going for a 13th straight win. They lead the Rays 6-1 in the ninth at Fenway.
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0: It's another busy weekend around the world of sports. And this is Prime Time. Prime Time.
1: What's up, everyone? Welcome in. It's ESPN Primetime, ESPN Radio. Thanks for being with us. We appreciate you. We got you for the next 2.5 hours. Adam Kaufman, Harry Lyles Jr., as we, like you, I imagine, paying close attention to all things World Cup Final, Spain, Argentina. And at the break, as they prepare for an immensely overproduced halftime show, we have a draw. Nil-nil, Harry. Nothing but intensity here. Not a single shot on target. Not one on the Argentina side. For all those who may have invested, hypothetically, in Lionel Messi to chase that golden boot, nope, nothing doing so far for Argentina. Not a single shot on target. Not one. You have two for Spain. This is not exactly France-England, I'll tell you that.
2: No, it's not. And I understand that, obviously, that one wasn't necessarily a close contest to begin with. But, you know, it's kind of like when we were talking on here yesterday. If you told me we're getting 10 goals, I don't care if it's 10-0. I don't care if it's 5-5. I don't care if it's 7-3. That is exciting. And we have not necessarily seen that yet. But I do think, and I am optimistic, we are in for a fantastic second half and perhaps extra time.
1: Well, listen, Spain, you're kind of coming as advertised here. You're getting from Spain what I think most people probably expected, which is the country that has allowed one goal, one singular goal through this entire tournament, through seven matches. Obviously blanked Austria in the round of 32 and then Portugal in the round of 16. The quarterfinals finally allow a goal to Belgium, but emerge 2-1. Semifinals, of course, blank France 2-0, and now here we are. And so as the talent has gotten better, you would think the competition's gotten a little harder. Could Argentina find the board? We'll see. But Argentina, these cardiac kids, I mean, look what we have gotten here. And it's kind of funny how they've become this, like, underdog story and team of destiny type stuff. These are the defending World Cup champions of 4 years ago with the greatest player on the pitch in history, obviously, in Lionel Messi. But what we've had of late, that 3-2 comeback against Cape Verde, and then the insane finish against Egypt 3-2 with three goals to win in regulation over the final 13, 14, 15 minutes before things came to an end there. Of course, Switzerland, they beat 3-1, and last time out, the dramatic win against England 2-1. I mean, it's a team that doesn't go away, which, I don't know, leads me to believe at the very least, Harry, yeah, we'll get ourselves a nice finish here.
2: 100%. And, you know, we were joking that Argentina, they're waiting until at least the 80th minute to get going here offensively, right? but it is funny, though, we do talk about this as almost like Argentina being a, you know, even if you don't want to call them an underdog, a team of destiny. I mean, we are still talking about a matchup between the, you know, prior to the tournament, as far as the rankings go, the number one and number two teams. So, yes, I do think if nothing else, I need Messi to get on the board just once.
1: Yes.
2: And that's not because I'm a betting man. That's not my bag. All my extra money goes into, you know, little Roth IRA, right? Little brokerage account.
1: There's nothing wrong with that.
2: Getting in my financial bag, you know, literally.
1: Sure.
2: But just for the plot, as the kids say, I need Messi to give us one more before he gets on out of here.
1: I'd love to see it. I mean, heck, this dude, the way he's playing, he doesn't look like he's pushing 40.
2: No.
1: He's still playing like prime 30 Messi. I don't know. He's got a little bit of that Tom Brady thing to where I believe he could play 4 years from now if he really wants to. I don't know that he will desire that. But, you know, for anyone that looked at him over the last couple of years just tearing up MLS Inter Miami and saying, yeah, but it's MLS. I mean, you're rungs down the pyramid. This is effectively minor league soccer compared to the highest leagues on the pitch. Well, I think he's reminded everyone on the world stage, yeah, he's still got it. He wasn't looking washed out there like Ronaldo, who at 41 was, yeah, I'm good. He wasn't even finishing games late in Portugal's run. He was, you know, making it 80 minutes and they were subbing him out. We knew there was nothing left in the tank for him. But Messi, he's as big a part, if not the biggest part, of all of these Argentina comebacks, whether it's setting up, obviously scoring. I close my eyes and I still see the off-foot cross that led to that gorgeous header for the win last time out. You know, I can't believe what he is still doing, despite size, stature, age, all of it. So I hope he doesn't go anywhere.
2: Now, this is our first time working together. Inform me, yes. Are you a soccer casual like myself, or are you a diehard?
1: No, I am a casual like okay. you, I have been roped into the World Cup.
2: If I may, then, Renee, I have a question, because I know you are a diehard. What is basically, because we've talked about Messi being 39, he's still playing at an incredibly high level. In my mind, I'm, you know, having watched LeBron James, Tom Brady still compete at a very high level into their 40s. Is it completely out of the question that Messi could play one more of these? Like, who is the best player that has played for the longest at the oldest?
3: I mean, I'd probably, in my mind, probably Ronaldo. Obviously, he's
2: okay.
3: 41, 42.
2: Yeah.
3: I think Messi, I honestly say at the rate that he's going right now, I think he has a good 3 years left in him professionally, yeah. which puts him right at the brink of the 2030 World Cup. But I do believe if they win today, he might call it quits on the international career. But
2: I would.
3: But again,
4: right off into the sunset.
3: We never know nowadays. These players, they go until 42, 43 with everything that, you know, all the money that goes into recoveries and whatnot. So
2: Messi playing in World Cup at 43 would be nuts. Like, even if he's not playing at a high level, just like being right, like capable of doing that at that mm-hmm. age would be insane.
1: And being the star, you know, being the front and center for all. I mean, people look at this, and of course it's narratives. It's the things that we get obsessed with leading into these matches. And everyone wanted to talk about, okay, Spain's the favorite. Most expect Spain to lift the trophy, whether it requires extra time or it gets done in regulation. And now there's the already iconic photo of Messi when he was around 20 and Lamine Yamal as just a baby in that photo shoot that, you know, as you said, we were talking off the air, like whoever's running the simulation now, like you're just showing off
2: yeah.
1: at this point in time. Like this doesn't even seem feasible. But and of course, both of them to star for Barcelona, too. It feels like this real passing of the torch moment. So in that sense, yeah, how could you be surprised if Spain wins, coupled with all the talent and just the immense ability that Spain does have, even though Argentina here seeking back-to-back and a fourth FIFA World Cup title in general. But man, I don't know, there's just something about, really, it's Messi, it's not even Argentina, there's something about Messi
2: yep.
1: that says to me, they're not going away, I can't pick against him, I'm not going to believe they're dead until I actually see it, because they're that Undertaker gift, man. You know, the casket opens, he sits up in that 85th minute, and here we go.
2: Yeah, and it just, even for the goals that, you know, he didn't score, it feels like he's been involved in every single mm-hmm. one, and it's just like, I think that's a good distinction that you make, because it feels like he just refuses to let them die in a way that, you know, we love a good narrative in sports, right? And regardless of the result today, we are going to have one. As you mentioned, whether it's the passing of the torch or whether it is another feather in Messi's cap. But that's why, again, it feels cliche to call Argentina a team of destiny, given who they are. Right. And how right. highly they are ranked and their history in this and the fact that they are the defending champs. But this has been a team that has had to find a way and has continued to find a way. Obviously, I am also in the corner of they have been playing with their food. but the meal has gone down every time. And we'll find out in the next 45 minutes whether or not they continue to eat.
3: I'll say this real quick, gentlemen. Just storyline wise, 2030, the World Cup is spread out over Europe. And South America, because it is the centennial anniversary mm-hmm. of the World Cup, mm-hmm. and one of the games will be in Argentina. So storyline wise, Messi going out in his own country,
2: yeah,
3: right. So
1: yeah.
3: that could be a possibility.
2: That could be.
1: Gosh, well, look, if they should happen to win today, I am inclined to believe that. I don't know that you're going to get the announcement right after the way you did from Ronaldo, the way you did from Neymar upon eliminations. But I do think ultimately he rides off into the sunset. You know, I mean, how could you not, after he has won back-to-back World Cups, cemented himself as the GOAT beyond it, like there's no debate. It's manufactured debate. It's the anyone who's arguing Ronaldo or anybody else being the greatest soccer player of all time over Messi after back-to-back World Cups, if he can close out the career with that, or you know, these are the people that are arguing like, well, you know, Joe Montana's a better football player than Tom Brady because, you know, he never lost a Super Bowl.
2: Right.
1: You know, he won his four, he never lost. He didn't get there and lose like Brady did. It's again, it's silly. It's ridiculous commentary. Now, if he does lose though, as again most people expect going in, I think he'll sit on it. And may sit on it given again the nature of the World Cup. He could sit on it for years. Mm-hmm. It could be 2 years before we find out if Messi's still feeling up to it and wants to do that, you know, swan song send off in the homeland, if you will. But we'll be watching for it, obviously. They're still in the halftime show. There are Muppets there, so that's a thing. Mbappe, after a couple of goals yesterday in the second half in that loss to England, third-place game, leads the Golden Boot race now with 10. Messi, who I don't think is going to score two today, but he is two behind at 8. Unfortunate for Messi, just that Mbappe's goals in the third-place game should even count. If this were typical,
2: yeah,
1: you know, you're eliminated, you're eliminated. Like, there is no third-place game. It shouldn't work that way. This shouldn't count toward the standings, but it is what it is.
2: Yeah, I am cool with a third-place game, not cool with those goals counting for Mbappe in that race. Because, like you said, like, we're talking about, you know, it's a knock. We're in the knockout stage, right? Like, you mm-hmm. got knocked out. That's not to say that that third-place game and, you know, your bronze medals don't matter. I'm not saying that, but when we are talking about the statistical race as it pertains to this tournament, yes, I do not think that those perhaps should count, again, as it pertains to the Golden Boot race. That is a step too far for me.
1: We'll be keeping a close eye on the World Cup final. Again, no score, halftime, Spain-Argentina. This one just feels like it has extra time written all over it. And the good news is we'll be here with you for the next couple hours plus. So if it goes extra, we'll be right here to break it all down for you. But coming up next, the Thunder. Oklahoma City has acquired more draft picks. Can you believe it? What do you do with them? That's next on ESPN Radio and the ESPN app.
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4: Touchdown! Patrick Mahomes, uh-huh. He tore his ACL. The Kansas City Chiefs didn't make the playoffs. So what?
0: 52 days until kickoff. The countdown continues on ESPN Radio.
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1: The World Cup, more than 100 matches down over the last 5-6 weeks. It has been an incredible run. Heck, almost 7 weeks, I guess. And I'm going to miss it, to be perfectly honest with you. But it is a reminder that you got other things on the way. The NFL season's right around the corner. The NBA never stops, not with all this offseason movement. And Shams Charania, of course, of ESPN, earlier this afternoon tweeting that the Oklahoma City Thunder have traded all defensive wing Lou Dort to the Atlanta Hawks in a three-team deal, sending 3 second-round picks back to the Thunder. Former number one overall selection Zach Risache to the Mavericks and Ryan Nemhard to Atlanta. Some of the just data around all of that, because it's as important as anything. Oklahoma City has acquired 7 second-round picks this offseason, shed about $225 million in payroll and tax, and position themselves comfortably over this under the second apron now, with Dort out the window, Isaiah Joe gone, Aaron Wiggins. I mean, just a plethora of role players from that championship team and last year's hopes at being a champion again. So rather than declining, as Shams writes, Dort's almost $18 million team option to save the money, the Thunder picked it up, acquired 3 future assets, created a $17 million trade exception, and placed the 2025 championship stalwart in position for a new long-term deal in Atlanta, which was not viable in OKC. What'd you think when you saw the news, Harry?
2: Man, that just Oklahoma City keeps getting away with just being the smartest team in the NBA at all times. I mean, Sam Presti, is he going to be the first GM that has a statue built outside of a team's arena? I think he should be.
1: He's unbelievable.
2: You know what I mean?
1: Yeah.
2: But I had a couple of thoughts with this. One, for my Atlanta Hawks, they are going to defend, if nothing else, this upcoming season with him, Dyson Daniels, and Nikhil Alexander-Walker. And this also, they're going to have $40 million in cap next summer. So possibly making moves to try to contend in the East. But my initial thought upon seeing this was, man, I really don't feel like this would have been a thing a few years ago, like prior to this new collective bargaining agreement, because it has just seemed to have hard capped teams to where I feel like, you know, Oklahoma City, if it were up to them, they would have been able to keep Lou Dort. But in Shams' reporting, you know, it tells you, hey, like, they're trying to stay under that second apron. Like, it's not technically a hard cap, but teams treat it as a hard, like, there has not been teams that are willing to do this, you know, just willy-nilly. I feel like that's part of why we saw the Celtics get rid of Jaylen Brown. Like, unless you are one of the probably 3 to 5 best players in the NBA, they don't want you on a supermax anymore. Like, the value has sort of changed. I know, like, we had a discussion about that a couple of weeks ago that people got really upset about, but the math sort of makes sense, right? No one's declining that he is a good player, but it is the value of the deal that makes it a different sort of equation now. I think that's also why you saw Donovan Mitchell sign his extension this year as opposed to next year, because they're like, well, if he waited next year, he could do 5 years. I think he saw what happened to Jaylen Brown and said, man, let me go ahead and get my money really fast. I'm Donovan Mitchell. So to me, I think just watching all of this, I don't love what this has sort of done to how teams now operate. I know the teams like it because they're, you know, staying a little bit lower financially, but don't love this for the players.
1: So I think there's a lot here to unpack, obviously, as we live now in Adam Silver's NBA and the era of parity and a different champion every year and no super teams, at least not by the definition that they once were. You know, back then you're having, albeit on kind of a loophole, Kevin Durant joining the Steph Curry Warriors and, you know, a team that had won 73 games. Let's add Kevin Durant. You know, you have LeBron to Miami to join up with Dwayne Wade and Chris Bosh. And, you know, let's, again, give everybody their money. Nobody's taking a whole lot less. You know, you don't have, teams don't have the ability now, in most cases, to add that superstar, at least via free agency. You know, trade's another situation, like obviously Giannis going from Milwaukee to Miami now. And, you know, I think the Donovan Mitchell contract, and I don't blame him for getting it. You know, if it's there on the table, who's going to turn that down?
2: Yep.
1: I think that's going to be an albatross. I think it's going to be an absolutely untradeable, unmovable, terrible deal for Cleveland for a guy who already, I think, has shown that he is not a number one on a contender. He can be a number one on a very good team,
2: yep,
1: a team that can be a top four team in its conference, a team that can get you to the second round, maybe occasionally in a wide open conference, get you to a conference final, but he's not going to win a championship. You have to do other things around that player. You know, he slots in better, obviously, as a number two. If Giannis had wound up in Cleveland, for instance, I think that would have been a really, really interesting fit for that team. But I say all of that because now we look at the teams that hope to be kind of in that, you know, pseudo super team, homegrown kind of thing, where obviously San Antonio and its stars, and look, that's going to come to roost at some point with Wemby and Castle and Harper and all of the great young talent on that team. It's already started with OKC to where they say, well, we want SGA, we want J-Dub, we, despite some questions coming out of the playoff loss, we want Holmgren.
2: Yep.
1: And so you have to sacrifice your depth. And in this case, it means role players going out and Presti, as you said, doing an insane job to stockpile 7 second round picks this offseason and save more than $300 million across the moves. But out are Dort, Wiggins, Joe, and in are, you know, Ade Mara, Bennett Sturts, Otega Owen. You know, I mean, these are not the same household names, but even still, you might say, well, does it really matter? Because if you look at the DraftKings Sportsbook, Oklahoma City is still a co-favorite to win the championship with San Antonio. So long as you're top heavy, maybe that's all that ultimately matters. But the building, the approach to building, and you mentioned the Jaylen Brown thing, the approach to building in the NBA is just so much different now.
2: Yes, and teams, at least like Oklahoma City, like the guys that you just listed that are on their way out are guys that they kind of found, right? And I mean, they're really good at developing guys. So I also expect them, maybe not to the same degree, but to a degree, to continue to do that, even as they find new guys to add to this roster.
1: So we'll continue to break down some more things NBA a little bit later on, because it is just a fascinating offseason discussion and this CBA taking the league by a stranglehold. Spain and Argentina, still scoreless. Second half is underway. Coming up next, Dodgers going for the sweep tonight. Do they have their eyes on a bigger goal, though? That's next on ESPN Radio and the ESPN app.
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28: On 2-2, Sanchez watches called strike three. 9 up, 9 down for Yoshinobu Yamamoto. It remains 2-0 L.A. going to the fourth.
27: 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Sports. Yamamoto was dealing. Ends up with a complete game 4-hitter with 7 strikeouts. Improves to 10-6 as the Dodgers hammer the Yankees 8-2. Game 2, 6:30 p.m. Eastern. Coverage starts here on ESPN Radio. White Sox blank the Blue Jays 3-0 in Toronto. Braves take the Rangers 8-5. Red Sox make it 13 straight wins. 6-1 victory over the Rays at Fenway. Sonny Gray goes to 12-1 with a win.
29: Hey, it's Evan Cohen. Coming up Monday, we'll react to the World Cup final. Plus, LeBron watch 2026 continues. Will this finally be the week where we know where LeBron will play? It's on Sportsmanlike, 6 a.m. Eastern, right here on ESPN Radio, ESPN2, and ESPNU.
28: Pitch 102. He struck him out. That's a win for L.A., and that is some Bronx brilliance from Yoshinobu Yamamoto. He finishes what he started.
2: a complete game victory, helping the Dodgers clinch this series in New York.
1: I don't know if that cup was producer Nick approved, the Yankee fan that he is, but the Dodgers go out 8-2 in the first half of doubleheader at Yankee Stadium. It's pretty busy in the New York, New Jersey metropolitan area. Again, no score Spain, Argentina, right around the 55th minute. Obviously, second half World Cup final at New York, New Jersey Stadium, as it were. 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Adam Kaufman, Harry Lyles Jr., and baseball going on throughout the day here on this Sunday. We do have Sunday Night Baseball ahead of us here on ESPN Radio, and that is once again involving the Dodgers and the Yankees. Should be a fun one, but did you have any feeling about, you know, this doubleheader off of yesterday's postponement, how this was going to go? We had a great pitching matchup, Yamamoto and Schlittler. It's just ultimately L.A. struck first and, you know, really hammered it on with five runs in the eighth, never looked back.
3: Yeah, it always kind of feels like it. Everything is kind of, and it's the way it's been the last couple of years, everything is dictated by the Dodgers, right? And you know, obviously the lineup is the lineup. Obviously we had a better pitching matchup, but to me, seeing those bats get going, the doubleheader is different. Obviously, the postponement yesterday switched things up. But to me, again, the Dodgers can only sort of get in the way of themselves. I think for the Yankees, obviously, you just, you know, hope for the best here and hope that more than anything, Aaron Judge gets healthy so you can actually make a push against this same team come October.
1: This is the World Series preview, at least if you were to trust the betting odds on DraftKings Sportsbook. The Dodgers, the favorites, plus 190, the Yankees plus 550, and no one else is inside of 10-1. The next closest, Milwaukee, at 10-1. Then you have your Atlanta Braves, the Philadelphia Phillies, who obviously have been much, much better since their managerial change. They're both at 12-1. No love for my Red Sox, who are the hottest team in baseball, by the way, with 13 straight wins off of beating the Rays earlier, 25-1. So down the board just a little bit. Jeff Passan, ESPN senior MLB insider, was on game night and was asked, Dodgers or the field to win the World Series? What do you say, Jeff?
4: Let's not give too much disrespect to the Milwaukee Brewers, who have been quite good this season, and the Tampa Bay Rays and the Philadelphia Phillies, and you know, the number of teams that have played good baseball this year, as good as the Dodgers. No, there's no one as good as the Dodgers at this point. And look, mathematically, I'm probably going to take the field because there are very few scenarios in which you'll ever find a single team that has better than 50% odds to win the World Series until you get pretty deep into the playoffs. But yeah, I mean, I would take the Dodgers. That's how good they are. And we don't even know how they're going to add to their roster at this point. There's still a lot that they can do before the trade deadline on August 3rd. And I anticipate that they're going to at least make some moves.
3: I mean,
1: how do you feel?
3: Listen, there are the Dodgers and then there are 29 but if teams, right? Like, like things that you, okay, like if you do X, Y, and Z, then like, yes, maybe you can show up to the dance and have a round with the Dodgers. But like the fact that Jeff even mentioned, right, that they could still do, have some moves to try to sharpen their sword for the rest of the season. I am also, I believe, you know, in the mathematics, like Jeff, hey, you know what? If you're going one team or the field, you go field. But like, I'm going Dodgers. I am. Like, we're talking about a weak American League. There are some teams, obviously, in the National League with promise. If the Braves get healthy, that's a big if. That's always seemingly been an issue for them over the last 5 years. Shoot, you go last six, including the year they actually won the World Series. People forget Ronald Acuna did not play for them then because of injury. But you mentioned Milwaukee. The Braves are there. Chicago started off hot. Hasn't necessarily looked the same, but they're still there. Phillies climbed out of a hole that, quite frankly, I did not think that they would be able to. I do like their starting staff, and they've got some big bats in that lineup. They feel like that they have the right recipe for October, Adam. Obviously, your Red Sox have made a run. but it just feels like the Dodgers are in a class above everybody else, man.
1: Well, especially since the Dodgers are doing what they are supposed to do.
3: Yes.
1: And I know that a team like LA, the way it is built, the investment in those players, the depth, just the incredible roster, you know, as good a roster as money can buy, right? You know, in a sport that doesn't have a salary cap, the Dodgers, it'd be easy to underwhelm and, again, by their standards, win, you know, 95 games. Look a little like they did last year when there were so many injuries they had to battle through. But then ultimately, you know, postseason shows up. Let's win a short series. Let's go out. Let's just be what we're supposed to be. You win the World Series. And not that it was easy. I mean, the Blue Jays very, very much were in line to win that World Series. The Dodgers had to come back and do it. Mm. But, you know, it was depth. It was greatness. It was a collection of things, talent most especially, that won out. This year, however, the Dodgers are playing like the team that some people said, well, this group could win 115 games, 110 games. You're looking at them with the most wins in Major League Baseball right now at 63. Their run differential is laughably good, plus 156 is where it stands right now. Just for some perspective on that, the best in the American League is the White Sox of all teams, who I'm still trying to rationalize the idea that the White Sox are even a good team, and they're leading the Central. That's at plus 45. Mm-hmm. So that's more than 100 runs better, differential-wise, the Dodgers against the White Sox. So to your point, and Jeff alluded to this as well, and let's go back to Jeff Passan here. When you're looking at the American League, even if you want, okay, with the NL, the Milwaukee Brewers, and don't discount them, and they're leading their division, the inconsistency, as you alluded to with the Cubs, but that staff for the Brewers, it's so good. Fine, softer American League, wide open American League. Who would be the team to beat there, Jeff, in the AL?
4: I don't know how to verbalize a shrug emoji, but if I was going to, it's a big I don't know. I still think it's probably the Yankees, but a lot of that depends on Judge, too. I know the Tampa Bay Rays have the best record in the league. I know that they have a solid rotation, and Drew Rasmussen and Shane McClanahan are two very good pitchers. Nick Martinez, another all-star this season, and when you have a lineup that has Junior Caminero and Yandy Diaz and Jonathan Aranda in it, you know, that might be enough. And so I'd say Yankees pending medical results.
0: Can I jump in here, Adam?
1: Please.
0: The Yankees stink. Oh, my God. It's painful to watch this team. I'm a diehard Yankee fan. Today against Yamamoto, obviously Yamamoto's a great pitcher, one of the best in bigs. They can't hit without Judge. It's the weirdest thing that, you know, baseball is not an individual sport. But when the Yankees lose Judge, they just forget how to hit.
3: That is so interesting because wasn't it after, obviously this has been, what, 2 years now? But when Soto first went to the Mets, people got on him because he was like, well, it's so different hitting when I don't have Judge behind me. Remember that being a thing?
0: Yeah, he was saying that he doesn't have the protection. And it's true, like, Judge can single-handedly, he is that impact for the Yankees. Like, he can carry this team offensively for, like, stretches upon stretches. So, like Jeff said in that cut, it is paramount that he comes back. And if he is back, then I'm 10 toes down and I'll be rooting for the Yankees again. But until then, it's a tough watch.
3: Yeah, and I mean, again,
1: well, there aren't a lot of guys. Go ahead.
3: I was just going to say, you got to get healthy, man. Like, and that's the tough thing. And even for, like, as much as I'm sitting here saying, hey, like, the Dodgers are dominant, like, they're so good, everything, all that kind of stuff like that. The beautiful thing about baseball is, shoot, if the Yankees do get healthy, if the Braves do get healthy, Phillies playing your best baseball at the best time, Brewers, like, it lends itself to where anybody can actually win it, right? And so, like, that is sort of, like, the one thing I feel like that baseball does better than any other league is once we get to October, it's kind of anybody's game almost.
1: Make sure you tune in for baseball action tonight as the New York Yankees host the Los Angeles Dodgers, try and avoid the sweep today. Coverage beginning at 6:30 Eastern, right after us on ESPN Radio and the ESPN app. Meanwhile, Argentina and Spain, right about the 64th minute, this match, the World Cup final, continues to be scoreless. But I think what really jumps out is that Argentina still does not have a shot. And I don't mean a shot on target. That would help. I mean a shot. Nothing even in the general direction of the keeper. I'm pretty sure, now I say this like with just a little bit of hesitation because you know, you could go to extra time and have the thing decided in PKs if it's scoreless. But I'm fairly certain here, Harry, that you're not going to win if you don't shoot the ball.
3: No.
1: I think you have to shoot the ball.
3: Yeah, yeah. We got to see some motion here. Because, yeah, you're, I mean, shoot, at least, I don't know, throw up a Hail Mary, something, you know? I don't know what the soccer term would be for that. Again, casual over here. But
1: it's like hockey, dirty goals, just pucks on net, that kind of thing.
3: Yeah, just, you know,
1: something.
3: A couple of, we'll call them hope for the best, you know?
1: Whatever it takes. Four shots on target for Spain of the five or six so far that the team has taken. Argentina, led by, again, Lionel Messi, nothing yet. Maybe he's just waiting for the 80th minute. Maybe he's just coasting, waiting for the 80th minute, and that's when Messi walks through the door, just guns blazing. We'll see. Again, scoreless, 65th minute, World Cup final, Spain-Argentina at New York, New Jersey Stadium. Coming up next, LeBron. Still making all of us wait. Making Adam Silver, the commissioner, wait. He wants to release a schedule, man. He wants to dictate these primetime games. LeBron, you got to tell us all where you're going. But regardless of where it is, does he have a chance at a fifth ring? We'll get into it. It's next. 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

0: everyone was paying attention to LeBron in New York, where he taped the Mind the Game podcast. He wouldn't give us where he'll play next year.
1: It's a big decision. This is the third time in my career that I've been a free agent. It's a big decision for not only myself, but my family as well.
2: What is important to him?
3: He's not deciding, you know, what his legacy could be if he won with that franchise. It's what home life's going to look like if his daughter's still in Los Angeles.
2: All these teams really want him.
3: Senses that the moment's only going to get bigger from this point forward.

0: fresh off the hydration break, so we'll see where it goes from here, obviously. But extra time, it just feels like that is inevitable. Back here, primetime, with Harry Lyles Jr., Adam Kaufman, and yes, LeBron James still has not made up his mind. Where are you going, LeBron? Where are you going to play, LeBron? Is the fifth ring the most important thing? Is it the fit? Is it the storybook ending in Cleveland or going back to South Beach? Savannah, his wife, is she ultimately making the call? There were a lot of people that believed, well, he wound up in L.A. with the Lakers because Savannah wanted to live in L.A. It all remains to be seen. But LeBron, as you heard a bit there, hosted a live version of his podcast at Fanatics Fest NYC on Friday, while, of course, the decision on where he will spend that 24th season hangs over the league to the point of Adam Silver waiting to put the schedule out because, again, primetime games, who are they going to feature? When are they going to be? You're going to want to showcase LeBron as much as possible in what could be the send-off season. LeBron said, I want to compete at a high level. I want to join a franchise that shares the same models as myself. And that's like practicing championship habits every day, but trusting the process more than anything. And that, Harry, as you know, sent everyone into a tizzy. Is he dropping hints? Is he going to Philly? Is he comfortable being the fourth or fifth man on the totem pole behind Joel Embiid and Jaylen Brown now and Tyrese Maxey, even VJ Edgecombe?
1: I do think the fit would be really good, really effective. Also, you have to hope Embiid is healthy to begin with. But even if it was just him with Edgecombe, with Maxey, I think the value there is help. I mean, obviously, you're an immediate Eastern Conference and NBA championship contender, but helping VJ Edgecombe reach his potential, like you'd want to talk about a guy where the sky is the limit. The athleticism on him, incredible. But when he made that comment about trusting the process more than anything, that felt like one of those where it's like, you know what? I probably could have phrased that differently. We've all been there, right? You let something fly, yeah. And it's like, ooh, I would like that one back. I feel like he sort of felt that way with that one. It still feels like Cleveland makes the most sense to me. I don't think for LeBron this can strictly just be a where am I going to win choice. Because also, first off, if it was, you want to talk about not just chance to win, but also where he would be the most effective. I would argue San Antonio, not just because of having the ball in his hand. And I'm sure Nick is sick of hearing me say this, especially because they played as Knicks. But had they had somebody, an adult in the room, like LeBron James, to help show them how to close out games, how to stay in games, they wouldn't have blown double-digit leads in every single game of the NBA Finals this past year. But again, ultimately think he ends up in Cleveland. It makes the most sense, both because they'll be able to compete and he gets to finish his career where he started.
0: I've been of the mind that it's going to be the East. Like, I've never really taken the Warriors stuff and teaming up with Steph Curry and forming the oldest team in NBA history and all of these things, you know, all that seriously. I mean, take it with a grain of salt. Trust the reporting to the degree that you want to, but I just don't think the fit necessarily makes sense. I don't think the roster makes a lick of sense. And again, if you look at the landscape of the NBA, and you mentioned San Antonio, that's different. You know, you can make a strong argument for the Spurs, for the fit, for the role, for the chance at a championship. Absolutely. I mean, the Spurs is noted. One of the betting favorites right there with the Thunder to win. I thought San Antonio was going to win last year and, you know, got demolished there by the Knicks. You know, maybe they need a guy of LeBron's championship experience and leadership and greatness, even still north of 40 years old, to come in and help just change the mindset and elevate things in that room, be the leader that Wemby isn't quite yet. But independent of that, I think it's the East because you don't want to have to run through the Western Conference. You know, who are you going to go to if you're LeBron that has a real viable chance to knock off either of those two Titans and Denver? I'll put Denver in the conversation too. I mean, who are you going to be? Golden State's not putting up a fight against any of those teams. And so at least if you look at, again, apologies to Nick, you know, the Knicks were tremendous last year, but I don't think it's automatic. New York just, you know, runs it back and they're the force of the Eastern Conference. I think it's a wide open Eastern Conference. And so LeBron, you could go to Philly. You could go back to Cleveland. You could go to Miami, even though I don't think that's a great fit in terms of the roster.
1: Yeah.
0: But I don't know where he goes if winning ultimately is the priority. If he's ring chasing Jordan's ghost, what makes sense?
1: Yes, and not just Jordan's ghost as it pertains to the rings, but also I think for as much ring counting and ring culture that has been, you know, perpetuated over the course of LeBron's career, it's also more broadly very narrative driven. And to me, that is why Golden State is a non-starter. So you're telling me Bron's biggest nemesis of his career, Steph Curry, on the court. I understand they're friends and they, you know, had a great time in the Olympics and that was really fun as a basketball fan. But are you telling me for a guy that has been chasing Jordan's ghost, he is going to help himself by joining Steph Curry's team after he just spent 8 years hearing about how he's not actually a Laker? That is an absolute non-starter for me. That has never been real to me, if only because of that.
0: Dave McMenamin, who of course has covered LeBron for a long time, ESPN NBA reporter, was on SportsCenter and asked about the latest around LeBron's decision.
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0: young mother who was stabbed to death at a bus stop in Virginia by a man who had more than 30 prior arrests, including for violent crimes, soft on crime policies, prosecutors who don't prosecute. 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This was an illegal immigrant.
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19: I'm John Ryder in the World Cup Final. Spain has 11 shots on net. Argentina has none. However, the game is still scoreless as they're in the second half, 82nd minute in New Jersey. Argentina looking for back-to-back Cup titles. New Zealand's Ryan Fox wins his first career major. Birdie's 18 to win the Open Championship in England at 10 under. Birdie on that final hole avoided a playoff with Cameron Young, who finished one shot back. Three-team NBA trade, reports ESPN's Shyam Charania. That includes the Thunder sending all defensive wing Lou Dort to the Hawks. To the baseball scoreboard, what a roll the Red Sox are on.

0: can see them starting to get a little sharper as the game goes on.
1: Wilson Contreras hits a fly ball deep towards the triangle, chasing back Mullins in the triangle, looks up, and is gone! Over the triangle, just to the right, and into the stands for a Wilson Contreras two-run home run.
2: His 22nd of the season, the call on WEEI. The Red Sox make it 13 straight wins. They route the Rays 6-1 at Fenway, and Sonny Gray goes to 12-1 with the win. Dodgers defeat the Yankees 8-2 in game one of a day-night doubleheader in the Bronx. Yoshinobu Yamamoto, complete game four hitter with seven strikeouts in the victory. Shohei Ohtani and an RBI double off the losing pitcher, Cam Schlittman. White Sox blank the Blue Jays 3-0. Pirates take the Guardians 7-1 in Cleveland. They had Paul Skeens, 7 strong, struck out 8, goes to 9-8 with a whip.
3: Hey, it's Michelle Smallman, and coming up Monday, we continue our ESPN Radio Rank'em series with the top 5 offensive skill players heading into the 2026 season. It's unsportsmanlike, 6 a.m. Eastern, right here on ESPN Radio, ESPN2, and ESPNU.

0: It's another busy weekend around the world of sports. And this is Prime Time. 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
1: About the 85th minute, Argentina-Spain still scoreless World Cup final. That puts us, I mean, depending obviously on stoppage time, in the ballpark of, let's call it, 10 to 12, 13 minutes away from potential extra time, which would mean multiple 15-minute halves and then penalty kicks. This game, this match, may be far from over unless we see some late regular time dramatics from Argentina once again. Argentina, only the second team in the last 60 years to not record a shot in the World Cup Finals first half. And I'll do you one better. We still haven't seen one. Again, about the 85th minute, so tack 40 minutes onto that. We still have not seen a shot on target, a shot, period, out of anyone on Argentina. The one Harry Lyles Jr. that possesses, again, the GOAT, Lionel Messi. It is incredible what we are witnessing. I mean, we know the Spain defensive lockdown reputation, but this is otherworldly.
2: Yeah, Adam, you know, again, for the listener, I am certainly a casual when it comes to soccer. I am becoming increasingly convinced the only way that Argentina actually has a shot is if this gets the penalty kicks. Because you have no other option than but to shoot it. We get what? You get five shots, right? I mean, this is genuinely incredible. Like, I know this is not perhaps as exciting as if we just had goal after goal after goal like we did yesterday. But the fact that we are watching this dominance defensively and then just the time of possession. Do they call it time of possession in soccer, by the way? Is that a thing?
1: Yeah, yes. It's just possession.
2: Possession.
1: Yeah.
2: Incredible. Incredible what we're seeing right now.
1: Argentina has been held to just 17 touches in the attacking third, and zero in the attacking penalty area. I mean, sometimes we talk about games, even though it's a football term, but in soccer, as us Americans watch more and more football, you know, we'll talk about the game being decided between the 20s and that kind of thing. Yeah. Argentina is just, again, the stats tell you, no touches. And, you know, let's take this for a moment in a different direction. Is this... If you're FIFA and you're trying to grow the game for the American audience, part of the reason, obviously, again, that U.S. is one of the host countries for this tournament, and I know long since eliminated, but for people who watched yesterday's grand scheme of things, meaningless third place game that was the polar opposite to this one, where you get 10 goals, despite some of the best players on either team not even participating in the event. You know, Dembele doesn't come in for France until the second half. Mbappe doesn't do anything until the second half. Kane, the captain there for England, doesn't play. The only reason that Bellingham came in with, what, 10, 15, 20 minutes left was because England started getting paranoid that it might actually lose that one. And so that's what one side looked like. And then you have this. Where if you're not a soccer fan, because I think if you are, you appreciate the defense, you appreciate the tactical approach, the precision that it takes to pull all of this off. But if you are a casual, this is watching paint dry. This is ball touches. This is going back and forth, back and forth, back and forth with no action whatsoever to speak of. Not even dramatic saves. Any of the shots on target that we have seen on the Spain side, again, not Argentina, the Spain side, it's... You know, not typically challenging, you know, really a relatively easy stops on the part of the Argentina keeper. How is FIFA looking at this match and saying, oh boy, this is tough. This is not what the broadcast partners, this is not what the fans were looking for.
2: Yeah, it's definitely not the way they would choose it. I would agree with you on that front. I do think, though, I would say both from people's experience, not just from watching what have been a lot of really great matches, but also the social media experience to me added a lot of this to the World Cup, because I think a lot of people, I know there have been a couple select few that have gotten more notoriety than others, but watching people enjoy America in the midst of this has been really good, and the exposure of it is certainly going to help. But yes, I am with you. In the 89 minutes and 31 seconds we have seen up to this point, If you are running the World Cup and you are trying to, or I'm sorry, you're running FIFA and you are trying to sort of make up some ground here in the States, this is certainly not the way you would want this to be going.
1: You have any feel, and again, I will readily admit, both of us, not the experts here. Yeah. You know, we could pull Renee back in. But what we have seen through almost 90 full minutes now of no production, again, stoppage time still to come, potentially, likely, extra time still to come, that has shown it. 13 shots to none, Spain. 18 shots on goal to none, Spain. Is there anything, could you possibly believe anything other than Spain eventually is going to win this thing? I mean, I can't think of a worse way to lose if you're Spain than Argentina burying its only shot on target, or maybe worse yet, winning in PKs.
2: It feels inevitable, which, yes, to your point, to me, would set up devastation for them. Renee, I mean, do you agree, disagree? Like, where's the wind blowing here?
3: It's crazy because I've been talking with Nick here in the control room. Like, Spain has obviously had all the possession in the world. I mean, this entire game, if you look at it on paper, you would think Spain should be up like 3-0 right now, 3-0, right? But Argentina's that type of team that if they go on one single counterattack, they will score on you. So you got to just like level that out. I mean, you just never know. It's messy on the field, man. So it's a toss up.
1: 4 minutes of stoppage time tacked on before the potential, maybe even inevitable, extra time, but we've seen the dramatic from Argentina before, and multiple times, like we said, you get one breakaway, one transition play the other way for Argentina, just set up that one opportunity. It just becomes a function of can they bury it. Now, Argentina just getting a stoppage here because Messi was absolutely leveled. I don't know what that's going to lead to. It doesn't look like much based on the fact that the Argentina players are kind of getting shooed away from the officials. But if ever there's a way to, you know, try and draw some attention and get a call your way, it's Messi, who really, I agree with it. I mean, there's no card to come or anything like that. He basically just ran into a defender and flopped from there.
2: Yes, and this feels like one of the few times that the ball has actually been on this end of the field. Like, legitimately. And I mean, hey, this is the time where they do this, right? They don't do this right at the beginning of the match. This is the time when they do it. So maybe we'll see it here in the next couple of minutes.
1: Well, Argentina is going to get a free kick out of it, and we'll see if they can do anything with it. But again, almost 92 minutes into the action with the stoppage time that we have now. That doesn't account, of course, for the stoppage time that you had at the end of the opening half. And still, no goals on either side here, World Cup Final, New York, New Jersey Stadium. So it's going to be an interesting finish that, in all likelihood, looking like it's going to play out here for a little while longer. But again, we will keep you posted on it. Adam Kaufman, Harry Lyles Jr. Do want to mention quickly here, and we can spend a little more time on this, but some news out of L.A. Of course, the Dodgers with that rather commanding win over the Yankees in the first half of their doubleheader. They'll play Sunday Night Baseball right here on ESPN Radio with the coverage beginning at 6:30. Shohei Ohtani, who, as we know, elite, elite, elite. This guy is not going to be pitching for the foreseeable future anyway, dealing with irritation in his left knee. He's missing his scheduled start on Wednesday against the Phillies. Indefinitely will not be pitching. And the team, Dave Roberts, looking at it as, you know, a little more precautionary right now. He hasn't pitched in more than 2 weeks at this point in time. It does make you wonder how long he can continue to be dominant doing both things.
2: Yes, which, I mean, not totally surprising, right? Because you don't see people do that. And especially it's even more shocking that he does both just about as good, if not better, than everybody else. So it feels like if you are the Dodgers, you kind of got to decide, like, hey, like, obviously you're in the midst of a three-peat here. You still want to maintain Shohei and what he does bring to the plate, because that is valuable to what you are doing. I mean, he is probably the most recognizable baseball player on the planet. I selfishly hope that he can continue to do both for a handful of more years, just because it's incredible to watch. But if you are the Dodgers, it is something that you have to take a look at and say, hey, like, what is the best thing, not just for Shohei long-term, but also for our franchise?
1: Ohtani, a four-time MVP, three-time defending National League MVP, just to remind you of that greatness. Huge favorite to win the award again this year, by the way. He has been one of the best pitchers in all of baseball in his first full season on the mound since 2023. It had been a bit due to injury, of course. Has a 1.79 ERA spanning more than 85 innings across 14 starts. And, oh, by the way, is hitting almost 300 with 22 homers, ranks third in the National League in OPS and WRC+. He has just been absolutely incredible, a joy to watch. Honestly, not to overstate it, I don't think I am. This is just as sports fans, as you are, as I am, all of you out there listening, there are just some guys that, man, like, I'm grateful to have lived through your era.
2: Yes.
1: And Shohei Ohtani, very high on that list. We've never seen it before. Apologies, Babe Ruth. This dude's better, and we're never going to see it again.
2: Yep, and here come the callers.
1: Good. Join us. 888-SAY-ESPN. 888-SAY-ESPN. You can, by all means, be a part of that conversation if you'd like. It is a thrill to watch them. Argentina suffered a red card, down to 10 players now. Still scoreless with Spain. 95th minute. They've tacked just a little bit more onto stoppage time, but not a lot left, obviously, before potential extra time. We will tell you more about that. Coming up, again, more on Shohei Ohtani. We'd love to hear from you, 888-SAY-ESPN, and much more in the NBA world surrounding LeBron James, roster building, all of it in the wake of today's Lu Dort trade, Oklahoma City sending him off to Atlanta as part of a three-team deal. Stay with us. 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
1: Meanwhile, on the Spain side, we have seen continued aggressiveness. And Lamine Yamal, talk about a passing the torch moment opportunity.
2: Yeah.
1: Going back to all the conversation in recent days about, hey, you see that photo of Messi bathing that cute little baby? Turns out it was Lamine Yamal. Messi, of course, the GOAT. The greatest soccer player ever to take the pitch, coming off a World Cup championship 4 years ago, seeking another here for Argentina. Yamal gets an opportunity to close this thing out in the waning moments of extra time, and his shot curled through traffic and just to the right side, not right of the net, but the right side of the net. And the goaltender, the keeper, who has been incredible so far in this one for Argentina, full extension, two hands on it, with the fingertips, sends it away, end of regulation. Just absolutely incredible drama to close out regular time.
2: Absolutely incredible. It feels like the moment, it would have been chaos had that gone in. The way that this match had gone, obviously that red card, that, and first off, like, you want to, that is, if you obviously do not have access to video of this, you need to see this red card. I mean, the guy went flying first off, like, before this shot, and now we have extra, what they call the extra periods, extra time, or the extra time extra is just time. The added minutes. Okay, either way, Argentina, baby, you are still in this thing because you are getting closer to penalty kicks. Like, we literally need to place the ball down so you can at least take a crack at this thing, which would also feel like a fitting ending for this match for a number of different reasons. But it's like you said, man, that felt like a huge opportunity there for Spain. Big passing of the torch moment would have been earth shattering, quite honestly.
1: You're casual in this world. So am I when it comes to soccer. So it's worthless if I say I've never seen that. Like, I've been a diehard soccer fan for 6 weeks.
2: That's right.
1: So that doesn't mean anything. But I will tell you, in that same breath, I have watched at least some of, if not the entirety of, every World Cup match throughout this tournament,
2: mm-hmm.
1: of, you know, more than 100 matches. I have been locked in. I have been glued to this thing. It has been absolutely incredible. I am beside myself. I know this, what we've seen from Spain and the defense and allowing one goal through the whole tournament, 7 matches in going into this one, and on and on and on, as we spent days going on about. But I can't fathom 10 shots on goal for Spain and none on the other side. None. Not one little defensive lapse.
2: Yeah.
1: Not one little Harry defensive breakdown for Spain that has led to an odd man rush the other way for Argentina. Or maybe even a free kick that actually finds its way, just like we saw from Yamal, a kick that finds its way toward the keeper and he blocks it away. The fact, I keep harping on it because it's so unbelievable. The fact that can we get ESPN stats and info on when's the last time in a World Cup match, let alone, you know, a final or a semifinal or even group play if you want to remove remove group play, knockout play. Like, when's the last time we saw a team not have a single shot, especially a good offense like Argentina's, not have a single shot, period, let alone on target? And so this 10-0 advantage for Spain, it just, all that keeps happening is as extra time's underway, again, 2 15-minute periods and additional sub per team as well. There's no golden goal, so even if a team does get on the board, you're going to see more. They're going to play the full 30 plus stoppage time within those, although typically it's only a minute here, 2 minutes there. And then if we need them, we'll get to penalty kicks. But all this is shaping up to be is maybe Spain's worst loss of all time ever in any tournament if Argentina can emerge from this thing.
2: Yes, and it's funny because the further along we get into this, obviously now Argentina down to 10 men, it almost continues to add. And look, we acknowledged it off the top. Calling them a team of destiny feels weird, right? Like when we did it with the Kansas City Chiefs. Like, this is a team that came into this tournament, I believe, ranked number one in the world. So to say that about them, it's like, well, they're good. Like, what do you mean? But they keep finding ways to win. No shots on goal, no shots, period. Down to 10 guys. If they can get through this extra time, get this to PKs and somehow win it, yes, team of destiny. And just an incredible tournament and a fitting end to this tournament as well, by the way. I mean, just watching Spain's dominance and then Argentina one last time finding a way to do it, further cementing Messi's legacy as the greatest of all time, it would feel almost a little bit too storybook, in my opinion.
1: 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Emiliano Martinez, again, 10 saves, already the most in a FIFA World Cup final in the last 6 decades. I mean, there are just, we can keep giving you numbers and stats and data, but if you are watching this thing as you are listening to us, you have to just continue to be in disbelief. And you brought up one of the key components as well, the fact that Argentina, with that red card late there in stoppage time of regular time, and we just had a nice save, another one by Martinez, you know, make it 11 off of a close-range header, for him to continue to just knock away shot after shot after shot, and Argentina to, despite being down a man and playing shorthanded, to be in this fight, it's just... it's wild. And that was a really nice setup for the header. It was another impressive save, especially considering just a couple of feet away from him. So Martinez, to use a hockey term, very much standing on his head. The reality of it, diving all over the field, putting his body on the line left and right, because you know what it means to these guys chasing this second straight World Cup. I just, we talked about it during the break. I mean, Messi and... I'm not going to say this as a slight to Messi so much as a credit to Spain's defense, is nowhere to be found. I mean, you're not even seeing this guy on the broadcast.
2: No.
1: They're not even random, you know, cutting to him at random, just, you know, let you know he's still out there. He still exists. He hasn't been subbed off or something like that. He has been such an incredible non-factor. Shot 16-0, 11-0 in terms of shots on goal. The fouls do... I would say favor, but that's not really the term for it. But 19-15, Argentina, more fouls than Spain. So again, incredible game.
2: Yeah.
1: Incredible game.
2: No, it is. And I think, again, like, you know, I was talking about, I'm like, oh my gosh, I feel like we've only been on one half of the field this entire game. And now we are on the other side because guess what? We flip sides. Like, Spain is still in possession of this thing and has been controlling the game. And it does feel like, and again, you know, we're both casuals, but, you know, the 2022 final is one of the greatest sporting events that I ever witnessed. And I felt that in real time. I'm sort of feeling that again. This is not quite that level for me, but I do understand that, like, we are watching something special right now.
1: Spain won in 2010 against the Netherlands in extra time. Argentina, the defending champs. Coming up next, we'll keep you updated, obviously, on this insane World Cup final and talk more about the Thunder and what they're up to with all those draft picks. Next, ESPN Radio and the ESPN app.
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28: Final call on the Open Radio. New Zealand's Ryan Fox avoids a playoff with that birdie putt, wins his first major at 10 under, one shot ahead of Cameron Young. defending Open champ Scotty Scheffler finished three shots back. On the baseball scoreboard, the Cardinals with a five-run third, and they lead the Diamondbacks 5-0 in the fifth. Reds ripping the Rockies 9-3 in the eighth of Denver. Tyler Stevenson with two solo homers. Sal Stewart, a three-run shot, his 20th of the season. Final scores, the Cubs hammer the Twins 10-1 at Wrigley. Alex Bregman with a two-run homer. Shota Imanaga, seven scoreless. Brewers rally over the Marlins 3-1 in Milwaukee out of William Contreras. Walk-off three-run homer, his brother Wilson with a two-run shot for Boston. Red Sox have won 13 straight. They crushed the Rays 6-1.
0: Hey, it's Michelle Smallman, and coming up Monday, we continue our ESPN Radio Rank'em series with the top five offensive skill players heading into the 2026 season. It's Unsportsmanlike, 6 a.m. Eastern, right here on ESPN Radio, ESPN2, and ESPNU.

0: Spain and Argentina scoreless in extra time, more than 100 minutes down. And really, it's you know, tack on another 10 or whatever it is if you include all the stoppage time that doesn't go toward that clock. I sense we're going to see a decent amount of stoppage time after delays on the field to this first extra time period, if you will. Again, 2 15-minute halves, and if necessary, penalty kicks. But we're ways away from that over at New York, New Jersey Stadium, or MetLife Stadium, if you would prefer. Let's get back to the NBA, though, and bring in our pal Bobby Marks, ESPN NBA analyst on Twitter, at BobbyMarks42. I am Adam Kaufman with Harry Lyles Jr. Bobby, how are you?
1: I'm good, guys. How we doing?
0: Good. You glued to the pitch? You watching this thing?
1: I am, certainly. I just got back from Las Vegas, and good timing, you know.
0: Absolutely. So, obviously, I don't know if it's a big trade, but a noteworthy trade earlier today, the three-team deal where Lou Dort leaves Oklahoma City, winds up in Atlanta, and, you know, Dallas Mavericks involved, Zach Risacher involved in that move as well. But, you know, the real headline here in Adam Silver's NBA with parity and, of course, teams left and right ducking second apron penalties is, you know, what Oklahoma City has done in saving more than $300 million in penalties in unloading Dort and Wiggins and Joe as well. Obviously getting a little bit younger in terms of the depth, staying top heavy with their overall talent, but bringing in 7 additional draft picks also. You know, as Harry brought up earlier, hats off to Sam Presti.
1: Yeah, I mean, I think that's what the apron forces you to do. I mean, it's, you know, you can't keep everyone. And I think it forces you to what's a luxury and what's a priority. I think, you know, and I'm not saying, Lou Dort was a luxury for Oklahoma City, but certainly when you have, you know, Kaysen Wallace, who's eligible for an extension, and AJ Mitchell the following year, to be able to, as you said, reduce your costs significantly, get under the second apron and still have, I mean, it still is going to be one of the top teams this year with your 3 core players. You've got Hartenstein back, and you've got your bench guys, your depth here. And then, as you said, you pick up that 7 seconds and, you know, over $300 million in savings here. Yeah, I mean, I think you have to like what Oklahoma City did. Certainly Atlanta, you know, is kind of like right place, right time, basically taking advantage of a team that was looking to shed payroll. I mean, it's the second time they've done a deal with Oklahoma City. They got Aaron Wiggins before, you know, certainly Ryan Nemhard, Lou Dort. They've done a nice job this offseason as far as adding to their depth here. But yeah, it's we'll go into the season with no second apron teams. It'll be the first time in the 3 years that the system has been in place. And I think, you know, people in Oklahoma City are probably not happy with it, but there's probably people in Atlanta that are happy with it.
2: Bobby, I'm sort of curious from your perspective as somebody that worked in the NBA under the previous collective bargaining agreement, yeah, and watching what we've seen over the last handful of years here, how it's sort of changed the decisions that teams have made. I'm sort of curious very broadly how you feel, I guess, the operations and the ways that teams have to go about this. Do you feel like it's better now? Do you feel like it's worse? Are you sort of indifferent? I'm sort of just curious whether you think this is an overall positive or negative for the NBA.
1: I'm probably somewhere in the middle. Okay. You're right. I mean, I was the last CBA I had was the 2011 CBA. And the difference is that it used to be about the paying a luxury tax penalty, right? Mm-hmm. That was usually like the, you know, the deciding factor with ownership. And you had owners, and certainly when I was in Brooklyn, that were willing to pay over $100 million in tax penalty. Now with this system is that it's a hard cap, right? Based on, from a spending standpoint here. So I understand the ability to control cost with the league is certainly doing it. As you said, like spread out some parity here. I do think there are certainly ways and it will probably be in the next CBA, they're not going to reopen this thing here, where you can soften the apron system a little bit here, where you do give teams a little bit more of an advantage to retain their own players, whether it be, you know, maybe not, you know, I've said it before, you know, instead of a guy that costs that 30% of the max, if he's one of your own drafted players, it's 25%. And it gives you a little bit of a flexibility. I think certainly what you saw in San Antonio with Victor Wembanyama with that extension here, the ability to, you know, basically leave $50 million on the table because you've got Stephon Castle and some other players eventually needing to get paid here. you're seeing it there. But I like it in the ways that it's somewhat controlled, some of these higher, bigger markets. But I do think there's ways that you can kind of go about and tweaking it and still leave most of the system in place.
0: Bobby Marks here with us on Prime Time with Harry Lyles Jr. I am Adam Kaufman. And Bobby, obviously, you know, Harry asked you about the, is it good for the game? Is it good for the league? How about the players? And I know the players obviously agreed to this. It's not like this was thrust upon them, but now you're starting to see the realities, the fallout that I don't know that they fully comprehended at the time that they agreed to this. For instance, and it's just one person, but there will be others, Jaylen Brown moving on from the Celtics clearly did not want to. You know, you could say that the new CBA had a lot to do with that, and I do think that's true. Obviously, the Celtics, you know, revealed other reasons like usage and wanting to scale back the way that they were just playing and making this, you know, going back to it being more Jason Tatum's team than that equal distribution among those two guys. But do you think the players are happy where this is all landed? You know, you have to make your bed and lie in it kind of mentality.
1: Yeah. It's interesting. I think it's depending on what players you ask. I think what you're seeing is in how, from a roster building standpoint, it used to be free agency played a significant role in how you built your roster. Certainly in 2010 and 2016 with the great cap spike, free agency now is kind of the fourth level as far as from a roster standing point. You could probably pull the players that have extended their contracts. I think the league has handed out or teams over $11 billion. So the ability to extend with your own team is a priority. So there are players making a lot of money. Trades are probably more, have come to the forefront a little bit more because it is easier to trade. At the end of the day, I think the numbers are like 75% of the players that finished the roster on last year's roster are now on the same roster here as this year here. So I think it's a mixed bag. I think if you get into free agency, I think you're in trouble. I mean, I think that's the reality of. I think if you're a player that's, when you look at some of the numbers that have been there, you know, I think, you know, Kobe White at $74 million is one of the higher contracts this offseason here. So it's just a different way to build rosters. And it's, you know, as I said, we're in year four, I believe, here. It's not going anywhere for at least for the next 3 years until we get another CBA.
2: Bobby, we talked about the Oklahoma City of it all. The Atlanta Hawks having Dort, Dyson Daniels, and Nikhil Alexander-Walker. This is a team that is going to play some defense. They will also have over $40 million in cap space next summer. Are the Atlanta Hawks sort of trying to align themselves for perhaps a big free agency play next offseason? Like, what do you feel like the build for them is going to be here moving forward?
1: Yeah, I mean, I think you're right. I mean, you get another defender. They've done a really nice job kind of adding to their depth and everything like that. So you're right. I mean, I think Atlanta's kind of hedging their bets a little bit here where they're built to somewhat win now, and then they've got the flexibility to add in the offseason. I think, listen, the trade market's going to be interesting a year from now. I think what happens in Minnesota, for example, and if that team can contend with LaMelo Ball, and certainly they've got Anthony Edwards under contract. So I think you just kind of put yourself in a position to kind of win now and have the ability to potentially add next offseason. And as you're right, they've got a ton of flexibility with Dort now on an expiring contract, CJ McCollum on an expiring contract. The East is really good. I mean, the East probably from a depth standpoint is probably a lot better than where we see. You know, the West has got the two teams up top, but I think the East from a depth standpoint is a lot better than the West.
0: Bobby Marks, ESPN NBA front office insider on Twitter at BobbyMarks42. Bobby, always enjoyed the coverage, both on social media as well as, of course, in print and on television. Look forward to chatting with you again down the line here. Enjoy what's left of the offseason.
1: Appreciate it, guys. Thank you.
0: Absolutely. Again, Bobby Marks, a lot of great stuff from him, and this new CBA, you know, not new, but, you know, new realities of it continue to be just a fascinating dynamic when it comes to roster building across the league. Meanwhile, Argentina, the first team in the last 60 years without a single shot in the first 90 plus minutes of a World Cup final, and we are still scoreless halfway through extra time, the 15-plus minutes, it was closer to 20, with stoppage time have expired. So we now go to the second half. If it is still tied, be it nil-nil, 1-1, that means penalty kicks and high drama for us right here on ESPN Radio. So again, Spain-Argentina, no score at New York, New Jersey Stadium. Stay with us. Coming up next, how is Argentina still tied? Truly, how is Spain even giving Messi a chance to steal this thing? It's next, ESPN Radio and the ESPN app.
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0: Spain up 1-0 with still about, let's call it 11 or 12 minutes left of extra time, including stoppage time. Argentina continues to be down to 10 men, of course, after that red card late in regular time. Spain getting on the board only a minute into this second extra session here. Torres with the goal off a, not really a rebound. It was crossed from the right wing and a header deflected right back into traffic, and Torres was just able to get it through three guys and, of course, past the keeper, who has been incredible in this one, Martinez, so far for Argentina. And you don't put that goal on him, by the way. Nothing he could do to stop it by any means. And so we are looking at 20-0. 20-0. The shots in this game in favor of Spain. Not all of those on target, but 12, 13 of them are. It has been a complete and utter domination in terms of possession, as we have talked about already. Harry Lyles Jr., Adam Kaufman, and now Argentina, with the flair for the late game dramatic that we have seen time after time throughout these knockout rounds. Well, it's all on the line here in the final again, 10, 11, 12 minutes.
1: Yeah, I mean, in theory, they got them right where they want them, right? I mean, Argentina really waits until their back is really against the wall. But, I mean, Rene made a good point in the control room, though. Like, now Argentina is kind of in a place where, hey, like, you know what? We're going to let it fly because we have no choice but to go out here and actually try to make things happen. I mean, am I right, Rene, in that?
2: Yeah, at this point, this is when Argentina gets the most dangerous, because they just have everything to throw at you. And this is when Messi shines the most. It's unfortunate to say, but that's what's true.
1: I mean, it would be incredible if they were to tie this and we go to PKs. I am actively rooting for that.
0: The dream. Yeah. That is the dream. I mean, I realize not for people back in Spain.
1: Sure.
0: But I would love to see that. Oh, I can't even tell you. That would be incredible. Not to mention it would carry us through basically the remainder of the show.
1: It would
0: be a lot of fun, too. Be able to watch that live with you on the air. That would be an absolute blast. But yeah, I wonder, you know, obviously people have talked about FIFA and, you know, who do you want to win and what calls are coming down? It's, you know, are we going to get some mystery VAR like we kind of, what was it, the Egypt match that after that third goal was scored, 5 minutes later you get the VAR review? No, we're going to wipe that thing out. Call that back. And then Argentina scores three in a blink and all of a sudden wins that thing. Are we going to get some controversial call? It's so funny, too. Credit to the broadcast when this thing was coming on air. The first words that I heard out of the play-by-play guy as he's introducing the officials, they're showing them on the screen, and the guys in the VAR room, he's saying, now hopefully 90 plus minutes, whatever it is, at the end of this, these guys won't be the story.
1: Yes.
0: And it'll be the ones on the pitch that decide this.
1: Yeah.
0: Well, now I'm kind of hoping they're the story.
1: You know,
0: I'll be honest, because I want 1-1.
1: Yeah, we do a whole lot of NFL rank'em, and Evan Wilner is in the control room right now. Listen, if we did a rank'em of the five worst jobs to have on the planet, official for a World Cup final is making my five.
0: That's got to be up there. Absolutely.
1: As it looks like, was he offsides here? Did Spain just put another one
2: offsides
1: in? He was offsides.
2: Clearly offsides.
1: Yes, okay.
0: No,
1: official for a World Cup final, bottom five job on the planet.
0: Passes completed. They just showed this 744-324 in favor.
1: Wow.
0: You want to talk possession advantage for Spain. 400 more completed passes?
1: That's unbelievable. That's honestly unfathomable.
0: Goodness.
1: Especially, again, this is the final. This is the 1 and 2 ranked teams coming into the tournament. Just an incredible display. Again, not as sexy as a bunch of goals, but just it has been a dominant performance. Again, against the GOAT. I know he's 39, but, I mean, has been playing at a high level all tournament.
0: I got to tell you, it's not like, and Rene, of course, the diehard soccer fan that he is. I don't know what his expectations were coming in. Rene, you can tell us. But I'm reading a lot of prediction articles, and you know, I like to live in the gambling space a bit, so a lot of best bets and just how people expected this thing to play out. I'm not going to say I didn't see anybody that, you know, had Spain to win 1-0. I mean, that was out there. But most people had this wrong. And yes, again, it was Spain's going to win. That was the majority. Some people on Argentina, most people were on Spain. But it was a lot of 2-0, 2-1, maybe even 3-1, 3-2. Like, the range of goals that were going to be scored in this thing, very few people thought we were going to get an outcome that looked like this.
1: Is that real, Renee? I mean, you feel that way?
2: I'm sorry, I was talking to Evan. Can you repeat that one more time?
1: Just in terms of the outcomes of this, basically.
0: What do you expect in this one?
1: Yeah.
0: If I said to you before the match, what score do you put on this game? Where would you have landed?
2: I probably would have landed at 2-1 and in favor of Spain. But in reality, again, just harping on it, Argentina is the type of team that just never quits. Like, you could be down 1-0, 2-0, 80th minute in the game, and they'll come back and they'll storm back and they'll score two goals on you in a matter of seconds. But I just feel like Spain defensively was better than Argentina, and that's why I landed on 2-1.
0: Well, Messi just lifted one trying to set up a teammate in front of the net, and it came down just behind the crossbar on top of the net. So in the vicinity, but just a little too much on it.
1: I just want
0: we're down
1: one
0: to
1: more.
0: Yeah, we're in the 115th minute now on my screen. And so again, 5-7 minutes, you know, that's the range that we're dealing with right now. Again, in the scope of talent, Argentina still has time to even this thing up. But if you're basing it on what you have seen so far through 2 hours of gameplay,
1: yeah. The result that they needed was penalties. Because, like, yeah. I mean, they have not, it's not even, we're not talking shots on the goal. We're talking shots.
0: Right.
1: Like, if you were playing this on FIFA, you would let one fly from the middle of the field just so you could say you got one off.
0: Just something.
1: Something. Right? I mean.
0: There's not a single shot, period, from Argentina. Not one.
1: It's just unreal. Messi just put one in somebody's face. Which, does that count, by the way?
0: It's just a frustration kick.
1: Yeah.
0: What that is.
1: You know. Oh, that is painful.
0: Only counts if it's the goalie. If he hits the keeper in the face, then it counts.
1: I'll tell you what. He is going to tell that story for the rest of his life if he can remember it. he'll have the video, so, you know, he may not remember it.
0: Drilled in the World Cup final by Messi on his way out.
1: Unbelievable. Still got it. That guy can confirm it.
0: I mean, that'll break your nose.
1: Yeah, he needs a minute. He needs a minute. Hey, Messi extending the game. You're getting more stoppage time because of this, right? I mean,
0: that's right.
1: That's gamesmanship, baby.
0: Good on that dude to step in front of that, by the way, or kneel down in front of it anyway.
1: Yeah.
0: Yikes.
1: You're minutes away here. But again, given how this tournament's gone, if you're Argentina, buddy, I mean, I personally do not feel good about this. But in theory, you got them right where you want them.
0: 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So it looks like this Spain player, to no surprise, going to have to leave early due to that head injury.
1: Yeah.
0: They're going back, showing the offside on what would have been a second goal for Torres here in this one. Of course, his goal very early in this second half extra time is the difference in this one. And, yeah, he's still down. So they'll be definitely tacking on whatever it is, 3-5 minutes stoppage time onto the extra time to ultimately seal this thing.
1: Whatever they feel like, you know.
0: Whatever it's arbitrary.
1: Stoppage time is strictly.

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13: I'm Chad Ryder. In the World Cup final, Spain has a 1-0 lead on Argentina with just under 3 minutes to go in extra time in New Jersey. Ferran Torres scoring the lone goal for Spain in extra time. Their lone World Cup title was back in 2010. As Argentina's been just getting peppered with shots from Spain in this match. New Zealand's Ryan Fox wins his first career major, birdies 18, to win the Open Championship in England at 10 under. That birdie on the final hole avoided a playoff with Cameron Young, who finished one shot back. On the baseball scoreboard, the Cardinals are shutting down the Diamondbacks 7-0 in the sixth in Arizona. Rookie Blaze Jordan has an RBI triple and a two-run single. Final scores, the Cubs pound the Twins 10-1 at Wrigley. Shota Imanaga goes 7 scoreless. We had a walk-off in Milwaukee.
14: Fairbanks, the 1-2 pitch. He is a fly ball. Deep center field. Marcy's back. Trapped.

0: 620 WTMJ with the call. The Brewers are now 62-37 after that 3-1 win over the Marlins on the William Contreras walk-off three-run shot. The Padres annihilate the Royals 19-2 in Kansas City. Ty France at a grand slam, drove in five. Jackson Merrill, four hits, four RBIs.
1: Hey, it's Michelle Smallman, and coming up Monday, we continue our ESPN Radio Rank'em series with the top five offensive skill players heading into the 2026 season. It's unsportsmanlike, 6 a.m. Eastern, right here on ESPN Radio, ESPN2, and ESPNU.

0: It's another busy weekend around the world of sports. And this is Prime Time. Prime Time.
1: Well, that's it. We have got a new World Cup champion. Spain, a 1-0 win against Argentina at New York, New Jersey Stadium, MetLife Stadium. The one goal scored in the back half of the extra time periods. Torres, only a minute into that second 15-plus minute session. It's Prime Time, ESPN Radio, the ESPN app, Sirius XM, Channel 80. Back with Harry Lyles Jr. I am Adam Kaufman. The shots in this one, 20-1. I'm talking overall shots, not shots on target. Argentina didn't have one of those. 20-1 overall shots. Spain dominant. What drove me absolutely nuts, though, not ultimately the outcome, Harry, because, again, even though I was pulling for Argentina, I fully recognize Spain was the favorite. Spain was the one that was borderline consensus. I saw very few people believing that Argentina was going to win this match, and I'm not surprised that it was lower scoring. 1-0 surprises me, but, you know, 2-0, 2-1, probably where I would have pegged it. But again, 1-0, that last goal coming, you know, really, you know, roughly 15 minutes shy of what would have been insanely dramatic penalty kick. So much fun. What drives me nuts is that we didn't see Argentina getting aggressive offensively until it absolutely had to, which was just a callback to all of these great late game dramatic wins that we've seen in the knockout stage from Argentina in the last couple of weeks. But unfortunately, it was kind of too little too late. And I don't know enough about soccer to know why we couldn't see some of that earlier than in the final. Oh, they scored? So now we got to try and score at this point. we got to try. This is the only way we get to keep playing. We can't just play for PKs, play not to lose. Like, I don't know. I don't know why they had to forego trying to, win aggressively in this one until it was just too late to do so ultimately. Not that there weren't multiple really close chances for Argentina to even this match.
2: Yeah, and I mean, to your point, Adam, it's not even that it came late. It came when they were also down another man, right? I mean, this isn't something that I was sitting here over the last 10 minutes thinking, like, wow, you know what? This feels like they're actually going to tie this thing up, which is something that felt inconceivable given the 105 minutes that we saw before that.
1: Yep.
2: Because they never came close. I mean, I've mentioned it multiple times here that it felt like they were only playing on one half of the field because Spain had just dominated possession for the entire match. And then, yeah, you know, it's like that goal went in, and then Argentina's like, oh, all right, I guess we got to do something with this, huh? But too little, too late, just a really dominant performance by Spain. I feel like we got the final that we were hoping for, you know, perhaps outside of, you know, getting a messy goal. And perhaps, you know, obviously everybody loves offense, especially here in America, right? We encourage such a thing, but I felt like we just got done watching a classic.
1: Well, you're a casual, I'm a casual. Let's find out if someone who is anything but agrees with what you just said. Was it a classic? Tony Husband joins us, MLS on Apple TV analyst. You can find him on Twitter at Tony Husband. Tony, that was some kind of match against Spain, a 1-0 extra time win against Argentina to take home the World Cup. What'd you think of it?
3: Well, it was a grind of a final, in all honesty. Often they are when there's so much at stake, so much for both teams to lose. And this was a game that was always set up to be between a team in Spain who would possess the ball a lot and a team in Argentina who probably knew as a group maybe they didn't match up as well against this Spanish team. So they were going to have to hang in there. They were going to have to fight every ball all the way through and ultimately see if they could get some magic from Lionel Messi to potentially win the game. Ultimately, it took a long time for Spanish superiority to kind of come through, but they got there in the end. I mean, I'd probably say it won't go down as a classic World Cup final, but certainly a tense one.
2: Tony, as it pertains to Lionel Messi, because we have talked about his legacy and all these different kinds of things, don't necessarily care to talk legacy, but how will you remember this whole tournament for him?
3: Well, outstanding. A tournament where he proved that despite the fact that he actually had his 39th birthday in this tournament, He showed why I think now he is, for almost all of us, the greatest player to ever play the game. It's difficult. You know, there are different eras, different times in the game. There have been so many greats that have graced the football field. But to think that at the age of 39, he was still capable of doing some of the things that he did in this tournament, and to help an Argentina side that you would probably say, you know, without him would not have made this final, I think it just goes to show his greatness. He wasn't to be a winner today, but, you know, he has been an incredible servant to this Argentine side in his career. And, you know, this is probably the end for him in terms of World Cups. A sad way for him to go out, but ultimately he will go out with a wonderful legacy.
1: Well, let's build upon that, because Ronaldo gets eliminated and declares almost immediately he's done with international play. Neymar, same story. One thing that Harry and I talked about earlier is, you know, would that be the case for Messi? Obviously, had he won a second straight World Cup, further solidifying his GOAT status for any of the remaining doubters out there, you could see very logically age coming into play, riding off into the sunset, he's done. But now, especially with Argentina being a host country in 4 years, and his ability, which is undeniable, I don't know. Do you think that it's out of the question that even in his early approaching mid-40s that he couldn't still go out there and play?
3: I don't think it's out of the question, but I would think it's highly unlikely. I think that's probably the way I would put it. I mean, there's a long 4 years ahead now before the next World Cup, a centenary World Cup, though, which has its own special resonance, particularly for South America. But, you know, at the age of 39 and to be doing what he's doing now, it's quite incredible. We're very fortunate here in the States, of course, that we're getting to see him do it week in, week out with Inter Miami in Major League Soccer. And by the way, his performances here and on the international stage have shown that he hasn't lost anything by playing in MLS outside of maybe one of the leagues, the elite leagues of the world, the top five leagues, if you, as it were. So we would love to see the guy play as long as possible. I think the best way to do that, to be honest, would be to keep watching him play with Miami, because I don't know that we would necessarily see him in the World Cup in 4 years' time. But you're right, you can never say never with somebody as special as him.
2: Tony, some final stats here. Shots, Spain, Argentina 2. Shots on goal, Spain 12, Argentina 0. Touches in the attacking third, Spain 3-11, Argentina 45. Touches in the box, Spain 30, Argentina 3. Given the 1-0 result, the title over Messi, sort of curious off the top of your head, I know we're this is initial reaction here, but where does this sort of rank for you, this Spain team, in recent, let's, even if we just kept it to this century, World Cup champions?
3: Yeah, I mean, maybe not quite in the company of the greats of a generation ago who produced that incredible football that won them the World Cup and European Championships before, back 15 years or so ago. But they're not going to be far away, because they've on paper done exactly what that group did. They've won a European Championship. And then they've gone on and won a world title, and they've done it as well, you know, in North America, going away from their own continent to do it once again, like they did in 2010 in South Africa. So, you know, you have to rank them extremely highly. They're a team this time that maybe they weren't going into this tournament a team of household names quite like that team of a generation ago were, but they've proved that ultimately it is all about the team. I mean, they've been so strong throughout the tournament. The incredible statistic for me is that they only conceded one goal in the whole tournament, with not necessarily everyone's first choice goalkeeper there in Simon, with a 19-year-old in Kubasi there in central defense, and with Lamine Yamal actually coming back from injury. And I think that's why we maybe didn't see him flourish quite as much as people hoped in this World Cup, because he came into the tournament with an injury. So, I mean, they have to take their place among the greats of Spanish football, because to be honest, it's only this century that we've seen Spain produce the undoubted potential they've always had on a world stage.
1: Spain was incredible, Tony. Tony Husband joining us, MLS on Apple TV analyst. Of course, the 7 shutouts, most in a single tournament in FIFA World Cup history. Now, as Harry and I have talked about, neither one of us, you know, we're not what you are when it comes to soccer fandom and analysis and the ability to be an historian. And so I think I really look at things from a more Americanized view of growing the game and what ultimately our broadcast partners looking for. What is FIFA looking for in terms of drawing in and growing that audience here? Obviously, it's a huge step forward in terms of the U.S. being a host country and, you know, the environments, the atmosphere at these matches across, you know, Foxborough, Mass, or Kansas City, or Miami, and on. It's been incredible. The stories have been amazing. But I can't help but wonder, not that we can choose these things, if we had had an Argentina-France final where you just, in all likelihood, would have had more offensive fireworks versus, you know, maybe a Spain-England third-place game that probably would have looked a lot like what you saw today, where it's just lower scoring, kind of, you know, grind you down to a halt type thing. Am I off base in saying that? Do you think that, you know, the higher ups at FIFA, if they had their druthers, would have said, boy, we would have really liked this to be more of an offensive showcase?
3: Yeah, well, I mean, it always like high scoring games, I suppose. Today's playoffs was tremendous, but you know, at the end of the day, it was, that's what games can be like when there's really no pressure on, and the French didn't really show up in the first half in that game, and it ended up being a highly entertaining game, but you wouldn't take too much away from that other than to say it was just a fine 90 minutes of entertainment. Would it have been a better final if France being there against Spain? Maybe. I think Argentina, though, you have to need the final because, you know, they had some tough games, and they fought and battled and clawed their way to get to the final. And I don't think anybody would be sorry to see Messi, you know, on the grandest stage in the World Cup final again. So I still think, you know, to have the South American champions and the European champions squaring off in the final today, it was the right final, maybe just not one of the best finals, one of the generations to come. But still, you know, highly competitive and right team won.
1: Well, Messi to Yamal, from the photo shoot with the bathtub to what happened on the pitch 19 years later, the torch has been passed, it seems. Tony Husband, MLS on Apple TV analyst. Tony, thank you so much for joining us.
3: Thanks, guys. I hope you really enjoyed it, the whole World Cup adventure. And, you know, just keep watching football and keep watching the domestic game as well. It's so important, the game here in America, domestic level, across Major League Soccer, the United Soccer League, the NWSL. That's where the future of the game ultimately is in every country, a strong domestic leagues across men's and women's soccer. And that's how the game will continue to grow and how the U.S. will continue to get better and better on the world stage in the game as well.
1: Couldn't agree more. Absolutely electric World Cup. And I'm already sad it's over, to be perfectly honest with you. I'm looking at, it's July 19th. Football, I know training camp's right around the corner, but the season's still a little ways out. Yeah, we got the MLB trade deadline. Of course, you have WNBA. You have golf events. You have UFC. You have things going on. It's not like the sports calendar's dead. But man, ever since the end of the NBA and NHL seasons, the World Cup has most certainly been carrying us, and it has been exhilarating. Coming up next, Spain, World Cup champions. Next, more on the way, ESPN Radio and the ESPN app.
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1: MetLife Stadium, New York, New Jersey Stadium, the second World Cup win for Spain, the last coming also in extra time against the Netherlands back in 2010. One goal allowed the entire tournament for Spain. That was against Belgium. Absolutely insane. Fewest goals allowed in a tournament by a champion in World Cup history. 7 shutouts, the most in a single tournament in FIFA World Cup history. 0.3 expected goals against, best by a champ over the course of the last 6 decades. An incredible Harry Lyles Jr. World Cup that we witnessed over the last month and a half.
2: Dominant run. Dominant run. I mean, it's definitely a memorable one, which is funny thinking back to that first match that they played, right, with Cape Verde and how that went and how shocking that was to everybody. For us to still arrive at this point, it was almost like that was the shock to the system that they needed. Like, all right, you know what? Let's actually not play with our food. Let's go out here and see what we can do. And what they can do is be World Cup champions. And doing it in the fashion that they did today. Again, just the dominance, the control, the poise there at the end when Argentina was making a push. Even being down, or with Argentina being down one man, it was just a strong performance again. And I do feel like, again, perhaps not the final we would have wished for as it pertains to at least scoring, but still an entertaining match nonetheless. I mean, this really was a really, really fun World Cup. Again, we've mentioned over the course of the show, we're both casuals to this. But something that I feel like, you know, us and a lot of other people in the United States, I mean, really got into this year. And I think of not just of how exciting it was to see the U.S. men compete, But just the different, we'll call them cast of characters that people fell in love with over the course of the tournament. Obviously, a lot of people loving Erling Haaland, right?
15: Of course.
2: Obviously, you've got your Messi fans, you got your Ronaldo fans. It's always cool to just watch people stake their claim. And everyone had a good time, man. That's what this is. Sports should be about that. And I love when the World Cup brings that out in us.
1: Michele Giannone, MLS reporter on Apple TV, certainly not alone in believing this was an incredible World Cup.
16: I gotta say that without a doubt, it's the best World Cup of all time. On the field, off the field, you can have your reservations, but I have no doubt that on the field, at least, this has been the best World Cup of all time, and the bar was really high.
1: Michele Giannone on best week ever. Where do we go from here? You know, Tony Husband was on with us just a little while ago. Mm-hmm. He said the biggest way to grow the game, obviously, is domestically, and keep watching the local games, keep watching, obviously, you know, the international game as well. Has this World Cup, as exhilarating, as fun as it was, has it turned you into more of a soccer fan?
2: I think it'll make me more curious. I will say that. Just knowing how vast the talent is out there, I think because of it's harder to seek out in some ways, not a ton. I don't know that it will become a regular part of my sports viewing. And I do think that remains one of the biggest challenges, because there's clearly a lot of things, and Renee and I have talked about them over the course of a couple of shows, and the way youth need to be brought up in this sport in this country needs to change. The other thing that I still think is going to be an issue, and you hear these two words combined together more and more and more, is the attention economy. This is not always in your face. And that doesn't even just go for the people in America. That goes for everybody across the world, right? Everyone's got into their phones and stuff like that. And if it's not immediately in front of you, it's not on your mind. I do think that still remains the biggest hurdle, but I am definitely going to be a little bit more curious with some of the international leagues now.
1: Well, a lot of what you brought up is social media driven, and look, it's meme culture. I'm not sure I have seen a meme take off in quite the way that the Messi De Niro face meme took off over the course of the last week. And so it's true. Soccer is in your face right now. It's everywhere. I wonder what it's going to be like even a week from now, after Spain has done its celebrating and the post-mortem on the World Cup, an incredible event, is done, and we're looking ahead 4 years. But you got to be a diehard to want to preview 4 years of World Cup. Most people are not doing that, obviously. And so it gets back to, you know, a lot of these players, okay, tournament's over, get back to our regular teams, and we get back to work. The MLS season is back underway already after its break. And so, yeah, it's going to be really interesting, really fun to watch. Before we wrap here, of course, Yankees Dodgers Sunday Night Baseball follows us here. Any thoughts, anything you're looking for on this game as the Dodgers go for the doubleheader sweep?
2: Really just want to see if the Yankees can put a dent in this thing. I think you really need, again, with Judge being out and still the uncertainty in the air with that particular injury, these are the kind of games that you need to win just to continue to prove to yourself, like, hey, we can still outlast this thing until he gets back. So I'm really curious to see how the Yankees respond here.
1: Yeah, can they show a pulse, basically? Yeah. Because it has not been good, and you got teams like the Red Sox nipping on your heels. Only four games back right now, could be 3.5 after things go final tonight if the Dodgers go out and win again. Want to thank everyone who was a part of this show. Of course, Bobby Marks, Tony Husband, our guests, Evan and Nick and Cam and Renee, all behind the scenes making the show possible. And, of course, Harry Lyles Jr., great pleasure working with you for the first time, man. Look forward to doing it again.
2: Absolutely. Looking forward to it. And, you know, hopefully maybe some during football, American football season, right?
1: There we go. I'm sure there's something we'll find a way to debate. I'm going to need all those Atlanta Falcons takes from you, starting at the QB position.
2: Oh boy.
1: Who's it going to be? Is it going to be Tua? Is it going to be Penix Jr.? What's that going to look like? So yeah, absolutely. Again, Sunday Night Baseball follows us. Yankees, Dodgers. I am Adam Kaufman. Thanks for hanging out with us. It's next. ESPN Radio and the ESPN app.
0: 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Shohei Ohtani and the Dodgers are in New York to face Ben Rice and the Yankees. 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
21: The Yankees have 8 of their 27 world titles at the expense of the Dodgers, but the last time they beat L.A. in the Fall Classic was 1978. The Dodgers have 4 of their 9 World Series titles against the Yankees, including 2024, and L.A. is going for a World Series three-peat this season with the Yankees, the last team to win 3 straight from 1998 to 2000. This series got started Friday night with L.A. down a run in the 7th. Garrett Cole facing Max Muncy with the tying run aboard.
22: Muncy has worked the count even. 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
23: 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Muncy drops the bat and the hammer.
22: Dodgers up 2-1 as Muncy sends one to the second deck.
21: AM 570 LA Sports. That was your game-winning blow on Cole's final pitch of the night. 2-1 Dodgers winners. They were washed out yesterday, leading to today's doubleheader. The two-time defending champs getting big news, though, on the game's best player. Shohei Ohtani won't make his next scheduled start on the mound because of left knee irritation. Is not expected back in the Dodgers rotation for some time. The two-way star received an injection during the All-Star break last week and had been expected to pitch this Wednesday against the Phillies. Skipper Dave Roberts on when Ohtani will pitch again.
3: Don't know yet, but kind of where we're at right now, how we're proceeding, I would say that, you know, it's going to be some time. And I say that it's not going to be a day-to-day thing. I think that once we've moved Emmett, the rotation can keep going forward without Shohei for the time being. And I can't speak to how long that's going to be.
4: Is there any chance he doesn't pitch again this season?
3: No, I don't. No, not at all. I guess anything's possible, but I don't think that's a possibility.
21: Ohtani didn't feel 100% while playing catch this week and hasn't pitched since July 3rd. 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Ohtani feels no pain, though, when hitting, and that was evident in Game 1 of today's day-night doubleheader.
22: The 0-1. Ohtani cracks it to right field, running after it, Schumann. It is over his head, hops off the warning track, and then off the front of the Yankee bullpen. Green light for Edmund, coming around from first. The relay from Chisholm is laid. RBI double, Shohei Ohtani, 1-0 Dodgers in the Bronx.
21: Yeah, that got the scoring started in the third, back in this guy.
22: 1-2-2, Sanchez watches, called, strike three. 9 up, 9 down for Yoshinobu Yamamoto. It remains 2-0 LA going to the fourth.
21: Indeed, he was mowing him down and Ohtani kept tacking on.
22: 1-0. Ohtani lines it into right field. He's got another hit. Rushing's going to race in and score. Ohtani drives in his second run of the ball game, and it's now 7-1 LA.
21: A two-run scoring knocks from Ohtani, and Yamamoto would finish what he started.
22: Pitch 1-0-2. He struck him out. That's a win for LA, and that is some Bronx brilliance from Yoshinobu Yamamoto. He finishes what he started. A complete game victory, helping the Dodgers clinch this series in New York.
21: A four-hitter, first regular season complete game for the Dodgers right-hander in 66 major league starts. 8-2 your final. Ohtani run scoring knock in the third and eighth. Hey, Oscar Hernandez, an RBI double. Tommy Edmund, a two-run single. In the matchup of all-stars, Yamamoto out pitching Cam Schlittler, who lasted 4 1/3. Let's take you around the bigs, leading off the majors' hottest team.
0: News, notes, and scores. This is the leadoff.
21: Yeah, and that hottest team in the AL East, the Boston Red Sox.
5: You can see them starting to get a little sharper as the game goes on.
23: Wilson Contreras hits a fly ball deep towards the triangle, chasing back Mullins in the triangle. Looks up and is gone over the triangle, just to the right and into the stands for a Wilson Contreras two-run home run.
21: 93.7 FM, WEEI, Wilson Contreras, a two-run jack. Sonny Gray gave up one run, five hits over six. Red Sox beat the Rays 6-1. That's their 13th straight win. The streak is tied for the second best in franchise history. The franchise's longest was 15 games in June of 1946, while Gray improved to 12-1, has not allowed more than three runs since April 14th, and that's inside the numbers. Brought to you by My Computer Career, training for a better life. Chad Tracy on the win streak in Red Sox.
24: It's hard to do. You well said, yeah, it's hard to, I think the first thing you said, it's hard to sweep a team in the big leagues, period. Just the talent level, and you're going to run into somebody, a starter, you know, that's going to have a really good game. It's hard to do. So to do it four times is, yeah, I'll acknowledge it's been impressive.
21: Hey, there's another streaking team in the American League East.
25: Look out lefty. 2-0. Blasted right center field. Going to the track. Going to the wall. He has done it again to a lefty. Kobe Mayo got up in the count 2-0. He homers to right center, and the Orioles lead it 5-1.
21: As heard on WBAL, Brandon Young allowed one run over seven. Kobe Mayo goes yard. O's extend their season-best win streak to 7 games, beating the Astros 5-2. Young allowed 5 hits, struck out 7. He improves to 8-2.
25: 3-1 pitch, and he hits one way up in the air. Deep right field, back to the wall. That is off of the wall and out of here. Home run by Baldwin. Sent it high into the heavens. It just continued to carry. He is on another level. His second home run today, his 5th hit. And it's 8-4 Braves here in the 8th. What a performance.
21: At 680, the fan, Austin Riley. Drake Baldwin, each 2 home runs. Braves beat the Rangers 8-5 to win that series of first-place teams. You just mentioned Baldwin, career-high 5 hits, became the first Braves catcher to hit 2 home runs in a game since May of 2004. And the Braves get a help from the Mets.
1: The 1-0. Drill deep to right field. This ball is well on its way. And this one is gone to the second deck in right. What a shot for Francisco Lindor. 4 batters into the top of the first. The Mets have a 2-0 lead on Lindor's 6th and one of the more mammoth home runs he's hit all season. 420 feet into the second deck and right.
21: Yeah, Francisco Lindor reaches base 5 times. That home run got the scoring started for New York, as heard on 880 ESPN New York, backing Nolan McClain, who threw 6 scoreless with 10 strikeouts. Mets 6-1 over the Phillies. That's their first series win in Philadelphia for the first time in nearly 4 years. Last licks for the Brew Crew.
1: Fairbanks, the 1-2 pitch. He is a fly ball. Deep center field. Marcy's back. Track. Wall. Boy. Boy. Baseball. Wild Bill. A 3-run shot. And the Brewers walk off the Marlins. And they break out the brooms in Milwaukee.
21: 620 WTMJ. The Contreras's are getting it done of late. William, a 3-run shot. Bottom 9 off Pete Fairbanks. That is your game winner. Milwaukee 3-1 over the Marlins, who have dropped a season high 6 straight games. Paul Skenes allowed 1 run over 7 innings, struck out 8, and the Pirates 7-1 win over the Guardians. I'm Jim Basquiat. This is Baseball Tonight on ESPN Radio. We are presented by Granger. First pitch for the Dodgers and Yankees about 40 minutes away. So the Yankees, having scored just 3 runs in this series, look to avoid the brooms against baseball's best tonight. For a look ahead, here's our team of Doug Glanville and Tom Hart.
2: All right, thank you, Jim. It has turned into a beautiful weekend here in the Bronx. And for Yankee Stadium, game number 2 of this doubleheader between the Dodgers and the Yankees. The Dodgers have already won this series, and they got a fantastic pitching performance in game number 1. Los Angeles, simply put, just keeps rolling.
6: Well, the performance by Yamamoto was sort of exemplifies what they're able to do with the depth in their rotation, even with the injuries. And he's a guy that just has become a staple to just anchor, okay, you need 7 innings, you know, here's the guy. And now what that does for game 2 is it gives you the entire bullpen available for any matchup, any situation. So they have everybody ready, whereas the Yankees had to really throw everybody under the sun and still not pull off the victory. So advantage Dodgers so far going in.
2: And in this series, the Dodgers have now won 10 of the last 13. Both teams going with an opener tonight in the finale of this series, and so both managers can play some mixing and matching. But for Aaron Boone, it just doesn't seem recently like anything is working for the Yankees. They have now lost 2 in a row after a 4-game winning streak to close the first half.
6: And the circles will always go around missing Aaron Judge. I mean, that's an understandable thing considering what he's been able to do, especially offensively, for such a long period of time. They did get a lot of production by Paul Goldschmidt for a while in the right-handed bat. He started to struggle, and you could see that it coincided with the Yankees losing that offensive firepower from the right-hand side. So they're going to have to figure out how to get those matchups, get some other guys hot, because this is where their struggles are starting to cascade on them.
2: Well, the one guy who has certainly stepped up, not just this year, but through last season, has been Ben Rice. He's an all-star. He's got 3 hits, including a couple of doubles this weekend.
6: Yeah, well, Ben Rice is an all-star, and he has carried the offensive load. And sometimes that's it. It's not necessarily about, okay, Aaron Judge and the stars. You get emerging stars, and what a season he's had so far.
2: Who has the advantage given the bullpen situation in this game?
6: Well, it's definitely the Dodgers because they did not have to use anybody in game one. And that's what an ace like Yamamoto can pull off. Schlittler did not go far, 4 1/3 or so. So he didn't give them that depth. And now the Yankees can't really double up easily on half their bullpen.
2: Game number one on Friday was a one-run victory for the Dodgers. It was a tightly contested one and well-pitched. Game number two, an 8-2 blowout for Los Angeles. We'll see if the Yankees can avoid the sweep this evening at Yankee Stadium. And for the Dodgers, start the second half 3-0. Jim, back to you.
7: All right, Tom, thanks so much. No doubt the Yankees are feeling the effects of the loss of Aaron Judge. It has a trickle-down effect, no doubt, in that lineup. Coming up next on Baseball Tonight, presented by Grainger, we'll get an update on the state of this Yankee team from an insider. 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
19: Chance to play at home in October to begin the postseason. So that's the level of concern right now.
7: What can you tell us about the other sideline Yankee, Stan Friedman-Rodon?
19: Yeah, so Stan recently started a running program, running progression. He has not run the bases, but that is a step forward for him. He's been dealing with two different calf injuries.
7: Mm-hmm.
19: Hasn't played since late April. Rodon threw 10 pitches on Friday, I think it was. Had more more of a PRP injection. He's going to throw off a mound again this week. It doesn't sound like he's nearing a return anytime soon. He still has to make quite the progression, whereas Max Fried, through I think it was 52 pitches on Friday night.
7: Yep.
19: For Triple A Scranton, is going to make another rehab start, and we could see him pitch for the Yankees after that.
7: How aggressive do you sense this Yankee team will be at the trade deadline?
19: I think pretty aggressive. I think overall, you look at this sort of a macro level at the Yankees. You know, Gerrit Cole is going to be 36 later this year. Aaron Judge is 34 years old. The American League is wide open. You do not know when you're going to have these kind of players, future mm-hmm. Hall of Famers, mm-hmm. Primed, ready to go. And, you know, they have a couple holes, obvious holes. I think they can use some bullpen help. We saw that in game one today against the Dodgers. Jake Bird, Camilo Duvall, they're just not pitchable right now at the major league level. Then behind the plate, they've had the worst production at catcher. I think they definitely need an upgrade at catcher at some point here. So I think there's a couple different areas where they could get some help, and I think Brian Cashman's going to be aggressive. We saw him last year be aggressive at the trade deadline. I think it was seven players he acquired. So I think, I don't know if it's going to be seven guys, but I think he's going to be aggressive.
7: One would say the Red Sox are doing them a favor by beating the Rays, but Boston has won 13 straight, so it's not just Tampa, the Yankees, that should have their attention. How has the Red Sox' recent run changed the outlook of this stretch drive in the American League East?
19: Yeah, it's made it a lot more interesting, that's for sure. And the Red Sox have had talent the entire year, and it's pretty crazy when you think about it, because Garrett Crochet and Roman Anthony aren't playing for him, and they haven't played for him for a yep. couple of months now. So they're doing this without those two guys. I don't know if those guys can return at some point this season, but if they do, those are huge upgrades for them in the rotation and in the outfield, obviously. So it makes for definitely more interesting, and it just it lessens, it shrinks the margin forever that the Yankees have. I thought, you know, most of the season, the first couple months of the year when Aaron Judge was healthy, they were to me by far the best team in the American League. Then Judge goes down, then Free goes down, you got Stan down, you got Rodon down. A lot of things have happened here where it's not just going to be smooth sailing to October for the Yankees.
7: Jorge, the team that just beat him two games, the Dodgers got word that Shohei Ohtani's knee will keep him off the mound for an undetermined period of time. L.A. also has injured players they're hoping to get back, but does Ohtani's uncertainty on the bump have them putting their trade chips for starting pitching to the center of the table?
19: I think it depends a lot on how Blake Snell and Tyler Glasnow come out of their situations. You know, Blake Snell is on a rehab assignment. Glasnow is inching towards that. You know, obviously, with the Dodgers, they would need a major upgrade. You know, maybe you get a little depth piece, but I don't really see that really in the cards for the Dodgers. The kind of guy that would help the Dodgers and help every single team in baseball is Tarek Skubal. But we were just discussing how the American League is pretty mediocre, which
7: Tigers
19: means the
7: there.
19: Tigers are still in the race.
7: Yeah.
19: So they might not trade Tarek Skubal, this big storyline we've been talking about since November. But if they do trade him, the Dodgers will be first in line because they have one of the best farm systems in baseball, and they could really use a Tarek Skubal to team up with a guy in Yamamoto who we just saw today throw a complete game here in Game 1 at Yankee Stadium.
7: Yep.
19: And then, you know, if you do get Blake Snell, if you get Glasnow, if Ohtani's deemed healthy enough to help you out in October on the mound, that starting rotation is next level. Now, I think the Dodgers ultimately are just going to be super careful with Ohtani. They don't need Ohtani to pitch to start games. They have the best record in baseball despite not having Snell and Glasnow and Will Smith and Kike Hernandez and all these guys. Edwin Diaz. I mean, how can we forget about Edwin Diaz, right? So this team is rolling. They're just playing it safe. I just saw Shohei Ohtani throwing off flat ground here at Yankee Stadium in left field. Dave Roberts basically this morning said, hey, you know, he could pitch, but we're going to play it safe. You know, if this is October, he's pitching. But it's not October. They have October in mind. It's July, and they're gonna take it slow, take a cautious approach with Shohei Ohtani.
7: He covers the Yankees. He covers Major League Baseball for ESPN. Jorge Castillo. Jorge, we appreciate the insight.
19: No problem, man. Thank you.
7: And Jorge Castillo is our MLB insider, built by the Home Depot. How doers get more done. Coming up next on Baseball Tonight, presented by Grainger, Dodgers insider gives us the team's perspective on shutting Shohei Ohtani down on the mound. And we'll dig deeper into the World Series history between these two teams. 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
2: You also heard names like Vin Scully, Keith Jackson, and Howard Cosell among the voices just heard. Don't forget that Reggie Jackson sticking his butt out, which when caught in a rundown in the 78 World Series, which benefited the Bombers, causing Tommy Lasorda to go nuts. That was another one to remember. As mentioned, Shohei Ohtani is not expected back in the Dodgers mound anytime soon. Katie Wu, who covers the Dodgers for The Athletic, on the team's perspective of going this route with their star.
10: Yeah, an update on Shohei Ohtani, who was originally scheduled to make his first pitching start after being scratched before the All-Star break on Wednesday against the Phillies in Philadelphia. He will no longer be doing that. The Dodgers will be without Ohtani indefinitely in their rotation, manager Dave Roberts said today, as Ohtani looks to heal from some lingering left knee inflammation that has plagued him now for about a month. He skipped that last pitching start before the break and the All-Star game to get treatment. He actually went and got a lubricating shot last Sunday, and the hope was with some additional rest through the break, he'd be good to go. But Ohtani felt something playing catch Friday at Yankee Stadium, and the Dodgers said, look, he's not 100%. We see no reason to push him. Let's take a break and hope more rest and recovery will help. Now, Ohtani is still going to DH. He'll be in the lineup for game two. The knee pain is something he feels more when pitching rather than hitting. He believes it's a mechanical issue stemming from how he plants after finishing his delivery. But as far as when we're going to see Ohtani back on the mound, the Dodgers just don't know. Now, with a 12.5 game lead in the division and the affordability to keep their starters on a 6 days rest schedule, thanks to some scheduled off days coming up, they can afford to err on the side of caution here. What matters most

0: goals for LA is not just having Ohtani back as soon as possible. It's having him back and healthy for October. They're willing to sacrifice some games now to make sure that happens.
1: And the four-time MVP has not pitched since July 3rd. Speaking of, on paper, Ippei Mitsuhara was Shohei Ohtani's interpreter, but he was so much more than that. They were a team, closer than brothers, until it all went horribly wrong. From 30 for 30 podcast, The Betrayal of Shohei Ohtani tells the story of a relationship that detonated into one of sports' biggest scandals, premiering Monday, wherever you get your podcasts. 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
1: Jim Baskel back on baseball tonight, presented by Granger, taking you to the series finale for the Dodgers and Yankees from the ballpark in the Bronx.
14: Another payoff from Bird. Edmund hits it on the ground. Base hit right field. Tucker scores. It'll be a green light for Tail. He'll come in without a play. Tommy Edmund delivers. A two-run knock here in the eighth to make it 6-1 Dodgers.
1: AM 570, LA Sports, 8-2 your finals. Penn game today. LA's outscored the Yankees 10-3 in this series, going for the sweep tonight. This the first weekend coming out of the All-Star break. In this week's Fantasy Forecaster, our expert spotlights starters for the week ahead.
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15: This is the first full week of baseball's traditional second half, and it begins with a full slate of games on Monday. Five of the game's top pitching stars, Jacob Mizorowski, Christopher Sanchez, Dylan Cease, Joe Ryan, and Jacob deGrom, are all projected for two start weeks. But if you're not lucky enough to roster one of those five, there are bargain options on the projected two start list. The Red Sox's Peyton Tolley, available in more than half of ESPN leagues, is one of them. He's aligned to make a pair of home starts against the Orioles and Blue Jays, teams that have been significantly less productive against lefties than righties this season. Another is Reds left-hander Andrew Abbott, aligned to make a pair of road starts against the Mariners and Cardinals. Abbott has a road ERA more than a run and three quarters lower than his home ERA this season, and the Mariners have baseball's worst weighted on base average against lefties for the year. Abbott is available in more than 40% of ESPN leagues. On the hitting side, the Nationals begin their week at Colorado's Coors Field before returning home for a three-game series against the Diamondbacks. Bear in mind that the Diamondbacks pitching staff has dealt with its share of injuries in recent weeks. Curtis Meade, available in more than 80% of ESPN leagues, has 9 homers and an 864 OPS since the beginning of June, and is well worth adding in a week where the Nationals will likely face 3 lefty starters. Those Diamondbacks, incidentally, also draw outstanding hitting matchups thanks to 3-game series against the Athletics and Nationals, teams that rank among the bottom 5 in ERA since the beginning of June. Gabriel Moreno, who is batting 382 with a 991 OPS in his past 31 games entering Sunday, should be added in the near 60% of ESPN leagues in which he's available. For more rankings and projections, check out my forecaster on ESPN's Fantasy Baseball page.
1: I'd say that's a good idea. I'm Jim Baskel. This is Baseball Tonight on ESPN Radio. We are presented by Granger. First pitch for the Dodgers and Yankees is about 10 minutes away. So despite the injuries to several key starters, the latest being Shohei, the Dodgers sport the major's best record at 63-36 with the largest division lead. Manager Dave Roberts with our Doug Glanville and Tom Hart.
18: All right, thanks, Jim. Getting ready for Game 2 between the Dodgers and the Yankees with Dave Roberts. Yamamoto gives you 9 in Game 1, allows you incredible bullpen flexibility. But my question is this: how much do you enjoy the chess match that then comes with using an opener and having everybody at your disposal after that?
19: You know what? I've had a lot of practice. And it's not something that, you know, recipe that you want to keep doing over and over. But, you know, given what Yamamoto did in Game 1 and to know that you've got 9 guys at your disposal to kind of play matchups, it's a good feeling.
18: Speaking of the Phillies, news this morning that Shohei will not make his start on Wednesday against the Phillies. Then he throws between games today. Best case scenario, when does he get back on the mound for you?
19: Today was a good day. He did throw, as you said, in between. He's going to throw a bullpen here in a couple days, and then he'll do some light catch probably on Friday. And then at that point in time, we'll know where we pencil him in. So I think for me, I don't think anyone knows until we get to Friday.
20: There's a lot of guys, you know, around the trade deadline, you hear this all the time. Okay, the moves to make. But then you have all these incredible players that are going to get healthy. So what's that looking like when you think of Glasnow, you think of Snell, you think of Diaz?
19: Well, you just named 3 pretty good trade acquisitions. And then you're talking about Kike Hernandez, Will Smith. So it's we're in a good spot. And I think Andrew and Brandon Gomes do a fantastic job of, you know, stockpiling depth and trying to be sellers instead of buyers at the deadline. And, you know, we have the best record in baseball as we stand here right now and with a lot of guys coming back. So we're in a pretty good spot. And right now I just want to keep us, you know, focused on just kind of stacking wins.
18: Doc, thanks for the time. Best of luck in game two.
19: All right, thanks, guys.
18: All right, Jim, back to you.
1: All right, Tom, thanks so much. 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
1: Jim Baskel back on Baseball Tonight. We are presented by Granger, moments away from the series finale and back end of the day-night doubleheader for the Dodgers and Yankees from the ballpark in the Bronx. Teams have 36 combined World Series titles. L.A. this year looks to become the first since the Yankees in 2000 to win three straight World Series titles. It's a pen game for both sides. The nightcap of two for the call from Yankee Stadium. Here's our team of Doug Glanville and Tom Hart.
0: Jim, thank you. It is a perfect night for baseball here in the Bronx at Yankee Stadium with temperature. First pitch will be just under 80 degrees and not a cloud in the sky. In fact, you could argue, Doug Glanville, that it is a Dodger blue sky at the stadium tonight with everything that's gone well for the Dodgers this weekend and the opposite direction for the Yankees to start the second half.
2: Well, you know, Dodgers are building off of game one where Yamamoto once again just gives them the depth, gets the complete game. And that's a beautiful thing for the Dodgers because he saves the entire bullpen. So game two, they have a full tank to use. The Yankees, on the other hand, just trying to get that offense into some level of consistency. It raises all those questions around missing Aaron Judge, missing those sort of right-handed bats, the Stantons, to give them the big power difference. So they're going to have to find other ways to produce runs, use their legs, their speed, and get those left-handed bats going.
0: And for Yamamoto, just the 11th complete game turned in by a major league starter over the course of this season. So as Jim mentioned, it'll be a bullpen game. Ryan Yarbrough will get the ball for the Yankees here in just a moment. And Will Klein, who was a postseason hero last October, will start the game for the Dodgers.
2: Well, Ryan Yarbrough, he's the definition of missing bats, right? Weak contact, low exit velocity. So he's always trying to work off the barrel. And he does it with a whole balanced attack of pitches, everything under the sun, cutter, changeup, sweeper, four-seamer, and sinker. So that's what he's working with. And then Will Klein on the Dodger side, you know, known for last year's World Series being able to pitch in that 18-inning game. And he also throws about half his pitches as four-seamers. And they're just kind of spot starts right now for this doubleheader.
0: That's Painting the Corners, brought to you by Sherwin-Williams. Capture moments in color with paint made to last. The Dodgers come into the series finale tonight with Major League's best record, 63-36. Also a best 32-17 on the road. The Yankees are just 10 games above 500. They've been a sub-500 team without Aaron Judge. 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Dodgers are going to skip Shohei Ohtani's next step in the rotation, but he's in the leadoff spot DHing tonight. Batting second, center fielder Andy Páez, and hitting third, all-star first baseman Freddie Freeman. Mookie Betts at shortstop is in the cleanup spot. He's 0 for his last 10, followed by Kyle Tucker in right field batting fifth. Miguel Rojas, a 37-year-old, starts at second base tonight. He bats in the sixth hole. Teoscar Hernandez will be in left field batting seventh. Max Muncy at third base bat eighth. And Eliezer Alfonso, the catcher, bats ninth. Almost ready to go. The Yankees line up like this defensively. It's Cody Bellinger in left, Trent Grisham in center, and Max Schumann in right. Jose Caballero at third base next to Anthony Volpe. Jazz Chisholm at second. And Paul Goldschmidt at first base. Ryan Yarbrough's got the ball in his hands. The Yankees in their home white pinstripes, with the interlocking NY on the left breast, and the Dodgers in their road grays. Shohei Ohtani has got Dodger blue sleeves underneath that gray jersey. Second game of two today here at the stadium, and Yarbrough ready to get going. Pardon me, it's Jason Dominguez in right field instead of Schumann. So game two, split doubleheader, ready for the TV folks to join us and get us going. Yarbrough 2-0 with a 4.14 ERA, his first start of the season and 25th appearance. Shohei Ohtani digs in from the left side. And from Yankee Stadium in the Bronx, we are underway on this Sunday night in a first pitch fastball at 87 miles an hour, in for a strike to Ohtani. Shohei Ohtani is 2-for-9 with a double over the course of the first two games of this series. A rainout last night necessitating the doubleheader today. Yarbrough, the lefty, comes home with a sweeper, and it's lifted into right center field. Dominguez and Grisham, and this will be Jason Dominguez to put it away for out number one.
2: And this is what Ryan Yarbrough is going to do, change speeds off of 87 miles per hour off the four-seamer. So takes a little velocity off, adds a little bit of spin, and he'll throw all his pitches in any count. It's all about keeping the hitters off balance.
0: So against lefties like Ohtani, he's mostly sweeper, four-seamer, sinker, and then against right-handers, he'll throw a cutter and a changeup. And here's the right-handing hitting Andy Páez, and the first pitch is in for a strike. He is just lighting up the radar gun at 87.
2: I mean, there's no velocity, which is amazing on how he has consistently one of the lowest hard hit rates against or exit velocity.
0: 77th career start for Yarbrough tonight. Second offering floats in and misses with the changeup low and into Páez, who is 2-for-8 with a double so far in the first two games of this series.
2: And since 2018, the lowest exit velocity percentage many years running.
0: The pitch, and another changeup goes back-to-back there. Why does that work for Ryan Yarbrough?
2: It's that leap movement, and he's missing barrels. I mean, that's really it. He's missing barrels. When they hit him, they don't find that sweet spot, and that's where you get that exit velocity.
0: 2-1 to Páez, and a swing and a miss on the cutter, and takes it to 2-2. Last outing for Yarbrough, of course, came out of the bullpen. That was before the All-Star break in Washington on July 12th. Faced just two batters, threw only eight pitches. 34-year-old stands 6'5", 205. Brings the glove set shoulder high, and now drops it to his belly. Here's the 2-2 to Páez. It's in for strike three called, looking at a changeup, and Páez is going to go to the ABS.
3: Batter challenging the pitch.
0: Edwin Jimenez is our home plate umpire tonight. And that one comes in indeed as a strike. The entire
3: ballpark Los Angeles has one remaining.
2: I mean, this is one of those things. Yes, you could look in retrospect, but when you're challenging in the first inning, it's already a high-risk affair. You have to be clear that this was out of the zone. And if it, somehow you're wrong, at least have it on the edge. That ball was completely in the strike zone.
0: Here's Freddie Freeman, 1-for-8 with a 5-strikeout weekend going. And that's an anomaly for Freddie. Swings and misses at an 88-mile-an-hour four-seamer. Game one of this series Friday night. Freeman had his first 3K game since May 24th. He has more strikeouts this series than his previous nine games combined. Second offering in this lefty-lefty matchup is in for a strike on a cutter up in the zone. And a count nothing and two to Freeman.
2: Well, last year, the strikeout rate was over 20%, kind of unusual. This year, it has been generally lower, 4 percentage points to be exact, but this stretch has been pretty bad for him.
0: 0-2 from Yarbrough, and the sweeper's banged up the middle. A backhander by Chisholm from the outfield grass. Throws a one-hopper to first, and Freeman nailed it first base on a fantastic defensive play by Jazz Chisholm.
2: Backhand play, he was able to jump, throw, even as the ball got caught in his glove, he still pulled it off.
0: It's the middle of the first inning, Dodgers nothing, Yankees coming up. This is Sunday Night Baseball on ESPN Radio and the ESPN app.
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0: Back in Yankee Stadium, where the Yankees have lost 9 of 10 for the first time since May of 03. Will Klein has the ball for the Dodgers. He'll face Trent Grisham, Ben Rice, and Paul Goldschmidt in the first. If anybody gets on, we'll see Cody Bellinger. First pitch to Grisham is a fastball up at 97. 1-0. 26-year-old right-hander, Will Klein, 6'5", 230, was a fifth-round pick out of Eastern Illinois University in 2020 by the Royals. And Grisham skies one to the right side. Freeman watches it go over his head. Miguel Rojas in shallow right field takes care of it. A couple of pitches for out number one. Just the third career start, Doug, for Will Klein on the mound to open this one for the Dodgers.
2: And he made his name in the World Series last year in that 18-inning affair where he gave four scoreless innings, allowed the Dodgers to pull it off late. And that kind of got him, you know, into Dodger lore. And now he's getting a start here, you know, as I mentioned, a rare start, trying to eat up some innings in game two, but he does it with a four-seamer half the time and a lot of other spin the rest.
0: 3-4, the 2.41 ERA, and the first offering to Ben Rice is a curveball low and in. Both of his two other career starts came this season. June 22nd at Minnesota, worked one inning. May 15th against the Angels, worked two. And that one to Rice is another curveball. And Will Klein facing one of the best hitters in the game, behind in the count 2-0. 29 home runs and 68 driven in for Rice. Challenges him with a fastball up for strike one. 2-1 now to Rice. And Rice riding a 14-game on-base streak. That's a season high. Infield's playing him to pull. Max Muncy way off the line at third. And the pitch. Curveball drops in for a strike. 2-2. Here's how the Dodgers line it up defensively. Teoscar Hernandez is in left field. Andy Páez with 13 outfield assists to his name in center. And Kyle Tucker in right. It's Muncy and Mookie on the left side. Miguel Rojas, Freddie Freeman on the right side. And a breaking ball pounded to the right side in the ground to Rojas. He's got it for out number two. Eliezer Alfonso is behind the plate, forming the battery with Will Klein, who gets two quick outs before Paul Goldschmidt digs in.
2: And that's the key word, quick. You know, if the Dodgers are hoping that Klein could also eat up some innings, some quick innings, and then maybe have more opportunity to keep that bullpen even fresher since Yamamoto's complete game in game one.
0: 38-year-old Paul Goldschmidt bats from the right side. The first from Klein bends in for a strike on a sweeper. Nothing and one. Goldschmidt is connected for 15 home runs this season. Seven of those have come in the first inning. Another breaking ball, and this one served out in the right field, down the line and into the corner. Kyle Tucker trying to dig it out, and Goldschmidt will stroll into second base with a double.
2: That's what the Yankees are really looking for. For a while, Goldschmidt was holding it down with the loss of Judge, Stanton, the right-handed power bat. And then he had a 3-for-31 stretch this month and kind of evaporated against right-handers. But that's the Goldschmidt type of hitting style they're looking for, where he takes a breaking ball down and away, serves it down right field, keeps it fair, and gets the extra base hit.
0: So an early opportunity for the Yankees with Cody Bellinger digging in from the left side. The first of Bellinger is a slider low and in, 1-0. 251 average with 11 home runs and 57 driven in for Bellinger this season. He's been great here at Yankee Stadium. Swing and a miss on a fastball. In fact, his average jumps at 327 with 8 of his 11 home runs coming here in the stadium.
2: And he's been really good against runners in scoring position in these type of situations.
0: Made his third All-Star team this season. What a career arc it's been for Bellinger. And he sends a soft line drive into right center field. Goldschmidt around third. And the Yankees strike first. And a Cody Bellinger RBI single.
2: That has been Cody Bellinger, the big hit, the timely hit. He won the All-Star game, in fact, a couple of days ago. But short, compact, and takes the ball right back up the middle. And that is what he's been able to do when it counts the most. So even when he struggles, he finds a way to get those RBIs.
0: So Klein having to work now. Consecutive hits with two down. And Jason Dominguez looks at a first pitch fastball for a strike. Nothing and one. Dominguez is 1-for-8 this weekend. with one double. Yankees offense held to one run in game one, and that breaking ball misses upstairs. And held to two runs on just four hits in game number two, which was the first of a doubleheader this afternoon. 1-1 is popped up and out of play into the seats on the left side.
2: Klein brings some pretty big velocity off that four-seamer. It's 97 miles per hour. And what's interesting, he doesn't play off of that fastball a lot in terms. He doesn't have a cutter really formally. He doesn't have a two-seamer. It goes from four-seamer to spin, sweeper curveball.
0: And a chopper to the right side foul, and he'll throw the curveball to lefties, and that's about it. Yankees with a 1-0 lead on an RBI single from Cody Bellinger following a Paul Goldschmidt two-out double. And Dominguez bats with Bellinger at first base and two down. Outfield straight away for Dominguez. The pitch. Crack to the right side and throw on the ground. That will be the third straight two-out hit for the Yankees as Jason Dominguez comes through with a clean single between Freeman and Rojas.
2: That's the stroke the Yankees are trying to see more of from Dominguez. Just barrels it up and almost hits Bellinger. Has to jump over the ball before he can continue on. So no chance of advancing to third. But the thing about Klein right now is he's throwing the four-seamer with good speed, but location has been right down the middle. And these Yankees are absolutely capitalizing on it.
0: Last time out for Klein was 9 days ago against Arizona. Went an inning in two-thirds and threw 31 pitches. And a fastball misses inside to Jazz Chisholm. They count 1-0. 1-0 Yankees lead. A lot of traffic with two down for Will Klein to work around. And with the red beard, he comes set with the glove, letter high, delivers a breaking ball, low and into Chisholm. Good, a hop out of the way of that one, 2-0.
2: Yeah, a lot of teams try to tie him up, either up and in or get the breaking ball down to get him to chase. When he's going right, he's laying off those pitches and zoning up.
0: Bellinger the runner at second, Dominguez at first, and a slider in for a strike called. Takes it to 2-2 on Chisholm. 2-for-7 with a double, but three strikeouts in the first two games for Jazz against the Dodgers. These two teams have met in the Fall Classic 12 times, including 2 years ago. 2-1, fouled straight back, just missed the four-seamer.
2: Well, we just saw that Rachel Robinson, Jackie Robinson's widow, 104 years old today. And I remember through their history, it seemed like every year the Brooklyn Dodgers were playing the Yankees in the World Series throughout Jackie Robinson's career. And they only were able to pull it off that one win.
0: Time called.
2: When you think of the Reggie Jackson moments, they've had a lot of big World Series rival, and it's been a lot of fun.
0: Big personalities, big names, big games. 2-2 now to Chisholm. Klein delivers, low and in. And did he go? He didn't. Appeal denied by Rob Drake down the third baseline. Good job by Eliezer Alfonso to stay in front of that one.
2: Chisholm turns his front hip and kind of spins on his front heel, but the bat he kept back to make sure he didn't get the swing. Good hold by Chisholm.
0: The opening inning continues to drag on for Will Klein, who retired the first two he faced, and now battling through. Chisholm pulls one foul and splintered the handle of that bat. And Bellinger returned to second, Dominguez to first.
2: That could be a frustrating feeling, because that could be a bat you're starting to feel good with, you're working in the batting cage, and then it's gone, and you try to get another one. But because of the superstition of a lot of players, you don't want to lose a bat, especially on a foul ball. You want to at least get a base hit out of it.
0: 5 for his last 21 for a guy who's hitting .224 on the season, so it has been an uptick lately for Jazz. Runners will be on the move again. Here's the 3-2 with two aboard and two down. Klein delivers. Swing and a miss. Got him up the sweeper. Low and in. Klein finishes the first with a strikeout, but the Yankees push a run across. At the end of one inning of play, it's the Yankees 1, Dodgers nothing. This is Sunday Night Baseball on ESPN Radio and the ESPN app.
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0: Alongside Doug Glanville, I'm Tom Hart. We're in the second inning at Yankee Stadium in the Bronx. Ryan Yarbrough going into his second frame of work, and he faces Mookie Betts to start the inning. And the first pitch four-seamer in for a strike to Mookie, who is 0 for his last 10 and 0 for 6 with three strikeouts in this series. Betts bats from the right side against the lefty Yarbrough. And the southpaw comes home. This one lifted into shallow right field. Dominguez chugging towards the line and gets there in time for out number one.
2: The Dodgers trying to get Betts going. He's really particularly struggled against left-handed pitching, so right around 180. So he's trying to get some power, get the surge, maybe not able to get back to MVP form, but he's always known for a good contact hitter and making, you know, good decisions on the bases, great defense.
0: So the base is empty. Kyle Tucker stands in from the left side. Infield playing in the pull. They got Caballero way off the line at third, and the first pitch is popped up to the left side. Caballero behind the bag at third and near the grass takes care of it. Two up and two down for Ryan Yarbrough. Will Klein thinking, I know what you're going through. Klein needed just seven pitches to get the first two outs of the first inning, but then allowed three straight hits.
2: Well, Tucker just kind of gave that a bat away. It was a kind of a sweeping pitch from Yarbrough, and he just kind of lazily popped it up to the third baseman.
0: So here's Miguel Rojas. From the right side, he looks at a first pitch sweeper for a strike, and Yarbrough just filling up the zone early in these at-bats. 37-year-old Miguel Rojas has 12 at-bats against Ryan Yarbrough in his career. He is just 1 for 12.
2: Well, no two pitches are alike from Yarbrough. I mean, it's different angles, it's different spins, it's different velocities.
0: And the 0-1 just missed the outer third with the sweeper. One ball, one strike to Rojas.
2: And that was 72 miles per hour, so we are barely getting a speeding ticket.
0: And the 1-1. Swing and a miss on a 79-mile-an-hour changeup. This is a Dodgers lineup that absolutely mashes fastballs. They'll see some by definition from Yarbrough, but certainly not by measurement. Another 1-2. Popped up to the right side. Goldschmidt backtracks to the grass and takes care of it. Quick work of the Dodgers in the second inning for Ryan Yarbrough. Middle of the second, Yankees 1, Dodgers nothing. This is Sunday Night Baseball on ESPN Radio and the ESPN app.
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0: Yankees lead 1-0, but it's an offense desperate to get going here at home. The Yankees have been held to 5 or fewer runs in 12 straight home games, tied for the longest streak this century. And Kyle Hurd out of the Dodgers bullpen to start this second, and he delivers a first-pitch fastball to Anthony Volpe.
2: Hurd, four-seamer. Throws a little bit over half the time. He has a changeup and a slider.
0: First one missed up. The second offering is another fastball at 96, and that one catches the edge for a strike. Dave Roberts had very flowering things to say about Kyle Hurd when we talked to him pregame today. And delivers the 1-1. Up the end of the bat to the right side. Freeman in foul territory. And on the grass, makes a catch for out number one.
2: Well, I said Hurt was, you know, pitching fairly well, and then he felt he had to kind of recalibrate. So sent him out, but gets an opportunity here. Sometimes, you know, with the doubleheaders, they get the 27th man, expand the roster to sort of in recognition of the pitcher usage that's probably coming in two games in the same day.
0: First man retired, and now Austin Wells from the left side, and a first pitch changeup in for a strike to Wells. Well, the way Roberts talked about him being one of the best relievers on the team, it was just a matter of finding his footing, that he's a guy that could be leaned on for the Dodgers in the postseason. Second offering. Ground ball to the right side. Here's Rojas. Takes a room service hop and throws it over to Freddie Freeman at first, two down. And if they're the Dodgers, you have the luxury of thinking about the postseason, given the fact that you come in with such a massive lead.
2: Right, and they've won it the last couple years in different ways. I mean, 1 year in 25, they, you know, and really 24, they didn't have the arms from the rotation. A lot of injuries, so the bullpen picked up the work. Then last year it became the flip. The starting pitchers end up being relievers in the postseason.
0: Jose Caballero bats from the right side, takes a first pitch strike on a fastball.
2: Yeah, so they find ways to use their. Let's see what we got here.
0: Dodgers burned one early, and now with nobody on and two outs, Yankees going to try. It was upstairs, and Caballero.
3: Pitch is overturned. New York has two remaining.
0: Wins a challenge with the home plate umpire, Edwin Jimenez.
2: Yeah, nice call there by Caballero, about an inch above the zone, and he got it right.
0: Jimenez barking timeout right before Hurt could go into his delivery. The big right-hander shuffles set from the stretch. Muncy guarding the line at third. Here's the 1-0. Breaking ball didn't break. A slider that stayed up. The count 2-0.
2: Well, it's very important in the terms of that pitcher batter, the eye contact they talk about, making sure that everybody's looking at each other, everybody's ready.
0: And the 2-0 to Caballero. Miss low. I like to do the same thing, Doug. I feel like I need to engage with eye contact before a pitch every now and then.
2: I'm always looking out into the field here, just worried I'm going to miss something.
0: Yeah, you'd be in violation.
2: So you're going to see the side of my head a lot, unfortunately.
0: Caballero looks at ball four. It's a four-pitch walk to put him on two out.
2: A funny story about that is Greg Maddux, I faced him a lot of times, and when I got into the box, I was always looking down to start the game.
0: Yeah.
2: And one time I got in the box, I was looking down, and he threw the first pitch of the game. It was halfway there by the time I looked up. So he knew my pattern and recognized that I wasn't looking, and he took advantage of it.
0: Trent Grisham at the plate looks at a first pitch strike.
2: He wouldn't be able to do that today, though. They would make him make sure we were looking at each other.
0: So it happened to you once and never again?
2: No, because I had to look, like, over my shoulder after that every time I got in the box against him.
0: Grisham popped up to the right side his first time up on a pop-up to Rojas. Pickoff attempt to first, and they'll chase Caballero back. He's at 22 steals on the season, eighth most in baseball, 30 attempts.
2: Right, he's got a stolen base title in his back pocket, so he's very good at stealing bases and putting himself in scoring position.
0: Grisham pops one up to the right side again. This will be Rojas again. And Rojas finally finds the leather. That will close the Yankees' half of the second inning as they strand a runner. They've left three on through two. At the end of the two innings of play in the Bronx, it's Yankees 1, Dodgers nothing. This is Sunday Night Baseball on ESPN Radio and the ESPN app.
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0: About a third of the order due up for the Dodgers here in the third inning. It'll be Teoscar Hernandez, followed by Max Muncy, and then Eliezer Alfonso. Ryan Yarbrough has been efficient in this start so far, and he misses with a sweeper away, 1-0. Just 17 pitches to get through the first two innings for Yarbrough, and of those now 18 pitches, 14 of them have been strikes. Hernandez bats from the right side against the lefty, and he takes one in for a strike, 86-mile-an-hour cutter.
2: A tall left-hander, but he kind of throws from a three-quarter sidearm delivery, very quick across his body and tough to pick up.
0: 1-1 to Hernandez, poked foul. Make your mark and become a legend in MLB The Show 26. Available now on PlayStation 5, Xbox Series XS, and Nintendo Switch with E for everyone. Hernandez 2-for-7 this weekend with the double. Friday night was a classic, a washout last night, and a Dodgers blowout game one today. That offering misses up and in on the cutter, 2-2. Yarbrough brings the glove to his belt. Deep breath and delivers. And it's poked into the seats on the right side. Into the second section.
2: But you see what Yarbrough is able to pull off here. This is 87 miles per hour. And yet a lot of guys are late. You know, they're fouling the ball off. You know, it's a lot to do with his deception, his extension, his ability to move the ball slightly to miss the barrel.
0: And the 2-2. Tipped off of Austin Wells versus glove that is chest protected.
2: So far, he's been throwing the ball away a lot, just keeping it honest, and it's worked very well. Because he's turning it over, he gets the changeup. So the Dodgers have not shown they can hit the ball the other way so far.
0: Seventh pitch of the plate appearance, and another one fouled off from the changeup to the cutter. So he's thrown everything at him so far. Sweeper, cutter, change, cutter, four-seam, changeup, cutter. And now the eighth pitch to Teoscar Hernandez. Reaches for one and fouls the changeup straight back to the screen. No comfortable swings for the Dodgers tonight.
2: Very late or out in front in this case, the last pitch to Teoscar Hernandez. But most importantly, they're not hitting the barrel. Even the ones that they're fouling off, they're getting jammed. And this is what Yarbrough does so well. It just keeps you off the sweet spot.
0: Again, the 2-2 to Hernandez. And the sweeper misses outside. Trying to go back door on him. Full count.
2: You know, the best bet a lot of these teams approach, all right, well, we haven't figured him out yet, but second time around, third time around, but he won't probably be around for you to do that.
0: And the 3-2. Jammed him. Little pop up to second. Chisholm with this hat on the top of his head and falling up backwards goes to the outfield grass to make the catch. One down.
2: Once again, Yarbrough, and this is what he does well too. He's working away, and you start to lean over there as a right-handed batter, and then he throws that little cutter in, and doesn't matter, it's only 86 miles per hour. You were looking away, and you're just late on it and end up with a near broken bat.
0: Here's All-Star Max Muncy with the bases empty. And one down, Muncy bats eighth for the Dodgers, and he swings at the first and fouls it into the seats. He had the go-ahead home run, game one of this series on Friday night. Aaron Boone had a decision to make. He went out and visited Gerrit Cole, left him in for one batter too long, and Muncy took him deep to right. That powered the Dodgers' comeback win. A one up and away, 1-1.
2: Well, he convinced him, and, you know, it's worked before where he convinced Aaron Boone, like, hey, leave me in, I got this, and then he didn't get it in that case, but you appreciate the confidence and the desire to take on the tough moments.
0: Third career All-Star game for Muncy this year, and he fouls it straight back, 1-2.
2: And Muncy, very underrated player in so many respects. You know, he's a good defender, he runs the bases really well, super power hitter. From the standpoint, he's on base all the time. He walks. Just injuries have always derailed him.
0: And a 1-2 pitch. Breaking ball misses inside. I thought Dave Roberts put it perfectly when we met with him pregame. Said he's an all-star, he's not a superstar. And yet this all-star borderline superstar is third in Dodgers franchise history in home runs.
2: Been around a long time and been productive a long time.
0: Base is empty in the 2-2. Lifted into right center field. Dominguez charging towards the gap will make the catch on the run.

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1: 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Thank God he was stopped before much more damage could be done.
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2: Games on the farm for Eliezer Alfonso, now his first major league hit, and it comes in front of superstar Shohei Ohtani, who flew out to right field his first time. Pitch misses low and away, 2-0 now to Ohtani.
3: Yeah, I mean, you think about so many of these players, first of all, put in that time and never make it, never get here. So to get here and just be finally get a batting average, it's an amazing moment.
2: Ohtani flew out to right field to open the game and sends a little dribbler down the third base line. No play for Caballero, who gloves it behind the bag. And Shohei Ohtani comes up with a 95-foot infield single.
3: Well, they had him very shifted over to pull on the infield, and he hits it off a swibber off the end of the bat with some side spin. And we talked about Yarbrough and the fact that, yes, he induces weak contact consistently. In this case, he couldn't do anything about preventing the hit, but he doesn't allow a lot of hard hits.
2: Weak contact indeed, 44 miles an hour off the bat of Shohei Ohtani. It'll be the end of the line for Ryan Yarbrough, gives him 2 2/3 in his bullpen start. The call to the bullpen is brought to you by Liberty Mutual Insurance. Liberty Mutual customizes your auto and home insurance so you only pay for what you need. With two outs in the top of the third inning, the Yankees 1, Dodgers nothing. 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
6: In this bullpen game, the Yankees are in the pen now. Dodgers have two on, down a run here in the third inning. Let's go back to Yankee Stadium with Doug Glanville and Tom Hart.
2: Jim, thanks. Yeah, Paul Blackburn out of the pen for the Yankees after Yarbrough gave 2 2/3 to the home team. Two on with two out, and Andy Páez, a two-hole hitter. And Wells trying to get his equipment adjusted, reaching down on the right side. It might be having a pitch comm issue, and now Blackburn will take his hat off and try to figure this out with the help of home plate umpire Edwin Jimenez. 34th appearance for Blackburn. He's pitched to a 2.17 ERA. This was part of the plan for Aaron Boone, knowing the extra arm for the doubleheader. After the bullpen saw a lot of work in the first two games of this series.
3: What if you can call the IT department a pitch count from the mound? I mean, they're having a little problems here. And a lot of times it's just the volume wasn't up or something simple.
2: Operator error, maybe?
3: Yeah, exactly. User error.
2: Baez struck out looking his first time up at the plate with two down and two on, and the first pitch misses low and away, and a challenge from Austin Wells. 94-mile-an-hour sinker from Blackburn. They got it up on the big board here.